0: and welcome to the Hoop Collective Podcast. We talk about the NBA, which today is the Pacific Division. Joining us from one of the hubs of the Pacific Division in Sacramento is Anthony Slater.
1: It's kind of a bleak time for California basketball. We're about to unveil that, but if you really think about it, I don't know a bleaker collective time for the four teams since I've been around them.
0: Along those lines, joining us from Dallas, Texas, Ben, actually, you're in Los Angeles right now.
2: I'm in another one of the hubs.
0: Yeah, that's right. We're all in the Pacific Division lay of the land right now. As I ask this to you, Ben McMahon, can you tell me who the current Pacific Division champion is?
2: Howdy, partners. You keep on trying to get me with this. I'm going to say it's the Los Angeles Lakers.
0: And you are correct.
1: Proud. Did they win like 52 games or something?
2: I think it was 53, sure was it not? Yeah.
0: Despite Luka's late injury, mid-season injury and then another late injury, they were able to overcome and claim the Pacific Division. 53 wins.
1: I believe I heard that was the most regular season wins for a Luka Doncic team ever, which is kind of crazy considering he's made the finals.
0: Great stat.
1: It's also, I would say, credit to J.J. Redick. He has seemed to like squeeze out regular season wins.
2: I mean, well, he's got a playoff win without Luka in uniform, a playoff series win.
0: J.J.'s done well. I think J.J. has acquitted himself very well. I think I'll tell you one thing. Whether it's in Los Angeles, I think J.J. Redick's going to coach in the league for a long time. A long time. If he wants to.
2: I was going to say, unless he just drives himself so crazy. That broadcasting gig wasn't bad.
0: I know. Will the winner of this year's Pacific Division title win 53 games or, in fact, 50 games, Slater?
1: I would take the under 53. I would take the defending champion Lakers to probably be the champs again. But what's their, y'all probably done some Vegas over-unders at this point.
2: Their over-under was in the mid-40s.
0: Yeah, I'm just saying, like, last year, all these Western teams got to, or at least most of them, got to play Utah four times. All those East teams that were tanking,
2: like Memphis was tanking hard. There were some, they weren't alone.
0: Memphis was tanking so hard.
2: Yeah.
0: Well, I don't know if Memphis is going to win that many more games this year, but they're not going to be trying to lose.
2: Right.
0: Okay. So let's start with the Lakers, Slater. Very different roster. They won 53 games and turned over a big chunk of their roster. I have a basic question here. Walker Kessler, we know, fits with Luka. It was premium choice. Obviously, they paid a premium to get him two swaps, $130 million. They re-signed Austin Reeves. The other acquisitions that they made, Quentin Grimes, Colin Sexton, Mamu.
1: Mamushvili.
0: Do those guys fit with Luka?
2: He asked you, Slater.
0: Well, go ahead. You're the Luka expert.
1: Mamu.
0: I should have asked you. McMahon. My bad.
1: Yeah, McMahon could maybe relate it to some of those Dallas teams that Luka kind of dragged their talent further than we would have predicted. I think in a vacuum, you could say each player has his own skill set that could help Luka, right? Mamu, because he's a bigger player who can shoot it. That's helpful. Quentin Grimes, I think, is a nice little 3-and-D piece. I think he's going to be a little higher on their pecking order than he probably should be. Played with Luka, right? So there's a little bit of history.
2: Very briefly, half a seat.
1: Yeah, Colin Sexton, he's a fine like bench scorer at his price tag, but at the same time, did this team need to use that price tag for another like go get it score when they have, the team's built around Luka and Austin Reeves? So the collective doesn't necessarily fit, even though I think almost every player you can make an argument, decent value contracts, I guess, ish.
2: Quentin Grimes is certainly

0: I'll give that a check. I will also say Kessler needs to be a much better screener than he had been in Utah. Like, he needs to focus on that aspect of the job. That's going to be awfully important. And I still think he needs to improve defensively. He's a great shot blocker. Can you be a great defensive anchor? There's a difference. He needs to be a great defensive anchor. Length, athleticism, and shooting. You can argue they got the shooting part. This is not a team that has length and athleticism on the wings. And how they're going to get it at this point, I don't know. Who's their best on-ball defender?
1: I mean, Matisse Thybulle could, you know, theoretically. Yeah,
0: you're right. They got but he's
1: Zaire Williams.
2: They're hoping for these minimum signings to help. How does hoping for minimum signings to help work? I mean, you know, it's sometimes.
0: I think that was a good swing for them because he is a really good defender. The problem is the problems that he solves on the defensive end is he creating more problems on the offensive end. Because let's be honest, you're playing 4-on-5 offensively, and teams don't guard him.
1: Yeah, I mean, at the risk of triggering the Brian Windhorst, Jonathan Kuminga clock, I mean, they went after Kuminga hard this summer, which told you they know how, you know, thin they were at the power forward position, right? They made the same pitch that the Timberwolves did, like, come please be the starting power forward. So they're going to have to try to patch it without him, with what I mentioned, Zaire Williams, Matisse Thybulle.
2: How did you feel about Kuminga?
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2: Maybe it's just because he's a former agent, but the player option, somebody's going to stop giving out player options. The team that stops handing out player options on every contract is going to benefit. Somebody at some point will remember that, but I'll move on.
0: And the role players getting four-year deals is really interesting because that absolutely bucks the trend. Like, you're not seeing a lot of guys that are not star caliber players getting four-year deals.
2: Four-year deals with player options.
0: Yeah. And again, the Sexton thing, I just didn't get that one, to be honest with you. And I see Sexton. I think there's teams where he would fit. The Lakers did need more, you know, creation.
2: All the role players on their whole roster, okay? If they all had 1 year less on their contracts, you would look at them completely differently. I know that's a big if, but like if Jared Vanderbilt didn't have the player option and he was just an expiring $12 million contract, that's something you could do something with. If Colin Sexton just had the 1 year $9 million,

0: $1 billion deal. He's hugely incentivized to play well this year. And Vanderbilt and Sexton together are $21 million. You know, if Grimes is on a 3-year deal instead of four, if Mamu's on a 3-year deal instead of, now look, they got to win. You know, they're in some cases negotiating against other teams that, you know, they got to try to win. But I'm just saying, like, it's like every guy on their contract, every guy that they signed this year, and Vanderbilt was signed a couple years ago, but still signed by Pelinka. Every contract is a year too long. The only guy whose contract I wish was a year longer is Lucas.
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0: And Luka is, you know, Luka's a fascinating case. He looks like he's in the best shape that he's been in since his rookie year. Like, he's as lean as he's been since he came in the league. I don't think there's any question that the guy is going to, like, I expect he'll defend his scoring title. I expect he's going to average something like 34-9-9, which is production that we've seen from him before. He is at the caliber of star and at the age now in his career where we'll turn 28 this year, where it's like a player who is that good, who's yet to win a championship, there starts to be a weight that comes along with that. And he's about at that point in his career.
1: Remind me, so one of the things that you have, as especially seeing Luka in this kind of shape, you're going to be watching is the Luka dunks. So just as a reminder, let's establish this right now. Last year, Luka had 4 dunks. The year before, he had 0. The year before, he had 1. The year before, he had 1. Actually, I take that back.
0: He had 2 a couple of years before that.
1: The 1 year he got traded. He has not had more than 4 dunks since 22-23. And his career high is 25 as a rookie. What are you seeing this Luka? Just looking at him. What do you are watching the dunks. What do you think?
0: We set an over-under on this, and I took over at 7.5. Yes, we did.
1: Jackson,
0: I forgot which pot it was,
1: What did we do it? What was the number?
0: 7.5.
2: Yes, it was set at 7.5 on our August 28th episode.
1: God, it was just like a month ago, and I made the bet.
0: You bet.
2: Yes, you're both involved.
1: What did I bet?
3: Who has the under?
0: Wendy has you bet dinner, and Wendy took the under. Now, what's interesting is
1: not because I don't think he can do it. I just think that it's not something, I don't think he's looking for dunks.
0: Interestingly, I just think that he's leaner. He's going to be, and just the dunks are, he'll be a little bit more explosive. He'll be a little bit quicker. I just think you're going to have the most athletic version of Luka that you've had since he was a rookie. And the dunks aren't even that important of a stat. It's just a measure of kind of like, okay, he's a little bit more athletic. What's interesting is despite the fact that Luka has barely dunked, he's been one of the best finishers in the league in the restricted area year over year over year. And that's a combination of just the finesse and the touch and the craft that he has in his game. And
1: how about 6'8", 200 whatever pounds? Like that's...
0: Yeah, like skinny Luka's 240, okay? And just the fact that he bullies people just to get in position to finish. But again, we talked about this last month with relatively low expectations for the Lakers, who, Jackson, what was their over-under again? I think it was 45.5.
1: You got it right here. By the way, I've got the restricted area. So restricted area is 3 feet, okay, inside 3 feet. You see what his restricted area shooting percentage was last year?
0: It's like in the high 60s.
1: Oh, no. I mean, basketball reference. Now, 2 years ago, he shot 72. That's really good.
0: That's elite. What did he shoot last year?
1: 83%.
0: I mean, it's insane. That's like what you would expect from a lob threat.
3: That's what you get from the centers that he plays with. He also gives them about 83%.
0: Right. And that, that for a guy who the vast majority of those are off the dribble layups, and like that's just an insane number. Like the guy, offensive skill wise, it's a real short list of dudes we've seen that are at his level.
1: Luka, you were at 83% in the restricted area last year. He would say. Getting fouled?
0: Yeah. No way. It was 100%.
1: Yeah. No way. It was 83. It was 100.
3: Luka, if you dunk 8 times, you get McMahon a dinner, and he'll keep it to 7. It'll be like the technical ground where you get right up into it.
1: Yes.
0: No question about it.
1: He'll have his 7th dunk like, March 2nd, and then that's it. All lays it in.
3: Yeah, he's shooting fast break layups. It don't matter.
0: The other thing with Luka being as lean as he is now is, you're talking about it's a conditioning thing. And why has he been as abysmal defensively as he's been at times? A lot of it's been fatigue or a lack of effort because he's tired or he's just not quick enough to move his feet. This should be as good of a defensive season as Luka's had. And like, look, there are things Luka does very well defensively. People don't want to hear it, but the Mavericks, you know, the year they went to the finals, the final quarter of that year, they were the number one defense in the league. The year they went to the West Finals, they were seventh in the league in defense. Like Luka, as an off-ball defender, when he's locked in, can be very good because he's strong, because he rebounds.
1: His defensive performance, his last full year in Dallas, was excellent. And unfortunately, that has set the standard for what you expect from him, and he has not equaled that.
0: Well, and although the Lakers have overachieved what you thought they'd be defensively, he's got really good hands. He's got really good instincts.
1: Hey, we talk about crediting J.J. Redick. The Lakers improved, maybe not exactly, but the Lakers improved month by month defensively. One of the big reasons why they got to 53 wins was that they got better and better and better as the season went along. And J.J. built in some zones that created some things. Like, the Lakers were a competent defensive team by the end of the season.
3: True, but part of that issue was you had Marcus. That issue now is no more Marcus Smart, no more Rui Hachimura, no more LeBron. You know, so many.
0: I'm not sure LeBron was helping too much on the defensive end last year.
3: I think by the time he was playing, remember he had when he throttled back some of the offense, he was still having bursts of defense, I think. And the brains are always there. The brains are always there.
1: When you talk to scouts, they say if LeBron plays the role in Philly that he played with the Lakers last year, that Philly will thrive with him playing that role. If that's the role he's willing to keep playing in Philly.
3: I would just say the last thing I wanted to say on the Lakers was Doncic and Reeves played. This is the case for them to be at least a really good regular season team. They played 41 games together last year, 30-11 in those 41 games, 118.5 offensive rating in their 1,092 minutes when they're on the floor together.
1: I absolutely think the Lakers are going to get a lot of regular season wins. I think there will be, I think Reeves and Doncic will be, that's a powerhouse duo, at least in the regular
0: season. If it's 50 something, then I think Luka will have a legitimate MVP case.
1: Agree. Absolutely. If he stays healthy, the numbers he's going to put up and the games that I think the Lakers are going to win, I think he will be a strong MVP candidate. And by the way, he should be at this point. Last year the injury derailed him. Are the Warriors, Slater, are the Warriors good enough to finish second in the Pacific Division this year?
0: Can you damn the Warriors with some faint praise?
3: I was going to say, by process of elimination.
1: Well, I mean, you're talking about the Clippers, Suns, and Kings.
3: Should we build out the best case, worst case Warriors? I mean, I think we know the worst case, old guys are hurt, blah, blah, blah. But best case is Kristaps Porzingis plays, 50, 60 games? He really does a lot for them that they haven't had. The 7-footer who can rim protect and can shoot the three, spread the floor the way they need the floor spread from the five position, particularly with Draymond out there. So you just get a healthier than expected Kristaps Porzingis season. Jimmy Butler, we'll see where he's at in his rehab. He's going to be just doing individual stuff when camp opens. But, you're talking maybe January, February. Can you get 35-ish Jimmy Butler games down the stretch? We can get into their trade, possibilities, where they could jolt their team at some point in the middle of the season. I think, I'm already hearing very good reports about Yaxel behind the scenes on some of these pickup games and some of the stuff. 24-year-old, he's turning 24 this month. He should be mid-prime ready. But everything about him,
1: why hear wouldn't he is. The oldest team in the league draft the oldest rookie? Come on. That's
3: So if he's 32 minutes of high production, 6'9" wing, it's man, that's really something that they needed.
0: Yaxel is significantly older than Jalen Duren, who one of the big stories of the summer has been Jalen Duren in an all-out brawl with the Pistons on his second contract.
3: Yeah, look, he's older than Kuminga. He's older than Pajemski. He's older than a lot of these guys we've known for the Warriors forever. But to the point of if we're building out the best case, like, boom, there's like an injection of 32 minutes per night, should play a lot of games.
0: And by the way, like, we've focused so much on these top four guys in the rookie of the year discussion. Yaxel might be a sleeper.
3: Opportunity is there. Steve Kerr openly is talking about, like, you know, he's used the start word, which surprised me. And Yaxel has used it himself because, as you can see, he certainly believes he's going to step in.
1: Yes, I was going to say, yes. Yaxel, what I know, about him, he's not afraid to call
3: some of his quotes this summer. I believe he says at minimum he should average 14-5-3. Somebody asked him about Dylan Brooks and he says I believe the quote is I'm giving him belt.
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0: Braves lead the Dodgers 1-0 on a Mauricio Dubon RBI single off Blake Snell. Game 2 of the NLDS in Milwaukee, the Brewers over the Padres 4-3. They do it on a Jackson Churio walk-off two-run single with two outs off closer Mason Miller to take a 2-0 series lead. Sunday Night Football is in Carolina, and the Lions lead the Panthers. They just scored a Jake Bates long field goal from about 60 yards out, 12 minutes to go in the first quarter. Final scores. The Giants take down the Cardinals 36-24. Giants now 3-0 at home. Head coach John Harbaugh.
1: It means a lot. I think all of us, the players, coaches, we're all very good organization. I know Mr. Mara talked to him after the game. Everybody's very proud of that. Very proud of that. All right, now next time we come back home, we got to extend it. We got to win the next one.
0: 3-1, Jameis Winston, three touchdown passes, two picks. Jameis Winston, Malik Nabers, 112 yards receiving and a touchdown. Jaguars edge the Bengals in Cincinnati 22-17. The top two Bengals receivers left with injuries, Ja'Marr Chase with a concussion and T. Higgins with a groin.
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0: Rams rally for a 24-20 win over the Eagles in Philly. Kyren Williams, a pair of touchdown runs in the fourth quarter. Kyle Manungai, 30 carries, 146 yards, 2 touchdowns as the Bears blast the Jets 23-12. Colts blow out the Commanders 30-13 in London. Jonathan Taylor, 2 touchdown runs.
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0: people could go look it up, but yeah, he's gonna come in, he's gonna make sound bites, and he's gonna be get to McMahon's point, he's gonna be given a long
1: run. Have
0: runway
1: you ever said on a pickup team. Run, McMahon, I'm gonna give you belt?
2: I don't think that's in my vernacular, but
1: okay.
2: I'm more, he's old and I'm more than twice his age.
1: Oh, yes. I'm so sorry. I'm exactly twice his age. I'm not thrilled about it.
2: Let me ask this. You mentioned the possibility of a jolt with a mid-season trade. Where are you on the possibility of Jimmy Butler's expiring deal being a trade chip?
0: It doesn't even necessarily have to be a trade chip. It can just be an expiring $52 million contract, which has a lot of value in itself. Again, I think we mentioned it last time we talked about the Warriors, but think about what the Lakers did with LeBron. I know we just questioned some of the deals they signed, but the fact that they could sign all those deals were because LeBron James took all his money and walked away. So you could let Jimmy somewhat walk away. The other thing is, like, you know, they Jimmy and the Warriors really are fond of each other. And we'll see what he looks like when he does come back. And we'll see what, you know, obviously Jimmy's going to want every dollar he can get. But there's a chance Jimmy and Draymond could take pay cuts next season, right? They might have, you know, market might demand that they do. So Jimmy fits really well with Steph Curry. Like, we've seen that. Draymond is another player that, you know, you're going to hear a lot of noise in the first week of camp from the Warriors about, like, shifting Draymond's role and some of the numbers last year where Draymond and Steph Curry on the floor together, it was still plus 105 last year, still good offensive rating, 117.7. But the moment Steph's been was off the floor, and last year he was off the floor a lot, their offense cratered when Draymond was on the floor and was actually okay when it was no Draymond, no Steph. I've had these conversations with Steve, and again, I think you're going to hear it a lot publicly in their messaging, is they're going to adapt the offense at times away from Draymond. They're going to try to make him more of a spot up shooter at times instead of giving him the ball. They're trying to limit his turnovers.
1: I saw Draymond said that on his podcast. How do you feel about the idea of Draymond the spot up shooter?
0: Part of their point is, like, you know, the points per possession. Look, if you look, he didn't shoot a horrible percentage last year. Now he's wide open on them. And they are backbreaking when he hits them, because he then turns to the bench and just, like, roars in the bench's face for about 5 minutes. The other thing is, I just think they want to take the ball out of his hands a little bit, which, you know, it's a touchy subject with him, but, like, they just felt like he was very turnover prone at times last year.
2: Well, and that was what the whole beef, like the whole blow up between him and Steve Kerr was on the bench, was it was about Draymond's turnovers, was it not?
0: Well, that's the funny part. Draymond fought Steve called the timeout to rip him about a turnover and preemptively freaked out about it. And that, so, yes, it stemmed from that, although in the moment it wasn't necessarily that. But look, like, I think Draymond's offensive role will evolve to a degree. And also, like, I think you could see him on the bench a lot when Steph's on the bench. I think they're going to really tie him and Steph at the hip because they still love that two-man game. But I think they're trying to figure out what they are without the two-man game. And that bigger picture, Yaxel is an important person, part of this conversation, because he's kind of the next, you know, in line in that position. And Draymond, you know, the Warriors could have signed him to 3 for 6

0: 60 this summer, something like that. Like Draymond would have been very interested in a multi-year deal at a little bit lower number, but they're like, no, nah, it's good. We'll just give you back 127. We want our future flexibility. And I think that says a little something about like the unknown of Draymond Green's future. With the
1: Well, and that's interesting because look, whatever you want to say about Draymond Green, he's a first ballot Hall of Famer who was an essential part of delivering four championships to that franchise. But while it's a complete non-starter to consider Steph Curry in any other uniform, that doesn't extend to Draymond, just like it didn't extend to Klay Thompson.
0: If Klay wanted to, but that's another story. But yeah, Draymond Green thought about himself in a Milwaukee Bucks uniform during the last trade deadline to the point that he told the Warriors, you know, try to find a third team if that's the case. Which, you know, he's openly said. He said he didn't want to play on the Bucks to them, but correct. Clearly, like the Warriors continue to tell me that like they are not actively looking to trade Draymond. In their ideal world, Draymond Green walks away in, as a one uniform player, just like Steph, but clearly he is more vulnerable. There is no question about that.
2: You know what this reminds me of? I'm going to totally date myself, and so many of our listeners are, you know, younger, and they're going to... I'm totally dating myself. Back in like the 90s, when I was like going into high school, NBC had Johnny Carson. And they had Jay Leno and David Letterman. And they were like, someday Johnny's not going to be here. And who's going to get it? And like for years, they had to like sort of talk out of the side of their mouth, David, it's going to be you. Jay, it's going to be you. And like it ended up blowing up in their face because Letterman left. Anyway, that's what it's kind of like with, and it's, you know, this would be something that that Jimmy Butler and Draymond, you know, would remember because they're old like me.
1: You know what? You kind of reminded me of Johnny Carson.
2: Well, Johnny Carson's from Nebraska.
1: I remind myself of Ed McMahon, Uncle Ed.
2: Yeah.
1: Here's Wendy.
2: Listen, Ed got paid a lot of money. Ed did very well. You know,
1: I don't relate.
2: Like on the one side, you know, they're like, oh yeah, we're going to try to look at big trades, you know, to titch up, you know, we've got all these first round picks. And then Draymond's like, well, are you going to trade me? No, Draymond. We're not apt to looking to trade you. Jimmy, no. We're not, you know, like they're telling both of them, don't worry. You are not being traded. You're not being traded. But like at the same time, they're involved in these trade negotiations. You know, at some point, NBC was going to have to choose between Leno and Letterman. They had to choose at some time.
0: They told Draymond at the deadline, it was awkward because Dunleavy gave the press conference afterwards like, oh, you know, don't pin me into a corner of which one it would have been. But if you were behind the scenes, I mean, Draymond did a podcast about having conversations with Mike Dunleavy about being in those trade talks.
1: Well, and Dunleavy tried to deny that Draymond was in trade talks. And you're just like, dude, everybody can do math. Like,
0: well, it was also like, I remember being in the press conference. People were like, should we pull up the Draymond Green clip today where he said you had a phone call with him? That was
2: Mike
0: that was
2: handled everything really well. That was not his best moment. Jackson, do you have any idea who Jay Leno is?
3: Yes. I'm not that young.
2: All right, good. I was just trying to see whether we should edit that out. Okay, you can leave it in. All right. Also in the Pacific Division, the Phoenix Suns, who have taken some offseason injuries here.
1: Yeah, the Mark Williams one, you know, unfortunately, the problem with injury-prone players is they get hurt a lot, but he's hurt again. And he's going to miss most of the season. The shoulder deal he had, it's the same surgery, I believe, that Walker Kessler had that ended his season last year when he had it in the first couple weeks. So he's like a miss most of the season. Their lottery pick that they got in the KD trade, Kalamon Maiwak, like they need him. They need him to produce right now. He's a project, but like they need him to produce right now. And the Suns had a feel good overachieving season last year. The reason it was feel good is because they were such an epic disappointment in the previous years when they had all that star power. I'm curious to see how they try to find a path to being better than an 8 seed that got bounced in the first round.
2: So change of scenery here for Miles Bridges. That was a significant mid-season or midsummer pickup. Going out and getting him. Nobody loves to trade with the Suns more than the Hornets. Those two teams love to make trades with each other.
1: And listen, man, that Suns pick, there's teams that were like, damn, wish we'd have been able to get in on that one.
2: Miles Bridges, I'm not going to say he's a difference maker, but he will change what they can do offensively. And in theory, help Devin Booker out. And they also got Luke Kennard. I liked a number of their signings. I like, the Colin Gillespie contract was excellent value, I thought.
1: Yeah, I like that contract.
2: The Jordan Goodwin contract that they did was excellent value. I like, Luke Kennard he's one of the most elite shooters. He's going to space the floor. He's a one-way player, but he's going to space the floor. I think that helps Devin Booker. And I think a guy like Miles Bridges, an athlete or a floor-running athlete, I think that helps Devin Booker. And if Dylan Brooks is going to score, if that's the new Dylan Brooks, the offensive force that he was last year.
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0: But then you go to the play-in last year. Jalen Green barely played last year. I think he only played 32 regular season games. Remember, he had like some really bad recurring hamstring issues.
1: Yeah, hamstrings.
0: Yeah, but play-in game, 35 against Phoenix in the first play-in game. And then I was there the night that they, you know, this is the night that Steve Kerr, Draymond Green, and Steph Curry basically looked like they were having their goodbye moment over there on the sidelines.
1: Yeah, I didn't know
0: that was delivered by Jalen Green in that game. 36 points, 8 of 14 from 3, 14 of 20 in that game. They could not guard him. So there's still something there, and I feel like we just, like, he wasn't around much last year. But then McMahon, I know you covered the first round series where they played the Thunder, and it was, you know, what were his shooting splits in that series?
2: I mean, he averaged 22, but the shooting splits were 386, 206. And listen, for the, he's played in two playoff series in his career. He's a 38% from the floor guy and a 25.6% from 3-point range guy in the playoffs. And Jalen Green is a flash player. Like, there's talent there, and he can have a 35-point game any given night, but he's not proven to be consistent. I do think, like, his future in the league long-term is going to be as a microwave type of gunner off the bench. And if he doesn't like the role and it makes him opt out of his contract, so be it.
0: He might be the tradable. If Phoenix, you know, you mentioned like this lack of like upside or like the ceiling above them right now where you can't really see growth beyond a play-in team. Maybe his contract, although I don't know, do they even have a pick to attach now that they use the one in the bridges, right?
2: They're really good at swapping swaps of swaps and swaps.
0: And people are interested in their swaps at this point, so.
2: The problem is they're swapping somebody else's swap. I mean, they're like,
0: yeah, that's true.
2: You know, it's like swap to the fourth degree with him at this point.
1: They turn one first round pick into three and then swap them and all kinds of stuff with that.
2: They are creative. And listen, they do a good job on the margins. Like, you know, we're talking about Gillespie, they got as a two-way guy and developed him. Jordan Goodwin he's kind of, you know, been a journeyman hanging on to the bottom of rosters. Oso Igudora, who's going to have to start at center for them, probably is a really nice player who was a second round pick. Like, they've done some really good things around the margins. It's just it's tough to make big leaps when you've mortgaged so much of your future in terms of the draft capital and you're a super expensive team because of the big swings that you took.
1: If they make the play-in, they'll have done well. Agree?
2: Sure.
0: Yeah.
1: All right.
0: Sounds like that's the slogan for the Pacific Division, by the way.
2: Speaking of a team that's mortgaged their future,

0: Well, has it been mortgaged or has it been stripped?
1: Foreclosed.
0: Yeah. So, look, I don't know. We're not going to get answers this year, but the guys picked 5 through 8 in the draft. It was 4 guards. They're not all exactly the same, but 4 guards were taken in a row. Keaton Wagler taken 5th by the Clippers with the Pacers pick. Mychal Brown to Brooklyn. Darius Acuff to Sacramento. Kingston Flemings to Atlanta. Those 4 guys who go 5 through 8, that will be, you know, in the decisions that the teams have made, specifically the Clippers, who made the decision with Wagler, that is going to be legislated for years into the future. So, and frankly, with where the Clippers are, having, you know, not having a lot of flexibility with their picks, they have their Toronto picks now. How he looks this year is going to be important. Now, I don't think he's going to be a Rookie of the Year candidate. I think the Clippers see him as a guy who may blossom a little bit later. Like, I don't think you're going to see, you know, out of those guys, Acuff may be the guy who puts up the most points as a rookie. But mission number one for this year for the Clippers, Garland and Wagler, how do they look together? Because after this season, they have to make a decision on Garland, whether to extend him or not. And the Clippers are in position to have cap space next summer. And so, you know, I have argued, McMahon, people disagree with me because they keep calling the penalty a death penalty. I don't think it's a death penalty. I think the Clippers are definitely badly wounded, but I think that they can survive. And a big thing that will determine that is, how does Wagler look with a top 5 pick? And what do they do with this cap space that they've got coming to them? One of the big things for that. And by the way, like, there's also Brandon Ingram. Now, I don't know when Jackson's going to roll this podcast out. I don't think Brandon Ingram is going to be 100% to start the season coming off of this heel surgery. Now, on media day, whenever that happens, I think we'll get an update from the Clippers. I'm not sure you're going to see Brandon Ingram 100%. However, at some point this year, I expect him to be fully back. And he's a factor, but it's the guards and the cap space for me, and that's where the Clippers' short-term future is.
1: It's not a pretty future, man. I mean, it would be much bleaker if they didn't get good lottery luck, you know, with the pick from the Pacers. You know, if this pick was a future pick and not the 5th overall pick who's going to be showing up for training camp and is on your roster. But, you know, this is kind of like where the Nets were after the KG and Pierce trade, where they just had so many picks out the door and there's no benefit to being bad. There's no benefit to bottoming out. Forget the new lottery rules. But there's no, like, they don't have control of their own pick for a long time. I don't, like, when's the next year they have it? I might be retired by then. They're going to have to be able to kind of build from, they hope, the middle of the pack. But, you know, we will see on the value of cap space as a team that's resides in sunny Southern California and has a lot of very generous team sponsors.
2: I don't know how generous they're going to be in the near future.
0: Less now.
1: But mainly, they've got to have Keaton Wagler emerge as a foundation player. Any hope for the near to relatively long-term future of the franchise starts with him being a bona fide, if not franchise guy, or at least foundation guy.
2: Yeah, I mean, you know, they're going to have to make a lot of, like, philosophical, existential type, you know, questions in the next couple of years of how they attack this, you know, death penalty period. And I'm not sure we know who's going to be in charge of all that, right? I mean, are we considering what Trent Redden is, like, the interim right now? Is he, you know, Brian, you may know the, you know, how the evolving structure is, but I don't think they necessarily fully know what it's going to look like.
0: Well, Lawrence Frank is out for 6 months. He's not out for like 5 years. So Lawrence Frank will be back in charge before the end of the season. The question is, do they want Lawrence Frank in charge long term?
2: Seems like there's some dynamics at play there.
0: That's true. And look, right now, Trent Redden is in charge. And, you know, whether or not the Clippers do anything during the season before the trade deadline, like, I'm not sure if that's something Trent's going to do. But right now, it's Trent Redden. Yes.
2: Yeah. So, yeah, it's, you know, they got some deadline guys. Like, if they wanted to sell off at the deadline and try to, like, kind of reaccumulate some of their, you know, draft capital, like Max Strus at $16 million. Rui signed a 2-year 28, but the second year is a team option. Like, that's a maneuverable contract. He's been good. Derek Jones Jr. is on the last year of a $10.4 million deal. Like, you know, they could kind of, again, I think they have to be smart and strategic about how they attack the next several years. But, you know, there's ways to make them, you know, profitable years, even while you're kind of under this umbrella.
0: I don't know how profitable they're going to be. I don't know how many fans are getting at those games.
1: Productive years.
0: Ah,
2: productive. Good. There you go.
0: Sorry. I was taking you too literally.
1: It'll be profitable for Ballmer as long as Microsoft stock does all right. It'll be fine.
0: Yeah, I'm not worried about Ballmer's pockets.
2: I'm not worried about Kawhi's pockets either. After that latest extension.
0: Yes. Kawhi's post-career, he should teach players. All right. Thank you so much, Slater. Thank you to all of our producers. Tucker and Jackson are with us here. And thank you to McMahon. Thank you for listening and watching the Hoop Collective. We'll be back soon with another divisional preview.
1: Light the beam and adios, amigos.
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15: Hey, it's Evan Cohen. 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

0: John Ryder Moore, postseason baseball, game two, NLDS in Los Angeles. The Braves lead the Dodgers 1-0 in the bottom of the third. LA threatening right now. Mauricio Dubon with an RBI single of Blake Snell for the Atlanta run. That was in the first. Brewers take game two in Milwaukee, 4-3 over the Padres. They do it in dramatic fashion. Jackson Chourio, walk-off two-run single with two outs off closer Mason Miller. Milwaukee goes for the three-game sweep on Tuesday night in San Diego. Sunday night football is in Carolina. The Panthers lead the Lions 7-3 with a minute left in the first quarter. Chuba Hubbard with a 15-yard touchdown run. What a comeback for New England.
1: Nate takes a snap. Blitz coming. Throw right side toward the end zone. One-handed juggling catch. It's caught for a touchdown. Unbelievable one-handed catch by Eftim Chisholm III. Incredible grab.
0: Steve Levy with a call on ESPN Radio. Yeah, it was incredible. The go-ahead 23-yarder from Drake May to Eftim Chisholm with 1:50 to go. And the Patriots upset the Bills in Buffalo 29-26 to go to 2-2. Buffalo 3-1. So are the Bears as they smash the Jets 23-12. Kyle Manungai, 30 carries for 146 yards and two touchdowns. Packers take down the Bucs in Tampa 17-14. Jordan Love, two touchdown passes. Cowboys over the Texans 34-30 in Houston. A rally. Dallas with 28 points in the second half. Ravens over the Titans 24-18.
2: Hey, it's Evan Cohen. 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
1: He has been the commissioner since 1993.
2: Yikes.
1: Gary Bettman. Why yikes? That's a better part of 33 years. Why yikes?
2: It's hard to believe how quickly it goes, like the blink of an eye. And it's been great, and it still is great, which is why I keep doing it.
1: Well, the backstory is interesting, because you were at the NBA.
2: Yep.
1: They have an opening. They call over to the NBA. You're right there with David Stern at the time. You probably weren't thinking about it, and now we're sitting here 33 years later, right?
2: Well, it was a little more complicated than that. But at the end of the day, I had been at the NBA for a dozen years. And the NHL conducted a search because they John Ziegler was no longer the president, and they had an interim president, and they were looking for somebody to modernize and grow the game of hockey at. I had always been a hockey fan. You know, growing up in New York, you had all the majors. I went to Cornell, where hockey was the sport, and I loved the game, and this was a great opportunity. You know, I could have stayed at the NBA and with David forever, but I decided, having this opportunity to sort of do my own thing on a sport that I knew I loved, was a great opportunity.
3: Commissioner, we've seen an explosion of growth with the prosperity of the sport. We're seeing contracts continue to go up. We saw a record-setting deal by Cale Makar with the Avs. I'm curious to know, did you envision this type of growth, and where do you see the next evolution for the game?
2: That's a great question, and there are really two ways to focus on it. One, the nature

0: the overall product and the appetite for the sport?
1: Well, I think it makes some of our Canadian fans a little cranky, which is understandable because hockey is so important in Canada. I mean, if you think about hockey in Canada, think about the NFL in the U.S. Mm-hmm. I mean, it's that intense and maybe even more at all levels of the game. You know, our system is designed with revenue sharing and the cap to enable all teams to be competitive. I just think it's one of those fluky things. There are a lot of teams in the United States that haven't won the cup in that period of time. But when you look at what's happening in Montreal, they have a great young team. When you look at Edmonton, where they've come mm-hmm. close, yep. you know, and I think McDavid is on a mission yes. to win the cup. There's optimism in Toronto over the retooling and the fact that they got the first pick in the draft this year. So I don't think you can suggest it's anything more than a coincidence. But I know there's a yearning for a Stanley Cup for one of the Canadian teams. But also, I view us, we're one league. It just so happens that seven of our franchises are in Canada, but we are one North American league.
2: Have you guys already put in place any kinds of plans? Crosby, Ovechkin, I don't know what the future is. I don't believe they have said as such. I know Crosby's in the last year of his contract. Ovechkin, we've thought it's his last year for the last 20 years, I feel like. Are there league plans in place for those two?
1: Well, ultimately, we're going to celebrate their careers, and I hope that doesn't happen for years to come. They have both been absolute marvels in terms of their duration, their ability to play for two decades, and... You know, when the time comes, we're going to miss them and we'll celebrate them. But you get some indication of how we celebrate Alex, for example, when he was on the goal chase, right? Yeah. It was well chronicled and it was well celebrated. And, you know, it was given the attention that it deserved. But again, these are two great players who mean so much to our game, both on and off the ice.
0: Commissioner, I'm curious to know where you see the league in terms of expansion beyond where we're currently at.
1: I'm getting that question a lot these days, and it's a good question. When we focus on expansion, and it's ultimately for the Board of Governors to decide whether or not we're going to expand, you look at ownership, most important for any franchise in any sport, the market, whether or not there's a suitable state-of-the-art arena, and then what does it do to make the league stronger? We haven't embarked on a formal process where we said, we want to expand, get your applications in, but we have been fielding expressions of interest, most notably in Texas right now, but in other places, including Atlanta as well. And ultimately, we're going to have to study it and take it to the board and see whether or not there is an appetite to expand. I believe some teams probably aren't in favor of expansion because they like their rosters and they don't want to make it even more difficult to compete. And by the way, in terms of competing, the way we brought the last two expansion teams into the league, Vegas and Seattle, they were competitive on day one. And I think some clubs are focused on that and others are saying, you know what? If going to a major market will make us stronger and give us a broader footprint, because again, compared to the other three majors, we have seven teams in Canada and we're doubled or tripled up in New York, New Jersey, and Southern California. We're in 22 U.S. markets. You know, maybe it would make us stronger as on a national basis if we picked up a couple of more top 10 markets. So that's something we're going to have to evaluate, and I think the jury is out on it, at least at this moment.
3: Interesting. You've touched a little bit about the business side of things that we can anticipate, some storylines. But what are you most excited about?
1: I miss the game. When after I present the Stanley Cup, when I'm coming home after work at night, I have to figure out what to do with myself because there's no hockey to watch.
3: Yeah.
1: We're excited. The game is so competitive. You know, and I mentioned some of the statistics before. Something like 54% of our games are tied at some point in the third period. Our games are predictably unpredictable. Mm. Our competitive balance is extraordinary. There are no easy nights for any of our teams. The races go down to the wire to get into the playoffs. And then, as you know from watching our playoffs, anything can happen.

0: I'm excited to be back and watching hockey again. And I know our fans are and our players are. So, you know, this is a great time of year. Yeah, it's a crowded time of year. You mentioned it. There's a lot going on, but we know hockey fans will be back.
1: This is the best of ESPN Radio.
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5: All right, 888-729-3776, 888-SAY-ESPN. With that in mind, we are taking your calls here and questions for Dad as we get going. I feel like you would have been proud of me, Dad, yesterday. Went and I had to show my fiance after I changed our filter after the quarterly alarm went off the gift of clean air that we are being given back in the house. It's always the rock that you built this church on. So I felt like I made you proud. I'll send you the picture after the show. That thing was hurting. It looked like Pompeii up there, so it was due for the change.
1: Yeah, I'm glad you did. You know, you don't want those airborne spores floating around the house. You don't want that. Want to take care. Don't want me breathing that in. Not for you, not for your fiance, not for the dog either.
5: No, no, not for Gumbo. Lord knows pugs have a tough enough time breathing. Yep. We don't need to make it any harder. Let's go to the lines and talk to Casey in Florida. Casey, you're on the Golics here on ESPN Radio. What's your question for Dad?
7: Hey, good morning. Thanks for having me. I just became the manager of my four-year-old T-ball team, and the parents already started yapping at the first practice. Can you give me some fatherly advice on how to manage a T-ball team?
1: So let me tell you what. T-ball can be the most fun or the most frustrating if you let it, okay? Because as you know, the players will do anything but pay attention, and you'll try so hard to say only the person get the ball that the ball is hit to, but inevitably, whenever the ball is hit, every player charges it. You just enjoy the moment that they're out there playing. As far as parents are concerned, so I did this when I coached my kids, and my dad did this much more sternly when he was coaching us. I got the parents all together, and it depended what level. You know, now, so we're talking T-ball. You get them together, and you say, listen, this is fun. The first thing is fun. The second thing is fundamentals. If you can learn any fundamentals at that age, you'll try. But for the most part, it's going to be fun. We're not taking anything serious. Kids will move around in the field. Infield will be outfield. Outfield will be infield. And if you don't like the way I'm managing, you can take your kid to another team, right? You can do that. But these are T-ball kids. This is so non-competitive. The whole idea has to be fun. But don't talk to the parents in front of the kids.
5: Ooh.
1: Separate the parents from the kids when you have that discussion.
5: All right, that is sound advice. And I feel like, especially in this day and age, probably some of the most needed, because the kids present certain challenges, but it seems like the parenting nightmare stories have gotten increased tenfold.
1: When I was playing 11 and 12-year-old baseball, my dad was the manager. And my dad played offensive line, and he was still pretty good size and very intimidating. He was a former Marine. And there was a pop fly.
5: There's no such thing as a former Marine.
1: No, there's no such thing as an ex-Marine.
5: Ex-Marine, that's right, okay.
1: I said ex-Marine one time and got chastised, deserved. Right, so there was a pop. We were in the field. There's a pop fly to the first baseman. And the other team's manager, a father as well, was the first base coach. And it was right by the bag. And right as the ball was going to the mitt, the dad, the manager, yelled something. And the 11-year-old kid dropped the ball, right? So my dad didn't say anything then. The inning ended. We were coming off the field, and before that coach could go to his dugout, my dad walked on the field, called him over, and walked him out towards center field, had his arm on his shoulder. Unbeknownst to me, my dad was squeezing the life out of his neck. and said, if you ever, and he said it with his back to everybody, ever do that again, he said, I will embarrass you in front of these kids. And he had the grab on his neck. Dude just turned around, walked back, and never said another word.
5: I have to imagine there was so much pee going down that man's legs. Yeah. If you were ever fortunate enough to meet my grandpa Lou, there is one thing. That man could turn it on when he wanted to. And those were not threats. Those were promises that you were getting there. 888-729-3776, 888-SAY-ESPN. Let's go to Nick in Oregon. Nick, you're on the Golix. What's your question for Dad?
2: What's going on, Golix? Thanks for taking my call. Senior, I'm about to be a first-time dad in about a week and a half, and I met my now wife at the University of Oregon. So my question is, where do you draw the line on forcing your fandom on your kid?
1: Wow. That's a tough one to ask because I went to Notre Dame. My brothers went to Notre Dame. My wife went to St. Mary's. So while we tried to position it as, you know, for you and Jake playing football and Sydney swimming, go where you feel comfortable and want to go, yet our house was filled with Notre Dame memorabilia and paraphernalia, just filled. The brainwashing started early. Now, I didn't hear where he said his wife went to Oregon. I don't know where he went.
5: Well, no, he said they met at Oregon. So I'm assuming they both went to Oregon is what I'm getting, which to me makes it easy.
1: Well, yeah, it does make it, especially if you really dig your school. Do you go back to watch games? Are you a very involved alumni? Then it's easy. You know, you put the Oregon colors, you know, you put them in the kid's bed. You put them everywhere. I would add. But if you don't, if you're kind of come see, come saw about it, then you don't. You keep it neutral.
5: Especially when we're just talking about fandom. Because to your point, you had to approach that differently when we were getting ready to be recruited. This is a big decision about, you know, opportunity, where we wanted to play, all that jazz. If we're just talking about whose colors you're rep when you were a kid, that's a no-brainer. You throw that stuff around everywhere, and you go forward and prosper. Go Ducks. 888-729-3776. Let's get one more, and we got Troy in Indy. Troy, you're on the Golix on ESPN Radio. What's your question for Dad?
4: Hey, guys. How's it going?
1: Good. Good.
4: I am currently dating this girl. We've been dating for about 2.5 years, and I am ready for her to move in with me. For context, she lives about 2 hours away, and she wants a ring on her finger before she wants to move, but I would like to live with someone before I even engage. So what do you guys think?
1: Wow. How old are you?
4: I am 25.
5: Okay.
1: Oh, okay.
5: All right.
1: That's a dilemma.
5: Putting the screws to you. Because I recently went through this, and so I can only espouse from my perspective, but going through and learning how to live with somebody, especially, I don't know if you've lived with a significant other in the past before or have gone through that, but you just learn so much about yourselves in the day-to-day processes that are going to define your life. Dad, you've obviously been married much longer than I, who I'm not even technically married yet. So where did you and Mom fall on this?
1: Well, I mean, we got engaged before we lived together. I was playing in Houston, and your mother was still in Chicago. And then we got engaged in an engagement story that's very embarrassing to me. So we were engaged, and then obviously we didn't live together till we were married. At the end of the day, the woman wins, right? I mean, you need to be comfortable in what you want to do. I get that. But at the end of the day, the woman wins. And if she is not going to move in with you unless she has a ring, well, then you have a choice to make. That's a choice I can't make for you. That's a choice Mike can't make for you. You know, if you feel you need to live with her before you get engaged and she's not going to do that, well, then you're rolling the dice, my friend. You're rolling the dice and you're saying, okay, do I keep her happy? And do you know you want to spend the rest of your life with this woman? Or do you need to live with her first? That's a you choice, my friend. That's what I'm not getting involved in.
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1: Amber Indian.
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1: I'm Chad Ryder. Baseball postseason continuing with two more divisional round games, both in the National League, both game twos in Los Angeles. The Dodgers and Braves tied at one in the bottom of the fourth. And in this fourth inning, Freddie Freeman with a solo home run. Mauricio Dubon, an RBI single for Atlanta. Blake Snell in the first. In Milwaukee, Brewers over the Padres 4-3 in thrilling fashion. Jackson Churio, walk-off 2-1 single with two outs off closer Mason Miller, as the Brewers take a two-game-to-none lead. Look for the sweep on Tuesday night in San Diego. Sunday Night Football is in Charlotte. Panthers lead the Lions 13-6 with 3 minutes to go in the second quarter. Bryce Young with a 32-yard touchdown pass to Ted McMillan, already has 110 yards receiving. Final scores and the Rams rally in Philadelphia.
2: Puka Nacua is left. Devontae Adams is right. Two tight ends in formation. Strong left. They run it left. Kyren to the edge of stiff arm. Turns it down the numbers. Stays on his feet. And he's in. Kyren Williams puts it in the paint. And the Rams have their first lead of week four with 70 seconds left in Philadelphia.
1: Call on 710 ESPN LA, and that would go on to be the game winner. Kyren Williams, two touchdown runs in the fourth quarter. That one late. Puka Nacua had a touchdown run, and the Rams take down the Eagles 24-20. Both teams 2-2. Bears hammer the Jets 23-12. Packers over the Bucks 17-14. Colts, no problem with the Commanders in London 30-13. Jonathan Taylor, two touchdown runs. Dallas 34-30 at Houston. Winner.
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4: It's Matt Meyer here on ESPN Radio, presented by Progressive Insurance. He's Meyer Metcalf. I'm Matt Jones. They're doing a new thing here on the interwebs where on the ESPN YouTube page, you can see the best of Matt Meyer for the week. So I hope you all will go. If you're a listener of this show, go to the YouTube page. They have a clip up last week of where I did the top 10 games of the week. Go check it out. Click on it. Support your boys. That way, you know, people at ESPN know we exist. Because right now, I think the amount of people at ESPN that know I exist is five. You're more well known because you've been on, like, big shows.
5: Yeah, I'm kind of everywhere. But I think people know you. People know who you are. They do.
4: Do they?
5: I think so. They're listening right now.
4: Well, thank you all. It's good to see it's good to see all of you all. All right, so let's go over the two biggest pieces of news, I think, from the NFL so far this week. Number one, J.J. McCarthy has been traded from the Vikings to the Giants for a fifth-round pick. The Giants now add McCarthy to potentially compete against Jameis Winston for the starting job. And the Vikings essentially get, you know, a fifth-round pick. But really, they're saying, we're good with Carson Wentz and Kyler Murray, and they're giving up on the J.J. McCarthy era. I mean, this is a guy who was a first-round pick 2 years ago. Mm-hmm. Is that right? You rarely ever see this, Myron. You rarely ever see a guy just giving up on 2 years in. You've been around Minnesota.
5: Yeah.
4: Why just completely give up on him?
5: Because he's not good at football right now. I think that's like ultimately.
4: That's pretty harsh.
5: But I mean, it's just the reality. First off, I think people don't understand how young he is. J.J. McCarthy is younger than Ty Simpson, who was picked in this year's NFL draft by the Rams. J.J. McCarthy is a year younger than Shedeur Sanders, who was picked in the 2025 NBA NFL draft. So this is a very young quarterback, and it showed. Comes out of Michigan. Yes, he won a national championship, but he wasn't using his arm to do it. So I think Kevin O'Connell thought he had the Midas touch, and he just didn't have it with J.J. McCarthy. They moved up to get him as the 10th pick in the 2024 draft. And you're right. This is the Vikings saying, we failed. we got this one wrong. Maybe somebody else can turn things around with him. But it is a big admission if you're the Minnesota Vikings that this just didn't work with a young quarterback.
4: I mean, was there something happening like off the field? Because I it's hard for me to believe that you just simply cannot imagine a pick in the first round 2 years later playing. Like, there had to have been something, right?
5: Yeah, I mean, I've said it before. Like, I think he was a guy who had a hint of arrogance he'd never earned. I covered games. I was on the field, you know, for ESPN Radio as a sideline reporter. And I would watch Matt as he kind of came to the sidelines, and it was sort of just him. Like, it wasn't like everybody coming together. And
4: I was
5: going to
4: say,
5: hey,
4: there are reports that he and his teammates just didn't get it, right?
5: I would see frustrating moments where JJ is kind of in his own world. And now, if you're 22, 21, when he played for the Vikings, if you're Justin Jefferson, you're going, this is the dude leading me in the prime of my career.
4: I said he's second year. He's third year.
5: Third year now. So that's the problem. It's his second full. It's a second full year. His first year he missed with an injury. So this is his second active year.
4: So he's going to the Giants, who have Jackson Dart, who's a year younger than him. Mm-hmm. So, you know, now he's heading into that, are you a career backup territory, right? Yeah. Do you think that's what's right for him?
5: I think right now he'd be lucky to be a career backup.
4: Okay, does he play this year? Because, I mean, the Giants probably believe that they could compete for a playoff berth. I personally, as much as I like Jameis, I don't think it's happening with Jameis. Like I said, I think he spent most of the offseason not prepared for football. Yeah. Is there a world where by week 8, 9, J.J. McCarthy's playing?
5: I think Jameis Winston spends Saturday night figuring out his quotes. Like, I feel like he just focuses a lot on, like, what he's going to say when there's a microphone. And that's nothing against Jameis, but they paid him a lot of money. I think it was $13 million, a two-year deal. They're going to play Jameson until they feel like they can. But I think if the losses pile up, that's when you throw J.J. McCarthy in there. I mean, you mentioned a fifth-round pick. That's a lot better than a seventh-round pick or a sixth-round pick. It's a fifth-round pick can be a guy.
4: Better.
5: Yeah, you know, so I think you got to put him out there if you're the Giants at some point if the season's lost.
4: All right, now, yesterday the big game was in Brazil. Cowboys lose. I want to talk about the last 30 seconds of the game for the Cowboys. Yeah. Let's talk about all they did wrong. Okay? They get down to the 1 yard line. So it is first and goal from the 1, 30 seconds to go. So, in my opinion, you have this is what frustrates me about football. There are everyone in the NFL, or virtually all of them, know football better than me. But I do know math and, like, logic. Yeah. And sometimes I wonder if these coaches in the NFL or college have any sense of any of them. It's first and goal from the 1. You got 30 seconds left. You have one timeout, and they have, I believe, one timeout. Mm-hmm. The most important thing for you to do here is, number one, try to score a touchdown. Mm-hmm. If you score a touchdown, then they are going to have to drive the length of the field. Number two, you'd like to waste as much of the clock as possible. And then number three, you got to make sure you get a field goal. Mm-hmm. They got number three. First and goal on the 1, Myron, in my opinion, it's very simple. Run the ball. Mm-hmm. Run the ball. Yeah. You'll either score, or if you don't, you can then control the clock and put the amount of time on the clock that you want. Yeah. They throw the ball on first down. So they take away no time. Myron, in my opinion, that's a mistake. Mm-hmm. What did you think of the first call?
5: I thought it was ridiculous.
4: Okay.
5: I mean, there's no other word for it.
4: So on second down, now they run, but there's a false start. Mm-hmm. If you're an offensive lineman for the Cowboys, you cannot get a false start. You cannot. It's the most killer thing you can do because it takes running off the table at that point. And they get a false start. If I'm the offensive line coach, I'm like, start 3 seconds late. You cannot get a false start, Myron, from the 1 yard line.
5: And you can't get a false start in Brazil. Like, you're not playing in front of
4: a Baltimore crowd. What does being in Brazil have to do with that?
5: Because it's not a crowd in Baltimore.
4: Oh, it's not live.
5: Where the noise. It's not that. You're in a neutral field in a different continent. Like, how do you mess that up?
4: Yeah. So that's their next mistake. Now they're backed up. Second down, don't get it. Now you're to third down. Apparently, Schottenheimer said to Dak, if in doubt at all, throw it out of the back of the end zone. Okay, that's not bad advice right there. But according to both Dak and Schottenheimer, that's what was in his head. So yeah. George Pickens is standing there wide open, and rather than throwing to him, he chucks it into the end zone. Mm-hmm. Do you think that was a mistake by Schottenheimer to sort of put in his mind, throw it away?
5: No, because I don't think anyone has to put anything in Dak Prescott's mind. He's a veteran. He's viewed as a top 10 quarterback in this league. No one should have to tell him how to handle those situations.
4: He should know, you mean?
5: Yes.
4: I pretty much agree with you. All right, so now you get to fourth down, you kick it, game's tied. This is what drives me crazy as a person who tries to have any rationality. There are 7 seconds left. Mm-hmm. Again, only one thing you can't do. The only thing you can't do is kick it out of the end zone.
5: Yep.
4: If you kick it and they catch and they field it, Myron, you are guaranteed to probably run the clock out.
5: Yeah.
4: And if you don't run the clock out, you're going to end up in just a Hail Mary situation. Late, I think they said after the game, no one told the kicker to not kick it out.
5: Yeah. Funny how this is becoming a theme in Dallas.
4: How does nobody look at Aubrey? And maybe Aubrey should know, but the coaches should definitely say, do not kick it out of the end zone. How does nobody say that to them?
5: Because it's the Cowboys. Like, what? You're asking why aren't the things working that should work? You're asking why it's not 1 + 1 = 2 in Dallas. It never has been. 1 + 1 = 3 in Dallas. Time goes backwards. Nothing is the way it's supposed to be with that organization. Like, this is what they are. The thing that's supposed to happen that everybody else would do, the Cowboys are going to do the opposite. Like, this is what they are as a franchise.
4: So then they get the ball at the 35. Now, the one thing you can't do is allow them a pass that gets them in field goal range.
5: Yes.
4: They are in a defense where they leave the middle of the field completely open.
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1: Sylvester Stallone here on the Rich Eisen Show. The Steps, a memoir, is available wherever you get your books. And, you know, I cover the NFL draft for the NFL Network, and that the draft one year in Philadelphia, the draft hall was a makeshift draft hall on the steps of that Philadelphia Art Museum.
2: Oh, really?
1: And, yeah, and off to the side was the stat was, you know, they had to remove the statue for just a few days, and they moved the statue to the side of the stage. And the number of people that were lined up to take a photograph with that statue rather than the actual NFL draft stage in the Ben Franklin, you know, parkway that was behind it. It's amazing, you know, and so it's an indelible film that you made, and that you're obviously, you know, chronicling your lead up to it. But when was the first time you started putting pen to paper about Rocky Balboa, Sylvester?
2: I had written probably about 10 screenplays that were pretty mediocre. But again, it's a skill set that takes a lot of work, and it's all about reduction, Rich. In other words, you take a sentence that's 25 words. Mm-hmm. Anyone can do that. That's just typing, and then you reduce it to 10. And those 10 words got to make sense with the next 10 words. It becomes kind of like literary math. All the words have to add up to telling the story. Well, that takes a lot of practice. So when I went to California, I finally figured I couldn't stay in New York anymore. I pretty much bombed out as much as I could. And I made a couple of dollars doing Lords of Flatbush, and, you know, bought a car, went to California, and then I found a place in the valley. It was really rough, and for like, you know, $250 a week. And that's when I said, I got to keep writing. You have to constantly keep going to the gym of the brain. Otherwise, it'll become dormant. So my whole philosophy was I could not have any social life. You couldn't have that and have absolute 100% discipline, dedication to the fight that's coming up. It's kind of like with Marvin Hagler, we go to the mountains to train as opposed to training in Vegas and then going to a casino. It was absolute isolation. Well, so I wrote the screenplay Paradise Alley, which is pretty good, but I was so broke, I optioned it. I gave it away for $100. And I felt as though, God, there's this one producer that showed a little spark of interest. I said, I got to do something. A lot of people think that it was based on Chuck Wepner. It wasn't. I always was fascinated with Rocky Marciano because we're like exactly the same size. So it was feasible that a guy like me could, you know, inhabit that kind of character. But nobody knew Rocky Marciano because that was the 50s. And right then, the Wepner fight came on, and I used that. I went to the producers, and I said, see, this is actually feasible that a nobody, a bum, could go the distance with the greatest. I want to write the screenplay. They said, yeah, sure, whatever. And I went back there, and I literally I said, God, please, man, do something. Like, give it to me. And I didn't stop for 72 hours writing in longhand. First draft wasn't very good, but it was at least it was there. Rocky was not a very savory guy. And then I added Adrian and the love. And actually, he wasn't even a boxer. I added that. And then we now had Apollo Creed and Mickey and all these other characters that inhabited the story that gave it life and relatability. And that's when the journey really started about, do you sell out? Do you stay true to it, or do you sell out because you know you're never going to have this opportunity again? You literally wrote a story that no one would ever give you. You're never going to come across it. It's designed for all your assets and cover all your flaws. It's like made for me. So when the price got up to this absurd amount, and I needed the money badly, it was, you know, pregnant wife, and even afford a dog, and like $80 left. And I was dreading that they were going to say, we're done. We don't want you anymore. Deal's off. Then I was in big, big trouble. But I knew, and I told my wife, I said, if I sell this, we'll have some money, but you'll have a broken husband. I will never be able to forgive myself for not going the distance, at least trying. I've been doing this for 6 years. I got to ride it out because I'm never going to have this opportunity again. And then good fortune struck.
1: Sure did, man. And before we get to the Oscar night, which is the end of your book here, which scene are you most proud of from Rocky? Whether it's one you acted in or one you wrote, and obviously you wrote it all, but which one?
2: Oh, that's a good question. There's two of them. The most pivotal scene is the one I wrote about in the book, that it was canceled. I said, we have to do this scene. This is the key to the whole movie. And they go, now we have no time. We're, quote, pulling the plug. And I always thought that was a euphemism for a joke. No, they pulled the plug. Hmm. So all the lights went out, and this really, we're down in the Bowery, and Rocky's little den there. It was horrible. And it's the first time I actually lost my composure, and I went to the producer. I said, you got to let me have one take. Please, I'm begging you, one take, because this is a take, and I've never heard this before, where a man knows he's going to get terribly punished. He's going to get beaten. He knows he cannot win. But his interpretation of what victory is so personal that that in itself is a victory and a championship. And he goes, okay, you got one take. So they put the lights back on, and the camera starts to move, and I'm getting nervous because it's a long scene. If I stumble, they're going to pull the plug, and we got to go. But that's the scene when Rocky says, I can't win. He's better than me. I've been out walking around. I can't win. And she says, which is perfect, not you can do it, Rocky, or just try your best. She goes, what are we going to do? I go, I don't know, but it doesn't really matter if he opens my head. And then Rocky lays out for the first time that it's not about the victory.

0: read that other people see. We all have our own goal that we consider a world championship. And that was something that everyone could relate to, because I'm going to lose, but it's how I lose that's important. And I felt that was the key scene. So the next day, the producers come out of the screening room and go, whoa, that's the most important scene. Yeah, I know. I told you, that's the whole plot. And so that's it. And the other scene was when Mickey comes up to the apartment. Nobody wanted to know me. I was a pariah. I was a loser. And then he wants to get involved because he sees an opportunity to try to salvage some of his life on Rocky's back. But he was never there when I needed him. And it said venting. And what I loved about that scene, he couldn't do it to the old man's face. He just didn't have that cool streak. But he just rambled on and rambled on. And that was very biographical from my own life. And what was so funny was just, so that thing really took it out of me. And the sound man goes, were we rolling? What? He goes, well, just do it again. I go, let me tell you about a fact of life. You cannot ad-lib and ad-lib. An ad-lib is a one-off. Okay, you know what I mean? So you have to go down and dig something else out. And I was, oh, man, I was so exhausted, because if you saw that scene, it's one of those, yeah. Mm-hmm. You pull out all the stops. But luckily, that character was such a blessing for me, and I felt so much for that character of Mickey, Burgess Meredith, his brilliant energy, that it came out very, very well. And I thought that was the real, that was such an act of forgiveness. Mm. It's almost like a father and son coming back. I forgive you for ignoring me and like degrading me my whole life. Now I love you. Let's do it together. So that scene was to me very, very, very valuable for the continuity and the soul.
1: I love it. Love it. And last one for you on this here. You're going to eat lightning and you're going to crap thunder. Is that your writing or is that Burgess Meredith ad-libbing?
0: That's me.
1: Where'd that come from? You heard somewhere or you just...
0: No, it's an old, you know, I try to go for all these euphemisms from the past, like, you know, women, weak in legs and all that kind of stuff. And these were fighters would say, you know, what is it? Pull up your socks and knock that guy's jock off, or women, weak in legs, or you're going to eat thunder and you're going to crap lightning and crap lightning. These are old terms from the 20s. Mm-hmm. So I would go back and I try to, you know, rework them because that's where Mickey's brain was.
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0: John Ryder, baseball playoffs, game two, NLDS in L.A., and the Braves have a 2-1 lead on the Dodgers in the bottom of the fifth. In the top of the frame, Michael Harris with a triple that scored on a wild pitch to go-ahead run. Mauricio Dubon with an RBI single in the first. Freddie Freeman, a solo homer for L.A., as they look to take a 2-0 series lead if they can come back. Game two, NLDS in Milwaukee, and the Brewers do have a 2-0 series lead, and they come back to beat the Padres 4-3 on a Jackson Churio walk-off two-run single with two outs off All-Star closer Mason Miller. Sunday night football, they're at the half in Carolina. Panthers and Lions tied at 16. What a first half for Teterola McMillan, the Carolina receiver. Already 140 yards receiving and a touchdown. Chuba Hubbard as a touchdown run. Jahmyr Gibbs, a rushing touchdown for Detroit. Chiefs move to 4-0 with a 30-27 victory over the Raiders in Las Vegas. Patrick Mahomes, a pair of touchdown passes to Tyquan Thornton, left late with an injured ankle. Patriots upset the Bills 29-26 in Buffalo. Drake May, three touchdown passes. Go ahead, score a 23-yarder to Efton Chisholm with under 2 minutes to play. Patriots now 2-2. Head coach Mike Vrabel
1: gets us back in the race, and our guys worked extremely hard this week, and we knew that, you know, it was going to be a battle. I mean, Josh is unbelievable. But I felt like Drake went toe to toe with him. We had a couple turnovers that we have to be able to continue to eliminate, but we knew that, you know, if we took advantage of some opportunities, we'd get some too.
2: And thanks, so Rashad Smallman, and coming up Monday, even though the Falcons and Saints are both 1-2, I'll tell you why the winner of this game will set themselves up for a playoff run. It's on Sportsman, like 6 a.m. Eastern, right here on ESPN Radio, ESPN2, and ESPNU.

0: Pacific Division. Joining us from one of the hubs of the Pacific Division in Sacramento is Anthony Slater.
1: It's kind of a bleak time for California basketball. We're about to unveil that, but if you really think about it, I don't know a bleaker collective time for the four teams since I've been around them.
0: Along those lines, joining us from Dallas, Texas, Ben, actually, you're in Los Angeles right now.
2: I'm in another one of the hubs.
0: Yeah, that's right. We're all in the Pacific Division lay of the land right now. As I ask this to you, Ben McMahon, can you tell me who the current Pacific Division champion is?
2: Howdy, partners. You keep on trying to get me with this. I'm going to say it's the Los Angeles Lakers.
0: And you are correct.
1: Proud. Did they win like 52 games or something?
2: I think it was 53, sure was it not? Yeah.
0: Despite Luka's late injury, mid-season injury and then another late injury, they were able to overcome and claim the Pacific Division. 53 wins.
1: I believe I heard that was the most regular season wins for a Luka Doncic team ever, which is kind of crazy considering he's made the finals.
0: Great stat.
1: It's also, I would say, credit to J.J. Redick. He has seemed to like squeeze out regular season wins.
2: I mean, well, he's got a playoff win without Luka in uniform, a playoff series win.
0: J.J.'s done well. I think J.J. has acquitted himself very well. I think, I'll tell you one thing. Whether it's in Los Angeles, I think J.J. Redick's going to coach in the league for a long time. A long time. If he wants to.
2: I was going to say, unless he just drives himself so crazy. That broadcasting gig wasn't bad.
0: I know. Will the winner of this year's Pacific Division title win 53 games or, in fact, 50 games, Slater?
1: I would take the under 53. I would take the defending champion Lakers to probably be the champs again. But what's their, y'all probably done some Vegas over-unders at this point.
2: Their over-under was in the mid-40s.
0: Yeah, I'm just saying, last year, all these Western teams got to, or at least most of them, got to play Utah four times. All those East teams that were tanking,
2: like Memphis was tanking hard. There were some, they weren't alone.
0: Memphis was tanking so hard.
2: Yeah.
0: Well, I don't know if Memphis is going to win that many more games this year, but they're not going to be trying to lose.
2: Right.
0: Okay. So let's start with the Lakers, Slater. Very different roster. They won 53 games and turned over a big chunk of their roster. I have a basic question here. Walker Kessler, we know, fits with Luka. It was premium choice. Obviously, they paid a premium to get him two swaps, $130 million. They re-signed Austin Reeves. The other acquisitions that they made, Quentin Grimes, Colin Sexton, Mamu Shvili. Do those guys fit with Luka?
2: He asked you, Slater.
0: Well, go ahead. You're the Luka expert.
1: Mamu
0: I should have asked
1: shoot.
0: You. I should have asked you, McMahon. My bad.
1: Yeah, McMahon could maybe relate it to some of those Dallas teams that Luka kind of dragged their talent further than we would have predicted. I think in a vacuum, you could say each player has his own skill set that could help Luka, right? Mamu, because he's a bigger player who can shoot it. That's helpful. Quentin Grimes, I think, is a nice little 3-and-D piece. I think he's going to be a little higher on their pecking order than he probably should be. Played with Luka, right? So there's a little bit of history.
2: Very briefly, half a seat.
1: Yeah, Colin Sexton, he's a fine like bench scorer at his price tag, but at the same time, did this team need to use that price tag for another like go get it score when they have, the team's built around Luka and Austin Reeves? So the collective doesn't necessarily fit, even though I think almost every player you can make an argument, decent value contracts, I guess, ish.
2: Quentin Grimes is certainly a three. The D, he's got a reputation for being a good defender. The Dallas coaches did not share that opinion. Yeah, I'll just be real honest with you. They felt like he was pretty overrated defensively. He needs to prove that wrong in the Lakers, or with the Lakers. And the things you need to surround Luka with, are another legitimate playmaker. Boom. They've got Austin Reeves. They've got great chemistry. Check.
0: Yeah, he was already there, just for the record.
2: Right. A rim-protecting, rim-running big man. That's why they went out and got Walker Kessler. I'll give that a check. I will also say Kessler needs to be a much better screener than he had been in Utah. Like, he needs to focus on that aspect of the job. That's going to be awfully important. And I still think he needs to improve defensively. He's a great shot blocker. Can you be a great defense?

0: And is he creating more problems on the offensive angle? Because let's be honest, you're playing 4-on-5 offensively, and teams don't guard him.
1: Yeah, I mean, at the risk of triggering the Brian Windhorst, Jonathan Kuminga clock, I mean, they went after Kuminga hard this summer, which told you they know how, you know, thin they were at the power forward position, right? They made the same pitch that the Timberwolves did, like, come please be the starting power forward. So they're going to have to try to patch it without him, with what I mentioned, Zaire Williams, Matisse Thybulle.
2: How did you feel about Kuminga's explanation for choosing Minnesota over the Lakers?
1: Jonathan Kuminga, I know him pretty well. Like, he's just like extremely diplomatic. I didn't take anything from his press conference with any like type of like real like substance to it. I know he said the winning culture thing, but that was just like the boilerplate like term that he got to the next question with, if I'm being honest.
2: I understand. Honestly, you know, he had talked to the Bulls. The Bulls didn't have the money to offer him. Didn't have the money to offer him the $6 million that he got in Minnesota. They would have had to pay him less, I'm pretty sure. People keep talking about the Lakers and Wolves, but from what I understand, the Bulls were right there. Like, he could have gone to the Bulls.
1: Portland came in late too.
2: Portland. That's right.
1: Yeah.
2: Yeah. Mm-hmm. Anyway,
1: but we can talk about him on another conversation.
0: More Kuminga content coming soon.
2: Subscribe.
1: You know who feels more on the clock than anybody in Lakerland right now, to me, is Pelinka. You know, obviously you have the ownership situation that continues to shift and evolve. So you just wonder, you know, who new ownership will want, long-term leading the team. But also he threw out a bunch of what you would seem like desperation type contracts this summer. I'm looking at them. Kessler Edwards, 4-129 player option. Mamos Vanley,
0: Kessler Edwards.
2: If he had signed Kessler Edwards to that contract, he would have been fired. No offense to Kessler Edwards.
1: Mamos Vanley, 452 player option. 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That is just monstrous long-term money.
2: Maybe it's just because he's a former agent, but the player option, somebody's going to stop giving out player options. The team that stops handing out player options on every contract is going to benefit. Somebody at some point will remember that, but I'll move on.
0: And the role players getting four-year deals is really interesting, because that absolutely bucks the trend. Like, you're not seeing a lot of guys that are not star caliber players getting four-year deals.
2: Four-year deals with player options.
0: Yeah. And again, the Sexton thing, I just didn't get that one, to be honest with you. And I see Sexton, I think there's teams where he would fit. The Lakers did need more, creation.
2: All the role players on their whole roster, okay? If they all had 1 year less on their contracts, you would look at them completely differently. I know that's a big if, but like, if Jared Vanderbilt didn't have the player option and he was just an expiring $12 million contract, that's something you could do something with. If Colin Sexton just had the 1 year $9 million deal, he's hugely incentivized to play well this year. And Vanderbilt and Sexton together are $21 million. You know, if Grimes is on a 3 year deal instead of four, if Mamu's on a 3 year deal instead of, now look, they got to win, they're in some cases negotiating against other teams that, they got to try to win. But I'm just saying, like, it's like every guy on their contract, every guy that they signed this year, and Vanderbilt was signed a couple of years ago, but still signed by Pelinka. Every contract is a year too long. The only guy whose contract I wish was a year longer is Lucas.
3: You promised.
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0: And Luka's a fascinating case. He looks like he's in the best shape that he's been in since his rookie year. Like, he's as lean as he's been since he came in the league. I don't think there's any question that the guy's going to, like, I expect he'll defend his scoring title. I expect he's going to average something like 34-9-9, which is production that we've seen from him before. He is at the caliber of star and at the age now in his career where we'll turn 28 this year, where it's like a player who is that good, who is yet to win a championship, there starts to be a weight.
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0: A couple years before that.
9: The 1 year he got traded. He has not had more than 4 dunks since 22-23, and his career high is 25 as a rookie. What are you seeing this Luka? Looking at him. What do you are watching the dunks. What do you think?
0: We set an over-under on this, and I took over at 7.5. Yes, we did.
9: Jackson,
0: I forgot which pot it was, but we did this.
9: What did we do it? What was the number?

0: 7.5?
1: Yes, it was set at 7.5 on our August 28th episode.
2: God, it was just like a month ago, and I made the bet.
0: You bet.
1: Yes, you're both involved.
2: What did I bet?
3: Who has the under?
0: Wendy has you bet dinner, and Wendy took the under. Now, what's interesting is
2: not because I don't think he can do it. I just think that it's not something, I don't think he's looking for dunks.
0: Interestingly, I just think that he's leaner. He's going to be, and just the dunks are, he'll be a little bit more explosive. He'll be a little bit quicker. I just think you're going to have the most athletic version of Luka that you've had since he was a rookie. And the dunks aren't even that important of a stat. It's just a measure of kind of like, okay, he's a little bit more athletic. What's interesting is despite the fact that Luka has barely dunked, he's been one of the best finishers in the league in the restricted area year over year over year. And that's a combination of just the finesse and the touch and the craft that he has in his game. And
2: how about 6'8", 200 whatever pounds? Like that's...
0: Yeah, like skinny Luka's 240, okay? And just the fact that he bullies people just to get in position to finish. But again, we talked about this last month with relatively low expectations for the Lakers. Who, Jackson, what was their over under again? I think it was 45.5.
1: You got it right
2: here. By the way, I've got the restricted area. So restricted area is 3 feet. Okay, inside 3 feet. You see what his restricted area shooting percentage was last year?
0: It's like in the high 60s.
2: Oh, no. I mean, basketball reference. Now, 2 years ago, he shot 72. That's really good.
0: That's elite. What did he shoot last year?
2: It's 83%.
0: I mean, it's insane. That's like what you would expect from a lob threat.
3: That's what you get from the centers that he plays with. He also gives them about 83%.
0: Right. And that, that for a guy who the vast majority of those are off the dribble layups, and like that's just an insane number. Like the guy, offensive skill wise, it's a real short list of dudes we've seen that are at his level.
2: Luka, you were at 83% in the restricted area last year. He would say. Getting fouled?
0: Yeah. No way. It was
2: 100%. Yeah. No way it was 83. It was 100.
3: Luka, if you dunk 8 times, you get McMahon a dinner and he'll keep it to 7. It'll be like the technical game where you get right up into it.
2: Yes.
0: No question about it.
2: He'll have his 7th dunk March 2nd, and then that's it. All lays it in.
3: Yeah, he's shooting fast break layups. It don't matter.
0: The other thing with Luka being as lean as he is now is, you're talking about it's a conditioning thing. And why has he been as abysmal defensively as he's been at times? A lot of it's been fatigue or a lack of effort because he's tired or is just not quick enough to move his feet. This should be as good of a defensive season as Luka's had. And like, look, there are things Luka does very well defensively. People don't want to hear it, but the Mavericks, the year they went to the finals, the final quarter of that year, they were the number one defense in the league. The year they went to the West Finals, they were 7th in the league in defense. Like Luka, as an off-ball defender, when he's locked in, can be very good because he's strong, because he rebounds.
2: His defensive performance his last full year in Dallas was excellent. And unfortunately, that has set the standard for what you expect from him, and he has not equaled that.
0: Well, and although the Lakers have overachieved what you thought they'd be defensively, he's got really good hands. He's got really good instincts.
2: Hey, we talk about crediting JJ Redick. The Lakers improved, maybe not exactly, but the Lakers improved month by month defensively. One of the big reasons why they got to 53 wins was that they got better and better and better as the season went along. And JJ built in some zones that created some things. Like the Lakers were a competent defensive team by the end of the season.
3: True, but part of that issue was you had Marcus. That issue now is no more Marcus Smart, no more Rui Hachimura, no more LeBron. So many.
0: I'm not sure LeBron was helping too much on the defensive end last year.
3: By the time he was playing, remember he had it when he throttled back some of the offense. Like he was still having bursts of defense. I think, and the brains are always there.
2: When you talk to scouts, they say if LeBron plays the role in Philly that he played in with the Lakers last year, that Philly will thrive with him playing that role. If that's the role he's willing to keep playing in Philly.
3: I would just say the last thing I wanted to say on the Lakers was Doncic and Reeves played. This is the case for them to be at least a really good regular season team. They played 41 games together last year, 30-11 in those 41 games, 118.5 offensive rating in their 1,092 minutes when they're on the floor together.
2: I absolutely think the Lakers are going to get a lot of regular season wins. I think there will be, I think Reeves and Doncic will be, that's a powerhouse duo, at least in the regular
0: season. If it's 50 something, then I think Luka will have a legitimate MVP case.
2: Agree, absolutely. There's you know, if he stays healthy, the numbers he's going to put up and the games that I think the Lakers are going to win, I think he will be a strong MVP candidate. And by the way, he should be at this point. Like, it's, you know, last year the injury derailed him. Are the Warriors, Slater, are the Warriors good enough to finish second in the Pacific Division this year?
0: Can you damn the Warriors with some faint praise?
3: Yeah, I was going to say, by process of elimination.
2: Well, I mean, you're talking about the Clippers, Suns, and Kings. Are the
3: Yeah. Should we build out the best case, worst case Warriors? I mean, I think we know the worst case, like old guys are hurt, blah, blaH, blaH. But best case is Kristaps Porzingis plays, what, 50, 60 games? He really does a lot for them that they haven't had. The 7-footer who can rim protect and can shoot the three, spread the floor the way they need the floor spread from the five position, particularly with Draymond out there. So you just get a healthier than expected Kristaps Porzingis season. Jimmy Butler, we'll see where he's at in his rehab. He's going to be just doing individual stuff when camp opens. But, you know, you're talking maybe January, February. Can you get 35-ish Jimmy Butler games down the stretch? We can get into their trade, you know, possibilities, where they could jolt their team at some point in the middle of the season. I think, you know, I'm already hearing very good reports about Yaxel behind the scenes on some of these like pickup games and some of the stuff, like 24-year-old. He's turning 24 this month. Like, he should be mid-prime ready. But everything about him,
2: why hear wouldn't he is. The oldest team in the league draft the oldest rookie? Come on. That's
3: So if he's 32 minutes of like high production, 6'9" wing, it's like, man, that's really something that they needed.
0: Yaxel is significantly older than Jalen Duren, who one of the big stories of the summer has been Jalen Duren in an all-out brawl with the Pistons on his second contract.
3: Yeah, look, he's older than Kuminga. He's older than Pajemski. He's older than a lot of these guys we've known for the Warriors forever. But to the point where if we're building out the best case, like, boom, there's like an injection of 32 minutes per night, should play a lot of games.
0: And by the way, like, we've focused so much on these top four guys in the rookie of the year discussion. Yaxel might be a sleeper.
3: Opportunity is there. Steve Kerr openly is talking about, like, you know, he's used the start word, which surprised me. And Yaxel has used it himself, because as you can see, he certainly believes he's going to step in.
2: Yes, I was going to say, yes, Yaxel, what I know about him, he's not afraid to call
3: some of his quotes this summer. I believe he says at minimum he should average 14-5-3. Somebody asked him about Dylan Brooks and he says, I believe the quote is, I'm giving him belt.
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0: Center.
1: I'm John Ryder. Baseball postseason game two of the NLDS in L.A., and the Braves have a 2-1 lead on the Dodgers in the top of the seventh. Michael Harris with a triple. He scored the go-ahead run on a wild pitch in the fifth. Freddie Freeman with a solo home run for the Dodgers run as Atlanta looks to even the series at one. Milwaukee now has a 2-0 series lead in the NLDS after a 4-3 rally victory over the Padres. Jackson Chourio with a walk-off two-run single with two outs off closer Mason Miller. Chourio's teammate Christian Yelich on the walk-off winner.
2: I mean, I know it's Mason Miller, but you feel pretty good about him in that situation. We're like, you know, something's going to be hit hard. You don't know if it's going to be at somebody, but you know he's going to hit something hard, and you just felt like, you know what? You just could feel it in here.
1: Christian Yelich and Milwaukee go for the three-game sweep on Tuesday night in San Diego on ESPN Radio. 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Sunday night football with 4.5 minutes now to play in the third quarter in Carolina. The Panthers lead the Lions 22-19. Bryce Young, two touchdown passes to Teteroa McMillan, who has 11 catches for 162 yards. Chiefs down the Raiders 30-27 in Las Vegas. Go to 4-0. Las Vegas, their first loss. 49ers are 4-0. They hammer the Broncos 24-14. The Seahawks, no problem with the Chargers, 30-23. Chargers with some late scoring. Vikings, a 15-10 winner over the Dolphins to go to 4-0. Jaguars are 3-1, 22-17 victory over the Bengals in Cincinnati.
3: Hey, it's Michelle Smallman, and coming up Monday, even though the Falcons and Saints are both 1-2, I'll tell you why the winner of this game will set themselves up for a playoff run. It's on Sportsmanlike, 6 a.m. Eastern, right here on ESPN Radio, ESPN2, and ESPNU.

0: people could go look it up, but he's gonna come in, he's gonna make sound bites, and he's gonna be get to McMahon's point, he's gonna be given a long
1: have
0: run.
1: Have you ever said on a pickup team. Run, McMahon, I'm gonna give you belt?
2: I don't think that's in my vernacular, but he's old and I'm more than twice his age.
1: Oh, yes. I'm so sorry. I'm exactly twice his age. I'm not thrilled about it.
2: Let me ask this. You mentioned the possibility of a jolt with a mid-season trade. Where are you on the possibility of Jimmy Butler's expiring deal being a trade chip?
0: It doesn't even necessarily have to be a trade chip. It can just be an expiring $52 million contract, which has a lot of value in itself. Again, I think we mentioned it last time we talked about the Warriors, but think about what the Lakers did with LeBron. I know we just questioned some of the deals they signed, but the fact that they could sign all those deals were because LeBron James took all his money and walked away. So you could let Jimmy somewhat walk away. The other thing is, like, you know, they Jimmy and the Warriors really are fond of each other. And we'll see what he looks like when he does come back. And we'll see what, you know, obviously Jimmy's going to want every dollar he can get. But there's a chance Jimmy and Draymond could take pay cuts next season, right? They might have, you know, market might demand that they do. So Jimmy fits really well with Steph Curry. Like, we've seen that. Draymond is another player that, you know, you're going to hear a lot of noise in the first week of camp from the Warriors about, like, shifting Draymond's role and some of the numbers last year where Draymond and Steph Curry on the floor together, it was still plus 105 last year, still good offensive rating, 117.7. But the moment Steph's been was off the floor, and last year he was off the floor a lot, their offense cratered when Draymond was on the floor and was actually okay when it was no Draymond, no Steph. I've had these conversations with Steve, and again, I think you're going to hear it a lot publicly in their messaging, is they're going to adapt the offense at times away from Draymond. They're going to try to make him more of a spot up shooter at times instead of giving him the ball. They're trying to limit his turnovers.
1: I saw Draymond said that on his podcast. How do you feel about the idea of Draymond the spot up shooter?
0: Part of their point is, like, you know, the points per possession. Look, if you look, he didn't shoot a horrible percentage last year. Now he's wide open on them. And they are backbreaking when he hits them, because he then turns to the bench and just, like, roars in the bench's face for about 5 minutes. But the other thing is, I just think they want to take the ball out of his hands a little bit, which, you know, it's a touchy subject with him, but, like, they just felt like he was very turnover prone at times last year.
2: Well, and that was what the whole beef, like the whole blow up between him and Steve Kerr was on the bench, was it was about Draymond's turnovers, was it not?
0: Well, that's the funny part. Draymond fought Steve called the timeout to rip him about a turnover and preemptively freaked out about it. And so, yes, it stemmed from that, although in the moment it wasn't necessarily that. But look, like, I think Draymond's offensive role will evolve to a degree. And also, like, I think you could see him on the bench a lot when Steph's on the bench. I think they're going to really tie him and Steph at the hip because they still love that two-man game. But I think they're trying to figure out what they are without the two-man game. And that bigger picture, Yaxel is an important person, part of this conversation, because he's kind of the next, you know, in line in that position. And Draymond, you know, the Warriors could have signed him to 3 for $60 this summer, something like that. Like, Draymond would have been very interested in a multi-year deal at a little bit lower number, but they're like, nah, it's good. We'll just give you back $127 million. We want our future flexibility. And I think that says a little something about, like, the unknown of Draymond Green's future with the
2: Warriors. Well, and that's interesting because, look, whatever you want to say about Draymond Green, he's a first ballot Hall of Famer who was an essential part of delivering four championships to that franchise. But while it's a complete non-starter to consider Steph Curry in any other uniform, that doesn't extend to Draymond, just like it didn't extend to Klay Thompson.
0: If Klay wanted to, but that's another story. But yeah, Draymond Green thought about himself in a Milwaukee Bucks uniform during the last trade deadline, to the point that he told the Warriors, you know, try to find a third team if that's the case. Which, you know, he's openly said. He said he didn't want to play on the Bucks to them, but correct. Clearly, like, the Warriors continue to tell me that, like, they are not actively looking to trade Draymond. In their ideal world, Draymond Green walks away in, as a one uniform player, just like Steph, but clearly he is more vulnerable. There is no question about that.
1: You know what this reminds me of? I'm going to totally date myself, and so many of our listeners are, you know, younger, and they're going to... I'm totally dating myself. Back in, like, the 90s, when I was, like, going into high school, NBC had Johnny Carson. And they had Jay Leno and David Letterman. And they were like, someday Johnny's not going to be here. And who's going to get it? And like for years, they had to like sort of talk out of the side of their mouth, David, it's going to be you. Jay, it's going to be you. And like it ended up blowing up in their face because Letterman left. Anyway, that's what it's kind of like with, and it's, you know, this would be something that that Jimmy Butler and Draymond, you know, would remember because they're old like me.
2: You know what? You kind of remind me of Johnny Carson.
1: Well, Johnny Carson's from Nebraska.
2: I remind myself of Ed McMahon, Uncle Ed.
1: Yeah.
2: Here's hey, listen, Wendy.
1: Listen, Ed got paid a lot of money. Ed did very well. You know, I don't relate. Like on the one side, you know, they're like, oh, yeah, we're going to try to look at big trades, you know, to teach up. You know, we've got all these first round picks. And then Draymond's like, well, are you going to trade me? No, Draymond. We're not apt looking to trade you. Jimmy, no. We're not. You know, like they're telling both of them, don't worry. You are not being traded. You're not being traded. But like at the same time, they're involved in these trade negotiations. You know, at some point, NBC was going to have to choose between Leno and Letterman. They had to choose at some time.
0: They told Draymond at the deadline, it was awkward because Dunleavy gave the press conference afterwards like, oh, you know, don't pin me into a corner of which one it would have been. But if you were behind the scenes, I mean, Draymond did a podcast about having conversations with Mike Dunleavy about being in those trade talks.
2: Well, and Dunleavy tried to deny that Draymond was in trade talks. And you're just like, dude, everybody can do math. Like,
0: well, it was also like, I remember being in the press conference. People were like, should we pull up the Draymond Green clip today where he said you had a phone call with him?
1: Handled everything really well. That was not his best moment. Jackson, do you have any idea who Jay Leno is?
3: Yes. Not that young.
1: All right, good. I was just trying to see whether we should edit that out. Okay, you can leave it in. All right. Also in the Pacific Division, the Phoenix Suns, who have taken some off-season injuries here.
2: Yeah, the Mark Williams one, you know, unfortunately, the problem with injury-prone players is they get hurt a lot, but he's hurt again. And he's going to miss most of the season. The shoulder deal he had, it's the same surgery, I believe, that Walker Kessler had that ended his season last year when he had it in the first couple weeks. So he's like a miss most of the season. Their lottery pick that they got in the KD trade, Kalamon Maluok, like they need him. They need him to produce right now. He's a project, but like they need him to produce right now. And the Suns had a feel-good, overachieving season last year. The reason it was feel-good is because they were such an epic disappointment in the previous years when they had all that star power. I'm curious to see how they try to find a path to being better than an 8 seed that got bounced in the first round.
1: So change of scenery here for Miles Bridges. That was a significant mid-season or mid-summer pickup. Going out and getting him. Nobody loves to trade with the Suns more than the Hornets. Those two teams love to make trades with each other.
2: And listen, man, that Suns pick, there's teams that were like, damn, wish we'd have been able to get in on that one.
1: Miles Bridges, I'm not going to say he's a difference maker, but he will change what they can do offensively. And in theory, help Devin Booker out. And they also got Luke Kennard. I liked a number of their signings. I like the Colin Gillespie contract was excellent value, I thought.
2: Yeah, I like that contract.
1: The Jordan Goodwin contract that they did was excellent value. I like, you know, Luke Kennard he's one of the most elite shooters. He's going to space the floor. He's you know, a one-way player, but he's going to space the floor. I think that helps Devin Booker. And I think a guy like Miles Bridges, an athlete or a floor-running athlete, I think that helps Devin Booker. And if Dylan Brooks is going to score, if that's the new Dylan Brooks, the offensive force that he was last year, because, you know, the thing about the Suns is that Devin Booker, I mean, he's being paid like he's a top 10 player, and he hasn't been a top 10 player the last couple years.
2: You know what else Devin Booker isn't? A point guard. So can you not start Jalen Green alongside him? Can you let Colin Shepard, not all white point guards are Like, can you let Colin Gillespie be the starting point guard so Devin Booker doesn't have to handle those responsibilities and can do what he does best?
1: Well, that would help Devin Booker too.
0: Yeah, I mean, Jalen Green, then you're talking about minimizing him, which I'm
2: talking
0: about
2: bringing him off the bench. I'm talking about put him in a sixth man role.
1: He's their second highest paid player, and he can opt out of his contract at the end of the year. Did you think he's going to be happy about?
0: $36.2 million this year, $36 million next year.
1: But it's a player option.
0: He's interesting because I've been at two incredible playoff games by him in the last, 15 months, which was, McMahon, you might have been at least one of them, but game two, Rockets, Warriors on that, remember that seven-game war of a first-round series? He had, 38. But I will also say the rest of the series, he basically shot sub 30%, and the Warriors were happy at times when he was on the floor.
4: Eisen Show.
5: Nick Saban here on the program. 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

0: But then you go to the play-in last year. Jalen Green barely played last year. I think he only played 32 regular season games. Remember, he had like some really bad recurring hamstring issues.
1: Yeah, hamstrings.
0: Yeah, but play-in game, 35 against Phoenix in the first play-in game. And then I was there the night that they met, you know, this is the night that Steve Kerr, Draymond Green, and Steph Curry basically looked like they were having their goodbye moment over there on the sidelines.
1: Yeah, I didn't know
0: that was delivered by Jalen Green in that game. 36 points, 8 of 14 from 3, 14 of 20 in that game. They could not guard him. So there's still something there, and I feel like we just, like, he wasn't around much last year. But then, McMahon, I know you covered the first round series where they played the Thunder, and it was, you know, what were his shooting splits in that series?
2: I mean, he averaged 22, but the shooting splits were 386, 206. And listen, for the, he's played in two playoff series in his career. He's a 38% from the floor guy and a 25.6% from three-point range guy in the playoffs. And Jalen Green is a flash player. Like, there's talent there, and he can have a 35-point game any given night, but he's not proven to be consistent. I do think, like, his future in the league long-term is going to be as a microwave type of gunner off the bench. And if he doesn't like the role and it makes him opt out of his contract, so be it.
0: He might be the tradable. If Phoenix, you know, you mentioned like this lack of like upside or like the ceiling above them right now where you can't really see growth beyond a play-in team. Maybe his contract, although I don't know, do they even have a pick to attach now that they use the one in the Bridges, right?
2: They're really good at swapping swaps of swaps and swaps.
0: And people are interested in their swaps at this point, so.
2: The problem is they're swapping somebody else's. I mean, they're like,
0: yeah, that's true.
2: You know, it's like swap to the fourth degree with him at this point.
1: They turn one first round pick into three and then swap them and all kinds of stuff with that.
2: They are creative. And listen, they do a good job on the margins. Like, you know, we're talking about Gillespie, they got as a two-way guy and developed him. Jordan Goodwin he's kind of, you know, been a journeyman hanging on to the bottom of rosters. Oso Iguodala, who's going to have to start at center for them, probably, is a really nice player who was a second-round pick. Like, they've done some really good things around the margins. It's just it's tough to make big leaps when you've mortgaged so much of your future in terms of the draft capital and you're a super expensive team because of the big swings that you took.
1: If they make the play-in, they'll have done well. Agree?
2: Sure.
0: Yeah.
1: All right.
0: Sounds like that's the slogan for the Pacific Division, by the way.
2: Speaking of a team that's mortgaged their future.
1: Well, has it been mortgaged or has it been stripped?
2: Foreclosed.
1: Yeah. So, look, I don't know. We're not going to get answers this year, but the guys picked 5 through 8 in the draft. It was 4 guards. They're not all exactly the same, but 4 guards were taken in a row. Keaton Wagler taken 5th by the Clippers with the Pacers pick. Mychal Brown to Brooklyn. Darius Acuff to Sacramento. Kingston Flemings to Atlanta. Those 4 guys who go 5 through 8, that will be, you know, and the decisions that the teams have made, specifically the Clippers, who made the decision with Wagler, that is going to be legislated for years into the future. So, and frankly, with where the Clippers are, having a lot of flexibility with their picks, they have their Toronto picks now. How he looks this year is going to be important. Now, I don't think he's going to be a Rookie of the Year candidate. I think the Clippers see him as a guy who may blossom a little bit later. Like, I don't think you're going to see, you know, out of those guys, Acuff may be the guy who puts up the most points as a rookie. But mission number one for this year for the Clippers, Garland and Wagler, how do they look together? Because after this season, they have to make a decision on Garland, whether to extend him or not. And the Clippers are in position to have cap space next summer. And so, you know, I have argued, McMahon, people disagree with me because they keep calling the penalty a death penalty. I don't think it's a death penalty. I think the Clippers are definitely badly wounded, but I think that they can survive. And a big thing that will determine that is how does Wagler look with the top 5 pick and what do they do with this cap space that they've got coming to them? But one of the big things for that. And by the way, like, there's also Brandon Ingram. Now, I don't know when this, when Jackson's going to roll this podcast out. I don't think Brandon Ingram is going to be 100% to start the season coming off of this heel surgery. Now, on media day, when that, whenever that happens, I think we'll get an update from the Clippers. I'm not sure you're going to see Brandon Ingram 100%. However, at some point this year, I expect him to be fully back. And he's a factor, but it's the guards and the cap space for me, and that's where the Clippers' short-term future is.
2: It's not a pretty future, man. I mean, it would be much bleaker if they didn't get good lottery luck, you know, with the pick from the Pacers. You know, if this pick was a future pick and not the fifth overall pick who's going to be showing up for training camp and is on your roster. But, you know, this is kind of like where the Nets were after the KG and Pierce trade, where they just had so many picks out the door, and there's no benefit to being bad. There's no benefit to bottoming out. Forget the new lottery rules. But there's no, like, they don't have control of their own pick for a long time. I don't, like, when's the next year they have it? I might be retired by then. They're going to have to be able to kind of build from, they hope, the middle of the pack. But, you know, we will see on the value of cap space as a team that's resides in sunny Southern California and has a lot of very generous team sponsors.
0: I don't know how generous they're going to be in the near future.
1: Less now.
2: But mainly, they've got to have Keaton Wagner emerge as a foundation player. Any hope for the near to relatively long-term future of the franchise starts with him being a bona fide, if not franchise guy, at least foundation guy.
0: Yeah, I mean, you know, they're going to have to make a lot of, like, philosophical, existential type, you know, questions in the next couple of years of how they attack this, you know, death penalty period. And I'm not sure we know who's going to be in charge of all that, right? I mean, are we considering what Trent Redden is, like, the interim right now? Is he, you know, Brian, you may know the, you know, how the evolving structure is, but I don't think they necessarily fully know what it's going to look like.
1: Well, Lawrence Frank is out for 6 months. He's not out for, like, 5 years. So Lawrence Frank will be back in charge before the end of the season. The question is, do they want Lawrence Frank in charge long term?
0: Seems like there's some dynamics at play there.
1: That's true. And look, right now, Trent Redden is in charge. And, you know, whether or not the Clippers do anything during the season before the trade deadline, like, I'm not sure if that's something Trent's going to do. But right now, it's Trent Redden. Yes.
0: So, yeah, it's, you know, they got some deadline guys. Like, if they wanted to sell off at the deadline and try to, like, kind of reaccumulate some of their, you know, draft capital, like Max Strus at $16 million. Rui signed a 2-year 28, but the second year is a team option. Like, that's a maneuverable contract. He's been good. Derek Jones Jr. is on the last year of a $10.4 million deal. Like, you know, they could kind of, again, I think they have to be smart and strategic about how they attack the next several years. But, you know, there's ways to make them, you know, profitable years, even while you're kind of under this umbrella.
1: I don't know how profitable they're going to be. I don't know how many fans are getting at those games.
2: Productive years.
1: Ah,
0: productive. Good. There you go.
1: Sorry. I was taking you too literally.
2: It'll be profitable for Ballmer as long as Microsoft stock does all right. It'll be fine.
1: Yeah, I'm not worried about Ballmer's pockets.
0: I'm not worried about Kawhi's pockets either. After that latest extension.
1: Yes. Kawhi's post-career, he should teach players. All right. Thank you so much, Slater. Thank you to all of our producers. Tucker and Jackson are with us here. And thank you to McMahon. Thank you for listening and watching the Hoop Collective. We'll be back soon with another divisional preview.
2: Light the beam and adios, amigos.
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17: I'm Sean Ryder. The Braves have a 3-1 lead on the Dodgers. Bottom of the eighth of Game 2 of the National League Division Series in L.A. Michael Harris with a triple, then scored on a wild pitch in the fifth for the go-ahead run. Then Harris tacking on an RBI double in the seventh inning. Atlanta looking to even the series at 1. Brewers, the thriller over the Padres, 4-3. Game 2 NLDS in Milwaukee. Jackson Churio walked off 2-run single with 2 outs off All-Star closer Mason Miller. Churio's teammate Christian Yelich on the walk-off winner.
18: I mean, I know it's Mason Miller, but you feel pretty good about him in that situation where, like, you know, something's going to be hit hard. You don't know if it's going to be at somebody, but you know he's going to hit something hard, and you just felt like, you know what, you just could feel it in here.
17: Milwaukee now with a 2-0 series lead. They go for the sweep. Game 3 Tuesday night in San Diego on ESPN Radio. 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Sunday night football is in Carolina for week 4, and the Panthers lead the Lions 32-19 with 9 minutes left in the fourth quarter. What a game for Tet McMillan. 170 yards receiving, 2 touchdowns coming from Bryce Young. Chuba Hubbard has over 100 yards rushing and a pair of touchdowns. Carolina looks to even up at 2-2. Chiefs go to 4-0 with a 30-27 victory over the Raiders in Las Vegas. Patrick Mahomes with 2 touchdown passes, both to Tyquan Thornton, who left late with an injured ankle. 49ers 4-0, a 24-14 rout of the Broncos. Brock Purdy with 2 touchdown passes, including a 56-yarder to George Kittle. Seahawks go to 3-1. 30-23 winners for the Chargers.
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1: He has been the commissioner since 1993.
2: Yikes.
1: Gary Bettman. Why yikes? That's a better part of 33 years. Why yikes?
2: It's hard to believe how quickly it goes, like the blink of an eye. And it's been great, and it still is great, which is why I keep doing it.
1: Well, the backstory is interesting, because you were at the NBA.
2: Yep.
1: They have an opening. They call over to the NBA. You're right there with David Stern at the time. You probably weren't thinking about it. And now we're sitting here 33 years later, right?
2: Well, it was a little more complicated than that. But at the end of the day, I had been at the NBA for a dozen years. And the NHL conducted a search because they John Ziegler was no longer the president, and they had an interim president. And they were looking for somebody to modernize and grow the game of hockey at. I had always been a hockey fan. You know, growing up in New York, you had all the majors. I went to Cornell, where hockey was the sport, and I loved the game. And this was a great opportunity. You know, I could have stayed at the NBA and with David forever, but I decided, having this opportunity to sort of do my own thing on a sport that I knew I loved, was a great opportunity.
3: Commissioner, we've seen an explosion of growth with the prosperity of the sport. We're seeing contracts continue to go up. We saw a record-setting deal by Cale Makar with the Avs. I'm curious to know, did you envision this type of growth, and where do you see the next evolution for the game?
2: That's a great question, and there are really two ways to focus on it. One, the nature of our system, the three-level cap, not a penny more or less than 50% of the players as a whole, the hard team cap, and the only exception under certain circumstances is injury. And then there's a player cap. No player can sign a contract for more than 20% in any given year of what the cap is when the contracts sign. And so players getting money that fits within that system is great. And it's why our competitive balance is as extraordinary as it is. We had a record number of come-from-behind games. We had a record number of close games. You look at our regular season, it goes down to the wire. And then anything happens in the playoffs, you couple the cap with revenue sharing and everybody can compete. You put that all together, that's why the game is as good as it is, emphasizing speed and skill, and the young players have never been better. The other side of that equation is the fact that the cap is starting to go up a lot. And I know a lot of people in the media, not you guys, but say, well, cap can't keep going up like this. Post-COVID, we're coming off the fact that the cap was flat for a bunch of years so that we could recover the monies that we overpaid on the 50% when we weren't playing. Mm. And so we decided, with the Players Association, we didn't want to have one year where the cap went up $30 or $40 million, because that would mess up the salary structure of clubs, and it would be unfair to the players who happen not to be free agents. Mm-hmm. So we've been bringing it back gradually. It'll take another year or two to even out, and then the salary cap and salaries will increase at the same rate as revenues do. So the system is actually working the way it's supposed to, and it's what's giving us the extraordinary competitive balance.
4: Gary, I want to talk about hockey as a globalized sport. You know, we're in the middle of the NFL season, and we just saw a game in Brazil. I know a focus for them is certainly to expand internationally, but hockey is a more globalized sport than American football anyway. How important is that for you and your offices, the international aspect of hockey?
2: Well, we're playing two games this season in Dusseldorf. We're playing two games in Helsinki, regular season games. We've been playing regular season games throughout Europe for more than the last decade and longer. 30% of our players, roughly, come from outside of North America. Mm-hmm. So there are two parts to that equation. One, there are hockey fans in those countries who want to see where the players from their countries, how well they're doing, and seeing them play in what is the world's best hockey league, which is why the best players in the world come here. So that's important as well. And we want to continue to encourage the development of world-class hockey players from those countries to continue coming to play here. It's what makes our league and our game so strong. So the international component is strong from a player standpoint and a competitive standpoint, but it's also important for us to reach fans in those countries to help grow the game of hockey. You know, we're not looking at starting leagues in Europe. There are professional leagues there now that are quite strong and probably wouldn't love it if we, you know, decided we were going to start a league in Europe. But what it does do is help grow the game of hockey and make those leagues in Europe even stronger.
3: Commissioner, I want to marry Michelle's question with an answer that you gave in my question. The international markets and the competitive balance of the league. Now, we understand that that's important to the growth of any major sport in this continent, but I'm curious to know how the title drought in Canada has impacted the NHL, because you're talking about two original six franchises being in that country, and the fact that we've gone so long without a Canadian title. I'm curious to know how you think that impacts the overall product and the appetite for the sport.
2: Well, I think it makes some of our Canadian fans a little cranky, which is understandable, because hockey is so important in Canada. I mean, if you think about hockey in Canada, think about the NFL.

0: Oh, I don't think you can suggest it's anything more than a coincidence. But I know there's a yearning for a Stanley Cup for one of the Canadian teams. But also, I view us, we're one league. It just so happens that seven of our franchises are in Canada, but we are one North American league.
1: Have you guys already put in place any kinds of plans? Crosby, Ovechkin, I don't know what the future is. I don't believe they have said as such. I know Crosby's in the last year of his contract. Ovechkin, we've thought it's his last year for the last 20 years, I feel like. Are there league plans in place for those two?
0: Well, ultimately, we're going to celebrate their careers, and I hope that doesn't happen for years to come. They have both been absolute marvels in terms of their duration, their ability to play for two decades, and... You know, when the time comes, we're going to miss them and we'll celebrate them. But you get some indication of how we celebrate Alex, for example, when he was on the goal chase, right? Yeah. It was well chronicled and it was well celebrated. And, you know, it was given the attention that it deserved. But again, these are two great players who mean so much to our game, both on and off the ice.
2: Commissioner, I'm curious to know where you see the league in terms of expansion beyond where we're currently at.
0: I'm getting that question a lot these days, and it's a good question. When we focus on expansion, and it's ultimately for the Board of Governors to decide whether or not we're going to expand, you look at ownership, most important for any franchise in any sport, the market, whether or not there's a suitable state-of-the-art arena, and then what does it do to make the league stronger? We haven't embarked on a formal process where we said, we want to expand, get your applications in, but we have been fielding expressions of interest, most notably in Texas right now, but in other places, including Atlanta as well. And ultimately, we're going to have to study it and take it to the board and see whether or not there is an appetite to expand. I believe some teams probably aren't in favor of expansion because they like their rosters and they don't want to make it even more difficult to compete. And by the way, in terms of competing, the way we brought the last two expansion teams into the league, Vegas and Seattle, they were competitive on day one. And I think some clubs are focused on that and others are saying, you know what? If going to a major market will make us stronger and give us a broader footprint, because again, compared to the other three majors, we have seven teams in Canada and we're doubled or tripled up in New York, New Jersey, and Southern California. We're in 22 U.S. markets. You know, maybe it would make us stronger as on a national basis if we picked up a couple of more top 10 markets. So that's something we're going to have to evaluate, and I think the jury is out on it, at least at this moment.
3: Interesting. You've touched a little bit about the business side of things that we can anticipate, some storylines. But what are you most excited about?
0: I miss the game. After I present the Stanley Cup, when I'm coming home after work at night, I have to figure out what to do with myself because there's no hockey to watch.
3: Yeah.
0: We're excited. The game is so competitive, you know, and I mentioned some of the statistics before. Something like 54% of our games are tied at some point in the third period. Our games are predictably unpredictable. Mm. Our competitive balance is extraordinary. There are no easy nights for any of our teams. The races go down to the wire to get into the playoffs. And then, as you know from watching our playoffs, anything can happen. I'm excited to be back and watching hockey again. And I know our fans are and our players are. So, you know, this is a great time of year. Yeah, it's a crowded time of year. You mentioned it. There's a lot going on, but we know hockey fans will be back.
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0: The following segment is for entertainment purposes only. 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
5: All right, 888-729-3776, 888-SAY-ESPN. With that in mind, we are taking your calls here and questions for Dad as we get going. I feel like you would have been proud of me, Dad, yesterday. Went and had to show my fiance after I changed our filter after the quarterly alarm went off, the gift of clean air that we are being given back in the house. It's always the rock that you built this church on. So I felt like I made you proud. I'll send you the picture after the show. That thing was hurting. It looked like Pompeii up there, so it was due for the change.
1: Yeah, I'm glad you did. You know, you don't want those airborne spores floating around the house. You don't want that. Want to take care of it. Don't want me breathing that in. Not for you, not for your fiance, not for the dog either.
5: No, not for Gumbo. Lord knows pugs have a tough enough time breathing. Yep. We don't need to make it any harder. Let's go to the lines and talk to Casey in Florida. Casey, you're on the Golics here on ESPN Radio. What's your question for Dad?
6: Hey, good morning. Thanks for having me. I just became the manager of my four-year-old T-ball team, and the parents already started yapping at the first practice. Can you give me some fatherly advice on how to manage a T-ball team?
1: So let me tell you what. T-ball can be the most fun or the most frustrating if you let it, okay? Because as you know, the players will do anything but pay attention, and you'll try so hard to say only the person get the ball that the ball is hit to, but inevitably, whenever the ball is hit, every player charges it. You just enjoy the moment that they're out there playing. As far as parents are concerned, so I did this when I coached my kids, and my dad did this much more sternly when he was coaching us. I got the parents all together, and it depended what level. You know, now, so we're talking T-ball. You get them together and you say, listen, this is fun. The first thing is fun. The second thing is fundamentals. If you can learn any fundamentals at that age, you'll try. But for the most part, it's going to be fun. We're not taking anything serious. Kids will move around in the field. Infield will be outfield. Outfield will be infield. And if you don't like the way I'm managing, you can take your kid to another team, right? You can do that. But these are T-ball kids. This is so non-competitive. The whole idea has to be fun. But don't talk to the parents in front of the kids.
5: Ooh.
1: Separate the parents from the kids when you have that discussion.
5: All right, that is sound advice. And I feel like, especially in this day and age, probably some of the most needed, because the kids present certain challenges, but it seems like the parenting nightmare stories have gotten increased tenfold.
1: When I was playing 11 and 12-year-old baseball, my dad was the manager. And my dad played offensive line, and he was still pretty good size and very intimidating. He was a former Marine. And there was a pop fly.
5: There's no such thing as a former Marine.
1: No, there's no such thing as an ex-Marine.
5: Ex-Marine, that's right, okay.
1: I said ex-Marine one time and got chastised, deservedly. Right, so there was a pop. We were in the field. There's a pop fly to the first baseman. And the other team's manager, a father as well, was the first base coach. And it was right by the bag. And right as the ball was going to the mitt, the dad, the manager, yelled something. And the 11-year-old kid dropped the ball, right? So my dad didn't say anything then. The inning ended. We were coming off the field, and before that coach could go to his dugout, my dad walked on the field, called him over, and walked him out towards center field, had his arm on his shoulder. Unbeknownst to me, my dad was squeezing the life out of his neck. and said, if you ever, ever, and he said it with his back to everybody, ever do that again, he said, I will embarrass you in front of these kids. And he had the grab on his neck. Dude just turned around, walked back, and never said another word.
5: I have to imagine there was so much pee going down that man's legs. Yeah. If you were ever fortunate enough to meet my Grandpa Lou, there is one thing. That man could turn it on when he wanted to. And those were not threats. Those were promises that you were getting there. 888-729-3776, 888-SAY-ESPN. Let's go to Nick in Oregon. Nick, you're on the Golix. What's your question for Dad?
2: What's going on, Golix? Thanks for taking my call. Senior, I'm about to be a first-time dad in about a week and a half, and I met my now wife at the University of Oregon. So my question is, where do you draw the line on forcing your fandom on your kid?
1: Wow. That's a tough one to ask because I went to Notre Dame. My brothers went to Notre Dame. My wife went to St. Mary's. So while we tried to position it as, you know, for you and Jake playing football and Sydney swimming, go where you feel comfortable and want to go, yet our house was filled with Notre Dame memorabilia and paraphernalia, just filled. The brainwashing started early. Now, I didn't hear where he said his wife went to Oregon. I don't know where he went.
5: Well, no, he said they met at Oregon. So I'm assuming they both went to Oregon I'm getting, which to me makes it easy.
1: Well, yeah, it does make it, especially if you really dig your school. Do you go back to watch games? Are you a very involved alumni? Then it's easy. You know, you put the Oregon colors, you know, you put them in the kid's bed. You put them everywhere. I would add. But if you don't, if you're kind of come see, come saw about it, then you don't. You keep it neutral.
5: Especially when we're just talking about fandom. Because to your point, you had to approach that differently when we were getting ready to be recruited. This is a big decision about, you know, opportunity, where we wanted to play, all that jazz. If we're just talking about whose colors you rep when you were a kid, that's a no-brainer. You throw that stuff around everywhere, and you go forward and prosper. Go Ducks. 888-729-3776. Let's get one more, and we got Troy in Indy. Troy, you're on the Golix on ESPN Radio. What's your question for Dad?
4: Hey, guys. How's it going?
1: Good.
5: Good.
4: I am currently dating this girl. We've been dating for about 2.5 years, and I am ready for her to move in with me. For context, she lives about 2 hours away. And she wants a ring on her finger before she wants to move, but I would like to live with someone before I even engage. So what do you guys think?
1: Wow. How old are you?
4: I am 25.
5: Okay.
1: Oh, okay.
5: All right.
1: That's a dilemma.
5: Putting the screws to you. Because I recently went through this, and so I can only espouse from my perspective, but going through and learning how to live with somebody, especially, and I don't know if you've lived with a significant other in the past before or have gone through that, but you just learn so much about yourselves in the day-to-day processes that are going to define your life. Dad, you've obviously been married much longer than I, who am not even technically married yet. So where did you and Mom fall on this?
1: Well, I mean, we got engaged before we lived together. I was playing in Houston, and your mother was still in Chicago, and then we got engaged in an engagement story that's very embarrassing to me. So we were engaged, and then obviously we didn't live together till we were married. Listen, at the end of the day, the woman wins, right? I mean, you need to be comfortable in what you want to do. I get that. But at the end of the day, the woman wins. And if she is not going to move in with you unless she has a ring, well, then you have a choice to make. That's a choice I can't make for you. That's a choice Mike can't make for you. You know, if you feel you need to live with her before you get engaged and she's not going to do that, well, then you're rolling the dice, my friend. You're rolling the dice and you're saying, okay, do I keep her happy? And do you know you want to spend the rest of your life with this woman? Or do you need to live with her first? That's a you choice, my friend. That's what I'm not getting involved in.
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1: It's a special rivalry rematch on the anniversary of the rebirth of the Superdome. 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

0: I'm Chad Ryder. The baseball postseason continues. Two more divisional round games, both game twos of the National League, and in Los Angeles.
1: Olsen again will be taken off with the pitch. There he goes. The pitch on the way. Swing and a line drive toward the gap in right center. Tucker on a run. Won't get it. It touches down on the warning track. Olsen's being sent. He's around third. He is going to score on a double. And Atlanta adds another huge run as they take a 3-1 lead.
0: Dave O'Brien with a call here on ESPN Radio. Michael Harris was key. He had a triple scored on a wild pitch in the fifth, a go-ahead run, then tacks on that RBI double in the seventh. He was a single shy of the cycle, and the Braves outlast the Dodgers 3-2 to even the series at one. There were a combined 13 pitchers used in this game. Game two, NLDS in Milwaukee. Brewers take down the Padres 4-3 in dramatic fashion. Jackson Churio, walk-off two-run single with two outs off All-Star closer Mason Miller. Milwaukee goes for the three-game sweep on Tuesday night in San Diego. And here on ESPN Radio, coverage starts at 9 p.m. Eastern. Sunday Night Football in Carolina. The Panthers lead the Lions 32-26 with 3 minutes to go in the fourth quarter. Bryce Young, two touchdown passes to Teteroa McMillan, who has 12 catches for 170 yards. Chuba Hubbard, 122 yards rushing and two touchdowns. Chiefs move to 4-0 with a 30-27 victory over the Raiders in Las Vegas. 49ers now 4-0, 24-14 route of the Broncos. Vikings 4-0 beat the Dolphins 15-10.
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4: It's Matt Meyer here on ESPN Radio, presented by Progressive Insurance. He's Meyer Metcalf. I'm Matt Jones. They're doing a new thing here on the interwebs where on the ESPN YouTube page, you can see the best of Matt Meyer for the week. So I hope you all will go. If you're a listener of this show, go to the YouTube page. They have a clip up last week of where I did the top 10 games of the week. Go check it out. Click on it. Support your boys. That way, you know, people at ESPN know we exist. Because right now, I think the amount of people at ESPN that know I exist is five. You're more well known because you've been on, like, big shows.
5: Yeah, I'm kind of everywhere. But I think people know you. People know who you are. They do.
4: Do they?
5: I think so. They listen. They're listening right now.
4: Well, thank you all. It's good to see. It's good to see all of you all. All right, so let's go over the two biggest pieces of news, I think, from the NFL so far this week. Number one, J.J. McCarthy has been traded from the Vikings to the Giants for a fifth-round pick. The Giants now add McCarthy to potentially compete against Jameis Winston for the starting job. And the Vikings essentially get, you know, a fifth-round pick. But really, they're saying, we're good with Carson Wentz and Kyler Murray, and they're giving up on the J.J. McCarthy era. I mean, this is a guy who was a first-round pick 2 years ago. Mm-hmm. Is that right? You rarely ever see this, Myron. You rarely ever see a guy just giving up on 2 years in. You've been around Minnesota.
5: Yeah.
4: Why just completely give up on him?
5: Because he's not good at football right now. I think that's like ultimately.
4: That's pretty harsh.
5: But I mean, it's just the reality. First off, I think people don't understand how young he is. J.J. McCarthy is

0: younger than Ty Simpson, who was picked in this year's NFL draft by the Rams. J.J. McCarthy is a year younger than Shedeur Sanders, who was picked in the 2025 NBA NFL draft. So this is a very young quarterback, and it showed. Comes out of Michigan. Yes, he won a national championship, but he wasn't using his arm to do it. So I think Kevin O'Connell thought he had the Midas touch, and he just didn't have it with J.J. McCarthy. They moved up to get him as the 10th pick in the 2024 draft. And you're right. This is the Vikings saying, we failed. We got this one wrong. Maybe somebody else can turn things around with him. But it is a big admission if you're the Minnesota Vikings that this just didn't work with a young quarterback.
1: I mean, was there something happening like off the field? Because it's hard for me to believe that you just simply cannot imagine a pick in the first round 2 years later playing. Like, there had to have been something, right?
0: Yeah, I mean, I've said it before. Like, I think he was a guy who had a hint of arrogance he'd never earned. I covered games. I was on the field, you know, for ESPN Radio as a sideline reporter. And I would watch Matt as he kind of came to the sidelines, and it was sort of just him. Like, it wasn't like everybody coming together. And
1: I was
0: going to
1: say,
0: hey,
1: there are reports that he and his teammates just didn't get it, right?
0: I would see frustrating moments where JJ is kind of in his own world. And now, if you're 22-21 when he played for the Vikings, if you're Justin Jefferson, you're going, this is the dude leading me in the prime of my career.
1: I said he's second year, he's third year.
0: Third year now. So that's the problem. It's a second full year. His first year he missed with an injury. So this is his second active year.
1: So he's going to the Giants, who have Jackson Dart, who's a year younger than him. Mm-hmm. So, you know, now he's heading into that, are you a career backup territory, right? Yeah. Do you think that's what's right for him?
0: I think right now he'd be lucky to be a career backup.
1: Okay, does he play this year? Because, I mean, the Giants probably believe that they could compete for a playoff berth. I personally, as much as I like Jameis, I don't think it's happening with Jameis. Like I said, I think he spent most of the offseason not prepared for football. Yeah. Is there a world where by week 8, 9, J.J. McCarthy's playing?
0: I think Jameis Winston spends Saturday night figuring out his quotes. Like, I feel like he just focuses a lot on, like, what he's going to say when there's a microphone. And that's nothing against Jameis, but they paid him a lot of money. I think it was $13 million, a two-year deal. They're going to play Jameson until they feel like they can. But I think if the losses pile up, that's when you throw J.J. McCarthy in there. I mean, you mentioned a fifth-round pick. That's a lot better than a seventh-round pick or a sixth-round pick. A fifth-round pick can be a guy. I think you got to put him out there if you're the Giants at some point if the season's lost.
1: All right. Now, yesterday, the big game was in Brazil. Cowboys lose. I want to talk about the last 30 seconds of the game for the Cowboys. Yeah. Let's talk about all they did wrong. Okay. They get down to the 1 yard line. So it is first and goal from the 1:30 seconds to go. So, in my opinion, you have this is what frustrates me about football. There are everyone in the NFL, or virtually all of them, know football better than me. But I do know math and, like, logic. Yeah. And sometimes I wonder if these coaches in the NFL or college have any sense of any of them. It's first and goal from the 1. You got 30 seconds left. You have one timeout, and they have, I believe, one timeout. Mm-hmm. The most important thing for you to do here is, number one, try to score a touchdown. Mm-hmm. If you score a touchdown, then they are going to have to drive the length of the field. Number two, you'd like to waste as much of the clock as possible. And then number three, you got to make sure you get a field goal. Mm-hmm. They got number three. First and goal on the 1, Myron, in my opinion, it's very simple. Run the ball. Mm-hmm. Run the ball. Yeah. You'll either score, or if you don't, you can then control the clock and put the amount of time on the clock that you want. Yeah. They throw the ball in first down. So they take away no time. Myron, in my opinion, that's a mistake. What did you think of the first call?
0: I thought it was ridiculous.
1: Okay.
0: I mean, there's no other word for it.
1: So on second down, now they run, but there's a false start. Mm-hmm. If you're an offensive lineman for the Cowboys, you cannot get a false start. You cannot. It's the most killer thing you can do because it takes running off the table at that point. And they get a false start. If I'm the offensive line coach, I'm like, start 3 seconds late. You cannot get a false start, Myron, from the 1 yard line.
0: And you can't get a false start in Brazil. Like, you're not playing in front of
1: what does
0: a Baltimore
1: Brazil have to do with that?
0: Because it's not a crowd in Baltimore.
1: Oh, it's not loud.
0: Where the noise, it's not that. You're in a neutral field in a different continent. Like, how do you mess that up?
1: Yeah. So that's their next mistake. Now they're backed up. Second down, don't get it. Now you're to third down. Apparently, Schottenheimer said to Dak, if in doubt at all, throw it out of the back of the end zone. Mm-hmm. Okay, that's not bad advice right there. But according to both Dak and Schottenheimer, that's what was in his head. So yeah. George Pickens is standing there wide open, and rather than throwing to him, he chucks it into the end zone. Mm-hmm. Do you think that was a mistake by Schottenheimer to sort of put in his mind, throw it away?
0: No, because I don't think anyone has to put anything in Dak Prescott's mind. He's a veteran. He's viewed as a top 10 quarterback in this league. No one should have to tell him how to handle those situations.
1: He should know, you mean?
0: Yes.
1: I pretty much agree with you. All right, so now you get to fourth down, you kick it, game's tied. This is what drives me crazy as a person who tries to have any rationality. There are 7 seconds left. Mm-hmm. Again, only one thing you can't do. The only thing you can't do is kick it out of the end zone.
0: Yep.
1: If you kick it and they catch and they field it, Myron, you are guaranteed to probably run the clock out.
0: Yeah.
1: And if you don't run the clock out, you're going to end up in just a Hail Mary situation. I think they said after the game, no one told the kicker to not kick it out.
0: Yeah. Funny how this is becoming a theme. In Dallas.
1: How does nobody look at Aubrey? And maybe Aubrey should know, but the coaches should definitely say, do not kick it out of the end zone. How does nobody say that to them?
0: Because it's the Cowboys. Like, what? You're asking why aren't the things working that should work? You're asking why it's not 1 + 1 = 2 in Dallas. It never has been. 1 + 1 is always equal 3 in Dallas. Time goes backwards. Nothing is the way it's supposed to be with that organization. Like, this is what they are. The thing that's supposed to happen that everybody else would do, the Cowboys are going to do the opposite. Like, this is what they are as a franchise.
1: So then they get the ball at the 35. Now, the one thing you can't do is allow them a pass that gets them in field goal range.
0: Yes.
1: They are in a defense where they leave the middle of the field completely open.
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4: Hey, it's Evan Cohen. 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
1: Sylvester Stallone here on the Rich Eisen Show. The Steps, a memoir, is available wherever you get your books. And, you know, I cover the NFL draft for the NFL Network, and that the draft one year in Philadelphia, the draft hall was a makeshift draft hall on the steps of that Philadelphia Art Museum.
2: Oh, really?
1: And off to the side was the they had to move the statue for just a few days, and they moved the statue to the side of the stage. And the number of people that were lined up to take a photograph with that statue rather than the actual NFL draft stage in the Ben Franklin, you know, parkway that was behind it. It's amazing, you know, and so it's an indelible film that you made, and that you're obviously, you know, chronicling your lead up to it. But when was the first time you started putting pen to paper about Rocky Balboa, Sylvester?
2: I had written probably about 10 screenplays. They were pretty mediocre, but again, it's a skill set that takes a lot of work, and it's all about reduction, Rich. In other words, you take a sentence that's 25 words. Mm-hmm. Anyone can do that. That's just typing, and then you reduce it to 10. And those 10 words got to make sense with the next 10 words. It becomes kind of like literary math. All the words have to add up to telling the story. Well, that takes a lot of practice. So when I went to California, I finally figured I couldn't stay in New York anymore. I pretty much bombed out as much as I could. And I made a couple of dollars doing Lords of Flatbush, and, you know, bought a car, went to California, and then I found a place in the Valley. It was really rough, and for like, you know, $250 a week. And that's when I said, I got to keep writing. You have to constantly keep going to the gym of the brain. Otherwise, it'll become dormant. So my whole philosophy was I could not have any social life. You couldn't have that and have absolute 100% disciplined dedication to the fight that's coming up. It's kind of like what Marvin Hagler would go to the mountains to train, as opposed to training in Vegas and then going to a casino. It was absolute isolation. Well, so I wrote the screenplay Paradise Alley, which is pretty good, but I was so broke I optioned it. I gave it away for $100. And I felt as though, God, there's this one producer that showed a little spark of interest. I said, I got to do something. A lot of people think that it was based on Chuck Wepner. It wasn't. I always was fascinated with Rocky Marciano because we're like exactly the same size. So it was...

0: Sunday, October 4th, 2026. And this is Game Night.
1: Iglesias whacks and pitches. Lefty batter will swing and pop it up. Foul ground, third base

0: side. Here comes Riley. He is under. He makes the catch, and that's the ball game. Atlanta wins it. Final score of 3-2. The Braves bullpen just magnificent here in game number two, and they have tied the series, heading back to Atlanta on Tuesday, one game apiece.
1: Game night on ESPN Radio.
2: And we have ourselves a series in the NLDS between the Braves and the Dodgers, as you just heard. Braves take the 3-2 win in game two, even up the NLDS as they head back to Atlanta with Chris Sale coming on the mound in game three. That was just what you heard here on ESPN Radio alongside Gerard Jerry, three-time Super Bowl champ. I'm Mark Zeno. It is game night here on ESPN Radio, the ESPN app. And we are just finishing up watching Sunday Night Football where the Carolina Panthers defeated the Detroit Lions 32-26. And now we are looking at a Detroit Lions team that falls to 2-2 on the year. Panthers now 2-2 themselves. So both of those teams stuck in the middle of the NFC pack. But getting back to the Sunday Night Baseball game, once again, Walt Weiss, the Braves manager, rolls the dice a little bit here. After going down 1-0 in a short series, he decided to go back to the bullpen game and gave the start once again to Ray Kerr, the same guy he gave the start to in the closeout game in Game 3 of the Wild Card Series against the Philadelphia Phillies. And Kerr was equally as excellent this time around, 2 2/3. Two hits, did not give up a run, struck out four, setting the table for the rest of the Braves' bullpen and arms to finish this thing off here. And you heard it in the intro there. The Braves' bullpen was outstanding tonight. They've been outstanding all year long. They were one of the top bullpens in baseball all year long. And listen, if it works for 162 games, you may as well try it in the postseason.
3: Exactly. If you're Walt Weiss, and I think about his days with the Oakland Athletics, how much of a baller he was back then. But that's a guy who takes chances, and he did the right thing because you do not want to be down 0-2. So what do? You say to yourself, we need to go back to Atlanta with at least one game under our belt. And now you're in a position where you have, what, Sales and Malley coming up for you?
2: Yeah.
3: So I mean, you are really in a great position.
2: It was a leverage gamble. Mm-hmm. By the Braves, right? I mean, and to a certain extent, it made a decent amount of sense.
3: Mm-hmm.
2: If the gamble paid off and you won this game, you were going back to a swing game at home with possibly the best starter in the game on the mound right now in Chris Sale. If you lost this game, guess what? You needed Chris Sale on the mound to save your season for one more game regardless. So from that standpoint, I guess there was the cost-benefit analysis, there was a lot more upside to the Braves going down this route, Walt Weiss going down the bullpen game route, than necessarily bringing Chris Sale in for game two, which is what many Braves fans and many people thought that he would do and try to do, just because, again, the Dodgers are a daunting task. But the Braves took 5 of 6 during the regular season. Now, losing game one, it's always one of those things, Gerard. After mm-hmm. you have that emotion, okay, of a clinching game and everything else in a game, not just clinching, but it was an elimination game, right? A game 7-3, you get the point.
3: Right.
2: Whatever it is. But the point is that it was a loser-go-home situation, right? Or winner-go-home situation. And emotionally, the next day, it's hard to get back up, right? I mean, if you clinch a series 4-0, you get a couple of days off before you have to take the field again, right?
3: Right.
2: I mean, if you sweep somebody, gentlemen, sweep somebody, typically you're getting a couple of days off for the next series. So that's not the case. They had to play a game and then get a day off, which they traveled out there and played another one. So understandable that they dropped game one. But to take game two here was huge for Atlanta. And look, if Chris Sale takes game three, asking the Dodgers to win two more against this team with this bullpen and this lineup all of a sudden becomes a pretty daunting task.
3: Yeah, certainly. But the Dodgers, to their credit, certainly had the payroll for it. But the thing for me that I find interesting about the whole situation with baseball in general is that you celebrate everything, and I'm with you on that. You have the champagne, you're doing the beer and all that in the clubhouse, and that's like, it feels like you've already won a World Series and how animated the locker room and environment is. And you have to now find yourself, okay, now rally, get your composure, and let's go out there and win another game. Now, I give the White Sox credit because they certainly celebrated and found a way to get the job done against the Guardians yesterday. And give credit to the Tampa Bay Rays because I'm of the opinion, Zeno, that I always feel like if you've been playing, you kind of have the advantage because so much of baseball can be streaky and about the feel. And when you have those breaks, who's to say your timing is going to be back? And then the whole mojo that you went into the playoffs with is still going to be there. But to, again, the Braves' credit and Walt Weiss for taking that gamble, it paid off tonight. And it may pay off greater dividends because, again, if those bats for the Dodgers do not wake up and if they keep on relying on solo shots to get the job done, they're not going to get the job done.
2: No, and again, it becomes a little problematic for, you know, the Braves and if somehow they figure out a way to, you know, you get in a situation where it's 1-1 after six innings with Chris Sale, and he's just gassed and you take him out, and then in the battle of the bullpens, and somehow the Braves don't win that game, well, now you feel like really you've got to – that's when the top of the mountain looks really far off, right? Like, that's when it starts to feel like, oh, wow, this doesn't feel good at all. But, I mean, that's why this game three will be so important. But, you know, again, we've seen this from both of these teams throughout the year. You know, when you look at even the, you know, the regular season games, the last three games in Atlanta that they played were all one-run games.
3: Mm-hmm.
2: Braves now won all three of them and swept them. It was 1-0, 6-5, and 4-3. And so, you know, you can understand why these two teams play each other so well and so tightly, because they've been the two best teams in the National League. With all respect to the Brewers, I mean, again, I'm not saying that they are anything you shake a stick at, but still, it's the payroll of the Braves and the Dodgers dwarfs that of Milwaukee, so we kind of look in their direction first.
3: Exactly. And I'm saying to myself, as I think about this whole idea of psychological advantage, and you would say that the Braves do have it, for one, having won the series, and also what they're able to accomplish tonight, because the goal had to be in Walt Weiss's mind and in the clubhouse. Let's get one. Two may be asking too much, but if we can get one, then we're in business.
2: Yeah, and again, on the other side of the National League Division Series, what a gut punch loss it was for the Padres, who were an 0-2 hole. I mean, my God, you get the best closer in the game on the mound. And once again, I said this before, and I'll say it again, we are reminded why the greatest postseason player in the history of Major League Baseball is still Mariano Rivera, because that dude never lost in those. Well, he did once, but that's about it. But we'll give him a reprieve for, you know, the rest of it. Nonetheless, when we come back, we'll break down both sides of the NLDS of the Major League Baseball postseason right here on ESPN Radio and the ESPN app.
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0: is SportsCenter.
1: I'm Sean Ryder. The baseball postseason continued with two more divisional round games, both game twos in the National League and in Los Angeles.
2: Olsen again will be taken off of the pitch. There he goes. The pitch on the way. Swinging a line drive toward the gap in right center. Tucker on a run. Won't get it. It touches down on the warning track. Olsen's being sent. He's around third. He is going to score on a double. And Atlanta adds another huge run as they take a 3-1 lead.
1: Dave O'Brien with a call here on ESPN Radio. The Braves even things up at one in the series. A 3-2 victory over the Dodgers. Michael Harris with a triple, then scored on a wild pitch for the go-ahead run in the fifth. At the time, Harris with an RBI double in the seventh. He was a single shy of a cycle. This series not at one, heading back now to Atlanta. Game two on Tuesday. Coverage on ESPN Radio starts at 5:30 Eastern. Game 2 NLDS in Milwaukee was a thriller as the Brewers stunned the Padres 4-3. Jackson Chourio walk-off 2-1 single with two outs off All-Star closer Mason Miller. Milwaukee with a 2-0 series lead. They look to go for the sweep on Tuesday night in San Diego. Coverage on ESPN Radio starts at 9 p.m. Eastern. Sunday Night Football Week 4 of the NFL, and the Panthers outlast the Lions 32-26. What a game for Teteroa McMillan. 14 catches, a career high for 192 yards, two touchdowns. Chuba Hubbard, 122 yards rushing and two touchdowns. Chiefs 4-0, a 30-27 victory over the Raiders in Las Vegas.
3: Hey, it's Michelle Smallman, and coming up Monday, even though the Falcons and Saints are both 1-2, I'll tell you why the winner of this game will set themselves up for a playoff run. It's on Sportsman, like 6 a.m. Eastern, right here on ESPN Radio, ESPN2, and ESPNU.

0: It's Sunday, October 4th, 2026, and this is Game Night.
1: Olsen again will be taken off of the pitch. There he goes. The pitch on the way. Swing and a line drive toward the gap in right center. Tucker on a run. Won't get it. It touches down on the warning track. Olsen's being sent. He's around third. He is going to score on a double. And Atlanta adds another huge run as they take a 3-1 lead.
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2: And that third run would be all the difference that the Braves needed to take game two over the Dodgers, 3-2. You heard it right here on ESPN Radio. It's Game Night. I'm Mark Zeno. He's three-time Super Bowl champ Gerard Cherry, represented by Progressive Insurance. And joining us now, she was part of that 3-2 Braves victory on the call right here on ESPN Radio. ESPN MLB analyst Jessica Mendoza joins us. Jess, welcome. I mean, obviously, it was a huge gamble for Walt Weiss to go with the bullpen game here. Going into the game, did you see it as a big gamble? I mean, it paid off for him, obviously. Now they get Chris Sale coming back for game three at home. But what were your thoughts going into this game about the decision to go with the bullpen game?
3: Absolutely. It was, you know, the first question that we talked to Walt Weiss about. And, you know, really going back to the wild card series and the decision that Walt Weiss made to bring Chris Sale in, not just for the eighth inning, but the ninth inning in their win against the Phillies, leaving their closer in the bullpen. So you're thinking, man, if they lose this game because they don't have Chris Sale go back to Atlanta down 0-2, it really plays on that decision for Walt Weiss. So I think no one exhaled more than Walt Weiss in this bullpen game win to now hand the ball over to Chris Sale for game three.
4: And Jessica, going from one pitcher to another, Blake Snell did not give the Dodgers, in my opinion, the outing that they were looking for. Do you feel that he has some issues with his command tonight?
3: Yeah, Blake Snell, it's something we saw kind of at the back half of the season for him since, you know, injury-plagued season, right? But that groin injury kept him from being able to, took him out in September.

0: number. He was not able to pitch. And so I think the biggest concern was his command. But even during the 9-hole starts that he had over the course of the season, that's how injury-prone he was, is he struggled with that command. I think everyone talks about the Cy Youngs and the swing and miss. So much good that comes out of Blake Snell. But the biggest weakness of the walks, that showed up in a huge way against the Braves tonight.
1: Again, Jess Mendoza, she was on the call tonight of the Braves 3-2 win over the Dodgers for Game 2. They'll head back to Atlanta for Game 3. I mean, how do you kind of forecast out the rest of the series now? I mean, look, beating the Dodgers seems like a monumental task, but the Braves did it 5 out of 6 times during the regular season. Do they have the advantage now?
0: Oh, I mean, they're going back to Atlanta. The fact that they split these games without Chris Sale, they hand the ball off to their ace. But, I mean, honestly, this Game 3 is going to feel like a Game 1, how you normally get your two aces going. And Yoshinobu Yamamoto is the ace of this Dodgers staff. The reason they did not go with him in Game 1 or Game 2 is because they wanted to go with their two lefties, because Atlanta has struggled, the worst OPS in the month of September against left-handed pitching. So Dodgers playing the numbers, using Snell and Tarek Skubal, and saving Yamamoto for Game 3, they did not think it would be against Chris Sale. I think their odds were bet on Game 2 that Chris Sale would get the start. So this is going to be that like ultimate head-to-head matchup of two big-time aces.
2: And Jessica, when Muncy hit the homer in the ninth, was there any part of you who I'll say to yourself, oh my gosh, this might actually go extra innings with the next batter up?
0: Oh, absolutely. And I was kind of excited, to be honest, to see not just with Max Muncy's home run, but what happened next. And a 21-year-old rookie making his first postseason at bat. The dude's had like 13 at bats that he's been able to play in the back of the season. He didn't even play AAA, you guys. I mean, it's the Dodgers' top prospect. So he comes in that 9-hole. And it's just, you know, you kind of feel like, okay, we're in Hollywood. This is kind of how movie scripts get written. Josue DiPaolo gets the bat with 2 outs. And I'm like, if he ties this game right now, and then it's Mookie Betts and Shohei, like, what? Like, is happening? And so once Max Muncy hit that home run, you look at see who's up next. It was not Tommy Edman. But, of course, you know, reality is that as a 21-year-old in your first appearance facing the Braves closer, the reality is that you're not going to get it done.
1: Jess, before we let you go, kind of one more for me here about the Braves bullpen. Look, it was their strength all year long, and they are kind of, you know, to a certain extent, almost doing the 2015 Royals thing where they're relying more on their bullpen than they are on their starters outside of Chris Sale. Is that a formula you think that's sort of a ticking time bomb, or do you just keep playing with it until it goes wrong for you?
0: I think in a 5-game series, it's not a ticking time bomb. When you get more spread out in a 7-game series, that's when you're very concerned, because you go 3 days in a row. And for them, you know, obviously they're, that, you know, we're going to see 2 more games in Atlanta. So I think that second game, that Game 4, but now you have Chris Sale, who's been giving in every one of their starts, like you mentioned, a ton of length. So you're hoping not to use a lot of the bullpen arms. You go to Tyler Malley, who was a trade acquisition from the Giants. They completely reworked some of his pitches, and he has been phenomenal. Now, he's not a guy that'll give you length. So to your point, they're going to rely on their bullpen, but if they don't have to use those arms until Game 4, then you get an off day if you get a Game 5. This is a series where I'm not concerned with the Braves overusing their bullpen.
1: She's Jess Mendoza, ESPN MLB analyst, on the call tonight of the Braves 3-2 victory over the Dodgers in Game 2 of the NLDS. Thanks for the time tonight, Jess. We appreciate it.
0: Thanks, guys. Have a good night.
1: All right, the MLB postseason is on ESPN Radio. Catch Monday's ALDS doubleheader beginning at 4:30 Eastern with the White Sox and Guardians, followed by the Yankees and Rays on ESPN Radio and the ESPN app, presented by Gusto.
3: Churiel back in. Miller, the 2-2. Swing and a line drive. Base hit. Center field. Yelich is in. Here comes Freeland. He's in. Jackson Churiel has walked.
1: Yeah, it was a huge win and broke the spirits in the back of the Padres. I mean, 2 nights in a row in Milwaukee, it was a game that the Padres probably should have, could have, would have won if this didn't happen. You put the best closer in the game on the mound with a 1-run lead in the ninth inning. Those are games you cannot afford to lose in the postseason.

0: just, and Vonnie just missed, clipped it. You know, he was really focused. But those guys have been through it. You know, all those guys have been through the that type of situation. So what can you say? You know, we had so many guys come through.
1: I mean, here's the best I can equate it for you. You know, when you walk into the ninth inning of a game like that, and you're going up against a closer like Mason Miller, in your terms, it's like you're standing across defensively from the best quarterback in the game, and everybody on the field knows it. I mean, for you, you kind of played with that guy, but you get the point of what I'm driving at. Mm-hmm. What's the mindset, right? When the guy standing on the other side of the field, you know, is better than you in every aspect, it's like, how do you handle this?
2: But you go up there and handle it. I think back to, remember when Kirk Gibson hit that homer off of Dennis Eckersley?
1: Yeah.
2: Similar situation. It broke the spirit of the A's, and the Dodgers ended up winning the World Series. So same premise, same idea, and you have to say that right now, considering everything that's going on and the superstitiousness of baseball players, that the Padres have to be saying to themselves, we're jinxed, we're cursed, it's not working for us. But obviously they can all change when they go home. But yeah, your best player is out there and you still get tattooed and scored upon and you control the most of the game. That has to break one spirit and heart. But let's see what the San Diego Padres are made of. See if Tatis and company can come back and Machado and get the job done. But it's going to be a tall task because everything is trending towards them getting swept at home.
1: Yeah, and I mean, look, if the wild card series is an indicator, you know, Petco's insane. It was an incredible environment. And so the Padres will have to feed off that when they get back home to at least try to win one and force a game four and keep themselves alive. But to win three straight against the Brewers now seems really, yeah, really difficult at this point in time. And I guess, you know, the only other thing that sticks out for me, and I said this to you before we went on the air, it's just a constant reminder, to me at least, and call me biased if you'd like. I'll say, okay, I am. But Mariano Rivera is the greatest postseason player in baseball history because you never had to worry about that other than one time in Game 7.
2: What was that one time?
1: Yeah, thanks. Yeah, I try to block that out from my memory. But regardless, I mean, those moments, 99.9% of every other time that dude took the mound in the postseason, nobody got a hit off him. It never failed you. Remember, more people have walked on the moon than scored off Mariano Rivera in the postseason. I mean, that in and of itself tells you how dominant it was. And to have that weapon, I mean, everybody's got a good closer, but they weren't to that level.
2: Right. And it's so that, why he's a Hall of Famer.
1: Yeah, and why the only unanimous Hall of Famer to ever get in to the Baseball Hall of Fame. All right, up next, we have another busy Sunday in the NFL. We're going to break it all down right here on Game Night on ESPN Radio.
3: 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New England goes into Buffalo and hands the Bills their first loss of the season. So, are the Patriots' Super Bowl hopes back on? We'll discuss Monday, 6 a.m. Eastern on Unsportsmanlike.
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5: Hey, it's Gola. 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

0: Week 4 of the NFL season almost in the books at Monday Night Football between the Falcons and Saints pending. And it was a wild week indeed. Mark Zeno alongside three-time Super Bowl champ Gerard Cherry as we continue to break down the NFL week that was. Joining us now, Michael Florio, NFL Network writer and fantasy football analyst, as he joins us here on Game Night. Michael, welcome. Sunday Night Football provided a lot of fireworks here offensively. You saw great nights on the Carolina side of the ball from Tep McMillan as the Carolina Panthers defeat the Lions here. But what did you make of this Carolina offense, and are they for real? Can they keep this up?
1: Yeah, I do think they are for real. I don't expect them to do what they did tonight against, you know, every defense. The Lions have been one of the leakiest defenses in the league, especially against the pass so far this season. But McMillan went out and tied the second most yards in Panthers history. Bryce Young leads the league in passing yards right now. I do think they are for real. And they did this without Jalen Coker as well, their second option in the passing game. So, yeah, I'm not saying they're going to do this every single week, but I do think Bryce Young and the Panthers offense are for real.
2: And then, Michael, knowing your expertise is fantasy football, with the injuries to the Panthers receiving core, does McMillan make a lot of sense for him to be your primary starter when you consider that Bryce is doing an excellent job throwing the football down the field and he may be his most viable option?
1: Yeah, and I mean, he was unstoppable today. McMillan is someone that should be started each and every week in fantasy football. Even on his like down games, he sees enough volume where he brings a safe floor, but then you see today that the upside, he scored over 40 fantasy points this week. Like, only CeeDee Lamb had more at the wide receiver position, so you see how high the upside is. But with Bryce Young playing this well, that also means you could trust the other options there. Like, today Darren Waller was solid, but Jalen Coker, when he is healthy, has really blossomed into someone that you could trust for fantasy purposes.
0: Again, he's Michael Florio, NFL Network writer and fantasy football analyst, joining us here on Game Night. We have three undefeated teams remaining in the Chiefs, the Vikings, and the Niners. I don't think we think the Vikings are as good as the Chiefs and the Niners, but of the three, which one do you kind of handcuff as the best?
1: I think the Chiefs are going to go the longest undefeated because they get next week off, and the Niners have to go to Seattle. But I also think the Chiefs right now are playing the best. Their defense and Spags is just working his normal magic. They haven't allowed a single touchdown to a wide receiver. They're extremely tough to run against as well. And then Kelce is turning back the clock, picking up a lot of yards after the catch like he always has. But Kenneth Walker, I think, has really unlocked something new in this Chiefs offense. He was held in check for almost three full quarters today. Then he broke out a 77-yard run and scored two touchdowns in like 3 minutes of real-life time. They were both basically back-to-back. So I just think with his running ability and his explosiveness out of the backfield, something they've lacked for years there, paired with what Patrick Mahomes could give them through the passing game, they seem like they are going to be, once again, a very tough beat for everyone in the NFL.
2: Well, a couple of teams who we thought were going to be tough beats for everyone in the NFL, the Houston Texans and the L.A. Chargers, are not that. Which one are you more surprised have an 0-4 record, Michael, the Chargers or the Texans?
1: If you asked me at the start of the year, I would say easily the Chargers. I thought they were going to be one of the breakout teams this year. I thought Mike McDaniel coming over with all of the talent that they had on the offensive side of the ball. Like, I still think Justin Herbert and McConkey and Hampton are very talented players, but it is just not clicking for them in this new offensive system. But 4 weeks in, I am more surprised by the Texans because just how good their defense is. We've seen them get off the slow starts before and rebound and make the playoffs, but 0-4 is a different animal altogether. Now, they do get the Titans next week, another 0-4 team there. Got to expect them to get their first win there. But, yeah, I'm equally shocked by both of them, but just by how the product on the field has looked, the Chargers, to me, are more surprising because at least the Texans have been competitive. The Chargers really even haven't been that.
0: Michael Florio, NFL Network writer and fantasy football analyst here on Game Night on ESPN Radio. The Raiders take the loss today. Kirk Cousins seems to have turned back the clock like it's 2016 again. Is this sustainable for Vegas?
1: Yeah, it's looking like it is right now. Kirk Cousins has thrown multiple passing touchdowns in each game, and for those fantasy players, his fantasy points have increased every game. But I won't lie. I thought the Raiders were a little bit smoke and mirrors at the start of the year. I didn't believe it, but they're consistently moving the ball, and they're doing so by utilizing their two best players in Gentry and Bowers, but also getting a lot of contributions from their secondary guys, like Michael Mayer continues to step up. I just think Clint Kubiak is getting the most out of this offense, and this is something that we've seen in recent years when these really good offensive minds go to a new team. They could turn it around very, very quickly. So not saying, you know, the Raiders are a Super Bowl contender or anything just yet, but I do think they need to be taken for real. And it's no longer a situation where you see the Raiders on the schedule and you just chalk it up for a W.
2: Now, prior to today, I'm pretty sure a lot of people were like, we're benching Drake May. After the performance he had in Buffalo, what are your thoughts on what he did today and what his prospects look like for the future?
1: Yeah, the arrows are definitely pointing up. And I was one of those people who was suggesting potentially benching Drake May this week because it just wasn't the lack of fantasy production. Just watching him and the Patriots play, there really wasn't a whole lot to get excited for so far this season. But the Bills defense seems to be the cure for a lot of struggling players, and Drake May no exception. He was moving the ball with ease today, getting a lot of chunk plays. And one thing that he did that we haven't really seen him do a whole lot of this year is use his legs to move the chains, to put up a lot of chunk plays again with his legs. So, yeah, I think it's partly because of the defense who was on the other side, but I think this is just good for Drake May and his confidence to kind of just – sometimes you just got to see one go through the net, right? And I think that's what today was for Drake May.
0: All right, final thoughts here. Michael Flora, NFL Network writer. Did Bengals and Jaguars played today. Forecast out for me who will have the better fantasy season and who's the better quarterback right now, Trevor Lawrence or Joe Burrow?
1: Right now, I think Trevor Lawrence is playing at a better level than Joe Burrow, but I think for fantasy purposes, Joe Burrow is still going to be the better option because the Bengals just tend to be in more of these back-and-forth high-scoring games. The Jaguars' defense is so good that it ends up being the case a lot where Trevor Lawrence is only throwing, you know, today he threw 23 times, he's 25 times, something like that, whereas Burrow threw the ball 54 times today. Like, from a real-life perspective, I think Lawrence is just playing more efficient at a higher level right now, but volume is what wins out in fantasy, and right now volume is very much so on Joe Burrow's side.
0: He is Michael Flora, NFL Network writer and fantasy football analyst. Thanks for the time this evening. We appreciate it.
1: Thanks for having me.
0: So a lot to digest here in week four at this point in time. I mean, you know, we talked about this going into the week, you know, between Burrow and Lawrence and who was going to be the better guy and, you know, who's going to end up having a better season. Really high on what Liam Cohen has done for Trevor Lawrence. I didn't think it was anything to get excited about until I saw the last half of last year. And, well, it's starting to hold water here, Gerard, at this point.
2: Well, it certainly is, and you're seeing Trevor be much more efficient with the football, better decision-making, and this offense that just fits what his skill set asks for and allows him to do. And also, too, I don't want to minimize it because I really think the bigger story, even though the quarterback's going to get all the attention, is how freaking good the defense is. Dudes, man, have just, again, Joe Burrow we consider to be one of the upper echelon quarterbacks in the league, and two interceptions today, and I'm like, whoa, they're making Joe look suspect. And we saw a lot of suspect quarterback play today.
0: We've seen a lot of suspect quarterback play every day on Sunday. It's getting bad. This is first of all, you know, there's way too many backups playing at this point in time. And with everybody getting hurt this early in the season, I could make an argument you need to kind of go back to a full-on preseason. And these guys actually need to get ready to play football. I think that's more the reason why they're getting hurt.
2: Yeah, that's exactly the reason why. I promise you that's the reason why. You had a situation where you had four or five preseason games. You had double days. You had much more. It's all about repetition. And that has been cut drastically. So, yes, you're going to see a fall off in the product on the field purposes. But, again, the game is still growing. It's still popular. So you can't complain too much.
0: And guys are doing less and less during the preseason. And it's starting to. It's costing him games during the regular season.
2: No doubt.
0: And that's kind of, you know, the hedge that you're playing against here. So right. I'm not sure that there is an easy answer for all this, but nonetheless, we have a different NFL we're living in. All right, up next, we're going to look at Sunday Night Football, Panthers and Lions. We'll do more of that game out here on ESPN Radio.
3: 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First in Cleveland at 5 Eastern, it's the Guardians and the Chicago White Sox. Then we head to Tampa, where the Rays face the New York Yankees. 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

0: Center.
1: I'm Chad Ryder. Baseball postseason, and the Braves get past the Dodgers 3-2, game two of the NLDS in LA to even the series at one. Michael Harris with three hits, and an RBI was single home run shy of the cycle. Brewers beat the Padres 4-3 in game two, NLDS in Milwaukee on a Jackson Churio walk-off two-run single with two outs. Star closer Mason Miller of Milwaukee goes for the three-game sweep on Tuesday night in San Diego. Every baseball postseason game is on ESPN Radio and the ESPN app. Sunday Night Football was at Carolina.
2: From the Detroit 10, working right to left, takes the snap, Lions bring the blitz, Young throws, end zone, McMillan center cut, touchdown Carolina, T-Mac's career game and career night continues, the stars are out in Charlotte, T-Mac and Bryce, the brightest among them.
1: Carolina Panthers radio network. Yeah, Tet McMillan goes for a career-high 14 catches for 192 yards, along with two touchdowns from Bryce Young, who had 329 yards passing. And the Panthers rack up the points again, 32-26 winners over the Lions. Chiefs go to 4-0, 30-27 win over the Raiders in Vegas. Vikings 4-0 as they get past the Dolphins 15-10 on five made field goals from Will Riker. Patriots rally to beat the Bills in Buffalo 29-26. Drake May go-ahead 23-yard touchdown pass to Efton Chisholm with a minute 50 to go. Jaguars over the Bengals 22-17. Rams rally for a 24-20 win over the Eagles in Philly.
3: Hey, it's Evan Cohen. 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
2: Young nails it down. Sweet Caroline rings through uptown Charlotte on a Sunday night. The Panthers had the biggest stage in the NFL this weekend. They shine.
4: They absolutely did, and improved to 2-2 on the season as they take home the victory over the Detroit Lions. Final tonight in Sunday Night Football, 32-26 in favor of Carolina. Detroit now falls to 2-2. And look, you know, it was an interesting matchup here. You kind of knew it was going to be fast-paced and high-scoring, Gerard. And, you know, you kind of just questioned whether Carolina's offense was going to be able to keep up. We know Detroit defense has been bad, and they're continuing to be bad. And, you know, I still don't understand how you can have a problem, like a diagnosable problem that is clear and obvious, and still do nothing to fix it. And that's been the Lions defense for the last 3 years. It's like, at what point in time do you start to sink resources into fixing this problem? And the Lions haven't done it yet.
5: You said the key word, though. How do you sink resources into a situation where you may not have the resources to sink it in? Now, you can go the draft route and roster configuration from that standpoint, but you're counting on what? Inexperience to get the job done. So they're so offensive centric and heavy that they have sold their souls to that, and they're paying the price on the defensive end, and they're not scoring, because the thought process was, I'm certain, we'll outscore everybody with these guys. If they can just hold people to 21 and 24 points, we'll be in that 28 range and we'll be good to go. And it's obviously not the case, or they're getting there, but they're still, their defense is giving up way more. So that's the issue, really, more so than anything, is just they don't have a defense. The offense, and on top of that, take it even a step further, I just knew tonight, if you have a bad defense, what's the best way to keep them off the field, Zeno?
4: Run the ball, and that's why you hold on to the ball longer.
5: Right, and were they going against one of the worst teams in the National Football League when it comes to stopping the run?
4: I think you are correct in your assessment here, sir.
5: So you know what I'm getting at and what I'm aiming for. Why not just run the ball Lionel Richie style and call it a night?
4: Yeah, I mean, as in all night long is what you're referring to,
5: all
4: for those
5: night.
4: People who couldn't understand the point you were trying to make. Yeah,
5: exactly.
4: I'm glad I'm picking up what you're putting down. That's why we're partners. Nonetheless, you got to give some credit to the Carolina Panthers. Their offense was on point tonight. They took advantage of every hole in that Detroit defense. Head coach Dave Canales after the victory over Detroit.
6: All right. First of all, just the fans. A blackout game. It was amazing. Prime time. The energy was exactly right. There were some trouble for the Lions at the line of scrimmage, you know, a couple of false starts and things like that showed up for us. That's the

0: impact that our fans can bring to us, especially on those last drives, the juice, the noise, really just fueling our defense. The defense having to go back out there a couple times when Detroit got a couple of stops. We need that energy to be able to finish the way we do. So I'm really super grateful for everybody that turned out tonight.
1: When was the last time you heard an MVP chance for a player on your team?
0: I mean, I was in Seattle for a long time. So there was definitely some of that. But hey, you know what? We don't worry about those things. You know, he'd be up here and tell you right now it's about the team. It's about playing together. We needed all three phases, and that's what happened.
2: Dave, what did the RPO game do for the passing offense tonight?
0: Yeah, it was great to just have a little bit of balance there with some of the RPOs playing off of the runs. As you know, we're trying to get our run game going, and we saw that happen today. But the RPO it loosens it up a little bit and allows you to have some optionality, and you can start to dictate to the defense whether they can play zone or man, how they try to attack those things. And then we were able to, when they went to man, we were able to hit the ball down the field and get T-Mac huge touchdown there, Darren Waller running away a couple of times. So it fits the whole piece in on the offensive side.
3: You mentioned about wanting to get T-Mac the ball more and open him up. What was really working tonight to just kind of put him?
0: Yeah, it was just a great job by the staff coming together to make sure we were putting him in different situations, getting matchups right. And then from there, it was just Bryce and T-Mac, you know. And I got to be honest, it was not a great week of practice for the two of them. There were some misses. They had to work through some stuff and talk through it. And I've been a part of this before where you don't make a judgment on what's going to happen on Sunday as the guys continue to work and find that. And then for it to show up like that tonight was beautiful. Absolutely. I knew it right away. We went quickly right after that. But, you know, his feet were clearly in. He secured the ball the whole way. So I had no doubt in my mind it was a catch.
1: The red zone defense to hold this team.
0: Yeah.
1: I think four field goals at one point. To buckle down, I guess, when it matters.
0: Yeah, I mean, what a great job by E and the guys just continuing to work through with the new group, with guys going out there who have for us, but that communication is critical. It's great to have Nick back out there. Nick Scott, you know, being able to direct traffic, and the guys were really disciplined. It felt that way in this week, and I doubled down on that on Saturday just to let them know, like, this was our best week of practice from a defensive standpoint in terms of just playing the run game, playing the pass concepts in the different situations, and we were able to get the ball down at the line of scrimmage a couple times, which always helps.
4: Again, so that was Dave Canales, head coach of the Panthers, and you heard him talk about a lot of the... It's kind of weird. He talked about how Bryce Young and Tet didn't have a good week of practice, and then they put that on the field on Sunday. I mean, how often does that happen?
5: Nah, it's not supposed to happen, because I'm a constant preacher and believer, and you play how you practice, so to see that occur is a rare deal, and please don't make it the norm, because eventually it will catch up with you if you're not in sync and on the same page. At the same time, though, I do love what he said about finding mismatches. And I don't understand why more coaches, coordinators in particular, do not just go that route. If there's a weakness and it's identifiable, exploit it. It's almost like a badge of honor to say, no, you know what, I have to show my prowess in other areas, that I can establish the run and that I can do these things on the football field from a coordination standpoint. Bump all that, Zeno. Just go out there and find the mismatch and exploit it.
4: Yeah, well, the Lions got exploited on several fronts, particularly defensively. Let's hear from their head coach, Dan Campbell, after the loss.
6: All right. Got to give those guys a lot of credit, you know. They did a heck of a job. We knew coming in here that those guys were going to lay it on the line. They still got plenty of weapons, and the fight was going to be there, and they showed up. That team showed up. And, you know, we got ourselves in a hole there, which is frustrating, you know, the penalties. That showed up, you know, in critical moments, hurt us, you know. And then at the end of the day, we had our opportunities, man. Our defense came up with a stop, and, you know, we had the ball with about 2 minutes left to go win the game, and, you know, we couldn't get it done. So that's frustrating, but if you told me we're going to get the ball to go win it at the end, I believe we're going to win a lot more of those than we're not. And so that's probably the silver lining, that we had our opportunity. You know, what's not good is we were down two scores, had to fight our way back. So
1: you talked last week after the Jets game just about some improvements that you saw defensively, being a little bit better in phase and some of that stuff. Just, I know you always want to watch the film, but 445 yards of offense for them. Did you feel like you guys maybe took a step back on that side?
6: Well, look, we didn't, you know, we really

0: start the game. You know, we didn't do well enough in the coverage aspect. And look, they had a couple of things in there, the RPOs that got us. You know, they put your run pass hook defender in conflict there a little bit, and he's got such a quick release. That got us a little bit early, you know. Now, I thought we handled some of that in the second half, but the issue was then the run got us, you know, and we started bleeding yards there in the second half. And that's the one thing we couldn't let happen, you know. We couldn't start giving up those run yards because now you're opening up everything for him. But I think even bigger, you know, is we got no takeaways. We have to get takeaways. We just have to, and we got nothing. And so, not good enough.
1: Dan, how much deeper do you have to look at this defense, especially in the secondary? Because I don't think you can count on trying to win shootouts every single week. How much deeper do you need to dive into it?
0: Well, I mean, that's there again. I need to see. I think one of the things coming into this game was, for me, it was about discipline and effort. You know, effort's always going to be a big deal. But, man, those two combined going into this game, man, I wanted to see discipline. I wanted to see effort. So, I'm going to be anxious to look at the tape and just see what that looked like, you know, really in all areas. But no, I mean, look, you know, it's not good enough right now, man. That's the bottom line. It's just not good enough. And, you know, we got to score more points. We got to be more efficient than we've been. We got off to a slow start. We had two opportunities there at the end, and we didn't get it done. So we got to be better there, and we got to get takeaways on defense. That's going to have to be our recipe.
2: Yeah, a lot there for the Lions to fix, and Dan Campbell wasn't shy about letting anybody know about it. And again, it's very hard for them to correct that in a short amount of time, but I guess the real question is, I mean, you know, it's only week four, so it is possible, but they got to get it done quick.
3: Yeah, they certainly do, and man, I miss the other animated Dan Campbell. This one version is not fun at all. Please get back to winning, because I missed, and it wasn't like I felt it was false bravado or anything like that. I just missed that guy because he's fun. This guy's not fun.
2: Well, when you lose, it's not fun. I mean, biting kneecap sounds like fun, but it's
3: that
2: not
3: sounds
2: always,
3: great.
2: Not always all it's cracked up to be at this point in time. I mean, look, the reality for the Lions and Dan Campbell is that they play in a really tough division, and no one's going to do you any favors in the NFC North by giving anything away. I mean,
3: do they?
2: The Vikings haven't exactly played great football, and somehow they are 4-0 to start the year.
3: Right. Yeah, because I think again, it's game four, folks. A lot of football left. You just entered into the month of October, and truth be told, with the way we just got through talking about preseason games and lack thereof, 5 to 6 weeks to really figure out who the heck you are and go from there from an identity standpoint. So it's... You're 2-2, you can live with that. It's when you're in the 0-4, 0-5, 0-6 range where some of these teams are now flirting with that you got some problems who have playoff aspirations.
2: Yeah, and it's going to start to turn quick for some of these teams after the first 4 weeks. 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

0: ESPN app, SiriusXM, Channel 80, wrapping up week four in the NFL. Again, Monday Night Football still left out there for the final game. Falcons and Saints, it'll be tomorrow night on ESPN and ABC as well. But we look real quick around the league here. Gerard, again, he's three-time Super Bowl champ. Gerard Cherry, I'm Mark Zeno. We look at some of the 4-0 teams. We talked about it earlier with Michael Florio. Vikings, Chiefs, Niners, best one of the three for you?
1: 49ers by a long shot.
0: Yeah, I would agree. Yeah. I mean, they've been very complete and crazy because typically injuries have derailed this team in years past. They're not healthy, and they weren't healthy today. and somehow they managed to beat the Denver Broncos.
1: Right, and that's a quality football team right there, the Broncos. So I'd have to say the 49ers. And then... gosh, Chiefs, yeah. I mean, I did not anticipate that game.
0: I don't think believe in the Vikings all that much yet.
1: Yeah. No offense.
0: Yeah, that's, I mean, the defense, Brian Flores doing one heck of a job with them. But when asked on what it feels like to be a 4-0 team, 49ers linebacker Fred Warner had this to say.
2: It feels legendary. it feels great. And it feels like we got a great test ahead of us in Seattle upcoming, right? And, Wouldn't want any other way, and I'm more than anything just happy with the way that we fought every single week, and like you said, like just handling adversity and not blinking, not flinching, and just trying to figure out a way to be 1-0. That's all that matters.
0: Yeah, I mean, very simple attitude, right? Can't deny the effectiveness of it.
1: Right. Exactly. And it should feel legendary, but he knows, he's well aware. This is early in the season. And there's no, I mean, Mercury Morris is no longer around to pour out the champagne. But at some point, someone's going to pour out that champagne. Now, granted, try to extend that winning streak as long as you possibly can. And for the 49ers, I got to give them credit. They have, I would say, the best quarterback in the league right now. And a lot of people aren't talking about him enough in Brock Purdy, but the man's balling. And even though they're injured, they're finding a way to get the job done.
0: Yeah, and then Brock Purdy now kind of second in the MVP voting, or MVP odds, I should say, not voting. Mm-hmm. MVP odds, so he's continued to...
1: Still behind Allen?
0: No, I think right now, hang on, let me just double... Yes, it's still Allen. Allen's still the favorite, but Brock Purdy is ahead of Lamar Jackson, Patrick Mahomes, Trevor Lawrence, and Dak Prescott. And oh, by the way, our boy Joe Burrow's fallen all the way down to 20-1.
1: I bet. Had a rough one today.
0: Yeah. Yeah, it's not going well over there in Cincinnati. But beyond that, you know, you look around the other side of the coin, and there are a bunch of 0-4 teams. Two of them we never expected. One of them being the Houston Texans, and not many people saw this 0-4 start coming. Had a lead against the Cowboys today, couldn't hold on to it. Credit to Dallas for getting out the win. But here's D'Amico Ryans, the head coach of the Texans, on how you overcome 0-4.
3: You stick together and you keep going. Right? That's what it is. All these games been in these games. We just find a way to finish these games. That's what it is. It's 0-4. That's our record. That's what it says, you know, who we are right now. But how do you come out of it? It's what I told our guys. I mean, you stick together. There's no pointing fingers, no blaming. Like, hey, you look within yourself, D'Amico, what do you have to do better to get it corrected? And that's where I start with myself. Like, how can I get it all corrected?
0: I'm not inspired.
1: That wasn't the Newt Rockne enough for you, huh? Oh, man. Well, he should be happy that CJ played much better, and that's a start. But the question becomes, when do they start playing complimentary football? When do you get that defense back on track? Because that was supposed to be the strength of this football team. The identity of it was just that, that this is a defensive-led football team, and that they're going to put pressure on you. They're going to put the ball back in CJ's hands, and you're not seeing that. They're getting marched up and down the football field, and with D'Amico being a defensive-centric head coach, yeah, that's really going to fall on his doorstep as far as how do you fix this and get this back on track. Because right now, they are beyond struggling. And I'm pretty sure confidence is starting to wane because they did not anticipate being 0-4.
0: No, and again, I mean, you know, you look at kind of the arc of the 0-4. You and I have talked so much about, you know, the first 4 weeks, you know, September being fool's gold in the NFL, and nobody is what they're supposed to be. Nobody is the best version of themselves or the worst version of themselves at this point in time.
1: Right.
0: But they had a game against the Bills that they could have won. They played really poorly offensively against the Texans. They let one slip away against the Colts at the end. They let another one slip away here against the Cowboys. I mean, I hear what D'Amico Ryans is saying in reference to, well, we're in these games. You don't get to the playoffs just by being in games, D'Amico. You actually have to win them. Like, that's priority and step number one, and they haven't done that yet.
1: No, and that's where it starts. And I've been in locker rooms and I've heard those speeches before. And when you are in that space of losing and you're losing this way, yeah, little things, but basically what it's telling you is that you're not in sync and that you're not complimenting each other. And that one, it's like, you ever seen those cartoons where there's a bunch of holes in a boat? As soon as you fill one, another hole bursts open. That's where they're at. So they haven't had, but they're safe. I haven't heard yet out of Houston a team own players only meeting. So until that happens, they're still safe and they can change this thing around. Because generally speaking, when that goes down and they call a players only meeting, we can chalk them up as done.
0: Well, there is another 0-4 team that's got to have the frustration level at an all-time high at this point in time. That's the Los Angeles Chargers, who fall to the Seahawks today. Been so much made about Mike McDaniel, who took over the offense. Mm-hmm. Look, I thought maybe there was going to be something that clicked here in year two of Jim Harbaugh in L.A., and it has not clicked offensively at all. Here's the Chargers head coach Jim Harbaugh on Mike McDaniel's the OC if his job is in jeopardy.
4: One of the real grittiest performances I've been associated with from a quarterback. I think when I say the fight out of, you know, our entire team, you know, was good. Yeah, I think that's epitomized by Justin. You know, there's no player I've ever coached that I respect more or love the way he competes more than Justin Herbert.
0: Mm. Well, that doesn't help if the play calling isn't good.
1: No, it doesn't help. And I wonder, from a continuity standpoint, is that really what the issue is? Because you bring in a whole different mindset, different verbiage, and to a degree, a different philosophy on coordination. And it's not helping things with the Chargers and what they're trying to accomplish. And there's something to be said about Harbaugh just keeping things pat the way they were. But then again, there obviously was pressure on him to make some changes, and he did that, and it's clearly not working.
0: No, and I don't know how it gets turned around for the Chargers, particularly being in that division, and particularly now also being with a Raiders team that's 3-1.
1: And it's actually, in my opinion, good.
0: Why is that?
1: Because they played a good game today. I thought they were going to get blown out and that was going to be exposed. But to their credit, they fought the entirety of their football game. And a possession here and a possession there and a decision made not to take points off the board, we might be having a different conversation.
0: Yeah. And again, I think that when you look at just the problems of making the playoffs, particularly now in the AFC, when you're two games behind the Colts, the Bengals, the Steelers, and three games behind the Ravens and the Browns. You know, I mean, it just starts to become, you know, the hill gets too much to climb. You know, you get that seventh wild card or that seventh playoff spot that may make things different, but it's going to be definitively an uphill battle for these those 2-0-4 teams who were playoff teams last year to try and get back there again. So it's not a great start, obviously. Still a lot of football left, and it's been a weird 4 weeks, to say the least, Gerard.
1: That it has, and tomorrow night, the Saints and the Falcons cap off a very, very interesting week of NFL football.
0: Yeah, you ain't kidding. 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
16: Hey, it's Matt Jones. 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
1: The Chiefs and Raiders battle for first place in the AFC West.
2: First down and 10 for the Chiefs. K-9, Walker going off tackle, 20, Anglin 15, 10, sprints, dives for the far front pylon, touchdown, Kansas City!
1: Rams and Eagles collide at the link.
3: Give the Rams first touchdown of week four. Jet sweep, Puka to the left edge, Puka can walk right in. A leap for a touchdown at the pylon, and he's in the end zone for six.
1: Cowboys and Texans meet in a Texas showdown.
4: Prescott back, throwing, end zone, Lamb to the post, CeeDee Lamb, unbelievable.
1: The Braves look to bounce back in game two of the NLDS.
5: Pitch on the way, swinging a line drive toward the gap in right center. Tucker on a run, won't get it. It touches down on the warning track. Olsen's being sent. He's around third. He is going to score on a double. And Atlanta adds another huge run.
1: Plus, the WNBA playoff semifinals get underway with two game ones.
6: Canada connects! Another massive three from Jordan Canada, her third of the game.
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1: 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Five teams still without a win through 4 weeks of the NFL season. Three teams still without a loss. Two of them are in the NFC, and one of those is in the West.
7: Second down and eight at their own 44-yard line, leading by three. Purdy's in the shotgun. Here comes pressure. Purdy backpedaling, checks down to Kittle. Kittle gets a block from Brendel. Kittle is breaking free into space. George Kittle is racing. Hufanga on his heels, won't get there. Touchdown! 49ers, a breakaway for George Kittle. And a beauty, 56 yards for the score. And the 49ers, with this win, 24-14. And just as we said last week, Tim, it was not without a cost. It was not without pain or drama. And the 49ers find a way to get it done and improve to 4-0 on the year.
1: So it sounded on KNBR, 24-14, Niners over the Broncos for San Francisco, their third 4-0 start under Kyle Shanahan, tied with the Eagles for the second most by any team in the last decade. The Chiefs, with five, lead the way. Kyle Shanahan, 4-0 once again.
8: I just told the guys I was proud of them. I don't know, just especially with some of the stuff we talked about last night. I was proud of the offense, being able to run the ball the way we did, being able to finish at the end, doing that 2 weeks in a row where you're trying to run it. You want to run the clock out, but you also want to score more than anything because you don't want to give it back and make it a one-score game. And to be able to finish there with a touchdown, to finish the last three drives with a touchdown was huge. And I was just so pumped at the way the defense played that allowed us to kind of have that mindset throughout the whole game, and the special teams being the big point in the game that kind of changed the momentum with that turnover.
1: Brock Purdy, 19 of 30, 218 yards, couple of touchdowns, ran for 29 yards, third straight game with multiple passing touchdowns and no interceptions. George Kittle, four catches for 70 yards and a score, including that 56-yard touchdown in the fourth quarter. Niners, first team to allow zero sacks through four games since the Colts in 2005. As for the Broncos, they snap a 10-game win streak against NFC opponents, had been the longest active streak in the NFL. Second double-digit loss for Denver this season. Quarterback Bo Nix, frustration level?
9: I think the frustrations just come within the losses. Obviously, we want to have a really explosive offense, and that'll come. But we've played really good teams. We've played four really good challenges up so far, and we're sitting here at 2-2, and so I definitely don't think we hit the panic button, but at the same time, we just got to continue to grind and find ways to get better.
1: I'm hitting the panic button, but the Broncos had 296 yards of offense, held under 300 in three of their first four games this season. ESPN analyst Herm Edwards.
10: He knows how to play offense, but this team struggles. And I think sometimes they put too much pressure on the defense. Thinking the defense will hold and hold. Well, the defense gets tired after a while. Yeah. You need to score points so the defense can do what? Get after the quarterback. But now, they play a San Francisco 49er team. That's one of the best teams in the National Football League, right? And so it's not like they lost to a team that's not very good. I mean, San Francisco could go to the Super Bowl this year if they continue to play the way they're playing right now. But Denver gets off to these slow starts offensively, and eventually the defense just wears down.
11: You look at the

0: Rams, you look at the Seahawks, two teams that a lot of people see as top-tier teams in the NFC. Are you ready at this point, sitting at 4-0, ready to call the 49ers the best team in the NFC West?
1: Absolutely. They're the most consistent team when you watch them play. I mean, they have a formula of how they want to play football, and it's kind of fun to watch. And I think people lose sight of this. Hiring Raheem Morris as their defensive coordinator, who was in this division with the Rams, yeah. he knows the division opponents.
2: Oh yeah,
1: he has an up on everybody. He's been in this division, and you take him away from a Rams team that is in the same division they're in. That's a big get. And so this is a good football team. I mean, they know how to win. Purdy's a really good quarterback. They got one of the best players on offense in number 23, McCaffrey, right? Evans goes down, he comes back, and in the defense, all of a sudden, this team is rolling right now. They're going to be hard to beat.
3: Niners 4-0, Broncos drop to 2-2 with the loss. The other team still unbeaten in the NFC is in the Twin Cities.
4: So the Vikings could run the clock out again. Will Reichard went 5 of 5 on field goals. Second time in his career he's done that. And the Vikings will improve to 4-0 and beat the Miami Dolphins 15-10.
3: KFAN and the Minnesota Vikings Radio Network, 15-10. Vikings win it and go to 4-0 for the second time in the last 10 seasons, both under Kevin O'Connell. Kyler Murray, 14 of 14, 123 yards passing when he was targeting his tight ends on Sunday. Coach Kevin O'Connell knows there's still room for improvement, though.
5: Yeah, the third downs, I mean, when we were 7 or less, you know, we might have been outside of that last kneel down. We might have been 8 of 10, you know, 7 or less. But just too many negatives, you know, too many. I think we had 8 offensive penalties. Still some pre-snap things. You know, I think we lost out on an explosive by an illegal formation penalty. And we're using Caleb in the jumbo position and you know, a lot of moving parts with some of the things we're working through. But my expectation as we get the cleaner execution in, there were some cadence things going on that we have to continue to figure out what the root of that is. And then obviously some of those negatives just on the plays themselves. But to be able to battle back from behind the chains there a few times and get to 3rd and 6 or less and then convert, I thought it said a lot about not only Kyler, but the group as a whole weathering some adversity there.
3: Vikings' 9th straight win, longest active streak in the NFL, and their longest since 10 straight. Between 1999 and 2000, they beat the Dolphins on Sunday. Dolphins falling to 0-4 for the second time in the last 15 seasons. Vikings, Niners, they're both 4-0. The winner in Las Vegas Sunday would also be in that 4-0 group.
6: 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NFL Game of the Week, Chiefs at Raiders.
7: The reality for the Raiders is this is absolutely a measuring stick, but this is absolutely an opportunity to just prove how good you actually are.
8: This is AFC West football. This is a division matchup that both teams are 3-0. They know you know them.
9: I wouldn't be surprised if it's a very hostile environment. Try to take me back to those Oakland Raiders days. Yeah, I'm excited just for the challenge. That 3-0 record's real.
10: And we are underway in this big AFC West game. Second down, goal to go at the just underway, fourth quarter. Chiefs trailing 13-10. Walker now goes in motion. Chiefs will throw it again. Pump faking. Now a pass near side. Caught. Touchdown! Kansas City. Tyquan Thornton gives the Chiefs their first lead of the game on an 8-yarder. And Mahomes now with the most touchdown passes in Chiefs history against a single opponent.
11: Thornton again had a big day along with Patrick. A couple TD throws. Worthy had a big day and would have had a couple more. He was right there, but we had a little bit of pressure and couldn't get it to him, but he's playing good football.
10: First down and 10 for the Chiefs. Up 4. K-9. Walker going off tackle. 20. England 15. 10. Sprints. Dives for the far front pylon. Touchdown! Kansas City! All of a sudden an onslaught of points and a 21-yard off-tackle run. And the Chiefs have a coveted 2-possession second-half lead at 3:02 to go in the game.
9: You have a guy like Kenneth that you get through, that's not just a 20-yard run, it's a 70-yard run. And so that's about staying with it and trusting the guys around you.
11: Offensively, it was great to see Walker have another big day. The crucial time, the big long run that he had, but he was productive the whole day.
10: And the Chiefs go to a knee. They will go to 4-0 with two divisions.
2: division victories in the first 4 weeks, and they beat the Raiders, who suffered

0: 177 rushing yards and two scores. ESPN analyst Tim Hasselbeck.
1: What's kind of remarkable about where they sit is they're relying a lot on Kenneth Walker right now. I mean, think about it from Patrick Mahomes' standpoint. He completed 15 of 30 today. It wasn't like he had this remarkable game. And I don't know that the passing game is really where it would normally be when you have all the speed at wide receiver that they're accustomed to having. And so right now it's a team that's running the ball extremely well because they got it right in free agency with Kenneth Walker.
2: If I'm Kansas City, I'm just going to say, let's go, nine, do your thing. But I wonder about that as well.
1: Yeah, I think that if you're headed towards, you know, over 300 and something touches on a season, you do have to start to, you know, be concerned about having a guy that's fresh late in the year. You know, you talk about people in Seattle felt like, hey, because Charbonnet had played so much during the regular season, when they got Kenneth Walker, he had fresh legs. So, yeah, there's probably a concern there, but you're going to have to. That's your best option right now with the receiver situation the way it is in Kansas City.
0: Kansas City with a 30-27 win over the Raiders, who snap a streak of four straight wins dating back to last season. Sports Center all night, ESPN Radio.
3: The 1-0 to France. Swing and a high fly ball in the air, and that one hits one of the guide wires and redirects and is caught in left field by Cheerio.
4: So they have a roof and the wires run, you know, we're behind home plate and it runs kind of away from us towards the outfield. If you imagine spreading your fingers like that.
3: That's right.
4: And one of those fingers it hit has a lot of cables running through it. And it went straight back down.
5: After review, the call stands. The ball did hit over fair territory. The call stands. The runners or the batter is out.
0: Saturday's series opener for the Padres and Brewers, certainly with some drama in the ninth inning. A potential go-ahead homer by San Diego's Ty France hits a wire, winds up being an out when it's caught by Milwaukee's Jackson Churio. Hold that name on the tip of your tongue for just a moment. Sunday, game two of the best of five. Padres, a 3-1 lead in the seventh inning. Brewers pull within a run in the home half when they score on an error to make it 3-2. Jump ahead to the ninth, two outs. But Padres closer Mason Miller had issued three walks, so bases were loaded for guess who?
3: Cheerio back in. Miller, the 2-2. Swing and a line drive.
0: Three, the final. Jackson Churio is 1-for-4 in the game, but the one is that walk-off two-run single. Two dramatic wins for the Brewers in as many days in the first two games of the series. The guys who are calling the series for us here on ESPN Radio, John Shambi, Doug Glanville, Boog.
3: Jay, thanks so much. The Brewers rally and win it in the bottom of the ninth. Jackson Churio with a two-run single. Dougie, what a ball game.
4: I mean, these teams we saw going into the series, they were going to be back and forth. They're evenly matched. They have great bullpens. And you knew it was going to be the bullpen that executed. They got enough out of their starters. And today, between King and Henderson, it was back and forth. But then for the Brewers to come up against Mason Miller, who's had such an incredible season, and to just beat him with his best stuff, make him work, throw a lot of pitches, and then hit his fastball with Jackson Churio, who's just been an incredible postseason performer in such a young career. And then the contributions coming from the guys like the captain and Christian Yelich to steal a base, and then Sal Frelick, who's had a tough year, still getting the big hit and scoring the winning run. I mean, the Brewers just brought everybody out tonight to be able to win this ballgame, and that's really what it takes in the postseason, especially against a Padre bullpen.
3: Amazing work. And when you think about this team winning 103 games, there's so many aspects to this team, but there's a culture and a mindset that they have that I think starts with their manager and Pat Murphy.
4: Well, Pat Murphy is never satisfied. He always knows that his players can do better and continue to improve. He wants them to want to be better, and this season, 103 wins, another season where they've led baseball in wins. And, you know, they ran away with the division, but they weren't satisfied. They wanted to

0: makeup last year. They got swept by the Dodgers. They have work to do. And they came up big at home when these games were really close. I mean, coming down to hitting wires in game one and, I mean, everything. So, you know, they're playing some great baseball. And considering they had the time off, you know, the Padres had the roll going and they've just stopped them cold.
1: Yeah, amazing stuff. Brewers pull it out in the bottom of the ninth. It started with a walk to Yelich and it finished with Jackson Churio, a two-run single off of Mason Miller. And Milwaukee is up 2-0. They win game two by the final of 4-3. For Doug Glanville, I'm John Shambi right here in your home for every game of the postseason, Major League Baseball on ESPN Radio and the ESPN app. Now let's go back to Jay Reynolds in the studio.
2: 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We'll have it for you, of course, as you mentioned here on ESPN Radio. Not all smiles in L.A. 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That's next. 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

0: 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On the diamond, game two, Dodgers Braves in LA.
1: Olsen again will be taken off with the pitch. There he goes, the pitch on the way. Swinging a line drive toward the gap in right center. Tucker on a run, won't get it. It touches down on the warning track. Olsen's being sent. He's around third. He is going to score on a double. And Atlanta adds another huge run as they take a 3-1 lead. Michael Harris had a terrific at bat. He also has his third hit. If he hits one out tonight, his next one, he's going to hit for the cycle. And Iglesias rocks and pitches. Lefty batter will swing and pop it up. Foul ground, third base side. Here comes Riley. He is under. He makes the catch. And that's the ball game. Atlanta wins it. Final score of 3-2. The Braves bullpen just magnificent here in game number two. And they have tied the series. Heading back to Atlanta on Tuesday, one game apiece.
0: They snap a seven-game losing streak in postseason road games, getting the winning game two. Dave O'Brien calling it here on ESPN Radio. Michael Harris, as Dave mentioned, did not hit that homer, so he finishes 3-for-5. Double, triple, fourth player in Braves history with a single, double, and a triple in a postseason game. He spoke after the win with our Alden Gonzalez here on ESPN Radio.
2: Michael, 4 days, you've had three bullpen games. What can you say about the work that your relievers did today to shut down this Dodgers offense and help you guys get this win here?
3: Yeah, that's actually phenomenal. The job that they've done this postseason, two great lineups, and they've pretty much closed the door on them all the time. So, yeah, they've done a phenomenal job, and just glad to get back home with an even series.
2: As an offense, what was your game plan against Blake Snell? How were you able to drive up his pitch count the way that you did today and lead to his early exit?
3: I think we all knew like he was a guy that you have to kind of make work. He doesn't want to give you too many pitches over the plate, so if you make him work, you can kind of get him out the game early. And that's what happened today.
2: And Michael, three hits for you today. I think eight in this postseason already. What's it like for you right now? What kind of groove do you feel like you're in at the batter's box right now?
3: I'm just trying to stay calm and believe in myself, go up there and try to do a job, not try to do too much. Obviously, I would have wanted to come through in the situation in the first inning with the bases loaded, but then Doobie picked me up and got an RBI. So, just trying to find ways to get the hand the baton off to the guy behind me and do a job.
2: And, Michael, there's a lot of talk about Chris Sale potentially making this start in game two. The fact that you won this game without him, now you have him lined up in Atlanta for game three after splitting two games in L.A., how big was that for you guys?
3: That's huge. To have a split series, obviously coming here and then playing one of the better teams in the league and splitting that series after yesterday, giving the ball to Sale gives us a lot of confidence.
0: Michael Harris and the Braves getting the winning game two, evening the series after the first two in L.A. As Dave O'Brien mentioned, game three Tuesday in Atlanta. You'll hear it here on ESPN Radio. Every pitch of baseball's postseason is on ESPN Radio. Monday, the two American League series, White Sox, Guardians up first. Our coverage begins at 4:30 Eastern time. They'll be followed by the Yankees and Rays from the Trop. SportsCenter All Night, ESPN Radio. So the Dodgers did not get a win for L.A. on Sunday. But the Rams did.
4: Puka Nacua is left. Devontae Adams is right. Two tight ends in formation. Strong left. They run it left. Kyren to the edge of stiff arm. Turns it down the numbers. Stays on his feet. And he's in. Kyren Williams puts it in the paint. And the Rams have their first lead of week four with 70 seconds left in Philadelphia.
0: Kyren Williams runs for two touchdowns in the final 4 minutes. And the Rams rally from down 10 to beat the Eagles 24-20 on Sunday. Eagles 0-for-12 on third down. Most third down attempts without a conversion by any team since 2023. Second fewest points in any two-game span under Nick Sirianni. ESPN analyst Herm Edwards.
5: The one thing you can count on is the consistency of the quarterback. He never wavers. Win, lose, or draw, he's always the same. He will come with some calmness for this football team. They have a chance. Now, Barkley gets nicked up. That's not a good sign. Because going into this game, Barkley going into this game had zero touchdowns. You know, so this team has got to kind of find their identity. Five new offensive coordinators in 6 years.
6: It goes through college, too, at Alabama.
5: It's just up and down with this offense. They got to figure it out that they're still a good football team because they got the quarterback. This is a game that got away from them.
0: Jalen Hurts, 12-27, 93 yards passing, two touchdowns, 18 yards rushing. He was sacked a season high four times. In the loss for the Eagles, Rams trailed for just over

0: 46 minutes before rallying for the win over Philly. Sunday night game, seeing the Panthers and the Lions.
1: From the Detroit 10, working right to left. Takes the snap. Lions bring the blitz. Young throws. Enzo McMillan, center cut. Touchdown, Carolina. T-Mac's career game and career night continues. The stars are out in Charlotte. T-Mac and Bryce, the brightest among them.
0: Carolina Panthers Radio Network. Panthers, a 32-26 win over the Lions. Bryce Young, 29 of 41, 329 yards passing. Couple of touchdown passes. 9 touchdown passes this season for Bryce Young as Carolina gets the win. First primetime win at home since 2022. Speaking of being in primetime, how about the 4-0 teams? That's next at ESPN Radio.
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1: Brewers walk off and take the first two from the Padres. Braves come back with a winning game.

0: Game two, their series with the Dodgers tied at a game apiece. Valkyries, Dream taking their respective series openers in the WNBA, while the Chiefs win the Battle of the Unbeatens in week four.
1: And the Chiefs go to a knee, they will go to 4-0 with two division victories in the first 4 weeks, and they beat the Raiders, who suffer their first loss of the season. And for Kansas City and for Patrick Mahomes, he now has a 99th career regular season win. That ties Tom Brady for the most in National Football League history by a quarterback in his first 130 starts.
0: 96.5, the Fan. Chiefs, a 30-27 win. Patrick Mahomes' fifth career 4-0 start to a season, completes half of his 30 passes for 225 yards. Kenneth Walker runs for 177 and two touchdowns. ESPN analyst Herm Edwards.
2: It has changed the whole dynamics of the Kansas City Chiefs offense. It's not about Patrick Mahomes running around and making these fabulous throws and plays. It's not about Kelce catching the ball. It really is about the runner right now. The ability to run the ball sets up the play action pass, takes a lot of stress off the quarterback, right? And you think about Kenneth Walker, not only can he run inside, he has speed to break outside as well, right? So all of a sudden, when you think about Andy Reid's history, Andy Reid was an offensive line coach. The offensive coordinator, last time I checked, Eric Bieniemy, what position did he play?
3: Running back.
2: So when they got Kenneth Walker, I said, okay, this whole offense will change now. And you watch it. There's a reason they haven't lost. They're very productive on offense. Took a lot of pressure off Patrick Mahomes, making all of these off-schedule plays. Now they can be a play-action team. Patrick Mahomes said, I can give it to the runner. I can throw it to Kelce now. Guys are wide open because you have to stop the run of the Kansas City Chiefs. So defensively, you got to put 8 guys in the box. Well, you put 8 guys in the box, guess what? We'll play-action pass you and we'll throw the ball on you. It's a wonderful combination of how they're playing offense.
0: Walker scoring both of his rushing touchdowns on consecutive plays in the fourth quarter, 19 seconds apart. Chiefs are 4-0. Vikings go to 4-0. So do the Niners, a 24-14 win over the Broncos. Niners 4-0 under Kyle Shanahan for the third time. Tied with the Eagles for the second most by any team in the last decade. Christian McCaffrey, 70 yards from scrimmage and a touchdown. Niners outscoring the Broncos 21-11 in the second half in a game that was tied at 3 at halftime. Quarterback Brock Purdy.
4: I just think, you know, there was a couple plays and little detailed things, sort of hurting our drives and not getting the first down. I felt like we were moving the ball and stuff, but we were just like hurting ourselves with little things. And so, for us to get it going in the second half, and shout out to Ron Neal by, getting that, the punt, getting the ball back for us and then having us go score. It felt like, all right, like we wanted to like break through whatever that was. And it was really just ourselves, I felt like. So glad we can get some momentum going in the second half. But, I mean, that's why it's a four-quarter game. You know, you start great and not finish well, or you start slow and finish well. Like, it's just that's the game that we play.
0: Brock Purdy, 19 of 30 for 218 yards and two touchdowns, as well as the Niners go to 4-0. Bills knocked from the ranks of the unbeatens when the Patriots rallied.
5: Mate takes a snap. Blitz coming. Throw right side toward the end zone. One-handed juggling catch. It's caught for a touchdown. Unbelievable one-handed catch by Eftim Chisholm III. Incredible grab. May laid it out for him. Chisholm makes the catch and hauls it in for the score. Amazing. And the Patriots go back on top by one.
6: Stevenson is in there to the left of May. Out of the shotgun, two receivers left, two to the right. Tight end motions right slot. May takes the snap. Bills rushing 4. It's open in the middle. May wanted to run for it. He throws. It's caught by Stevenson for the two-point conversion.
0: And the Patriots go on to a 29-26 win over the Bills. Patriots, the 29 points, that's a season high. They had 405 yards. That's a season high. Third down conversion percentage, 42%. That was a season high. And they wind up beating the Bills. Josh Allen, 253 yards passing and a touchdown and an interception in the loss. Bills have allowed 107 points this season, most they've allowed through four games of a season since 2012. Patriots come away with the win. You heard it here on ESPN Radio. Steve Levy and Max Starks have the call for us. Steve?
6: Thank you, Jay. I don't know a lot of people who gave the Patriots much of a chance coming into Buffalo. The Bills had been 3-0. Buffalo played a bad game last week, -4 in the turnover margin, found a way to win. You figure, okay, they got lucky, they got away with one. They'll be back to being the Bills. And the Patriots were blown out in Jacksonville by a million. They come into this game without Christian Gonzalez, without Christian Barmore, and somehow, some way, they beat the Bills today. Max, how did that happen, buddy?
3: It just came through consistency. I think the balanced offensive attack, the run game, was not spectacular, but it was consistent. They were ripping off 3, 4, 6, 7 yard runs a clip when the ball was handed to them, and also some fancy footwork by Drake May as well. But this New England team was able to garner 400 yards of offense, and it came from unlikely characters. You know, you look at the Hunter Henrys and the Eli Raridans, who've been kind of those consistent guys. Mac Hollins is the number one receiver on this team. He goes out with a calf injury. And then Romeo Doubs, the guy we talked about often with the bad hands and the inconsistent catcher, he has a play. And then, of course, insert Efton Chisholm III. Right, that comes in and has the go-ahead touchdown. So utilizing a lot of different characters to get the job done today.
6: And lost in the game will be what happened at the end of the first half. We won't forget it, but because of the dramatic finish in the second half, in which each team had the ball twice in less than a minute in the final 2 minutes of the first half. It was a remarkable afternoon. I think the bigger story, well, the story nationally will be Drake May, he and the Patriots are back. But maybe bigger, what's wrong with the Buffalo Bills now, and do they have a real problem on offense and defense?
3: Yeah, I mean, because, you know, New England's defense was able to get home and rattle Josh Allen. You didn't see the sudden misuse or lack of use for James Cook until late into this game, where he couldn't get started offensively, and then he finishes the game with 75 rushing yards, but they came so sporadically, there was no consistency. And Josh Allen, turnovers, still another story here. The biggest one coming right within that 2 minutes to end the game, a play downfield to Joshua Palmer that goes into Woodson's hands and ends the game effectively for the Buffalo, who you kind of felt was still in this game. There was going to be some Allen magic, and the magic never materialized.
6: All the magic was for New England. Buffalo's got a new head coach in Joe Brady. Got a new defensive coordinator in Jim Leonard. I think people will start looking in that area when they're trying to come up with reasons for what's wrong with Buffalo. That's the way the league works, right?
3: It is. It is. And Buffalo, you know, came into this game 27th in the league in pass defense, and that was well on display. They look like a bottom third team playing against who for New England, right? And there's no A.J. Brown here. And Mac Hollins was gone, so DeMario Douglas, Romeo Doubs, Hunter Henry, Eli Raridan, all of these names, but nobody's superstar, and they all played together today.
6: A lot of people like playing with the final score, the numbers. This is only the 12th time in NFL history there's been a final score of 29-26.
3: Wow.
6: Hasn't happened in 3 years, but 12th time in history.
3: Yeah. Great for Super Bowl squares, though.
6: Yes. If you have the right ones.
3: If you have the right ones.
6: All right, that's the story here. In Western New York, the Bills suffer their first loss of the season. They go down to 3-1. The Patriots even their record at 2-2. Final score, New England 29, Buffalo 26. For Max Starks, I'm Steve Levy, right here on your home for the Football Sunday Game of the Week, ESPN Radio. Now let's go back to Jay Reynolds in the studio.
0: All right, Steve, the Bills bumped from the ranks of the unbeaten on Sunday. Jaguars and Bengals.
7: Dropping is Trevor. Looking. Fires back to the end zone. That ball's going to be caught for the touchdown. Brian Thomas Jr. for the score. No flags this time. Touchdown, Jacksonville.
0: 1010 XL 92.5. Jags, a 22-17 win over the Bengals. Trevor Lawrence, 18 of 23 for 227 yards. And the touchdown. Jamar Chase, 27 yards, left the game with a concussion, did not return as the Bengals wind up losing. ESPN analyst Herm Edwards.
2: This thing's all out of whack in Cincinnati. I just looked at this and I'm like scratching my head. They had 15 runs, 59 passes. I'll say it again.
8: Yeah.
2: 15 runs, 59 passes.
8: Not great balance.
2: No balance at all. That's a problem. That's a problem. And they got to get more balance in this offense. They can't just rely on Joe Burrow, so just he's going to throw us victories. Doesn't happen in the National Football League. You can't only run it 15 times and throw it almost 60 times. It just doesn't add up to wins.
8: Well, Coach, defense had been their Achilles heel for so long. Defense is allowing 21 points per game
2: yes.
8: to some good offenses. So having lost just two in a row, two

0: 2 season very much alive. What's your overall assessment of Cincinnati?
1: We know they can play offense. Their defense is keeping them in the game. But when you get out of balance like that, they're almost relying on, well, Joe will win it for us. Let him just keep throwing. Well, you can't. You want to steal possessions away from an offense. You know what you do? You got to run the ball. You got to take some time off the clock because you put your defense on the field too fast when you go 3 and out. You just can't keep throwing the ball like this. It never ends up well when you're throwing the ball almost 60 times in a football game. Tough to win.
2: Joe Burrow, 428 yards passing, touchdown, ran for another. Also had a couple of interceptions as well in the loss for the Bengals. SportsCenter all night, ESPN Radio. Giants hosting the Cardinals. Jameis Winston rallying New York in the second half.
3: Second and 10 at the 11. Can the Giants take advantage of the penalty? Winston in a shotgun set. Play clock at 5. Winston back, zips it into the end zone, and it's caught for the touchdown. Theo Johnson right over the defender.
2: Cardinals, meanwhile, in a position at the end. They did have a chance. Down 6, 4th and goal from the 4 on the game's final play.
3: McBride comes in motion. Brissett back, pumps.
4: Intercepted by the Giants as he throws it left. Deontay Banks across midfield, down the right sideline. 40, 30, 20, 15, 10, 5. Touchdown Giants! On a day in which the 86 Giants were honored, it's the Giant defense of 2026 that saves the day today. Deontay Banks with a walk-off pick 6.
2: Bob Papa, WFAN. Giants a 36-24 win over the Cardinals. Jameis Winston, 250 yards passing, 3 touchdowns, couple of interceptions. His team saved by that game-ending pick 6.
5: You know, I just was grateful, 2 weeks in a row, our defense held strong, man, and to see Tay Banks, man, someone who has faced his trials, man, but still finds a way to persevere. And for that to happen to him and for him to finish in the end zone with that ball, I was so proud of him. And I talked about, you know, forgetting that which is behind you and reaching forward to which is ahead, and that's what he did. Obviously, he talked about that first drive, you know, his welcome back moment, you know, because he's been locking down stuff since training camp. But it, sometimes not how you start, it's how you finish. And he finished in the end zone to lead us to a victory.
2: For Jameis Winston, his 20th career game with 3 touchdown passes, ESPN analyst Herm Edwards.
1: He is a guy that brings a positiveness to your whole locker room. You know, when he walks in the huddle as an offensive player, you kind of look at him, he's kind of smiling. The sun's always shining for Jameis Winston, right? He gets down every once in a while, but when you watch the guy play, he still has some arm talent. Mm-hmm. Playing for a good coach, and Coach Harbaugh, you know, doesn't put a lot of stress on him, but this Giant team has kind of rallied around Jameis Winston after they lose their starting quarterback. Who would imagine right now the Giants are sitting where they're sitting at with the backup quarterback, Jameis Winston?
2: First 3-0 home start to a season since 2008. 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
7: Christian, is there anyone on the planet you want up more than Jackson Chourio at a moment like that?
8: No. I mean, I know it's Mason Miller, but you feel pretty good about him in that situation where, like, you know, something's going to be hit hard. You don't know if it's going to be at somebody, but you know he's going to hit something hard, and you just felt like, you know what? You just could feel it in here.
7: The inning starts, though, with you getting on base against Miller. Take me through that at bat.
8: Yeah, I mean, down 1, maybe the best closer in the game. You know, you're just like, you got to get on. You got to get some action. Maybe make something happen on the bases. But it's kind of been the theme of us all year. Like, just find a way. Like, who cares how we do it? Just get in there and figure it out.
2: 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Even after 2 in L.A., that's next. 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
0: Hey, it's Golic. 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
1: 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Coming out of week five of college football, Texas still number one in the latest AP poll. Longhorns idol this weekend, heading into the Red River rivalry against Oklahoma. Missouri off the win over Florida, making a big jump. Tigers up 11 spots to number 14. Gators dropped to number 16, down from number 8. At number 3, still Notre Dame. Miami still at number 4, coming off that 28-point rout at Clemson. ESPN's Heather Dinich.
2: Clemson, you know, I looked at Dabo Sweeney's comments last night saying that he thinks that they can still win the ACC. He's right. They only have one league loss. But the disparity between where Miami is as a program and Clemson is right now was on full display.
1: And we'll see how it manifests as the season continues. Week 4 of the NFL season wraps up tonight. Falcons Saints for Monday Night Football.
3: Are we turning the clocks back on Monday night? We might be. Is Alvin Kamara, who at one point this offseason seemed like he might no longer be a New Orleans Saint,

0: he'd be the starting running back come Monday night when they play host to the Atlanta Falcons. Kendre Miller will have a role as well. And the Saints have been as dedicated to a running back by committee approach as basically anybody in the regular season.
1: We'll see who comes out on top in this one. Falcons Saints, Monday Night Football, ESPN and ABC. As for Sunday's action, John Ryder.
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6: In motion, Nick Westbrook, Akine, shotgun snap to Daniel Jones. Cuts to his right. Now he's at the five, looking to dive across the pylon, and he does! Touchdown! INDY for Daniel Jones!
2: Number four.
5: There were a few week four rallies, including in Houston, where the Cowboys rack up 28 points in the second half to knock off the Texans, and Dallas receiver CeeDee Lamb had himself a game of 105.3 The Fan.
7: Second down at the Houston 12. Prescott back, throwing. End zone! Lamb to the post! CeeDee Lamb! Unbelievable! 12-yard touchdown! Has regained the lead.
2: Number three.
5: The 49ers looking to stay undefeated, hosting the Broncos, and a familiar connection here on KNBR.
8: Second down and eight at their own 44-yard line, leading by three. Purdy's in the shotgun. Here comes pressure. Purdy backpedaling, checks down to Kittle. Kittle gets a block from Brendel. Kittle is breaking free into space. George Kittle is racing. Hufanga on his heels, won't get there. Touchdown! 49ers! Breakaway for George Kittle, and a beauty, 56 yards for the score.
2: Number two.
5: The Giants improved to 3-1, outlasting the Cardinals, and they put it away in the fourth quarter with their defense. The call on WFAN.
7: McBride comes in motion. Brissett back, pumps, intercepted by the Giants as he throws it left. Deontay Banks across midfield, down the right sideline. 40, 30, 20, 15, 10, 5. Touchdown, Giants! On a day in which the 86 Giants were honored, it's the Giant defense of 2026 that saves the day today.
2: Number one.
5: Now to the baseball postseason, we had a thriller in Game 2 of the NLDS in Milwaukee as the Brewers stunned the Padres. Boog Shambi with the final call on ESPN Radio.
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1: The other NL series, Braves hanging on for a 3-2 win over the Dodgers. Series tied after the first two in L.A. Dave O'Brien, Jessica Mendoza have the call for us here on ESPN Radio. Dave?
10: Thank you, Jay. As we watch Dodger Stadium file out, 51,000 not very happy fans. They watch their beloved Dodgers go down to the Atlanta bullpen and a handful of key hits because just there weren't many in the game. Each side had only six. The Braves did not start someone tonight, a regular starter. Instead, they go with the bullpen guy and Ray Kerr and a slew of guys after that, and it pays off in a big win.
11: Yeah, and I think the biggest credit, and we talk about Michael Harris II, the fact that he got those three hits, but the reality was it was the entire lineup earning those nine free passes, getting Blake Snell, the starter, this two-time Cy Young Award winner, added this game so early, so the Dodgers had to go to that bullpen that has been a weakness for the team, and the Braves just capitalizing on the walks.
10: So we move on to Atlanta after the travel day on Monday for game number three on Tuesday night at 6 o'clock, and that's going to be Yamamoto against Sale. One could argue that the advantage has now swung to the Atlanta Braves with an opportunity to go up 2-1 behind Chris Sale on proper rest in his home ballpark.
11: So this has all the feels of a game one. Normally, you have your ace ready for a game one. Dodgers deciding to go to two lefties because of the Braves' struggles, supposedly, against left-handed pitching. So they save Yamamoto for this game three. Obviously, Chris Sale coming in to game one and game three of the wild card series. So now we get this awesome matchup in a game three of the division series, which should have been these two aces in game one.
10: Both guys brilliant throughout the season. Yamamoto, of course, won the MVP of the World Series last year. That should be a dandy of a matchup. For Jess Mendoza, I'm Dave O'Brien, right here at your home for every pitch of the postseason. Major League Baseball on ESPN Radio and the ESPN app. Right now we go back to Jay Reynolds in the studio.
1: All right, Dave, we'll see how the Braves handle the rest of this series. Falcons playing Monday Night Football, representing Atlanta. Bears with their 23-12 win over the Jets on Sunday. Ravens over the Titans, 24-18. Lamar Jackson didn't play in the second half with an ankle injury. The team saying he is officially day-to-day. There's still some unbeaten teams in the NFL. That's next. SportsCenter All Night continues. It's ESPN Radio.
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1: Hey, it's Matt Jones coming up on Monday. 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Herm Edwards does his thing. 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
1: The Chiefs and Raiders battle for first place in the AFC West.
2: 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K-9, Walker going off tackle, 20, England 15.

0: Rams and Eagles collide at the link.
1: Give the Rams' first touchdown of week four. Jet sweep. Puka to the left edge. Puka can walk right in. A leap for a touchdown at the pylon. And he's in the end zone for six.
0: Cowboys and Texans meet in a Texas showdown.
2: Prescott back, throwing. End zone! Lamb to the post! CeeDee Lamb!
0: Braves look to bounce back in Game 2 of the NLDS.
3: Pitch on the way, swinging a line drive toward the gap in right center. Tucker on a run, won't get it. It touches down on the warning track. Olsen's being sent. He's around third. He is going to score on a double. And Atlanta adds another huge run.
0: Plus, the WNBA playoff semifinals get underway with two Game 1s.
4: Canada connects! Another massive three from Jordan Canada, her third of the game.
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0: 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Five teams still without a win through 4 weeks of the NFL season. Three teams still without a loss. Two of them are in the NFC, and one of those is in the West.
6: Second down and eight at their own 44-yard line, leading by three. Purdy's in the shotgun. Here comes pressure. Purdy backpedaling, checks down to Kittle. Kittle gets a block from Brendel. Kittle is breaking free into space. George Kittle is racing. Hufanga on his heels, won't get there. Touchdown! 49ers, a breakaway for George Kittle.
7: And the 49ers with this win, 24-14. And just as we said last week, Tim, it was not without a cost. It was not without pain or drama. And the 49ers find a way to get it done and improve to 4-0 on the year.
0: So it sounded on KNBR, 24-14, Niners over the Broncos for San Francisco, their third 4-0 start under Kyle Shanahan, tied with the Eagles for the second most by any team in the last decade. The Chiefs, with five, lead the way. Kyle Shanahan, 4-0 once again.
8: I just told the guys I was proud of them. Just especially with some of the stuff we talked about last night, I was proud of the offense being able to run the ball the way we did, being able to finish at the end. Doing that 2 weeks in a row where you're trying to run it. You want to run the clock out, but you also want to score more than anything because you don't want to give it back and make it a one-score game. And to be able to finish there with a touchdown, to finish the last three drives with a touchdown was huge. And I was just so pumped at the way the defense played that allowed us to kind of have that mindset throughout the whole game. And the special teams being the big point in the game that kind of changed the momentum with that turnover.
0: Brock Purdy, 19 of 30, 218 yards, couple of touchdowns, ran for 29 yards, third straight game with multiple passing touchdowns and no interceptions. George Kittle, four catches for 70 yards and a score, including that 56-yard touchdown in the fourth quarter. Niners, first team to allow zero sacks through four games since the Colts in 2005. As for the Broncos, they snap a 10-game win streak against NFC opponents, had been the longest active streak in the NFL, second double-digit loss for Denver this season. Quarterback Bo Nix, frustration level?
9: I think the frustrations just come within the losses. Obviously, we want to have a really explosive offense, and that'll come. But we've played really good teams. We've played four really good challenges up so far, and we're sitting here at 2-2, and so I definitely don't think we hit the panic button, but at the same time, we just got to continue to grind and find ways to get better.
0: Not hitting the panic button, but the Broncos had 296 yards of offense, held under 300 in three of their first four games this season. ESPN analyst Herm Edwards.
10: He knows how to play offense, but this team struggles. And I think sometimes they put too much pressure on the defense. Thinking the defense will hold and hold. Well, the defense gets tired after a while. Yeah. You need to score points so the defense can do what? Get after the quarterback. But now, they play a San Francisco 49er team. That's one of the best teams in the National Football League, right? And so it's not like they lost to a team that's not very good. I mean, San Francisco could go to the Super Bowl this year if they continue to play the way they're playing right now. But Denver gets off to these slow starts offensively, and eventually the defense just wears down.
11: You look at the Rams, you look at the Seahawks. Two teams that a lot of people see as top-tier teams in the NFC. Are you ready at this point, sitting at 4-0, ready to call the 49ers the best team in the NFC West?
10: Absolutely. They're the most consistent team when you watch them play. I mean, they have a formula of how they want to play football. And it's kind of fun to watch. And I think people lose sight of this. Hiring Raheem Morris as their defensive coordinator, who was in this division with the Rams, yeah. he knows the division opponents.
12: Oh, yeah.
10: He has an up on everybody. He's been in this division. And you take him away from a Rams team that is in the same division they're in, that's a big get. And so this is a good football team. I mean, they know how to win. Purdy's a really good quarterback. They got one of the best players on offense in number 23, McCaffrey, right? Evans goes down, he comes back, and the defense, all of a sudden, this team is rolling right now. They're going to be hard to beat.
0: Niners 4-0, Broncos drop to 2-2 with the loss. The other team still unbeaten in the NFC is in the Twin Cities.
13: So the Vikings could run the clock out a game. Will Reichard went 5 of 5 on field goals. Second time in his career he's done that. And the Vikings will improve to 4-0 and beat the Miami Dolphins 15-10.
0: KFAN and the Minnesota Vikings Radio Network, 15-10. Vikings win it and go to 4-0 for the second time in the last 10 seasons, both under Kevin O'Connell. Kyler Murray, 14 of 14, 123 yards passing when he was targeting his tight ends on Sunday. Coach Kevin O'Connell knows there's still room for improvement, though.
14: Yeah, the third downs, I mean, when we were 7 or less, you know, we might have been outside of that last kneel down. We might have been 8 of 10, you know, 7 or less. But just too many negatives, you know, too many. I think we had 8 offensive penalties. Still some pre-snap things. You know, I think we lost out on an explosive by an illegal formation penalty. And we're using Caleb in the jumbo position and you know, a lot of moving parts with some of the things we're working through. But my expectation is we get the cleaner execution. And there were some cadence things going on that you have to continue to figure out what the root of that is. And then obviously some of those negatives just on the plays themselves. But to be able to battle back from behind the chains there a few times and get to 3rd and 6 or less and then convert, I thought it said a lot about not only Kyler, but the group as a whole weathering some adversity there.
0: Vikings 9th straight win, longest active streak in the NFL, and their longest since 10 straight. Between 1999 and 2000, they beat the Dolphins on Sunday. Dolphins falling to 0-4 for the second time in the last 15 seasons. Vikings, Niners, they're both 4-0. The winner in Las Vegas Sunday would also be in that 4-0 group.
5: 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NFL Game of the Week, Chiefs at Raiders.
15: The reality for the Raiders is this is absolutely a measuring stick, but this is absolutely an opportunity to just prove how good you actually are.
16: This is AFC West football. This is a division matchup that both teams are 3-0. They know you. You know them.
17: I wouldn't be surprised if it's a very hostile environment. Try to take me back to those Oakland Raiders days. Yeah, I'm excited just for the challenge. That 3-0 record's real.
18: And we are underway in this big AFC West game. Second down, goal to go at the end. Just underway fourth quarter. Chiefs trailing 13-10. Walker now goes in motion. Chiefs will throw it again. Pump faking. Now a pass near side. Caught. Touchdown! Kansas City. Tyquan Thornton gives the Chiefs their first lead of the game on an 8-yarder. And Mahomes now with the most touchdown passes in Chiefs history against a single opponent.
19: Thornton again had a big day along with Patrick. A couple TD throws. Worthy had a big day and would have had a couple more. He was right there, but we had a little bit of pressure and couldn't get it to him, but he's playing good football.
18: First down and 10 for the Chiefs. Up 4. K-9. Walker going off tackle. 20. England 15. 10. Sprints. Dives to the far front pylon. Touchdown! Kansas City! Sudden onslaught of points and a 21-yard off-tackle run. And the Chiefs have a coveted two-possession second-half lead at 3:02 to go in the game.
17: You have a guy like Kenneth that you get through. That's not just a 20-yard run. It's a 70-yard run. And so that's about staying with it and trusting the guys around you.
19: Offensively, it was great to see Walker have another big day. The crucial time, the big long run that he had. But he was productive the whole day.
18: And the Chiefs go to a knee. They will go to 4-0 with 2 division victories in the first 4 weeks, and they beat the Raiders, who suffer their first loss of the season. And for Kansas City and for Patrick Mahomes, he now has a 99th career regular season win.
12: That ties Tom Brady for the most in National Football League history by a quarterback in his first 130 starts.
19: Yeah, when there's two good teams, I think that helps the whole thing. That was a battle to them. They battled their tail off, and our guys battled their tail off, and that's what this is all about.
17: But we have to keep building and keep getting better, and I'm sure they'll do the same.
0: Chiefs getting the 3-point win over the Raiders. Patrick Mahomes' fifth career 4-0 start.

0: Seattle felt like, hey, because Charbonnet had played so much during the regular season, when they got Kenneth Walker, he had fresh legs. So, yeah, there's probably a concern there, but you're going to have to. That's your best option right now with the receiver situation the way it is in Kansas City.
1: Kansas City with a 30-27 win over the Raiders, who snap a streak of four straight wins dating back to last season. 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
2: The 1-0 to France. Swing and a high fly ball in the air, and that one hits one of the guide wires and redirects and is caught in left field by Churio.
3: So they have a roof and the wires run, you know, we're behind home plate and it runs kind of away from us towards the outfield. If you imagine spreading your fingers like that.
2: That's right.
3: And one of those fingers it hit has a lot of cables running through it. And it went straight back down.
4: After review, the call stands. The ball did hit over fair territory. The call stands. The runner, or the batter is out.
1: Saturday's series opener for the Padres and Brewers, certainly with some drama in the ninth inning. A potential go-ahead homer by San Diego's Ty France hits a wire, winds up being an out when it's caught by Milwaukee's Jackson Churio. Hold that name on the tip of your tongue for just a moment. Sunday, game two of the best of five. Padres, a 3-1 lead in the seventh inning. Brewers pull within a run in the home half when they score on an error to make it 3-2. Jump ahead to the ninth, two outs. But Padres closer Mason Miller had issued three walks, so bases were loaded for guess who?
2: Churio back in. Miller, the 2-2. Swing and a line drive.
1: Three, the final. Jackson Churio is 1-for-4 in the game, but the one is that walk-off two-run single. Two dramatic wins for the Brewers in as many days in the first two games of the series. The guys who are calling the series for us here on ESPN Radio, John Shambi, Doug Glanville, Boog.
2: Jay, thanks so much. The Brewers rally and win it in the bottom of the ninth. Jackson Churio with a two-run single. Dougie, what a ball game.
3: I mean, these teams we saw going into the series, they're going to be back and forth. They're evenly matched. They have great bullpens. And you knew it was going to be the bullpen that executed. They got enough out of their starters. And today, between King and Henderson, it was back and forth. But then for the Brewers to come up against Mason Miller, who's had such an incredible season, and to just beat him with his best stuff, make him work, throw a lot of pitches, and then hit his fastball with Jackson Churio, who's just been an incredible postseason performer in such a young career. And then the contributions coming from the guys like the captain and Christian Yelich to steal a base, and then Sal Frelick, who's had a tough year, still getting the big hit and scoring the winning run. I mean, the Brewers just brought everybody out tonight to be able to win this ballgame, and that's really what it takes in the postseason, especially against a Padre bullpen.
2: Amazing work. And when you think about this team winning 103 games, there's so many aspects to this team, but there's a culture and a mindset that they have that I think starts with their manager and Pat Murphy.
3: Well, Pat Murphy is never satisfied. He always knows that his players can do better and continue to improve. He wants them to want to be better, and this season, 103 wins, another season where they've led baseball in wins. And, you know, they ran away with the division, but they weren't satisfied. They wanted to make up last year. They got swept by the Dodgers. They have work to do, and they came up big at home when these games were really close. I mean, coming down to hitting wires in game one and, I mean, everything. So, you know, they're playing some great baseball, and considering they had the time off, you know, the Padres had the roll going, and they've just stopped them cold.
2: Yeah, amazing stuff. Brewers pull it out in the bottom of the ninth. It started with a walk to Yelich, and it finished with Jackson Churio, a two-run single off of Mason Miller. And Milwaukee is up 2-0. They win game 2 by the final of 4-3. For Doug Glanville, I'm John Shombe right here in your home for every game of the postseason, Major League Baseball on ESPN Radio and the ESPN app.

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1: All right, Boo, Game 3 coming up on Tuesday. We'll have it for you, of course, as you mentioned here on ESPN Radio. Not all smiles in L.A. 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That's next. 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
2: 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First in Cleveland at 5 Eastern is the Guardians and the Chicago White Sox. Then we head to Tampa, where the Rays face the New York Yankees. It's Game 2 of the American League Division Series, tomorrow on ESPN Radio. 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
1: 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On the diamond, game two, Dodgers Braves in LA.
2: Olsen again will be taken off of the pitch. There he goes, the pitch on the way. Swinging a line drive toward the gap in right center. Tucker on a run, won't get it. It touches down on the warning track. Olsen's being sent. He's around third. He is going to score on a double. And Atlanta adds another huge run as they take a 3-1 lead. Michael Harris had a terrific at bat. He also has his third hit. If he hits one out tonight, his next one, he's going to hit for the cycle. And Iglesias rocks and pitches. Lefty batter will swing and pop it up. Foul ground, third base side. Here comes Riley. He is under. He makes the catch. And that's the ball game. Atlanta wins it. Final score of 3-2. The Braves bullpen just magnificent here in game number two. And they have tied the series. Heading back to Atlanta on Tuesday, one game apiece.
1: They snap a seven-game losing streak in postseason road games, getting the winning game two. Dave O'Brien calling it here on ESPN Radio. Michael Harris, as Dave mentioned, did not hit that homer, so he finishes 3-for-5, double, triple, fourth player in Braves history with a single, double, and a triple in a postseason game. He spoke after the win with our Aldon Gonzalez here on ESPN Radio.
3: Michael, 4 days, you've had three bullpen games. What can you say about the work that your relievers did today to shut down this Dodgers offense and help you guys get this win here?
4: Yeah, that's actually phenomenal. The job that they've done this postseason, two great lineups, and they've pretty much closed the door on them all the time. So, yeah, they've done a phenomenal job, and just glad to get back home with an even series.
3: As an offense, what was your game plan against Blake Stone? How were you able to drive up his pitch count the way that you did today and lead to his early exit?
4: I think we all knew, like, he was a guy that you have to kind of make work. He doesn't want to give you too many pitches over the plate, so if you make him work, you can kind of get him out the game early, and that's what happened today.
3: And Michael, three hits for you today. I think eight in this postseason already. What's it like for you right now? What kind of groove do you feel like you're in at the batter's box right now?
4: I'm just trying to stay calm and believe in myself, go up there and try to do a job, not try to do too much. Obviously, I would have wanted to come through in the situation in the first inning with the bases loaded, but then Doobie picked me up and got an RBI. So, just trying to find ways to get the hand the baton off to the guy behind me and do a job.
3: And Michael, there's a lot of talk about Chris Sale potentially making this start in game two. The fact that you won this game without him, now you have him lined up in Atlanta for game three after splitting two games in LA. How big was that for you guys?
4: That's huge. To have a split series, obviously coming here and then playing one of the better teams in the league and splitting that series after yesterday, giving the ball to Sale gives us a lot of confidence.
1: Michael Harris and the Braves getting the winning game two, evening the series after the first two in L.A. As Dave O'Brien mentioned, game three Tuesday in Atlanta. You'll hear it here on ESPN Radio. Every pitch of baseball's postseason is on ESPN Radio. Monday, the two American League series, White Sox, Guardians up first. Our coverage begins at 4:30 Eastern time. They'll be followed by the Yankees and Rays from the Trop. SportsCenter All Night, ESPN Radio. So the Dodgers did not get a win for L.A. on Sunday. But the Rams did.
5: Puka Nacua is left. Devontae Adams is right. Two tight ends in formation. Strong left. They run it left. Kyren to the edge of stiff arm. Turns it down the numbers. Stays on his feet. And he's in. Kyren Williams puts it in the paint. And the Rams have their first lead of week four with 70 seconds left in Philadelphia.
1: Kyren Williams runs for two touchdowns in the final 4 minutes. And the Rams rally from down 10 to beat the Eagles 24-20 on Sunday. Eagles 0-for-12 on third down, most third down attempts without a conversion by any team since 2023. Second fewest points in any two-game span under Nick Sirianni. ESPN analyst Herm Edwards.
6: The one thing you can count on is the consistency of the quarterback. He never wavers. Win, lose, or draw, he's always the same. He will come with some calmness for this football team. They have a chance. Now, Barkley gets nicked up. That's not a good sign. Because going into this game, Barkley going into this game had zero touchdowns. You know, so this team has got to kind of find their identity. Five new offensive coordinators in 6 years.
7: It goes through college, too, in Alabama.
6: It's just up and down with this offense. They got to figure it out that they're still a good football team because they got the quarterback. This is a game that got away from them.
1: Jalen Hurts, 12-27, 93 yards passing, two touchdowns, 18 yards rushing. He was sacked a season high four times. in the loss for the Eagles. Rams trailed for just over 46 minutes before rallying for the win over Philly. Sunday night game seeing the Panthers and the Lions.
8: From the Detroit 10, working right to left. Takes the snap. Lions bring the blitz. Young throws. Enzo McMillan, center cut. Touchdown, Carolina. T-Mac's career game and career night continues. The stars are out in Charlotte. T-Mac and Bryce, the brightest among them.
1: Carolina Panthers Radio Network. Panthers, a 32-26 win over the Lions. Bryce Young, 29 of 41, 329 yards passing. Couple of touchdown passes. 9 touchdown passes this season for Bryce Young as Carolina gets the win. First primetime win at home since 2022. Speaking of being in primetime, how about the 4-0 teams? That's next at ESPN Radio.

0: This is Evan Cohen. 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New England goes into Buffalo and hands the Bills their first loss of the season. So, are the Patriots' Super Bowl hopes back on? We'll discuss Monday, 6 a.m. Eastern on Unsportsmanlike.
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1: Brewers walk off and take the first two from the Padres. Braves come back with a winning game two. Their series with the Dodgers tied at a game apiece. Valkyries, Dream taking their respective series openers in the WNBA. While the Chiefs win the Battle of the Unbeatens in week four.
2: And the Chiefs go to a knee. They will go to 4-0 with two division victories in the first 4 weeks. And they beat the Raiders, who suffer their first loss of the season. And for Kansas City and for Patrick Mahomes, he now has a 99th career regular season win. That ties Tom Brady for the most in National Football League history by a quarterback in his first 130 starts.
1: 96-5, the Fan. Chiefs, a 30-27 win. Patrick Mahomes' fifth career 4-0 start to a season, completes half of his 30 passes for 225 yards. Kenneth Walker runs for 177 and two touchdowns. ESPN analyst Herm Edwards.
3: It has changed the whole dynamics of the Kansas City Chiefs offense. It's not about Patrick Mahomes running around and making these fabulous throws and plays. It's not about Kelce catching the ball. It really is about the runner right now. The ability to run the ball sets up the play action pass, takes a lot of stress off the quarterback, right? And you think about Kenneth Walker, not only can he run inside, he has speed to break outside as well, right? So all of a sudden, when you think about Andy Reid's history, Andy Reid was an offensive line coach. The offensive coordinator, last time I checked, Eric Bieniemy, yeah. What position did he play?
4: Running back.
3: So when they got Kenneth Walker, I said, okay, this whole offense will change now. And you watch it. There's a reason they haven't lost. They're very productive on offense. Took a lot of pressure off Patrick Mahomes, making all these off-schedule plays. Now they can be a play-action team. Patrick Mahomes said, I can give it to the runner. I can throw it to Kelce now. Guys are wide open because you have to stop the run of the Kansas City Chiefs. So defensively, you got to put 8 guys in the box. Well, you put 8 guys in the box, guess what? We'll play-action pass you and we'll throw the ball on you. It's a wonderful combination of how they're playing offense.
1: Walker scoring both of his rushing touchdowns on consecutive plays in the fourth quarter, 19 seconds apart. Chiefs are 4-0. Vikings go to 4-0. So do the Niners, a 24-14 win over the Broncos. Niners 4-0 under Kyle Shanahan for the third time. Tied with the Eagles for the second most by any team in the last decade. Christian McCaffrey, 70 yards from scrimmage and a touchdown. Niners outscoring the Broncos 21-11 in the second half in a game that was tied at 3 at halftime. Quarterback Brock Purdy.
5: I just think, you know, there was a couple plays and little detailed things, sort of hurting our drives and not getting the first down. I felt like we were moving the ball and stuff, but we were just like hurting ourselves with little things. And so, for us to get it going in the second half, and shout out to Ron Neal by, getting that, the punt, getting the ball back for us and then having us go score. It felt like, all right, like we wanted to like break through whatever that was. And it was really just ourselves, I felt like. So glad we can get some momentum going in the second half. But, I mean, that's why it's a four-quarter game. You know, you'd start great and not finish well, or you could start slow and finish well. Like, it's just that's the game that we play.
1: Brock Purdy, 19 of 30 for 218 yards and two touchdowns, as well as the Niners go to 4-0. Bills knocked from the ranks of the unbeatens when the Patriots rallied.
6: Mate takes a snap. Blitz coming. Throw right side toward the end zone. One-handed juggling catch. It's caught for a touchdown. Unbelievable one-handed catch by Eftim Chisholm III. Incredible grab. May laid it out for him. Chisholm makes the catch and hauls it in for the score. Amazing. And the Patriots go back on top by one.
7: Stevenson is in there to the left of May. Out of the shotgun, two receivers left, two to the right. Tight end motions right slot. May takes the snap. Bills rushing 4. It's open in the middle. May wanted to run for it. He throws. It's caught by Stevenson for the two-point conversion.
1: And the Patriots go on to a 29-26 win over the Bills. Patriots The 29 points, that's a season high. They had 405 yards, that's a season high. Third down conversion percentage, 42%, that was a season high. And they wind up beating the Bills. Josh Allen, 253 yards passing and a touchdown and an interception in the loss. Bills have allowed 107 points this season, most they've allowed through four games of a season since 2012. Patriots come away with the win. You heard it here on ESPN Radio. Steve Levy and Max Starks have the call for us. Steve?
7: Thank you, Jay. I don't know a lot of people who gave the Patriots much of a chance coming into Buffalo. The Bills had been 3-0. Buffalo played a bad game last week, -4 in the turnover margin, found a way to win. You figure, okay, they got lucky, they got away with one. They'll be back to being the Bills. And the Patriots were blown out in Jacksonville by a million. They come into this game without Christian Gonzalez, without Christian Barmore, and somehow, some way, they beat the Bills today. Max, how did that happen, buddy?
4: It just came through consistency. I think the balanced offensive attack, the run game, was not spectacular, but it was consistent. They were ripping off 3, 4, 6, 7 yard runs a clip when the ball was handed to them, and also some fancy footwork by Drake May as well. But this New England team was able to garner 400 yards of offense, and it came from unlikely characters. You know, you

0: look at the Hunter Henrys and the Eli Raridans who've been kind of those consistent guys. Mac Hollins is the number one receiver on this team. He goes out with a calf injury. And then Romeo Doubs, the guy we talked about often with the bad hands and the inconsistent catcher, he has a play. And then, of course, insert Efton Chisholm III, right, that comes in and has the go-ahead touchdown. So utilizing a lot of different characters to get the job done today.
1: And lost in the game will be what happened at the end of the first half. We won't forget it, but because of the dramatic finish in the second half, which each team had the ball twice in less than a minute in the final 2 minutes of the first half. It was a remarkable afternoon. I think the bigger story, well, the story nationally will be Drake May, he and the Patriots are back. But maybe bigger, what's wrong with the Buffalo Bills now, and do they have a real problem on offense and defense?
0: Yeah, I mean, because, you know, New England's defense was able to get home and rattle Josh Allen. You didn't see the sudden misuse or lack of use for James Cook until late into this game, where he couldn't get started offensively, and then he finishes the game with 75 rushing yards, but they came so sporadically, there was no consistency. And Josh Allen, turnovers, still another story here. The biggest one coming right within that 2 minutes to end the game, a play downfield to Joshua Palmer that goes into Woodson's hands and ends the game effectively for the Buffalo, who you kind of felt was still in this game. There was going to be some Allen magic, and the magic never materialized.
1: All the magic was for New England. Buffalo's got a new head coach in Joe Brady, got a new defensive coordinator in Jim Leonard. I think people will start looking in that area when they're trying to come up with reasons for what's wrong with Buffalo. That's the way the league works, right?
0: It is. It is. And Buffalo, you know, came into this game 27th in the league in pass defense, and that was well on display. They look like a bottom third team playing against who for New England, right? And there's no A.J. Brown here. And Mac Hollins was gone, so DeMario Douglas, Romeo Doubs, Hunter Henry, Eli Raridan, all of these names, but nobody's superstar, and they all played together today.
1: A lot of people like playing with the final score, the numbers. This is only the 12th time in NFL history there's been a final score of 29-26.
0: Wow.
1: Hasn't happened in 3 years, but 12th time in history.
0: Yeah. Great for Super Bowl squares, though.
1: Yes. If you have the right ones.
0: If you have the right ones.
1: All right, that's the story here. In Western New York, the Bills suffer their first loss of the season. They go down to 3-1. The Patriots even their record at 2-2. Final score, New England 29, Buffalo 26. For Max Starks, I'm Steve Levy, right here on your home for the Football Sunday Game of the Week, ESPN Radio. Now let's go back to Jay Reynolds in the studio.
2: All right, Steve, the Bills bumped from the ranks of the unbeaten on Sunday. Jaguars and Bengals.
3: Dropping is Trevor. Looking. Fires back to the end zone. That ball's going to be caught for the touchdown. Brian Thomas Jr. for the score. No flags this time. Touchdown, Jacksonville.
2: 10-10 XL 92-5. Jags a 22-17 win over the Bengals. Trevor Lawrence 18 of 23 for 227 yards. And the touchdown. Jamar Chase, 27 yards, left the game with a concussion, did not return as the Bengals wind up losing. ESPN analyst Herm Edwards.
4: This thing's all out of whack in Cincinnati. I just looked at this and I'm like scratching my head. They had 15 runs, 59 passes. I'll say it again.
5: Yeah.
4: 15 runs, 59 passes.
5: Not great balance.
4: No balance at all. That's a problem. That's a problem. And they got to get more balance in this offense. They can't just rely on Joe Burrow, which is he's going to throw us victories. Doesn't happen in the National Football League. You can't only run it 15 times and throw it almost 60 times. It just doesn't add up to wins.
5: Well, Coach, defense had been their Achilles heel for so long. Defense is allowing 21 points per game to some good offenses. So having lost just 2 in a row, 2-2, season very much alive, what's your overall assessment of Cincinnati?
4: We know they can play offense. Their defense is keeping them in the game. But when you get out of balance like that, they're almost relying on, well, Joe will win it for us. Let him just keep throwing. Well, you can't. You want to steal possessions away from an offense. You know what you do? You got to run the ball. You got to take some time off the clock because you put your defense on the field too fast when you go 3 and out. You just can't keep throwing the ball like this. It never ends up well when you're throwing the ball almost 60 times in a football game. Tough to win.
2: Joe Burrow, 428 yards passing, touchdown, ran for another, also had a couple of interceptions as well in the loss for the Bengals. SportsCenter all night, ESPN Radio. Giants hosting the Cardinals. Jameis Winston rallying New York in the second half.
6: Second and 10 at the 11. Can the Giants take

0: advantage of the penalty. Winston in a shotgun set. Play clock at 5. Winston back, zips it into the end zone, and it's caught for the touchdown. Theo Johnson right over the defender.
1: Cardinals, meanwhile, in a position at the end. They did have a chance. Down 6, 4th and goal from the 4 on the game's final play.
0: McBride comes in motion. Brissett back, pumps. Intercepted by the Giants as he throws it left. Deontay Banks across midfield, down the right sideline. 40, 30, 20, 15, 10, 5. Touchdown Giants! On a day in which the 86 Giants were honored, it's the Giant defense of 2026 that saves the day today. Deontay Banks with a walk-off pick 6.
1: Papa WFAN, Giants a 36-24 win over the Cardinals. Jameis Winston, 250 yards passing, 3 touchdowns, couple of interceptions. His team saved by that game-ending pick 6.
2: You know, I just was grateful, 2 weeks in a row, our defense held strong, man, and to see Tay Banks, man, someone who has faced his trials, man, but still finds a way to persevere. And for that to happen to him and for him to finish in the end zone with that ball, I was so proud of him. And I talked about, you know, forgetting that which is behind you and reaching forward to which is ahead, and that's what he did. Obviously, he talked about that first drive, you know, his welcome back moment, you know, because he's been locking down stuff since training camp. But it, sometimes not how you start, it's how you finish. And he finished in the end zone to lead us to a victory.
1: For Jameis Winston, his 20th career game with 3 touchdown passes, ESPN analyst Herm Edwards.
3: He is a guy that brings a positiveness to your whole locker room. You know, when he walks in a huddle as an offensive player, you kind of look at him, he's kind of smiling. The sun's always shining for Jameis Winston, right? He gets down every once in a while, but when you watch the guy play, he still has some arm talent. Mm-hmm. Playing for a good coach, and Coach Harbaugh, you know, doesn't put a lot of stress on him, but this Giant team has kind of rallied around Jameis Winston after they lose their starting quarterback. Who would imagine right now the Giants are sitting where they're sitting at with the backup quarterback, Jameis Winston?
1: First 3-0 home start to a season since 2008. They trailed by 11, but they come back and beat the Cardinals 36-24. SportsCenter All Night, ESPN Radio. Back to baseball.
4: Cherry'll back in. 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
5: Christian, is there anyone on the planet you want up more than Jackson Chourio in a moment like that?
6: No. I mean, I know it's Mason Miller, but you feel pretty good about him in that situation. Where, like, you know, something's going to be hit hard. You don't know if it's going to be at somebody, but you know he's going to hit something hard, and you just felt like, you know what? You just could feel it in here.
5: The inning starts, though, with you getting on base against Miller. Take me through that at bat.
6: Yeah, I mean, down 1, maybe the best closer in the game. 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Maybe make something happen on the bases. But it's kind of been the theme of us all year. Like, just find a way. Like, who cares how we do it? 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
11: Amber and Ian.
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1: 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Coming out of week 5 of college football, Texas still number 1 in the latest AP poll. Longhorns idle this weekend, heading into the Red River rivalry against Oklahoma. Missouri off the win over Florida, making a big jump. Tigers up 11 spots to number 14. Gators dropped to number 16, down from number 8. At number 3, still Notre Dame. Miami's still at number 4, coming off that 28-point rout at Clemson. ESPN's Heather Dinich.
2: Clemson, you know, I looked at Dabo Sweeney's comments last night saying that he thinks that they can still win the ACC. He's right. They only have one league loss. But the disparity between where Miami is as a program and Clemson is right now was on full display.
1: And we'll see how it manifests as the season continues. Week 4 of the NFL season wraps up tonight. Falcons Saints for Monday Night Football.
3: Are we turning the clocks back on Monday night? We might be. Is Alvin Kamara, who at one point this offseason seemed like he might no longer be a New Orleans Saint, should be the starting running back come Monday night when they play host to the Atlanta Falcons. Kendrick Miller will have a role as well. And the Saints have been as dedicated to a running back by committee approach as basically anybody in the regular season.
1: We'll see who comes out on top in this one. Falcons Saints, Monday Night Football, ESPN and ABC. As for Sunday's action, John Ryder.
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0: Number 5.
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6: In motion, Nick Westbrook, Akine, shotgun snap to Daniel Jones. Cuts to his right. Now he's at the 5, looking to dive across the pylon, and he does! Touchdown! INDY for Daniel Jones!
0: Number 4.
5: There were a few Week 4 rallies, including in Houston, where the Cowboys rack up 28 points in the second half to knock off the Texans. And Dallas receiver CeeDee Lamb had himself a game of 105.3 The Fan.
7: Second down at the Houston 12. Prescott back, throwing. End zone! Lamb to the post! CeeDee Lamb! Unbelievable! 12-yard touchdown! Has regained the lead.
0: Number 3.
5: The 49ers looking to stay undefeated, hosting the Broncos, and a familiar connection here on KNBR.
8: Second down and 8 at their own 44-yard line, leading by 3. Purdy's in the shotgun. Here comes pressure. Purdy backpedaling, checks down to Kittle. Kittle gets a block from Brendel. Kittle is breaking free into space. George Kittle is racing. Hufanga on his heels. Won't get there. Touchdown! 49ers! Breakaway for George Kittle, and a beauty, 56 yards for the score.
0: Number 2.
5: The Giants improved to 3-1, outlasting the Cardinals, and they put it away in the fourth quarter with their defense. The call on WFAN.
7: McBride comes in motion. Brissett back, pumps, intercepted by the Giants as he throws it left. Deontay Banks across midfield, down the right sideline. 40, 30, 20, 15, 10, 5. Touchdown, Giants! On a day in which the 86 Giants were honored, it's the Giant defense of 2026 that saves the day today.
0: Number 1.
5: Now to the baseball postseason, we had a thriller in Game 2 of the NLDS in Milwaukee as the Brewers stunned the Padres. Boog Sciambi with the final call on ESPN Radio.
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1: The other NL series, Braves hanging on for a 3-2 win over the Dodgers. Series tied after the first two in L.A. Dave O'Brien, Jessica Mendoza have the call for us here on ESPN Radio. Dave?
10: Thank you, Jay. As we watch Dodger Stadium file out, 51,000 not very happy fans, they watch their beloved Dodgers go down to the Atlanta bullpen and a handful of key hits because just there weren't many in the game. Each side had only 6. The Braves did not start someone tonight, a regular starter. Instead, they go with the bullpen guy and Ray Kerr and a slew of guys after that. And it pays off in a big win.
11: Yeah, and I think the biggest credit, and we talk about Michael Harris the second, the fact that he got those three hits, but the reality was it was the entire lineup earning those nine free passes, getting Blake Snell, the starter, this two-time Cy Young Award winner, out of this game so early. So the Dodgers had to go to that bullpen that has been a weakness for the team, and the Braves just capitalizing on the walks.
10: So we move on to Atlanta after the travel day on Monday for game number three on Tuesday night at 6 o'clock, and that's going to be Yamamoto against Sale. One could argue that the advantage has now swung to the Atlanta Braves with an opportunity to go up 2-1 behind Chris Sale on proper rest in his home ballpark.
11: So this has all the feels of a game one. Normally, you have your ace ready for a game one. Dodgers deciding to go to two lefties because of the Braves' struggles, supposedly, against left-handed pitching. So they save Yamamoto for this game three. Obviously, Chris Sale coming in to game one and game three of the wildcard series. So now we get this awesome matchup in a game three of the division series, which should have been these two aces in game one.
10: Both guys brilliant throughout the season. Yamamoto, of course, won the MVP of the World Series last year. That should be a dandy of a matchup. For Jess Mendoza, I'm Dave O'Brien, right here in your home for every pitch of the postseason. Major League Baseball on ESPN Radio and the ESPN app. Right now we go back to Jay Reynolds in the studio.
1: All right, Dave, we'll see how the Braves handle the rest of the series. Falcons playing Monday Night Football, representing Atlanta. Bears with their 23-12 win over the Jets on Sunday. Ravens over the Titans, 24-18. Lamar Jackson didn't play in the second half with an ankle injury. The team saying he is officially day-to-day. There's still some unbeaten teams in the NFL. That's next. SportsCenter All Night continues. It's ESPN Radio.
12: Hi, this is Evan Cohen. 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The Chiefs stay undefeated with a 30-27 win over the Raiders. But did we learn more about Vegas than we did Kansas City? We'll explain Monday, 6 a.m. Eastern on Unsportsmanlike.
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1: The Chiefs and Raiders battle for first place in the AFC West.
2: 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K-9, Walker going off tackle, 20, Englund, 15, 10, sprints, dives for the far front pylon, touchdown!
1: Rams and Eagles collide at the link.
3: For the Rams' first touchdown of week four. Jet sweep. Puka to the left edge. Puka can walk right in. A leap for a touchdown at the pylon. And he's in the end zone for six.
1: Cowboys and Texans meet in a Texas showdown.
4: Prescott back, throwing. End zone! Lamb to the post! CeeDee Lamb!
1: Braves look to bounce back in Game 2 of the NLDS.
5: Pitch on the way, swinging a line drive toward the gap in right center. Tucker on a run, won't get it. It touches down on the warning track. Olsen's being sent. He's around third. He is going to score on a double. And Atlanta adds another huge run.
1: Plus, the WNBA playoff semifinals get underway with two game ones.
6: Canada connects! Another massive three from Jordan Canada, her third of the game.
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1: 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Five teams still without a win through 4 weeks of the NFL season. Three teams still without a loss. Two of them are in the NFC, and one of those is in the West.
7: Second down and 8 at their own 44-yard line, leading by 3. Purdy's in the shotgun. Here comes pressure. Purdy backpedaling, checks down to Kittle. Kittle gets a block from Brendel. Kittle is breaking free into space. George Kittle is racing. Hufanga on his heels, won't get there. Touchdown! 49ers! A breakaway for George Kittle! And a beauty! 56 yards for the score! And the 49ers, with this win, 24-14. And just as we said last week, Tim, it was not without a cost. It was not without pain or drama. And the 49ers find a way to get it done and improve to 4-0 on the year.
1: So it sounded on KNBR, 24-14, Niners over the Broncos for San Francisco, their third 4-0 start under Kyle Shanahan, tied with the Eagles for the second most by any team in the last decade. The Chiefs, with 5, lead the way. Kyle Shanahan, 4-0 once again.
8: I just told the guys I was proud of them. I don't know, just especially with some of the stuff we talked about last night. I was proud of the offense, being able to run the ball the way we did, being able to finish at the end, doing that 2 weeks in a row where you're trying to run it. You want to run on the clock out, but you also want to score more than anything because you don't want to give it back and make it a one-score game. And to be able to finish there with a touchdown, to finish the last three drives with a touchdown was huge. And I was just so pumped at the way the defense played that allowed us to kind of have that mindset throughout the whole game, and the special teams being the big point in the game that kind of changed the momentum with that turnover.
1: Brock Purdy, 19 of 30, 218 yards, couple of touchdowns, ran for 29 yards, third straight game with multiple passing touchdowns and no interception. George Kittle, 4 catches for 70 yards and a score, including that 56-yard touchdown in the fourth quarter. Niners, first team to allow 0 sacks through 4 games since the Colts in 2005. As for the Broncos, they snap a 10-game win streak against NFC opponents, had been the longest active streak in the NFL, second double-digit loss for Denver this season. Quarterback Bo Nix, frustration level?
9: I think the frustrations just come within the losses. Obviously, we want to have a really explosive offense, and that'll come. But we've played really good teams. We've played 4 really good challenges up so far, and we're sitting here at 2-2, and so I definitely don't think we hit the panic button, but at the same time, we just got to continue to grind and find ways to get better.
1: Not hitting the panic button, but the Broncos had 296 yards of offense, held under 300 in 3 of their first 4 games this season. ESPN analyst Herm Edwards.
10: He knows how to play offense, but this team struggles. And I think sometimes they put too much pressure on the defense. Thinking the defense will hold and hold. Well, the defense gets tired after a while. Yeah. You need to score points so the defense can do what? Get after the quarterback. But now, they play a San Francisco 49er team. That's one of the best teams in the National Football League, right? And so it's not like they lost to a team that's not very good. I mean, San Francisco could go to the Super Bowl this year if they continue to play the way they're playing right now. But Denver gets off to these slow starts offensively, and eventually the defense just wears down.
11: You look at the Rams, you look at the Seahawks, two teams that a lot of people see as top-tier teams in the NFC. Are you ready at this point, sitting at 4-0, ready to call the 49ers the best team in the NFC West?
10: Absolutely. They're the most consistent team when you watch them play. I mean, they have a formula of how they want to play football, and it's kind of fun to watch. And I think people lose sight of this. Hiring Raheem Morris as their defensive coordinator, who was in this division with the Rams, he knows the division opponents.
12: Oh, yeah.
10: He has an up on everybody. He's been in this division. And you take him away from a Rams team that is in the same division they're in, that's a big get. And so this is a good football team. I mean, they know how to win. Purdy's a really good quarterback. They got one of the best players on offense in number 23, McCaffrey, right? Evans goes down, he comes back, and the defense, all of a sudden, this team is rolling right now. They're going to be hard to beat.
1: Niners 4-0, Broncos drop to 2-2 with the loss. The other team still unbeaten in the NFC is in the Twin Cities.
13: So the Vikings could run the clock out again. Will Reichard went 5 of 5 on field goals. Second time in his career he's done that, and the Vikings will improve to 4-0 and beat the Miami Dolphins 15-10.
1: KFAN and the Minnesota Vikings Radio Network, 15-10. Vikings win it and go to 4-0 for the second time in the last 10 seasons, both under Kevin O'Connell. Kyler Murray, 14 of 14, 123 yards passing when he was targeting his tight ends on Sunday. Coach Kevin O'Connell knows there's still room for improvement, though.
14: Yeah, the third downs, I mean, when we were 7 or less, you know, we might have been outside of that last kneel down. We might have been 8 of 10, you know, 7 or less. But just too many negatives, you know, too many. I think we had 8 offensive penalties. Still some pre-snap things. You know, I think we lost out on an explosive by an illegal formation penalty. And we're using Caleb in the jumbo position and you know, a lot of moving parts with some of the things we're working through. But my expectation as we get the cleaner execution, and there were some cadence things going on that you have to continue to figure out what the root of that is, and then obviously some of those negatives just on the plays themselves. But to be able to battle back from behind the chains there a few times and get to 3rd and 6 or less and then convert, I thought it said a lot about not only Kyler but the group as a whole weathering some adversity there.
1: Vikings' 9th straight win, longest active streak in the NFL, and their longest since 10 straight. Between 1999 and 2000, they beat the Dolphins on Sunday. Dolphins falling to 0-4 for the second time in the last 15 seasons. Vikings, Niners, they're both 4-0. The winner in Las Vegas Sunday would also be in that 4-0 group.
0: SportsCenter all night. NFL Game of the Week, Chiefs at Raiders.
15: The reality for the Raiders is this is absolutely a measuring stick, but this is absolutely an opportunity to just prove how good you actually are.
16: This is AFC West football. This is a division matchup that both teams are 3-0. They know you. You know them.
17: I wouldn't be surprised if it's a very hostile environment. Try to take me back to those Oakland Raiders days. Yeah, I'm excited just for the challenge. That 3-0 record's real.
18: And we are underway in this big AFC West game. Second down, goal to go at the just underway, fourth quarter. Chiefs trailing 13-10. Walker now goes in motion. Chiefs will throw it again. Pump faking. Now a pass near side. Caught. Touchdown! Kansas City. Tyquan Thornton gives the Chiefs their first lead of the game on an 8-yarder. And Mahomes now with the most touchdown passes in Chiefs history against a single opponent.
19: Thornton again had a big day along with Patrick. A couple TD throws. Worthy had a big day and would have had a couple more. He was right there, but we had a little bit of pressure and couldn't get it to him, but he's playing good football.
18: First down and 10 for the Chiefs. Up 4. K-9. Walker going off tackle. 20. England 15. 10. Sprints. Dives for the far front pylon. Touchdown! Kansas City! All of a sudden an onslaught of points and a 21-yard off-tackle run. And the Chiefs have a coveted two-possession second-half lead at 3:02 to go in the game.
17: When you have a guy like Kenneth that you get through, that's not just a 20-yard run, it's a 70-yard run. And so that's about staying with it and trusting the guys around you.
19: Offensively, it was great to see Walker have another big day. The crucial time, the big long run that he had, but he was productive the whole day.
18: And the Chiefs go to a knee. They will go to
2: to 4-0 with two division victories in the first 4 weeks, and they beat the Raiders, who suffer their first loss of the season. And for Kansas City and for Patrick Mahomes, he now has a 99th career regular season win. That ties Tom Brady for the most in National Football League history by a quarterback in his first 130 starts.
19: Yeah, when there's two good teams, I think that helps the whole thing. That was a battle. So they battled their tail off, and our guys battled their tail off, and that's what this is all about.
17: But we have to keep building and keep getting better, and I'm sure they'll do the same.
1: Chiefs getting the 3-point win over the Raiders. Patrick Mahomes' fifth career 4-0 start to a season. 15-30, 225 yards passing, couple of touchdowns. Kenneth Walker the third, 177 rushing yards and two scores. ESPN analyst Tim Hasselbeck.
12: What's kind of remarkable about where they sit is they're relying a lot on Kenneth Walker right now. I mean, think about it from Patrick Mahomes' standpoint. He completed 15-30 today. It wasn't like he had this remarkable game. And I don't know that the passing game is really where it would normally be when you have all the speed at wide receiver that they're accustomed to having. And so right now it's a team that's running the ball extremely well because they got it right in free agency with Kenneth Walker.
20: If I'm Kansas City, I'm just going to say, let's go 9. Do

0: if you imagine spreading your fingers like that.
1: That's right.
0: And one of those fingers, it hit, has a lot of cables running through it, and it went straight back down.
2: After review, the call stands. The ball did hit over fair territory. The call stands. The runner, or the batter, is out.
3: Saturday's series opener for the Padres and Brewers, certainly with some drama in the ninth inning. A potential go-ahead homer by San Diego's Ty France hits a wire, winds up being an out when it's caught by Milwaukee's Jackson Churio. Hold that name on the tip of your tongue for just a moment. Sunday, game two of the best of five. Padres, a 3-1 lead in the seventh inning. Brewers pull within a run in the home half when they score on an error to make it 3-2. Jump ahead to the ninth, two outs, but Padres closer Mason Miller had issued three walks, so bases were loaded for guess who?
4: Churio back in. Miller, the 2-2. Swing and a line drive. Base hit. Center field. Yelich is in. Here comes Freeland. He's in. Jackson Churio has walked it off. And the Brewers come all the way back in the bottom of the ninth. Churio, the hero in game two. And they mob him at second base. Just a pile jumping up and down. What a win for the Brewers.
3: 4-3, the final. Jackson Churio is 1-for-4 in the game, but the one is that walk-off two-run single. Two dramatic wins for the Brewers in as many days in the first two games of the series. The guys who are calling the series for us here on ESPN Radio, John Schaumbe, Doug Glanville. Boog?
4: Jay, thanks so much. The Brewers rally and win it in the bottom of the ninth. Jackson Churio with a two-run single. Dougie, what a ballgame.
0: I mean, these teams we saw going into the series, they're going to be back and forth. They're evenly matched. They have great bullpens. And you knew it was going to be the bullpen that executed. They got enough out of their starters. And today, between King and Henderson, it was back and forth. But then for the Brewers to come up against Mason Miller, who's had such an incredible season, and to just beat him with his best stuff, make him work, throw a lot of pitches, and then hit his fastball with Jackson Churio, who's just been an incredible postseason performer in such a young career. And then the contributions coming from the guys like the captain and Christian Yelich to steal a base, and then Sal Frelick, who's had a tough year, still getting the big hit and scoring the winning run. I mean, the Brewers just brought everybody out tonight to be able to win this ballgame, and that's really what it takes in the postseason, especially against a Padre bullpen.
4: Amazing work. And when you think about this team winning 103 games, ooh, there's so many aspects to this team, but there's a culture and a mindset that they have that I think starts with their manager and Pat Murphy.
0: Well, Pat Murphy is never satisfied. He always knows that his players can do better and continue to improve. He wants them to want to be better, and this season, 103 wins, another season where they've led baseball in wins. And, you know, they ran away with the division, but they weren't satisfied. They wanted to make up last year. They got swept by the Dodgers. They have work to do, and they came up big at home when these games were really close. I mean, coming down to hitting wires in game one and, I mean, everything. So, you know, they're playing some great baseball, and considering they had the time off, you know, the Padres had the roll going, and they've just stopped them cold.
4: Yeah, amazing stuff. Brewers pull it out in the bottom of the ninth. It started with a walk to Yelich, and it finished with Jackson Churio, a two-run single off of Mason Miller. And Milwaukee is up 2-0. They win game two by the final of 4-3. For Doug Glanville, I'm John Schaumbe, right here in your home for every game of the postseason, Major League Baseball on ESPN Radio and the ESPN app. Now let's go back to Jay Reynolds in the studio.
3: 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Not all smiles in L.A. 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That's next. 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
1: 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On the diamond, game two, Dodgers-Braves in L.A.
2: Olsen again will be taken off of the pitch. There he goes, the pitch on the way. Swing and a line drive toward the gap in right center. Tucker on a run, won't get it. It touches down on the warning track. Olsen's being sent. He's around third. He is going to score on a double. And Atlanta adds another huge run as they take a 3-1 lead. Michael Harris had a terrific at-bat. He also has his third hit. If he hits one out tonight, his next one, he's going to hit for the cycle. And Iglesias rocks and pitches. Lefty batter will swing and pop it up. Foul ground, third base side. Here comes Riley. He is under. He makes the catch. And that's the ball game. Atlanta wins it. Final score of 3-2. The Braves bullpen just magnificent here in game number two. And they have tied the series. Heading back to Atlanta on Tuesday, one game apiece.
1: They snap a seven-game losing streak in postseason road games, getting the winning game two. Dave O'Brien calling it here on ESPN Radio. Michael Harris, as Dave mentioned, did not hit that homer, so he finishes 3-for-5, double, triple, fourth player in Braves history with a single, double, and a triple in a postseason game. He spoke after the win with our Aldon Gonzalez here on ESPN Radio.
3: Michael, 4 days, you've had three bullpen games. What

0: you say about the work that your relievers did today to shut down this Dodgers offense and help you guys get this win here?
1: Yeah, that's actually phenomenal. The job that they've done this postseason, two great lineups, and they've pretty much closed the door on them all the time. So, yeah, they've done a phenomenal job, and just glad to get back home with an even series.
0: As an offense, what was your game plan against Blake Snell? How were you able to drive up his pitch count the way that you did today and lead to his early exit?
1: I think we all knew, like, he was a guy that you have to kind of make work. He doesn't want to give you too many pitches over the plate, so if you make him work, you can kind of get him out the game early, and that's what happened today.
0: And Michael, three hits for you today. I think eight in this postseason already. What's it like for you right now? What kind of groove do you feel like you're in at the batter's box right now?
1: I'm just trying to stay calm and believe in myself, go up there and try to do a job, not try to do too much. Obviously, I would have wanted to come through in the situation in the first inning with the bases loaded, but then Doobie picked me up and got an RBI. So, just trying to find ways to get the hand the baton off to the guy behind me and do a job.
0: And Michael, there's a lot of talk about Chris Sale potentially making this start in game two. The fact that you won this game without him, now you have him lined up in Atlanta for game three after splitting two games in LA. How big was that for you guys?
1: That's huge. To have a split series, obviously coming here and then playing one of the better teams in the league and splitting that series after yesterday, giving the ball to Sale gives us a lot of confidence.
2: Michael Harris and the Braves getting the winning game two, evening the series after the first two in L.A. As Dave O'Brien mentioned, game three Tuesday in Atlanta. You'll hear it here on ESPN Radio. Every pitch of baseball's postseason is on ESPN Radio. Monday, the two American League series, White Sox, Guardians up first. Our coverage begins at 4:30 Eastern time. They'll be followed by the Yankees and Rays from the Trop. SportsCenter all night, ESPN Radio. So the Dodgers did not get a win for L.A. on Sunday, but the Rams did.
3: Luke and Nacua is left. Devontae Adams is right. Two tight ends in formation. Strong left. They run it left. Kyren to the edge of stiff arm. Turns it down the numbers. Stays on his feet. And he's in. Kyren Williams puts it in the paint. And the Rams have their first lead of week four with 70 seconds left in Philadelphia.
2: Kyren Williams runs for two touchdowns in the final 4 minutes. And the Rams rally from down 10 to beat the Eagles 24-20 on Sunday. Eagles 0-for-12 on third down, most third down attempts without a conversion by any team since 2023. Second fewest points in any two-game span under Nick Sirianni. ESPN analyst Herm Edwards.
4: The one thing you can count on is the consistency of the quarterback. He never wavers. Win, lose, or draw, he's always the same. He will come with some calmness for this football team. They have a chance. Now, Barkley gets nicked up. That's not a good sign. Because going into this game, Barkley going into this game had zero touchdowns. You know, so this team has got to kind of find their identity. Five new offensive coordinators in 6 years.
5: It goes through college, too, at Alabama.
4: It's just up and down with this offense. They got to figure it out that they're still a good football team because they got the quarterback. This is a game that got away from them.
2: Jalen Hurts, 12-27, 93 yards passing, two touchdowns, 18 yards rushing. He was sacked a season high four times. In the loss for the Eagles, Rams trailed for just over 46 minutes before rallying for the win over Philly. Sunday night game seeing the Panthers and the Lions.
6: From the Detroit 10, working right to left. Takes the snap. Lions bring the blitz. Young throws. Enzo McMillan center cut. Touchdown, Carolina. T-Mac's career game and career night continues. The stars are out in Charlotte. T-Mac and Bryce, the brightest among them.
2: Carolina Panthers Radio Network. Panthers, a 32-26 win over the Lions. Bryce Young, 29 of 41, 329 yards passing. A couple of touchdown passes. Nine touchdown passes this season for Bryce Young as Carolina gets the win. First primetime win at home since 2022. Speaking of being in primetime, how about the 4-0 teams? That's next at ESPN Radio.
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1: Brewers walk off and take the first two from the Padres. Braves come back with a win in Game 2. Their series with the Dodgers tied at a game apiece. Valkyries, Dream taking their respective series openers in the WNBA. While the Chiefs win the Battle of the Unbeatens in week four.
2: And the Chiefs go to a knee. They will go to 4-0 with two division victories in the first 4 weeks. And they beat the Raiders, who suffer their first loss of the season. And for Kansas City and for Patrick Mahomes, he now has a 99th career regular season win. That ties Tom Brady for the most in National Football League history by a quarterback in his first 130 starts.
1: 96-5, the Fan. Chiefs, a 30-27 win. Patrick Mahomes' fifth career 4-0 start to a season, completes half of his 30 passes for 225 yards. Kenneth Walker runs for 177 and two touchdowns. ESPN analyst Herm Edwards.
3: It has changed the whole dynamics of the Kansas City Chiefs offense. It's not about Patrick Mahomes running around and making these fabulous throws and plays. It's not about Kelce catching the ball. It really is about the runner right now. The ability to run the ball sets up the play action pass, takes a lot of stress off the quarterback, right? And you think about Kenneth Walker, not only can he run inside, he has speed to break outside as well, right? So all of a sudden, when you think about Andy Reid's history, Andy Reid was an offensive line coach. The offensive coordinator, last time I checked, Eric Bieniemy, what position did he play?
4: Running back.
3: So when they got Kenneth Walker, I said, okay, this whole offense will change now. And you watch it, there's a reason they haven't lost. They're very productive on offense. Took a lot of pressure off Patrick Mahomes, making all these off-schedule plays. Now they can be a play-action team. Patrick Mahomes said, I can give it to the runner. I can throw it to Kelce now. Guys are wide open because you have to stop the run of the Kansas City Chiefs. So defensively, you got to put 8 guys in the box. Well, you put 8 guys in the box, guess what? We'll play-action pass you and we'll throw the ball on you. It's a wonderful combination of how they're playing offense.
1: Walker scoring both of his rushing touchdowns on consecutive plays in the fourth quarter, 19 seconds apart. Chiefs are 4-0. Vikings go to 4-0. So do the Niners, a 24-14 win over the Broncos. Niners 4-0 under Kyle Shanahan for the third time. Tied with the Eagles for the second most by any team in the last decade. Christian McCaffrey, 70 yards from scrimmage and a touchdown. Niners outscoring the Broncos 21-11 in the second half in a game that was tied at 3 at halftime. Quarterback Brock Purdy.
5: I just think, you know, there was a couple plays and little detailed things, sort of hurting our drives and not getting the first down. I felt like we were moving the ball and stuff, but we were just like hurting ourselves with little things. And so, for us to get it going in the second half, and shout out to Ron Neal by, getting that, the punt, getting the ball back for us and then having us go score. It felt like, all right, like we wanted to like break through whatever that was. And it was really just ourselves, I felt like. So glad we can get some momentum going in the second half. But, I mean, that's why it's a four-quarter game. You know, you start great and not finish well, or you could start slow and finish well. Like, it's just that's the game that we play.
1: Brock Purdy, 19 of 30 for 218 yards and two touchdowns, as well as the Niners go to 4-0. Bills knocked from the ranks of the unbeatens when the Patriots rallied.
6: Mate takes a snap, blitz coming, throw right side to the end zone, one-handed juggling catch, it's caught for a touchdown. Unbelievable one-handed catch by Eftem Chisholm III. Incredible grab. May laid it out for him. Chisholm makes the catch and hauls it in for the score. Amazing. And the Patriots go back on top by one.
7: Stevenson is in there to the left of May. Out of the shotgun, two receivers left, two to the right. Tight end motions right slot. May takes the snap. Bills rushing 4. It's open in the middle. May wanted to run for it. He throws. It's caught by Stevenson for the two-point conversion.
1: And the Patriots go on to a 29-26 win over the Bills. Patriots, the 29 points, that's a season high. They had 405 yards, that's a season high. Third down conversion percentage, 42%. That was a season high, and they wind up beating the Bills. Josh Allen, 253 yards passing and a touchdown and an interception in the loss. Bills have allowed 107 points this season, most they've allowed through four games of a season since 2012. Patriots come away with the win. You heard it here on ESPN Radio. Steve Levy and Max Starks have the call for us. Steve?
7: Thank you, Jay. I don't know a lot of people who gave the Patriots much of a chance coming into Buffalo. The Bills had been 3-0. Buffalo played a bad game last week, -4 in the turnover margin, found a way to win. You figure, okay, they got lucky, they got away with one. They'll be back to being the Bills. And the Patriots were blown out in Jacksonville by a million. They come into this game without Christian Gonzalez, without Christian Barmore, and somehow, some way, they beat the Bills today. Max, how did that happen, buddy?
4: It just came through consistency. I think the balanced offensive attack, the run game, was not spectacular, but it was consistent. They were ripping off 3, 4, 6, 7 yard runs a clip when the ball was handed to them, and also some fancy footwork by Drake May as well. But this New England team was able to garner 400 yards of offense, and it came from unlikely characters. You know, you look at the Hunter Henrys and the Eli Raridans, who've been kind of those consistent guys. Mac Hollins is the number one receiver on this team. He goes out with a calf injury. And then Romeo Doubs, the guy we talked about often with the bad hands and the inconsistent catcher, he has a play. And then, of course, insert Efton Chisholm III, right, that comes in and has the go-ahead touchdown. So utilizing a lot of different characters to get the job done today.
7: And lost in the game will be what happened at the end of the first half. We won't forget it, but because of the dramatic finish in the second half, which each team had the ball twice in less than a minute in the final 2 minutes of the first half. It was a remarkable afternoon. I think the bigger story, well, the story nationally will be Drake May, he and the Patriots are back, but maybe bigger, what's wrong with the Buffalo Bills now, and do they have a real problem on offense and defense?
4: Yeah, I mean, because, you know, New England's defense was able to get home and rattle Josh Allen. You didn't see the sudden misuse or lack of use for James Cook until late into this game, where he couldn't get started offensively, and then he finishes the game with 75 rushing yards, but they came so sporadically, there was no consistency. And Josh Allen, turnovers, still another story here. The biggest one coming right within that 2 minutes to end the game, a play downfield to Joshua Palmer that goes into Woodson's hands and ends the game effectively for the Buffalo, who you kind of felt was still in this game. There was going to be some Allen magic, and the magic never materialized.
7: All the magic was for New England. Buffalo's got a new head coach in Joe Brady, got a new defensive coordinator in Jim Leonard. I think people will start looking in that area when they're trying to come up with reasons.
4: Yeah.
7: What's wrong with Buffalo? That's the way the league works, right?
4: It is. It is. And Buffalo, you know, came into this game 27th in the league in pass defense, and that was well on display. They look like a bottom third team playing against who for New England, right? And there's no A.J. Brown here. And Mac Hollins was gone, so DeMario Douglas, Romeo Doubs, Hunter Henry, Eli Raridan, all of these names, but nobody's superstar, and they all played together today.
7: A lot of people like playing with the final score, the numbers. This is only the 12th time in NFL history there's been a final score of 29-26.
4: Wow.
7: Hasn't happened in 3 years, but 12th time in history.
4: Yeah. Great for Super Bowl squares, though.
7: Yes. If you have the right ones.
4: If you have the right ones.
7: All right, that's the story here. In Western New York, the Bills suffer their first loss of the season. They go down to 3-1. The Patriots even their record at 2-2. Final score, New England 29, Buffalo 26. For Max Starks, I'm Steve Levy, right here on your home for the Football Sunday Game of the Week, ESPN Radio. Now let's go back to Jay Reynolds in the studio.
1: All right, Steve, the Bills bumped from the ranks of the unbeaten on Sunday. Jaguars and Bengals.
8: Dropping is Trevor. Looking. Fires back to the end zone. That ball's going to be caught for the touchdown. Brian Thomas Jr. for the score. No flags this time. Touchdown, Jacksonville.
1: 1010 XL 92.5. Jags, a 22-17 win over the Bengals. Trevor Lawrence, 18 of 23 for 227 yards. And the touchdown. Jamar Chase, 27 yards, left the game with a concussion, did not return as the Bengals wind up losing. ESPN analyst Herm Edwards.
3: This thing's all out of whack in Cincinnati. I just looked at this, and I'm like scratching my head. They had 15 runs, 59 passes. I'll say it again. Yeah. 15 runs, 59 passes.
9: Not great balance.
3: No balance at all. That's a problem. That's a problem. And they got to get more balance in this offense. They can't just rely on Joe Burrow to just, he's going to throw us victories. Doesn't happen in the National Football League. You can't only run it 15 times and throw it almost 60 times. It just doesn't add up to wins.
9: Well, Coach, defense had been their Achilles heel for so long. Defense is allowing 21 points per game to some good offenses. So having lost just two in a row, 2-2, season very much alive, what's your overall assessment of Cincinnati?
3: We know they can play offense. Their defense is keeping them in the game. But when you get out of balance like that, they're almost relying on, well, Joe will win it for us. Let him just keep throwing. Well, you can't. You want to steal possessions away from our offense. You know what you do? You got to run the ball. You got to take some time off the clock because you put your defense on the field too fast when you go three and out. You just can't keep throwing the ball like this. It never ends up well when you're throwing the ball almost 60 times in a football game. Tough to win.
1: Joe Burrow, 428 yards passing, touchdown, ran for another, also had a couple of interceptions as well in the loss for the Bengals. SportsCenter all night, ESPN Radio. Giants hosting the Cardinals. Jameis Winston rallying New York in the second half.
10: Second and 10 at the 11. Can the Giants take advantage of the penalty? Winston in a shotgun set. Play clock at 5. Winston back, zips it into the end zone, and it's caught for the touchdown, Theo Johnson, right over the defender.
1: Cardinals, meanwhile, in a position at the end. They did have a chance. Down 6, 4th and goal from the 4 on the game's final play.
10: McBride comes in motion. Brissett back, pumps.
11: Intercepted by the Giants as he throws it left. Deontay Banks across midfield. Down the right sideline. 40, 30, 20, 15, 10, 5. Touchdown Giants! On a day in which the 86 Giants were honored, it's the Giant defense of 2026 that saves the day today. Deontay Banks with a walk-off pick 6.
1: Bob Papa, WFAN. Giants a 36-24 win over the Cardinals. Jameis Winston, 250 yards passing, 3 touchdowns, couple of interceptions. His team saved by that game-ending pick 6.
12: You know, I just was grateful, 2 weeks in a row, our defense held strong, man, and to see Tay Banks, man, someone who has faced his trials, man, but still finds a way to persevere. And for that to happen to him and for him to finish in the end zone with that ball, I was so proud of him. And I talked about, you know, forgetting that which is behind you and reaching forward to which is ahead, and that's what he did. Obviously, he talked about that first drive, you know, his welcome back moment, you know, because he's been locking down stuff since training camp. But sometimes not how you start, it's how you finish. And he finished in the end zone to lead us to a victory.
1: For Jameis Winston, his 20th career game with 3 touchdown passes, ESPN analyst Herm Edwards.
3: He is a guy that brings a positiveness to your whole locker room. You know, when he walks in the huddle as an offensive player, you kind of look at him, he's kind of smiling. The sun's always shining for Jameis Winston, right? He gets down every once in a while, but when you watch the guy play, he still has some arm talent. Mm-hmm. Playing for a good coach, and Coach Harbaugh, you know, doesn't put a lot of stress on him, but this Giant team has kind of rallied around Jameis Winston after they lose their starting quarterback. Who would imagine right now the Giants are sitting where they're sitting at with the backup quarterback, Jameis Winston?
1: First 3-0 home start to a season since 2008. They trailed by 11, but they come back and beat the Cardinals 36-24. SportsCenter all night, ESPN Radio. Back to baseball.
13: Cherry will back in. 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
14: Christian, is there anyone on the planet you want up more than Jackson Chourio at a moment like that?
15: No. I mean, I know it's Mason Miller, but you feel pretty good about him in that situation. Or like, you know, something's going to be hit hard. You don't know if it's going to be at somebody, but you know he's going to hit something hard, and you just felt like, you know what? You just could feel it in here.
14: The inning starts, though, with you getting on base against Miller. Take me through that at bat.
15: Yeah, I mean, down 1, maybe the best closer in the game. 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
1: Mason Miller with three walks, and then the Brewers with the walk-off hit to go up to Love. Even after two in L.A., that's next. 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
1: 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Coming out of week 5 of college football, Texas still number 1 in the latest AP poll. Longhorns idle this weekend, heading into the Red River rivalry against Oklahoma. Missouri off the win over Florida, making a big jump. Tigers up 11 spots to number 14. Gators dropped to number 16, down from number 8. At number 3, still Notre Dame. Miami's still at number 4, coming off that 28-point rout at Clemson. ESPN's Heather Dinich.
2: Clemson, you know, I looked at Dabo Sweeney's comments last night saying that he thinks that they can still win the ACC. He's right. They only have one league loss. But the disparity between where Miami is as a program and Clemson is right now was on full display.
1: And we'll see how it manifests as the season continues. Week 4 of the NFL season wraps up tonight. Falcons Saints for Monday Night Football.
3: Are we turning the clocks back on Monday night? We might be. Is Alvin Kamara, who at one point this offseason seemed like he might no longer be a New Orleans Saint, should be the starting running back come Monday night when they play host to the Atlanta Falcons. Kendrick Miller will have a role as well. And the Saints have been as dedicated to a running back by committee approach as basically anybody in the regular season.
1: We'll see who comes out on top in this one. Falcons Saints, Monday Night Football, ESPN and ABC. As for Sunday's action, John Ryder.
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6: In motion, Nick Westbrook-Ikhine. Shotgun snap to Daniel Jones. Cuts to his right. Now he's at the 5, looking to dive across the pylon, and he does! Touchdown! INDY for Daniel Jones!
0: Number 4.
5: There were a few Week 4 rallies, including in Houston, where the Cowboys rack up 28 points in the second half to knock off the Texans. The Dallas receiver CeeDee Lamb.

0: Lamb had himself a game on 105.3 The Fan.
1: Second down at the Houston 12. Prescott back, throwing. End zone! Lamb to the post! CeeDee Lamb! Unbelievable! 12-yard touchdown! Dallas has regained the lead!
2: Number 3.
0: The 49ers looking to stay undefeated, hosting the Broncos, and a familiar connection here on KNBR.
3: Second down and 8 at their own 44-yard line, leading by 3. Purdy's in the shotgun. Here comes pressure. Purdy backpedaling, checks down to Kittle. Kittle gets a block from Brendel. Kittle is breaking free into space. George Kittle is racing. Hufanga on his heels. Won't get there. Touchdown! 49ers! A breakaway for George Kittle. And a beauty! 56 yards for the score.
2: Number 2.
0: The Giants improved to 3-1, outlasting the Cardinals, and they put it away in the fourth quarter with their defense. The call on WFAN.
1: McBride comes in motion. Brissett back, pumps, intercepted by the Giants as he throws it left. Deontay Banks across midfield, down the right sideline. 40, 30, 20, 15, 10, 5. Touchdown Giants! On a day in which the 86 Giants were honored, it's the Giant defense of 2026 that saves the day today.
2: Number 1.
0: Now to the baseball postseason. We had a thriller in Game 2 of the NLDS in Milwaukee as the Brewers stunned the Padres. Boog Sciambi with the final call on ESPN Radio.
4: The 2-2. Swing and a line drive. Base hit. Center field. Yelich is in. Here comes Freeland. He's in. Jackson Chourio has walked it off. And the Brewers come all the way back in the bottom of the ninth. Chourio.
5: The other NL series, Braves hanging on for a 3-2 win over the Dodgers. Series tied after the first two in L.A. Dave O'Brien, Jessica Mendoza have the call for us here on ESPN Radio. Dave?
6: Thank you, Jay. As we watch Dodger Stadium file out, 51,000 not very happy fans. They watch their beloved Dodgers go down to the Atlanta bullpen and a handful of key hits because just there weren't many in the game. Each side had only six. The Braves did not start someone tonight, a regular starter. Instead, they go with the bullpen guy and Ray Kerr and a slew of guys after that, and it pays off in a big win.
7: Yeah, and I think the biggest credit, and we talk about Michael Harris II, the fact that he got those three hits, but the reality was it was the entire lineup earning those 9 free passes, getting Blake Snell, the starter, this 2-time Cy Young Award winner, added this game so early, so the Dodgers had to go to that bullpen that has been a weakness for the team, and the Braves just capitalizing on the walks.
6: So we move on to Atlanta after the travel day on Monday for game number 3 on Tuesday night at 6 o'clock, and that's going to be Yamamoto against Sale. One could argue that the advantage has now swung to the Atlanta Braves with an opportunity to go up 2-1 behind Chris Sale on proper rest in his home ballpark.
7: So this has all the feels of a game one. Normally, you have your ace ready for a game one. Dodgers deciding to go to 2 lefties because of the Braves' struggles, supposedly, against left-handed pitching. So they save Yamamoto for this game 3. Obviously, Chris Sale coming in to game 1 and game 3 of the wild card series. So now we get this awesome matchup in a game 3 of the division series, which should have been these 2 aces in game 1.
6: Are both guys brilliant throughout the season? Yamamoto, of course, won the MVP of the World Series last year. That should be a dandy of a matchup. For Jess Mendoza, I'm Dave O'Brien, right here in your home for every pitch of the postseason. Major League Baseball on ESPN Radio and the ESPN app. Right now we go back to Jay Reynolds in the studio.
5: All right, Dave, we'll see how the Braves handle the rest of the series. Falcons playing Monday Night Football, representing Atlanta. Bears with their 23-12 win over the Jets on Sunday. Ravens over the Titans 24-18. Lamar Jackson didn't play in the second half with an ankle injury. The team saying he is officially day-to-day. There's still some unbeaten teams in the NFL. That's next. SportsCenter All Night continues. It's ESPN Radio.
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1: The Chiefs and Raiders battle for first place in the AFC West.
2: First down and 10 for the Chiefs. K-9, Walker going off tackle, 20, England 15, 10, sprints, dives for the far front pylon, touchdown!
1: Rams and Eagles collide at the link.
3: Give the Rams first touchdown of week four. Jet sweep. Puka to the left edge. Puka can walk right in. A leap for a touchdown at the pylon. And he's in the end zone for six.
1: Cowboys and Texans meet in a Texas showdown.
4: Prescott back, throwing. End zone. Lamb to the post. CeeDee Lamb.
1: The Braves look to bounce back in game two of the NLDS.
5: Pitch on the way, swinging a line drive toward the gap in right center. Tucker on a run, won't get it. It touches down on the warning track. Olsen's being sent. He's around third. He is going to score on a double. And Atlanta adds another huge run.
1: Plus, the WNBA playoff semifinals get underway with two game ones.
6: Canada connects! Another massive three from Jordan Canada, her third of the game.
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1: 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Five teams still without a win through 4 weeks of the NFL season. Three teams still without a loss. Two of them are in the NFC, and one of those is in the West.
7: Second down and eight at their own 44-yard line, leading by three. Purdy's in the shotgun. Here comes pressure. Purdy backpedaling, checks down to Kittle. Kittle gets a block from Brendel. Kittle is breaking free into space. George Kittle is racing. Hufanga on his heels, won't get there. Touchdown! 49ers, a breakaway for George Kittle.
8: And the 49ers with this win, 24-14. And just as we said last week, Tim, it was not without a cost. It was not without pain or drama. And the 49ers find a way to get it done and improve to 4-0 on the year.
1: So it sounded on KNBR, 24-14, Niners over the Broncos for San Francisco, their third 4-0 start under Kyle Shanahan, tied with the Eagles for the second most by any team in the last decade. The Chiefs, with five, lead the way. Kyle Shanahan, 4-0 once again.
9: I just told the guys I was proud of them, just especially with some of the stuff we talked about last night. I was proud of the offense, being able to run the ball the way we did, being able to finish at the end, doing that 2 weeks in a row where you're trying to run it. You want to run on the clock out, but you also want to score more than anything because you don't want to give it back and make it a one-score game. And to be able to finish there with a touchdown, to finish the last three drives with a touchdown was huge. And I was just so pumped that the way the defense played that allowed us to kind of have that mindset throughout the whole game, and the special teams being the big point in the game that kind of changed the momentum with that turnover.
1: Brock Purdy, 19 of 30, 218 yards, couple of touchdowns, ran for 29 yards, third straight game with multiple passing touchdowns and no interception. George Kittle, four catches for 70 yards and a score, including that 56-yard touchdown in the fourth quarter. Niners, first team to allow zero sacks through four games since the Colts in 2005. As for the Broncos, they snap a 10-game win streak against NFC opponents, had been the longest active streak in the NFL. Second double-digit loss for Denver this season. Quarterback Bo Nix, frustration level?
10: I think the frustrations just come within the losses. Obviously, we want to have a really explosive offense, and that'll come. But we've played really good teams. We've played four really good challenges up so far, and we're sitting here at 2-2, and so I definitely don't think we hit the panic button, but at the same time, we just got to continue to grind and find ways to get better.
1: Not hitting the panic button, but the Broncos had 296 yards of offense, held under 300 in three of their first four games this season. ESPN analyst Herm Edwards.
11: He knows how to play offense, but this team struggles. And I think sometimes they put too much pressure on the defense. Thinking the defense will hold and hold. Well, the defense gets tired after a while. Yeah. You need to score points so the defense can do what? Get after the quarterback. But now, they play a San Francisco 49er team. That's one of the best teams in the National Football League, right? And so it's not like they lost to a team that's not very good. I mean, San Francisco could go to the Super Bowl this year if they continue to play the way they're playing right now. But Denver gets off to these slow starts offensively, and eventually the defense just wears down.
12: You look at the Rams, you look at the Seahawks, two teams that a lot of people see as top-tier teams in the NFC. Are you ready at this point, sitting at 4-0, ready to call the 49ers the best team in the NFC West?
11: Absolutely. They're the most consistent team when you watch them play. I mean, they have a formula of how they want to play football, and it's kind of fun to watch. And I think people lose sight of this. Hiring Raheem Morris as their defensive coordinator, who was in this division with the Rams, he knows the division opponents.
13: Oh, yeah.
11: He has an up on everybody. He's been in this division. And you take him away from a Rams team that is in the same division they're in, that's a big get. And so this is a good football team. I mean, they know how to win. Purdy's a really good quarterback. They got one of the best players on offense in number 23, McCaffrey, right? Evans goes down, he comes back, and the defense, all of a sudden, this team is rolling right now. They're going to be hard to beat.
1: Niners 4-0, Broncos drop to 2-2 with the loss. The other team still unbeaten in the NFC is in the Twin Cities.
14: So the Vikings could run the clock out again. Will Reichard went 5 of 5 on field goals. Second time in his career he's done that, and the Vikings will improve to 4-0 and beat the Miami Dolphins 15-10.
1: KFAN and the Minnesota Vikings Radio Network, 15-10. Vikings win it and go to 4-0 for the second time in the last 10 seasons, both under Kevin O'Connell. Kyler Murray, 14 of 14, 123 yards passing when he was targeting his tight ends on Sunday. Coach Kevin O'Connell knows there's still room for improvement, though.
15: Yeah, the third downs, I mean, when we were 7 or less, you know, we might have been outside of that last kneel down. We might have been 8 of 10, you know, 7 or less. But just too many negatives, you know, too many. I think we had 8 offensive penalties. Still some pre-snap things. You know, I think we lost out on an explosive by an illegal formation penalty. And we're using Caleb in the jumbo position and you know, a lot of moving parts with some of the things we're working through. But my expectation is we get the cleaner execution. And there were some cadence things going on that you have to continue to figure out what the root of that is. And then obviously some of those negatives just on the plays themselves. But to be able to battle back from behind the chains there a few times and get to 3rd and 6 or less and then convert, I thought it said a lot about not only Kyler, but the group as a whole weathering some adversity there.
1: Vikings 9th straight win, longest active streak in the NFL, and their longest since 10 straight. Between 1999 and 2000, they beat the Dolphins on Sunday. Dolphins falling to 0-4 for the second time in the last 15 seasons. Vikings, Niners, they're both 4-0. The winner in Las Vegas Sunday would also be in that 4-0 group.
0: SportsCenter all night. NFL Game of the Week, Chiefs at Raiders.
16: The reality for the Raiders is this is absolutely a measuring stick, but this is absolutely an opportunity to just prove how good you actually are.
17: This is AFC West football. This is a division matchup that both teams are 3-0. They know you. You know them.
18: I wouldn't be surprised if it's a very hostile environment. Try to take me back to those Oakland Raiders days. Yeah, I'm excited just for the challenge. That 3-0 record's real.
19: And we are underway in this big AFC West game. Second down, goal to go at the end. Just underway, fourth quarter. Chiefs trailing 13-10. Walker now goes in motion. Chiefs will throw it again. Pump faking. Now a pass near side. Caught. Touchdown! Kansas City. Tie. Quan Thornton gives the Chiefs their first lead of the game on an 8-yarder. And Mahomes now with the most touchdown passes in Chiefs history against a single opponent.
20: Thornton again had a big day along with Patrick. A couple TD throws. Worthy had a big day and would have had a couple more. He was right there, but we had a little bit of pressure and couldn't get it to him, but he's playing good football.
19: First down and 10 for the Chiefs. Up 4. K-9. Walker going off tackle. 20. England 15. 10. Sprints. Dives to the far front pylon. Touchdown! Kansas City! All of a sudden an onslaught of points and a 21-yard off-tackle run. And the Chiefs have a coveted two-possession second-half lead at 3:02 to go in the game.
18: You have a guy like Kenneth that you get through. That's not just a 20-yard run. It's a 70-yard run. And so that's about staying with it and trusting the guys around you.
20: Offensively, it was great to see Walker have another big day. The crucial time, the big long run that he had. But he was productive the whole day.
19: And the Chiefs go to a knee. They will go to 4 and 0.
13: with two division victories in the first 4 weeks, and they beat the Raiders, who suffer their first loss of the season. And for Kansas City and for Patrick Mahomes, he now has a 99th career regular season win. That ties Tom Brady for the most in National Football League history by a quarterback in his first 130 starts.
20: Yeah, when there's two good teams, I think that helps the whole thing. That was a battle. So they battled their tail off, and our guys battled their tail off, and that's what this is all about.
18: But we have to keep building and keep getting better, and I'm sure they'll do the same.
1: Chiefs getting the 3-point win over the Raiders. Patrick Mahomes' fifth career 4-0 start to a season. 15-30, 225 yards passing, couple of touchdowns. Kenneth Walker III, 177 rushing yards and two scores. ESPN analyst Tim Hasselbeck.
21: What's kind of remarkable about where they sit is they're relying a lot on Kenneth Walker right now. I mean, think about it from Patrick Mahomes' standpoint. He completed 15-30 today. It wasn't like he had this remarkable game. And I don't know that the passing game is really where it would normally be when you have all the speed at wide receiver that they're accustomed to having. And so right now it's a team that's running the ball extremely well because they got it right in free agency with Kenneth Walker.
22: If I'm Kansas City, I'm just going to say, let's go, nine, do your thing. But I wonder about that as well.
21: Yeah, I think that if you're headed towards, you know, over 300 and something touches on a season, you do have to start to, you know, be concerned about having a guy that's fresh late in the year. You know, you talk about people in Seattle felt like, hey, because Charbonnet had played so much during the regular season, when they got Kenneth Walker, he had fresh legs. Yeah. So, yeah, there's probably a concern there, but you're going to have to. That's your best option right now with the receiver situation the way it is in Kansas City.

0: Milwaukee's Jackson Churio. Hold that name on the tip of your tongue for just a moment. Sunday, game two of the best of five. Padres, a 3-1 lead in the seventh inning. Brewers pull within a run in the home half when they score on an error to make it 3-2. Jump ahead to the ninth, two outs. But Padres closer Mason Miller had issued three walks, so bases were loaded for guess who?
1: Churio back in. Miller, the 2-2. Swing and a line drive.
0: Three, the final. Jackson Churio is 1-for-4 in the game, but the one is that walk-off two-run single. Two dramatic wins for the Brewers in as many days in the first two games of the series. The guys who are calling the series for us here on ESPN Radio, John Shambi, Doug Glanville, Boog.
1: Jay, thanks so much. The Brewers rally and win it in the bottom of the ninth. Jackson Churio with a two-run single. Dougie, what a ball game.
2: I mean, these teams we saw going into the series, they're going to be back and forth. They're evenly matched. They have great bullpens. And you knew it was going to be the bullpen that executed. They got enough out of their starters. And today, between King and Henderson, it was back and forth. But then for the Brewers to come up against Mason Miller, who's had such an incredible season, and to just beat him with his best stuff, make him work, throw a lot of pitches, and then hit his fastball with Jackson Churio, who's just been an incredible postseason performer in such a young career. And then the contributions coming from the guys like the captain and Christian Yelich to steal a base, and then Sal Frelick, who's had a tough year, still getting the big hit and scoring the winning run. I mean, the Brewers just brought everybody out tonight to be able to win this ball game, and that's really what it takes in the postseason, especially against a Padre bullpen.
1: Amazing work. And when you think about this team winning 103 games, there's so many aspects to this team, but there's a culture and a mindset that they have that I think starts with their manager and Pat Murphy.
2: Well, Pat Murphy is never satisfied. He always knows that his players can do better and continue to improve. He wants them to want to be better, and this season, 103 wins, another season where they've led baseball in wins. And, you know, they ran away with the division, but they weren't satisfied. They wanted to make up last year. They got swept by the Dodgers. They have work to do, and they came up big at home when these games were really close. I mean, coming down to hitting wires in game one and, I mean, everything. So, you know, they're playing some great baseball, and considering they had the time off, you know, the Padres had the roll going, and they've just stopped them cold.
1: Yeah, amazing stuff. Brewers pull it out in the bottom of the ninth. It started with a walk to Yelich, and it finished with Jackson Churio, a two-run single off of Mason Miller, and Milwaukee is up 2-0. They win game two by the final of 4-3. For Doug Glanville, I'm John Shambi, right here in your home for every game of the postseason, Major League Baseball on ESPN Radio and the ESPN app. Now let's go back to Jay Reynolds in the studio.
0: All right, Boo, game three coming up on Tuesday. We'll have it for you, of course, as you mentioned here on ESPN Radio. Not all smiles in L.A. 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
3: 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First in Cleveland at 5 Eastern, it's the Guardians and the Chicago White Sox. 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
1: 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On the diamond, game two, Dodgers-Braves in L.A.
2: Olsen again will be taken off of the pitch. There he goes, the pitch on the way. Swing and a line drive toward the gap in right center. Tucker on a run, won't get it. It touches down on the warning track. Olsen's being sent. He's around third. He is going to score on a double. And Atlanta adds another huge run as they take a 3-1 lead. Michael Harris had a terrific at-bat. He also has his third hit. If he hits one out tonight, his next one, he's going to hit for the cycle. And Iglesias rocks and pitches. Lefty batter will swing and pop it up. Foul ground, third base side. Here comes Riley. He is under. He makes the catch. And that's the ball game. Atlanta wins it. Final score of 3-2. The Braves bullpen just magnificent here in game number two. And they have tied the series. Heading back to Atlanta on Tuesday, one game apiece.
1: They snap a seven-game losing streak in postseason road games, getting the winning game two. Dave O'Brien calling it here on ESPN Radio. Michael Harris, as Dave mentioned, did not hit that homer, so he finishes 3-for-5, double, triple, fourth player in Braves history with a single, double, and a triple in a postseason game. He spoke after the win with our Aldin Gonzalez here on ESPN Radio.
3: Michael, 4 days, you've had three bullpen games. What can you say about the work that your relievers did today to shut down this Dodgers offense and help you guys get this win here?
4: Yeah, that's actually phenomenal. The job that they've done this postseason, two great lineups, and they've pretty much closed the door on them all the time. So, they've done a phenomenal job, and just glad to get back home with an even series.
3: As an offense, what was your game plan against Blake Snell? How were you able to drive up his pitch count the way that you did today and lead to his early exit?
4: I think we all knew, like, he was a guy that you have to kind of make work. He doesn't want to give you too many pitches over the plate, so if you make him work, you can kind of get him out the game early, and that's what happened today.
3: And Michael, three hits for you today. I think eight in this postseason already. What's it like for you right now? What kind of groove do you feel like you're in at the batter's box right now?
4: I'm just trying to stay calm and believe in myself, go up there and try to do a job, not try to do too much. Obviously, I would have wanted to come through in the situation in the first inning with the bases loaded, but then Doobie picked me up and got an RBI. So, just trying to find ways to get the hand the baton off to the guy behind me and do a job.
3: And Michael, there's a lot of talk about Chris Sale potentially making this start in game two. The fact that you won this game without him, now you have him lined up in Atlanta for game three after splitting two games in LA. How big was that for you guys?
4: That's huge. To have a split series, obviously coming here and then playing one of the better teams in the league and splitting that series after yesterday, giving the ball to Sale gives us a lot of confidence.
1: Michael Harris and the Braves getting the winning game two, evening the series after the first two in L.A. As Dave O'Brien mentioned, game three Tuesday in Atlanta. You'll hear it here on ESPN Radio. Every pitch of baseball's postseason is on ESPN Radio. Monday, the two American League series, White Sox, Guardians up first. Our coverage begins at 4:30 Eastern time. They'll be followed by the Yankees and Rays from the Trop. SportsCenter All Night, ESPN Radio. So the Dodgers did not get a win for L.A. on Sunday. But the Rams did.
5: Luka Nacua is left. Devontae Adams is right. Two tight ends in formation. Strong left. They run it left. Kyren to the edge of stiff arm. Turns it down the numbers. Stays on his feet. And he's in. Kyren Williams puts it in the paint. And the Rams have their first lead of week four with 70 seconds left in Philadelphia.
1: Kyren Williams runs for two touchdowns in the final 4 minutes. And the Rams rally from down 10 to beat the Eagles 24-20 on Sunday. Eagles 0-for-12 on third down, most third down attempts without a conversion by any team since 2023. Second fewest points in any two-game span under Nick Sirianni. ESPN analyst Herm Edwards.
6: The one thing you can count on is the consistency of the quarterback. He never wavers. Win, lose, or draw, he's always the same. He will come with some calmness for this football team. They have a chance. Now, Barkley gets nicked up. Mm-hmm. That's not a good sign. Because going into this game, Barkley going into this game had zero touchdowns. You know, so this team has got to kind of find their identity. Five new offensive coordinators in 6 years.
7: It goes through college, too, at Alabama.
6: It's just up and down with this offense. They got to figure it out that they're still a good football team because they got the quarterback. This is a game that got away from them.
1: Jalen Hurts, 12-27, 93 yards passing, two touchdowns, 18 yards rushing. He was sacked a season high four times. in the loss for the Eagles. Rams trailed for just over 46 minutes before rallying for the win over Philly. Sunday night game seeing the Panthers and the Lions.
8: From the Detroit 10, working right to left. Takes the snap. Lions bring the blitz. Young throws. End zone. McMillan center cut. Touchdown, Carolina. T-Mac's career game and career night continues. The stars are out in Charlotte. T-Mac and Bryce, the brightest among them.
1: Carolina Panthers Radio Network. Panthers, a 32-26 win over the Lions. Bryce Young, 29 of 41, 329 yards passing. A couple of touchdown passes. 9 touchdown passes this season for Bryce Young as Carolina gets the win. First primetime win at home since 2022. Speaking of being in primetime, how about the 4-0 teams? That's next to ESPN Radio.
9: 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New England goes into Buffalo and hands the Bills their first loss of the season. So, are the Patriots' Super Bowl hopes back on? We'll discuss Monday, 6 a.m. Eastern on Unsportsmanlike.
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3: How are you? 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
1: Brewers walk off and take the first two from the Padres. Braves come back with a winning game two. Their series with the Dodgers tied at a game apiece. Valkyries, Dream taking their respective series openers in the WNBA. While the Chiefs win the Battle of the Unbeatens in week four.
2: And the Chiefs go to a knee. They will go to 4-0 with two division victories in the first 4 weeks. And they beat the Raiders, who suffer their first loss of the season. And for Kansas City and for Patrick Mahomes, he now has a 99th career regular season win. That ties Tom Brady for the most in National Football League history by a quarterback in his first 130 starts.
1: 96-5, the Fan. Chiefs, a 30-27 win. Patrick Mahomes' fifth career 4-0 start to a season. Completes half of his 30 passes for 225 yards. Kenneth Walker runs for 177 and two touchdowns. ESPN analyst Herm Edwards.
3: It has changed the whole dynamics of the Kansas City Chiefs offense. It's not about Patrick Mahomes running around and making these fabulous throws and plays. It's not about Kelce catching the ball. It really is about the runner right now. The ability to run the ball sets up the play action pass, takes a lot of stress off the quarterback, right? And you think about Kenneth Walker, not only can he run inside, he has speed to break outside as well, right? So all of a sudden, when you think about Andy Reid's history, Andy Reid was an offensive line coach. The offensive coordinator, last time I checked, Eric Bieniemy, yeah. What position did he play?
4: Running back.
3: So when they got Kenneth Walker, I said, okay, this whole offense will change now. Huh. And you watch it, there's a reason they haven't lost. They're very productive on offense. Took a lot of pressure off Patrick Mahomes, making all these off-schedule plays. Now they can be a play-action team. Patrick Mahomes said, I can give it to the runner. I can throw it to Kelce now. Guys are wide open because you have to stop the run of the Kansas City Chiefs.

0: So defensively, you got to put eight guys in the box. Well, you put eight guys in the box, guess what? We'll play action passion. We'll throw the ball on you. It's a wonderful combination of how they're playing offense.
1: Walker scoring both of his rushing touchdowns on consecutive plays in the fourth quarter, 19 seconds apart. Chiefs are 4-0. Vikings go to 4-0. So do the Niners, a 24-14 win over the Broncos. Niners 4-0 under Kyle Shanahan for the third time, tied with the Eagles for the second most by any team in the last decade. Christian McCaffrey, 70 yards from scrimmage and a touchdown. Niners outscoring the Broncos 21-11 in the second half in a game that was tied at 3 at halftime. Quarterback Brock Purdy.
2: I just think, you know, there was a couple plays and little detailed things, sort of hurting our drives and not getting the first down. I felt like we were moving the ball and stuff, but we were just like hurting ourselves with little things. And so, for us to get it going in the second half, and shout out to Ron Neal by, getting that, the punt, getting the ball back for us and then having us go score. It felt like, all right, like we wanted to like break through whatever that was. And it was really just ourselves, I felt like. So glad we can get some momentum going in the second half. But, I mean, that's why it's a four-quarter game. You know, you start great and not finish well, or you could start slow and finish well. Like, it's just that's the game that we play.
1: Brock Purdy, 19 of 30 for 218 yards and two touchdowns, as well as the Niners go to 4-0. Bills knocked from the ranks of the unbeatens when the Patriots rallied.
3: Mate takes a snap. Blitz coming. Throw right side to the end zone. One-handed juggling catch. It's caught for a touchdown. Unbelievable one-handed catch by Eftem Chisholm III. Incredible grab. May laid it out for him. Chisholm makes the catch and hauls it in for the score. Amazing. And the Patriots go back on top by one.
4: Stevenson is in there to the left of May. Out of the shotgun, two receivers left, two to the right. Tight end motions right slot. May takes the snap. Bills rushing four. It's open in the middle. May wanted to run for it. He throws. It's caught by Stevenson for the two-point conversion.
1: And the Patriots go on to a 29-26 win over the Bills. Patriots, the 29 points, that's a season high. They had 405 yards. That's a season high. Third down conversion percentage, 42%. That was a season high. And they wind up beating the Bills. Josh Allen, 253 yards passing and a touchdown and an interception in the loss. Bills have allowed 107 points this season, most they've allowed through four games of a season since 2012. Patriots come away with the win. You heard it here on ESPN Radio. Steve Levy and Max Starks have the call for us. Steve?
3: Thank you, Jay. I don't know a lot of people who gave the Patriots much of a chance coming into Buffalo. The Bills had been 3-0. Buffalo played a bad game last week, -4 in the turnover margin, found a way to win. You figure, okay, they got lucky, they got away with one. They'll be back to being the Bills. And the Patriots were blown out in Jacksonville by a million. They come into this game without Christian Gonzalez, without Christian Barmore, and somehow, some way, they beat the Bills today. Max, how did that happen, buddy?
5: It just came through consistency. I think the balanced offensive attack, the run game, was not spectacular, but it was consistent. They were ripping off 3, 4, 6, 7 yard runs a clip when the ball was handed to them, and also some fancy footwork by Drake May as well. But this New England team was able to garner 400 yards of offense, and it came from unlikely characters. You know, you look at the Hunter Henrys and the Eli Raridans, who've been kind of those consistent guys. Mac Hollins is the number one receiver on this team. He goes out with a calf injury. And then Romeo Doubs, the guy we talked about often with the bad hands and the inconsistent catcher, he has a play. And then, of course, insert Eftem Chisholm III, right, that comes in and has the go-ahead touchdown. So utilizing a lot of different characters to get the job done today.
3: And lost in the game will be what happened at the end of the first half. We won't forget it, but because of the dramatic finish in the second half, which each team had the ball twice in less than a minute in the final 2 minutes of the first half. It was a remarkable afternoon. I think the bigger story, well, the story nationally will be Drake May, he and the Patriots are back, but maybe bigger, what's wrong with the Buffalo Bills now, and do they have a real problem on offense and defense?
5: Yeah, I mean, because you know, New England's defense was able to get home and rattle Josh Allen. You didn't see the sudden misuse or lack of use for James Cook until late into this game, where he couldn't get started offensively, and then he finished the game with 75 rushing yards, but they came so sporadically, there was no consistency. And Josh Allen, turnovers, still another story here. The biggest one coming right within that 2 minutes to end the game, a play downfield to Joshua Palmer that goes into Woodson's hands and ends the game effectively for the Buffalo, who you kind of felt was still in this game. There was going to be some Allen magic, and the magic never materialized.
3: All the magic was for New England. Buffalo's got a new head coach in Joe Brady. Got a new defensive coordinator in Jim Leonard. I think people will start looking in that area when they're trying to come up with reasons.
5: Yeah.
3: What's wrong with Buffalo? That's the way the league works, right?
5: It is. It is. And Buffalo, you know, came into this game 27th in the league in pass defense, and that was well on display. They look like a bottom third team playing against who for New England, right? And,
3: and
5: there's no A.J. Brown here. And Mac Hollins was gone, so DeMario Douglas, Romeo Doubs, Hunter Henry, Eli Raritan, all of these names, but nobody's superstar, and they all played together today.
3: A lot of people like playing with the final score, the numbers. This is only the 12th time in NFL history there's been a final score of 29-26.
5: Wow.
3: Hasn't happened in 3 years, but 12th time in history.
5: Yeah. Great for Super Bowl squares, though.
3: Yes. If you have the right ones.
5: If you have the right ones.
3: All right, that's the story here. In Western New York, the Bills suffer their first loss of the season. They go down to 3-1. The Patriots even their record at 2-2. Final score, New England 29, Buffalo 26. For Max Starks, I'm Steve Levy, right here on your home for the Football Sunday Game of the Week, ESPN Radio. Now let's go back to Jay Reynolds in the studio.
1: All right, Steve, the Bills bumped from the ranks of the unbeaten on Sunday. Jaguars and Bengals.
6: Dropping is Trevor. Looking. Fires back to the end zone. That ball's going to be caught for the touchdown. Brian Thomas Jr. for the score. No flags this time. Touchdown, Jacksonville.
1: 1010 XL 92.5. Jags a 22-17 win over the Bengals. Trevor Lawrence, 18 of 23 for 227 yards. And the touchdown. Jamar Chase, 27 yards, left the game with a concussion, did not return as the Bengals wind up losing. ESPN analyst Herm Edwards.
0: This thing's all out of whack in Cincinnati. I just looked at this and I'm like scratching my head. They had 15 runs, 59 passes. I'll say it again.
7: Yeah.
0: 15 runs, 59 passes.
7: Not great balance.
0: No balance at all. That's a problem. That's a problem. And they got to get more balance in this offense. They can't just rely on Joe Burrow to just, he's going to throw us victories. Doesn't happen in the National Football League. You can't only run it 15 times and throw it almost 60 times. It just doesn't add up to wins.
7: Well, Coach, defense had been their Achilles heel for so long. Defense is allowing 21 points per game to some good offenses. So having lost just 2 in a row, 2-2, season very much alive, what's your overall assessment of Cincinnati?
0: We know they can play offense. Their defense is keeping them in the game. But when you get out of balance like that, they're almost relying on, well, Joe will win it for us. Let him just keep throwing. Well, you can't. You want to steal possessions away from an offense. You know what you do? You got to run the ball. You got to take some time off the clock because you put your defense on the field too fast when you go 3 and out. You just can't keep throwing the ball like this. It never ends up well when you're throwing the ball almost 60 times in a football game. Tough to win.
1: Joe Burrow, 428 yards passing, touchdown, ran for another, also had a couple of interceptions as well in the loss for the Bengals. SportsCenter all night, ESPN Radio. Giants hosting the Cardinals. Jameis Winston rallying New York in the second half.
8: Second and 10 at the 11. Can the Giants take advantage of the penalty? Winston in a shotgun set. Play clock at 5. Winston back, zips it into the end zone, and it's popped for the touchdown. Theo Johnson right over the defender.
1: Cardinals, meanwhile, in a position at the end. They did have a chance. Down 6, 4th and goal from the 4 on the game's final play.
8: McBride comes in motion. Brissett back, pumps. Intercepted by the Giants as he throws it left. Deontay Banks across midfield. Down the right sideline. 40, 30, 20, 15, 10, 5. Touchdown Giants! On a day in which the 86 Giants were honored, it's the Giant defense of 2026 that saves the day today.
9: This is
8: Deontay Banks. Beach with a walk-off pick six.
1: Well, Papa WFAN, Giants, a 36-24 win over the Cardinals. Jameis Winston, 250 yards passing, three touchdowns, couple of interceptions. His team saved by that game-ending pick six.
9: You know, I just was grateful, 2 weeks in a row, our defense held strong, man, and to see Tay Banks, man, someone who has faced his trials, man, but still finds a way to persevere. And for that to happen to him and for him to finish in the end zone with that ball, I was so proud of him. And I talked about, you know, for getting that which is behind you and reaching forward to which is ahead, and that's what he did. Obviously, he talked about that first drive, you know, his welcome back moment, you know, because he's been locking down stuff since training camp. But it, sometimes not how you start, it's how you finish. And he finished in the end zone to lead us to a victory.
1: For Jameis Winston, his 20th career game with three touchdown passes, ESPN analyst Herm Edwards.
0: He is a guy that brings a positiveness to your whole locker room. You know, when he walks in the huddle as an offensive player, you kind of look at him, he's kind of smiling. The sun's always shining for Jameis Winston, right? He gets down every once in a while, but when you watch the guy play, he still has some arm talent. Mm-hmm. Playing for a good coach, and Coach Harbaugh, you know, doesn't put a lot of stress on him, but this Giant team has kind of rallied around Jameis Winston after they lose their starting quarterback. Who would imagine right now the Giants are sitting where they're sitting at with the backup quarterback, Jameis Winston?
1: First 3-0 home start to a season since 2008. They trailed by 11, but they come back and beat the Cardinals 36-24. SportsCenter All Night, ESPN Radio. Back to baseball.
10: Cherry'll back in. Miller, the 2-2. Swing and a line drive. Base hit. Center field. Yelich is in. Here comes Freeland. He's in. Jackson Cherry'll has walked it off. And the Brewers come all the way back in the bottom of the ninth. Cherry'll, the hero in game two. And they mob him at second base. Just a pile jumping up and down. What a win for the Brewers.
1: 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Christian Yelich with our Jesse Rogers.
11: Christian, is there anyone on the planet you want up more than Jackson Cherry'll in a moment like that?
12: No. I mean, I know it's Mason Miller. But you feel pretty good about him in that situation. We're like, you know, something's going to be hit hard. You don't know if it's going to be at somebody, but you know he's going to hit something hard, and you just felt like, you know what? You just could feel it in here.
11: The inning starts, though, with you getting on base against Miller. Take me through that at bat.
12: Yeah, I mean, down one, maybe the best closer in the game. You know, you're just like, you got to get on. You got to get some action. Maybe make something happen on the bases, but it's kind of been the theme of us all year. Like, just find a way. Like, who cares how we do it? Just get in there and figure it out.
1: Mason Miller with three walks, and then the Brewers with the walk-off hit to go up to Love. Even after two in L.A., that's next. 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
1: 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Coming out of week five of college football, Texas still number one in the latest AP poll. Longhorns idle this weekend, heading into the Red River rivalry against Oklahoma. Missouri off the win over Florida, making a big jump. Tigers up 11 spots to number 14. Gators dropped to number 16, down from number 8. At number 3, still Notre Dame. Miami's still at number 4, coming off that 28-point rout at Clemson. ESPN's Heather Dinich.
2: Clemson, you know, I looked at Dabo Sweeney's comments last night saying that he thinks that they can still win the ACC. He's right. They only have one league loss. But the disparity between where Miami is as a program and Clemson is right now was on full display.
1: And we'll see how it manifests as the season continues. Week 4 of the NFL season wraps up tonight. Falcons Saints for Monday Night Football.
3: Are we turning the clocks back on Monday night? We might be. Is Alvin Kamara, who at one point this offseason seemed like he might no longer be a New Orleans Saint, should be the starting running back come Monday night when they play host to the Atlanta Falcons. Kendre Miller will have a role as well. And the Saints have been as dedicated to a running back by committee approach as basically anybody in the regular season.
1: We'll see who comes out on top in this one. Falcons Saints, Monday Night Football, ESPN and ABC. As for Sunday's action, John Ryder.
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7: In motion, Nick Westbrook, Akine, shotgun snap to Daniel Jones. Cuts to his right. Now he's at the 5, looking to dive across the pylon, and he does! Touchdown! INDY for Daniel Jones!
0: Number 4.
6: There were a few week 4 rallies, including in Houston, where the Cowboys rack up 28 points in the second half to knock off the Texans, and Dallas receiver CeeDee Lamb had himself a game on 105.3 The Fan.
8: Second down at the Houston 12. Prescott back, throwing. Enzo! Lamb to the post! CeeDee Lamb! Unbelievable! 12-yard touchdown! Dallas has regained the lead.
0: Number 3.
6: The 49ers looking to stay undefeated, hosting the Broncos, and a familiar connection here on KNBR.
9: Second down and 8 at their own 44-yard line, leading by 3. Purdy's in the shotgun. Here comes pressure. Purdy backpedaling, checks down to Kittle. Kittle gets a block from Brendel. Kittle is breaking free into space. George Kittle

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1: The Giants improved to 3-1, outlasting the Cardinals, and they put it away in the fourth quarter with their defense. The call on WFAN.
2: McBride comes in motion. Brissett back, pumps, intercepted by the Giants as he throws it left. Deontay Banks across midfield, down the right sideline. 40, 30, 20, 15, 10, 5. Touchdown Giants! On a day in which the 86 Giants were honored, it's the Giant defense of 2026 that saves the day today.
0: Number one.
1: Now to the baseball postseason. We had a thriller in Game 2 of the NLDS in Milwaukee as the Brewers stunned the Padres. Boog Sciambi with the final call on ESPN Radio.
3: The 2-2. Swing and a line drive. Makes it.
4: The other NL series, Braves hanging on for a 3-2 win over the Dodgers. Series tied after the first two in L.A. Dave O'Brien, Jessica Mendoza have the call for us here on ESPN Radio. Dave?
5: Thank you, Jay. As we watch Dodger Stadium file out, 51,000 not very happy fans. They watch their beloved Dodgers go down to the Atlanta bullpen and a handful of key hits because just there weren't many in the game. Each side had only six. The Braves did not start someone tonight, a regular starter. Instead, they go with the bullpen guy and Ray Kerr and a slew of guys after that, and it pays off in a big win.
6: Yeah, and I think the biggest credit, and we talk about Michael Harris II, the fact that he got those three hits, but the reality was it was the entire lineup earning those nine free passes, getting Blake Snell, the starter, this two-time Cy Young Award winner, added this game so early, so the Dodgers had to go to that bullpen that has been a weakness for the team, and the Braves just capitalizing on the walks.
5: So we move on to Atlanta after the travel day on Monday for game number three on Tuesday night at 6 o'clock, and that's going to be Yamamoto against Sale. One could argue that the advantage has now swung to the Atlanta Braves with an opportunity to go up 2-1 behind Chris Sale on proper rest in his home ballpark.
6: So this has all the feels of a game one. Normally, you have your ace ready for a game one. Dodgers deciding to go to two lefties because of the Braves' struggles, supposedly against left-handed pitching. So they save Yamamoto for this game three. Obviously, Chris Sale coming in to game one and game three of the wild card series. So now we get this awesome matchup in a game three of the division series, which should have been these two aces in game one.
5: Both guys brilliant throughout the season. Yamamoto, of course, won the MVP of the World Series last year. That should be a dandy of a matchup. For Jess Mendoza, I'm Dave O'Brien, right here in your home for every pitch of the postseason. Major League Baseball on ESPN Radio and the ESPN app. Right now we go back to Jay Reynolds in the studio.
4: All right, Dave, we'll see how the Braves handle the rest of the series. Falcons playing Monday Night Football, representing Atlanta. Bears with their 23-12 win over the Jets on Sunday. Ravens over the Titans 24-18. Lamar Jackson didn't play in the second half with an ankle injury. The team saying he is officially day-to-day. There's still some unbeaten teams in the NFL. That's next. SportsCenter All Night continues. It's ESPN Radio.
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19: Hey, it's Gola. Coming up Monday, the sports equinox is approaching. 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
1: The Chiefs and Raiders battle for first place in the AFC West.
2: First down and 10 for the Chiefs. K-9, Walker going off tackle, 20, England 15, 10, sprints, dives for the far front pylon, touchdown! City.
1: Rams and Eagles collide at the link.
3: For the Rams' first touchdown of week four. Jet sweep. Puka to the left edge. Puka can walk right in. A leap for a touchdown at the pylon. And he's in the end zone for six.
1: Cowboys and Texans meet in a Texas showdown.
4: Prescott back, throwing. End zone. Lamb to the post. CeeDee Lamb.
1: The Braves look to bounce back in Game 2 of the NLDS.
5: Pitch on the way, swinging a line drive toward the gap in right center. Tucker on a run, won't get it. It touches down on the warning track. Olsen's being sent. He's around third. He is going to score on a double. And Atlanta adds another huge run.
1: Plus, the WNBA playoff semifinals get underway with two Game 1s.
6: Canada connects! Another massive three from Jordan Canada, her third of the game.
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7: 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Five teams still without a win through 4 weeks of the NFL season. Three teams still without a loss. Two of them are in the NFC, and one of those is in the West.
8: Second down and 8 at their own 44-yard line, leading by 3. Purdy's in the shotgun. Here comes pressure. Purdy backpedaling, checks down to Kittle. Kittle gets a block from Brendel. Kittle is breaking free into space. George Kittle is racing. Hufanga on his heels, won't get there. Touchdown! 49ers, a breakaway for George Kittle. For the score. And the 49ers with this win, 24-14. And just as we said last week, Tim, it was not without a cost. It was not without pain or drama. And the 49ers find a way to get it done and improve to 4-0 on the year.
7: So it sounded on KNBR, 24-14, Niners over the Broncos for San Francisco, their third 4-0 start under Kyle Shanahan, tied with the Eagles for the second most by any team in the last decade. The Chiefs with 5 lead the way. Kyle Shanahan 4-0 once again.
9: I just told the guys I was proud of them, just especially with some of the stuff we talked about last night. I was proud of the offense, being able to run the ball the way we did, being able to finish at the end, doing that 2 weeks in a row where you're trying to run it. You want to run on the clock out, but you also want to score more than anything because you don't want to give it back and make it a one-score game. And to be able to finish there with a touchdown, to finish the last three drives with a touchdown was huge. And I was just so pumped at the way the defense played. That allowed us to kind of have that mindset throughout the whole game, and the special teams being the big point in the game that kind of changed the momentum with that turnover.
7: Brock Purdy, 19 of 30, 218 yards, couple of touchdowns, ran for 29 yards, third straight game with multiple passing touchdowns and no interceptions. George Kittle, 4 catches for 70 yards and a score, including that 56-yard touchdown in the fourth quarter. Niners, first team to allow 0 sacks through 4 games since the Colts in 2005. As for the Broncos, they snap a 10-game win streak against NFC opponents, had been the longest active streak in the NFL. Second double-digit loss for Denver this season. Quarterback Bo Nix, frustration level?
10: I think the frustrations just come within the losses. Obviously, we want to have a really explosive offense, and that'll come. But we've played really good teams. We've played 4 really good challenges up so far, and we're sitting here at 2-2, and so I definitely don't think we hit the panic button, but at the same time, we just got to continue to grind and find ways to get better.
7: I'm hitting the panic button, but the Broncos had 296 yards of offense, held under 300 in 3 of their first 4 games this season. ESPN analyst Herm Edwards.
11: He knows how to play offense, but this team struggles, and I think sometimes they put too much pressure on the defense. Thinking the defense will hold and hold. Well, the defense gets tired after a while. Yeah. You need to score points so the defense can do what? Get after the quarterback. But now, they play a San Francisco 49er team. That's one of the best teams in the National Football League, right? And so it's not like they lost to a team that's not very good. I mean, San Francisco could go to the Super Bowl this year if they continue to play the way they're playing right now. But Denver gets off to these slow starts offensively, and eventually the defense just wears down.
12: You look at the Rams, you look at the Seahawks, two teams that a lot of people see as top-tier teams in the NFC. Are you ready at this point, sitting at 4-0, ready to call the 49ers the best team in the NFC West?
11: Absolutely. They're the most consistent team when you watch them play. I mean, they have a formula of how they want to play football, and it's kind of fun to watch. And I think people lose sight of this. Hiring Raheem Morris as their defensive coordinator, who was in this division with the Rams, he knows the division opponents.
13: Oh, yeah.
11: He has an up on everybody. He's been in this division. And you take him away from a Rams team that is in the same division they're in, that's a big get. And so this is a good football team. I mean, they know how to win. Purdy's a really good quarterback. They got one of the best players on offense in number 23, McCaffrey, right? Evans goes down, he comes back, and in the defense, all of a sudden, this team is rolling right now. They're going to be hard to beat.
7: Niners 4-0, Broncos drop to 2-2 with the loss. The other team still unbeaten in the NFC is in the Twin Cities.
14: So the Vikings could run the clock out a game. Will Riker went 5 of 5 on field goals. Second time in his career he's done that. And the Vikings will improve to 4-0 and beat the Miami Dolphins 15-10.
7: KFAN and the Minnesota Vikings Radio Network, 15-10. Vikings win it and go to 4-0 for the second time in the last 10 seasons, both under Kevin O'Connell. Kyler Murray, 14 of 14, 123 yards passing when he was targeting his tight ends on Sunday. Coach Kevin O'Connell knows there's still room for improvement, though.
15: Yeah, the third downs, I mean, when we were 7 or less, you know, we might have been outside of that last kneel down. We might have been 8 of 10, you know, 7 or less, but just too many negatives, you know, too many. I think we had 8 offensive penalties, still some pre-snap things. You know, I think we lost out on an explosive by an illegal formation penalty, and we're using Caleb in the jumbo position and you know, a lot of moving parts with some of the things we're working through, but my expectation is we get the cleaner execution, and there were some cadence things going on that you have to continue to figure out what the root of that is, and then obviously some of those negatives just on the plays themselves, but to be able to battle back from behind the chains there a few times and get to 3rd and 6 or less and then convert, I thought it said a lot about not only Kyler, but the group as a whole weathering some adversity there.
7: Vikings' 9th straight win, longest active streak in the NFL, and their longest since 10 straight. Between 1999 and 2000, they beat the Dolphins on Sunday. Dolphins falling to 0-4 for the second time in the last 15 seasons. Vikings, Niners, they're both 4-0. The winner in Las Vegas Sunday would also be in that 4-0 group.
0: Sports Center all night. NFL Game of the Week, Chiefs at Raiders.
16: The reality for the Raiders is this is absolutely a measuring stick, but this is absolutely an opportunity to just prove how good you actually are.
17: This is AFC West football. This is a division matchup that both teams are 3-0. They know you. You know them.
18: I wouldn't be surprised if it's a very hostile environment. Try to take me back to those Oakland Raiders days. Yeah, I'm excited just for the challenge. That 3-0 record's real.
19: And we are underway in this big AFC West game. Second down, goal to go at the just underway, fourth quarter. Chiefs trailing 13-10. Walker now goes in motion. Chiefs will throw it again. Pump faking. Now a pass near side. Caught. Touchdown! Kansas City. Tied. Quan Thornton gives the Chiefs their first lead of the game on an 8-yarder. And Mahomes now with the most touchdown passes in Chiefs history against a single opponent.
20: Thornton again had a big day along with Patrick. A couple TD throws. Worthy had a big day and would have had a couple more. He was right there, but we had a little bit of pressure and couldn't get it to him, but he's playing good football.
19: First down and 10 for the Chiefs. Up 4. K-9. Walker going off tackle. 20. England 15. 10. Sprints. Dives to the far front pylon. Touchdown! Kansas City! Slot of points and a 21-yard off-tackle run, and the Chiefs have a coveted two-possession
2: possession, second half lead at 3:02 to go in the game.
18: You have a guy like Kenneth that you get through, that's not just a 20-yard run, that's a 70-yard run. And so that's about staying with it and trusting the guys around you.
20: Offensively, it was great to see Walker have another big day. The crucial time, the big long run that he had, but he was productive the whole day.
2: And the Chiefs go to a knee. They will go to 4-0 with two division victories in the first 4 weeks, and they beat the Raiders, who suffer their first loss of the season. And for Kansas City and for Patrick Mahomes, he now has a 99th career regular season win. That ties Tom Brady for the most in National Football League history by a quarterback in his first 130 starts.
20: Yeah, when there's two good teams, I think that helps the whole thing. That was a battle. So they battled their tail off, and our guys battled their tail off, and that's what this is all about.
18: But we have to keep building and keep getting better, and I'm sure they'll do the same.
7: Chiefs getting the 3-point win over the Raiders. Patrick Mahomes' fifth career 4-0 start to a season. 15-30, 225 yards passing, couple of touchdowns. Kenneth Walker the third, 177 rushing yards and two scores. ESPN analyst Tim Hasselbeck.
13: What's kind of remarkable about where they sit is they're relying a lot on Kenneth Walker right now. I mean, think about it from Patrick Mahomes' standpoint. He completed 15-30 today. It wasn't like he had this remarkable game. And I don't know that the passing game is really where it would normally be when you have all the speed at wide receiver that they're accustomed to having. And so right now it's a team that's running the ball extremely well because they got it right in free agency with Kenneth Walker.
21: If I'm Kansas City, I'm just going to say, let's go, Nine, do your thing. But I wonder about that as well.
13: Yeah, I think that if you're headed towards, you know, over 300 and something touches on a season, you do have to start to, you know, be concerned about having a guy that's fresh late in the year. You know, you talk about people in Seattle felt like, hey, because Charbonnet had played so much during the regular season, when they got Kenneth Walker, he had fresh legs. Yeah. So, yeah, there's probably a concern there, but you're going to have to. That's your best option right now with the receiver situation the way it is in Kansas City.
7: Kansas City with a 30-27 win over the Raiders, who snap a streak of four straight wins dating back to last season. Sports Center all night, ESPN Radio.
22: The 1-0 to France. Swing and a high fly ball in the air, and that one hits one of the guy wires and redirects and is caught in left field by Churio.
23: So they have a roof and the wires run, you know, we're behind home plate and it runs kind of away from us towards the outfield. If you imagine spreading your fingers like that.
22: That's right.
23: And one of those fingers it hit, has a lot of cables running through it, and it went straight back down.
24: After review, the call stands. The ball did hit over fair territory. The call stands. The runners or the batter is out.
7: Saturday's series opener for the Padres and Brewers, certainly with some drama in the ninth inning. A potential go-ahead homer by San Diego's Ty France hits a wide

0: 4-3, the final. Jackson Churio is 1-for-4 in the game, but the one is that walk-off two-run single. Two dramatic wins for the Brewers in as many days in the first two games of the series. The guys who are calling the series for us here on ESPN Radio, John Ciambi, Doug Glanville. Boog?
1: Jay, thanks so much. The Brewers rally and win it in the bottom of the ninth. Jackson Churio with a two-run single. Dougie, what a ball game.
2: I mean, these teams we saw going into the series, they're going to be back and forth. They're evenly matched. They have great bullpens. And you knew it was going to be the bullpen that executed. They got enough out of their starters. And today, between King and Henderson, it was back and forth. But then for the Brewers to come up against Mason Miller, who's had such an incredible season, and to just beat him with his best stuff, make him work, throw a lot of pitches, and then hit his fastball with Jackson Churio, who's just been an incredible postseason performer in such a young career. And then the contributions coming from the guys like the captain and Christian Yelich to steal a base, and then Sal Frelick, who's had a tough year, still getting the big hit and scoring the winning run. I mean, the Brewers just brought everybody out tonight to be able to win this ballgame, and that's really what it takes in the postseason, especially against a Padre bullpen.
1: Amazing work. And when you think about this team winning 103 games, there's so many aspects to this team, but there's a culture and a mindset that they have that I think starts with their manager and Pat Murphy.
2: Well, Pat Murphy is never satisfied. He always knows that his players can do better and continue to improve. He wants them to want to be better, and this season, 103 wins, another season where they've led baseball in wins. And, you know, they ran away with the division, but they weren't satisfied. They wanted to make up last year. They got swept by the Dodgers. They have work to do. And they came up big at home when these games were really close. I mean, coming down to hitting wires in game one and, I mean, everything. So, you know, they're playing some great baseball. And considering they had the time off, you know, the Padres had the roll going, and they've just stopped them cold.
1: Yeah, amazing stuff. Brewers pull it out in the bottom of the ninth. It started with a walk to Yelich, and it finished with Jackson Churio, a two-run single off of Mason Miller. And Milwaukee is up 2-0. They win game two by the final of 4-3. For Doug Glanville, I'm John Ciambi, right here on your home for every game of the postseason, Major League Baseball on ESPN Radio and the ESPN app. Now let's go back to Jay Reynolds in the studio.
0: All right, Boo, game three coming up on Tuesday. We'll have it for you, of course, as you mentioned here on ESPN Radio. Not all smiles in L.A. Sunday. That's next. SportsCenter All Night continues. It's ESPN Radio.
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1: 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On the diamond, game two, Dodgers Braves in LA.
2: Olsen again will be taken off of the pitch. There he goes, the pitch on the way. Swing and a line drive toward the gap in right center. Tucker on a run, won't get it. It touches down on the warning track. Olsen's being sent. He's around third. He is going to score on a double. And Atlanta adds another huge run as they take a 3-1 lead. Michael Harris had a terrific at bat. He also has his third hit. If he hits one out tonight, his next one, he's going to hit for the cycle. And Iglesias rocks and pitches. Lefty batter will swing and pop it up. Foul ground, third base side. Here comes Riley. He is under. He makes the catch. And that's the ball game. Atlanta wins it. Final score of 3-2. The Braves bullpen just magnificent here in game number two. And they have tied the series, heading back to Atlanta on Tuesday, one game apiece.
1: They snap a seven-game losing streak in postseason road games, getting the winning game two. Dave O'Brien calling it here on ESPN Radio. Michael Harris, as Dave mentioned, did not hit that homer, so he finishes 3-for-5, double, triple, fourth player in Braves history with a single, double, and a triple in a postseason game. He spoke after the win with our Aldin Gonzalez here on ESPN Radio.
3: Michael, 4 days, you've had three bullpen games. What can you say about the work that your relievers did today to shut down this Dodgers offense and help you guys get this win here?
4: Yeah, that's actually phenomenal. The job that they've done this postseason, two great lineups, and they've pretty much closed the door on them all the time. So, they've done a phenomenal job, and just glad to get back home with an even series.
3: As an offense, what was your game plan against Blake Snell? How were you able to drive up his pitch count the way that you did today and lead to his early exit?
4: I think we all knew, like, he was a guy that you have to kind of make work. He doesn't want to give you too many pitches over the plate, so if you make him work, you can kind of get him out the game early, and that's what happened today.
3: And Michael, three hits for you today. I think eight in this postseason already. What's it like for you right now? What kind of groove do you feel like you're in at the batter's box right now?
4: I'm just trying to stay calm and believe in myself, go up there and try to do a job, not try to do too much. Obviously, I would have wanted to come through in the situation in the first inning with the bases loaded, but then Doobie picked me up and got an RBI. So, just trying to find ways to get the hand the baton off to the guy behind me and do a job.
3: And Michael, there's a lot of talk about Chris Sale potentially making this start in game two. The fact that you won this game without him.

0: Now you have him lined up in Atlanta for game three after splitting two games in LA. How big was that for you guys?
1: That's huge. To have a split series, obviously coming here and then playing one of the better teams in the league and splitting that series after yesterday, giving the ball to Sale gives us a lot of confidence.
2: Michael Harris and the Braves getting the winning game two, evening the series after the first two in L.A. As Dave O'Brien mentioned, game three Tuesday in Atlanta. You'll hear it here on ESPN Radio. Every pitch of baseball's postseason is on ESPN Radio. Monday, the two American League series, White Sox, Guardians up first. Our coverage begins at 4:30 Eastern time. They'll be followed by the Yankees and Rays from the Trop. Sports Center all night, ESPN Radio. So the Dodgers did not get a win for L.A. on Sunday. But the Rams did.
3: Luke and Nacua is left. Devontae Adams is right. Two tight ends in formation. Strong left. They run it left. Kyren to the edge of stiff arm. Turns it down the numbers. Stays on his feet. And he's in. Kyren Williams puts it in the paint. And the Rams have their first lead of week four with 70 seconds left in Philadelphia.
2: Kyren Williams runs for two touchdowns in the final 4 minutes. And the Rams rally from down 10 to beat the Eagles 24-20 on Sunday. Eagles 0-for-12 on third down. Most third down attempts without a conversion by any team since 2023. Second fewest points in any two-game span under Nick Sirianni. ESPN analyst Herm Edwards.
4: The one thing you can count on is the consistency of the quarterback. He never wavers. Win, lose, or draw, he's always the same. He will come with some calmness for this football team. They have a chance. Now, Barkley gets nicked up. That's not a good sign. Because going into this game, Barkley going into this game had zero touchdowns. But, you know, so this team has got to kind of find their identity. Five new offensive coordinators in 6 years.
5: It goes through college, too, at Alabama.
4: It's just up and down with this offense. They got to figure it out that they're still a good football team because they got the quarterback. This is a game that got away from them.
2: Jalen Hurts, 12-27, 93 yards passing, two touchdowns, 18 yards rushing. He was sacked a season high four times. In the loss for the Eagles, Rams trailed for just over 46 minutes before rallying for the win over Philly. Sunday night game seeing the Panthers and the Lions.
6: From the Detroit 10, working right to left. Takes the snap. Lions bring the blitz. Young throws. Enzo McMillan center cut. Touchdown, Carolina. T-Mac's career game and career night continues. The stars are out in Charlotte. T-Mac and Bryce, the brightest among them.
2: Carolina Panthers Radio Network. Panthers, a 32-26 win over the Lions. Bryce Young, 29 of 41, 329 yards passing. A couple of touchdown passes. Nine touchdown passes this season for Bryce Young as Carolina gets the win. First primetime win at home since 2022. Speaking of being in primetime, how about the 4-0 teams? That's next to ESPN Radio.
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1: Brewers walk off and take the first two from the Padres. Braves come back with a winning game two. Their series with the Dodgers tied at a game apiece. Valkyries, Dream taking their respective series openers in the WNBA. While the Chiefs win the Battle of the Unbeatens in week four.
2: And the Chiefs go to a knee. They will go to 4-0 with two division victories in the first 4 weeks. And they beat the Raiders, who suffer their first loss of the season. And for Kansas City and for Patrick Mahomes, he now has a 99th career regular season win. That ties Tom Brady for the most in National Football League history by a quarterback in his first 130 starts.
1: 96-5, the Fan. Chiefs, a 30-27 win. Patrick Mahomes' fifth career 4-0 start to a season, completes half of his 30 passes for 225 yards. Kenneth Walker runs for 177 and two touchdowns. ESPN analyst Herm Edwards.
3: It has changed the whole dynamics of the Kansas City Chiefs offense. It's not about Patrick Mahomes running around and making these fabulous throws and plays. It's not about Kelce catching the ball. It really is about the runner right now. The ability to run the ball sets up the play action pass, takes a lot of stress off the quarterback, right? And you think about Kenneth Walker, not only can he run inside, he has speed to break outside as well, right? So all of a sudden, when you think about Andy Reid's history, Andy Reid was an offensive line coach. The offensive coordinator, last time I checked, Eric Bieniemy, what position did he play?
4: Running back.
3: So when they got Kenneth Walker, I said, okay, this whole offense will change now. And and you watch it, there's a reason they haven't lost. They're very productive on offense. Took a lot of pressure off Patrick Mahomes, making all of these off-schedule plays. Now they can be a play-action team. Patrick Mahomes said, I can give it to the runner. I can throw it to Kelce now. Guys are wide open because you have to stop the run of the Kansas City Chiefs. So defensively, you got to put eight guys in the box. Well, you put eight guys in the box, guess what? We'll play-action pass you and we'll throw the ball on you. It's a wonderful combination of how they're playing offense.
1: Walker scoring both of his rushing touchdowns on consecutive plays in the fourth quarter, 19 seconds apart. Chiefs are 4-0. Vikings go to 4-0. So do the Niners, a 24-14 win over the Broncos. Niners 4-0 under Kyle Shanahan for the third time. Tied with the Eagles for the second most by any team in the last decade. Christian McCaffrey, 70 yards from scrimmage and a touchdown. Niners outscoring the Broncos 21-11 in the second half in a game that was tied at 3 at halftime. Quarterback Brock Purdy.

0: I just think, you know, there's a, you know, a couple plays and little detailed things, you know, sort of hurting our drives and not getting the first down. I felt like we were moving the ball and stuff, but we were just like hurting ourselves with little things. And so, you know, for us to get it going in the second half, and shout out to Ron Neal by, you know, getting that, the punt, getting the ball back for us and then having us go score. It felt like, all right, like we wanted to like break through whatever that was. And it was really just ourselves, I felt like. So I'm glad we can get some momentum going in the second half. But, I mean, that's why it's a four-quarter game. You know, you start great and not finish well, or you could start slow and finish well. Like, it's just that's the game that we play.
1: Brock Purdy, 19 of 30 for 218 yards and two touchdowns, as well as the Niners go to 4-0. Bills knocked from the ranks of the unbeatens when the Patriots rallied.
2: Nate takes a snap. Blitz coming. Throw right side toward the end zone. One-handed juggling catch. It's caught for a touchdown. Unbelievable one-handed catch by Eftim Chisholm III. Incredible grab. May laid it out for him. Chisholm makes the catch and hauls it in for the score. Amazing. And the Patriots go back on top by one.
3: Stevenson is in there to the left of May. Out of the shotgun, two receivers left, two to the right. Tight end motions right slot. May takes the snap. Bills rushing four. It's open in the middle. May wanted to run for it. He throws. It's caught by Stevenson for the two-point conversion.
1: And the Patriots go on to a 29-26 win over the Bills. Patriots, the 29 points, that's a season high. They had 405 yards. That's a season high. Third down conversion percentage, 42%. That was a season high. And they wind up beating the Bills. Josh Allen, 253 yards passing and a touchdown and an interception in the loss. Bills have allowed 107 points this season, most they've allowed through four games of a season since 2012. Patriots come away with the win. You heard it here on ESPN Radio. Steve Levy and Max Starks have the call for us. Steve?
2: Thank you, Jay. I don't know a lot of people who gave the Patriots much of a chance coming into Buffalo. The Bills had been 3-0. Buffalo played a bad game last week, -4 in the turnover margin, found a way to win. You figure, okay, they got lucky, they got away with one. They'll be back to being the Bills. And the Patriots were blown out in Jacksonville by a million. They come into this game without Christian Gonzalez, without Christian Barmore, and somehow, some way, they beat the Bills today. Max, how did that happen, buddy?
4: It just came through consistency. I think the balanced offensive attack, the run game, was not spectacular, but it was consistent. They were ripping off 3, 4, 6, 7 yard runs a clip when the ball was handed to them, and also some fancy footwork by Drake May as well. But this New England team was able to garner 400 yards of offense, and it came from unlikely characters. You know, you look at the Hunter Henrys and the Eli Raridans, who've been kind of those consistent guys. Mac Hollins is the number one receiver on this team. He goes out with a calf injury. And then Romeo Doubs, the guy we talked about often with the bad hands and the inconsistent catcher, he has a play. And then, of course, insert Eftim Chisholm III, right, that comes in and has the go-ahead touchdown. So utilizing a lot of different characters to get the job done today.
2: And lost in the game will be what happened at the end of the first half. We won't forget it, but because of the dramatic finish in the second half, in which each team had the ball twice in less than a minute in the final 2 minutes of the first half. It was a remarkable afternoon. I think the bigger story, well, the story nationally will be Drake May, he and the Patriots are back, but maybe bigger, what's wrong with the Buffalo Bills now, and do they have a real problem on offense and defense?
4: Yeah, I mean, because, you know, New England's defense was able to get home and rattle Josh Allen. You didn't see the sudden misuse or lack of use for James Cook until late into this game, where he couldn't get started offensively, and then he finishes the game with 75 rushing yards, but they came so sporadically, there was no consistency. And Josh Allen, turnovers, still another story here. The biggest one coming right within that 2 minutes to end the game, a play downfield to Joshua Palmer that goes into Woodson's hands and ends the game effectively for the Buffalo, who you kind of felt was still in this game. There was going to be some Allen magic, and the magic never materialized.
2: Happened. All the magic was for New England. Buffalo's got a new head coach in Joe Brady. Got a new defensive coordinator in Jim Leonard. I think people will start looking in that area when they're trying to come up with reasons.
4: Yeah.
2: What's wrong with Buffalo? That's the way the league works, right?
4: It is. It is. And Buffalo, you know, came into this game 27th in the league in pass defense, and that was well on display. They look like a bottom third team playing against who for New England, right? And,
2: yeah.
4: And there's no A.J. Brown here, and Mac Hollins was gone, so DeMario Douglas, Romeo Doubs, Hunter Henry, Eli Raritan, all of these names, but nobody's superstar, and they all played together today.
2: A lot of people like playing with the final score, the numbers. This is only the 12th time in NFL history there's been a final score of 29-26.
4: Wow.
2: Hasn't happened in 3 years, but 12th time in history.
4: Yeah. Great for Super Bowl squares, though.
2: Yes. If you have the right ones.
4: If you have the right ones.
2: All right, that's the story here in Western New York. The Bills suffer their first loss of the season. They go down to 3-1. The Patriots even their record at 2-2. Final score, New England 29, Buffalo 26. For Max Starks, I'm Steve Levy right here on your home for the Football Sunday Game of the Week, ESPN Radio. Now let's go back to Jay Reynolds in the studio.
1: All right, Steve, the Bills bumped from the ranks of the unbeaten on Sunday. Jaguars and Bengals.
5: Dropping is Trevor. Looking. Fires back to the end zone. That ball's going to be caught for the touchdown. Brian Thomas Jr. for the score. No flags this time. Touchdown, Jacksonville.
1: 1010XL92.5. Jags, a 22-17 win over the Bengals. Trevor Lawrence, 18 of 23 for 227 yards. And the touchdown. Jamar Chase, 27 yards, left the game with a concussion, did not return as the Bengals wind up losing. ESPN analyst Herm Edwards.
6: This thing's all out of whack in Cincinnati. I just looked at this and I'm like scratching my head. They had 15 runs, 59 passes. I'll say it again.
7: Yeah.
6: 15 runs, 59 passes.
7: Not great balance.
6: No balance at all. That's a problem. That's a problem. And they got to get more balance in this offense. They can't just rely on Joe Burrow, so just he's going to throw us victories. Doesn't happen in the National Football League. You can't only run it 15 times and throw it almost 60 times. It just doesn't add up to wins.
7: Well, Coach, defense had been their Achilles heel for so long. Defense is allowing 21 points per game
6: Yes.
7: to some good offenses. So having lost just 2 in a row, 2-2, season very much alive, what's your overall assessment of Cincinnati?
6: We know they can play offense. Their defense is keeping them in the game. But when you get out of balance like that, they're almost relying on, well, Joe will win it for us. Let him just keep throwing. Well, you can't. You want to steal possessions away from an offense. You know what you do? You got to run the ball. You got to take some time off the clock because you put your defense on the field too fast when you go 3 and out. You just can't keep throwing the ball like this. It never ends up well when you're throwing the ball almost 60 times in a football game. Tough to win.
1: Joe Burrow, 428 yards passing, touchdown, ran for another, also had a couple of interceptions as well in the loss for the Bengals. SportsCenter all night, ESPN Radio. Giants hosting the Cardinals. Jameis Winston rallying New York in the second half.
8: Second and 10 at the 11. Can the Giants take advantage of the penalty? Winston in a shotgun set. Play clock at 5. Winston back, zips it into the end zone, and it's caught for the touchdown. Theo Johnson right over the defender.
1: Cardinals, meanwhile, in a position at the end. They did have a chance. Down 6, 4th and goal from the 4 on the game's final play.
8: McBride comes in motion. Brissett back, pumps. Intercepted by the Giants as he throws it left. Deontay Banks across midfield. Down the right sideline. 40, 30, 20, 15, 10, 5. Touchdown Giants! On a day in which the 86 Giants were honored, it's the Giant defense of 2026 that saves the day today. Deontay Banks with a walk-off pick 6.
1: Bob Papa, WFAN. Giants a 36-24 win over the Cardinals. Jameis Winston, 250 yards passing, 3 touchdowns, couple of interceptions. His team saved by that game-ending pick 6.
9: You know, I just was grateful, 2 weeks in a row, our defense held strong, man, and to see Tay Banks, man, someone who has faced his trials, man, but still finds a way to persevere. And for that to happen to him and for him to finish in the end zone with that ball, I was so proud of him. And I talked about, you know, forgetting that which is behind you and reaching forward to which is ahead, and that's what he did. Obviously, he talked about that first drive, you know, his welcome back moment, you know, because he's been locking down stuff since training camp. But it, sometimes not how you start, it's how you finish. And he finished in the end zone to lead us to a victory.
1: For Jameis Winston, his 20th career game with 3 touchdown passes, ESPN analyst Herm Edwards.
6: He is a guy that brings a positiveness
10: to your whole locker room. You know, when he walks in the huddle as an offensive player, you kind of look at him. He's kind of smiling. The sun's always shining for Jameis Winston, right? He gets down every once in a while, but when you watch the guy play, he still has some arm talent. Mm-hmm. Playing for a good coach, and Coach Harbaugh, you know, doesn't put a lot of stress on him. But this Giant team has kind of rallied around Jameis Winston after they lose their starting quarterback. Who would imagine right now the Giants are sitting where they're sitting at with the backup quarterback, Jameis Winston?
1: First 3-0 home start to a season since 2008. They trailed by 11, but they come back and beat the Cardinals 36-24. SportsCenter All Night, ESPN Radio. Back to baseball.
11: Cherry'll back in. Miller, the 2-2. Swing and a line drive. Base hit. Center field. Yelich is in. Here comes Freeland. He's in. Jackson Cherry'll has walked it off. And the Brewers come all the way back in the bottom of the ninth. Cherry'll the hero in game two. And they mob him at second base. Just a pile. Jumping up and down. What a win for the Brewers.
1: 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Christian Yelich with our Jesse Rogers.
12: Christian, is there anyone on the planet you want up more than Jackson Cherry at a moment like that?
13: No. I mean, I know it's Mason Miller, but you feel pretty good about him in that situation where, like, you know, something's going to be hit hard. You don't know if it's going to be at somebody, but you know he's going to hit something hard, and you just felt like, you know what? You just could feel it in here.
12: The inning starts, though, with you getting on base against Miller. Take me through that at bat.
13: Yeah, I mean, down one, maybe the best closer in the game. You know, you're just like, you got to get on, you got to get some action, maybe make something happen on the bases. But it's kind of been the theme of us all year, like, just find a way. Like, who cares how we do it? Just get in there and figure it out.
1: Mason Miller with three walks, and then the Brewers with the walk-off hit to go up to Love. Even after two in L.A. That's next. 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
20: 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Coming up on Monday, I'm Matt Myron. 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
21: 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Schaefer. 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Ovi and Crosby. 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
1: 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Coming out of week 5 of college football, Texas still number 1 in the latest AP poll. Longhorns idle this weekend, heading into the Red River rivalry against Oklahoma. Missouri off the win over Florida, making a big jump. Tigers up 11 spots to number 14. Gators dropped to number 16, down from number 8. At number 3, still Notre Dame. Miami's still at number 4, coming off that 28-point rout at Clemson. ESPN's Heather Dinich.
2: Clemson, you know, I looked at Dabo Sweeney's comments last night saying that he thinks that they can still win the ACC. He's right. They only have one league loss. But the disparity between where Miami is as a program and Clemson is right now was on full display.
1: And we'll see how it manifests as the season continues. Week 4 of the NFL season wraps up tonight. Falcons Saints for Monday Night Football.
3: Are we turning the clocks back on Monday night? We might be. Is Alvin Kamara, who at one point this offseason seemed like he might no longer be a New Orleans Saint, should be the starting running back come Monday night when they play host to the Atlanta Falcons. Kendrick Miller will have a role as well. And the Saints have been as dedicated to a running back by committee approach as basically anybody in the regular season.
1: We'll see who comes out on top in this one. Falcons Saints, Monday Night Football, ESPN and ABC. As for Sunday's action, John Ryder.
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0: Number 5.
5: Thanks, Jay. We start with week 4 in the NFL, and we begin in London, where the Colts run all over the Commanders. 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
6: In motion, Nick Westbrook, Akine, shotgun snap to Daniel Jones. Cuts to his right. Now he's at the 5, looking to dive across the pylon, and he does! Touchdown! INDY for Daniel Jones!
0: Number 4.
5: There were a few Week 4 rallies, including in Houston, where the Cowboys rack up 28 points in the second half to knock off the Texans. The Dallas receiver CeeDee Lamb had himself a game of 105.3 The Fan.
7: Second down at the Houston 12. Prescott back, throwing. End zone! Lamb to the post! CeeDee Lamb! Unbelievable! 12-yard touchdown! Has regained the lead.
0: Number 3.
5: The 49ers looking to stay undefeated, hosting the Broncos, and a familiar connection here on KNBR.
8: Second down and 8 at their own 44-yard line, leading by 3. Purdy's in the shotgun. Here comes pressure. Purdy backpedaling, checks down to Kittle. Kittle gets a block from Brendel. Kittle is breaking free into space. George Kittle is racing. Hufanga on his heels. Won't get there. Touchdown! 49ers! Breakaway for George Kittle, and a beauty, 56 yards for the score.
0: Number 2.
5: The Giants improved to 3-1, outlasting the Cardinals, and they put it away in the fourth quarter with their defense. The call on WFAN.
7: McBride comes in motion. Brissett back, pumps, intercepted by the Giants as he throws it left. Deontay Banks across midfield, down the right sideline. 40, 30, 20, 15, 10, 5. Touchdown, Giants! On a day in which the 86 Giants were honored, it's the Giant defense of 2026 that saves the day today.
0: Number 1.
5: Now to the baseball postseason, we had a thriller in Game 2 of the NLDS in Milwaukee as the Brewers stunned the Padres.

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1: The 2-2, swing and a line drive, base hit, center field, Yelich is in, here comes Freeland, he's in, Jackson Chourio has walked it off, and the Brewers come all the way back in the bottom of the ninth. Chourio the hero in game two.
2: The other NL series, Braves hanging out for a 3-2 win over the Dodgers. Series tied after the first two in L.A. Dave O'Brien, Jessica Mendoza have the call for us here on ESPN Radio. Dave?
3: Thank you, Jay. As we watch Dodger Stadium file out, 51,000 not very happy fans. They watch their beloved Dodgers go down to the Atlanta bullpen and a handful of key hits because just there weren't many in the game. Each side had only six. The Braves did not start someone tonight, a regular starter. Instead, they go with the bullpen guy and Ray Kerr and a slew of guys after that, and it pays off in a big win.
4: Yeah, and I think the biggest credit, and we talk about Michael Harris II, the fact that he got those three hits, but the reality was it was the entire lineup earning those nine free passes, getting Blake Snell, the starter, this two-time Cy Young Award winner, out of this game so early. So the Dodgers had to go to that bullpen that has been a weakness for the team, and the Braves just capitalizing on the walks.
3: So we move on to Atlanta after the travel day on Monday for game number three on Tuesday night at 6 o'clock, and that's going to be Yamamoto against Sale. One could argue that the advantage has now swung to the Atlanta Braves with an opportunity to go up 2-1 behind Chris Sale on proper rest in his home ballpark.
4: So this has all the feels of a game one. Normally, you have your ace ready for a game one. Dodgers deciding to go to two lefties because of the Braves' struggles, supposedly, against left-handed pitching. So they save Yamamoto for this game three. Obviously, Chris Sale coming in to game one and game three of the wild card series. So now we get this awesome matchup in a game three of the division series, which should have been these two aces in game one.
3: Are both guys brilliant throughout the season? Yamamoto, of course, won the MVP of the World Series last year. That should be a dandy of a matchup. For Jess Mendoza, I'm Dave O'Brien, right here in your home for every pitch of the postseason. Major League Baseball on ESPN Radio and the ESPN app. Right now we go back to Jay Reynolds in the studio.
2: Atlanta with a busy week. Braves and Dodgers pick it back up tomorrow. Dream, after winning their series opener with the Liberty, host game two Wednesday. Tonight, Falcons play the Saints in Monday Night Football. It's Monday, October 5th, birthday of Travis Kelce, who turns 37 today. He and the Chiefs, 4-0, unsportsmanlike, has more this morning. They're next. I'm Jay Reynolds, back tomorrow with SportsCenter all night. It's ESPN Radio.
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1: The Rams were down 20-10 in the fourth quarter in Philadelphia. They come back to beat the Eagles 24-20.
2: Strong left. They run it left. Kyren to the edge of stiff arm. Turns it down the numbers. Stays on his feet. And he's in. Kyren Williams puts it in the paint. And the Rams have their first lead of week four with 70 seconds left in Philadelphia.
3: For us to take the lead with, you know, plenty of time where they had to use all their timeouts, thought it was really well executed. Damn proud of them.
1: 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ESPN LA, 710 in LA. Rams Radio, the comeback from 20-10 down against the Philadelphia Eagles. Smalls was there. Smalls is a good luck charm for the Eagles, we'll explain coming up. Yeah, not exactly a great ending, though, for Philadelphia. An awesome game yesterday where we saw, of course, that big comeback by the LA Rams. A wild day in the NFL. We have 4-0 teams like Minnesota and San Francisco, the Kansas City Chiefs. We have 0-4 teams like Houston and Tampa and the Chargers. We got playoff baseball all weekend. Yankees down 1-0 to the Rays. We got game two tonight. The Gardos and the White Sox. Game two tonight with the White Sox up 1-0. Dodgers and Braves tied at 1-1. And the drama with the Brewers up 2-0. Jackson Churio with a walk-off hit yesterday for the Brewers. They're up 2-0. A lot going on. College football weekend. It's Alabama and Georgia week. Along with Michelle Smallman, Chris Canty, Evan Cohen. Good morning, everybody.
4: With the way my Yankees played on Saturday, I needed a good football Sunday.
1: You got one.
4: And my teams came through. All of my squads got the dub. The Ravens, the Giants, and the Cowboys. Thank you very much. Smalls, how did you feel about your Green Bay Packers skating by the skin of their teeth in Tampa against the rookie quarterback?
5: I didn't feel great, CeCe. Not great at all.
4: Yeah.
5: Packers have won two games, both games you could have argued that they should have lost.
4: Yeah, Jordan Love throwing a pick in the last five minutes. What are you doing?
5: Terrible.
4: What are you doing?
5: The penalties continue to mount up. They just are so sloppy and undisciplined at times. You wonder what Jordan Love is doing at times. They look broken. Even in a win, it felt like a loss because they do not look like themselves still.
1: Well, I mentioned you're a good luck charm for the Eagles. And people are like, wait, what are you talking about? The Eagles blew a 20-10 lead. They were up 20-10. They had fourth and goal from the 2-yard line. They didn't decide to kick a field goal. How could Michelle be a good luck charm for the Eagles? Well, she was there. She was in the building. And when you were there and in the building, they were winning.
5: That's right.
1: You live about an hour and a half, 2 hours away. Traffic, rain, 10-point late lead, show today.
5: Got football to watch.
1: So what'd you do?
5: I left in the fourth quarter.
1: And what happened after that?
5: What? They fell apart.
1: Mm. For all those people, me, that say that she's a bad luck charm, she's actually the good luck charm.
5: So you know how, as sports fans, we all have our little superstitions or things that we do that we feel like, from an energetic standpoint, help get the result that we want out on the field or the court? Whenever I'm really locked into a game, I stare at the players.

0: that I want to do well or do badly, like Matilda. Did you ever see that movie Matilda where she would just like squint her eyes and focus all her energy on something? And then a carton of milk would come up off the table, pour into her cereal. She could make things happen with her mind.
1: No.
0: You've never seen Matilda?
1: No, but keep going.
0: You don't know the Trunchbull?
2: I don't know what's wrong with you. You have problems.
0: You're missing out. Yeah. Insane movie. Yeah, Anthony Edwards' favorite movie, so you should watch it. Anyway, I get my Matilda on when I'm at the game, and I obviously cheer for the Packers. Go Pack Go, win yesterday. And then I cheer for any team playing the LA Rams. So yesterday it was Go Birds all day.
2: Yeah.
0: So I'm sitting there in the stands, had an insane time in Philly. Those people are absolutely unhinged, complimentary. Awesome, awesome time. Chris Jenkins, friend of the show, of course, Villanova legend, and the Hungry Dogs tailgate had us out yesterday, took great care of us. In the rain, these people are activated even more. It's like the bad conditions make them angrier. So it was a really fun scene. It was a really fun thing to be a part of. So anyway, I'm getting my Matilda on. I'm squinting at the Rams, being like, God, I can't stand you. You're going to lose this game, giving all my good power to the Eagles. Everything is going great. Everything is going great. When we leave, the Eagles are up. I even said on the text chain, go Birds, Eagles are up. I'm telling you, I got in the car to go back home. I put the game on my phone and everything fell apart. So you're right, Evan. Maybe it was my Matilda energy leaving the stadium that caused the Rams to come back and beat the Eagles, because it was kind of the worst outcome that I could have envisioned for myself. Not only was it my St. Louis guy, Kyron Williams, who had a huge day for the Rams. I want him to have success, not for the Rams to win. But then it's my guy, Nick Sirianni, my Italian brother, who I constantly defend on this show, who has some questionable decisions that could have contributed to the Eagles ultimately losing that game. So I left the stadium and everything fell apart.
1: Well, let's talk about this. So when you were there, they were up 20-10 at that point in the fourth quarter, with basically 4+ minutes to go in that game.
0: Now, defense had played insane.
1: And they're up 20-10 without Devontae Smith, who didn't play because of injury, without Lane Johnson, who didn't play because of injury, without his Jalen Hurts' go-to guy, Dallas Goedert, who didn't play because of injury, tight end. Also, in-game, Saquon Barkley got hurt in the game. So in that moment...
2: He got hurt on the first drive.
1: Right. So in that moment, as a huge Jalen Hurts supporter who picked him for MVP, I'm thinking to myself, wow, this is it. This is kind of that MVP game. Run up the numbers, throw the touchdowns, beat the Rams with a depleted team. And, four quarters later, he goes 12 of 27, 93 yards, 2 touchdowns, and they were 0 for 12 on third down and a controversial 4th-and-2 call. CeCe, what happened? How did the Eagles collapse here?
2: Well, I think a lot of it had to do with their offense being broken. They just can't find a way to move the football. They averaged 3 yards a play yesterday, which is absolutely abysmal. And the touchdowns that they were able to score, you're talking about being gifted the ball at point-blank scoring range by virtue of special teams or takeaways. And so I think that's... The issue for the Philadelphia Eagles is that Sean Mannion and Jalen Hurts have yet to form some type of identity that allows this offense and this team to move forward. They're relying too much on their defense, being able to create stops and get extra possessions. And ultimately, when you're facing a quarterback like Matthew Stafford, an offense that has the kind of weapons like the Rams does, especially with Puka Nacua back on the field, they're going to make some plays. And I thought that Nick Sirianni put his defense up against it one too many times with being aggressive and going for it on fourth downs, particularly that sequence that we saw with goal to go in the second half. You can't have those types of miscues happen. The third down play where Jalen Hurts bobbles the snap is what doomed the drive. At that point, you just wish that Sirianni made a different decision, kick the field goal, go up 13, and puts a whole different spin on the game. Instead of it being a touchdown and a field goal, it's now a 2-touchdown game for the Rams, and it's a different type of pressure that's on that team. Instead, you put your defense up against it, and the Rams drive 90-plus yards for a touchdown to pull within a field goal, and ultimately that ends up being the beginning of the end for the Eagles.
1: Let's take a listen to what Sirianni had to say, the head coach of the Eagles, postgame as to why. And he had previously gone forward on fourth down also. On a 4th-and-goal from the 2-yard line, up 10 points late, why not just kick the field goal, as CeCe said, and go up 13? Here is what Sirianni had to say.
3: In that situation right there, try to make it a 3-score game. It was a 2-score game. It was a 2-score game up 10. We would have went up 13, right? But I wanted to make it a 3-score game right there. 4th-and-2 from the 2. You know, you leave them in a true backup scenario. I'm very well aware of how the fourth down decisions go. And as the head coach, you go for it and you get it, great. You go for it and you don't get it, that's on the head coach. And we didn't get it, so that's on me. You know, and so again, a lot of things that we got to look at and see what went down on that particular play. You know, obviously, same deal. You know, it wasn't good enough as coaches and wasn't good enough at playing there.
1: All right, there's Sirianni. A little confusion on the math by him there, but the analytics said it was the right move to do what he did in that spot. It didn't work out, and the reality is I can look at the last two games. I had a bigger problem with this than you did, guys. In the last game against Chicago with the whole tent situation, I wanted him to call a timeout because Jalen was coming out of the tent, et cetera, et cetera. That didn't happen. And then this game, you're blowing a 10-point fourth-quarter lead at home. I understand how depleted you are, but Smalls, you were there. Well, you saw the lead, but you were there. You saw the environment in that game. Like, you got to win that game. That is one of those games. Like, New England won yesterday against Buffalo.
0: Yeah.
1: That's a season-long win.
0: Oh, yeah.
1: And what I mean by that is it totally changes mindset. That could have been a season-long win for Philadelphia. If Jalen Hurts pulls off that win against the Rams without a Pro Bowl roster that was out, that's a whole different story for the rest of the season for this Philly team.
0: Absolutely. And you have a good win against a quality opponent under your belt as well. But I wonder if they need to sage Sean Mannion, because I'm looking at some stuff with the Eagles, and unfortunately it reminds me of my Green Bay Packers, Sean Mannion, their offensive coordinator, who comes over from Green Bay. What's been one of the issues with the Packers are riddled with issues, but one of the issues that the Packers have had stemming back to last season is those blown second half leads. And the Eagles have been outscored 31-0 in the second half of their last two games, which are both losses. They have a terrible time converting on third down. They didn't convert a single third down on 12 tries yesterday. Unfortunately, some of the stuff that I'm seeing with Jalen Hurts in this offense, even though they were completely riddled with injuries and depleted yesterday, remind me of some of the inefficiencies that I've seen with the Green Bay Packers. So you have to be worried if you're an Eagles fan, not only because of those trends and the fact that you didn't get the win yesterday, but now your team's super banged up.
2: Yeah, I completely disagree with Nick Sirianni's call to go for it on that situation in fourth down. Based on how your defense was playing, you allow them to be so much more aggressive. You allow Vic Fangio to call the game differently if you go up by 13, as opposed to not getting any points in that situation, right? If it ends up being a 2-touchdown game as opposed to a touchdown and a field goal, the defense is calling the game differently. And that's the part that's a little bit disingenuous in terms of Nick Sirianni's explanation. But let's just say I agree with him.
1: Mm-hmm.
2: That it was the right decision to go for it on fourth down. Why are you going with that play call? That was a terrible play call. Drop back pass on fourth and two with Jalen Hurts as your quarterback? Hey, man, we got to do something different. Get him out on the edge of the defense. You spent so much time calling, you know, under center plays and trying to do something different. Hard play action at the goal line always works, because the defense has to respect the run fake. Do something different. I get that you just bobbled the snap being under center. I understand that. But if you're going to go for it, scared money don't make no money. You got to be aggressive and give your quarterback some form of deception so you can find a way to be able to get easy offense, because you're down not only Tay Smith, but you're down Saquon Barkley too. I mean, had it not been for Darius Cooper, God knows yesterday,
1: right?
2: Yeah. It would have been absolutely awful. But
1: he's been great.
2: But say, for instance, I agree with Nick Sirianni going for it, which I don't.
1: Mm-hmm.
2: Why line up in that formation and go with that play call? You got everybody on the Rams defense knowing exactly where the football is on the goal line, where you already have a condensed area, condensed space. Why are you making that call? It was absolutely awful. And yesterday was a game that your head coach cost you. And if I'm on that Eagles defense, if I'm on that Eagles special teams, I'm feeling a way not only about my offense, but about my head coach.
1: That's very fair. I've been a Sirianni supporter. I've had his back. Smalls has as well. We go to the record. We go to the Super Bowl. We go to something has to be working based on the number of wins. All that. Last 2 weeks for me have not been great for Sirianni. Last week, meaning yesterday, for Smalls, not good. You were less critical of him the week before on the tent situation, the blue tent situation. But anyway you cut it, let's call it the last two games, in general, put your team in a

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0: Time for one-liners. Throughout the show today, we will give you one line, conversation, about each game that you can take with you. 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Steal our points if they're good, and use as your own. Smalls, you're up first.
1: All right, let's kick things off.
2: Rams at Eagles.
1: From fly, Eagles, fly to why, Nick, why? Eagles head coach Nick Sirianni decides against kicking a chip shot field goal that would have made it 23-10 and said he goes for it on fourth down. The Eagles failed to convert. The Rams rally to win the game 24-20.
3: And nobody will bring up the fourth down attempt that he had on the drive before because they were able to get the stop against the Rams offense. But that's the point, Smalls. You keep putting your defense in situations where they have to have sudden change. When you don't end drives with kicks, that puts pressure on your defense. And your defense played a lot better yesterday than they did on Monday night against the Chicago Bears, and they deserved a different result. Unfortunately for them, their head coach snatched defeat from the jaws of victory.
0: Two wins, you could make the argument that the Eagles should have had. I mean, they got destroyed by the Bears, but in theory, a third stringer and then a 2010 lead, that means you've got to find two wins somewhere else. Your next two games are against the Jaguars and the Panthers. Jaguars overseas. That ain't going to be easy. There's an argument that the Jaguars are the best team in the NFL right now in the way they're playing. So, Smalls.
2: Packers at Buccaneers.
1: The Packer not back. The Packers overcome two fourth quarter turnovers yesterday to pull out a win 17-14 against the Tampa Bay Buccaneers in an ugly and unconvincing victory.
0: Yeah, I'm going to fight everybody off for who's critiquing the Packers today. As somebody that's critiqued them for the last however many weeks, we can't critique them for losing and then also critique them for winning. Just get the win and move on. Like, get the win, get it over with, move on to the next game. Do they look good? Obviously not. Remember, the Tampa team is banged up at the quarterback position, and that's the biggest injury in Baker Mayfield. They still, in theory, should have a good defense led by Todd Bowles as their head coach. Again, in theory, I'm nervous for Tampa. They're 0-4. They've been outscored by 20 points, and they have a Thursday night game this week against the hot Cowboys offense, which obviously without Baker Mayfield. For those who are considering job security conversations, I don't want to do it because I like Todd Bowles, but on a Thursday night, if they get destroyed by the Cowboys, just something to keep in mind.
3: Yeah, is he going to make it to the bye week?
0: Is that after the Thursday night game?
3: Yeah, the bye week is... No, I'm just saying the bye week is in week 10. Is he going to make it to the bye week?
0: I hope so.
3: Looking good. I don't think he is. It's
0: all
3: the
0: good.
3: The Browns' loss retroactively doesn't feel as bad because the Browns seemingly are good. But...
0: Well, the Bengals' loss should feel bad. They're a last-place team. Last place Bengals. Oh. Hello.
3: And here you were saying that you weren't going to pile on with Todd Bowles' job security questions.
0: That backfired.
1: Yeah, it really did.
3: He couldn't even help himself.
0: I meant to rag on the Bengals.
1: But in the process, you're not setting it up for Todd Bowles. Bucks 0-4 for the first time since 2013.
3: Not great.
0: That backfired.
1: Next one.
2: Jets at Bears.
1: No Caleb, no problem. The Bears get another win without their starting quarterback Caleb Williams running all over the New York Jets for a 23-12 victory.
3: Yeah, it was the Kyle Manunga show. I mean, that guy is a hammer for that Bears offense. I mean, DeAndre Swift put the ball on the ground. They can't continue to have that happen. Tyson Bagent stepped in, played well. He had an interception. There were a couple of other errant throws, potential turnovers that were overturned because of penalty. But I will say this, the Chicago Bears have an identity. That offense is user-friendly for quarterbacks because they run the football. And even though they've got some uncertainty, some moving parts along the offensive line, it doesn't matter. I say this all the time. Offensive linemen are a lot better going forward than they are going backwards. And as for the Jets are concerned, it's getting a lot harder to continue to defend Aaron Glenn. You can't say that the Jets are different when the results are the same. They're 1-3 through the first four games.
0: Correct me if I am wrong. The Chicago Bears had more first downs than the Jets did plays in this game on offense?
3: Yeah, the Chicago Bears had 57 more plays than the New York Jets on offense. The Chicago Bears had 27 more first downs than the New York Jets.
0: 34-7. Just ridiculous. And now they've won games with three different quarterbacks playing the majority of the snaps.
3: Can I just say this just for context? In a game, an offense generally has around 60 snaps. So think about that.
0: 6-0.
3: They had 57 more snaps than the Jets. That's a whole nother game. That's a whole nother game.
0: Wait, hold on. Sorry.
1: That just broke my brain.
0: Can I just do something? So,
3: go for it.
0: Quickly, I apologize, Smalls. If you're saying you're supposed to have 60 plays per game on offense, just average. In essence, based on averages, it was 60-3. If it's 60 as the average number of plays and you outplay the other team by 57, in essence, it's like as if it's 60-3.
3: Yeah, I see where you're going.
0: You know
3: going
0: what I'm saying?
3: That?
0: Like, it's like they just had one
3: saying.
0: Drive.
3: Yeah.
0: That's crazy.
3: It's like the Jets. Based on the results, they should have just showed up to Chicago with their defense and let them
0: That's
3: play
0: what I'm saying.
3: And let them play the Bears offense for 3 hours. That's essentially what happened.
0: Kudos to the Bears. Great day in Chicago. You got the White Sox playing today. You'll hear it here on ESPN Radio. Up 1-0, and the Bears are obviously great.
3: Man, they need
0: right
3: IBs
0: now.
3: For everybody on that Jets defense.
1: Oof. Last one.
2: Cowboys at Texans.
1: More lion than lamb. CeeDee Lamb, career high 17 catches for 189 yards. His 12-yard touchdown reception right at the end, 40 seconds left, lifts the Cowboys 34-30 with a victory over the Houston Texans, who are winless at 0-4.
3: Yeah, most important player for the Dallas Cowboys yesterday was CeeDee Lamb. Second most important player for the Dallas Cowboys yesterday was Kamari Lassiter. He plays for the Houston Texans. He had two penalties in goal-to-go situations in the third quarter, gave the Cowboys 7 cracks at the end zone, and they were eventually able to break through and get that touchdown. I think that's where the worm turned in that game. So credit to the Dallas Cowboys being able to find a way, that offense stepping up, CeeDee Lamb and George Pickens stepping up when they were needed the most, and that Houston Texans defense.
0: That was last year.
3: It's not the same defense this year as they were last year. And when you do things like Sports Illustrated covers that show off your players and saying you're the best defense in the NFL, you got to find a way to be able to back it up. They did not do that yesterday. They have not done that all season long.
0: They were up 13-3, 23-13. They were up 10 twice and lost. That's a problem. And they are winless, as you mentioned. And this is a team that was supposed to be really good. And they're at Tennessee next week. Winless at winless. Brutal yesterday. Credit to the Dallas Cowboys, who are behind the Giants. And Giants are 3-1. Cowboys and Eagles are both 2-2, but going in different directions. Cowboys feel on the way up. I would say the Eagles feel on the way down at this point.
3: Question.
0: I did mention that we have the playoffs today, the White Sox and the Guardians, and of course the Yankees and the Rays, and MLB postseason is on ESPN Radio. Catch every pitch of postseason action on ESPN Radio and the ESPN app, presented by Gusto. 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It was great to watch over the weekend, so make sure you follow at ESPN Radio on Twitter as well. Coming up, a statement win, maybe for the rest of the season. 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
1: Looking middle, ball pops out, and it's recovered by Buffalo. Ramondre Stevenson into the end zone, and it's deflected and recovered by Buffalo.
2: I've watched a lot of football in my life. 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
1: There's the big shot to Keon Coleman.
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0: Sharks, Dan Graziano, of New England's win over Buffalo in Buffalo at Highmark, 29-26. A statement victory for the New England Patriots, who had to get that, and they did. We are on Sportsmanlike, presented by Progressive Insurance, along with Michelle Smallman, Chris Candy, Evan Cohen with you. Woo! That was one hell of a win by the Patriots yesterday. I was so happy as a Pats fan with the way in which they did it. They had to get that done, and I think the key for me, this is without Christian Gonzalez, without Christian Barmore, they're two, arguably their two best defensive players, along with Milton Williams along the defensive line. I think the key for New England was they opened the game and they closed the game, looking at 17 across the way and Josh Allen saying he's unstoppable. So we have to act that way. And what I mean by that, there were moments late in the game where you would think, just run it, kill the clock, punt it back, pin them up, doesn't matter. They didn't do that. They said, we have to get a first down. We cannot give them the ball back, and we're going to throw the ball. They threw the ball twice down the stretch of that game when you would be like, okay, there's no reason to throw the ball here because you can't stop the clock. And they said, the time doesn't matter. If Allen has the ball, they're going to lose. That's the way that they operated after Allen had a bad interception, after New England had an unbelievable touchdown by Efton Chisholm, the third. Just an awesome performance by New England. Guys going down, Mac Hollins getting hurt. Oh, God, exhausting in the greatest of ways. And we will play some audio in a second here. But your reaction to what you saw, guys, 29-26, because wait till you hear what C.J. Gardner-Johnson had to say from the Bills. We'll get to that in a second. Ridiculous comments.
1: Well, yesterday was the version of Drake May that we saw make second-team All-Pro last year.
0: That's
1: he was
0: right.
1: Absolutely phenomenal. He was flawless. The interception wasn't his fault. Romeo Doubs has got to be able to hold on to that football right before halftime. Those types of plays, those types of swings shouldn't happen. You've got to be good in situational football. But I thought the biggest difference in the version of Drake May that we got yesterday as opposed to the first three games was that he was willing to use his legs.
0: Mm-hmm.
1: I mean, you saw him do that early and often. Drake May had 8 rush attempts. 4 of them went for first downs. But the most important part about the rush attempts were they came on early downs and distances. So he wasn't waiting until third down to take off with the football. He was saying, if there's an opportunity to use my legs as a weapon to put our offense ahead of schedule, then I'm going to do that. And that's exactly what happens. And I thought that did him a service of being able to allow him to get into the flow of the game a lot sooner. And so, yeah, I thought it was a great performance by the Patriots. Efton Chisholm was phenomenal. I mean, Efton to the Bills and the Mafia, too. That's what he said when he had that one-handed catch. Romeo Doubs came through with a big-time one-handed catch. So I thought that the receivers, in the absence of A.J. Brown, stepped up and made plays. But they were feeding off of the energy that they got from their quarterback. Yesterday, Drake May was the bus driver.
2: Yeah.
1: Unmistakably, it wasn't the other way around.
2: And you have to wonder if they're going to continue to feed off that energy, and this will be a turning point for them on the season. Because Drake May entered yesterday, he had just one touchdown pass to 6 interceptions. All week long, he and his head coach were fielding questions about his health, which he said was fine, and their relationship, which they said was also fine. And they needed to come out and make a statement, and they did. You beat a quality opponent, who we thought was one of the most complete teams in football, division opponent, on the road, and Drake May, the guy who was under all this scrutiny, is the one that's leading the charge. You have to wonder if this is a turning point game for the Patriots, and we'll look back on week 4 and say, that's when everything changed for
0: 100%
2: them.
0: Correct. And I thought Mike Vrabel felt like Mike Vrabel again yesterday. Situationally, was great late. I didn't like what he did at the end of the first half. I would have just sat on the ball in that spot. They threw the interception, as CeCe mentioned, with Romeo Doubs. There was 4 possessions in the final minute. It was a mess both ways of that first half.
1: But hold on, you can't criticize Mike Vrabel for throwing the football in that situation if you said that they played the game knowing that 17 was on the other side.
0: Yeah.
1: You have to be aggressive and take advantage of every drive, every opportunity to put points on the board.
0: Right.
1: And they were doing that.
0: That's right.
1: I didn't have a problem. Listen, if Romeo Doubs catches that pass,
0: you're
1: setting up for a field goal. Yeah, so I didn't have a problem with that. You just got to execute.
0: That's fair. You're right. I'm just being honest. In the moment, that's how I felt. Now, after
1: you can never enjoy watching Patriots games.
0: I was cheering like crazy because there was one guy going into the game that I said had to win the game for them, and I think he did. And that was Josh McDaniels. He made it, the offensive coordinator. Made it much easier and smarter for Drake May. Putting him in shotgun at times, which I don't like, but it also lets him see the field, which I think was important. Hunter Henry was a go-to guy for him. They used both running backs. At one point, they had a little reverse with Travion Henderson. Like, they were doing the things that Josh McDaniels...
1: Travion Henderson is so fast.
0: He's great.
1: Bradley Chubb played it perfectly, and he just outran the angle. It was incredible.
0: Before we rip the Bills, let me praise a guy who has been ripped for the last 2 years, deservedly so. Keon Coleman is awesome again.
1: Ooh, yeah.
0: Keon Coleman is their best receiver, not DJ Moore. DJ Moore got hurt in the game, but if Keon Coleman plays that way, Joe Brady, to his credit, was very smart in kind of restarting the Keon Coleman wide receiver career. He was awesome yesterday. The CBS broadcast pointed out one weird thing. They said that Joe Brady was upset that Christian Gonzalez wasn't going to play because they felt like they knew what the Patriots were going to do with Gonzalez, but didn't know what they were going to do without him. That was odd, I thought. They pointed that out multiple times. I mean, the best player on the other team's not playing. This is not college football. This is not like, oh, your ranking's going to go down because of the strength of the opponent. You should be thrilled that Christian Gonzalez is not playing and take advantage of that. I thought that was odd from Joe Brady. But you want to talk about odd. C.J. Gardner-Johnson had this to say post-game after the Bills lost and Efton Chisholm III, as CC mentioned, 23-yard touchdown pass from Drake May, one-handed, unreal catch to win the game 29-26. Here's what Gardner-Johnson had to say post-game.
3: They ain't do nothing crazy. It was what, three or something from third down? Y'all seen this. Listen, we're not going to get into no bulletin board material. An elevated guy made a hell of a catch. Probably won't hear from him again. Respectfully, and I say that with a lot of confidence because it's like he need to put his confidence in his best player. If that's what he'll throw the dog to somebody. But they won the game, whatever. They ain't do better than us. We got to play better, and they can mark that. We'll be back to see them again at the end of the year, so they would have that same energy. And they put up what 20 something points. They barely scored. They struggled all game. So a practice squad player made a hell of a play. That's all I'm gonna tell you. You do it again, you probably won't make it again. Simple. And you take it to the heart. Like a lot of guys like, the Bills got it's a lot of red flags around us, but it's just one game, bro. If you're gonna judge it off of one play, judge it off of the whole season, because we didn't have more than just this game. You feel me? Like we gave up
4: Nine 29
3: points. But it didn't feel like it, if you ask me. What, three takeaways got taken away from us. Three strip sacks. So I mean, ball just fell their way today. We guys play better as a team.
0: Efton Chisholm III has never spent one day on the practice squad. C.J. Gardner-Johnson has. Only one of those two guys has been a practice squad player. C.J. Gardner-Johnson has. You don't want to give him bulletin board material? You just did. And you know what that tells me? Respectfully, you don't prepare for the games. I'm going to tell you why. Because anyone who prepares for the games knows that this Efton Chisholm III guy was on his way. I've been mentioning him for the last 3 or 4 weeks. Everyone knows he's on the way, right? Every team has that guy that's your Packers for a couple of years. Who's this Jaden Reed guy?
2: Yeah.
0: Oh, he's on the way, right? You have these guys. The Ravens have the guy. He's banged up. Jacoby Lane,
1: yeah.
0: The wide receiver. Everyone knows. Oh, he's on the way. Well, C.J. Gardner-Johnson, the moment Matt Collins goes out, what does Drake need? Another safety valve guy. What is Efton Chisholm III? That guy. You want to say no bulletin board material? You just gave the Patriots bulletin board material. You're right. I don't think there are red flags with the Bills. They're really good. You're the red flag now because you didn't need to do that. Take the L and move on. That was brutal. Brutal.
2: Unnecessary, too.
1: Is 2023 Josh Allen back?
0: Because the interception late?
1: Listen, the turnover monster is always in Josh Allen's closet. I don't understand on second down why he decided he was going to push the ball down the field. He didn't have to. I don't get it. I don't understand why you take that chance. That doesn't make sense to me. Am I tripping? Am I bugging? Because Josh Allen, the last couple of weeks, turning the ball over, guys... But this is supposed to be something that's in his rear view, right? Three picks over the last two games?
0: Wait, time out for one second. We are going to get to that. That is vital. That is a big picture conversation we have to get to. I need to hear from you, though, as an 11-year player who won a championship, who's never played on a losing team in your life. When a player like C.J. Gardner-Johnson, who admittedly has had a much better career than Efton Chisholm has had, says that and insults an opponent like that, how does that make you feel as a former player?
1: There's a lack of accountability, man. I mean, he's twisted himself into a pretzel saying, yeah, we gave up 29 points, but it didn't feel that way. I mean, he should have had the same kind of energy that he had toward Efton Chisholm, toward Maxwell Hairston, who was getting his ass cooked yesterday. Like, that's a guy you invested a first-round pick in. He's got to play better than he did yesterday. He was a mark for the New England Patriots offense. They get to the line of scrimmage. They check in to him. Hairston on one. Let's break it down. Because every single time they threw at number... I mean, he was the number one option.
0: Was he number one or am I wrong?
1: Well, he was the number one option for Drake May. Yes. Wherever Maxwell Hairston lines up, throw it to him. Throw it at that guy. Because it was absolutely awful in yesterday's game.
0: Good.
1: So if you're C.J. Gardner-Johnson, have all of that smoke for your teammate, the fellow player in the secondary, because he's a guy that you look at and you say, potentially cost us a game.
0: Well said.
1: Yeah.
0: Coming up. And we'll get to the Josh Allen part.
1: Yeah, we got to get to Josh Allen. We got to talk about that. We got to talk about Josh Allen. We're not going to let it slide.
0: No. Coming up, 1v1. We'll explain next. We're on Sportsmanlike, presented by Progressive Insurance.
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1: Number one against number one. Number one overall pick, Trevor Lawrence, against number one overall pick, Joe Burrow. Yesterday, Jacksonville beat Cincinnati 22-17. Bengals now in last place in the AFC North with the Ravens, their win over the Titans. We'll keep you updated on Lamar's ankle injury at 3-1. The Browns, who won Thursday night, 3-1. The Steelers are 2-2. They technically have the tiebreaker over the Bengals, who are in last place in the AFC North. And conversely, it feels like maybe possibly Jacksonville is one of, if not the best team in the league. The way that they're playing, and I think mainly because their defense is really good that people don't realize in their running game. But yesterday, Trevor Lawrence and the Jags go into Cincy. They beat the Bengals. The Bengals, unfortunately, have injuries at the wide receiver position. Both guys, Ja'Marr Chase leaves the concussion. And now
2: that was a nasty hit. I mean, he's getting face masked by one guy and then gets tattooed by another Jags defender. That was rough.
1: And now T. Higgins suffered an abductor injury on the final after a catch during the final minutes of the game, per the head coach Zach Taylor. And Ben Baby just released an article at ESPN.com that Adam Schefter put out there. And so you're going to look at that and say, well, that wide receiver position that Joe Burrow has always understandably relied on, he's never played with bad wide receivers, maybe missing both of them coming up, possibly. And Burrow was asked post-game as to whether or not the offense was balanced enough yesterday as he threw the ball 54 times with two interceptions.
3: Do you feel like there needs to be a little bit more balance there? Obviously, no one gets all. You guys are always going to be a pass-first offense, but do you feel like it's balanced enough?
4: You know, my response to that would be, let's throw more. Because I know we're great at it. I know, you know, that's what I do best. And, you know, we're really pass protecting really well right now. You know, obviously, we'd like to get more out of the run game, but, you know, I know we'll make it work.
1: 15 carries, 23 yards, and a touchdown total for the run game for Cincinnati. Chase Brown, 9 carries, 10 yards. Now, he did have 11 catches for 71 yards. Is that the right approach for this Bengals team that, again, when everyone wants to kind of tell me how and tell all of us how great they are technically in last place right now. I'm just saying.
2: Well, I mean, the thing that bothers you is the fourth quarter mishaps again, right? The interception that Joe Burrow throws to Foye Oluokun. Those types of plays can't happen. Not when you're a team that has to be led by your offense. And you got to give credit where credit is due. That Jacksonville Jaguars defense was lights out yesterday. They're one of the best defenses in the NFL. They've held opponents to 20 points or less in 10 straight games. So, like, this is not a fluke. This is not a one-off. But if you're Joe Burrow and the Cincinnati Bengals, you've got to understand that, and you've got to do everything that you can to protect the football and preserve any opportunities to score points on every single drive. And yesterday, that did not happen. And so, as we move forward, there are serious questions facing this team. If it is going to be, you know, the offense, that's the identity of it. When you're down T. Higgins, when you're down Ja'Marr Chase, and you have a shaky offensive line and no run game, where do you go? And the place that you get concerned about is your quarterback potentially getting banged up and missing time as well. So, yeah, I think there are a lot of significant questions facing the Cincinnati Bengals. And the investments that they made on the defensive side of the ball are going to have to pay dividends in the days and weeks to come if they're going to stay in this thing in the AFC North.
5: Well, that was the thing. We had talked about this being an improved defense. We saw it throughout the beginning of the season. Yesterday, they missed 12 tackles on defense.
2: Not great.
5: It looked like a little bit more of the same when it came to the Bengals. And as much as I ride for Joe Burrow, and we talk about the injuries that happened to this team, do you know, since the start of the 2024 season, Joe Burrow leads the NFL with the most turnovers in the fourth quarter or overtime? I bet if I asked you, which quarterback...
2: Say that again?
5: Since the start of the 2024 season, Joe Burrow leads the NFL with the most turnovers in the fourth quarter or overtime. I know.
1: That now, is there a context of, like, they're down points to their throwing? I mean,
2: It doesn't matter, though, Ev. Like, everybody talks about the defense letting the Cincinnati Bengals down, and the defense has to be better. When you have that stat, that
5: he's
2: is
5: gotta be better
2: damning.
5: Too. He's got to be better,
2: He's got to be better.
1: I also think a bunch of the sacks are on him. He holds the ball too long. He's trying to make things happen. And the other thing for him, that I'm a little confused about. So who would he deem his peers? Mahomes?
5: Lamar. Allen.
1: Okay. Let's stop there for a second.
5: That's typically the tier he's put on.
1: Great. Perfect. Thank you, Smalls. Mahomes. They're 4-0 this year. They beat the Raiders yesterday. What's the biggest difference for this team this year in Kansas City?
5: Run game.
1: Josh Allen won the MVP a couple of years ago when Joe Brady took over for Ken Dorsey Jr., and what did he emphasize? Run game. Lamar Jackson is the greatest running quarterback to ever live, and he's also now equaling his running with his passing, if not his passing being better. Who'd they go out and sign on offense?
5: Derrick Henry.
1: So if he's suggesting, you know, the general manager that is Joe Burrow, let's pass more, once again, another incorrect evaluation of how you elevate a quarterback. Passing more is not how you elevate the quarterback. Passing more efficiently behind a running game that you can play action off of is how you help the quarterback. Just conceptually, let's pass more. There's a reason that Houston in college with David Klingler and Andre Ware, who were unbelievable, they won the Heisman, but they didn't win a national championship. And there's a reason A.J. McCarron, who joined us last week, won a lot of national championships with great receivers because it started with the guy who does the podcast with Trent Richardson behind him, amongst others. Let's pass more is once again backwards advice to the organization that he has run. That's not correct. Mahomes is not saying that. Lamar did not say that. Josh is not saying that. CeCe's telling you off of yesterday, hey, pass less, Josh. You don't need to chuck it up at the end. Take it and run with it. What did CeCe say about Drake May, second in MVP voting last year? What was the difference for him yesterday? He ran the ball more efficiently, him specifically, and the team. Let's pass more will not fix whatever is wrong with the last place Bengals. That's just illogical thought process based on those who we would deem as peers. I'd put Jalen in there as a peer. Stunk yesterday. When Jalen Hurts won a Super Bowl, who was the best player on offense?
5: Saquon.
1: I mean, how many different examples can I give? When the Chargers came back at the end yesterday, who was good? Amarian Hampton.
2: Yeah.
1: I understand I devalue the running back position relative to price, but I will increase the value when you have greatness at the quarterback position. Let's pass more. We'll get you more losses. Upon further review next.
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13: In Starkville, everyone was excited. Keelan Russell, Kamario Taylor, the cowbells are ringing. It's a glorious day, 11 a.m. kickoff. And by 11:03, this thing seemed just about over. CC, you get Kamario Taylor, ends up pump faking a fumble. Alabama takes that to the house. Or Alabama takes the next drive to the house. They get a pick six. They are off and running. Ended up being 56-23 in CC. I remember when 2020 Alabama. Remember, that was the COVID year, but they were just blowing the doors off of everybody. It felt like you had to get in and watch the first part of a Bama game, because by the time you actually turned it on or found what channel it was on, it was already 17-3 or 14-0. 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
15: Sports Center. In the NFL, the Dallas Cowboys improved to 2-2 with a 34-30 win over the Houston Texans for the Gubna's Cup. Texans are now 0-4 to start the season. Javonte Williams rushed for 3 TDs and CeeDee Lamb had one hell of a day. 17 catches, 189 yards, game-winning touchdown, and a kiss from his grandma. Cowboys now sit one game back of the Giants, who are in first place at the NFC East. College football gave us their top 25. Despite being on a bye, Texas remained number one with 61 first-place votes. Georgia, Notre Dame, Miami, and Ohio rounded out the top five. Tech moved up to 11th, Houston 22nd, and SMU now at 24. I'm Rob Thompson for 94.1 San Antonio Sports Star.
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0: Monday. Sounds like somebody's got a case of the Mondays.
1: I think I do. I legitimately have a Monday problem.
0: Good morning, everybody. It's the AJ and Rob Show, 94.1 San Antonio Sports Star. I would imagine this is a much better day than last Monday for you, Rob. Aggies win, Cowboys win.
1: Dude, that's kind of... I'm gonna go Lebowski on this and just ride the curl.
0: Yeah.
1: Dude, I'm in the sweet spot.
0: Yeah.
1: Aggies, I mean, nothing cures what ails you like an Arkansas defense. So I get that. I survive in my fantasy league and I thrive all at the same time. I played a dude, my son, who had CeeDee Lamb. So I had to watch him go bananas. But at the same time, I got to benefit by that, by this Cowboy. And I also had,
0: Ted McMillan.
1: Yeah, I had him last night who went bananas. So it's the best sports weekend I could have had.
0: Good for you.
1: I'm glad I got it. I think this will be the peak of right now, but sometimes you need to know when you're on top. You know, I don't think it'll get any better than this.
0: Well, I had to watch the stupid Patriots beat the Bills and
1: things were going so well.
0: I know. And which, I mean, of course, to the Patriots of all teams. And then I had to see the Chiefs win a game that I thought maybe they were going to lose. And it was just, it was one of those weekends where everything that I wanted to happen didn't happen. But
1: so all the karma went in my direction.
0: Yeah, it was
1: all for
0: you.
1: Friday started a little bumpy. So I think I deserved the following.
0: You know what,
1: days.
0: Man? I'm actually jealous of your Friday. I would have traded you gladly.
1: I don't know.
0: I was in here flipping tables and throwing helmets, and the helmets are in a different order now because I chucked them all over the place.
1: Yeah, somebody did redecorate. Yeah, it sounded like a little bumpy Friday.
0: Yeah, it was. I guess our tower isn't weatherproof, which is
2: every time
0: it could be problematic.
1: Well, our squirrels don't like to work in the rain.
0: Yeah,
1: if the squirrels aren't running on the wheel, then we don't have the power to actually broadcast.
0: Apparently, that's what it. That's what turns out that they're just they're out. For me, it was the Bills lost to a not very good team. I don't think the Patriots are very good.
1: Dude, I was too busy watching Cowboys try to win that game to see much of it. What the hell happened to the defense? My gosh.
0: Their defense is not very good. The Bills' defense is not very good, and they're banged up. Like they're just, I don't know. Back end is a bunch of corpses, and it sucked. But and Josh hasn't been for 2 weeks in a row. Josh has been just kind of a guy.
1: Well,
0: like he hasn't been the MVP.
1: Yeah, he hadn't been the MVP, but that kind of a guy still was. He is doing so much.
0: There's gotta
1: to be some help coming. I heard some talk from the defensive coordinator for the Bills that they're gonna have to adjust to the noise levels of the new stadium, that the noise discombobulated the home team.
0: Oh my God.
1: He said something about defensive calls,
0: that
1: last 2-point conversion and all the things that went into the win. They mentioned something about the defense was not communicating well because of the volume of the Buffalo fans.
0: That's problematic. I don't know. I don't know what to say. It was a painful loss, and it was one of those where it wasn't as bad as last week for Josh, but it wasn't great either. And
1: I'll say this:
0: you know, it's gonna happen though. There's
1: I think
0: be
1: Buffalo
0: like
1: ran into a team that was playing for their very lives, and you got that kind of effort because it. It was a half-ass from Buffalo. It wasn't the best from what I saw, but I'm paying attention to one game and just seeing, basically, I got the split screen going, so I really didn't pay enough. But it looked like, for most of the game, Josh was a hero, just not in the big play sense, but third down conversions and things like that. It looked like Buffalo kind of controlled it, but he wasn't the hero.
0: And yeah.
1: Not a lot for offensive. They couldn't get Cook going for whatever reason. I knew that.
0: No, he didn't do a lot. It was... Keon Coleman actually showed up and played. DJ Moore, the top wide receiver, went out early. Dalton Kincaid, who's basically their wide receiver too, had like one catch all day. And then Khalil Shakir fumbled. Like the fumbling problems continue to be an issue. Like they got to figure out a way to hold on to the football. But alas, no one cares about the Bills.
1: The Cowboys.
0: Brother. Wow.
1: Well, this is the deal. What was the final? What did they give up 30 and need to score 35 or whatever it is? This is going to be a Cowboys season. The good news was, The Texans are in a kind of a giving mood.
0: The Texans
1: were very helpful in the fact that they needed to.
0: That defense is nothing like it was a year ago. There is a That is a shell of last year's team.
1: You know, and it's not like the stars aren't playing well. Will Anderson is a seek and destroy missile.
0: It's the
1: back end.
0: It's that the secondary that's supposed to be the best in the league is, and what's funny is that defense did not have a lot of turnover. The same coaches are there. They added like one new player, and somehow they just are no good. Well, and I hate to say it because I like D'Amico Ryans, like as a guy. I think the Texans are one of the worst coach teams in the NFL.
1: You know, I don't defensively. It just seems like they haven't meshed. Although I will put on the other side of that. I'm not sure that Dak can throw the ball much better. You know, his control of the offense yesterday was ridiculous. And my God, somebody put double CD. I mean, at some point. But I think that Houston sadly has run into a couple of buzzsaws in a row. I think they might be the best 0-4 team by far. I mean, that they did everything they should have to beat a Dallas Cowboy team. I mean, the defense just killed them at the end. But I was, for most of the game, the defense, yes, is not even close. But I felt like the Texans were just a Nico Collins away, that Stroud just needed a little bit of an outlet to relieve the pressure. And the offense, now they still can't run the football. But they're not as bad as 0-4. But the thing is, it doesn't matter if you're good or bad at 0-4. You're 0-4.
0: And
1: it's over,
0: and
1: dude.
0: You're 0-3 at home.
1: Yeah, they're it's dead. Over, bro. Even if you're the best 0-4 team of all time, it's over.
0: But how? I think the way they coached at the end of the game there is indefensible. I think calling timeouts.
1: Were you listening to the broadcast? Who was on the call of that game?
0: It was the national.
1: It wasn't the A team, but whoever was on the call. If you remember, at the end of the first half, D'Amico actually gets an A+ in clock management because he called appropriate timeouts. He manufactured another possession for the Texans, and the Texans effectively drove down and got a field goal. It was a 3-point swing or a 3-point stretch where D'Amico rightfully got credit for clock management, appropriate timeout call. The Cowboys did exactly what you thought they might do and blow the kick, but it gave them an opportunity to come back and get a field goal. And it was made a point of by the guy who was doing color. But the second half, the switch from the defense we saw in the first half to the defense we saw in the second half, the offense we saw in the first half to the offense we saw in the second half, if it was any other team, I'd go, what a fantastic job by the Cowboys coordinators. Wow, what a turnaround. No, I think that was just Houston.
0: Stepping on their own crank.
1: Yeah, just falling apart.
0: Yeah, I think in the end game there, and I heard Shoddy after the game saying, like, they wouldn't have changed their play calls. The timeouts didn't affect it. I think the Cowboys would have been happy to kick a field goal and go to overtime at that point. And the Texans started burning up their timeout. I was like, what could possibly be going through your head? Like, if they are going to score a touchdown, you want them to score it as soon as possible.
1: And that's the Cowboys. I think in our group text, I was like, you know, I'm not sure if that was on purpose. But letting him score fast was the only thing to do there.
0: Yeah.
1: You know, any other team goes, you know, timeouts and hold him and give it the old half-ass call to strike. Get the ball back. They can't. Well, I didn't know if they could stop you or not, but you had to give Dak as much time as possible.
0: The Texans taking timeouts when I think the Cowboys were looking for a field goal is really indefensible. And D'Amico is really starting to show some cracks at, like, you know, X's and O's type stuff. I do think that team responds well to him. I think they believe in him. But, man, at some point, you got to know the game a little bit.
1: How much is Tyler Badgett going to cost?
0: Is who?
1: The Badgett kid from Chicago. I'm looking at free agents for next year. I'm looking for free agents for the Texans next year. When Stroud leaves, I'm looking for the guys that are going to come fill that spot. And I think Badgett's going to be a hot commodity somehow.
0: Well, I mean,
1: I think there's some guys out there. So it's time to do some scout work. You know, now you know who you are. And Stroud is not going to be back. He is such a thermometer and not a thermostat.
0: Yeah.
1: You know, Nico, my God, how much did you need Nico Collins?
0: To be fair, I mean, it was against the Cowboys defense, but that was by far his best game, CJ's best game. And Nico, I think, plays a pretty big role in that. But
1: he's the thermostat, not the thermometer.
0: What's crazy is, as bad as CJ Stroud has been, he has not thrown a pick all year.
1: Well, now sometimes that's a problem to me. It's kind of like when I had an old basketball coach. If you at the end of the game didn't have a turnover or a personal foul, he's kind of like, what the hell are you doing, bro? Yeah. You're not even trying.
0: Well, and he's fumbled a few times.
1: Well, I mean, sometimes you got to sling it, and sometimes it just gets intercepted, but you got to take the chance, you know, dare to be great kind of stuff. And I think CJ's a little bit gun-shy. But having Collins back, obviously, he trusts him implicitly and will make those kind of throws to him.
0: Yeah, a weird game, a game that it felt like the Texans kind of were in control of almost the entire game, and then at the end of it, they're 0-4, and I mean...
1: It's over, bro. One team in the history of the league made the playoffs.
0: One. Yeah, and for the Cowboys, I think falling to 1-3 would have been a disaster. Like, it would have been an unfixable situation, especially... Yeah. Given that, you know, like your one win was against the hapless Commanders, wow. and then you would have had losses to the Giants, who aren't very good, the Texans, who aren't very good.
1: They have a false sense of security. Giants do.
0: So, I mean, it was a much needed win for the Cowboys, coming off a kind of a heartbreaking loss in Rio. So, we got plenty of football to talk. We got plenty of time to do it. It's the AJ and Rob Show, 94.1.
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3: Good morning. Mostly road work on 35 could slow you down. Northeast side, southbound 1604 to Pat Booker Road. That's a 10-12 minute ride. Roadway reduced to one lane. You're going to start to slow down right around 3009. 35 southbound O'Connor to Wiedner. Right lane closed. A bit slow from Jetson. Northbound 35 at Thousand Oaks. Road work right lane. And 281 southbound San Pedro. That's a stall. They quickly moved that off of main lane. It's

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21: Tricked me, Rob. Rob was like, hey, stuff at the radio station works. And no, I said, didn't. Oh, really?
22: No, it didn't.
21: No,
22: it only worked when Mike, when his,

0: when Vic cracked his mind. That's when it. So
1: no, yeah,
2: yeah.
0: But no. We're here.
1: Oh well. We'll survive in advance. Good morning, everybody. Happy Monday. A victory Monday if you're a Cowboys fan. Suicide Monday if you're a Texans fan. Hard times. Hard times if you are a Texans fan. Desperation time now.
2: Has anybody checked on Pledge? Have we called?
1: I'm not. He was pretty. He was pretty active in the group chat. So I was the opposite of you guys. I watched the Bills game live and then watched the Cowboys Texans game after.
0: I had a split screen. I was watching the Cowboys and had the volume up on the Cowboys and just had the Buffalo game on the side.
1: Okay.
0: So I didn't.
1: I can't do it. I've got to be locked in.
0: I was locked in on the Cowboys. I just kept watching big plays happen on the other side.
1: That was wise of you.
0: This was more fantasy curious than anything else.
1: Okay.
0: I'm not really a Bills fan, though. I am a Josh Allen fan.
1: Yeah.
0: We sit.
1: Yeah.
0: He wasn't Superman.
1: My younger son is showing interest in football, but he wants to talk about his fantasy team way too much.
0: Oh yeah.
1: And it's very frustrating when I'm watching football and he's like, he's like, why is it James Cook on the field right now? And I'm like, because the guy's not a machine. Like, every once in a while, he's got to hop off the field and take a breather, grab some Gatorade. And he's like, it's just like, dude, I get it. You're trying to, and you know what? He's trying to get into something I'm into. He's trying to have some connection with me, which I appreciate. My older son, like, doesn't really like watching sports with me. He never has. Even baseball, which he loved, he's not a sports on television watcher. Although he does like to watch the Texas Longhorns for some reason, like that, he's very into watching them play football. And I try to remind him, hey, you know, when you were a baby,
0: like a good kid, too.
1: When you were a baby, the University of Texas tried to get me fired from my job, son, just so you're aware. But yeah, he's a big Texas fan. But yeah, my younger son's trying to watch NFL with me, but I just want him to not talk about his fantasy team all the time. And the last thing I want, this is what makes me the craziest. When it's a commercial, he's like, can we switch over to this game? And I'm like, no. I'm not bouncing around game. This ain't Red Zone, buddy. Like, go upstairs if you want to watch Red Zone. I don't do that. I watch the football game. Which means I'm an old man. I watch the commercials. I'm stuck with them. I suck it up.
0: I can only watch so many political commercials, man.
1: Oh, that's all I see.
0: I'm done, man.
1: It's James Paxton and Tallarico going back and forth at each other.
0: Anything over that. I'll miss time during the game, lost in watching, you know, MASH. Anything.
1: Yes.
0: Anything not to watch.
1: Paxton versus Tallarico.
0: Oh, my God. So we got another month.
1: You're a pedo.
0: Yet again, and my complaints have been registered, that stupid Nick Saban Home Depot commercial continues to run every 10 minutes.
1: Too. That gets a lot of run.
0: So my dog all day long yesterday just barks about every 10 minutes. When he's making a sandwich and the doorbell rings, doesn't matter where I am in the house, I know what commercial's on.
1: That's a little too fast.
0: Yeah. Ding dong.
1: Yeah, that's unfortunate. But yeah, so that's the big beef I'm having with my kid now. Is like,
0: well, hey, man,
1: we watch the football game, bro. Let's just chill out. Watch the game. You know, your guys are going to score whether you see it happen or not. All right, that's the thing I've got to get him to understand. But overall, there was some pretty. I mean, it was mostly competitive games. The Rams Eagles ended up being a great game. Kind of a bummer that it was buried on that noon slate too.
0: Yeah, I saw highlights all game long. It felt like Philly had the game. I got to catch the end, obviously, because of the extra time after the Cowboy game. So, saw the phenomenal finish. That was the Rams that we thought we were going to see the first week of the season. I mean, they know how to win football games. There's a lot of savvy old pros on that team, and they out-savvied and outplayed a Philadelphia team that I don't understand some of their Philly's play calls. Sirianni and that offense, I don't understand why they put Jalen Hurts in, why they make him a drop back passer to close the game out. I, I,

0: don't understand what they did. I feel like the Rams took advantage of a Philly false sense of we can do something like this. I don't know what Sirianni was thinking.
1: I think part of it was no Saquon Barkley. When he got hurt, it changes everything because now it's like they don't have to take the Eagles seriously as a running team anymore.
0: Well, the drop back Jalen Hurts is the losing Jalen Hurts.
1: I'm with you. So I don't know what you're doing on that.
0: So they open the game up, and Stafford is Stafford, man. You give him an opening, he's going to win a football game.
1: The 0-4s, the Dolphins are still, I mean, the Dolphins are not a real football team. No. They are, that's a pathetic.
0: They're legitimately going to go 0-16 or 17. I can't imagine them beating anyone.
1: We mentioned the Texans. We know their problems. The Tennessee Titans are, offensively completely inept.
0: They scored 18 points, right? Was it 18? 18, 19 points?
1: I think it was something like that.
0: I don't know how to say it.
1: 24-18. Like they were
0: getting
1: they
0: better. They just have a quarterback who just isn't ready to be an NFL quarterback. But it's funny. You watch a little bit of the Titan highlights, and you can tell there's some there. They are improving.
1: Cam Ward after the game I don't know if you saw the clip of him. He got called into the media room to do press, and he got there before any of the media did.
0: Mm-hmm.
1: And he's like tapping his fingers, and then he's like, clock's ticking. He's like, after about 3 minutes, I'm getting out of here. And it's like, dude, you are 3-18 as a starter in the NFL. You might want to
0: I feel bad for the kid.
1: Ego check it a little. I don't feel bad.
0: Well, the thing is, he's in a situation where I watched what Bryce looked like last night. Bryce, if anything else, is proof that if you will be patient, sometimes you might actually have something. But it's a rare thing. And don't get hooked on the fact that most guys, if you're patient, will be that, because that's not true. But he is the one guy you go, patience paid. This guy actually is an NFL upper echelon. Not super great, never going to be a superstar, but
1: he leads the league in passing.
0: He does. This offense is clipping, but fully capable of winning a lot of football games. Cam Ward is so far away from getting there, though. I see arm strength. I see mobility. I see the parts to something that, if you're patient and given time, might be something. But what's happening is he is just getting destroyed. He's running for his life. He doesn't really know the progression. So after his second look-see, he doesn't know who to throw to. I don't think he sees defenses very well. I mean, everything, you're like, my God, this poor dude is just going to get spat out because he's never going to get a chance to learn the game because he's running for his life.
1: Well, if you remember, the Panthers decided at some point to bench Bryce Young. And they played Andy Dalton, and it was for like 6 games or something like that. But it gave him a chance to reset and refocus and kind of just learn football a little bit. I think the Titans should absolutely, they won't do it.
0: No, they can't.
1: But I mean, the Titans have Mitch Trubisky as the backup, who's one of the better backup quarterbacks in the league. They absolutely could sit down Cam Ward for a while and say, hey, figure it out. But they're a dumb franchise. They won't do that.
0: Well, the reason that maybe they can or would is other parts of this team are improving.
1: The defense is solid.
0: Yeah, I hate to say it, but they're on a track where you go, you know what? They are better this week than they were last week. They're better this year than last. It's not like they've made huge strides, but one of their problems is they got a quarterback that's effectively running on a high school level, understanding of the NFL game.
1: Yeah.
0: The playbook is so small that defenses just don't have to do that much. And you're not a powerful team. It's not like you can inflict your will. They're not even trying to be that. So they're kind of stuck with this quarterback that just is going to slow the progress of the offense down just because they can't do anything. But apart from that, there's so much. They're 3 years ahead of Miami. I mean, Miami is 3 years from just being where Tennessee is today.
1: I mean, they're not a real football program. So, like I said, that's a UFL team in disguise.
0: So when I look at the teams that are god-awful at the bottom, there are some that, even though they look terrible, you go, well, at least I see him getting better. And while I will agree that the Texans are by far the worst 0-4 team, they have so many other issues because they're further down.
1: I don't think they are the worst 0-4 team.
0: I think they're the best 0-14. Oh. I think offensively with Nico Collins and that defense, of all the teams that are 0-4, the Texans can at least go, well, we have some hope sitting in the building. But all hope is lost as far as possible playoffs. It's just the numbers tell us, history tells us, it just doesn't happen, even if you are in a lousy division. It just, so
1: the other two,
0: don't have the same problems that Houston and Miami do, even though they're sitting in the same place.
1: The other two winless teams, the Tampa Bay Bucks, and you can at least point to them and go, well, I mean, they've got quarterback injuries now, but I also think that they're just not very good. But the L.A. Chargers, who have a guy coming in, a guy at quarterback who coming into this season was considered like a second tier, you know, just outside the group of elite quarterbacks, is where Justin Herbert was sitting.
0: What was that quarterback for the Bears for all those years? Got on TV with his wife.
1: Got on TV with
0: his
1: wife.
0: Yeah, he had Jay
1: Cutler.
0: Herbert's turning into Jay Cutler.
1: Oh, he might be.
0: I mean, a guy who can sling it but can't win a damn thing.
1: He might be. And like, I would say I feel sorry for him because I am a fan of him. I think he's one of the most talented guys in the league. He's right now, there's something in his head. He's a loser. And Mike McDaniel is a loser. I don't care. Like, I don't know if this dude is innovative. All I know is he came up, like he was hanging out with Kyle Shanahan and Sean McVay at the right time, and now everyone just assumes that their genius rubbed off on him, and maybe it didn't. Like, sometimes that happens. Sometimes, like, there's a guy in the room with a bunch of smart guys who's a dummy, and then you can't just put him in charge and say, well, he's just like those guys. He's not like those guys. He's a dope.
0: I think the offense that made him, that he took from Shanahan in that first couple of years in Miami, was innovative, but he never innovated off that. I don't see any difference of what he's doing. I'm not even sure I blame him. Harbaugh, what the hell's going on there? They're not trying. It's not that there's no effort there, and that doesn't go to McDaniel. That goes to the head coach. You know that is a cursed franchise.
1: Yeah,
0: you go there to die, man. It is the Indian burial ground of franchises, because my God, Harbaugh was a perfectly legitimate championship coach before he arrived on the south side of L.A., and now he looks like he is lost. McDaniel doesn't give a crap. Herbert is cooked, man. That dude is frazzled, fried. I'd be hanging out with his girl, too, man.
1: Well,
0: what's her name?
1: Madison Beer.
0: You know, Madison, you just go cry into those beautiful mountains for an afternoon. You'll be all right.
1: Looks like that's all he's thinking about. We'll talk about the other side, the primo teams on the other side. It's AJ and Rob, 94.1.
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3: Good morning. Mostly road work on 35 could slow you down. Northeast side, southbound 1604 to Pat Booker Road. That's a 10-12 minute ride. Roadway reduced to one lane. You're going to start to slow down right around 3009. 35 southbound O'Connor to Wiedner. Right lane closed. A bit slow from Jetson. Northbound 35 at Thousand Oaks. Road work right lane. And 281 southbound San Pedro. That's a stall. They quickly move that off a main lane. It's off to the right shoulder. I'm Debbie Alcacer, KTSA. Time saver traffic.
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0: along today because I know. Can't hear it. We don't have sound in our headphones.
1: No, no, Vic, it's telling you what I'm going to play.
2: Vic, it's those little things that really, you know, it's good and bad in all situations.
0: I mean,
2: you just got to find the silver lining, and I just found it.
0: Yeah, really, who needs to hear, you know, what's going on?
2: Oh, yeah. We don't need to hear background stuff.
0: Nah. We don't need to hear each other. Nah. We don't need to hear Vic.
1: Nope.
2: Gives him a chance.
0: We don't need to take any phone calls for sure. I could get the phone number out, but we can't take a phone call because I can't hear anyone.
1: And no Jeff Traylor today, right?
0: No Coach Traylor today because they're on a short week.
2: And I had so many good questions to ask him.
0: They had a good win.
2: Mm-hmm. Dude, that was...
1: Yeah, they did.
2: How long has Danny Amador been a UTSA Roadrunner?
3: Who?
2: The Amador, the wide receiver for UTSA. I don't know. He's on his ninth year.
0: Amador.
2: On his ninth year of eligibility. And I mean, that dude, he's got gray hair in his beard.
0: I think he's 38.
2: It feels like he has been
0: around a while.
2: He is such a safety blanket.

0: he just his presence for that offense mattered in the game. I mean, he had a huge catch in the fourth, and the defense unleashed there to close the game out. It was as impressive a win in a situation that required some heroism that UTSA's offered in a couple years. They didn't have that last year.
1: Yeah, it wasn't pretty by any stretch. Like I think that.
0: Well,
1: I don't think anybody thought they'd be in the kind of dogfight they were in with
0: that
1: Rice.
0: That big old quarterback from Rice, man, he's something else. I mean, he can't throw it, but he's a hell of an athlete.
1: But there was questions whether Ja'Cory Brown was going to play. Like, he was banged up, and they were like, maybe he's not going to play, and he played. And
0: he's bigger than their left tackle.
1: Yeah, he kept him in it running the football. He's a hell of a runner. I wish we could hear from Coach Traylor, because he pretty much always said, like, whatever happens, he'll say good things about his quarterback.
0: Mm-hmm.
1: There wasn't a lot of good things to say about Owen on Saturday. He was pretty bad, and like, they still found a way to get the win. That's impressive. And I'll tell you what, while we're talking about finding a way to get the win and not finding a way to get the win, I got to pull up. Let me pull up the statistics for this game. Texas State, you should be ashamed of yourselves. Texas State, from a statistical standpoint, could not have been more dominant.
0: Yeah.
1: They want first downs, 34-13. Third down efficiency, Texas State, 8 of 19. San Diego State, 1 of 10. Total yards, 565 to 239. Everything that could have gone, the time of possession, Texas State, 40 minutes, 33 seconds. San Diego State, 19 minutes, 27 seconds.
0: But.
1: And they lost.
0: But San Diego State scored when they had the ball.
1: That was embarrassing, to lose a game that you completely dominated in the box score.
0: That's the reason that style of offense, that Kenny's offense, that it's not an air raid, but it is a air it out kind of offense, has always kind of lingered on the fringes of football, because you lose games like that. Inexplicably, the offense doesn't have the ability to consistently score in the red zone because of the way you play. And that's going to always be a symptom of that kind of offensive. You just got to make sure you're going to run it. You got to score a buttload of points.
1: You can't give up a pick six and a 96-yard kickoff.
0: It's kind of like shrink. You kind of build in that offense. You're going to give up pick sixes. The ball's being peppered out constantly. But the special teams, the inability to score inside the 20, all those little things that come down to that spread offense, it always seems to bite a team in the ass at the worst possible time. And San Diego State is no prize.
1: They had the mumps. You couldn't beat a team that had the mumps.
0: That's right.
1: The whole team had mumps, and they beat Texas State.
0: Where? The mumps.
1: The mumps.
0: I didn't even know that was a thing anymore.
1: It's not supposed to be.
0: Like, well, he's out due to leprosy.
1: Yes.
2: Leprosy. Are you kidding
0: Scurvy.
2: Me?
1: Yeah.
0: They couldn't. The mumps.
1: Bro, you only get mumps in the Oregon Trail.
0: I
2: know. Isn't that an 1800s thing? Wow.
1: Are you going to attempt to ford the river now? I don't know. But there's a bad situation going on when you're losing to a team with the mumps.
0: The mumps. The conference of the mumps.
1: The conference of mumpians. So Texas State, shame on you. Shame on you for losing that game.
0: Yeah, well.
1: All right, 210-656-3776. 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

0: that immediately. I tried to put my headphones on, our cans on, and we're like, I don't know.
1: It's just habit. It's habitual. Yeah. Where's Haley? Is he asleep?
2: He's driving through Whataburger first.
1: Oh, okay.
2: Yeah, before he goes.

0: And figured this out.
1: Must be nice.
2: I was going to say, get heads up and grab us a bob, but I've already eaten.
0: I know, I already.
2: My brother here, AJ, brings in some fine carne asada. I'm telling you. He's earning his Mexicano stripes, Vic.
0: Yeah.
2: He's earning them.
1: Look
0: from
1: at me.
0: From a Mexican, it was pretty good.
1: Okay.
2: It was respectable all carne. Right. It was
0: good. Passes.
2: You didn't skimp on the cumin.
0: No, we didn't.
1: I don't like to brag, but I'm basically professional chef now. Mm-hmm.
0: Yeah.
1: No, it was my first crack at it.
2: And, well, don't change a thing, man. It was good.
1: Yeah. I'll take
2: fall apart.
0: How long did you cook the meat for?
1: Like 6.5 hours.
0: Yeah, it's about
2: It's hard
0: right.
2: to get raccoon that tender.
1: I know. Mm-hmm. Oh yes. Yeah.
0: I'm telling you. But it's good. It was good. Yeah, I usually do about 4 hours because I'm impatient.
2: I've never done it. I've never made a carne asada.
0: No, I make it all the time.
2: I need to, man. Mm-hmm. If you can do it, hell, anybody can.
1: Well, yeah. Oh, my God. I'm barely a person.
2: Respect. Legitimately. It was very good. Unexpectedly. Not unexpectedly, but yeah, unexpectedly. That was restaurant quality.
1: Yeah, my wife and my kid, neither one of them particularly like carne asada. And so when I said I was making it, they're like, oh, okay. And it wasn't going to be ready for breakfast. So it was like, it was ready at lunch. And they were both like, I might eat some later. And then eventually when they both got around to eating it, they were like, okay, that was actually pretty good.
2: Hey, meat and gravy? What's not to like?
1: Yeah, that's what I say.
2: Not to like.
1: I don't know. But I tweaked the recipe I found a little bit. I added some stuff.
2: I don't want to know what it is.
1: Oh,
2: you'd have
1: yes.
2: to kill us.
1: Oh, yes.
2: It's I'd like to tell you, but I'd have to kill you. Kind
1: chicken
2: of
1: beaks.
0: Hard
2: to find. You got to boil those things for a long time.
1: Hard to find ingredient. Yeah, you can't get those. You can't get them cooked down in a 4 hour cook, Vic. You got to have a 6 hour cook.
2: You have to find
1: if you want to soften up the chicken beaks.
2: Professional debeaker. Those are hard to come by.
1: But I put some.
0: You put chicken
1: green chilies in there.
0: Okay.
1: I was worried I added too much, but I think it worked out. The cayenne, I added a little more cayenne than
2: it was not overly good. Hot at all, dude. That's why I liked it.
1: Mm-hmm. See, look at me.
0: Did you put chicken feet in there?
1: Real pro. All right. Yeah. Well, it'd be cool if Halen would hurry up and get here and fix our headphones.
0: Yeah. You know. Well, it is what it is, man.
1: No, it isn't what it is. That's what it is.
0: There we go.
2: We need to get the helmet with the green dot.
1: Yeah. We're just flying blind here, but no big deal. No big deal. I mean, I guess at least, you know what? I say the radio's on. I don't even
2: know. We don't even know if this is going out.
1: We might not be broadcasting anybody.
2: Brigade Bar, how we sound? We sound all right?
1: Yeah, I've got no idea. No idea. SR, man, the girls still got 30 points dropped on them by an 0-4 team. Man, y'all being
2: about half empty glass. A little harsh
1: there. Might be a little harsh.
2: Although, watching Twitter, that last 3 minutes, there are a lot of cowboys that had jumped off the boat that swam back on. There are a lot of cowboys that had already called it. A lot of us had jumped off that what we assumed to be a sinking ship, and they came back in glory. But it that last 30, 45 seconds was pretty funny on Twitter.
1: Yeah. Well, listen, man, sometimes it takes... Sometimes when you can't take it yourself, you need someone to hand it to you. Well, you know, and the Texans were like, you know what?
2: Here you go.
1: We don't want to win this game. You guys win. Just very, very wild. So but a good win for the Cowboys and a much needed win for the Cowboys.
2: I'll tell you.
1: Who were pretty much in like I said, in desperation. Yeah,
2: a lot has been made of
1: and
2: this.
1: And I didn't think it was going to happen.
2: It was not going their way for sure. But I will say. Whether it was the Texans' collapse in the second half or the Cowboys' response, there was a little spark in the defense. They weren't great, but they were hitting. They were making timely plays, and that's better than they were. I tell you what, first-round draft pick, that safety can play some football.
1: And
2: he is valuable, man.
1: CeeDee Lamb, good sport player. Good sports player. I've come to realize. All right, 1 hour down, 3 to go on a Monday. It's the AJ and Rob Show, 94.1.

0: Thompson in the morning. KTFM Floresville.
1: Go!
0: If you miss the Blitz with Jason and Joe, then you miss this.
2: Wake the kids and phone the neighbors.
3: Leave the kids out of it.
2: Nah, the kids.
3: You want the kids asleep for this
2: one. It's a good time for you to start explaining the birds and the bees.
3: Is it really?
2: Of course.
3: Nothing like staring your wife in the face and having somebody tap on your foot. What you doing?
2: Yeah, you speaking from experience?
3: Yes.
2: Oh, wow. Daddy's making a funny noise.
4: Always get a thing.
3: Your kids never walked in on you?
2: Dude, I don't remember. I had something to
3: guess. And you never busted your parents?
5: That laugh says yes.
3: Yeah.
2: Maybe.
3: You mean maybe?
2: Maybe.
3: What do you mean maybe?
2: You don't want to necessarily think about your adult kids having sex. And obviously, my kids, they don't give a damn. I got about 5 million grandkids now.
3: But you don't have to think about how that happened.
2: I know how that happened.
3: Really?
5: I learned it from watching you, Dad.
3: Uh-huh.
2: Yeah.
0: Right home with the Blitz. 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
22: Good morning. We've cleared a couple of our trouble spots. That road work at 35 northbound at Thousand Oaks has been picked up, and the stall at Joy Dew and southbound San Pedro clear. Still have the stall on the far east side at I-10 eastbound at Trainer Hill Road. It's off to the shoulder, so that should clear soon. An accident at Zarzamora, southbound at Laredo Street, west side, and 35 southbound, 1604 to Pat Booker Road, northeast side. That's road work. It's an hour delay. Roadway reduced to one lane. So stop and go from FM 1103. I'm Debbie Alcacer, KTSA. Time saver traffic.
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12: 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I'm AJ, that's Rob.
2: I'm a grinning.
12: There you go.
2: You're picking and I'm a grinning.
12: Picking and grinning, picking and grinning. I thought maybe I heard something coming out of my headphones, but I didn't.
2: No, AJ, calm now.
12: I was none too pleased on Friday, Rob. I was, Vic was about to call the police on me, I think.
2: I missed it. Although, I would much rather have been here. That is a truthful statement.
12: Mm-hmm.
2: Nothing good happens in a hospital. Except
12: no.
2: for babies being born. That's it.
12: No. But at least it wasn't bad. Like, wasn't the worst news.
2: No, it was, but given the alternative.
12: Yeah.
2: So, Shoddy was understanding?
12: I don't know. We didn't finish that discussion.
23: We made Edwin call him back.
12: Yeah, I said, dude, call him back and let him know I'm sorry.
2: I'm sure he is happy with that.
12: I think he was.
2: Coming off that kind of loss. What, you can't ask me if I can understand how the mechanisms of clock management work?
12: Yeah.
2: Didn't have time to get to that one. Damn it.
12: Yeah. I was like, well, I didn't even get to ask him about the made-up pass interference call that let him score a touchdown to make it a game anyway.
2: And the Lord giveth and he taketh away.
12: Yeah. So, he was probably happy to avoid that one. And you know what? He doesn't have to. He's got an early game this week. I don't know. So are we going to.
23: What, Thursday, right?
12: Yeah. So will we talk to him on. Will we still talk to him on Friday morning?
2: No, we won't.
12: So we don't get him at all
2: this
12: week?
2: No Shoddy this week.
12: Oh, that's a bummer.
2: You know,
12: no Shoddy and no Coach Traylor.
2: They get the week off from the grilling that we normally offer them. They get to get a little.
12: Well, they both got big dubs.
2: I
12: think they, come on and celebrate with us.
23: Well, nothing's working anyway.
2: Yeah, so the chances are 50-50 we'd even be able to get a hold of them. The irony of what's happening with the way that the Cowboys are playing right now and the number of games. Irony is not a good word. What was it, 3 games in 11 days, 12 days, whatever the stretch is? No team is more prepared for this short stretch than the Cowboys.
12: Why do you say that?
2: Because they have to do it every year over Thanksgiving.
23: That Thanksgiving run.
2: This is a team that's very accustomed to cramming 3 games into 2 weeks.
12: Yeah.
2: So they're used to game planning. I think there's something to the understanding your body and how it rebounds and what you can and can't do and prep for it. So I think it's really no surprise that the Cowboys played the way they did in the middle of this. Now the real key to this is they're going to be ready on Thursday, because
1: this is inhumane. It really is for the NFL to do this to anybody.
21: Yeah.
1: It really, when we come down to the big helmets and the X

0: extra game and all the stuff we talk about safety. This, at the end of the day, is the crime. It's not about the hittings. It's not kickoffs. It's not... It is the number of games in a short period of time, including travel and all of that. This is when we start asking too much of these guys. I really believe that. Because no matter how much they do, they cannot offer me as a viewer a solid product. You know, their product is going to be flawed by, at the very least, fatigue.
1: Well, I get that. The London game, dreadful. Like, it was a dreadful game to watch.
0: Yeah.
1: It was like, that was not good football. It just wasn't.
0: I forgot about it, quite frankly. I woke up to a score. I didn't get to see anything. So I don't expect much, but I just think that when you cram, especially at this time of the year, while the Cowboys are uniquely prepared because they do it every year, to have to do it now twice in a season, and they're going to have to do it again. It is one of those physical things that, quite frankly, the league can control, and they shouldn't have to deal with this. Yeah. They could have played their Thursday night game another week.
1: Yeah.
0: You know, they could have done that.
1: You know what? I will say this, though. Everybody at some point in the season bitches about the way the schedule breaks for them.
0: I'm not saying it's unique to the Cowboys, but what I am saying is when we talk about does the league care about injuries? And they come back and they say the studies and the helmets and the hitting and all that. Well, all that's fine and dandy. But this, at the end of the day, is the true crime.
1: Well, and the Cowboys made a choice. And I'm not saying they made the wrong choice. I think they made the right choice, actually. But having to play your international game so early really screws you, because when you play an international game, the league gives you the option to take your bye the next week. The Cowboys don't want to take a bye in week four.
0: No,
1: That's you're not looking for that. So, like, by putting their international game in week three, they really put them in a bad situation, because when you look at historically how teams who play an international game do when they don't take a bye, it's bad.
0: Yeah.
1: The fact that the Cowboys won this game is impressive, and now they got to go turn around short week and play a third. Now, luckily, you're playing another winless team. You get back to back 0-for teams, and you know that's nice.
0: But they're going to be desperate.
1: Yeah.
0: I mean, there's no tomorrow for those guys.
1: Oh yeah, but yeah, it's not an ideal situation for the Cowboys. But they did, to be fair, have a choice to take the bye this week.
0: Truth.
1: It just wouldn't have made sense. Like, it wouldn't have made sense to take your bye in week. I don't think the first international game shouldn't happen until week four or five. The idea that the season opener for the Rams was in Australia is so absurd in hindsight. And, like, I think you've seen it kind of threw them off. It's thrown everything off.
0: Yes, the team we saw play yesterday is not the team that played in Australia, for sure. I mean, not even this night and day.
1: And what's funny about it is, remember, the Rams were the ones who said, we're going to take the short-term suffering, and that way it doesn't throw off our routine as much, versus the 49ers, who said, like, they really did risk long-term problems by throwing off their schedule so much. And meanwhile, the 49ers have been pretty much smooth sailing, and the Rams have been in tumult ever since. But yeah, the international games, I mean, obviously I understand why they happen. I think they are good for the sport. I think it's not like I'm saying they shouldn't do them. I just don't think they should happen this early in the season. I think it should be like week five, they start up and you play them, you know, if you play them every week, give the team a chance to have their bye, readjust. But no, the Cowboys, this is a rough scheduling spot for them.
0: Everybody suffers. This is just something they've got to fix. Add another week. I don't know what you got to do, but this is, if at the end of these three games, the Cowboys can come out relatively uninjured, because injuries are going to happen on Thursday night. That's when guys get hurt.
1: Sure.
0: They're tired. We'll see.
1: The Cowboys, they don't take their bye until, am I wrong? They take their bye pretty late, don't they?
0: That's a good thing.
1: Yeah, it's got to be really
0: good. Like, it's 9, 10.
1: Yeah, 5, 6, 7, 8, 9, 10, 11, week 12.
0: Wow, they must be the last, just about the last bye week.
1: Yeah, so it's after after Thanksgiving is when they take their bye.
0: Well deserved.
1: Yeah. So I mean, at least they're doing that the right way.
0: But right now, if I'm a Cowboys, I want to play again, man. That offense started to feel itself yesterday. They're running the football a little bit better. It's setting up the play action. Dak felt a whole lot more comfortable, and my God, CD's still open. So if I'm that offense, man, let's just keep our pads on. Let's play again.
1: But the Cowboys still have maybe the worst defense in the league. That the Texans are 0-4 for a reason. Their offense is dreadful, and they put up 30 on the Cowboys. Like that's a legitimate concern. The Cowboys do, like, I shouldn't say the worst in the league because the Dolphins do exist.
0: Well, the Nico mattered. That he is a game changer. So he certainly, you add that little bit of spice to that offense, and it made a huge difference. It might have been just CJ feeling comfortable with a guy he's throwing to. You know, just he's pretty sure that if I get it inside the radius, inside that window, my guy's going to catch it. And maybe he just didn't feel that way beforehand because he's obviously the man.
1: If the Bucs put up 4 touchdowns, we're going to have some real discussions. But you're right. The offense has found its groove a little bit against, you know, 2 weeks in a row, really, against pretty solid defenses, or at least on paper, what were thought to be solid defenses in Baltimore and Houston. So I think the Cowboys are probably, I hate when people say you are what your record is, because not everybody's record is built the same. Like, not every 2-2 team is the same right now. But I think the Cowboys are probably a league average team when it's said and done. And we've seen some things to make you think, oh my God, they're horrible. But we've seen enough positives to go, there's something there.
0: On any given Sunday, just about anybody might be in trouble, but they could lose to anybody any given Sunday, too. And that's the worst kind of team to be coaching, because you know you're fully capable if everything's clicking, but it's almost a house of cards. You're just waiting for that one thing that causes us to completely dismantle, because it doesn't take much for that Cowboys offense just to stumble. And they're going to have to score 35 points a game. It's just, we're going to need 5 touchdowns. It's just going to have to happen, given the way the defense just gives up these massive chunk plays. So there's a lot of pressure on this offense. And when they're clicking, like I said, right now, let's keep playing, man. Let's not lose this groove.
1: They are currently tied for second. Buffalo has scored 127 points this year. The Cowboys and the 49ers have scored 122 points. It's not bad company to be in, but on that side of the ball anyway. Now, of course, the 49ers have allowed 64 points. The Cowboys have almost allowed double that. But, you know, the offense is what the offense is.
0: It's getting better.
1: It's there.
0: This is a big play defense. You just got to pull a turnover here or two. That'll be enough to swing the difference, because we know you're also going to give up 4 touchdowns. So, I mean,
1: the problem is, the teams that turn you over, almost all of them have a common denominator, and it's an elite pass rusher. And the Cowboys still don't get any pressure on the quarterback. And
0: see, Quinnen got a sack.
1: He did. Yeah.
0: If he gets a sack, that's the barometer.
1: Yeah,
0: if he gets a sack, we win.
1: Yeah, that works. All right, 210-656-3776. See what's going on in the world outside of sports on the other side. AJ and Rob, 94.1.
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1: Free steaks. 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

0: good things happened when this song was playing.
1: You like Foreigner, do you? Rob loves Foreigner.
0: Hey, there's a lot of y'all walking around today because of this song.
1: Rob has a Foreigner tattoo. A lot of people know that. It's not funny, Vic.
0: Foreigner 4. One of the great record covers of all time. On my left, Nalga.
1: Yes. If you'd like to go see Foreigner, October 13th at the Majestic, we would like to send you 210-656-3776. Now, I'm assuming, this is a big assumption, that the phone machine will work. But
0: we also take smoke signal.
1: If you can be caller number 5, and Edwin answers the phone and takes your information, you will get to go see Foreigner at the Majestic Theater.
2: For a girl like you.
1: Ooh.
2: To come into
1: my life.
0: But these dudes are about 90.
1: Oh, yeah. This is Vic lovemaking music right here.
0: Yeah, there's a lot of y'all walking around today.
3: Yeah, it's because of this song.
0: The Passion Under the Sea dance.
1: Now, there is... So, first of all, I don't know why we picked this song. Like, I Want to Know What Love Is a better song.
0: It's the same song.
1: But... there is one good Foreigner song. Jukebox Hero is a good song. Everybody, like, you can't you can't listen to Jukebox Hero and go, oh man, I hate that this song's on.
0: I mean, there's Foreigner as a fine catalog. They just never were the A team. They're always B team. They're always in the background.
1: There's a lot of big hits.
0: No, they were always in the background. They're part of my 80s musical past. They were part of the decade, but
1: like,
0: never my favorite.
1: If you have 5 songs that are like considered real hits,
0: yeah,
1: like, and Foreigner certainly does.
0: Yeah, you can. They'd be a Hall of Famer. You can't, like, tell the story of 80s music without, and 70s for that matter, without Foreigner.
1: I Want to Know What Love Is, Jukebox Hero, Waiting for a Girl Like You, which

0: just played.
1: Mm-hmm.
0: Cold as Ice and Hot Blooded. Check It and See.
1: Yeah.
0: Like, that's five big hit songs. And they might have more I can't even think of off my
1: top of my head. That you recognize.
0: Bring it up, Vic.
1: But this is 70s.
0: I don't know. Jukebox Hero is 80s.
1: It might have been 80s. 79 or 80s.
0: I would guess 81.
1: Was it 81?
0: 81 or 82.
1: I was a sophomore in high school.
0: Like, the Cold as Ice and Hot Blooded is like old school 70s Foreigner. And then this is like mid era Foreigner. And then I Want to Know What Love is like mid 80s, like 1984, 85 ish.
1: Slow Dance Hero.
0: Oh, yes.
1: Back when you did such things.
0: Is there a, let me see if there's a greatest hits album for Foreigner.
1: Oh, there is.
0: Oh, yes. Let's see. Oh, and I didn't think about this. Feels Like the First Time?
1: Yeah.
0: Uh huh. Mm-hmm. Ooh. This song's about Rob. Dirty White Boy.
1: Taste my carne asada.
0: Yeah. 20 songs on their Greatest Hits album.
1: There's a... To stay on the same vein, there's a Netflix special about the Eagles that's leading in my algorithm
0: really?
1: I watched over the weekend.
0: Is it good?
1: Yeah, it's pretty good.
0: Like about like the life and times or... All right.
1: Pretty honest assessment. Yeah, they were. Glenn Frey played a huge role.
0: Okay.
1: Yeah, it was a. Well, all of them were interviewed. The two that weren't the famous ones played a role in it. So it was
0: the,
1: pretty
0: the
1: good.
0: The two that weren't the famous ones, like Randy Meisner and Felder. Don Felder.
1: The Meisner and Felder. Guy. They were like the others.
0: Yeah.
1: Meisner got the yips and felt like he couldn't sing the. His one hit, his hit of all the Eagles hits, it's Desperado.
0: Oh, yeah.
1: And he couldn't, and that was, Desperado was their encore song. And it got to the point where he got nervous and couldn't, he didn't feel like he could hit the high notes.
0: Oh.
1: And the band was in turmoil. He just basically got thrown out of the band.
0: Oh, really?
1: Like, so he basically left.
0: You're here for one reason,
1: yeah,
0: bro.
1: Yeah, man, you got, and it was the encore song. So they're like, dude, you're going to have to sing it or you're going to have to leave.
0: That sucks. Joe Walsh is the, he's my favorite Eagle.
1: Oh, he's a partier.
0: Joe Walsh is like, that's a cool dude.
1: Well, you know, it was interesting how he became part of the band, too, because they needed him.
0: I know, and
1: I thought
0: Joe Walsh was too cool to be in the Eagles, because I thought the Eagles were kind of a puss band, and I was like, why is Joe Walsh hanging out with the Eagles?
1: There's a, if you've ever watched this series called Portlandia.
0: I've seen. Okay, yeah.
1: You know the guy that was from Saturday Night Live. His name escapes me. But they made a series of fake documentaries that were supposedly, they acted like they were real documentaries, but they were kind of mockumentaries. And they made one about the California music sound, and they were kind of parodying the Eagles and how they, you know, made it huge and didn't get along with each other and all this other kind of stuff. And all I could think of when I was watching this Eagles documentary was how close it was to the fake documentary about the California sound. It has Bill Hader in it as one of the...
0: Are you talking about Fred Armisen?
1: Fred Armisen.
0: Yeah.
1: So they play a role in the fake one. And it's, they make fun of the California music scene through and through.
0: I used to think the Eagles were kind of soft. And then I was like, no, Walsh. Man. Like, if Joe Walsh is in the band, they got to be legit.
1: I mean, it's just... Even when they were bored and didn't like each other and just putting out music, it was still phenomenal.
0: How long
1: music.
0: Is this documentary?
1: Hour and a half, 2 hours. I mean, it's in depth.
0: That's a respectable time.
1: I highly recommend it.
0: I was going to say, I don't like the Eagles enough to have like a six-part series or something.
1: No, I'm a huge Eagles fan. But I said it before it even began. I turned to my wife and I go, you know, if the Eagles came out today, they'd be a country band. That's what they are. They play country. And they kind of reinforced that throughout the documentary that they were a country band that liked to play rock and roll.
0: Yeah. It's weird because I don't know that I consider them a rock band, but I don't know what to call them. I mean, they're just
1: it's the California groove.
0: That's what it is, man. That's what it is. All right. 210-656-3776. I've got questions on the other side for the gentleman out there about picking up the check. We'll talk about that next. It's the AJ and Rob Show, 94.1.
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1: You know, Dr. Jacob Torres is my doctor. He has been for about a decade now, though. That's not how it began. You know, the Institute for Functional Health was founded with the idea of Dr. Torres believing that functional health is attainable by everybody, and you have to attack your health in a variety of different ways. One, of course, is make sure y'all get all the medications you absolutely need, and you do everything you can to keep yourself as healthy as possible. But at the end of the day, do you feel good? Even if you're healthy, do you feel good? And if you don't feel good, you got to get that fixed. And nobody feels good when you're overweight. You know what I'm talking about. 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You don't feel good. 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
3: Good morning. Our heaviest delay as you head into your morning commute, 35 on the northeast side. We've got this road work southbound 1604 on down to Pat Booker Road. That's got traffic stop and go. It's over an hour delay, closer to 80 minutes. Roadway reduced to one lane, stop and go from FM 1103. So Nacogdoches is still a good alternate route. It is starting to overload, so just a heads up. 90 eastbound 211 to 410, that's rolling stop and go, and a wreck at Sarsamora at Laredo Street on the west side. I'm Debbie Alcacer, KTSA, Time Saver Traffic.
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3: College football gave us their top 25. Despite being on a bye, Texas remained number one with 61 first-place votes. Georgia, Notre Dame, Miami, and Ohio rounded out the top five. Tech moved up to 11th, Houston 22nd, and SMU now at 24. The Aggies snapped a two-game losing streak to get right. They beat Arkansas 34-7. UTSA played well to close off Rice 16-14. They're now 4-1 on the year.
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4: Do we have a winner for the foreigner tickets, Vic?
3: Did our
4: phones work?
5: Yeah, the phones worked. I think so. I'll double check with Edwin.
3: I want to go now.
4: Oh, do you?
3: It's like eight songs. That's like half the show.
4: I know.
3: Save your new stuff for some small cabaret. I want to hear the hits.
4: Yeah. Let's see. SR says they've always been average at best, AJ, since 96.
3: Who's
4: Cowboys,
3: that?
4: The Cowboys he's talking about. Manny says AJ need to do a wellness check on Pledge.
3: Well, he was corresponding to the group chat yesterday. So
4: yeah.
3: At least by the end of the game, he was still at least kind of coherent. Now, I don't know what the rest of the night held for him, but he seemed to be at least he's able to continue to type and text at the end of the game.
4: And then Manny says, is Herbert overrated or is the coach killing him? And it's a...
3: I think Herbert's overrated, man.
4: I think it's a little bit of both.
3: You start getting to the common denominator, and it's him. I mean, he's the one thing, the one consistent here is him.
4: Well, but he's also, until this season, done nothing but put up elite numbers.
3: They can't
4: play defense.
3: New coaches.
4: Can't catch the football.
3: New head coaches, new coordinators, new players, big wide receivers, small wide receivers. Run the team, run the football, throw the football. The output's all been the same.
4: Yeah. I think at this point, this year he sucks. Like, there's no two ways about it. But I think that Mike McDaniel is a trash can.
3: He is. He's done, brother.
4: One thing I will say, like you could say, you know, the common denominator, Justin Herbert's never looked like a bad football player until he started running Mike McDaniel's offense. Now Justin Herbert looks like he can't play football.
3: McDaniel's going to be good on TV.
4: Oh, I don't even know that.
3: I think he'll be all right on TV.
4: What do you think of Mike Tomlin on TV?
3: He's a work in progress because I think they want him to be very honest, and I don't think he's comfortable being honest about fellow players and coaches.
4: They're leaning into like trying to make him real likable, with the Minecraft thing and stuff, but it's like there's just not a lot of personality.
3: Not yet. I think you got to give him a year. I mean, he is truly transitioning into a new job code. So I think that getting him, there's something there, though. He's a more likable guy than I thought I would find him. But no, he's not comfortable yet.
4: And you know what? Poor J.J. Watt. Jim Nance is such a stick in the mud. Like, and J.J., you can tell, is like kind of trying to be fun and like, you know, J.J.'s a fun guy. J.J. wants to have his personality. He wants to play a little bit. And like yesterday during the broadcast.
3: This is the Buffalo broadcast.
4: No, it was the Vegas Kansas City broadcast. They showed it at the Fontainebleau, like they've got a Sporting Hall of Fame thing there. And they showed a Masters trophy.
3: Mm-hmm.
4: And JJ was like,
3: "Oh, Jim."
4: He said, "Jim, you ever the Masters trophy. You ever been there?" And Jim just like glazed right over it and moved on to the next thing. And it's like, dude, like, come on, man. And then there were people like on Twitter who were saying, how can JJ not know Jim's history with the Masters? I'm like,

0: JJ, he knows exactly Jim's history with the Mazda. That's what. That's why he was trying to make a joke.
1: I'm not sure Jim caught it. I think that's Jim's 85 years old.
0: That's what I'm saying. Like, you can't have, like, JJ Watt is an up and comer for CBS.
1: Well, he is now.
0: He is in their top seat. They are stifling him by putting him with this old man. Like, they've got to do a change. There's got to be a change.
1: I hadn't been paying attention, quite frankly, because, you know, the news broke Friday, I guess, about Tony, right? Was it Friday or Saturday?
0: I want to say, well, it wasn't, it might have been Friday.
1: I think that Jim Nantz was perfect for Tony Romo.
0: Yeah.
1: I think when that pairing,
0: For those who don't know, Tony Romo no longer at CBS.
1: They mutually decided that they're both leaving. I don't know. I think there's some money coming from Amazon for Tony Romo, or Netflix or somebody about to pay him through the nose. But I do think that Nantz was perfect for Romo, and doesn't mean just because he was perfect for Romo, he'd be perfect for Reddick or for JJ Watt. But I'm not out on Jim yet because he's still part of the voice. But I do get the idea that he's getting a little bit set in his ways. But we had this conversation about Al Michaels too. I think there's we're coming to a end of a LeBron era for some of the greats of all time, because both those guys evidently are not able to keep up with the talent sitting beside them, or holding them back, one or the other.
0: Romo had $72 million left on his deal, right around in 4 years, $72 million. And the fact that they're not going to court, to me, says that Romo's getting most of that money.
1: Oh, I think, yeah. I quite frankly, was shocked.
0: Because there could have been a morals clause challenge or something, but that would have been a long, drawn-out thing that CBS might still not have even won. But because it never went to court, to me, the financial settlement means that Romo got a good chunk of that money.
1: I don't know, man. I felt to me like he wanted out. It was an odd time for this to happen.
0: Usually guys who get arrested for DUI aren't hoping that they lose their job.
1: Take into summation, a year ago, well, it was actually 2 years. 2 years ago, in the middle of the season, there was a lot of pushback on Romo that he wasn't preparing like he used to, that he was playing more and more golf, that he wasn't showing up on the Fridays, and he was still just kind of relying on being the plugged-in quarterback, and he kind of brought it back last year. He kind of brought it back.
0: He was
1: to
0: better
1: the
0: last year,
1: but I don't think he was ever happy. I think he's gone through his rehab, and one of it was, I don't like doing this. I'd much rather go play golf.
0: I think, like, when people are like, "Yeah, he's not prepared," I don't think he likes preparing.
1: Yeah, I
0: don't think he wants to spend all his time doing
1: that.
0: So
1: my sense
0: was, he thought this was like a retirement.
1: Yeah,
0: gig.
1: I really believe that, and he found out this is a full-time gig, and I don't think he really wanted to do it. So I think he left with some money, and I think they probably offered him a go away, be nice. But I don't think he was chasing all that much money, because if he was, I do believe he might have been able to get it. I'd never seen anything about a moral turpitude clause.
0: That's why I think he got more. I'll say this: I think he got more than half of what was owed to him.
1: I'm comfortable with that, and I think both sides would be happy, but I don't think it was they called Tony and said, you can't come back. I think Tony was like, man, I'm glad I don't have to go back. This is one of the reasons I'm sitting where I'm sitting, is because I hated my life.
0: Yeah.
1: So I think he's kind of found himself, but I will say this. Tony will be back on a TV screen in a year and a half. He'll be back. I think he's just going to find a happy medium, because I think a guy like him has to have something. And golf, as he ages, is going to get further and further away. He never needs to work again. It's not like it's about employment, but it's about finding something to fill his time that doesn't involve alcohol and drugs.
0: Yeah, I was going to say something to keep you off the bottle, but no, I don't know that he will. I don't know that he'll go back to that. I think he might go. He might just lean into golfing.
1: Whatever the case, I hope he makes it through.
0: Because let's say he leaves for 2 years. There's going to be someone else who shows up in the next 2 years who's probably better at the job than Tony Romo.
1: Yeah, there's a lot
0: probably
1: of Cowboys.
0: Has a better brand name than Tony Romo.
1: Nah, there's a lot of Cowboy fans, man. A lot of people loved him, the only reason
0: I mean, a lot of Cowboy fans doesn't make him good at the job.
1: No,
0: Troy's not just there because he was a Cowboy.
1: Romo was more than that, and I think a lot of people, and I just fall back on guys like my dad, and my dad. Even now, he's a passing football fan, and he looks for just a couple of things in a football game. One of them is Pat Mahomes playing, mm-hmm. and two of them is Tony on the call.
0: Really?
1: And I do think he's not alone there. I do think that there's a portion of the last of the traditional TV viewers, and that's kind of my dad, you know, uh-huh. the ones that aren't going to be flipping on their phone or you know, split screening. They're going to take what the network feeds you. There's some brand loyalty to Tony Romo.
0: That's wild. Like, because objectively, J.J. Watt is better at that job than Tony.
1: I don't argue. And I think that the problem is, I think he'd probably be even better. Your point about Jim Nantz slowing him down.
0: Yeah, if he didn't have a guy like, you know, trying to squash his jokes.
1: And that brings us back to the transition of, we're gonna say goodbye to Al, and we're going to be saying goodbye to Jim Nantz in a much sooner future than I think we thought.
0: Oh, Jim Nantz. Let's stick in the mud.
1: I don't have a problem with it.
0: I worry.
1: He is still pretty damn solid to me.
0: I just worry that he is solid, but he's just not fun. And it's like, you need to put him in there with another dude who doesn't want to have fun. But the worst thing you can do is have a guy who's like trying to have fun, and his partner is like at every opportunity like curtailing fun.
1: Well, I think the best thing is rein JJ in for a year, play with the absolute old goat. And then go find him somebody that's fun, that once JJ understands the parameters and the space that he has and how you work in that 15 seconds and keep the game going and keep your guy moving. So I think he's learning from the best, because he's going to be the number one guy. I mean, there's no question.
0: Do you think there's a time, like an age that you hit where you stop being a fun person? Like,
1: no,
0: where...
1: I think there's plenty that have carried it on. You know, when people talk about that stuff, I think, well, I do think there's an expiration date on some people because they just choose not to go on. But guys, my first fallback is guys like Bob Uecker.
0: That is true.
1: I mean, there are some dudes that you could go across the board. Martin Short. That guy could be 90. He could be 30.
0: Right.
1: He could be 90. There are some people that are just going to go with it and continue to be who they are. And then there's some people that just get comfortable and they stop. Nance, I don't think is that. But I do think there are some people that just, you know what, I'm done. I'm not going to try anymore.
0: Was your dad a fun guy? I mean, he's like a soldier, a pilot. He's like a pretty serious guy, lawyer.
1: He wakes up with a purpose. He's not a leaf.
0: He's not a joker. He's not a... Okay.
1: No.
0: So I was going to ask if there was like a time where he turned away from that, but that's pretty much always been.
1: I think if you're going to live the way that my father's lived, you have to either be that kind of guy that he wakes up with the purpose that I'm going to get my job done today, purpose-driven life, or you have to be the Bob Uecker that just finds joy in everything.
0: Yeah.
1: And my father is not the fun. You know, he wakes up with a job to do, and we're going to get the job done.
0: It's fun. Like, you're so different from that.
1: No, I'm not that guy at all.
0: Did it drive him crazy that you were like...
1: You see those guys that wear the T-shirts that say, you know, you can't hurt my feelings. I held the flashlight for my dad.
0: Uh-huh.
1: I am living proof of that. I worked side by side with my dad until I was 15, and I've taken my fair share of abuse.
0: See, like, my dad was a jokester, and I am obviously I like to joke around, it but fascinates me that like you seem like you'd be like just a happy-go-lucky guy, and your dad was
1: like, he didn't appreciate some of my humor most of the time. Most of the time.
0: Does he still?
1: I think there are times he's like in the hospital.
0: You shut up, kid.
1: We're at the doctor's office, and he's lighting up his nurse, just like lighting her up for trying to do something. And I crack a joke, and it makes him even madder.
2: I love that.
3: Yeah.
0: That sounds like my wife.
1: You can just see
0: that. I crack a joke, and she's like, "Oh, now's the time to joke."
1: Very funny.
0: Yeah.
2: Oh yeah, but the emergency room thing. What was it? What did you identify? What was it again?
0: Oh, when that lady's vagina fell out. Or at the emergency room.
4: I'd like to see a gynecologist. There's not a gynecologist, ma'am. This is the emergency room. My vagina fell out.
2: Pardon me.
4: We'll put it
2: check,
4: back,
2: please.
1: I'm out.
0: I told my wife, did you hear that? My wife's like, she's sick,
4: all like, shut
0: dying.
4: Up, just shut up.
1: Check, please.
0: Babe, her vagina fell out. Can you believe it?
1: Time to go.
0: To me, that's like the funniest thing in the world.
1: Somebody
0: my wife's
1: go get
0: like,
1: her a
0: shut
1: cart.
0: Up.
2: Oh. Could I see it?
0: Everybody's got. Everybody's different. Everybody's different.
1: We all have our El Wapos.
0: All right, 210-656-3776. 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
1: 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Heck, it's already on fire, and everyone's pulling up to Prize Picks because you want to talk.
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17: There's

0: There's a debate around, and there's a story on Esquire about it.
1: Well, I ran into a tipping problem this weekend, so I want to hear this.
0: Well, this is about picking up the check.
1: Okay.
0: And, how often do you and your wife don't, you guys have a separate finances,
1: we
0: right?
1: We have separate finances in that I live on an allowance. So the 95% of my check goes into the thing, and then so that I don't mess with the finances, because I don't handle paying bills, I have my allowance.
0: But okay.
1: It's not like I split and I pay a bill and she pays all the bills. Most of my check goes to the joint checking account, but I have my own little side allowance account.
0: Okay. So if you say, hey, honey, I want to take you out to dinner.
1: Mm-hmm.
0: And the check comes, does that have to come out of your allowance?
1: Well, no, that's a credit card kind of thing. But
0: okay.
1: But if it was...
0: But if you go out with your buddy...
1: It depends, because I'll tell Kel, if I pay for this, you have to transfer me some money. Because, I only get so much, and I have my own things that I got to pay for. So, if I pay for it, just send me some money on the other side. But for the most part, if we're out and there's a bill being paid, my wife handles it. She knows what the finances are, whether she uses debit or credit. I don't know. I don't pay any attention.
0: Okay. Vic, you and your wife, you guys, you just one pot of money? You guys share money?
2: Yeah.
0: Okay, so my wife and I share money too, but I'm curious for those who don't, in a lot of this story is about dating,
1: mm-hmm.
0: apparently the world has changed where,
1: and I wonder
0: it's not as expected as it once was for the man to pay for a date,
1: and I wonder if it's because of the availability now of things like Venmo. Where you can immediately pop the money over, where it makes it easier to split the check than it used to be.
0: Maybe so.
1: And I do think there's some gender changes with the next generation where there's a little bit more equality expected on both sides. I think, I would have never, ever, and I didn't date for that long, but when I was dating, I would have never expected my date to pay for a penny of it. None of it. It was understood that if I ask you out, everything from that point on was on me.
0: But also, we live in a world now where everything is very expensive.
1: And again, absolutely. I think there's a lot of other things in play other than gender norms. What I mean?
0: More than, when I was a kid, if you didn't date, it was because you were socially awkward, or you had a corn tooth, or
2: you
0: you had one long leg and one short leg, something like that.
1: None of that ever slowed any of
0: me. But
1: all of that, I made it through.
0: But now it's it's all about money, because you could find a date back in the day. You could take a girl to Taco Bell and $59.79.99, you fill her ass up.
1: Poor people getting married.
2: No, Jack in the Box.
1: You know what? I don't buy that. I think I don't think the access and availability of money is the primary reason.
0: I hear more and more people say they can't afford to date.
1: To go take somebody out.
0: Because they have by the time their bills are paid, they only have X amount of dollars that's available as expendable income.
1: Well,
0: to use half of that on a girl who you might go out with once and then never see again,
1: dude, I was that
0: is a daunting task.
1: But we were all that dirt poor. I had a good friend, used to sit in the seat you're sitting in, that talked about when he was younger, I didn't go to the club, I didn't have any money, so I'd show up when the club closed and hang out in the parking lot. we've all been poor.
0: Finesse the game.
1: That's the game. So, but if you want to, you can, is my point. That's why I've been dirt poor with $2 to my name and still gone out and dated. I just didn't go on a date, I guess.
0: Well, I wish that I could take phone calls about this, from our audience, anybody who's dating, how often, but we can't take phone
1: calls
0: right now.
1: Brigade Bar, though, you can.
0: But yeah, Brigade Bar, if you want to let us know how dating's working these days, anybody who's out there single, I would love to know. I'm fascinated by this. And when we come back, I want to get your dating story, your tip story also, that came up this weekend, I guess.
1: Yeah, it was, what do you do at a buffet?
0: There's a good question. We'll talk about that and more. It's the AJ and Rob Show, 94.1 San Antonio Sports Talk.

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2: Good morning. Our heaviest delay continues to be on the northeast side on 35 southbound 1604 to Pat Booker Road. That's road work. It's got the roadway reduced to one lane, a 45, 50-minute delay. Heavy back to FM 1103. 37 northbound just past Loop 410. That wreck taking up two left lanes southeast side. On I-10 eastbound Lacantara Parkway, far northwest side, that wreck is two right lanes blocked. You're slow from Ralph Fair, an hour delay. And South Samora at Laredo Street, getting reports of a wreck right lane. I'm Debbie Alcacer, KTSA, Time Saver Traffic.
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1: In the NFL, the Dallas Cowboys improved to 2-2 with a 34-30 win over the Houston Texans for the Gubna's Cup. Texans are now 0-4 to start the season. Javonte Williams rushed for 3 TDs and CeeDee Lamb had one hell of a day. 17 catches, 189 yards, game-winning touchdown, and a kiss from his grandma. Cowboys now sit one game back at the Giants, who are in first place at the NFC East.
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3: Oh, I'm so over it.
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3: 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Like, I keep putting on my headphones and there's nothing to do.
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3: There's nothing to hear here, friend. It's the AJ and Rob Show, 94.1, San Antonio Sports Star. So we're asking during before the break about dating in the modern world. Are you a tab picker-upper? And I, like, sometimes my wife gets frustrated with me because, like, if I go out with a group, like, oftentimes I'll just say, I'll get the bill. And it's like, we can't buy everybody dinner, she'll say. Like, you know what I mean? Like,
4: but there's a, it's a very fine tuned code to who picks up. And I don't think, for whatever reason, women are attuned to the code.
3: I don't think they are either. It, like, it's a, like, honestly, there are, now, I mean, nobody likes spending money on their friends, you know. I mean, I don't want them to spend money on you two, but there is a, it is a good feeling to pick up the check for the table and go, and like, you know, and you don't expect anything in return. You don't, you know, it's not like, oh, I'll get it, you'll get it next time or whatever. It's just like, yeah, man, we hung out. I got a meal for you.
4: It all comes out in the wash.
3: But women don't think like that. They're no, like, well, especially women, like, and our wives are both, I assume they're both the ones who handle the finances.
4: Like, yeah.
3: I don't ever see money. Like, it's a.
4: She's like, I treat her sometimes like Trump treats his copier woman. You know, like, bring the check and still hand it. Like, I don't touch the stuff. And it's her. Like, hey, I don't deal with the money. It's unclean. And the check to the woman.
3: I thought you were going to say, I treat her like Trump treats some other woman.
4: No. But okay. See, like, no, I don't touch the stuff. she'll sign it. I just wave to you like, check please.
3: Yeah.
4: I'll have my people handle it.
3: Does she puts the tip and all that stuff?
4: Yeah, and it drives me crazy because I'm a much bigger tipper than she is.
3: Oh,
4: she's a very strict by the rules, 25, 30, 35. So, you know what's the percent?
3: Oh,
4: she's
3: okay.
4: The type that'll bust out a calculator, and I'm kind of like, ooh, that was like a $50 effort. I don't know what the percentage was, but I'll just, you know, I think the way you work tonight, that's $50.
3: So in this story, it talks about like that it is emasculating to some men, like even when they have shared finances and the woman is the person who deals with the finances, the man likes to,
4: I don't get it,
3: to be handed the check and they like to fill out the check. I always do that. My wife never, she never fills out the check.
4: I don't care.
3: Okay.
4: I've never been emasculated by a woman who works or has money. I think it's because I was raised, my mother worked. She was always in a professional life. I was very accustomed to her picking up the tab.
3: Yeah.
4: So to me, that I've never found that emasculating in the least. I'm obviously, you know, normally kind of impressed. So like, yeah, hey, all right.
3: You want to pay?
4: Pick
3: up
4: the tab. I'm with you.
3: But yeah, that's like a, in my house, like I my wife, and I think it's also because I do quick math better, and like, so it's easier for me to do that than her. But yeah, I'm always the one who,
4: I've looked at a tab and go, that's all you tipped?
3: Oh,
4: damn, let's go. Damn.
3: Ooh, we got to get out of here before she sees this.
4: She's by the penny. Like, you get, you, if it's like 20%, you are getting 20%, if even if it's like 13 cents on the end of the tab.
3: Yeah,
4: like,
3: yeah, yeah.
4: To the nth.
3: Well, Vic, who fills out the check when you get it?
5: I do.
3: Okay. Because you want to make sure your wife's not stealing from you.
5: Yeah. No, I do the money in our house.
3: Okay, yeah, that would be cheating if she had access to the money.
5: Yeah, I avoid cheating by monitoring.
4: By monitoring the funds. If you have the power to tax it, you got the power to

0: kill it.
1: That's right. I don't know why that's just always been, that's always been the case, but there is something to, like, it feels good to pick up the tab, even for just like your buddies. Mm-hmm. And, that apparently is something that is faded from society. Like now, and you mentioned maybe this is why, because now it's so easy to say, hey, let's chop it up, Venmo or whatever. Like one guy will pay and then it's just, okay, you know, you can send your share, which normally that's the way it works now, even like with people my age. Mm-hmm. Like normally, like one person will pick up the check and the wives usually will discuss and say, hey, well, I'll Venmo you Venmo me, whatever. But,
2: is that a good thing?
1: This especially happens when I'm with her family. Like if her family comes to visit, like my brother-in-law or my sister-in-law, if they visit, and when her mother comes out to dinner with us, I always buy her mother's dinner.
2: Of course.
1: But like I always want to pick up the tab if I have people in from out of town, especially.
2: Oh, it's your responsibility. That's a
1: I
2: given.
1: Feel that
2: somebody
1: way too.
2: Somebody comes into your city, you buy the meal.
1: That feels like the right thing to do.
2: Mm-hmm. Well, it's part of that finely tuned code that I don't know if all the women were raised to understand.
1: I think that,
2: you know what I mean? Like there's some things that are given. If you invite somebody out to a restaurant that is your choice, like I want you to come eat here, I've loved it, you got to buy. You buying the tab. You invited them to your place. You want them to experience something that you wanted. They wouldn't have come there but for you. I believe you pick it up at that point too.
1: Border Jumper says that's called masculine insecurity.
2: What is?
1: I think he means like people who don't like their wives to fill out the form. And like, I don't care. If my wife wants to fill it out, that's more than fine with me. She just never does.
2: I
1: was surprised to see that men want that, like they want the check handed to them, like for appearances. I don't really know.
2: My wife used to slide me the card. I'm like, what are you doing? I don't care.
1: But that's a thing. Like, I guess that's an old school thing.
2: Yes. Like,
1: wife and I have credit cards that attach to the exact same account.
2: Exactly. Like, you don't have to slide this to me. I don't feel any lesser for not paying for it. In fact, I kind of enjoy the fact that I feel like even though I didn't pick up the tab, I still did, but it feels like I didn't. Like,
1: yeah.
2: You know, I just ate for free.
1: Yeah, like, oh, you bought me dinner.
2: That was nice of you.
1: Thank you. Oh, yeah. I still make that joke every time, like, if I don't have my wallet or whatever, my wife will be like, okay. Then I'm like, oh, thanks, babe.
2: Thanks for taking care of me tonight.
1: Must have
2: done something right.
1: What a day.
2: All right.
1: But yeah, Sino says, my wife makes more than me. She's really the breadwinner now since she got a promotion. I ain't tripping.
2: Good for her.
1: Yeah, good for you, man. Yeah.
2: I'd love to be a kept man.
1: Oh, one day.
2: Boy, one day if I could have.
1: Oh.
2: I'll be so pretty for you, honey.
1: Oh, yes. I'll
2: my nails done.
1: I'll go to the gym every day. Yes. Yeah. Brazilian wax.
2: I would be a hell of a kept man.
1: It won't be a hair on my butthole. Not one.
2: I'll be ready for you.
1: Not
2: dressed
1: one.
2: Up. I'll make you supper. I'll cook for you.
1: Claymore says, true story. I saved more money since my divorce. Well, Claymore, are you dating? Because I wondered if dating a new person is more expensive than.
2: I would imagine.
1: Being, you know, married.
2: Especially, I have a good friend who is now, she is back in the dating scene. Been out of it for a long time, and she's run into this, you know, like she's matching on services, online mm-hmm. services, and you know that when they meet out, she's like, I'm paying for my meal. I don't want this guy that I just met online to think like, you know,
1: I owe him something.
2: Yeah, so she comes into that first day like, no, I'm paying mine. You can pay for yours, but I'll take care of myself until it's like a real date.
1: Because I bet, like, I mean, I'm sure your younger son, I wonder what he, like, when he dates, is it always, he picks up the whole tab?
2: I can't imagine. I think his girl, just like the one online, probably makes as much or more than he does.
1: Oh.
2: Yeah,
1: he's got a full-time
2: lady. Oh, you're talking about Clay.
1: Yeah, Clay.
2: Oh, no, Clay don't have no money.
1: Well, that's what I'm saying. Like, how does he date?
2: I think of that age, I don't know how much dating's going on. It's just crowds of people gathered and they go from one place to another. And if you could call that a hangout or a date, I don't know.
1: Okay.
2: But I don't know how much dating he's actually doing.
1: Okay.
2: You know what I mean?
1: Doc says, what about when someone has a birthday dinner party? Who pays?
2: Oh, the person that made the invite pays.
1: Okay. Yeah, I that was like we went out to dinner for my birthday a couple months ago, and I paid, but immediately my brother Venmo'd me, and I think your wife Venmo'd my wife.
2: Right.
1: Like I guess I don't know. I don't know what the rules are anymore.
2: But I think the understanding it well for your birthday, the check probably needs to be split apart. But if it's like, hey, it's my birthday, I'm calling you. Let's meet. I still feel if I've called you to invite you out, I feel like I'm always on. I should pick up the tab, even if it's my birthday. You know what I mean?
1: Yeah.
2: I'm inviting you.
1: I kind of feel that way too. And my wife was like, but my wife feels differently. And again, the people who handle the finances feel different than the people.
2: But
1: who
2: I think that
1: don't.
2: Comes down to that code, that unwritten code thing. That we can't define it. Though we know when we're supposed to buy, and we know when we're not supposed to, and it changes. Uh-huh. There's some nights where I got to pick up the tab, baby. I don't care if it's right or wrong. I got to. And some nights, it's not that big a deal. We'll split it.
1: So when we go to like the Chinese buffet, the three of us, I'll just say, I'll just pay. It's like. You guys' meals cost $15.
2: And it'll come out in a wash.
1: And it's so much easier. Like, in my mind, I'm like, I'm not going to make this lady run three credit cards.
2: Well, I'm always embarrassed about
1: that. For $50.
2: I had the tea, not the Coke.
1: Like, I'll get it and, you know, we'll figure it out. Like, that's the thing. I hate when people are like, itemizing, okay?
2: We were at lunch the other day and Jimmy goes, you owe me lunch. I was like, I do.
1: Oh yeah, Jimmy keeps score.
2: Oh, that's right. I guess I do.
1: Jimmy's a score keeper.
2: Okay, I got this one then.
1: He is a score keeper. Jose says, if I'm inviting for dinner, I'm paying. But when my wife invites, she expects everyone to pay
2: true
1: their own bill.
2: True statement there too. That's another one of them. Yeah.
1: Okay. I think that is
2: so. Your
1: accurate.
2: Friends, we pay for, huh?
1: But yet, my wife gets mad at me for picking up the tab for her family's meals.
2: Hmm.
1: Yeah, like if her in-laws come and I pick up the tab and she's like, well, why are you buying their food?
2: Like,
1: I
2: want to eat better. He's buying, I don't want to go to Whataburger, man.
1: You know what I mean? I don't know. And then Claymore says, my spending on her mirrors her energy.
2: True
1: I don't
2: that.
1: Pour output more than I'm getting back. It's got to be close on the returns.
2: Well.
1: Claymore, it sounds like you need a prostitute.
2: That's why you're divorced, brother.
1: Prostitute.
2: Now I know why you're on the market.
1: The great thing about prostitutes is you pay and you get exactly what you pay for.
2: Yeah, there's nothing wrong with that.
1: That's right.
2: Except the legality part.
1: Oh, legal schmeagle.
2: Other stuff.
1: 210-656-3776. Charlie says, my wife is the breadwinner. That allowed me to be a stay-at-home dad for about 3 years, so I got tired of it.
2: Oh, dude, how did you get tired of that?
1: I don't know. Well, I mean, being around kids will get you tired of that.
0: I'll get tired of that quick.
1: Yeah.
2: It's been a dream of mine. Like I said, I've always dreamt of being a kept man.
1: Cino says, that's me. I'm a stay-at-home dad now to my three kids.
2: Respect,
1: she works crazy
2: brother.
1: Hours at GM. I take them to school, pick them up. I work, but my schedule's around them. I really get all my hours on the weekend. That is one thing where I am very traditional. Like, I would have had a hard time being at home all day with my children. Like, but just me and the children.
2: How long did you do afternoons? For most of your, you did afternoon drives.
1: Most of my radio career.
2: I did a lot, for a lot of years, I did a lot of the kids' stuff early because I didn't go to work till later. I did drop-offs and I did pickups and I did a lot of that.
1: Our first kid, by the time my second kid was born, my first kid was starting school. And when the second kid was born, I was in my radio career where I was making enough money that I was like, you don't have to work. Like, you just stay home with the kids. And that's how it was. I mean, she just got a job, you know, a few months ago. Like, but that's been what it was. But that when we had just one kid, I stayed. I was home because I didn't. Right. I didn't go in until the afternoon show. And then there was a babysitter or a nanny or something that would spend like the three hours that we had crossover with the kid, and then she would take him.
2: For the first 5 years of both kids' life, I was the one that got them up, got them dressed, got them to school or daycare or whatever it was.
1: But the idea of like that being the only thing you do, I could never make it.
2: I am good at wasting time, man. I can kill a day. I can pass the time away, no problem at all. I'd be, you know, because I realized with a good amount of effort, most of the stuff around the house I can get done in about an hour.
1: Yeah.
2: You know what I mean? If you really put your nose to it, you can get house clean, kids out, everything washed and scrubbed in about an hour.
1: You were probably the guy who was like, I do nothing for the first 4 hours.

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1: Saturday afternoon, after the deluge that we went through up on the northwest side of town, I went into my Ewall Kubota up there in Bernie, looking for a couple of parts for my tractor, and boy, what I found was more than I thought I'd find. 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

0: Yeah, referee. Guy gets knocked into a referee. The referee gets knocked down. He's embarrassed, so he gets up yelling.
1: Yo, bro.
0: And Trey McBride's having like an interaction. Look at him. Look at this ref. He's like, F you. Says F you to him. He points at the camera. Hey, everybody saw this, buddy.
1: This is what, that's Major League Baseball umpire stuff right there.
0: It is, man. Like, these referees are out of control.
1: You know what? I don't blame them.
0: Oh, stop it.
1: I don't blame them, man. They're always under attack.
0: Oh,
1: we
0: yeah.
1: We keep adding more and more technology because they can't get it right. I'd be surly, too.
0: People pay good money to go see those referees.
1: You don't like what I did? Let's check the replay, MF-er.
0: Yeah. F you.
1: F you, McBride.
0: All right.
1: McSuck.
0: All right.
1: You and your mama.
0: Yeah, the NFL's taking a look at this.
1: I like tough guy refs.
0: Oh, I...
1: What do you expect me to do? You're snatching to the ground, giving him the business.
0: You knocked me down on TV. It's embarrassing. Oh, my gosh. I didn't see this.
1: Oh. Was it the Seattle game where there were 30 penalties?
0: There was some unwatchable football. I mean, the Raiders game was another one. The Raiders-Chiefs game, it was just constant penalties. You
1: know, I get the intent of the law. I get it. But we don't need to follow the letter of the law sometimes.
0: Yeah.
1: I know you can call holding. I know you can pass interference. Sometimes just swallow it. Sometimes let's just go do it.
0: Well, it was the most penalties called, most accepted penalties called since 2015. That's crazy.
1: I love a good 4.5 hour football game. I love it. I love like a 13-6, 4.5 hour, 28 penalty game. Man, that's good time.
0: Wow. C-Note says, I like being a stay-at-home dad after being the breadwinner working 50, 60 hours a week for 30 years. I'm already 50, so I'm enjoying the time with my little ones. Fact,
1: yes, sir, man.
0: First of all, if you're 50, what are you doing with little ones?
1: Well, you got some free time
0: now. What's going on with you? Are you 50 years old? You should be... Mm-hmm. They're starting to be a grandpa. Little
2: ones.
0: Yeah,
2: I got my little crumb snatchers. They're 4 and 3.
0: Vic's got little ones. It is, but they're not his. Like, he could throw them out on the street if he wants.
1: That sounds to me that we're on model not go to jail. Two. He's on wife number two.
0: That new wife wanted some new ones.
1: Some littler ones.
0: That's why I got a vasectomy. So if I ever get a new wife and she wants babies, she's just going to practice a lot.
1: I've got my eye on the 13-year-old.
2: Hey, don't tell her.
0: Yeah, that's a move. Yeah. Oh,
2: we got to keep trying.
0: I'm going to give you all the babies you want, honey.
1: I don't know what's going on. I'll try again.
0: I think it might be you. do you have a friend you want to surrogate for you?
2: I'll participate.
0: Yeah.
2: I'll help you out.
0: That wouldn't be cheating, though.
2: No. That's not cheating.
0: No. But if she did it, it's cheating.
2: That's cheating.
0: That's cheating. It's C-Note says money comes and goes, facts, but lost time you can't get back.
1: True.
0: That is true. That is true. But, there's a such thing as too much time with your kids. Believe me. Sometimes it's too much. Too much. All right. 210-656-3776. Coming up next, we will look at the guys who were failures this weekend in a little segment we like to call the losers. AJ and Rob, 94.1.
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4: Good morning. As you head into your commute, pretty much most all our major freeway systems are starting to fill in and slow down. Now, we do have accidents at I-10 eastbound at La Cantera Parkway. Far right lane is blocked, slow from Ralph Fair. 37 northbound just past 410. That wreck is 2 lanes blocked. And road work, 35 southbound 1604 on down to Pat Booker Road. That's still our heaviest delay with the roadway reduced to 1 lane. It's an 80-minute delay. I'm Debbie Alcacer, KTSA, Time Saver Truck.

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1: If you miss the Blitz with Jason and Joe, then you miss this.
2: Here's mine. You know, Rice, it's all about Florida, and you know, I can still see you looking at that picture, Indy, and I get it, man. Just keep going through our Instagram, man. Yeah. Tell DK, man, he's got work to do.
3: Yeah, forget DK. I'm about to make her his stepmom.
2: Yeah, I've met your wife. That ain't happening.
4: Yeah.
2: She'll hurt you.
3: Yeah, things don't go right at home. This little... Look, if Bill Belichick can date a co-ed, he's older than me by about 10, 15 years, so why can't I?
4: Well, you can go to those cheerleading competitions, ND.
3: No, let me stop before people start thinking I'm a weirdo.
2: They already think
4: late,
2: that, man.
4: Too late.
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2: College football gave us their top 25. 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Georgia, Notre Dame, Miami, and Ohio rounded out the top five. Tech moved up to 11th, Houston 22nd, and SMU now at 24. The Aggies snapped a two-game losing streak. To get right, they beat Arkansas 34-7. UTSA played well to close off Rice 16-14. They're now 4-1 on the year.
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2: This, I know there's a lot of people who will think this is unfair. Deion Sanders is a loser. I think we've reached the point. So, first of all, you know what? Let me see. This is a real test right here, Vic. We're about to find out if my laptop can play sound. Hang on just a second here. Because I don't know if A, if we can play it, B, if we'll be able to hear it.
3: Don't cross the streams, man. Don't cross the streams.
2: Here's the moment of truth.
4: Hey, Coach. Brian Howell from BuffBlitz.com. Obviously, you benched Juju from first to third string, looks like. Then Isaac didn't play well.
5: I would love Juju to come here and he tell you what happens. So don't you bench Juju first to third string? No, that's not how it went down.
4: Well, that's what it looked like. So I'm just asking.
5: It didn't happen like that.
4: Okay. So, but you bench Juju, and then Isaac doesn't play well. Mm-hmm. As you go into this bye week, is it an open competition at quarterback?
5: It's always open competition. Every darn day is open competition. That's the position that is somewhat disabling us and disarming us. Every day is like that.
4: Do you feel like
2: so? Every day. Julian Lewis, he says, I'd love for Juju to come in here and tell you what happened. He says that he wasn't benched. It didn't happen like that. To me, that's a benching.
6: Well, he should have been benched if he wasn't. You're not doing your job. You should have benched him.
2: But Juju's leaving. That's a fact. And Juju's about as good of a quarterback as you're going to find that's willing to go to Colorado that doesn't have the last name Sanders. I'm pretty certain of that one. But we've gotten to the point now with Deion where just a few things. Remember he fired Sean Lewis, his OC, really for kind of no reason. Like, it was just, I don't need you anymore. Okay. And then his entire coaching staff and his sidelines in general is like a celebrity.
3: Former NFLers.
2: Yeah.
3: Warren Sapp. And
2: guys who he hired his friends to be coaches despite the fact they have zero qualifications to be these coaches. He made double standards and played favorites when with his kids and with his surrogate kid when they were there. He's failed to develop a quarterback that wasn't his son. He is not competing in NIL. He does not make recruiting visits. Like, he doesn't do the things that coaches do, and he doesn't win games.
3: But the Colorado football program is as profitable as it's ever been. The seats are full. There is Colorado Buffalo gear being worn around Denver. I mean, it is despite the losing, there's a renaissance with Colorado football. There's money poured in. They're reaping the benefits of national sponsorship money that's laying in their lap that he brought to them. So I think the definition of success is very different inside the building than it is outside the building, because, you know, Deion, if for no other reason, part of his paycheck relies on ticket sales. So he's going to make sure that everything he does keeps butts in seats, and they are. That game on Saturday was a full freaking house. And it was for Tech. Now, I know Tech is better than they used to be, but that's not one of that I would have expected to see that kind of crowd. So to fire him, if you're the AD at Colorado, also means that I exit a lot of money. Now, I might get peace of mind, and I might win a few more games, but I'll certainly not make this kind of money again.
2: Well, then I guess that's when it comes down to what's your priority.
3: Right.
2: Is your, like, do you really want to win as a football program, or do you just want to, you know, finish in the black?
3: This is going to flame out. The money can't last if you're not winning. I mean, it has an expiration date. But I think if I'm the AD, I'm going to just keep going to the bank and let this thing kind of take care of itself. Sometimes the flowers sort themselves. You'll just eventually fade to the point where I can fire him and nobody will be upset with me exiting the money to go along with the losses.
2: Right now, he is 0-2 in Big 12 play, a 29-7 loss over the weekend. That's coming off after a 1-8 season in Big 12 the year before. The 7-2 year when he had Travis Heisman. Hunter and Shador, and then 1-8 the year before that in conference. So he is now in with he had the 7-2 year, and in the other 3 years he is a combined 2-18. That ain't going to cut it for long.
3: I can't imagine that you survive even through this year.
2: I wanted Deion to do well. He's not a good coach. Like he is a. I understand like what you're saying as far as like a brand name and making Colorado like making money and getting butts in seats. He's great for that. He's a great brand ambassador. He is not a football coach. Like he is not a legitimate and because he has never had success without Travis Hunter and Shador Sanders on his team. That's enough for me to know the guy's not a football coach.
3: You know, you can get by if you're Deion Sanders and you're not winning a lot of football games, but you have a winning record, if you're putting guys in the pros, where you can legitimately say, yeah, we're not winning a lot of games, but, you know, you come here, spend 2 years, I'll make you a pro because I'm going to have Warren Sapp coaching on the defensive line. Is it Brian Dawkins? He's got another.
2: He rotates NFL guys once he realizes they can't coach. Receiver coach. Fires him.
3: He's going to show you the ropes and you're going to be a pro in 2 years. Now, I think if I'm the athletic director, I could settle for, 8-4 and, 7-5 and
2: dude, putting guys seven in the 7-5 you'll take.
3: Yeah.
2: He ain't going to be 7-5.
3: But you're never going to even get that. So I think that eventually the money and the time will run out. But I think that I just looked up his name. The AD there's a guy named Fernando Lovo. I think if you're Fernando Lovo, you're hoping against hope that he'll just quit. What I mean? Like, you'll just get tired of this, too, the embarrassment. So I don't have to go through the contractual issues that I would if I fired you and all that. Maybe you'll just get tired of it. And maybe your health, maybe he was banking on the bladder cancer would be the thing that would send him home, and that didn't do it.
2: Nope.
3: So eventually, you just have to call him in there and fire him and just put up with what comes next because Deion is not going to go quietly.
2: Yeah.
3: So it'll burn out on its own if you let it go, but I think it's time to move things along. When I had to pick, I had three candidates, and I wasn't sure which one was the biggest loser.
2: They can all be losers.
3: So I'm going to go with probably the one that nobody's going to talk about. We brought it up just a little bit. The coach that got fired in the middle of the game.
2: In Colorado State.
3: The guy's name is Tyson Summers. He was the defensive coordinator for Colorado State and Jim Mora. And he got fired at halftime.
2: Well,
3: not just fired, he left the building, man. His coach took over responsibility of playing defense and just took his headset and threw him out. I don't think I've ever seen this.
2: Yeah, so Tyson Summers, Jim Moore in the post game said, Tyson Summers was getting, Colorado State was getting wrecked. And he said, all right, I'm going to pass off. DC, pass off the headset to a different guy. We got to try something different. The guy got so pissed that he left the building. So Jim Moore after the game was like, he's no longer with the program. He's fired. He's out. Like, that's loser behavior too. Like, you're getting your ass kicked. Like, it's not like it was Jim Moore was making up a reason to take away the headset from you. Like, you're getting, hammered.
3: Well, UTSA trucked them last week.
2: Yes.
3: I mean, just trucked them. Offense, defense, deep passes running. I mean, that defense coordinator was already in trouble. So I think it was an imminent demise.
2: They have given up in the last three games an average of 52 points per game in those three losses. I would say, it's kind of on you.
3: Yeah, and at that point, don't you just kind of gladly hand over the headset?
2: Yeah,
3: someone else. God, do it. Bro, here, take
2: please.
3: This, because whatever I'm saying, they ain't hearing.
2: No, that is a good call on a loser. I gotta say, this sounds harsh, and I love Houston, Texas. Houston is such a bad sports town.
3: I tell you, man,
2: The Cougs are one of the only good things Houston sports has going for them right now.
3: They had an awesome uniform.
2: There's
3: weekend.
2: Like 15 people in the stands.
3: They had UCF in the building, a good football team, one that was, you knew it was going to be a good game, and 80 people showed up.
2: Cowboy fans were running all over the over Reliant. Astros are crying because nobody comes to their games, and the ones that do show up boo them. Like, Houston is becoming a really kind of a bad sports town.
3: Fickle. Very fickle. And, you know, it's not like, I mean, Houston's playing top 25 ball. They don't have a Heisman candidate per se, but this is a team that is definitely in contention in the Big 12. That could very easily Absolutely. Be a playoff caliber team. And no one's there.
2: They're 4-1. They lost a coin flip game at Texas Tech. Had they won that game, we're talking about
3: top 15.
2: You're running the Big 12 probably.
3: And at the same time, as they're not in an apex, but they've got a good coach, they've got a good team, and they're functioning in their place in the college football world. You go an hour and a half to the northwest to College Station, Texas, after two consecutive losses, humiliating defeats, where we have fallen from everything that we thought we were where we would be. A&M hosted the fifth largest crowd in school history.
2: You can't convince those guys not to spend money on that.
3: It's, you know, when you define success and you look at success, how do you look at what makes you a winner? A&M, as part of that success, is the dollars in the cash drawer. And as much as we get mad as Aggie fan and do all this, you're not going to ever see significant and radical change as long as you are flush with cash. You're like, how can y'all live like this? And the guys sitting in College Station on the top floor going, what do you mean? This is pretty good. We just sold 105,000 tickets at $80 a piece at a median price. Things are going pretty good.
2: I'm going to go with C.J. Gardner-Johnson. There were a lot of guys I could point a finger at on the Bills over the yesterday for their loss, but C.J. Gardner-Johnson didn't handle the loss gracefully. And after the game, when they asked him about the catch that Efton Chisholm made, which was a fantastic catch, C.J. Gardner-Johnson said this: "We're not going to get in any bulletin board material. An elevated guy made a hell of a catch. Probably won't hear from him again.
3: Nope.
2: Practice squad player made a hell of a play. That's all I'm going to tell you. You do it again, and he probably won't make it again."
3: He's kind of right.
2: He's a practice squad guy. Had a good day.
3: He kind of is. I agree with everything he said.
2: You know?
3: He's right, bro. And I bet Efton Garza, whatever his name is, the third, it's like, yeah, bro, a practice squad player beat you.
2: Uh-huh. I also like the Mike Vrabel goes back at so C.J. Gardner-Johnson's on his fifth NFL team in the last 2 years. Mike Vrabel said, "For a guy that's been on 8 teams in 4 years, I mean, I guess he knows the drill."
3: True that. True that. Okay, who had a worse weekend? Who would you rather be? Kyle Willingham?
2: Oh, no.
3: Or Mason Miller?
2: Dude, I haven't kept up with baseball. So all I saw was the highlights of how the Padres lost that game.
3: Three straight walks and a salami to end up in the ninth. Yeah, that's a hell of a way to close out a night.
2: Yeah.
3: That's a hell of a... But
2: for a guy who's just dominated all season long.
3: I mean, he will live to fight another day. I don't know
2: Michigan sucks.
3: If I'm Kyle Whittingham right now, and I'm looking at the team I left who just cracked the top 25, who is still plugging along. Meanwhile, I'm getting my ass kicked in Minnesota.
2: And the expectations are higher.
3: The look on his face at the end of the game was a man that is just at the edge, because he bought into a situation that is not even close to where he thought he was going to be. He left. He was a god in Utah. They would have put his face on the side of a mountain. They still might. 25, how many years in Utah? He's won twice as many games as he had lost, and he rolls into Michigan, and the program is just utterly bereft.
2: Is this any different than Matt Campbell right now at Penn State? Because let me tell you something. Penn State, their wins so far this season, Marshall, Temple, and Buffalo. It's not even...
3: Should be, but it's not.
2: They're 0-2 now in the Big Ten. They lost to Wisconsin, and they got blown out by Northwestern.
3: Northwestern kicked their ass.
2: And remember, Matt Campbell, this dude, NFL teams wanted to hire Matt Campbell 5-6 years ago. He finally leaves that job at Iowa State, and now will you go to these places where you're safe, and if you go 8-4, they say, you know what, we're going to build you a statue one day.
3: More with less than anybody else.
2: And then these guys take these jobs at Michigan or Penn State, and then they can't hack it, and it's like, You expose everything.
3: Or like, I think it's more about, and I think I'm looking at this with Elko too, is you lose who you are. You know, there's no way that the Matt Campbell at Iowa State can ever be that kind of coach at Penn State. Because Penn State, you have the best of everything. At Iowa State, you always got the nod of, well, you know, you're doing it with three stars. You know, you've done more with less than anybody. But once you have everything, that's an entirely different type of coaching. And you lose who you are. You lose what made you great. Because, you know, the best example of that I ever saw was Texas coach that ended up going to Milwaukee, going to Marquette.
2: Shaka Smart.
3: Shaka plays a style of basketball that doesn't require five stars. Yep. Didn't need them, didn't want them when he was other places. Now he's having trouble.
2: The expectation was he was going
3: to
2: get them.
3: He got to Texas and they thought, wow, look, you did what you were doing with those guys. Wait till we give you some pros. Well, those pros don't want to play that way.
2: Yeah.
3: And I think that Winningham's finding that in Michigan. Like, these dudes don't want to play like your boys in Utah. They're not willing to sacrifice or do the style that's required. Matt Campbell, I think he's just going to have to grow into it and just not become what Penn State will make you. And I think there's a lot of coaches, and A&M is one of them, that tends to bend the coaches to them instead of bending toward the coach. You know, you hired the coach to come in because he does these things. You wanted him to do these things. You hired him. And then as soon as they arrive, suddenly, well, that's not the way we do things around here. And yeah. I think Penn State's like that, and I know A&M's like that, where you have to allow the system to bend a little bit to the new coach. And I don't think that Michigan's going to come to Winningham. I don't think that Penn State's going to come to Campbell. And the story's out on Elko. Are they going to bend him to where he's just a shell of what he was?
2: All right. 210-656-3776. 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
3: 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Because as long as I can remember, I knew when we needed something around the farm or around the property that Ewald Kubota was the place to stop. 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And the thing about Ewald is no reasonable offer is ever refused. You bring in a quote that any other dealer is willing to put on paper, Ewald will be happy to match and beat it because they're here tomorrow. 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
2: Discussion in the next segment. We got to be we got a short break here because we had too many losers this week. Claymore says, like, what was so bad he couldn't wait till halftime? Firing a coach at halftime has to be personal. Well, dude, the coach
6: like, left.
2: The coach left. He was so mad that he got play calling duties removed that he left. So he didn't really technically get fired until the coach realized that he'd left the building. And he was like, oh, well, he doesn't work here anymore. But so it wasn't personal. It's a guy. The guy's a big crybaby.
6: Let me tell you, any coach who will pull the headset off of one of assistant coaches, there'd been some problems.
2: Oh.
6: You know what I mean? This was not the first time they just had a little spat.
2: These guys, 52 points a game.
6: Yeah, like, man. They had had a discussion or two prior to that. So I think this was a mutual parting of the ways.
2: Not every head coach is as patient as Shoddy, who last year was like,
6: maybe you should stand over there.
2: Flus is doing a great job.
6: Maybe if you went and you stood way up high.
2: He's going to turn it around any minute now.
6: Or maybe if you just came and stood next to me.
2: Maybe if you stood outside the building for a little while. All right. 1 hour to go on a Monday. 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
20: Good morning. As you head into your commute, pretty much most all our major freeway systems are starting to fill in and slow down. Now, we do have accidents at I-10 eastbound at La Cantera Parkway. Far right lane is blocked, slow from Ralph Fair. 37 northbound just past 410. That wreck is two lanes blocked. And road work, 35 southbound 1604 on down to Pat Booker Road. That's still our heaviest delay with the roadway reduced to one lane. It's an 80-minute delay. I'm Debbie Alcacer, KTSA, Time Saver Truck.
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6: In the NFL, the Dallas Cowboys improved to 2-2 with a 34-30 win over the Houston Texans for the Gubna's Cup. Texans are now 0-4 to start the season. Javonte Williams rushed for 3 TDs and CeeDee Lamb had one hell of a day. 17 catches, 189 yards, game-winning touchdown, and a kiss from his grandma. Cowboys now sit one game back at the Giants, who are in first place in the NFC East.
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2: Hey, everybody. It's a Mellow Mushroom Monday here on the AJ and Rob Show. Mellow Mushroom, some of the best pizza in San Antonio. And we want to give you $50 to dine at the Mellow Mushroom. Get you some of that delicious pie. Let's go with caller number 4. 210-656-3776. You got yourself some Mellow Mushroom. Oh yeah, Mellow Mushroom. 1604 in Stone Oak. If you haven't tried it yet, you need to. What are you waiting for? I'll also have some UTSA South Florida tickets to give away a little
6: Thursday
2: later
6: night
2: on
6: game.
2: In the show. Yeah,
6: National you did it this TV. Thursday. Got ESPN doing their Sports Center in town on Thursday.
2: Should oh really? Yeah. Big stars coming in. ESPN's coming. Donald Trump's coming.
6: It'll be a big week.
2: Oh, yes.
6: Ken Paxton's going to be here?
2: Oh, yes. Yes. Vic, don't be disrespectful.
6: Oh, by the way, this is a public service announcement, and this is real. Today, if you're not registered, today is the deadline. If you're not registered to vote, you need to register today. And whether you wear a red hat or a blue one, whether you're this or you're that, you want to go vote. So if you see anybody,
1: tell
6: them.
1: Check online.
2: Yeah, my wife is paranoid, today. So she checks constantly to make sure she's still registered.
6: And yeah, I think you can do that as well. But if you're not sure, today is it, because tomorrow you are left out of the fight.
2: Yep, that can happen. Don't want it to be you. All right. I was telling Rob, I heard Joel Klatt over the weekend talking about how there may not be a football program with more unrealistic and unfounded expectations than Texas A&M.
6: I will tell you, the predicate to this is I find very pejorative that you don't deserve to think like you should win. How dare you? And I don't like the connotation to the where we're going. So I'll use that as the predicate to tell you. When you tell anybody, hey, you who are you to think you can be good? How dare you high expectations?
2: It's not that. I immediately check out.
6: Like, no, I'm not going
2: to
6: listen to that.
2: You're talking about Aggie fan expectation, and I think he's talking about national expectation.
6: But what's the difference?
2: Who's in the top 10 every year who consistently underperforms as much as Texas A&M?
6: But they are in the top 10 every year.
2: But at the beginning of the year.
6: Well, and also at the end. But, I mean, they spend
2: never
6: as many.
2: Never at the end.
6: No, I mean, they're top 10. They've been top 10 many times over the last 30 years. But it's a pejorative thing that only A&M gets. There's not another school in the country that people talk about like A&M. You don't say that about any other. You don't say that about Tennessee. You don't say that about Penn State. You don't say that about anybody, even though it's been decades since there's been any success. But only A&M gets the, oh, how dare you think you should be great?
2: They have finished in the top 10 at the end of the season three times in the last 30 years.
6: Okay.
2: They are in the preseason top 10 every year.
6: Okay.
2: And I think you take it more personally. I think what he's saying is,
6: how dare you expect to win?
2: No, why do we keep expecting this to change when A&M shows us year after year what they are?
6: Well, but every year there's another school that shows up that improved. Don't get lost in the fallacy that just because it has or hasn't doesn't mean it will or it won't. And I think when you go, it never happened, it never will. Well, that's not true. It's just not. But I will admit to the fact that A&M has an issue that we either have to accept or not, that A&M, more than any other school in the country, is going to win their way and will not. And if it takes changing our way, we'd rather not. And we'd rather do it with people we appreciate. We'd rather do it with people that will come and do the job the way we expect it to be done. And I'm not saying this is a good thing. I'm just saying that this is the way A&M has never changed since the time I was there in the 80s, is we will win our way. And if we don't, we'll commiserate, we will bitch, but we're never going to go bring a person in to coach or be a part of this program that we don't like. And then to the Aggie detriment. I mean, there's no way that guys that have won national championships, and there's 10 of them, from the Les Miles to Sark, to you name those coaches that are just on the fringe that had to come from other places to go win a title, they would never get a job in College Station.
2: No.
6: Never, never, never. That's just not part of who the Aggies want to be. And as someone on the inside that's part of this, you have to come to the expectation that when and if it does happen, you know it will be done in the way the Aggies appreciate. And if it's not done that way, losses are imminent.
2: Well, when they did go outside their box and they tried to swing over their weight class, but they were like, they wanted to get such a brand name that they went after Jimbo Fisher. It blew up in their face.
6: But let's not discount the fact who Jimbo was at Florida State.
2: Yeah.
6: And that was very much an Aggie-esque coach. That this was This was family. This is, we're going to do it our way. We're going to play football Florida State way. We're going to do it this way. We're going to, and that's the mentality. While different school was very much, and Florida State's stuck in the same problem that we are now.
2: Yeah.
6: That they can't get out this provincial idea that we were going to win the Seminole way, or we're going to win the Aggie way, or we're not going to win. And either you love it as an Aggie because it's the tradition of pain. Every generation has gone through it. Now this generation gets to suffer through it too. And then you get to the point where you go, well, 8-4, but I like the guys we won and lost with. We're going to get mad. We'll fire another coach, but the continuum isn't going to change. The continuum will be the Aggie football will be played a certain way. And whether it's a heavily passing game or a run game or a defensive game, it is still Aggie football. And that it's either great or terrible. What it does do is it creates a money flow, the likes of which other universities cannot even begin to fathom.
2: Yeah.
6: Because we will give when it is dark as night or sunny as we can believe. And we are, the checks are going to continue to come because hope springs eternal that eventually our way will be the way.
2: It's funny, like, because in my mind, when you said Penn State, I was like, Penn State's probably the shining example. Because, I mean, Penn State won a national title when I was a kid.
6: But,
2: yeah. But, I mean, for the most part, it's felt like they've underachieved since then. And then I looked it up. In the 12 years James Franklin was there, how many times do you think Penn State won double-digit games?
6: A fair amount.
2: Six out of the 12.
6: Yeah.
2: So, like, A&M is more than any other program. Expectations at the start of the season that are but they never change. And I'm not saying the expectation should change, because when you start thinking about the money that's put into this thing and the recruiting, A&M should be better. Like they should be what. But I think what Joel Klatt was saying is, like, at what point do we make them prove it before we start crowning them the next year?
6: I think a lot of schools. Yeah, I agree with that. We can all argue whether the top 10 or 25 is pointless or not. But I will to A&M and also Penn State. Remember, Penn State was an independent for a long time.
2: Yeah,
6: and they won because of one man. They got a guy that set up a program and for 30 years dominated the program. And then once that ended, they had to go find a way to be competitive again, and they had to join a conference. And they're suffering a lot, like when A&M bailed to the SEC.
2: They joined the Big Ten when Paterno was still there.
6: Well, yeah, but they were winding down. It was the end of the era. They had to go find something that they couldn't find anymore, and they've never been the same since. And a lot of it was Paterno, but others were. They are Penn State. We are Penn State. They say it.
2: Yeah.
6: And they're not going to change. They're not going to change the way they do it. And they're a lot like A&M. They make money hand over fist. So the athletic department, when they sit and have their annual meetings with the board of directors and everybody else, while they might get questioned about the wins and losses, the university is certainly happy to take the money. So it makes it very difficult to change what you're doing when it's so extraordinarily successful to the bean counters.
2: I get it.
6: You know?
2: But like, but that's the last thing you want as a fan is to hear programs making a bunch of money.
6: No, but at the same time, there's a little bit of comfort in the fact that we know the money's still coming, that no matter what happens this year, we can go buy ourselves a recruiting class. We will bring in some dudes. But whatever the case is, we can continue to function knowing full well we got a war chest the likes of which very few teams have, that we can go do some stuff, and we're happy with that. We have adopted the mentality
2: that's always been A&M.
6: That's what I'm saying. We have adopted the mentality that we will win our way, and we'll take the slings and the abuses of who are you bunch of cultists and all that. Well, eventually, when it does happen, the glory will be there. But I'm not saying I agree with it, because I do think to be a successful, especially in this day and age, you have to be able to be variable. You have to be able to adapt at least a little bit to the times. The good news is you can readapt very quickly, because times are changing faster than they ever have. And A&M is, if the one thing about it is, we don't change with the times. A&M is not going to do that. And that is never going to change, given the amount of money they're making. We talked about it with Dion. You have to make the devil's decision. Do you want to go out and give it this earnest effort and you know, build a program and do all that and lose a bunch of money? Well, A&M's not going to lose a bunch of money, but they're not going to shake the money tree. I mean, yeah. Because we got bills to pay, we got a payroll to meet, and you know, there's other things that are being built, and we'll continue to build the palaces. We're going to have the nicest stuff, but it'll be the way we want to do it, much to the anger and ire of a lot of fans. But I've come to the realization that this is the long maroon line, and it ain't going to change. It's just not. And the more that we get barked at from the outside, the more resolute the Aggies get. It's that. That's just. It's one of those things that's going to be a hindrance until it's not.
2: Like, it's funny. I would have thought you kind of agree with this, but then as soon as you heard the way that he worded it, you were like, "No, he's smack talking us." And
6: yeah,
2: I didn't look at it that way. Looked at it as like,
6: but it's hard to, unless you're on the inside and really understand the mentality behind what's going on there, and it's hard to understand. But at the end of the day, if you're truly being honest with yourself and you go, we have a problem, and the way you solve a problem is people, process, or technology. Those are the three fixes to any problem. Is it a people problem, is it a process problem, or is it a technology problem? With us, it's a people problem. With us, it is no matter who has been hired, there is this lag from the previous generation that there's always somebody that, nah, this is not how we do it, guys. This is not how we do it. We do it this way, and we're not going to vary between these guardrails. We're not going to bring in a guy like Sark. We're not going to bring in a guy that's had previous wife trouble or alcohol trouble or media trouble. We're not going to bring in anybody like that ever. It's just not who we have. It won't. And the extreme of that was Jimbo, and he was right on the edge as far as how he was kind of presented to people. That was made a lot of Aggies uncomfortable. You're a little bit too much of a car salesman. We don't really cotton to that kind of talk. So I've come to the realization that it is what it is, and hopefully at some point the mesh between coach, program, and player comes together and they're able to function through. But I also understand that college football now, it's even harder. You have more access to a title, but it's more difficult now than ever if you're not one of the top five or six schools. It's just so much more difficult to win it now because Jimmys and Joes matter.
2: But that's the thing with A&M. Like, A&M is one of the most strange examples of disappointing football programs because everything is in place. And like, I think of some of these other schools, like imagine if Indiana had the infrastructure that A&M has.
6: But we'd have never hired a Kirk Cignetti. That's just right. Not the, I mean, I'll be honest with you, and I've said it more than once, A&M should have hired Jeff Traylor. They made a mistake. They passed on a young talent that's on the upshift that all he needs is a little bit of money. That's really all Traylor needs. We know he can coach his ass off. And more importantly, we know that Jeff Traylor has an eye for assistant coaches. Every assistant coach that comes through for him gets a job, gets a gig, gets promoted. He has an eye for that. So he has an eye for talent. He has an eye for recruiting. He has an eye for all of that. And he's learning how to be that. And because he's just learning, A&M won't hire him. They just won't.
2: Yep. Says Joel has been a TU fanboy since they knocked him out of the Big 12 championship game. He has Stockholm syndrome. That's the other thing. Every time someone talks about A&M, doesn't mean they're talking about Texas.
6: Joel Klatt. I don't hold him because he's a Nebraska boy and all that. I think he makes a valid Colorado point. Boy. Well, I'm a Colorado boy, yeah. But I don't hold that against him. I think he makes some valid points, but it's very hard to speak to A&M and about why things are happening unless you understand the machinations of what's going on behind the scenes, because there's no other school that is less transparent about how and why we

0: say you're an 8-4 program, and it's like,
1: and you'll never win a title. Well, no, I'm not going to buy that. I think that there's lots of opportunity to win a title, and the reason they haven't won isn't because of anything other than what the Aggies have done to themselves.
0: But again, like you said, they're not going to change that.
1: Eventually, you hope that the mesh comes between, you know, the system, the player, and the season, and the maturity of your team. And just for whatever reason, they've never been able to get all three parts of the stool. They got two legs, but that third one just seems to evade A&M. Whether it's the coach, whether it's the quarterback, whether it's the defense, there's always a missing piece.
0: Claymore says A&M are in a tough spot for recruiting. A&M's in like the best spot for recruiting.
1: We've got more money than God. We've got the best facilities out there and a hell of a group of recruiters. We're going to end up, as usual, with a top five recruiting class. A&M always has that.
0: And you're an hour and a half outside of Houston. Like it's a plenty fertile recruiting ground.
1: The talent has never been the issue. We put out as many pro athletes as any program in a country, top five. So it's not about talent. It's about the meshing of all the disparate parts and how A&M will only do it a certain way.
0: But I did get his point that for a program that is consistently 8-4, there's no other 8-4 program in the country that is consistently in the preseason top 10 that like the expectations are.
1: Well, they were always 8-4. I mean, 8-4 team, you know, the turnover is going to be pretty consistent, and you were 8-4 last year. And normally of that 8-4, two of them were self-inflicted.
0: Yeah.
1: You know, two of them, like, if you just would have been normal, you would have won those. And then if you'd have won those, now we're talking playoff and the world could have been different. So it's one of those that if you look at it year by year, it's heartbreaking. But if you look at it over the continuum of time, you're like, well, 8-4 year in and year out, there are a lot worse places to be.
0: So Gibbs says Aggieland can't win a title because of the culture of the school / program. I think that's what Rob's saying.
1: Yes.
0: The culture has A&M stuck at 8-4.
1: I'm not saying can't. I'm just saying they haven't because of that.
0: All right, 210-656-3776. AJ and Rob, 94.1.
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3: Good morning. We'll start with the good news. Cleared a trouble spot at I-10 eastbound at La Cantera Parkway. That wreck finally clear. On the west side, we do have a trouble spot on 151 eastbound at Military Drive. It's on the frontage road. A wreck with two left lanes blocked. And still rolling a bit slowly, 35 southbound Wiederstein to 410, where we had some earlier road work that did clear. I'm Debbie Alcacer, KTSA, Time Saver Traffic.
2: 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F-A-L-L. 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

0: That's your note.
1: All right, AJ and Rob, 94.1. I got two pairs. Not one pair. Two pairs.
0: Of?
1: Tickets to UTSA, South Florida, Thursday night football. National. I'm wearing headphones. Don't know why.
0: Don't even need them. That's what we do here. National TV game. We need to pack the dome, man.
1: And I do this every after every when we go to break, Vic. I say 94.1, and then I go.
0: Just reach up.
1: I reach up to take my headphones off that aren't there. I hate it. And then I heard Halen in there saying, like, oh, yeah, I can fix it, but it's going to be worse.
0: The workaround could be worse than the cure. Like, well, let's not do that then.
1: Yeah, we're going to fix your cancer by giving you AIDS.
0: But you'll not feel it for a day. So what's the fix, Vic? I see you pressing buttons and spinning around. Do we have an answer to our...
2: We got
0: to
2: unplug it and plug it back in.
0: Oh, we got to reboot the system.
1: Okay, yeah. Right. It's like a,
0: Should we just
1: turn it off and turn it back on, like a cell phone?
0: Should we wrap
2: Remember, like an airplane when Johnny unplugged it and then plugged in back to runway lights?
1: That fixes everything.
0: We just need to wrap some tinfoil around the antenna. It should be
1: so
0: fine.
1: So when are we going to unplug it to fix it?
2: Right at 10 o'clock.
1: Oh, okay. All right. Good. Yeah.
0: I'll be
1: good.
0: Here to watch.
1: That's just in time for me to be done working, yes. and so I won't be annoyed by not having headphones. Awesome. That's good timing. UTSA South Florida on Thursday. Let's go with caller number 4 and caller number 7. You are both going to wear a pair of tickets to go see UTSA in South Florida on Thursday. Take on the South Florida Bulls.
0: You have to say Florida. South Florida.
1: Man, that would have really thrown a wrench in things had UTSA lost to Rice. South Florida was like, UTSA was looking like they were.
0: It was a trudge, man. It was their least effective offensive outing. But the last 2 minutes of the game, they found what was required.
1: But right when I was talking about them being like a contender and, the favorites to win their conference and they almost lose to Rice, I was like, uh-oh.
0: I know what Coach Traylor's like after a loss, but this is one of those where you go in and it was such a stinker that you won the football game. You wake up on Sunday morning pretty happy because they really – they got outplayed for two quarters, at least by that quarterback who was just unstoppable. They just couldn't figure out a way to get the number of big plays he brought was enough to beat them. I mean, they had no business winning that football game.
1: Here's the other thing I hate about South Florida. Why is it called South Florida? It's in Tampa.
0: Which is central.
1: Tampa is not South Florida.
0: No, but they run out of directional names.
1: Huh.
0: Because there's another Florida directional school in South Florida, but they don't call themselves South Florida. But what's the other one in Miami?
1: No, it's not Florida. I don't know.
0: There's another school in, well, maybe that's as far south as
1: Florida
0: they go.
1: A&M?
0: No, that's the FAMU's, historically black. So only Miami is in Miami?
1: I believe so.
0: No, there's another school there with a Florida name to it. But no,
1: Florida Atlantic is in Boca.
0: Yeah. So Florida Atlantic isn't it's truly by direction Florida Southern.
1: And then there's Florida Gulf Coast, which, that seems like it's a good name for South Florida because it's in Tampa. That's on the Gulf Coast.
0: Yes.
1: But that name's taken. Man, there's just too many schools.
0: So, was it Louisiana that decided we're not going to do directional schools anymore? So a couple of them changed their name.
1: Louisiana Lafayette became just Louisiana.
0: But
1: they were Southwest Louisiana for a while, and then they became UL Lafayette. And there's a UL Monroe, and I forget what the other one is.
0: I was coming out, it was always the direction of the school. They didn't have.
1: But then they were like, no, we're just the University of Louisiana.
0: You just don't want to be. I don't mind directional. It's the double directional.
1: Yeah.
0: Northwest, southeast. Yeah,
1: that's tough.
0: Man, you're way down on the totem pole.
1: You have to give you two
0: directions.
1: Or UT Rio Grande Valley. Not even a city, you just get a region.
0: Well, speaking of, how is the rebrand to UT San Antonio going?
1: I hear no one call it that.
0: I don't either. It's stuck, man. It's UTSA. I don't think we're ever going to be able to change it.
1: Yeah, I don't know that it needs to be changed, but
0: I didn't see a need.
1: Yeah, that if that's something that they're really hanging their hats on, that ain't going away. You branded yourself UTSA for too long.
0: God bless birds up.
1: Birds up. But yeah, so game on Thursday. Do need to pack the dome. Need to have a better showing than they had against Rice. Hopefully.
0: Well, they were in Rice, right?
1: They were there on the road. It was a roadie. Yeah. So two pairs, caller four, caller seven at 210-656-3776. All right, when we come back, we'll see what's going on in the world of Hollywood. It's the AJ and Rob Show, 94.1.
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7: College football gave us their top 25. Despite being on a bye, Texas remained number one with 61 first-place votes. Georgia, Notre Dame, Miami, and Ohio rounded out the top five. Tech moved up to 11th, Houston 22nd, and SMU now at 24. The Aggies snapped a two-game losing streak. To get right, they beat Arkansas 34-7. UTSA played well to close off Rice 16-14. They're now 4-1 on the year.
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9: Good morning, everybody.
10: Happy Monday. This segment, I like to see what's going on in the world of Hollywood, Rob. And what do San Antonio and Moscow have in common?
11: Idaho or Russia?
10: Russia.
11: What do we have in common? Our love of beans.
10: Okay.
11: I have no idea other than that.
10: Leadership doesn't want Kanye around. Kanye West, who was supposed to perform two shows, one in St. Petersburg, one in Moscow, have been canceled. After weeks of confusion, two sold-out shows. He was going to perform on the 10th and 11th of October, and they realized, friends, it is with sincere regret we inform you that the Ye concert in St. Petersburg on the scheduled dates will not be able to take place. In the near future, we'll reach out to you with the official statement regarding the status of the project and future plans. It turns out that the Russian Foreign Ministry decided that, wait a minute, this guy glorified Nazis. We're against Nazis. Some people may remember that Russia and Hitler didn't get along during the World War II days.
11: Fascism is not high on their priority list.
10: No, they were against each other.
11: How bad a dude do you got to be where you can't play?

0: in Russia or the United
1: That's
0: States.
1: That's what I'm saying.
0: You thought there'd be a safe haven someplace.
1: Yeah. Now, he did take out an advertisement that said, he's sorry to those I hurt. I'm not a Nazi or an anti-Semite. I love Jewish people. He was just in a... He fell into what women would call Lindsay Clancy syndrome, and he just went off the deep end for a little while. Sometimes it happens.
0: Got to take your meds.
1: I wonder if those women want to forgive Kanye. That's a conversation for a different day.
0: Is he supporting new music, or is he just out on tour to make money? I mean, does he have a record out?
1: I'm not sure, to be honest. I don't think he has anything new out.
0: No, right?
1: Shows come in support of his 12th solo album, Bully, released in March.
0: Okay.
1: I think with no anti-Semitic song titles.
0: Sure, none at all. An apt term, you're getting bullied.
1: His first major concert in the U.S. in more than 5 years was held in L.A. in April. He's also performed to huge audiences in Turkey, the Netherlands, Georgia, Albania, Portugal, and Kazakhstan.
0: He is loved in Kazakhstan.
1: With more dates planned for the U.S. and Indonesia. Kazakhstan, the great nation Kazakhstan. Very nice. Kanye West.
0: I can just imagine what those shows look like.
1: What didn't... Borat, he was from Kazakhstan, and he had a song.
0: One of the stands, yes.
1: The song that he wrote was called Throw the Jew Down the Well.
0: In the well. Not quite as big a hit.
1: I think Kanye and Kazakhstan, like, you would, maybe that's why he's such a big star there. Huh. And that, now, that's something interesting to keep an eye on.
0: I am loved in Kazakhstan.
1: Yes, but Kanye, I guess... Maybe our mayor was, she saw the future. She knew that, hey, if this were Russia, it would never be allowed here. And she was right. She was right. Elsewhere, Kelly Clarkson.
0: I love her. She's just so down home. She's just a good old Texas girl.
1: You know what? Maybe she's not.
0: What?
1: She makes a surprising admission. She is not against the use of AI in music.
0: Why?
1: I don't know. She was on the podcast. They had 1 minute to share their most controversial opinion when she began. It's controversial. I don't care. I love AI. I'm obsessed with it. I'm very into it artistically, too. She discussed her argument that there should be separate music charts for AI-generated music, but she said, when you see AI artists competing on a chart with humans, I have an issue. I think there should be a separate chart. I think it's welcome to the table. It's really cool and creative, and what we're going to create with AI musically, people that maybe can't do certain things will be able to do it now.
0: I kind of agree with what she's saying.
1: I don't. I don't want AI to go away. I'm getting more and more scared of AI every day.
0: There's lots of reasons to be afraid, but for an artist to harness AI in ways that we haven't even considered is coming, and I can't wait to see that. Like I don't think that there's been a band yet quite understand everything that the Sphere can do. Like there's somebody out there that's going to come and do something at a venue like the Sphere that no one's even thought
1: about. Oh yeah, I'm sure.
0: And that's what I'm excited about. I do think that you can use it as part of the tapestry of your art, but the moment that I'm listening to my Spotify account and an AI song comes on, no, I don't like that at all.
1: I don't like it when you don't know.
0: Right.
1: Did you see that Gillette Stadium had record attendance over the weekend? And it wasn't for the Patriots game.
0: The Patriots were in Buffalo.
1: So. No, it was Zach Bryan breaking the Gillette Stadium record while wearing a Free Palestine t-shirt.
0: I think that was a middle finger to Kraft, right?
1: It kind of seems that way.
0: Bryan picks fights, man. I don't dislike his music, but I do appreciate his altitude. He ain't afraid to voice his opinion.
1: I don't think he wants you to bring up that he picks fights.
0: Well,
1: he
0: does beat up his wife. Yeah. I mean, there was that. He did allegedly pick that fight. I think. But other than that, the dude is he's always ready to say something.
1: Yeah.
0: That's not your typical country artist.
1: Played two shows there over the weekend, wore a pro-Palestine shirt in both shows. Where was Bob Kraft? Was he in Artie in Buffalo, so there's just free reign?
0: Maybe Bob's tired of the press.
1: Yeah, enough's enough already, maybe so.
0: But, you know, also for a country performer, that's kind of off-brand.
1: Kind of is. kind of is. Yeah, you're right. And finally, speaking of the Sphere, Metallica.
0: Dude, see,
1: became the first metal band to perform at the Sphere when they kicked off their Life Burns Faster residency on Thursday. They played some old school songs, Nothing Else Matters, Seek and Destroy, Master of Puppets. They played Injustice for All for the first time in more than a decade. They're going to play 24 shows at the Sphere through March of 2027.
0: Talk about
1: just the first metal show at the Sphere.
0: Let's build a what we like to call a money printer.
1: The Sphere?
0: Well, imagine the amount of money that Metallica will make for this residency alone. Yeah, I mean, the tens of millions of dollars.
1: Yeah. I guess I got one more story here. Paul McCartney and Phil Collins, did you know they were feuding?
0: No. These old men need to bury the hatchet.
1: They did.
0: Good.
1: They've buried the hatchet. Apparently, they have been feuding since 2002.
0: That's a lot.
1: Why? The falling out began after Collins asked McCartney to autograph a rare Beatles book, and McCartney said to Collins' wife at the time, he's a big Beatles fan, is our little Phil?
0: And, hey, F you, Paul!
1: And so Paul McCartney calling Phil little in front of his wife didn't sit well with Phil.
0: I'm kind of down with Phil here.
1: It's
0: why did Paul choose violence like that? I mean,
1: 24 years is a long time to hold on to that.
0: He's got a Napoleon complex, that's for sure. But dude, Paul, simmer down, bro. I just wanted an autograph. Little fellow, want an autograph?
1: Come on, little Phil. I got an order for you, little Phil.
0: Oh, man, I'm selling more records than you are right now. I'm bigger. You want my autograph?
1: I think Paul McCartney's like, Who are you again? apparently, McCartney recently called Collins about a charity auction, though, and the two finally chatted about it and made up. So after 24 years.
0: See? The old man.
1: I wonder if he would have been as upset if he wouldn't. I mean, it is. It's pretty rough to say that in front of his wife.
0: I'm telling you, yeah, man. What are you talking about, bro?
1: Yeah.
0: And because especially then, Phil was on top of the freaking world.
1: In 2002?
0: Yeah, he was still selling records.
1: I don't think any. Yeah, I think maybe. They were both kind of.
0: Yeah, he was on his way out.
1: Legacy acts at that point. Yeah. So, but yeah, he's. I read that book, Forget the Alamo.
0: Oh, about Phil, all his stuff.
1: And how most historians who look at the Phil Collins Alamo collection are like, yeah, most of this stuff is bogus.
0: Oh, I didn't know that.
1: Yeah, and Phil spent a butt ton of money on it. And it's like, oh, boy. Yeah.
0: Well, you'd think a British rock star would know better.
1: You would think so.
0: Better about the memorabilia from the Dome.
1: All right, we'll wrap up the show on the other side. AJ and Rob, 94.1.
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0: Last segment of the day for us. See, UFC set a record this weekend?
1: Man, they got broadcast front and center rights on Saturday night. They were on CBS.
0: Most first-round knockouts in any UFC event ever.
1: Is that a good thing or a bad?
0: I think it's awesome.
1: If you're calling it, I would think it would be fun for a minute, but then there's that long stretch between the matches, right?
0: Doesn't bother me.
1: So if you're watching, I think it would be... I don't know. I don't know if I'm excited about a series of one-round fights, but I do like knockouts, so,
0: yeah,
1: so I don't know.
0: You got knockouts in almost every fight. Main event went five rounds, but and that was the gals. But almost every other fight was brutal violence, including San Antonio's own Alexander Hernandez got himself. He got a second-round knockout, so he didn't join the party, but did get a second-round knockout. Very adventurous, fun-filled night.
1: Well, I'll tell you, it's a surprise when you turn on CBS and see them broadcast it. I mean, that tells you where UFC is now because they put them directly against college football.
0: Yep. Yeah. All right, let's wrap up the show the way we always do. Let's take a look at the Daily Lines.
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0: Monday Night Football. Falcons, Saints.
1: The lights are a little bright for Atlanta.
0: Twenty year anniversary of the first post Katrina game. Everybody remembers 21 years ago when San Antonio tried to steal the Saints. Didn't work out.
1: The karmic effect of that lingers to this day. I have hanging in my closet a New Orleans Saints jersey. And it's New Orleans 05 with San Antonio written across the back.
0: Oh,
1: that
0: man.
1: That is robbing from a grave, man.
0: Man.
1: The karma that San Antonio is still dealing with from that, trying to steal New Orleans team when they're
0: kick
1: at
0: them
1: their,
0: while they're down.
1: Man, that was low down by us. But if they'd have come, I'd have celebrated.
0: Oh,
1: this
0: damn
1: day,
0: right.
1: We
0: damn,
1: almost did it.
0: Damn right. Saints, 1.5-point favorites tonight hosting the Falcons.
1: Of course they are. Atlanta.
0: Total 47.5.
1: You turn the lights bright on Atlanta, it will set them on fire, man.
0: Generally, that is the way it goes. Though Bijan Robinson has been phenomenal. I expect him to have a big day tonight as well. 47.5 is a high total.
1: It is.
0: But yeah, it should at least be a fun game, you know, especially given the background of it.
1: If you haven't seen Tyler Shuck play,
0: he's pretty good.
1: Dial in tonight. He will surprise you.
0: The line is up for Thursday Night Football, Cowboys Buccaneers. What is your projection? Cowboys hosting the Tampa Bay Bucks. What's a fair line?
1: Well, it should be up towards a 10. I'd say the line probably sitting at about 5 now, 5 or 6.
0: It's 10.
1: Is it 10 already? It should be 10.
0: It feels massive to me.
1: Well, dude, I said it at the beginning of the season, not knowing that Baker was going to get hurt, but I thought Todd Bowles was doomed. Well, once Baker went down, that team is doomed. The reshuffle of the Buccaneers deck is imminent.
0: I mean, the Cowboys almost lost to the winless Texans, and now they're 10-point favorites.
1: But the thing that Tampa has going for them is Bucky Irvin can run the football. That's it. That's all they got.
0: Tampa, while 0-4, they have lost by 6, 4, 7, and 3.
1: But three of those were with Baker.
0: They're not getting blown out.
1: Well, I mean, three of those, they weren't getting blown out with Baker. Now they don't even have that.
0: Well, they didn't get blown. I mean, this was their closest game yet without him. So I don't know.
1: I just don't think offensively they can keep up. That's why
0: they do not score a lot of points. That is going to be a problem for them. But Cowboys 10-point.
1: When was the last time they were 10-point favorites?
0: Probably last year.
1: I bet they lost too.
0: I bet
1: not
0: they
1: only did not cover, they lost.
0: I bet they did not cover. All right, that does it for us, friends. We will come back tomorrow. Hopefully,
1: fully functioning.
0: We'll see. We'll see if unplugging it and plugging it back in helps. We'll find out. But appreciate you guys. Jason and Joe come up at 2:00 today.
1: Maybe.
0: They
1: might have a studio.
0: Presumably, they'll be here at 2:00. We'll be back and do it all over again tomorrow. You guys have a good one.
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4: Happy Victory Monday with your Cowboys report. I'm Christy Scales. C.D. Lamb has the game of his life as Dallas rallies for the game winner in yesterday's hard-fought 34-30 win over the Texans in Houston. You'll hear from the star of the game after this.
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4: In yesterday's 34-30 win at the Texans, the Cowboys got three Javonte Williams rushing touchdowns, but it was C.D. Lamb who stole the show. Only 25 miles from where he started in high school in Richmond, C.D. went off at Reliant Stadium with a career-high 17 catches, including the game-winning 12-yarder from Dak with 40 seconds to play. It meant so much for C.D. to do it in front of friends and family.
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0: fun one coming up. Ramon Foster going to join us. Former Pittsburgh Steelers offensive guard, now the voice on the radio for the Tennessee Titans. Proud Vols alum, plenty to get to. We've also got gamers to give out around Major League Baseball, especially. Postseason has been wild to start with. How you feeling about the guards, Dad, down the 0-1 hole right now? You ran into the Good Vibes White Sox train, and it didn't go well for you the first rattle out of the box.
1: It's going to wear off. Can only last for so long, that hype, before the talent takes over and my Guardians take charge. At least I hope.
0: I don't know, man. Speaking of talent, Munetaka Murakami, not just a bunch of good sound bites there. Two-run blast.
1: Yep.
0: First postseason home run. I don't know, man. It might be real there over on the south side. So we got plenty of that to get to. But college football always kind of takes a backseat to the NFL coming off the weekend because we buy in bulk on Sunday. But Saturday was some wild stuff. You had some incredible results, the matchup of the weekend. Unfortunately, banged up Kamario Taylor, not ready for the show that Keelan Russell in Alabama

0: brought to town with a statement win for that team. Florida had been the darling as the transitive property continues to eat the SEC alive, with Missouri bouncing back and getting a big-time win against the Gators. And then you got that man, PJ Fleck. I don't know if anyone's having more fun to start this college football season than the Minnesota Golden Gophers coach, PJ Fleck, who last time on Dragon Ball Z was seen smearing blood from one of his players onto his own face. And now, as they upset rival Michigan, take back the claret jug, dunking water all over himself, crowd surfing into his team, this guy, who has always been a ball of energy, right now has owned the early portion of the season in terms of post-game celebrations.
1: Well, he's known for the body surfing, right? Does it with fans, does it with his players, did it running into the locker room. I mean, he is an absolute ball of energy. Got to be a really, really fun guy to play for.
0: It's got to be a wild guy to be around with that much all the time. And we've seen he's a guy that is strictly adherent to the bits, all these different things. But also, like, I kind of start there to remind everybody, college football can be but so simple, right? Like, in a sport that has exceedingly been made about the college football playoff, we're going to talk about all these top-end teams, future draft prospects. You had a team in Minnesota who's probably not going to win the college football playoff this year. Beat a rival, take back a rivalry trophy in a sport that used to really be about those in a lot of ways and enjoy the fun ones, especially in the Big Ten where you got some really old ones like this, and get to celebrate regular season wins. We talk again, all talk about the expansion, the different things that have slowly eroded the polar ice caps of the sport. You can still zoom in and see some polar bears having fun every once in a while, and this felt like that occasion, which was nice.
1: Yeah, I mean, you get to do what you get to do in college, right? I mean, and PJ Fleck talked about it in his presser after the game. He said, I'm just a small part of giving this university some joy, right? I mean, the party atmosphere, the great times. That's what college is about. Players play, everybody gets hyped, and the players and the students hang out. It's college, man. It's a great thing. We talked about that, you know, when I was doing the Notre Dame-North Carolina game. It was a noon game. You know, Tony Simeone, the play-by-play guy, and I talked about, yeah, players love it. You know, you get a win and you get back to campus early enough to go out. You know, I mean, because that's college, right? I mean, you get to play a game that you love, and then you get to celebrate with your teammates and your classmates.
0: It's a beautiful thing. That being said, we do have to crash land back at the top end of the sport and ask, who got the biggest win of the weekend when you look around? Some of the ones that we mentioned there, you can come off the board as well. Who had the biggest win of week five in college football?
1: Well, I mean, I think Missouri is going to jump a lot, right? After Florida jumped up with their win 2 weeks ago, and then Missouri, I mean, they just destroyed Florida. Jamal Roberts over 200 yards rushing. I mean, so they're the next up, right? Okay, they made a big jump like Florida made a big jump. Florida couldn't hold it. Can Missouri hold it in that tough, tough conference? So that was, and again, I say the biggest win because it was a big win. They dominated that game. I mean, they dominated. Three sacks on defense, 11 tackles for losses, playing on the other side of the line. They dominated Florida. So now let's see their next up. Can they hold serve?
0: Well, I think that's why I would shy away from them, because what we've seen through the early portion of the season is what SEC fans would tout as the depth of that conference. But what I've seen is the reminder of that we're dealing with a lot of imperfect teams that are going to be incredibly matchup dependent for the most part. And so the quest now is to find out who we think can transcend that. And the one that keeps coming up for me right now, and it's easy to say because they just keep winning, and they'll have their big test this weekend. Alabama, Georgia's coming up this weekend.
1: Yep.
0: By far the biggest game on the slate. I don't even think it's close for second. Both teams rolling in red hot. Georgia probably been the most under-talked about, consistently great team through the early portion of the season, which is saying a lot considering they've been ranked number two for weeks now. But then on the other side, I do wonder if all of the early season oxygen that went to Kamario Taylor will start to finally leak Keelan Russell's way, because we talked about last Friday, he has been excellent to start this season. Ty Simpson was a first-round draft pick for Alabama last year. And I don't think he would have, if you had reasonably made this a competition between those two players, I don't see how there's any world where you could have started Ty Simpson over him based on what we've seen from Keelan Russell so far this season. Would you agree?
1: I would absolutely agree. And Kalen DeBoer is finally putting the team out there that Alabama fans expected, right? Again, following Nick Saban. I have to believe the winner of this game, depending on now Texas plays Oklahoma. Oklahoma at 2-2. Oklahoma an anemic offense. If Texas struggles at all in this game, I think the winner of Georgia-Alabama could, especially Georgia, because they're at 2, but even Alabama with a win could jump to number 1.
0: You look at the current rankings right now, Georgia sitting at 2, Alabama up to number 6. They move up one spot over still unbeaten Indiana there. The top 5 as follows: Texas, Georgia, Notre Dame, Miami, Ohio State, Alabama, Indiana, BYU, Ole Miss, and LSU round that out right now. So water kind of finding its level with Wolves, but I agree with you. There's a really good chance that off the strength of that win, College Game Day is going to be down there for that one. All the attention for AP voters could wind up vaulting whoever that is to number 1. Speaking of top spots, as I've documented time and time again, the Golics here on ESPN Radio, Mike Golic Jr., Mike Golic Sr., I have somehow lucked into being a Heisman voter. Don't know how it happened, but it is wild, and every year I keep waiting for the emails to stop coming, and they still keep coming. So here we are. It's going to be really hard to pry this thing out of Jeremiah Smith's hand with the kind of start that he's had to this season. I get we've had some incredible quarterback play, but man alive, every time you tune in to watch Ohio State, you see Four do something absolutely insane. And he'll be the first one to tell you, I appreciate the unabashed confidence of the best player in college football. Here's Jeremiah Smith after their win against Iowa talking about the award for the best player in the country.
2: Yeah, I was surprised I had 200 yards. I didn't know I had that much. But, just got to, keep the Heisman voters or whoever it is, that I'm the best player in the country. So, I got to be there.
0: Hey, you know what? We talk all the time about guys and who will sometimes poo-poo and shy away from individual awards because they want to keep the focus on the team, and winning a championship. It's kind of refreshing to hear a player speak honestly and say, yeah, I believe I'm the best player in the sport, and I believe I should be the one winning this award. I don't know if you feel differently.
1: Oh, I listen, you know me and the Heisman. I know you have a vote. That's a very cool thing, but I've been kind of down on the Heisman because I feel like it's been a quarterback award, though we did see Travis Hunter, obviously, a couple of years ago win it, but you don't see a lot of non-quarterbacks win it. I am certainly rooting. Now, obviously, C.J. Carr at Notre Dame, I'd love to see a Domer win it, be the first one since 87, and Tim Brown, but you can't deny what Jeremiah Smith is doing. He is the best player in college football. And quite honestly, I don't think it's close. This is a guy after his freshman year would have been a first-round pick in the NFL draft. And he has just continued to exceed expectations. So, yeah, he should be the favorite. And the way this team is playing, I don't see a let-up or a let-down, I should say, by him.
0: I think what he's got on his side, too, as you talk about that debate relative to quarterbacks, is he's got some clarity. There's a lot of really good quarterbacks in college football this year. We've talked about Kamario Taylor and Keelan Russell. We've talked about Darian Mensa at Miami, CJ
1: Trinidad Chambliss.
0: Like you mentioned, Trinidad Chambliss. Right now, Jeremiah Smith is tops in the country in yards by a pretty good margin, tied for the lead in FBS football with 9 receiving touchdowns already, and is going to have plenty of opportunities to continue to do this against high-level competition. You had a game where College Game Day was out there in Iowa City. You're going to have a game on the road against Indiana, on the road against USC, home versus Oregon, a surging Northwestern team. Like, the Big Ten is going to provide you opportunities. You got the game at the end of the year, so he's going to have the stage, and if he keeps having 200-yard receiving performances that he doesn't even realize are happening, it feels like one of those years where, because he's got the narrative build, because we've seen him for the last 2 years playing some of the best football in college football and authoring a career where I think he passed or tied Chris Olave for the touchdown record.
1: He had
0: already exceeded the yards record. He's going to leave the best wide receiver school in the country as the best wide receiver to ever play there in a way that makes this all really, really hard to ignore. So it's been an impressive show of horse from him so far.
1: Yeah, I don't quite honestly, I don't even think it's close right now as far as who the favorite is for the Heisman. And you're right. He's going to continue to get chances. Look at the points they put up against Iowa. Iowa is the top scoring defense in the country at 8 points a game. And he had a couple of touchdowns in this game. He is like the go-to guy, and he still gets open and catches passes. He's quite honestly, he's a man amongst boys.
0: It is got to be incredibly frustrating if you're the folks in Ann Arbor watching the competent passing attack, the incredible receiving yards going on with your rival right now, as I think Bryce Underwood was under 50% completion percentage in that loss to Minnesota. It's getting real scary out there and there. Not as scary as it's gotten in the state of Colorado, though. We had to get to these two sound bites from two coaches that coach in the state of Colorado, one at Colorado in Boulder and one at Colorado State, both of whom were at the microphone talking about situations in a way that reeked of a level of honesty and after some wild performances, the likes of which we rarely get to see. I want to start off with Colorado State. Jim Mora left UConn to go be the head coach at Colorado State, who is now a part of the remade Pac-12 and believes they're ready to make the jump, or so they thought. Colorado State defensive coordinator Tyson Summers left the sideline during the Rams' 56-26 loss to Oregon State and was fired after the game. Jim Mora said that Summers had been stripped of play-calling duties in the first half, but his decision to leave was completely independent of that. Assistant Kenny McClendon took over for the defensive play-calling. We have not seen this very often. We've seen plenty of coordinators, right, relieved of their play-calling duties during the season, maybe even during a game and not really known about it. But to go full bore and just leave the sideline after that is something concerning for the program, no doubt.
1: I think the last player and or coach we've seen do that was Antonio Brown when he left the field. And that was that. So, yeah, this is, and again, as Jim Moore said, all he did was relieve him of play calling duties. Didn't tell him to leave the sideline. Certainly didn't fire him. And this coach left on his own accord. And so obviously he was fired after the game. That's taking your demotion very, very hard. That's for sure.
0: Yeah. Year one for Jim Mora, not off to a great start there. But this probably pales in comparison to the amount of attention that we're going to see paid to what's going on with Colorado Boulder, who had Texas Tech on the ropes this weekend. Yep. And you look at all the post-game win probability, all the net ratings and things like that. Colorado should have won this football game, but turnovers completely damned them near the end. And Deion Sanders, their head coach, did not hold back in the post-game press conference when he got asked what had been the issue with the offense.
3: In just within these last few weeks, what is the main contributor on why the offense is not producing?
4: You know what it is. If I said you're going to run with it, you know darn well what it is. Just do, say it, write it yourselves. You know what it is. It ain't no, it's blatant. It ain't no if and buts about it. I would respect y'all a lot more if y'all just said it yourselves.
0: So he went on to talk and imply even more that quarterback had been the issue for them going on. Now, in this game, they played quarterback Isaac Wilson, the brother of Zach Wilson, and had seemingly demoted Juju Lewis to third string, the quarterback that had started the season. Deion Sanders also had some cryptic messaging about what had happened there, saying that he hadn't done that, let Juju come up here himself. This very much seems to be one of the greatest defensive backs of all time, talking like a defensive back into the microphone in a way that does not normally sound how a coach would try and diffuse this at the podium in that way here. Do you have a problem with Deion Sanders and how he handled it like this?
1: I mean, listen, he tried to diffuse it by not saying the position when everybody knew exactly what he was talking about. Instead of just giving a general answer, he basically pointed right at the quarterback room saying basically everybody knew it. You'd like him to handle a little more with a little more diplomacy, but it's when it's so blatant. I mean, you know, I he was worried about how it would come across if he said the quarterback position, but he inferred it. So he literally, I guess not literally, but he still said it. Everybody still knew exactly what he was talking about, right? And that's what the reporter wanted to know. And he said, you all want me to say it when you all know what it is. So is it the worst thing in the world? No, because everybody in the world knows it's the quarterback position. I would like him to be, you know, a little more, it's on everybody. We all have to try and get better. I always said you need to be the most boring interview out there. But now, it's basically they have a bye week. There's going to be an open tryout at the quarterback position. And when he was asked about that, he said he basically diffused that by saying every week it's an open job at every position. You know, so he did go really general as far as that was concerned.
0: Yeah, the Colorado struggles right now have the Deion Sanders tenure at a very interesting and crucial juncture right now, trying to figure out what the future looks like with Prime there. They have cycled through play callers and coordinators on offense and defense, and outside of

0: Take a look under your bed. 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
3: There we go.
1: Got the Golic sandwich with some Ramon Foster in the middle. It's a beautiful place to be. And Ramon, there's a ton of stuff that I want to get with you on. But the first thing I've got to ask and foremost, because we covered the hell out of this last week, I'm sure you've gotten a million questions about it. Did you have any idea Mike T was out here in these Minecraft streets like we saw?
2: No, never. What I was saying by Coach Tomlin is this, man, being under him for 11 years is, I tell everybody, he's one of the biggest nerds out. As far as history, as far as the game, the eccentric stuff that he does from time to time. And I say nerd as a good term as well, because he can recall anything and has just those specific interests. I did not, though, have Minecraft on my resume or at any point for him in his downtime. But clearly, he's a guy that needs to occupy his mind. And what better way to do it than to build cities? I mean, at this point, all he needs to do is just become a real architect and just put some cement into the ground.
3: I guess so. When you found out that, and then he'd been doing it for, 12 years, how surprised were you?
2: Still very. I he's had conversations with us. He's talked to us as players when we sit down around the locker room and do all of those types of things. He never once gave any just tip that he was into gaming whatsoever. I know he's spoken about playing, you know, the Xbox or PlayStation with his boys from time to time as they grew up, and he made it seem like he wasn't into those types of things. And now just 12 years on one city. I was lost. I thought it was funny. I text him about it, and he's just laughed it off because that's just what he does. But I've always kind of appreciated that about Coach Tomlin. He has at often found ways to separate his reality versus what he does on the field and as a coach. I commend him for keeping it a secret this long, though, Mike. That's just where I'm at with it. But he laughed it off, and that's just what he does in those types of moments when you call him out on that type of stuff. He is hilarious, and I tell everybody that. For as much as you don't want to, tick him off as a coach, he's that type of guy just when you're sitting around talking to. I loved him as a coach, man, and even more so as a retired football coach now.
1: I also want to give you the opportunity because, you know, you went to war with him for so long, prepared with him in so many situations. I did see some people imply, was this something that was now a distraction in hindsight that maybe affected the preparation there? Can you speak to just what you know about Mike Tomlin in terms of what he brought to your guys' team each and every year in the preparation for games?
2: No, I don't see him having fun on the side as a distraction whatsoever. We know this to be true, too. If you are consumed by it all the time, then it'll run you crazy, right? You have to have some type of outlet, whether it's date night with your wife or you play cards, you game, whatever the case may be, just take your mind off the sport. Coming into those rooms week in and week out as far as his game plan, offensively, defensively, and special teams. He was the one that was setting the tone for each one of those. And get to a point to where he go on in our team meeting rooms for 20-plus, 30-plus minutes at a time, just laying out what the actual plans were. He had a group of guys, and I think he'll talk about it as well, too. The Ryan Shazier, whether it was Larry Foote, Ryan Clark, Troy Polamalu, every Monday of game week or Wednesday, those guys would have defensive meetings to where they're meeting in the facility at about 5 o'clock in the morning. So he was there before guys, he was there after guys as far as his intention on the game plan and what it meant to him to be the head coach of the Steelers at the time. It was never a distraction. And like I said before, he was never in a situation where you felt like there was an outside matter that was grabbing his attention. I always thought it was just all ball, to be quite honest with you.
3: All right, so onto the field we go. 4 games into the season. When, at what point of the season do you feel like this is the team that you have, that this is who we are?
2: Uh, as far as the Steelers go, or
3: no, as far as any NFL team, how far into the season before you're like, this is the team that we have. Oh. This is kind of what we are.
2: I would say the first quarter tells you a lot. I always say week one, and people say week one is a lie. I don't usually prescribe to that one because you're supposed to come out swinging as much as you possibly can. By week four, you know what your deficiencies are, what your tendencies are, and how teams are starting to attack you. I want to say between weeks 4 to 6 is kind of the way I've always viewed what teams are. Now, there's also the latter part of it as well, to where when you're in the game and in the NFL so long, November, December, and now January football also determines what you are as a team. Are you a team at that point that's packing it in and just saying, you know what, we're just trying to get the best draft position that we possibly can, or figure out what are we going to do with our coaches or players that are on your roster? But the first 4 to 6 weeks of a season, to me, is where you really designate how you're going to be, what your identity is, which guys have stepped up for you. And at that point, so I feel like most teams have had an injury or two at that point, and see how the coaches adjust to it. I'm a 4 to 6 weeks type of guy into what you are as a team until you get into that playoff, in the hunt, in the graphic type of ball that you're looking for teams who are contenders.
1: Talking to Ramon Foster here on the Golic. Ramon does a phenomenal job covering the Tennessee Titans and speaking of knowing what you got. Year one, new staff, but year two for Cam Ward. What have you seen from the hopeful franchise quarterback in terms of his development and progress through the first quarter?
2: It's been slow. The slogan in the NFL is what you did in year one won't satisfy us when it comes down to year two. And that's kind of where Cam is right now. You know, I do the morning show here in Nashville, and just hearing from the fan base, they want more. But the messaging from inside of the building as far as Cam Ward is concerned is he's growing. He's developing. Robert Saleh today had his press conference, and he doubled down again on the fact that Cam is going to be good. He lays it on the line that he's taking the incremental steps that you need. But it's twofold in this one. How much are you willing to sacrifice development and just understanding of the number one overall pick in Cam Ward versus winning? And that's what this fan base, I know that's what this franchise and the players out there want too. You want his development to coincide with winning football games. And that's where it becomes problematic, because he's just come off his best statistical game against the Baltimore Ravens, Cam Ward, that is. But they still lost. And until that last score at the end, they were losing by double digits. It's a team that is trying to figure out still, Mike Senior, as you mentioned a second ago, what your identity is. How much can you trust Cam Ward? It's been run heavy the last 3 weeks for this squad. And when it gets to the red zone, you end up having 2 weeks ago the giant snafu where Cam throws the ball up and it get intercepted at the end of the game. This past weekend against the Ravens, they go wildcat on the 4th-and-2 scenario with Tony Pollard as the wildcat back, and they got stuffed. So you can tell there's still a back and forth on what you're trying to be as a squad as it pertains to how much of this is going to be Cam, how much of this is, hey, we're just trying to win football games. And that's why I feel like the decisions have to be made moving forward. And the last part for me is when you look at his development, what are you going to ask him to do? I feel like teams are daring the Titans to throw the football with Cam. They're rushing 3 or 4, dropping everybody else in coverage, and you're waiting for him to find those zones and be a threat against opposing defenses to where he can open up the offense a little bit more. There's hardly many downfield attacks by this offense so far, and that's what I mean by Cam's development. How important is it for you to slow walk him while not winning games? That's the decision this head coach and the staff is going to have to decide in 2026.
3: You know, in a what have you done for me lately league, where expectations are a lot quicker than they normally have been, what should be the patience level with a team like Tennessee or other teams that have not been doing well for a couple of years on when they should be competing in that division?
2: What I would say is this, as much as I'm very pro player in a lot of my assessment, you still have to challenge the players to make those plays. You still have to challenge the players to make sure that they're studying and anticipating throws or blocks, or being able to be in a position to where you capitalize on moments where the defense doesn't require you to. And that's where I'm looking towards Cam. Like, what is it that's, you know, you need to click a little bit more? Is it your wide receivers that you need better help from? The offensive line the last 3 weeks,

0: have held up one of the lowest pressure rates that they've had, and he's had time in the pocket. So where's the disconnect? When it comes down to how much time should be given, it really boils down to how much you lose. Because no matter what anybody says, like, I love what Dan Campbell did with the Lions in year one, where they were losing. Next thing you know, the switch flipped. That's just not allowed, because now you got a quarterback in year two with Cam, and next year you got to decide on what are you going to do with that fifth year option. That's where it becomes very problematic for a lot of teams, especially when it boils down to young quarterbacks. And it's so easy now as well when you got other teams that have backups on their squad, a Drew Locke, a Mac Jones, that you feel like, oh, we'll just get him as a transition quarterback in the offseason. It becomes a very sticky situation for teams trying to decide what are they and how much they're going to commit to it. I would say, as long as you're seeing progress, stick with it. But you have to be real about your job, and also that the job that the players are doing to satisfy what they should be in whatever timeline they're in their careers. It's a different world. We don't get the time in today's NFL to say, just give them time. It's so fast. It's a lot of talent that's out there waiting for it. And guys can also help by having veteran dudes on practice squad now. So it's complicated, the process.
1: 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Ramon and Will, awesome stuff. They're a ton of fun. Ramon, great talking to you, brother. We'll do it again very soon, man. Appreciate you.
0: Absolutely. Thanks for having me.
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2: Not everyone gets recognized for a job well done.
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1: All right, Golics Gamers, our game balls here on the show. After a busy weekend, lots to go around, plenty of baseball that we want to get to with some big-time star performers. But, Dad, I can't think of anywhere else to start than one of the most poignant stories in college football, probably all year long, that we'll see. For anyone that missed it, unfortunately, back on Friday, Yale football announced that former head coach Tony Reno had passed away due to a battle with an illness at 52 years old. He had stepped away in February after 14 years at the helm, won 83 games, 5 Ivy League titles, including the first automatic FCS qualifier for an Ivy League, and advanced to the second round with a win over Youngstown State. It was their first win in school history as a postseason win. His son Dante is a quarterback for Yale, and just a day after it was announced that his father had passed away, threw for 298 yards and 4 touchdowns to lead Yale to a 41-24 win over Merrimack at home. An unbelievable moment. Dante joined Best Week Ever on ESPN Radio yesterday and talked about what gave him the strength to go out and perform like this.
6: I think it goes back to the way he raised me and my siblings. My mom's the rock of our family, and he always raised us to be a tough family. We're really close, and basically I just went out there and just really thought of what he would want me to do. And obviously I know him best, and he would want me to go out there and play with the guys and be with the guys. My teammates and my coaches that have surrounded me with so much love this week and throughout the whole journey of everything that's kind of happened with him, and just go out there and basically just, what would Tony do? That's what I kind of think about in life right now, is what would he want me to do? He want me to go to practice. He want me to be around the guys, hang out with the guys, go to class, be a good person in the community, just basically do everything I can to help honor his life, but also try and have a normal season as we can.
7: You know, there's obviously no wrong way to deal with a death, and if he didn't want to play, nobody would have questioned it at all, but it sounds like no truer words have been spoken. I mean, your dad was a head coach. Your dad was a coach for years. And, you know, you coach, you play, you practice. And you hear other people say that's what they would have wanted me to do. I think you truly do believe that in this situation.
1: No question. It is everyone's choice how to grieve on their own, but you're right, with someone who football was clearly such a big part of that relationship, and honestly getting the chance to be a part of that together at Yale, I believe him when he says that, and you laud the young man for the focus there. I mean, in my lifetime, you think so much of the Brett Favre Monday Night Football game in terms of a player being able to compartmentalize the loss of a loved one and go out and perform, and plenty of guys. I had teammates who lost parents, unfortunately, who went out there and still went to work with us and tried to make it as normal as possible in a situation that I'm sure feels like the rest of the world might be falling down around you. So, you know, our thoughts and prayers certainly with that family, with the Yale football family, but, you know, with Dante and what he was able to do in the face of that, a really, really incredible story of perseverance.
7: Another guy I look at is a guy, Jesse Legree from Oregon State.
1: Man.
7: A true freshman. True freshman. Through five games, he's tied with Jeremiah Smith for the FBS lead with 9 receiving touchdowns. He's second to Jeremiah Smith by 95 yards on receiving yards, despite 17 fewer receptions. He's averaging 27 yards a catch as a true freshman, and he's mentioned in the same breath stats-wise with Jeremiah Smith, at this point, the favorite for the Heisman. That's amazing.
1: Let me tell you what, Oregon State, not to be played with right now. This is a team that, you know, I got a chance to watch them. I was getting ready for our Texas Tech game that I covered for TNT. That Oregon State team gave them fits. They're built right up front. That coaching staff lauded Legree and what he did as a young player in that receiving core. You've seen everyone got to adjust to him. There's speed to burn there. And if you don't know the name now, get to know it, because I have a feeling his stock is just beginning its meteoric rise in college football right now. It's a great call and a really fun player to watch for a very game Oregon State team right now. The Golics here on ESPN Radio, Mike Golic Jr., Mike Golic Sr. Got to talk a little baseball. The MLB postseason was going crazy this weekend, and Jackson Churio had a huge moment. Brewers got a 2-0 lead, hitting balls off the ceiling right now that are affecting games. All this different stuff going on, but it was Churio, the walk-off 2-run single to win game 2, became the third youngest player with a walk-off hit in postseason history, according to the Elias Sports Bureau. According to Sarah Langs, he's the second most postseason RBIs before turning 23, and is the youngest player to record 5 or more home runs and 15 or more RBI before even playing his 15th postseason game. Here was the sound, courtesy of our guy Boog Shambi on ESPN Radio, of that walk-off in Milwaukee.
3: Churio back in. Miller, the 2-2. Swing and a line drive. Base hit! Center field! Yelich is in! Here comes Freeland! He's in! Jackson Churio has walked it off! And the Brewers come all the way back in the bottom of the ninth.
1: This team just keeps finding a way to get it done. It's unbelievable.
7: What a moment for the youngster. All right, I'll give you another one. And this is a guy obviously very well known, Arvel Reese, Ohio State product, the high pick of the Giants. Giants beat the Cardinals. But as a rookie in this game against the Cardinals, 63 snaps, 9 tackles, 1 tackle for loss, 1 interception, 3 pass breakups, and 2 pressures. He's the first rookie linebacker in 20 years to have 9-plus tackles, at least an interception, and at least 3 pass breakups in a single game. So he's getting the job done as a youngster.
1: It is terrifying. He's someone that always had the physical ability, hits like a Mack truck, but to see him assimilate so quickly for a Giants team, oh, by the way, first place in the NFC.
7: Yes.
1: Now. Wild. Absolutely wild. Got Devin Kane, our producers, having heart palpitations, riding the Jameis Winston wave at quarterback.
4: I don't know if I can do it. I don't know if I can do it. Yeah. I don't know if I can do it for 13 more weeks. I don't know if I can do it.
1: All the rest of us are like, oh, Jameis is great. It's such a roller coaster. You never know. And Giants fans are like, please let me off this ride. I just want to go to the bathroom and throw up for a little bit after this. So Arvel Reese, a steadying force that they very much need. I want to leave you with this because, Dad, I know you love a good story of the off the beaten path, different road to stardom.
7: This is great.
1: The Atlanta Braves took one in Los Angeles against the vaunted Dodgers last night. They get a big win, in part due to the collaborative effort of pitching and the opener of Ray Kerr. who now in two opener appearances this postseason has six innings pitched, three hits allowed, zero runs allowed, and six strikeouts, including 2 2/3, with no runs allowed and four strikeouts against the Dodgers last night at the opener. Ray Kerr had played a season of college baseball at Mendocino College before he became academically ineligible and had to move back home to Reno. There he worked at a 7-Eleven and a movie theater before he returned to Lassen Community College and played for the Peninsula Oilers in the Alaska Baseball League, which got him a tryout with the Mariners and the Marlins. The Mariners ended up signing him to a minor league deal that I think was worth like $2,000. He then made his major league debut at 27 years old with the Padres in 2022, had 29 appearances with San Diego in 22 and 23, and then the Braves traded him with a 24 season, with him making 19 appearances in just three seasons in Atlanta around Tommy John surgery. To now be on this stage after all of that against the roster that we've talked about as the behemoth with the Dodgers, I can think of few things more quintessentially baseball than this story and him being someone that has an impact on the postseason against that team.
7: I mean, just think about it. He was ringing up someone buying a Slurpee, tearing a ticket at a movie theater, and now pitching in the playoffs. It to talk about determination, right? I mean, just stick-to-itiveness to continue to try and do what you love and have it pay off.
1: Hey, if you like more of that, the MLB postseason's right here on ESPN Radio. It continues today, a doubleheader. 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All right, and that's still just scratching the surface. Coming up next, the fridge is open, and we got plenty of leftovers still to get to here on the Golics on ESPN Radio.
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25: How are you? My name's Scott Van Pelt, host of SVPod, along with my partner in crime, Stanford Steve. 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
1: Parenting?
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2: And Ian.
26: 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Oil money is very real. 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How do I get you some
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1: 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Oil money is not a damn joke.
26: I'm driving from Texas A&M. We're driving back to Houston. We're just going through all this nothingness because there ain't nothing outside of College Station. And I'm thinking, I bet there's oil around here. Maybe I should go tap that field over there and see what I can find.
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1: Ooh, what up on weekend?
0: But there's a lot sitting on the table.
2: I kind of do worry that I have a great white stomach.
0: It's time for The Leftovers.
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0: With the Golics.
2: Hungry boys need some delicious headlines to feast on before the end of the show. Mike Golic Jr., Mike Golic Sr., we're presented by Progressive Insurance here on the Golics.
4: By the way, had some really good soft serve ice cream.
2: Ooh.
4: At the Carolina Stadium last night. Yeah. Yeah, it was really, really good. With some crumbled up Oreos, some chocolate sauce, some whipped cream. It was very good.
2: They have a good setup in there. I'm familiar with that stadium since it hosts the Duke's Mayo Bowl.
4: Right.
2: Which I obviously got to call many moons ago. And they had a make-your-own waffle station there that morning that I infused with that soft serve station. And, you know, thus greatness was born. So,
4: Big
2: fan of their setup there. That's awesome.
4: Yeah, very nice.
2: Even bigger fan of The Leftovers. Headlines we didn't get to because Mondays are busy around here on the show. Devin, what do we got?
5: All right, the NFL is reviewing video that appears to show line judge Jeff Seaman using profanity toward Cardinals tight end Trey McBride during Arizona's 36-24 loss to the Giants. The exchange followed a 3rd-and-2 incompletion in the fourth quarter when McBride argued that Giants defensive back Drew Phillips made contact. He did, before the pass arrived and no flag was thrown. The Cardinals later punted, and New York sealed the game with Deontay Banks pick 6. NFLPA executive director J.C. Treader called the officials' apparent conduct unacceptable and said officials should be held to the same accountability standard as players. There is video of this, and it's pretty clear-cut. Senior, go ahead.
4: Well, I mean, if NFLPA is saying they should be held to the same standard as the players, how many times do players swear at one another on the field? I mean, the ref should be held to a higher standard, don't you think? And should kind of just drown that out, but they're human beings. Player to player, hell, there's all kind of cussing at one another.
2: Well, yeah, but I mean, don't we see across all sports right now, anytime you say the magic word to an official, you can get flagged, and the NBA, you can get thrown out of a game. Like, they're soft, charming soft, going the other way there.
4: Oh, so I agree.
2: If turnabout was fair play and officials weren't flagging guys for swearing in their general direction or at other players, I'd be fine with this because everyone's running hot down there. But no, yeah, you absolutely got to stamp this out because it's not the case. So they shouldn't be allowed to cuss at the players. That's ridiculous.
5: Jim Harbaugh insisted offensive coordinator Mike McDaniel's job is not in jeopardy despite the Chargers falling to 0-4 with a 30-23 loss in Seattle, extending their losing streak to 7 games dating back to last season. Junior, do you believe him?
2: I think the fact that you've got to address it already is not a great sign. The dreaded vote of confidence coming after the first quarter of the season. For the coordinator, and I guess relative to expectation too, this becomes the tough part of if you're not getting any of the explosive and it looks so disjointed. We've talked about the injury up front that started this season for Tyler Biadasz, but at some point now, your rookie's been in there for a while. Coaching is supposed to overcome some of what we've seen, and it's just been a disaster. There's been no one bright spot that you can really point to on this offense, and when everything's functioning poorly, that's going to point back to coaching.
4: And Joe Alt got nicked up again in this game. And Harbaugh said again that one of the grittiest performances he's ever seen out of a quarterback. Boy, he loves Herbert.
2: He does. Get anyone like him. I don't think McDaniel's job's in jeopardy now, but if it keeps up this way, he could very really be a one and done. I wouldn't be surprised.
5: All right, real quick. The Falcons Saints meet tonight in New Orleans. Both teams at 1-2 looking to keep pace with the Carolina Panthers. One thought from each of you. Junior, you're up.
2: I think if Michael Penix Jr. can keep playing point guard, this team has enough talent to go out here and give the Saints some issues since they wait till the second half to try and start playing every game.
4: I agree. This is on the quarterback position for Atlanta. They went in with that hurting on the defense between suspension and injury with pass rushers. If they can get some stability at the quarterback position in a division that a losing record can win it, they could find themselves right back in it.
2: I'm still more respecter of the NFC South than you are at this point. We'll see if they can prove me right on Monday Night Football. We'll see if Rich Eisen respects the NFC South next here on ESPN Radio.
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1: Oh, hey, everybody. 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Call us. I'm sure there's something to talk about if we only had something to fill our next 3 hours with from this past weekend. Oh, my goodness. College football, professional football, Major League Baseball, just to name three. 844-204-RICH, number to dial. Yeah, well, thanks to him, the White Sox trying to take a 2-0 lead on the Guardians later today. The Yankees trying to bounce back from a near shutout. A near no-hit shutout loss in Tampa. The Brewers with some exhilarating victories over the San Diego Padres, if you're a Brewers fan, over the weekend, and the Braves evening things up here in hot as Hades, Los Angeles, California. Major League Baseball is on our brain. We'll talk about that on this program. Again, 844-204-RICH is the number to dial. Whether you're watching us on Disney Plus, the ESPN app, or listening to us on ESPN Radio and Sirius XM Channel 80, Chris Brockman and I have already gone through the paces for Overreaction Monday, the podcast up there, out there, in there. RSS feeds and youtube.com/Rich Eisen Show. Good to see you, Christopher. How are you today?
3: Rich, I'm fantastic.
1: Yes, you are. Nice bounce back win by your Patriots and Drake May over the Buffalo Bills. DJ Mikey D is in D's Nuts wearing his Rams hat over there. Whose house indeed?
4: Win's a win.
1: It was very rare for the Rams house to be in Philadelphia on Sunday, as it turned out to be when things looked pretty bleak in the Philly rain. Good to see you, TJ Jefferson. The candle's lit. It's getting lit up in Houston.
3: Yeah. You know, we got the dub, and now we're moving on.
1: Yes, indeed.
5: Moving on already.
1: Yeah, well, I mean, they have to, because they're the first game of week five.
3: But a short week.
1: The winless Bucs, and now the 2-2 Dallas Cowboys with that win, and the winless Houston Texans. Again, so much to talk about. But, yes, we're going to start this show. When a 3-0 team plays a 3-0 team, it doesn't matter if the 3-0 team in Kansas City is coming back and being the Chiefs that we're used to seeing. It certainly doesn't matter if the 3-0 team in Las Vegas is the Raiders and everyone's like, are they for real? And I'll just say the following. If the Kansas City Chiefs are going to get 2,000 yards out of Kenneth Walker III, I said 2,000 yards. Ooh. Out of him. You know what? I'll go on in this limb. They're going to be very difficult to stop.
3: Yeah, this just in.
1: Because the conversation when the Chiefs acquired Kenneth Walker III from a Seattle Seahawks team that had won a championship and watched Kenneth Walker III win the MVP trophy of said championship Super Bowl winning contest. And they basically said, you know, there's the door.
3: Wow.
1: There's the door.
5: Dude, that really happened.
1: Well, they wanted to re-sign Rashid Shaheed and others.
5: Got it.
1: That was the moves they decided to make. And yes, and Seattle's win over the Chargers yesterday to keep the Chargers winless and get them bouncing back. You know, Emmanuel Wilson scored. Yeah. Shaheed did score. But you know who scored twice? Kenneth Walker III. For the Chiefs, we were wondering coming into the season, hey, nice move by Kansas City, but are they really going to commit to the run? Are we really going to see an offense committing to the run? And the answer, I wrote it down here. Hold on a minute. I like this bit. Yes, the answer is yes. They're committing to the run. I wrote it down. They're committing to the run. Kenneth Walker, 177 yards.
5: He just scored again.
1: You know what? Again, because Vegas, and we'll get to them in a second, was playing an excellent football game. Not clean sheet, but an excellent football game, enough to put the Chiefs in a bind. And the last play of the third quarter was Kenneth Walker ripping one off for 76 yards. Mm-hmm. Flipped the field from the Kansas City 16 to the Vegas 8. And the Chiefs took the lead, but the Raiders took it back. And as a matter of fact, with 5 minutes to go, Raiders were up. But Kenneth Walker III, after the Chiefs scored to take the lead, and then a dreadful fumble, no longer clean sheeting on the ensuing kickoff, led to Kenneth Walker just ripping one into the end zone, where he could have been ticketed for speeding in a 20-mile-per-hour zone, by Seriously. The way, if you wanted to look up the next-gen stats on that one.
5: Hit that corner.
1: Kenneth Walker III currently leads the league in rushing over James Cook by more than 120 yards. He's got almost 550 yards rushing already, and he's going on a bye week, and he could potentially emerge from the bye week still leading the league in rushing. So when I say he's running for 2,000 yards, he's on pace for 2,200 yards, and it does not appear to me that the Chiefs are going to deviate from this plan. Certainly with Tyquan Thornton hopefully getting some good news back on an ankle that he dislocated but had relocated.
5: Ugh, that was
1: good. And Rashee Rice limping off the field early in this

0: And yes, folks, Adam Schefter reporting on his feeds today. Drew Rosenhaus says Tyreek Hill will sign with a team sometime this week. That's the game plan. And one has to think, if the Chiefs are going to be a team saying, let's reunite like the old Peaches and Herb. Yeah, I'm making that reference.
1: Wow.
0: Reunited.
1: And it feels so good. Shake your groove there.
0: Potentially signing with a team over the next few days, says Drew Rosenhaus. Again, that might be a way to spur action, or action is coming. Our buddy from back in the NFL Network day, Mike Silver, is reporting that the Chiefs are interested, and leaders in the locker room from Mahomes to Chris Jones are like, let's do it. So if they're going to get him back and he is anything close to the Tyreek Hill that we're used to seeing, and Kenneth Walker's running for 2,000 yards,
2: The disrespect is real.
0: And so are the Chiefs. Wow. What a first four games of the season for the Kansas City Chiefs. Maintaining home field against Denver and Indianapolis, and then taking care of business as they're supposed to by two touchdowns in Miami, and then showing up to Vegas and basically saying, not yet. Not yet. Maybe later, but not today, and not yet. And then coming off the bye come the Chargers, who, at best, should Jim's team somehow, some way, wind up hosting Denver and coming up with a win, might show up winless in Kansas City. That game at Seattle and at Denver after that will be nice tests for them before they matriculate down their schedule. Good stuff out of Kansas City in Vegas. And I just said good stuff in Kansas City in Vegas. In part, not just because I saw what I saw from Kansas City, but I saw what I saw from Las Vegas. Listen, Raiders fans, I know you didn't get the win. I know you tasted it. Less than 5 minutes to go. You're up. You're up. I understand you wanted it bad. I understand it was right there for the taking. I understand all of that. But I think this team answered the question that everyone's been asking. Are the Raiders for real? They're for real, man. They're for real. Because they are playing meaningful football, and they are going toe-to-toe with the Chiefs. Now, they're up by the score of 13-10. Going into halftime, and that was the score going into the fourth quarter, even though Kansas City was set up on their eight. And you knew Kansas City was going to throw punches at him. 34 points scored in the fourth quarter. 34. And you were right there with him. And Kirk Cousins finally didn't throw for three touchdowns, but he threw for two. And Brock Bowers is back, and he is just a problem. He's a problem. Ashton Jeanty is looking much better than last year. 58 yards on the ground, but 68 in the air, six catches. He is a weapon. So you got one coming out of the backfield. You got one coming off the offensive line mostly. Or you're going to be splitting Bowers out wide and daring people to figure that problem out. And you got a coach who can dial it up. And you got Max Crosby playing his head off. And this Nakobe Dean is outstanding. Quay Walker doing his job. A bunch of young kids doing their jobs. And a head coach who's learning a little bit on the job. To be straight up,
3: Yep.
0: Taking points off the board against the Kansas City Chiefs. It's one of those.
3: No bueno.
0: When, again, it's 13-10. Mm-hmm. It's the first drive of the second half, and it's 4th and 7, and they kick the field goal. Take the points. Smart. Penalty on the Chiefs, and instead of it being 16-10, you're like, you know what? That 4th and 2 is just too damn tempting for us to not put the offense back on the field and go for it. And honestly, I'm sitting at home. I'm not a big horror movie guy.
3: No.
0: But it was one of those moments I'm like, The guy with the chainsaw and the hockey mask is right behind you. Run.
2: Get out of there.
0: Run. Yeah. And take the points. Keep the points on the board. Don't do it. The calls are coming from within the house.
1: Take the points.
0: I was screaming it.
1: Take the points.
0: Screaming it.
1: Don't do it.
0: And this is not 2020 vision. I had that vision.
2: Oh, that was.
0: As he was making the decision.
1: 2-2 vision.
0: As Clint Kubiak was saying, it's too good. It's too tempting. Now, I understand that when you're going for the Chiefs, 20-10 is much better than 16-10. I get it. But you already did. You're up six. Just keep adding points and putting Max out there.
1: Accumulate.
0: With the rest and the Kobe and the rest of them. Ugh. This is what he had to say about that decision afterwards.
4: You know, obviously there's a point there where I took 3 points off the board. And we're going to be aggressive going into the game. I don't regret it. I regret not getting it. And at the end of the game, however, I got to get the play in faster. We have a legal shift. That's on the play call. We're not getting the play in fast enough. Total missed opportunity. So, I blew it.
0: You know what? I appreciate him taking responsibility for that. And then obviously the conversation was happening after the game. During the game, you could see it on socials. And then after the game, and I think all the way into today, Tracy Wolfson's exchange with Clint Kubiak at halftime. Again, the Raiders are up 13-10. He had this to say.
5: 17 rush yards in that first half. How
6: not good enough. Not good enough. Got to be better. But you know what? We're winning. We're going to win the game.
5: Appreciate it.
1: I appreciate it.
0: I like the moxie.
1: I loved it.
0: I love the moxie.
1: Loved it.
0: But of course.
1: Don't take the points. Take the points.
0: Then you don't win, then you get this, you're asked about it after.
7: What was it at halftime that made you feel like you're saying, you know, we're going to win the game?
4: That's how I felt, so I just said what I felt.
0: All right, let's go. Okay, Raiders are for real, man. And the question going into the season, the same thing as I mentioned about, Kenneth Walker and will the Chiefs be committed to running it? We've gotten our answer. The question, basically, from the minute Indiana won the national championship game and Kirk Cousins was wisely signed in Vegas. The question was, is how soon until Mendoza starts? When's Mendoza going to start? Because he's going to start. It's inevitable that he's going to start. And the Cousins is just a placeholder. And the question is now, why would Mendoza start?
2: No. Yeah. He's not.
0: Why would he start?
2: No chance.
0: Because right now it's all working. And the most important thing very well could be for Mendoza to witness Cousins going about his business throughout the week and then on the field, because you're not going to tell a team filled with these guys who are balling out, guess what we're doing right now at 3-1 or even 3-2 if they go to New England next week and lose in a spot where they won in week one last year with Geno Smith. I'm not going to flip around and do that. You know, I mean, I know we got the schedule. If you want to pop it up one more time, because you got Buffalo coming in week six. There's no reason to think if they're so close against this Chiefs team and that defense, why wouldn't they be able to beat the Bills at home? Then you got the Rams there. I mean, some great games for these fans who have just been taking it in the chin and the chops to show up and believe. There's belief in that locker room. Boy, I wish, obviously, you know, it was a buy-in game, as Sean McDermott said on Friday's show. And then when you win, the buy-in exponentially explodes. So that exponential explosion might not have happened, but good enough, if I may. Before we take a break, let's hit the Sunday night game. Let's hit the Sunday night game. It was just a couple years ago when Bryce Young got benched for Andy Dalton. Dave Canales had just gotten the job. Everyone was surprised that Dave Canales got the job because he was in Tampa coordinating the offense for Baker Mayfield for basically a hot minute. This is 1 year. And suddenly the Panthers go and get this guy. And we all thought that the owner was the one who pulled the code red. Ordered the code red on Bryce, saying, I don't care about the plan you had

0: Bryce Young beforehand, and we were kind of giving a little heads up saying, listen, they know you're going to ask about the benching, but they're not going to give you the full story about why he was benched and why he got back in and all that stuff. But they'll talk about it as much as, you know, they're willing. That was the heads up we were given, honestly. But, you know, we weren't going to take that for an answer, so we kept asking about it. And Dave Canales said the only thing he would allow is when we asked him, when do you know it's going to work? And he said it's going to work not just for Bryce, but everyone around here when their personalities from real life come out on the field, because the jubilance that they have will be sparked by the results on the field. And we saw that very weekend when they started getting the ball rolling against the Giants. And Bryce Young was pointing for first downs and smiling. The Giants were not. That turned out to be Daniel Jones's last start for Brian Daboll and the Giants as they lost in overtime that game. And when Bryce came in to talk with us, he showed no signs of bitterness because he was benched or got his gig back, essentially, not because they're like, okay, you've seen enough watching Andy Dalton. It's time to show what you were drafted first overall here for. And instead, he got the job back because Andy Dalton's in a car crash and we need you, kid. He showed no bitterness. He didn't really want to, again, talk about what he learned or anything he gleaned, because he had turned the page. He had a few starts under his belt as his 2.0 version by that point. I did say to him, because I know he didn't want to talk about benching, I called it a sabbatical. And he laughed. He goes, I like that. And I'm like, feel free to use it.
1: Okay.
0: Feel free to use it. And all he's done is just abuse most of his opponents since then. He is really good. And he has blossomed. This year, I get it, against Cleveland last week, not so great. Second half against the Bears, not so great. It's not every time out like the so-called elite quarterbacks in this league do. And I know he has trouble seeing. I mean, great stuff by the NBC crew showing how he was on his tippy toes sometimes, right?
2: Yeah, I like that.
0: And showed how Breeze did it too. That third down throw last night, after starting 11 for his first 12 and getting Teteroa McMillan the football because he could see that his offensive rookie of the year from last year was red hot. And yes, there was no Leggett or Jalen Coker. I get it. But that third down throw in this game, when the Lions needed the ball back because they're down 6 with 3 minutes to go, when he rolls to his right and on the run leaps and throws and puts the ball where only McMillan can grab it, and he did, is one of the greatest connections we've seen this year. That was unbelievable, and it was crucial because there was 3:18 to go, and it was 3rd and 14. If that's not a connection, then the Lions get the ball back right then and there, and probably, because it was their own 30, in much better position than they got it back a minute plus later on their own 13. That won the game. That sealed the game. And 329 pass yards, 2 touchdowns. McMillan, 14 of 192. One shy of tying Christian McCaffrey's record. Of course, it's Christian McCaffrey's record for most receptions in a game. Chuba Hubbard, 20 rushes, 122 yards, 2 touchdowns himself. The offense is clicking. And in advance of the Monday nighter between the Saints and the Falcons tonight on ESPN, getting out there saying, we're 2-2. Who wants to join us here in the 2-2 realm? Who wants to do that? And while the Bucs are winless, putting their hat in the ring for being the real deal NFC South team to beat. That was great. As for the Detroit Lions, we're going to take a break, and I'll come back, and I'll hit that. Also to come, your Pats got a big win out of Drake May. Looking more like the guy last year than the guy from the first 3 weeks this year. And the Rams put the Eagles in the blender. Phone lines no doubt lit.

0: in Philadelphia, Pennsylvania today. 844-204-RICH is the number to dial to chat with us. That's next. All of it on the Rich Eisen Show in a moment. 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

0: radio audience has returned. Every single time the Detroit Lions lose a game from here to the end of the season, and they will lose more, is going to be infused with the conversation of one of two things. Okay? One is their Super Bowl window is closed. It's over. Doesn't matter that Jared Goff is throwing for 400 yards and Amon-Ra St. Brown is a top five wide receiver and Jameson Williams is a talented wide receiver and Sam Laporta is one of the best tight ends in the league and Jahmyr Gibbs is dynamic. It doesn't matter because everybody is still upset that Dan Campbell keeps going for it on fourth downs and he shouldn't have done that in the NFC Championship game a few years ago.
1: Definitely not on fourth and 20.
0: And Ben Johnson's gone. Ben Johnson's gone and we're blaming him because Ben Johnson is gone, even though the offense under Drew Petzing is pretty damn potent.
2: Oh, my.
1: Oh, my.
0: Which means it's the... And so it makes no sense until you look at the defense. Then you look at the defense, and everybody is going to be asking Dan Campbell the same question as long as he doesn't do to his defensive coordinator this year what he did to his offensive coordinator last year, which is like, we're changing midstream, and give me the play sheet. Again, we'll see. But last night, when two wide receivers were out for the Carolina Panthers, who were out without both of their corners also. When that happens, and you see a stat, as NBC put up last night, that they have given up more points through the first four, and yards, pardon me, through the first four games of this season than any other Detroit Lions team. And as Tirico pointed out, that includes the 08 team that didn't win a football game. You're going to be asked this question, as Dan Campbell was, about changing coordinators midstream.
3: I'm not talking about all that, man. I'm talking about getting better right now with what we've got. And that's what we're going to do. We're going to find a way to get better with what we got.
4: Who gives you the most confidence that you can do that?
3: Well, there's other things that we can do. I mean, we've tweaked a little bit every week here. And so there's still some things that we can try that we haven't yet to try to settle some things down and see if we can help. Look, it's a work in progress, man. You just keep working through it and find a way to improve. We didn't today. Wasn't good enough.
0: Calvin Shepard is going to keep his job. And the players, to a man in the locker room after the game, saying it's an us thing. It's not a coach thing. Well, I got to see it.
1: Okay.
0: You got to see it because they really aren't stopping anybody. Mm-mm. And it's one of those things, trust me, I know about it as being a Michigan Wolverine fan. Hey, we're 3-2. You

0: Could be 2-3. We could be 0-4. Lions could be 1-3 right now instead of 2-2, which they are. So just as a fresh reminder. And then you look down the road here after Carolina ate them up. Here comes a visit to Arizona, which can put points on a board, man.
1: This is good.
0: Okay. Michael Wilson, Marv caught a touchdown pass.
2: Hey.
0: Here comes Jeremiah Love. Algier ran one in. And, you know, the Giants defense told Trey McBride all four quarters yesterday, but apparently a referee told him in just one split moment. Giants defense, the referees turned McBride into Moscone, right?
2: Right.
0: Bell Bonds.
2: That's right.
0: From Midnight Run. Everybody's telling me to go F myself. What's going on around here? So the Lions are going to have a tough opponent next week to try and tighten the bolts on defense before a bye. And again, I know Lions fans are thinking, second rounder in 2028 for Joey Porter Jr.? We couldn't do that. We couldn't do that. We couldn't tell the Steelers what's up.
2: I think Dan Campbell said they were in on it, but, you know, obviously.
0: Okay.
2: Get it done.
0: So not yet panic mode. You're 2-2. You're 2-2.
2: Ooh, and not yet panic mode?
0: No. Not yet. Not yet, dude. It's still a month. It's still a month. I know what it looks like, and I know what the signs say.
3: We're going to have a great day.
0: I know what the signs say. I know how to see it. My two eyes are working.
2: Your membership card.
0: But it's still just 1 month in. Perfect case in point. What's As I just said, the Lions are 1 month in. Don't hit the panic button. 2-2. You could not say, Chris, what I'm about to say in the first 3 weeks of the season. Drake May's just like the Drake May from last year.
1: Wow.
0: You couldn't say in the first 3 weeks, you were, you know, maybe it could have been a bit, but you're like, oh, God, this guy is just regressing and we are going to be top five again. And I don't know what the hell's going on with him. And suddenly a guy who's got the confidence enough to call his own number, to put the team in the Super Bowl and, you know, in the AFC Championship game in the snow, that guy is gone. That guy is gone, and he's never coming back. And one thing that we know for sure is the Patriots are screwed. That's why I'm saying it's just 1 month, because the next week, here comes Drake May. And he shows up in Buffalo in the same way he did last year, winning the last Patriots game in that building and winning the first Patriots game in that building. Because he was the guy from last year, which also included some mistakes with the football. But he showed up and just let it fly and made the right choices. And lo and behold, his weapons start making plays for him. Lo and behold, Romeo Doubs, who couldn't catch with both hands in Seattle.
2: Maybe that's the thing.
0: Just catch with one hand.
2: Yeah.
1: Yeah.
0: Okay. And then the big one.
2: I only put like 87.
0: Game on the line. Number 86 photo in your program that makes you look up saying, who is he? Who's number 86? Okay. And his name is what every Bills fan in that stadium said. Efton Chisholm? Efton Chisholm. That guy. One-handed grab. Holy cow. That had to make you just scream on your couch.
2: I think I alarmed the neighbors.
0: And then Josh Allen doing Josh Allen things, which is two in the air, one on the ground, you know, and keeping the Bills in it when it doesn't look like it's his best day. And at the end of the day, it wasn't May who made that. What was that throw to nail the coffin? It was Josh Allen. I don't know what he was doing in that double coverage, but that happened, and he'll do it.
2: He does it.
0: And he's human.
2: He does it.
0: And just when you thought the Bills would join the winner of the Chiefs and the Raiders in the 4-0 department, the Chiefs are the only undefeated team remaining in the AFC, and the Bills are now only a half game in front of the Patriots. And the Bills are coming

0: out here to take on the Rams 1 week from tonight. And the Patriots go home and take on a Raiders team that won there last year. And they better show up with their P's and Q's like they did in Buffalo. Otherwise, they're going to get beat. But Drake May is coming in feeling great. And to his credit, it wasn't me. It was my teammates.
1: Yeah, I would say for me, I think I got confidence in myself and these guys. I think that's us as an offense. You talk about over and over again in the week about, you know, finishing off drives in the red zone and doing things right, and really feel like we're putting touchdowns in the end zone. And that was definitely for us on offense, you know, but kind of, you know, put us in a step in the right direction. And it's something that you got to, like I said, you know, it's every week in the NFL. You know, you get out a chance to, you know, the highs and the lows. And Coach always says, don't ride the roller coaster. And that's what we're going to buy into and know we got a lot of work left to do.
0: Look, see, he's back. Looking like a confident quarterback at the podium. Awesome. It's just my teammates. I always have confidence in myself. I have more confidence in them and yada, yada, yada. Just like that. You're 2-2, just like the Lions. And the Lions are toast. Super Bowl window's closed. And this team is, you're back. You're back.
2: Yeah, who do you feel better about at 2-2?
0: Your Patriots.
2: Yeah.
0: I agree. Because the defense, that was without Barmore and Gonzalez, too.
2: Uh-huh.
0: I get it.
2: Okay.
3: What are the batteries?
0: I get it.
2: We're back.
3: Duck boats.
0: Yeah.
2: Duck boats.
3: Oh, well. Batteries.
2: Are we checking the batteries?
3: And
2: Vrabel got well lubricated?
0: Vrabel got a 15-yarder because he told an official that was an effing terrible effing call. He dropped two Fs. If he just kept it to one.
2: Oh, yeah, it's like the triple pump.
3: Yeah, you can't.
2: I mean, it was a terrible call. So I don't blame him.
0: If he only said it was an effing terrible call or a terrible effing call, I think it was the carpet. It was the carpet F-bombing.
2: Okay. Carpet F-bombing?
0: Yeah, yeah. I think it was.
3: That's a good name.
0: I think it was. Otherwise, you know. Okay. You're back.
2: A little swagger back. Okay. I think the team needed it. Obviously, yep. I think Vrabel needed it.
0: 2-2 obviously, like the Steelers. Drake May, Dobbs, 2-2 like the Bengals. 2-2 like the Colts. 2-2 like Denver. You're right there. And last week, you were done. You were finished. You were out. You were onto the Celtics, man. Because the Red Sox were gone. And Drake May is gone. Yeah. And he's not coming back. Look at you now.
2: I was a little higher.
0: Tatum can wait.
2: A little higher.
0: By the way, great Warren Beatty movie. Right here in Los Angeles, if I'm not mistaken. All right. We'll take a break and turn to your team. Gotti.
3: Listen.
0: Back.
3: Oh, yeah.
0: And then the team that I'm so-called passionate about, the Rams.
3: Yeah.
0: Taking care of the Eagles.
4: Settle down just a little bit.
0: Okay. It's a Monday. Marcus Spears lurks on our rundown.
3: Let's go.
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12: 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Remember what I told Brian Schottenheimer on this show coming off of Rio de Janeiro, where he's like telling Dak, hey, throw that thing in Argentina if it's not open immediately, right? I'm like, pedal to the metal, man. You start the season turning down a 4th and inches on the first possession in New Jersey. You punt, and you can't take the Giants off the field. And in Rio, you don't go for the win, you go for the tie, and playing for overtime, and your defense gives up a chunk play to Zay Flowers, and off they go. Back home with nothing but a 1-2 record in your hand. And I'm like, pedal to the metal, Brian. Well, I like that he listens to me. Or at least I can pretend that he does.
13: So I need to thank you for this?
12: You can, sir.
14: That's what he was getting at.
12: Not once, but twice, he puts Brandon Aubrey out there saying, kick a 60-something yarder. I don't care. I don't care.
13: I have a real issue with the second.
12: Neither worked. Neither worked, but I like it. I like it. It puts stress on the side of the football that's not your best.
13: Yeah. Yeah.
12: Yeah. It puts you in a little bit of a bind. But when you got Gotti, and you've got Gotti,
13: greatest
12: offense there is, as they called themselves before playing it down, that's aggressive.
13: Yeah, that's
12: when you got Gotti, that's something. And CeeDee Lamb cannot be stopped.
13: Sedarius.
12: Cannot be stopped.
13: It's like they weren't even trying.
12: Let me repeat that. CeeDee Lamb could not be stopped.
13: No.
12: And after the missed field goal, the 65-yarder, and Houston takes a 10-point lead in the locker room because they used that field position.
13: Oh, I was so mad, Rich.
12: I bet you were. Ooh. Third quarter, touchdown. Next drive, touchdown. Drive after that, touchdown. They finally punted because Gotti got got. And then Houston scores a touchdown on your defense and you're down by three. And Dak's like, screw it. And in this game, they could have kicked the field goal and tied it. But nuh-uh. They kept pressing on.
13: Uh-uh.
12: Because I don't know if you've heard, CeeDee Lamb could not be stopped.
13: Couldn't be.
12: Oh. 88 clubber.
15: It's like the Terminator.
12: The 88 clubber on this day. I have the numbers here to back it up. 17 catches.
13: Yes, sir.
12: 21 targets.
13: Yes, sir.
12: 21. Whew. Deion Sanders' number of targets. He targeted him 21 times. 17 catches for 189. And Javonte Williams with three tutties on the ground. That's what we're talking about. The defense is not great. It's not great. But if you got Gotti,
14: listen,
12: and you got George Pickens, at some point he's going to score.
14: At some
12: he's
14: point.
12: He's got to score.
14: Think,
12: wait a minute. The fantasy just creeped
14: come
12: out
14: on.
12: Of me. He's got to score.
14: He's killing me.
12: It gets Dak to the winner's circle.
16: You've got to choose what you want to do, and then we're going to attack it from there out. And, yeah, they always, you know, rolled a guy to George, made sure two were over the top or clouding him to that extent. If you're going to do that, the numbers are in favor of CD. And if you want to play CD like that, the number is in favor in GP. And then if you want to play both of them, you're leaving guys like Turp, Flo, and Fur, guys that I've got a great rapport with, one-on-one, and we're going to attack you however we can.
12: Yeah. Turp and Flo.
14: Turp and Flo.
12: By the way,
13: Wofford,
12: was that a Terrence Howard song?
13: Oh, yep.
12: Turp and Flo? Oh, pardon, that's Hustle.
13: Yeah.
12: My bad.
13: It was the B-side of Whoop That, though.
12: Well, they whooped that trick in Houston. That's the stuff, TJ. That's the stuff.
13: It's the stuff, but you know what everyone's saying today, Rich Eisen, they're saying, oh, well, they haven't won a game. The Cowboys should win. It's like if we win, they got something to say. If we lose, they got something to say. I don't care what nobody got to say.
12: Well, it's the Dallas
13: Cowboys. A win is a win.
12: Whatever.
13: A win is a win. And everyone thought the Houston defense was something that I guess maybe.
12: That's the issue. Let's hit that.
13: I don't know if it is or it's not.
12: Let's hit that. Because again, Dallas, well done. Well done. Aggressive. Go down swinging.
13: You got to love it.
12: I liked it. I liked it. Defensively, at some point, we think it'll come together. But in the meantime, they're putting up 34. Okay.
14: Yeah, okay.
12: And you look at the Giants with Jameis, and you look at the way the Eagles can't score after halftime, and the fact that the Washington Commanders are down to hoping their quarterback with a bad non-throwing wing can come back. Otherwise, they're hoping that their Rutgers third stringer is going to keep throwing big, fat Greek touchdowns.
13: That kid, man.
12: I know.
13: He had no
12: fear. Kali McManus, everybody. Kali McManus mania. I don't think that fits on a t-shirt.
14: That's a little too off.
12: Yeah. But, yeah, the Kali McManus to Okonkwo connection. I had Jack Andrade, our researcher, look up, is that the most polysyllabic connection in the NFL this year? Anyway.
14: This year.
12: I digress.
14: Okay.
12: Cowboys got to feel good about winning this division right now, even though they've already lost against the Giants team that has a better record than them. But they don't got Gotti.
13: Yeah. Jameis is filling himself.
12: I know. It's great and good for him. He should. Now then, I know what's going on with the Houston Texans defense. If you told me they'd be 0-4, I'd be like, okay, is Stroud hurt? Is he now regressing because of what happened in last year's playoffs? Is Collins hurt? And we found out Collins, you know, obviously is pretty good when he's healthy.
13: Yep.
12: But this defense, I do not know what has happened to it. Because they are playing like last year's defense was a one-hit wonder. That thing you do. You know what I mean? 99 Luftballons.
13: Oh, go by.
12: I'm going all different sort of stuff here.
13: Keep going.
12: Honestly, I am shrug emojiing because they have some insanely talented people.
13: Will Anderson
12: on that side. Oh my gosh. Man. And Danielle Hunter. And I could just keep going on and on and on here. Petrie, Lassiter.
13: Yeah, talents there.
12: You know, obviously Stingley Jr. And you got to figure, like, some point they're going to start playing like last year. But time is running out. Their next game is at Tennessee, and they have to come up with this should-win game because their next game is against Jacksonville in London, and Jacksonville have already been there a week, even though they didn't help against the Rams last year. But since losing to that Rams team in the London fog last year, they are a different team and 1,000% look like the AFC South winners again. Before they take on the Giants before a bye. Man, do they need to win all three of those games somehow and come out of the bye with a chance to come out to the Chargers, who could still somehow be winless in week 9 and get back to 500 and see what hay they can make. And the defense has got to play better in order to support Stroud, who has been balling out. The run game hasn't. David Montgomery, since his 3-touchdown performance in week 1, has disappeared.
13: Yeah.
12: So the line may be suspect in that regard, but the Texans are in trouble and the Cowboys are not. Rams and Eagles next hour with Marcus Spears here on this Monday. 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
10: Hour number two of the Rich Eisen Show on the air here on a busy Monday. Chris Brockman already had a busy morning out here on the left coast. Overreaction Monday is in the hopper for a week four edition. Always appreciate everybody taking care and taking time to check that out, whether it's on our YouTube channel, over 1.15 million.
11: It is up. It just hit.
10: It's up there. It's out there. It's in there. RSS feeds as well for those who are listening to the Overreaction Monday podcast. Although you're missing two very handsome bald guys chop it up.
11: Wearing blue shirts.
10: Oh, yeah, they're a little off.
11: A little different.
10: Yeah, mine's with longer sleeves than you've got going on. Sleeve. Right, all right.
11: Guns out.
10: Marcus Spears is going to join us shortly here from New Orleans. It's Falcons taking on the Saints tonight.
11: Great game.
10: Yep, and listen, if you're out there, I understand Atlanta fans won't care, but boy, does my son need 23 points from Chris Olave tonight, because if Cooper doesn't get it, he will be so upset. Sadly, have imbued in my youngest son
12: a
10: little too much fantasy stuff.
12: Yeah.
10: You know, and then he hears about your parlays and he goes, it's gambling. And I'm like, what do you think your fantasy stuff is?
12: It's the exact same.
10: He's not a gambler. This is my youngest son. I'm like, which is great.
12: Not yet.
10: Not yet. Let's go to the phone lines while Marcus Spears is checking in right now. William in Topeka, Kansas, a name that sounds familiar to us here on the WeatherTech fan line. What's up, William?
13: Yeah, well, I thought I'd call in and apologize to Raider Nation for calling them, for saying that they were fugazi. That game yesterday wasn't really good for my heart. I should be used to the Chiefs winning games like that, but I'm not, and I don't think I ever will be. In my opinion, I think the Raiders are probably the second-best team in the AFC West, and to be honest, they're probably going to make the playoffs.
10: And I'm with you, William, you know, and I appreciate you calling in as a member of Chiefs Kingdom and telling Raiders Nation a good game. That I think is, it's high class of you and also appropriate. And thank you for the call. That's William in Topeka right here on the WeatherTech fan line for American-made floor liners and a cargo liner that laugh in the face of fall weather. Visit WeatherTech.com today. You know, and listen, our caller from Topeka, Kansas, who is a diehard Chiefs fan, who said the Raiders aren't all that, they're fugazi, and then they calls back after the Raiders are anything but to apologize. I think just goes to show you right now that one thing that we know, one game shy of four games for everybody, and the Chiefs are on a week five bye, so the bye weeks have finally hit. One thing that we can say for sure is there is no clear-cut favorite. Yeah. Take it, the 4-0 team and the Kansas City Chiefs had all they could handle with the Raiders. All they could handle with the Colts at home. Right? The 4-0 Minnesota Vikings can keep you off the board. But, man, listen, I know I'm biased when it comes to J.J. McCarthy. It's like, really, you could just send a quarterback away. You know what I mean?
12: You get a quarterback.
10: Yeah, you know what I mean? Like, our quarterback, we could send him away. In the middle of all this, we've seen enough from Kyler, and we know what Carson can do. We'll take a fifth for somebody. And I'm watching Kyler run this offense, and I'm thinking to myself, okay, when's he going to turn into Sam Darnold? Or even J.J. McCarthy on occasion. When's he going to show up as nine? Yeah, I'm going to use that.
12: Mm-hmm.
10: Uh-huh. Mm. No, listen, it was a field goal palooza, and they played with fire with the Miami Dolphins. They played with fire, and most people's survivor pools, if you're still in one. They're 4-0. And the Niners are 4-0, losing one player after another. When is this going to end with the Niners? As we're waiting to see if Kyle Juszczyk is significantly injured.
12: Schefter said a few weeks. Hyperextension.
10: Well, that's good.
12: No major ligament damage.
10: That's great to hear. But everybody that's 4-0 right now, and it's a dwindling pack. And you could see they're really good, and you could see they have the potential to be great. But on any given Sunday, I don't think we're at the quarter post point thinking one team is above the rest. And you got to look at 3-win teams and 2-win teams as Super Bowl contenders. 1 month in. I think that's what I'm gleaning. Marcus Spears is joining us from New Orleans, Louisiana, Monday Night Countdown tonight in the Superdome. It's a home game for you, huh, Marcus? In that respect.
14: What up?
10: Right? For you? Oh. Okay, Marcus, can you hear me? All right, let's work on that. Mike, right. I'm going to take him down one more time.
14: All right. Rich, did I start a new trend with that caller?
10: Which what?
14: A new trend of giving your ops props.
12: Ooh, ops props.
14: You know, Chiefs fans giving
10: your
14: Raiders
10: opponents?
14: Props. I was reluctantly giving my ops some props. Maybe that's something we do, Chris. We try to start something with fans. No, you don't like that?
12: Nope, I'm not doing that.
14: Of course you wouldn't.
10: Because I don't want to call opponents ops. But I appreciate your moxie.
14: Well, they are ops.
10: I appreciate that.
14: Yeah.
10: You know what I mean? Like you're looking at the NFC North. And one thing that the Vikings have is a defense that can absolutely win every game that's on their schedule. Their offense, would you be surprised if Carson Wentz takes that thing over by Halloween? That surprise you?
14: No.
10: Okay.
14: I think so.
10: You know, I don't see that as a world beater. But right now, if I told you Chiefs Niners Super Bowl or the field.
14: A field for the matchup?
10: Yeah.
14: Oh, I'll take the field.
10: TJ Jefferson. Chiefs Niners matchup or the field?
14: I mean, it's. I have to go the field, but okay. I'm not going to be surprised if those are the last two standings.
12: Would you be shocked if I told you the Rams are still Super Bowl favorites?
10: I had Chiefs Rams.
12: Rams are still the favorites.
10: I had Bills Rams prior to the season.
12: Yeah, and they're the two favorites right now. Rams 6-1, Bills plus 750. That surprise you? Rams still favorites?
10: No. Let's talk about the Rams while we're waiting for Marcus Spears to join us. I thought the Rams were... It had 1-3 for them written all over it.
12: Yeah.
10: All of it. Because when you look at the Rams' losses, even in last year's remarkable season, it featured a Matthew Stafford turnover, and it featured special teams implosions. And both were happening in the Philadelphia raid. Oh, by the way, add Philadelphia to the mix, and you'd be like, oh, that's got a Rams loss written all over it.
12: Yeah.
10: You know? Weird stuff happening. Weird stuff happening. You know? Like, gifting points to the other team. And it was going down. And then you saw Sean McVay gather everybody on the sideline during the third quarter on the offensive side. And I don't. It didn't look like a riot act, but he was definitely delivering a message to him.
12: Animated, yeah.
10: He was definitely delivering a message to him. And, you know, at the end of the day, the Rams got it done on both sides of the ball. Aaron Donald and Myles Garrett have yet to play a snap together. Puka Nacua missed a couple games. He showed up again. Matthew Stafford made the throws. Kyren Williams with a remarkable run to put them up for the win. And Sean McVay had this to say after the game for the Rams.
15: We tried to, you know, do a lot of things that were not in alignment with what is winning football, but you can't win it until the fourth quarter, and our guys came alive when they did. A lot of gutsy efforts, and I have a headache from hell right now, but I am really proud of this group. I think a lot of teams would have folded in those situations, but our defense kept giving us a reason to believe.
10: That is right. The defense kept giving them reasons to believe. And this is a moment that if the Rams do, in fact, fulfill the prophecy, correct, Christopher? Right? They're still the, if you will.
12: Still the Super Bowl favorites.
10: Okay. This is the game we'll talk about. This one right here. Because it was dead to rights over.
16: Yeah. At first,
10: yeah. Dead to rights over. And then a massive comeback. Where the defense did its job, the Rams kept getting the ball back, and then marched down the field for a win. And Stafford, though, I mean, 51 attempts is still too many.
14: Too many, man.
16: Yeah.
10: Too many. Kyren got it done. 80 yards on the ground and two touchdowns, including that one that I was referring to. And then 10 catches for 67 yards.
14: Wow.
10: He brought him through. Puka had another rushing touchdown. So Stafford with no touchdowns and two interceptions, that is the recipe for losing in Philadelphia, as is the miscues, again, on special teams. Missed field goal and then kicking the ball out of Browns. That look on McVay's face said it all. Said it all. And so the Rams salvage. They do not start 1-3. They are 2-2, which is crucial because the Niners improved to 4-0 with a gutsy win against the Denver Broncos. And now comes a game against the Rams to wrap up, a game against the Bills on a Monday night to wrap up week 5 before a so-called softening of the schedule. Two games against Arizona sandwiched around a visit to Vegas, a home date with the Chargers, and then visiting Washington, which we assume will feature a more healthy Jaden Daniels. Hopefully. Otherwise, it's Greek food for Miles Garrett, who should be back by then.
17: I don't know if Miles eats Greek.
10: Listen, you could sit here and go, okay, Rams just took care of a diminished Eagles team. Let me tell you something that they couldn't do in Philadelphia, I guess, for the last 20-something years, which is the Rams go to Philadelphia and win it.
17: Mm.
10: Take it as you get it. And now the Eagles. Can't wait to hear what Marcus Spears has to say. He's going to join us next segment. Hey, second straight game where they disappeared after halftime. Second straight. We all know what happened in Philadelphia and in Chicago on that Monday night. But Hurts just totally disappeared, and this offense totally disappeared after halftime. Shut out after halftime. Shut out. Nothing. 93 yards and 2 touchdowns for Hurts, you know, and Darius Cooper. Man, if you had him on your fantasy team, tu salud. Caught both. No Devontae Smith, no Dallas Goedert. No A.J. Brown, obviously. No Saquon. He goes down.
17: Yep.
10: But is anybody in the first series, is anybody going to sit here and cry them a river or give them a break in Philadelphia? It never happens. Never happens. So after the game, Hurts was asked, what gives after halftime?
18: Poor execution. Poor execution. That's, yeah, poor execution.
19: Issues on the third down, especially when they blitzed.
18: Poor execution. There's no, I think there's any other way to put it.
10: When the Rams blitzed Jalen Hurts, 4-14 for 28 yards and a sack. That's it. Dickerson's out. I mean, it seems, you know, the reports of Lane Johnson, he did not play due to a personal matter, he said. And there's word that he might never play again.
17: Yeah.
10: I don't know if that's fair or not to just throw out there.
17: Yeah.
20: Really?
17: Yeah, I've seen those.
10: That's everywhere right now.
17: Yeah.
10: And we're hoping whatever caused him to miss the game yesterday, he is fine.
17: 100%.
10: But the line is not the same. And the roster is not the same. And pointing the finger, Jalen Hurts is still the same. And... a new offense that's being coordinated right now. And I know I keep telling Eagles fans to relax. Their pass rush is not the same. Their coordinator's the same on defense. Next up, they are in London against Jacksonville. And if they cannot pack Saquon Barkley for that trip, that is going to be another ugly one. And then they come home for Carolina. And if the Carolina team that just showed up against the Lions shows up, I am, you know, very, very optimistic when it comes to the Eagles. And I'm like, I believe in the roster. I believe in that general manager. The coach wins more than not. They love the adversity. They just soak it in and breathe it like it's oxygen. So I always come here and say I preach patience. But right now, I am genuinely concerned. They are hurt. They are banged up. They are not the same. So normally I'm telling Eagles fans, relax. I will just say this. If I'm like, hey, New England's 2-2, Lions are 2-2, it's just 1 month, everybody just take a break, everybody just breathe. I'll do the same here again for Philadelphia. But new coordinator on offense and no points after halftime, 2 straight weeks. essentially here.
12: I don't know. Are you going to pick them against Jacksonville, Carolina, or Dallas the next few weeks?
10: Them against Jacksonville in London is really tough, but things are weird over there. Yeah. Just to ask the Commanders. Things go weird. And then, you know, Dallas has got to love this dysfunction. They got to love it. 844-204-RICH, number to dial. Marcus Spears has connected with us. We're going to get to him when we come back. But at Hyundai, the SUV trophy shelf is getting a little out of hand because U.S.

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2: That's what he said. Our radio audience has returned. We're just chopping it up with Marcus Spears talking about the 20-year anniversary of the reopening of the Superdome. And just two plays later, then the loudest I've ever heard a building, because Steve Gleason blocks the punt. Curtis Deloach returns it for a touchdown. Again, it was as if the city was officially back there. You know how sports works, you know?
3: Rich, the reality was every person that had anything to do with football was a Saints fan that night. Mm-hmm. And I bet if you had to nail down Atlanta Falcons fans, that they were okay with not winning that game and the way that that game went. Now, they'll never say that, and they'll never want it to happen again. But I just think in totality, like when you go back to that time, you realize like, man, it was, first of all, I felt like it was divine the way it went. But more importantly, just the city needed every bit of how that happened and what transpired that night. And it's a rivalry. Like Atlanta and New Orleans is really a rivalry, right? Like these teams, you know, they've struggled, been down a little bit, but this game, I'm here now. This game is, it's Atlanta Falcon fan everywhere. Obviously, everybody loves coming to New Orleans, but I just think it's super cool that, you know, 20 years later, we sit here and this game is happening on Monday Night Football on our network, and we can revisit and talk about how this city was revived through football, man.
2: Yeah. Yeah. And that game was on, you know, ESPN that night 20 years ago. Yeah. And I'll never forget it, you know. And just to your point before we move on, Sean Payton, just this past preseason, when the Broncos were spanking the Falcons in a preseason game in Atlanta, he was joking about how so many empty, you know, fans of the Falcons showed up as empty seats tonight. So he's gone from the Saints, and he still feels that way about this rivalry.
3: Yeah, yeah.
2: You know what I mean? It's real. It's a it's a rivalry very few talk about, because we're certainly it's Packers Bears week. I don't know if you saw Ben Johnson and breaking down the team after the win against the Jets. He just looked at the Bears. He goes, "You know what week it is?" I have to say, you know. So we're going to be focused on that rivalry. But tonight's it's a pretty good one for the NFL.
3: It's a good one, man. You know? It's
2: a good one. All right, so let's jump into the rest. I was just talking while we were trying to connect with you about how this 4 weeks in, we still don't know who the best team in the NFL is. But if you want to put your marker down on somebody, who is it? Who is it?
3: San Fran.
2: Okay.
3: I think it's San Francisco. And even with some of their guys being out, you know, just the impact of Brock Purdy is one playing well. This probably was his worst game, but still played well. But you see George Kittle, obviously the impact of him. Christian McCaffrey is still there. Mike Evans with rib condition that looks painful every time he caught the football. And then what I think is one of the most unsung signings that could end up paying the biggest dividends is Deebo Samuel back in Kyle Shanahan's offense. It changes everything about what they do. They're so dynamic. And with Deebo and Christian on the field offensively, it feels like you have two guys, obviously, that can do a lot of the same things from any position. So I think just looking at San Francisco, the way defensively they were able to stay with it, Dre Greenlaw had an obvious vendetta against the Broncos in that game.
2: Yes.
3: But I think this team is I think they are as complete, and they have a number of ways in which they can win games. And if their quarterback continues to play like this, and like we talked about, Rich, avoid the injury bug as much as possible, because the normal thing is you're going to lose some guys throughout the season, but they've just been hit catastrophically at times. If they avoid that and Brock Purdy stays consistent and continues to build, I would have to say the 49ers right now.
2: And, you know, there are some teams now that we're 4 weeks in for them, Marcus, where we're wondering if the offense or the defense is going to be able to come around. And I'm going to give you some choices. Let's start with some offenses first. Which offense do you think has the best chance to turn around? Vikings, Eagles, or Chargers? Which one? Vikings, Eagles, Chargers. The offense can turn around.
3: I would have to go Vikings. One, because Justin Jefferson is there. I know the quarterback situation can be super inconsistent at times. Aaron Jones is there. They got a really good tight end. And defensively, they're going to – I got to bring defense in, Rich.
2: I know.
3: They're going to have a lot of opportunities than most teams because of what Brian Flores and that side does. So just being able to get the ball as much as possible helps that offense as well.
2: But what's wrong? What's going on with them right now? I mean, is Kyler just getting up to speed, or?
3: I think that, I mean, Rich, like, we expect, number one, for Kyler Murray to come in, and obviously we thinking about Kyler when he's playing at a very high level and from his days, but inconsistency has kind of followed him. And that's where Kevin O'Connor comes into play with how can he formulate, I guess, easy options, give him more of what Kyler Murray likes to do within the structure of what Kevin O'Connor does. I mean, you look at Ben Johnson right now, dude. Ben Johnson has called plays for three different quarterbacks, and they all look like they're going to the Pro Bowl. So it's a real thing when you can – it's a real thing when you can design and tailor – offense to what you have specifically at the quarterback spot. I think that has a lot to do with it. And then, too, like, just the connection, right? Like, we talk about preseason and training camp. Kyler missed time then. He obviously missed time with the concussion. But getting on the same page, because the one thing Minnesota does have is weapons on the outside. We know that. So I deal with a little bit more confident than that. And their offensive line, to me, is not as abysmal as the other two you mentioned.
2: Okay, so now defensively, you put your marker on which defensive unit will be able to turn it around. Bills, Cowboys, Lions, Marcus Spears.
3: I want to say Bills, but I think it's the Cowboys. Okay. I'm optimistic about the Cowboys continuing to get better. There was possessions in that Houston game, and I know what the score ended up being, but, you know, they got out of halftime with 16 points. Six of those points were field goals from 50-plus. They had a field goal block, so that score would have been a little bit closer. They made critical stops at times in that game to get off the field. So you could see a little bit of progression. Now, we gonna always talk about it overarching, right? Like, they gave up this many points, and we saw the downfield passes to Nico and all of the other guys at wide receiver. And, you know, those will kind of be the talking points for what Dallas defense is. But I think when Dallas goes into film, they realize, like, hey, man, we got to just continue to have more communication. You're playing with a new guy now again in the secondary with Joy Porter coming over, who I think is going to make them better. Brings a physicality to that secondary as well. But I think Dallas still has a tremendous amount of room for improvement. And it's just popular to say, because they've been so bad the last couple of years, that, nah, this is the same old Dallas defense. I think this is a young defense that's going to continue to get better as the season go about. So I hold that hope out. And now we're starting to see Quinnen Williams kind of put his imprint on games. This is the second week in a row where I felt like he was disruptive. Rashawn Gary made some plays up front. You saw some pressures that got home and caused CJ to be uncomfortable at times. So I think Dallas has that chance to improve dramatically as this season goes along.
2: So what's your opinion on what it gives with the Texans defense, Marcus?
3: The only word I can attribute to it, to be honest with you, is complacency. And when you look at it, though, Rich, honestly.
2: Yes.
3: They won drop away from beating Buffalo for an interception with Kamari Lassiter. And look, Dallas played phenomenal on offense. Man, that catch to George Pickens, that throw to George Pickens and catch, Kamar Lassiter can't cover that any better. Like, that's just, sometimes in this league you get beat, and a lot of that last year they won. They turned the ball over a lot last year. Dak didn't have any turnovers, I don't believe. I think I'm recollecting right. They had a lot of strip sacks, a lot of strip sack fumbles, a lot of change of possession defensively, and those things just haven't been the staple that has been for them. So again, I still think the Texans are going to continue to get better defensively, to be honest with you. And then Nico was a big boost for that offense. I know they 0-4, but I don't want people going in there thinking the Texans are going to be a easy run because of their schedule. And we know how this league is, that it could turn around in a minute. You can find your zen in a minute. I think that's a really good win for the Dallas Cowboys, but I think the Houston Texans defense is going to continue to get better. It's a little bit maybe of complacency, and when you play that good and historically like they did last year, Rich, sometimes the details get a little bit lost because you think you can just run it back. And I think it's just a recalibration, and obviously D'Amico is going to have to make sure he gets that message across. But that's still a good defense, because if you look at that game and you break it down film-wise, it was a lot of pressure on Dak. It was a lot of uncomfortability with him in the pocket. A large majority of that game, Dak just played out of his mind.
2: Every Friday on this show, Marcus Spears, because you come here every Monday, every Friday we play a game, What's More Likely? So I'm going to do that with you here. Okay, because I like giving you choices. I don't know if you've noticed that this has become a staple of our
3: so conversation. So many choices, all right, man. That's what life's about, Rich. Okay. Need choices.
2: What's more likely to happen this year? Chargers get rid of Mike McDaniel. I'm talking about mid-season here. Mike McDaniel.
3: You saying mid-season?
2: Yeah, like it's going to happen.
3: Because
2: things just boil to a point where there's no choice.
3: Yep.
2: Mike McDaniel. They turn to somebody else. Calvin Shepard, the Lions turn to somebody else defensively. Or Sean Payton takes the play calling back from Davis Webb. Those are your three choices. What's more likely to happen this year, Marcus Spears?
3: Don brings the play calling back.
2: You think so, ooh, huh?
3: Yeah, I know it would be popular to say McDaniel out or Calvin Shepard. I think Shepard would be probably be second, but the injuries in Detroit and some of that factors into it.
2: Mm-hmm.
3: I believe Sean Payton thinks he has a really good offense, and it's just not getting maximized. And what was that score? 22-17 in that game, I believe. San Francisco and Denver. What was the final, Rich? I've been watching 1,000 games.
2: Yeah. The Niners-Broncos game you're referring to.
3: Niners-Broncos. What was the final score in that game?
4: Yeah, 24-14.
3: Mm-hmm. I believe Sean Payton is going to start believing I'm good for 2 touchdowns. I'm just telling you, man. Uber competitor. You know Sean.
2: Yep.
3: Like, It's not gonna go this way when he knows or he thinks that they can be explosive with him behind the calls. And look, shout out to Davis Webb, man. Sean giving them an opportunity. But it gets to a point in this league, and we all know we can talk about things when we're comfortable, but when they start to get uncomfortable or when you start to talk about it's do or die now, we know that things change quickly. And I just don't see Sean sitting back and allowing this to go on too much longer with you not having the offensive output consistently that you want to have. This team was in the AFC Championship game last year.
2: Yeah.
3: So Sean is not fooled about what they have the potential to be.
2: You know, I got the standings.
3: I'll leave that there.
2: I hear you. I've got the standings here in front of me, and it's amazing how, you know, obviously how many 2-2 teams there are, but how differently you feel about it, right? Depending on how, if you just became 1-2 or 2-2 from being 2-1, like the Patriots are 2-2. Okay, look at us right now, right? Colts are 2-2. Okay, we were 0-2. Now look at us now, right? The Cowboys with their Gotti, right? They're 2-2. Yep. They're feeling good about themselves. The Packers, you know, despite everything going on, they're 500 going into Bears week, and it looks like it's going to be Tyson Bagent coming up the toll road. Yep. And the Panthers, after what they did against the Lions, we're 2-2. Rams, look at us. You know, I'm sure they're not terribly happy at the end of the day being 2-2, but it's better than 1-3. And then you've got the Lions at 2-2, the Eagles at 2-2, the Broncos at 2-2, the Steelers and Bengals at 2-2. You see where I'm going with all this?
3: Yeah, I see where you're going. Who's real and who's not? I'm using my other device.
2: Yes, sir.
3: So I could pull up these. Use that other device.
2: Use that other device.
3: So Rich, here's the thing. All right. So let me couch this in this way.
2: Mm-hmm.
3: You can be optimistic about teams that have played a style of football that you think can be repeatable.
2: Okay.
3: And transferable, right? So when you look at the Colts, let's take the Colts for example. You feel like the Colts are going to be able to take Jonathan Taylor to any stadium and have success, right? But you worry about quarterback play. I'm gonna just leave it at that.
2: Sure.
3: You look at who's my other team?
2: How about this? How about this? Well, you're talking about quarterback play. Should we be concerned about the Bengals quarterback play, Marcus? I know my guy across the way over there, Chris Brockman, is pointing a finger saying that he's not all that. You know, at the end of the day. What do you think? Burrow.
3: Nah, he's built enough credit right now.
2: Okay, very good.
3: Yeah. I'm not going to interrupt your flow then.
2: So we take the Bengals and throw them out.
3: I'm not going. And you lose a guy that changes the game. Like let's have some reality about what happened.
2: There you go.
3: In Cincinnati. Who else you said, Rich? 2-2.
2: 2-2. Give me in terms of having gotten there with a loss or a win. You're talking about Patriots at 2-2. Drake May.
3: The Pats.
2: Right?
3: Yeah, so
2: we believe in
3: I
2: them?
3: Talked earlier. I don't know if it was me and you.
2: Yeah,
3: I talked earlier last week. I said the Bills are the team on upset alert because at some point Drake May was gonna get out of that funk. Like I feel like he's too talented.
2: Yep.
3: To look that bad and for you to expect them to continue to look that bad as you go along. I have concern with the Packers.
2: All right.
3: A 3-point win against Tampa, who's hampered. Rich, I don't know if I'm on board with that, bro.
2: Okay.
3: Like, and I still can't get over Bijan having 194 yards rushing and Drake London almost having 200 yards receiving. I'm not over that yet. Because we were ready to kick Atlanta. We were ready to move Atlanta to the Canadian Football League before that week. So again, like the Rams are what right now?
2: 2-2.
3: Yeah. So, and that's with Puka just returned. Yep. We saw that pay dividends against the Eagles, even though I thought the Eagles did a pretty good job for a large majority of that game, but Puka returns. And you still, AD didn't play. Miles still not there. They'll be fine. They ran it well. That's a 2-2 team that I'm not necessarily worried about.
2: And then tonight's winner is 2-2. You know what I mean? Then what a big game is tonight. Big game down the
3: now,
2: street.
3: Now, here's what you could say about tonight.
2: Please.
3: So the Saints have played tough.
2: Mm-hmm.
3: I know it's not reflected in their record, but they have played. And I'm sorry for the people that's looking at us on TV. I'm not looking at the screen right now, Rich.
2: Go for it.
3: So you got a Saints team. The worst loss is obviously the Detroit loss week one. But week one is, you know, they still put up 30 points. The Baltimore loss was when we were like, we were like, oh, what's going on with the Saints? Like Tyler Shough played well. They beat the Ravens. We got high expectations for the Ravens. And then we got to week three, where they lost to the Raiders, and it kind of cooled down. Now, I'm going to ask you this, Rich. You interview me, I'm going to interview you right now.
2: Yes, sir.
3: After what you saw from the Vegas Raiders last night.
2: I'm in.
3: How does that change your opinion about that Saints game
2: 100%.
3: A week ago?
2: 100%. I hear you. I'm with you.
3: So that's the NFL, man. Like, I had concerns about Buffalo's defense prior to them going with their record being good, what you want it to be,
2: mm-hmm,
3: prior to them going to the Patriots game. We have to sometimes, we can sometimes play this game of the general reaction and response to what happened on Sunday, and we could talk about this team is good, this team is bad, this team, this and this and this. But then there's an element to when we're watching these teams play where we have to think about, okay, is this transferable? Is this something that we can count on more than we cannot? And that's why you just asked me about Joe Burrow. With Joe Burrow, with Ja'Marr Chase and T. Higgins on the field, history has taught me I can count on that being more productive than it was at the end of that game against Jacksonville. And that's not taking anything away from Jacksonville. Jacksonville has taken the ball away from everybody in the red zone so far this year.
2: Correct.
3: So they are a good football team. But there's other games that's going to give us more information about teams that we may be high or low on. That's just like I heard Dan and Stephen A. And Michael Irvin this morning talk about, they were talking about the NFC East and could the Dallas Cowboys win the NFC East. And Dan went, he said, well, right now the Giants and all of that. Do you feel more confident about the Giants or the Cowboys right now?
2: Cowboys.
3: Okay. And I'm just giving you an example of the league, Rich. I'm taking you somewhere. You just got to stay with me. A week ago, we saw Marcus Mariota beat the Seattle Seahawks.
2: Yep.
3: So, again, like, you can take – so do we think that the Washington Commanders are good and they can be consistent? But we just watched them again this week. So the league will tell you in a knee-jerk reaction, oh, we here and we doing what we need to do. But then when you actually and that sometimes is the disconnect with what I do and what we do as analysts sometimes.
2: Yes, sir.
3: Watching the film and not having a reaction to what the feeling is about the game. It's watching the film and realizing that Houston had a high-ass pressure rate against Dak Prescott this game. So I'm more encouraged about Dak response and being under that pressure and being able to play the way he was able to play and not turning the football over. I'm also looking at the Dallas game and saying it was some critical third downs where Dallas defense got off the field, which in turn may have caused them to be able to win that game. Obviously, it did. But again, that's how sometimes the prisms, they get obscured because we just want to react. Oh, man, the Commanders beat Seattle, so Seattle bad. Or you'll have somebody say, well, damn, Drew Locke should have played in the game. No. It's just one of those weeks. The Raiders, right? Everybody was like, yeah. And then we have those ones that literally give you like, okay, this is a seminal week where we'll understand more about this team. The Raiders just went toe-to-toe with Kansas City. We all believe Kansas City is a good football team, like one of the teams that's going to be there in the end. I'm telling people right now, the Raiders are a problem. This ain't the same Raiders.
2: I'm with you.
3: That we've been watching.
2: I'm with you. They're in New England next week. So
3: yeah, man.
2: That's one of those I look forward to.
3: Yeah. I know I'm talking, Rich, but you got me excited because
2: I love it. I'm just getting you ready for Scott. Man. I'm just priming you for Scott.
3: I know it.
2: Have a great broadcast, Marcus. You're the man. We'll chat next week.
3: All right, fam. Y'all take
2: See
3: care,
2: you man. Right, Marcus here, Monday Night Countdown, 6 to 8 Eastern. We're back on the Rich Eisen Show in a second.
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8: Wow.
7: In the Superdome. And I'll never forget that night, sitting next to Marshall Faulk. Vic fumbled it out of bounds because, again, the Falcons got the ball first. The ball was loose for a while, and I thought that the Saints defense was going to turn the Falcons over, and out comes Drew Brees, and instead they forced a punt, and we saw what happened after that. It's now been memorialized in front. And, it was just a wild night, and the place was just ready to party all day. You could sense it, and then all night. Marshall's like, you want to go out afterwards? And I'm thinking to myself, going out with Marshall Faulk, Mr. New Orleans, in this town on this night, 1,000% yes. I just want to see what it's like. And I went up to Mariucci. I'm like, Steve, you want to come out? And he goes, no, I'm tired. I'm going to go back to the hotel. I'm like, dude.
8: All-time bag fumble.
7: Bro. I'm like, we talked about it during a commercial break yesterday when we were promoing this game during our pre and halftime and post game show of Colts and Commanders on NFL Network. And Mooch is like, remember what I told you? I'm like, yeah. Do you remember what I told you? He goes, yeah. I remember I told Steve, I'm like, you know what? Next time the hurricane of the century nearly wipes this town off the map, then you'll go out the night it comes back.
8: The next time.
7: Next time.
8: All time fumble.
7: He went back to his hotel room.
8: Man.
7: And I stayed out with Marshall till 3 a.m, and it was a night to remember. It was just fun seeing New Orleans all lit up that night, for sure.
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9: 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RichEisenShop.com is also out there for anybody who wants a hat or a shirt or this mug that's sitting right here in the desk. 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That shows your fandom of our program, and we greatly appreciate anybody that's interested in all that. Marcus Spears joined us from New Orleans tonight. Week four ends on the Disney family of networks with the Saints and the Falcons. 844-204-RICH, number to dial. We see the phone lines all lit. We'll get to those in just a moment. Listen, we talked about the Eagles offensively and how, man, the last 2 weeks... After halftime, bagels. Nothing but bagels. Jalen Hurts, season low in targets, completions, yards, and first downs on Sunday against the Rams when targeting a running back or a tight end. Now, we didn't think it would be Tank Bigsby or Zach Ertz, just freshly signed back to the team. You'd think it would be Barkley or Goddard. Both were out. Goddard before the game, Barkley just as soon as the game began. For the second straight week, though, Jalen Hurts, you know how many first downs he's had targeting those positions? Zero.
10: Jeez.
9: No first downs targeting those positions. And Devontae Smith was out as well. The Eagles are now 2-2 with two losses in the span of 6 days to the Bears and the Rams, who might wind up playing each other in the NFC Championship game, with all due respect to the teams that are above the Rams currently in the NFC West, 3-1 Seattle, 4-0 San Francisco. The Dallas Cowboys, Gotti. The big I can't get enough of it. Not only because they nicknamed themselves something before playing it down.

0: What's right?
1: The greatest offense there is. Plus, it just reminds me of my old SportsCenter days and my old home run call.
2: He
1: got it. Well, you got it. You've seen being a Cowboys fan.
0: Yeah.
1: Cowboys taking care of business, bouncing back in an aggressive manner after
0: not being
1: taking care of the pooch, if you will, in Rio at the end. The Washington Commanders. Nice win against the Seattle Seahawks they had right there.
0: Sure.
1: And Daniel Jones with the stumble fumble to kick off the London series.
0: Jeez.
1: Right away. And Marcus Mariota could only get a field goal. And then after the next possession, field goal again because he gets sacked in the red zone and then doesn't play again. And who knows what's going to go down with him. And we're looking at Jaden Daniels in a hoodie that you could see. There's a brace underneath it on his non-throwing arm. They're 1-2. Next up for them is a team. It's currently in first place. 3-1 New York Football Giants. What to make of this team?
2: No idea.
1: What to make of John Harbaugh's reimagined New York Giants?
2: This is not how we imagined it.
1: Well, fully constituted week one, they took care of Gotti and took care of the Cowboys, and they looked like the better team. And then they show up in Los Angeles in the week two Monday nighter, and Jackson Dart had them moving down the field until his left knee moved in a way that was highly unnatural. And that was it for him for the season. And then Jameis Winston looked so out of sorts or ineffective that the Giants went ahead and traded draft capital for J.J. McCarthy. Stuck him there. And then Jameis in the rain of MetLife in New Jersey with the Tennessee Titans in, didn't blow the doors off them, but they held on and they win. And then Jameis Winston shows up in week four and looks better. He looks better. He's moving to matriculating the ball and he finds Malik Nabers, who showed up and showed out and had a number one wide receiver contest. Over 100 yards receiving and a touchdown. And he caught 6 of 7 targets for 112 yards and a touchdown on that Sunday. His first 100-yard receiving game since week two of last season. And Jameis, as he told somebody who was asking him, hunting and pecking for information on potentially when J.J. McCarthy might get the gig by asking Jameis, what is it like being a backup quarterback trying to get reps, having seen how Jameis was the backup last year and a backup in other places? And Jameis tells the reporter, I'm not the backup here anymore. Uninterested in that narrative or fact-finding mission about, hey, we're just trying to do a story about evaluating quarterbacks without the quarterbacks getting reps because the starter gets them. So I kind of want to ask you, how do you get reps having been the backup? Oh, I'm the captain now is basically what he was saying.
0: Right.
1: And then he shows up and has that game and the Giants are 3-1. What to make of him? I'll tell you what to make of him. They're not just a 3-1 first place team. They are an experience. Quarterbacked by a guy who's basically naming his band. This is his cover band name. What a great bite this is after beating the Cardinals.
3: And I'm heating up and I'm starting to get better and better. Last week, you know, I was questioning if I could even throw. You know, this week, you know, I got people talking about the Jameis Winston experience again, you know, so I'm just still, you know, so curious and I'm so inspired to be the best me every single day. And that alone pushes me, not another man, you know, not another teammate, you know, just my desire to be what I would love.
1: All right, let's bite into the Jameis Winston experience, shall we? By the way, who opens for Jameis Winston experience?
2: Greg.
1: I got
2: question.
1: I got it. The J.J. McCarthy 9.
2: Interesting.
1: You know? opens up for the Jameis Winston experience.
0: Have you ever been experienced?
2: Feels like a fish show or, you know what I mean?
0: Sphere? Not Jameis.
1: We were so close to getting Winston versus Mariota next week, like it's the 2015 draft. But instead, we may get Winston versus Jaden Daniels' wing. No, their wings, right?
2: Wings. Yeah, why not? Wings could open.
1: You know? Wouldn't it be amazing if the Giants come in with John Harbaugh into the mid-Atlantic, so close to Baltimore, and it's they got to take on a kid from Rutgers winging it around. Cali McManus.
0: They love saying his name.
1: Cali McManus experience. That's an experience. He was just launching bombs. Not one, but two. Throws of 40 or more air yards for Ethan Cali McManus out of Rutgers.
0: Yeah, he was letting it go. Yeah.
1: First touchdown pass thrown by a kid from Rutgers since Mike McMahon did it in 2005 for the Eagles against Washington. But that's, be that as it may, Cali McManus, just to give you this stat, because I asked Jack Andrade for it during our coverage of this game on Sunday. You know, the only other quarterback to have not one, but two pass completions of 40 or more air yards this year is named Tyler Shuck. That's it. This kid, Cali McManus, did it in one game coming off the bench. And last year, Washington had two such throws all season. One by Daniels, one by Mariota. This kid had more.
0: Cali McManus.
1: So, Giants could be 4-1, right? There's a lot of coulds, woulds, shoulds. And then after that, they welcome in the team where once upon a time, Jameis told his team, we're going to eat a W. I was in New Orleans. In comes New Orleans. And then they're at Houston, which we thought, okay, that's going to be a tester for John Harbaugh's team. What if they're like, what if, I know I'm a high register. What if they're 5-1 going into that game? The NFC East, baby. What to make of these Giants? Because the Cardinals had a snap at the end of the game with no time left. And Brissett threw a pick six because he just had to give somebody a chance.
2: Yeah.
1: And defensively, you know, against this team that could put up points, they bent but didn't break. They took Trey McBride right out. Told him what the referee told him. I don't know. I don't know what to make of them. They are what they are. They're 3-1.
2: Yeah, 3-1.
1: And you just go week to week. Yep. You look at the Commanders. They're coming back from London. You're just coming down from New Jersey. These teams don't like each other. They know each other. And John Harbaugh's first road game in division. Here we go. They could go 4-1. And they'll already know what the Cowboys have done. Potentially go 3-2 because they're taking on the Bucks. And the Eagles, they are in London next.
0: Jeez,
1: against the Jaguars, who are eviscerating people when they make mistakes.
2: This is such a wild division.
1: Wide open. Wide open.
2: Wide open.
1: And the Giants thought the minute that dart went down, their time in trying to win the division was over. Over.
2: Who do you think is the favorite right now?
1: Cowboys. Ooh. I chosen to win before the season, and I think that they are a team that the Giants will still, Jameis Winston experience or not, they're going to have trouble putting points up to try and keep pace with them. And it's good, though, that they got one in their pocket against them, and that it would just be a series split if the Cowboys get them the next time.
2: Yeah, it's kind of crazy. Philly is a slight favorite on the odds.
1: That one I don't get. That one I don't get because they're banged up, man. And that line is, offensive line is not the same at all. And that, as you know, is what is a difference maker and what makes an offensive coordinator look clueless and a quarterback look ineffective and a head coach look like he's sitting on a seat that gets hot.
2: His seat's hot.
1: I don't know, man.
2: Make no mistake about it.
1: I know everybody says that all the time. But the guy just keeps on chugging because when you think they're out, he pulls you back in. It's just, again, if they don't have the players because they are hurt, that's a problem. And it opens the door for the Giants to walk through. When do they play Philadelphia? Boy, that's going to be, I mean, because, you know, that's where John Harbaugh got his start on Reed's staff. That's where the Ravens found him as the special teams coordinator. Man, the Giants play Philadelphia in week 9 at Philly and then at home at the end of the season. Oh, my goodness gracious. Oh, my word. Let's go to the phone lines, the WeatherTech fan line right here on the program. Andrew in South Bend, Indiana, where Notre Dame came off of a win against Belichick, right?
2: Oh, that was a tough game.
4: Well, I'm a University of Michigan fan. So,
1: oh, you are a Michigan fan sitting there, huh?
4: Oh, yeah. Big-time Michigan fan. Go Blue.
1: I go blow back at you. Yeah, we're kind of in a fetal position right now, wondering what life's about.
4: I don't want to talk about it.
1: Okay, Andrew, what do you want to talk about then?
4: Let's not talk about that. Let's be happy about today.
1: Okay.
4: I'm also a Bears fan, so, you know, you also got that for me. No, my big thing, though, is with the Eagles. Nick Sirianni, he could... I think if he drops these next two games, they drop in midseason.
1: No way, Andrew. Ooh. They're not.
4: Oh, 100%. Let's look at the history with the Eagles for 2 seconds with Doug Peterson. They finally got stability. They finally got a Super Bowl win. Then there were differences between the organization and the coach. And then, okay, Doug Peterson's out. So now Nick Sirianni's in. And there's like similar things going on between the two.
1: So what do you want? So Andrew, let's play it out.
4: Are we going to do the expiration date?
1: Let's play it out. So they're 2-4, and they finally separate with a guy who's got, coming into this season, a record to start his career as a head coach, similar to George Seifert's. Okay.
4: Sure.
1: And then you're going to hand it over to Vic Fangio and tell him you're now the head coach and the defensive coordinator, and Sean Marion's in charge, and now you're just going to blow it completely up at 2-4? You're not 0-6. You're 2-4? I don't see that. I just don't.
4: I don't know. I mean, if Vic Fangio can get the defense going around, I mean, he's a good mind for it. If he can get that defense going around, like, okay, let's say they get rid of Sirianni and they go, okay, Vic, you're going against what? They go against the Cowboys at that point? Yeah, they go against Cowboys at home. He gets a big win then. That could be a huge push.
1: I just don't know if that's the answer, sir. But thanks for the call, Andrew. We can
4: anytime.
1: We can wrap our arms around that. All right, let me just hit Michigan. I'll do it. You're looking at me like you didn't think I was going to.
2: I did not. You got a quarterback problem.
1: That one, it looks like that, but just this loss in Iowa, you know, our all-world wide receiver muffed a punt. We're up 14-7. Because, you know, I took some reps. Michigan's up 14-7 in Minnesota, stopping them in their first possession of the second half, and get the ball back. And he muffs a punt. Gifted him 3. The next one was an airmail throw by Bryce Underwood, which was another turnover. I'll put that one on him. And the other one is because the protection broke down, and he's thrown, and he went up. And unfortunately, these bounces, man, last week against Iowa, the tip balls wind up in the arms of Iowa, not the Michigan defenders, which were otherwise buzzing around. And then this one gets popped in the air, and there's a Minnesota guy just to grab it. And then the offensive inefficiencies kept putting the defense back on the field. And then at the end of the game, you know, a fourth down throw that he threw into the second row. And then the thing that really gets you bemoaning is if you look at that, there was a wide open receiver on the back end that could have been still running. He just didn't see. He's not seeing the field still. So you could blame it all on the QB. I mean, it just gave you some reasons why it wasn't his fault. But that is the one thing that you can do to grab everyone by the lapels if that's what Kyle Whittingham feels, that he looks around the building and he looks at the team and he takes his pulse of his staff and he takes his pulse of everybody. The one thing that you can always do to grab everyone's lapel is make that change. Certainly if you feel like the rest of the world thinks you're not going to make that change because of the price tag involved.
2: Yeah, exactly.
1: Right? I don't know. He's got to take that pulse. They have a bye week in which to do it. Tommy Carr, CJ's brother and obviously grandson of Lloyd, You're sitting there, and it's 10.

0: right? Including one at my other alma mater, Northwestern, Chris, in their new beautiful building. My gosh.
1: That was a beatdown.
0: Yeah. So Penn State is licking wounds coming in. But it is infuriating to watch, you know, Bryce Underwood sometimes clearly not see the field and the other teams are taking advantage of it. And, you know, we started the show talking about Bryce Young getting benched and look how that benefited him in the long run. I just don't know if you can pull that with somebody who can just, like Bryce Young was under contract. He couldn't just tap out and leave. There was no transfer portal out of Carolina.
2: Sure.
0: You know? So there's a very delicate balance about figuring out. Because if Tommy Carr, they turn to him and he starts showing like how offensively inefficient everything has been and how he can run it more efficiently, I don't know how you go back. And then that's the end of that. I have no idea. It's not my money. I guess it's Paramount's. Skydance's. I don't know.
3: Maybe a little Barstool money.
0: Yeah. I don't know. I don't know, but it was a tough watch.
2: Yeah.
0: And it's tough to watch Kyle like sit there and go, it's the biggest struggle he said in his 40 years. And of course, you know, you take a look at everything else going on in the Big Ten and you watch how Ohio State just keeps reloading and reloading and reloading. And that kid on the screen, for the radio folks, that is the man that Larry Fitzgerald referred to as, we go, the mutant. What do you call him?
1: Mutant.
2: Yeah, call him a mutant.
0: Right?
2: Let's see.
0: And
2: down.
1: Absolute mutant.
0: An absolute mutant. And he did the Heisman pose in torching the Iowa Hawkeyes, or I'm sorry, the Atlanta Hawks. in their own building.
2: Yeah, I think you can engrave that trophy now.
0: He's incredible.
2: Minus 110 to win the Heisman.
0: That's a stupid number.
2: Yep.
0: It should be. Like, who else is in the mix?
2: Right? Next closest is Darian Mensah, the Miami quarterback. Kevin Russell, Alabama. And they have a huge game against Georgia, but they're both 7-1.
0: Jeremiah Smith had this to say after striking that pose.
4: Looked at that sack, immediately started smiling. What maybe stood out there? And also, you keep doing Heisman poses. Yeah. Is there anything you want to say to the people out there?
5: I was surprised I had 200 yards. I didn't know I had that much. Just gotta, you know, keep the Heisman voters or whoever it is know that I'm the best player in the country. So I got to be there.
0: Also, did you see that Ryan Day and the Ohio State staff sent a letter to the kids in the children's hospital saying, you know, you may not be rooting for us, but we're rooting for you and we're going to be, nice. We look forward to waving to you today.
2: That's nice.
1: I've been there once to do that at an
0: Iowa. It's beautiful. Beautiful. And again, it was just a high class way of going about their business.
2: Yeah.
0: And, you know, I'm not just saying that so I can be part of the Fox coverage and don't hold it against me. No, but you know what I mean? It's just they go into their stadium and they're part of their ritual and they respect their ritual and then they just destroy their day. I mean, that's what they do because they're that good. And I think they're the best team in the country. I might be Big Ten biased. I don't care that they lost to Texas. I don't care. The days of us having a look at college football teams, like if you're not undefeated going to the college football playoffs, you're garbage.
2: Yeah,
0: that's over.
2: Yeah, those are over.
0: Well, I mean, because there's something called the college football playoffs now.
2: Which looks like it's going to be a 24 team.
0: Right. And, you know, I mean, Ohio State, when they won it, they weren't undefeated going in. I'm sorry. I got to maintain some level of,
2: sure,
0: low-class bile.
2: Yeah, you're clinging. It's okay.
0: I'm clinging.
2: You're clinging. Yeah, it's okay.
0: I'm clinging.
2: Oh, yeah. Mm.
0: But, you know. Here's one last thing here.
2: And another thing.
0: So Northwestern beats, and again, this is my other alma mater. Beats teams, and that's a sign that the Big Ten is weak.
2: Oh, geez.
0: SEC teams, and that's a sign that the conference is strong. Can we cut the crap, please? Please. Please.

0: cut it out. And to keep me quiet, let's just get an SEC team in the national championship game. Let's just get one of them in the game with a chance to win it, as opposed to, you know, not.
1: There's been one big game between the conferences this year, and who won?
0: I got it. I understand.
1: I don't know why you make me stick up for the SEC.
0: Because you're an SEC guy.
1: I have an SEC house.
0: Okay.
1: I happen to live there.
0: Yes. And you wish to continue living.
1: I would appreciate it. The locks for the store.
0: Sarah has rubbed off on you, sir. That's a fact.
1: Georgia, Alabama this weekend. Huge game.
0: There you go. And whoever wins that is going to be awesome. And whoever loses that is still going to be awesome because it's the SEC. I'm done.
1: Okay.
0: That was me after watching PJ Fleck drink from the brown jug.
1: Yeah, that was.
0: Oh, that was a God, jeez.
1: Surprised he didn't fill with blood.
0: Oh my God. Oh my God. I think that was a fair way of talking about it. Like, everyone's laying it at Bryce Underwood's feet. And there's reason to try and change it up.
1: 12.5 million reasons.
0: No, I got it.
1: Feet, or whatever the number is.
0: But that's not my job. That's going to be Kyle Whittingham to look around a building and figure it out. What are the ramifications, and is it worth the squeeze? Because right now it looks it is. As a sports fan, I know how this goes. You step away for 30 seconds to grab a drink, and then suddenly somebody else is drinking from a jug. I'm sorry, that's not what this says here.
1: That was on the copy?
0: No.
1: Oh.
0: That's when the big play happens, usually when you're out of the room. That's why I use Sonos at home, because there's a whole sound system designed to work together. When I'm listening, it can follow me around from the living room to the kitchen. It helps me stay connected to the moment, even though sometimes I leave the room to not stay connected to the moment. That's the beauty of Sonos. You don't have to pause the game until you go back, thanks to Sonos. 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
1: Hey, when was the last time you talked to your doctor about poop?
2: Seriously?
1: Well, if you have constipation with belly pain that keeps coming back, it could be irritable bowel syndrome with constipation, or IBS-C.
2: What?
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10: 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Okay. Listen, I make assessments. I give takes. But as you know, I like to weave tapestries. I like to connect things. And sometimes I'll just admit, you know, my opinion seems to be off or my opinion was dead wrong. Right now, my opinion that the Bengals are going to win the AFC North appears to be a little off, as the Ravens are now 3-1, and we're one, collapse against the Saints at home away from being in the 4-0 category.

0: Man, when Zay Flowers is healthy, that is a difference-making wide receiver. Yeah, he has become that. And now Lamar tweaked his ankle, didn't finish against Tennessee. And an interesting Sunday night visit to the ATL coming up in week 5. Derrick Henry is just as good as they get. Defensively, Jesse Minter is getting them rolling. So Baltimore looks like the best team in this division. With all due respect to the 3-1 Browns, they are, after that visit to Atlanta, heading to Cleveland. So I guess we'll get that coming out in the wash in week 6 as Cleveland visits the Jets in week 5. That could be 4-1 versus 4-1. Look out. Look out below.
1: Okay.
0: Steelers sitting there at 2-2 after that week 4 opening loss in Cleveland. Pittsburgh's next up, home against Indianapolis, coming from London. I don't know, man. I mean, this looks like if you stop Jonathan Taylor and just say, try and beat us, Daniel Jones, and send TJ Watt in his direction and Cam Hayward, our Tuesday guest. You know, the Colts are just an interesting 2-2 team, but this guy's the difference maker. Just stop him and go through him on the way to the quarterback, and Pittsburgh could be 3-2.
2: Yeah, Rodgers has looked really good the last 2 weeks.
0: What a make of the Bengals, man. That's the team I put my marker on before the season. Now, Ja'Marr Chase had his helmet yanked, and then he's out with a concussion, and he was done.
2: That was rough.
0: He was done.
2: That's scary looking.
0: T. Higgins was doing his thing, and Gesicki got in the end zone.
2: But then T. Higgins got banged up.
0: Yeah. And so then Burrow, left to his own devices, wound up not being able to pull the rabbit out of the hat this time around. And the Bengals' defense is better, and they're not better than 500 through 4 games. Joe Burrow had this to say afterwards.
3: You know, we had our opportunities in the last 2 weeks, but, you know, certainly this isn't Armageddon or anything. We're still in a great spot, and, you know, feel really good about our team. Come back to practice next week, keep getting better, and that's what the NFL is all about. You can't ride the roller coaster of the week to week. You're going to win some, you're going to lose some. Obviously, you want to win every single one, and you're going to fight like hell to make it happen, but we're not going to ride that roller coaster.
0: Sounds like a man who's playing the Dolphins next. No, I'm just kidding.
2: Oh, come on.
0: No, he makes sense. You know how we are around here. You know how we are around here.
2: At Miami, weird stuff happens.
0: Oh, just ask anybody that plays in Miami.
2: Weird stuff happens.
0: The AFC East. Tom Brady's not going to be looking at any stadiums down there saying, oh, I'd be upset if I didn't win 33 more times there.
2: What is Brady's record down there?
0: It's definitely the worst record he had of anybody in the AFC East visiting them. And
2: 8-10.
0: I'm telling you.
2: 8-10.
0: I'm telling you, man. Brady would 1,000%. Remember, I wrote about this in my previous book, 2007, NFL Total Access, about how Brady and Peyton Manning got together with other quarterbacks to petition the NFL to bring their own footballs on the road because they always thought the Dolphins would break out a fresh one right out of the box and put it on the ground just when they needed to come up with a 2-minute drill, and it was slick, and they were like, what the hell? But be that as it may, that was a very low-hanging fruit way of me kind of setting up the fact that Burrow is wise enough, still in his early stages of his career, which he is, to know, hey, things can turn. Don't worry about it. And that's also spoken like a guy who's got Ja'Marr Chase and T. Higgins at his disposal when he's healthy. And he's got to be happy with what looks like a better defense. And he's just a game back. And you look at their schedule, there's a bye after that game at Miami. And then there's the one like the one at Baltimore. Come up with that one, and then we're suddenly having a completely different conversation when they get home against Tennessee and then fly to Spain to take on Atlanta. And then the games in division, we're on. One's against Cleveland, let's go. Some winnable games on their schedule. Again, I know people might be sick and tired, want me to make a take that this team sucks and they're finished, or the other way. It's just a fact. Not to go old Joe Burrow on you, but it's that way. As for Jacksonville, Okay.
2: They good.
0: They are good.
2: Yeah.
0: And they, you know, their coach speaks with his chest, and they have taken on that attitude. You make a mistake, they're going to just jump all over you, and that's it. It's over. It's a wrap. And we're all wondering, okay, you're watching Travis Etienne. Leave. What are you going to do at the running back spot? How good is this Bashaul Tutten guy look like? The rest of them.
2: Hey, Chris Rodriguez scored a touchdown.
0: Right. There's a bunch of guys on that team who are like, who?
2: Mm-hmm.
0: And then you're wondering, is that person available in your fantasy league? And the answer is yes.
2: More often than not. Didn't even do anything either.
0: And Trevor Lawrence is a new man. He is since, listen, I called that game in London last year against the Rams. They were there all week. The Rams flew right in for it thinking, you know, that was the Australia game was the first time where they just landed and then started playing a game internationally. And they didn't look very good. And then they come back home and they went toe-to-toe with a Raiders team that nobody was going toe-to-toe with. They were just kicking their ass. And everyone's wondering, what's going on with this team? And they just flipped the script. I know they lost to the Bills in the playoffs. But since then, they have been a terrific football team. And they're, you know, they're right down there in Duval County, and nobody talks about them because we're focused on the 4-0 Chiefs or the 3-1 Ravens or the 3-1 Bills. And the 2-2 Patriots, look at Drake May right now. And they're like, they'd be like, hold on a minute. Let me give you the voice. We just kicked his ass. Everyone's talking about his crisis of confidence. Who created the crisis other than him? We did. So now they're going to go to London, and they got a team that's in a full crisis of confidence as a whole in the Eagles. And then they got the winless, as of right now, Texans. And they're going to be there back-to-back, and they're used to this sort of thing. And I wouldn't be surprised they don't come home 5-1 with a bye. And then they got the Colts in their house. I wouldn't be surprised if they are 6-1 going into that Thursday nighter to kick off Week 9 against Baltimore in Baltimore, and then we're on. And then we'll see. They win that one. Now suddenly we're talking about one seed.
1: Yeah, for sure.
0: We're talking one seed. You know, because the rest of that division, you know, might not have just one, but potentially two teams drafting top 10. Two. So Duval indeed, man. And that defense just takes the ball away. And Devin Lloyd's not there anymore. He was the guy who led the takeaway brigade for that team last year. So they are drafting, and they are coaching, and they are playing. And nobody's talking about them. But they'll be on NFL Network next 2 weeks. Philadelphia and the Texans. And the Jaguars should be favored in both.
2: Ooh.
0: How are they not?
2: Let's see.
0: How are they not? They're used to going to London. They're going to get used to the time zone. And the Texans are going to come in and be like, what's going on?
1: Oh, yeah.
0: They are.
2: 5.5 against the Eagles right now.
0: They should be. They should be. The way the Eagles are playing, too. Let's take a break. 844-204-RICH, number to dial. We'll wrap up this show and tell you what's coming up the rest of the week as well.
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0: Back here on the Rich Eisen Show, radio audience and our TV, all one big happy family here on the program. 844-204-RICH. We'll take your phone calls in a matter of moments right here on the program. What else have we not talked about here? Any other games jump out at you? How about the refs going a little nutty?
2: You know, it was again, I made big officials weekend.
0: I know. I made some, you know, references to it. The NFL's got to reach out to the official that was barking back at Trey McBride and cursing him out.
2: Barking, yeah, man. He clearly bleep you twice. You know,
0: Vrabel got flagged for telling an official an effing terrible effing call. I mean, yeah, that should be just walk away.
2: Yeah,
0: it's, Adrian Hill is a really good official, really good head ref. Got bumped into because a Dolphin flipped a Viking in front of him. Pardon me for not knowing the names off the top of my head. And then he just barked at the Viking instead of flagging him.
2: And the Viking player was bending over with his hand out, like trying to help him up.
0: It's just weird.
2: It was weird. Weird official weekend.
0: you know. What else? Who else did we not talk about here? Oh, the Chargers. Let's talk about
19: them. Just about to say, yeah.
0: Man. So Justin Herbert throws an interception right away. And I'm thinking, I said to Cooper, I'm like, imagine all week long, they're like, we're going to turn this 0-3 thing around. We're going to go up to Seattle and we're going to beat this team. And I don't care if they're defending Super Bowl champs. And Jim knows Mike McDonald inside and out because he was his defensive coordinator in Michigan. And Mike McDonald then went to his brother. His son is the special teams coordinator there. And he's probably telling this team, we are world beaters. We're going to start turning it around right now. And then interception. And you guess what happens? Sam Darnold hands it right back to him, and they took a 3-0 lead anyway.
2: Yeah.
0: Now, that game was drunk from the start. And then Seattle starts getting rolling, and Herbert can't be protected, and he's being thrown around like a rag doll. And offensively, Ladd McConkey is out. He's standing around wondering what's going on with him, and I'm like, okay, so it's Trey Harris, and it's Quentin Johnston, and it's Gadsden, and it's Keaton Mitchell, and it's Omarion Hampton, and it's supposed to be this offensive line that's supposed to keep this guy protected and blow open the holes for the run game, and it just doesn't materialize again. And then the defense starts turning them over, and suddenly the Chargers have got an avalanche in front of them that they finally stop and try and make a game of it and almost had an opportunity to pull it off.
2: Yeah.
0: But they're now 0-4. They are now 0-4, and they've got to visit Denver. They got Denver to visit them next before they go to Kansas City, and then there's their bye, out of which they take on the Rams. I mean, this is dire straits. They've got to beat two division opponents, one at home, one on the road, and they're arguably, coming into the season, the two best opponents that they have.
2: If they want any chance in the division round, they have to win both of these games.
0: And then go into a bye and then shock the Rams and then hope that Houston has not turned it around just yet either. But Houston's been their bugaboo in the playoffs and the regular season the last 2 years.
2: True.
0: Before they visit Baltimore.
2: Gotta be 2-4 heading into the bye week. Have to.
0: The inevitable question of like, okay, Jim, you hired Mike McDaniel. Is it time to fire him?
2: Hmm.
20: Is Mike's position as offensive coordinator in jeopardy at this point?
21: Like our players, and we have skilled coaches, and we're going to keep growing. That's.
20: No.
21: His job is not in jeopardy. He's a skilled coach, and we'll keep growing.
0: Yeah.
2: When does that question get turned around and ask Jim if he feels confident in his stability there?
0: In his stability there?
2: Yeah, man.
0: Everybody keeps talking about it.
2: Dude, like,
0: there's no chance. Guys, the Chargers will help this management. Well, certainly ownership. I don't know. I heard it.

0: more exotic than what they were used to doing. Now all you read from the All-22 people is like he's running the same system for Tua, and it doesn't fit Herbert. And Harbaugh and these guys are smart enough to know if that's the case.
1: So how much runway are they given?
0: The year.
1: The year.
0: I think so.
1: Yeah. If they're 3-14, nobody's coming back.
0: Well, we shall see. 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I think they're way more talented than that. The schedule isn't helping as they're trying to figure stuff out. 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
19: The Dallas Cowboys improved to 2-2. They did it with a 34-31 over the Houston Texans yesterday. Drops Houston to 0-4 to start the season. CeeDee Lamb had a record day. 17 catches, 189 yards, including the game-winning touchdown. Cowboys head coach Brian Schottenheimer says left guard Tyler Smith and linebacker DeMarvion Overshown are trending positively towards playing against the Buccaneers on Thursday.
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19: On a Monday, after another big weekend of, well, college, pro, high school football,
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19: come
6: go.
19: On. We got a lot to
6: Here
19: talk about.
6: Go.
19: Lot to talk about today, that's for sure. But it was a hell of a football game yesterday. Cowboys and Texans. Boy, the Texans, they're done. It's over.
6: Here we go.
19: Adios. 0-4. My goodness, not good. I'm Joe Reinagle. Jason Minix here as well. Happy to have you along on this Monday afternoon.
6: Dude, what a great Monday. After in that game yesterday, and we'll talk about it. If you're a Texan fan, I'd love to hear your thoughts. 210-656-ESPN, 656-3776. Yeah, exactly. Our resident Houston Texan fan changed his Facebook profile picture to that wearing an Astros jersey after the game yesterday.
19: Well, neither one of them are very good this year, though.
6: Well, no, but at least the Astros were a playoff team. But I really thought when I saw James Pledger change his profile that he lost a bet and was going to wear cowboy gear. And that didn't happen either. My computer decided to play audio.
19: Uh-huh,
6: how about
19: it
6: that?
19: It did. Look, and we,
6: damn
19: you know,
6: it, Pledge. What are you doing to my computer?
19: We were on the group chat yesterday. I know Pledge was on there. Rob Thompson was on there. We're talking about it. That Texans defense went from the best in the world to just nothing. I mean, my goodness, their defense is just taking a turn for the worse. And I'm trying to figure out why. It's still the same guys, is it not? But that defense has just been god awful.
6: Now we'll talk about this at 5:15 with Indy Kalu, but D'Amico Ryans was the defensive play caller, and he is not now. I wonder if he will make that change. Although at 0-4, does it matter? But did he not? Was it this year that he gave up the defensive play calling, or was it last year? It was last year. So really, it's hard to say. But at the same time. While you can question this Texans defense and what they have done this year, and speaking of Indy Kalu, he's the one that told us after week one, the loss to the Buffalo Bills, which you go, all right, well, it's Josh Allen and Buffalo.
19: Sure.
6: Right? Yeah. It's hard. You don't talk about generations or years of a great defense. It's the 85 Bears. It's that one Ravens team. It's because it is difficult, but to go this bad this quickly. But at the same time, you know, I'll say, all right, you lost to Josh Allen. You lost to Joe Burrow. I don't know how in the hell you lost to Daniel Jones. Nothing like waking up Sunday morning and watching crap football, but you did lose to Daniel Jones.
19: On a two-game winning streak. I don't know what you're talking about.
6: Again, did you watch the quarterback play? And then you saw yesterday, Dak Prescott in the second half was 20 of 25 for 248 yards and a touchdown.
19: Well, here's an idea. Somebody introduced the Texans to C.D. Lamb. Do they? I don't think they do. Because nobody was paying attention to Lamb. I'm

0: watching replays of that yesterday, just a few minutes ago. CeeDee Lamb's like wide open every single time.
1: Uh-huh.
0: It was unbelievable
1: now,
0: to me.
1: Now, there is a combination, and I realize for a lot of you, this will be difficult. But at some point, you have to credit Dak Prescott and the way he is playing right now, especially the way he played yesterday. First half, they were sluggish. Second half, whatever adjustments they made, they worked. And that dude was as dialed in as you've seen a quarterback. And you're right, CeeDee Lamb was wide open, but some of those passes to George Pickens were incredible. That fourth down pass to Ferguson, when it mattered most, Dak Prescott made the plays. And I know at one point yesterday, probably early in the second half, you know, I was ready to fire Shoddy. I was so pissed at the play calling and the way that game was going. Yet late in that game, Shoddy, unlike in Brazil, coached that thing to win. And he appeared to trust his guys to go get it.
0: Well, again, and I give Dak Prescott all the credit in the world, but that Houston Texans secondary on CeeDee Lamb was just, it was just awful. It was non-existent. And I don't know, you're more worried about a George Pickens than you are a CeeDee Lamb? I'm wondering, because CeeDee Lamb was wide open. That game-winning touchdown, what the hell was Petrie doing on that play?
1: I mean, Petrie thought he was Malik Hooker or De'Ron Bland.
0: It was awful. It was just terrible. And again, all credit goes to Prescott. I'm not going to take anything away from him, but my goodness, I thought they were playing street football. It was just like, go up here to the mailbox, I'm wide open, throw me the pass, no problem.
1: You know, the other part that will not get talked about enough, but when you look at the Dallas Cowboys offense yesterday, scoring 28 points in the second half, that they had three rushing touchdowns against that defensive front. We can talk about that secondary and CeeDee Lamb being wide open, but we know the Cowboys' offensive line is not good. Tyler Smith should be back Thursday, by the way. But when you look at the trust or the stubbornness of the play caller Brian Schottenheimer to run the ball the way he did down along the goal line, which is a testament to, one, I guess, his trust in the offensive line that they can do it. But not once, not twice, but three different times you ran the ball in. That's one thing to pick apart that Texan secondary, but that is going right at the teeth of the strength of the Houston Texans defense. Now, I say that. I know Al-Shear was not there, and so the great Kenneth Murray was playing linebacker yesterday for the Houston Texans. And like he did for the Dallas Cowboys, ole right into the end zone.
0: He's awful. He really is awful. And you know, Al-Shear not being there, that certainly didn't help the Texans.
1: Sure.
0: But again, I'm not sure that there is a strength of the Texans defense anymore. Not this year. I don't know. I didn't see one yesterday. I really didn't. And through all the talk, and we're going to hear from Shoddy in a minute. It's going to be a lot of fun. But did the Cowboy defense show up? I mean, CJ Stroud had the game of his season. Passing-wise, passer rating-wise, he was fantastic. They didn't know who Nico Collins was either. They had to reintroduce himself to him. De'Ron Bland was just like, huh? What?
1: Let's hear Shoddy in the locker room after the game.
2: Hey, listen up. Hey, I cannot tell you guys how proud I am of you guys.
1: Orange slices for everyone.
2: I cannot tell you how proud I am of you guys. We knew that was a good football team. We knew it was going to be a physical battle. Okay? We knew their defense was good. Okay? But our defense showed up today, baby!
1: What?
2: Yes!
1: All right, let's stop it there. Right. I will give Brian Schottenheimer that they were able to get off the field. They Houston was just 3 of 10 on third down conversions. When you're 30%, you're getting off the field. But you gave up 397 yards of offense. Now Houston can't run the ball to save their life. But CJ Stroud did play a hell of a game. And what the hell was that on the Hail Mary? Let's not rush anybody. And then late we're going to come in and Malik Hooker knock it down. That ball went right through his hands.
0: Uh-huh.
1: And off the face mask of one Dalton Schultz.
0: Holy cow, that was

0: close.
1: There got caught by another dude, although his foot was out of bounds. But it was that close to feeling like Brazil all over again.
0: Oh my gosh.
1: Because Malik Hooker tried to catch the ball instead of knock it down, but you didn't even rush. You rushed nobody, but you didn't drop everybody back because he had them running in from the sides. What kind of hot potato was that?
0: Christian Parker?
1: What the hell, dude? That was awful.
0: I don't know. But that was that close to being rip your heart right out. I mean, it really was. It was that close. But it was a hell of a football game. I will say that. It was a great game. Some great performances. This is no disrespect to George Pickens, but this 1A, 1B crap, can we get over that right now? It's Jamar Chase and T. Higgins, C.D. Lamb and George Pickens. That's what it is. That's the way it should be. It's the way it should always be. And C.D. Lamb went out and proved it yesterday.
1: Okay.
0: I'm just saying.
1: There's no argument.
0: They're 1A, 1B.
1: I mean, there hasn't been an argument for a long time.
0: I'm just saying, C.D. Lamb does not get the respect he deserves, in my opinion, because I don't think Houston gave it to him yesterday. They're more worried about George Pickens for some stupid reason.
1: They thought he was Ryan Flannoy or something.
0: For some dumb reason, they think George Pickens is the guy they need to take care of. And I'm glad that C.D. just stuck it up their butt. And that's exactly what he did. 17 catches. That dude is seventh now on the all-time list for single-game receptions. It's incredible.
1: It really, I mean.
0: I'm a big fan of C.D. Lamb, and I don't think he gets the respect he deserves.
1: I will say this, though. George Pickens had two incredible catches for 75 yards.
0: Mm-hmm.
1: But as a George Pickens fantasy owner, dude, spread that ball around, Dak Prescott.
0: Why? When C.D. Lamb is wide open.
1: True.
0: I mean, how do you not go to C.D. Lamb when he's wide open constantly? I mean, Dak Prescott had no choice. Dak was probably sitting back there going, you got to be kidding me. Here, CD, bam. Here, CD, mm-hmm. bam. Here you go, CD,
1: uh-huh.
0: bam.
1: All of it.
0: Yeah.
1: Yep.
0: Unbelievable. Unbelievable. We'll talk a lot about the Cowboys and the Texans game. If you want to chime in, you're more than welcome to do so. 656-3776, 656-ESPN. You can go to our San Antonio Sports Star YouTube page. 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A good way to get there is go to sasportsstar.com. You can get Jason at Jason Minix on Twitter. I'm at Joe Reinagle 210. However you want to comment, you're more than welcome to do so, and we would love to hear from you. More on the Cowboys-Texans. That was a hell of a football game. Texans are 0-4. Wow. We'll talk about it all when we continue here on the Blitz on 94.1 San Antonio Sports Star. You know, a good place to watch that game would have been the Big Blind. You know, the Big Blind is a poker house, but let me tell you something. It is a lot more than that. It is a place to hang out because they've got a full bar in there. They've got food you can get. They've got TVs all over the place. So whether you're a poker player or not, doesn't matter. Get into the Big Blind. It is just it's an upscale, great place to be. And I love that place. Love going on Saturday mornings. I've told you this. 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You meet people, you have a few drinks, you eat some food, and it's just a lot of fun. 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You're a poker player? 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
23: 12, Prescott back, throw it, end zone, Lamb to the post! CeeDee Lamb, unbelievable! 12-yard touchdown! Dallas has regained the lead.
0: An exciting play, an exciting game all the way around. Comes right down to the wire. Cowboys beat the Texans in Houston yesterday to improve to 2-2. The Texans now 0-4.

0: and I could guess a lot of you thought, well, there you go. You know, but that was enough time for the Cowboys to put together the drive. They had to convert a fourth down, and they went for the win. And that's the bottom line. And credit them, credit the Cowboys and Brian Schottenheimer for going for the win after what we saw a week ago in Rio. I know for you Texan fans, you're pissed, and I get it, because you can't run if you're a Texan, and the defense is awful. But the other part of me is mad about the Cowboys is they shouldn't have been in that position. I mean, in reality, Dallas should have blown Houston out, and they didn't do it.
1: Now, why is that?
0: Did you watch the first half?
1: Well, of course I did.
0: The first half was awful. The play calling was awful. The decision making was awful. The lining up for, you know, 65 yard field goal tries.
1: Yeah, that was dumb.
0: I mean,
1: he's got too much faith in Aubrey. He really does, I think.
0: You know, in a lot of ways.
1: He really does.
0: And look, the one got blocked. I mean, look, Will Anderson is a machine. You might want to block that guy.
1: Yeah,
0: but
1: maybe
0: on a long field goal like that, you've done your scouting work. What do you do? But they, Brian Schottenheimer, since he's been the play caller, is too reliant. When they get near midfield, they're in field goal range, and they tend to get conservative. And he did that a lot yesterday in the first half. In the second half, he stayed aggressive. I was ready to, I mean, halftime, I was ready to fire Brian Schottenheimer as they, at the very least, the play caller. Be all like Jim Mora, dude, you're not allowed to do this anymore. If you quit, cool. We'll get into that in a bit with what happened at Colorado State. But honestly, the Dallas was dominating that game, yet down, and because they couldn't get out of their own way because of the play calling.
1: I just think they're not going to blow anybody out with that defense. I just don't see it unless it improves tremendously. They're not going to blow anybody out. Again, C.J. Stroud was outstanding yesterday. I mean, his quarterback rating was off the chart.
0: It was.
1: And if they could run the football at all, they might be dangerous. He's got to do it all. And so props to C.J. Stroud for the game that he had. But and still, Houston had an opportunity to win that football game there at the end. But
0: twice.
1: I just don't think the Cowboys are going to blow anybody out. Again, they score 34 points. You're battling to hang on at the end.
0: In reality, I mean, the two field goals that Aubrey didn't make, granted 60 plus, but there's another 6 points settling for field goals early. But from ESPN research, the Cowboys had lost 32 straight road games when trailing by double digits in the second half, the longest active streak of its kind in the NFL. So what was different in the second half? Dak Prescott talked about that turnaround after the game.
2: To me, it just shows resilience. They're a talented defense. They've got some great players, some smart players. Just the back and forth and even conversation, you know, with Petrie. He's a hell of a player, you know. And those defensive ends and just understanding that we've got to control what we can control, because they're a simple defense, but they're very confident in what they do, and they can attack. And, yeah, in that first half, they got the best of us, absolutely, on majority of the plays. But we're a resilient group. We know that we know who we are. We know the brotherhood that we have and the trust that we have in our offense. And the message at halftime was simply how much, you know, let's go out the second half and show how much we love each other, show how much this game means to us, and just take it one play at a time. And I think we did that on really all three phases. And fortunate just to have the ball in our hands in the last, you know, possession on offense, I guess, and to score with it, giving our defense, you know, a chance to go out and close it out.
1: He didn't sound real confident in that. Yeah, give our defense a chance to close it out. Rashawn Gary showed up yesterday. I was happy to see he's still alive. Did have a sack. Quinnen Williams got a sack. They've got a lot of improvement to go. And until then, the Cowboys are going to have to put a lot of points on the board. They're going to have to.
0: Well, again, this offense needs to score. I used to say 30. With Christian Parker trying to get us to mediocre, I now say 40. Because while I really like Christian Parker, he ain't there yet. While those guys are certainly better than what was on in those uniforms last year, they're not playing like it. Now, Joey Porter Jr.,

0: That dude had one hell of a debut.
1: Yeah, I want to watch the film. What I loved about Joey was how excited he was to get out there. He wanted to play in this game, even on a pitch count. He wanted to play. He worked like crazy with Derek Ansley and Christian Parker and those guys to get out there. But we weren't going to throw him into a situation where he didn't know some of the calls and defenses, so we were limited with what we could use him. But we'll see the film. Incredibly talented young man that very, very fortunate to have.
2: Yeah, without a doubt. I mean, again, they don't throw to his side, but the problem is you got Deron Bland on the other side, and that's an issue. Porter can't play both sides of the field, and well, that's unfortunate for the Cowboys. Bland, I think, played better in the second half. I think everybody did, but that first half, Nico Collins was killing him, and I guess it was just the side of the football, and I think Porter only played, like, what, 24 snaps, 27 snaps, yeah, something like that.
0: About half of them.
2: So he didn't play a lot, but when he was on Nico Collins, there was no Nico Collins to be found.
0: You know, and again, I'm not a coach, but if I were, if I had a guy that just showed up that is as talented as Joey Porter, don't you just follow the best receiver instead of playing a side? I mean, if there was ever a guy that you're going to say, hey, man, just go do your thing and let everybody else worry about the defense, but you see that guy, go cover him. Wherever he's going, I want you right there. That's your job. Not pick a side and let CJ go, okay, he's over there, I'm going to throw the other way. Because you really kind of made Deron Bland look worse than normal because he was the only one getting picked on. But why not let a guy like Joey Porter just follow the best receiver? If you know, if there's ever somebody that's going to be able to do their own thing, freelance or whatever you want to call it, it'd be the guy that just showed up that you know doesn't know any better. But you know what? Go cover that guy. Cool. Instead of just, all right, this is your side of the field, because it was evident CJ Stroud wanted nothing to do with going that direction.
2: No, I totally agree. But again, that's going to be the issue that they're going to face all season long, unless those other guys get a little bit better. So if you're a quarterback, yeah, okay, Joey Porter, great. He didn't allow anything, but we scored three touchdowns on the other side.
0: Well, that's it.
2: So, I mean
0: you see the stats from Sumer Sports? He allowed in 16 coverage snaps, 0 receptions, 0 yards, 0 targets.
2: Mm-hmm.
0: They didn't even test him.
2: No. And I have a feeling that's probably the way it's going to be, depending on the team and what happens with a great pickup. It's a great pickup, but he's one guy and he can't do everything, and that's the problem. In that first half, Nico Collins was killing Bland. Mm-hmm. He was killing him. I even texted you and said, "What the hell? Can this guy not cover somebody?"
0: No, he's awful.
2: I don't know. But the Porter pickup, it's a good pickup, and obviously he'll get more snaps as he goes into it, and we'll see what happens.
0: No. I do want to know, in a game in which they give up about 400 yards, although 3 of 10 on third down conversion, great job defense. Brian Schottenheimer, you heard him. He's very proud of his defense. And then afterwards, he tried to tell us that defense is getting better.
1: Again, I said it this week on Tuesday whenever we talked, they're getting better.
0: Where?
1: You know, they really are. They're getting better. And I thought the third down stuff was really good.
0: It was.
1: We held them 3 of 10 on third down. Uh-huh. We gave up a couple big plays. I mean, the big play to Nico Collins early in the first play of the game, actually. That is what it is. But I thought, again, we held them to 3.3 yards rushing. But, again, we need to take away the guys that we say we're going to take away. And we knew Nico Collins was coming back. We knew he was a great player. We didn't do a good enough job on him. But again, it's you see it coming. You know, you see these guys getting better, and Quinnen Williams. You know, some of the pass rush. We really wreaked havoc on C.J. Stroud late in the game there, and kind of made him uncomfortable, which was good. First half, not quite as much, but very proud of those guys. They're getting a lot better.
0: How are they getting a lot better? I mean, yeah, okay, 3 of 10, I'll give you that. Yes, they didn't run the ball. Houston can't run the ball because their offensive line sucks. But when you just look at the box score, the long pass play for each receiver. Now, you hear coaches a lot talk about wanting to limit the explosive plays, right?
2: Sure.
0: You're going to have a couple every game, okay? Nico Collins had 7 catches for 118 yards, a long of 45. If that was it, all right, cool. Noel had a long of 52.

0: Hutchinson a long of 26. Booty had a long of 21. Stover had one catch. It went for 20 yards. Montgomery, his long was 19 yards. I'm looking at how many explosive plays do you have to give up, and you're going to tell me that they're getting better. It reminds me of when Mike McCarthy was trying to say, you know, we are getting better. You just don't see the improvement yet. Well, what? They're paying attention in the meetings? They put their shoes on the right way?
1: Yeah.
0: Where is the improvement?
1: I'm not sure.
0: It's going to be
1: difficult to watch this football team because it's going to be squarely on the back of number four and that offense to score enough points to do it. Now, look, the schedule gets favorable for the Cowboys, when you just look at it. They've got Tampa Bay on Thursday night.
0: Okay.
1: And then they got the Packers.
0: Okay.
1: I think Philadelphia's after that. Oh. Philadelphia's a train wreck right now. Although they gave the Rams all they could handle yesterday.
0: Well, in the first half.
1: But then
0: got Tennessee right around the corner.
1: And then Tennessee. So the schedule is favorable, and things could look up for sure and look a lot better than maybe they are or maybe they're going to be. But we'll see. We'll see. I mean, Tampa Bay, they played decent yesterday against the Packers. I know there's no moral victories in the NFL, but, I mean, you know, he only lost by three.
0: Again, two bad teams make a good game.
1: Pretty good.
0: I didn't really watch much of that, and, you know, it was such a high-scoring affair, it never really made its way over to the Red Zone channel.
1: No.
0: I can't tell you what happened in that game, but sometimes you see a backup quarterback, and, you know, they played well, but I don't know what to make of the Packers, except for they've got more injuries. Cooper now has a Achilles. He's done for the year, another blow to their defense. Still no word if Micah is going to be back for that
1: game.
0: He's
1: not going to be back.
0: And even if he is, it's his first game. Now, the good news for Dallas, appears that Tyler Smith is trending in the right direction to play on Thursday. So you could say without one of your best offensive players, not named Dak Prescott or CeeDee Lamb, they survive September going 2-2. And their run game should get better with a guy like Tyler Smith coming back. Now, Brian Schottenheimer is scheduled to talk to the media at 3 o'clock. We'll bring that to you live here on the Blitz on 94.1 San Antonio Sports Star, because I'm curious after he watched the film if he still is trying to sell the defense is getting better story. Because I am not buying that.
1: Yeah, I'm not sure about that. Not yet, anyway. We'll see what happens. A quick turnaround for the Cowboys, though. And they, you know, they got to be a little bit tired, I would think. Although yesterday, if you win a game, kind of gives you a little bit. And they are at home Thursday night against Tampa Bay. So maybe all those things will work out. It was a crazy Sunday, quite frankly, in the NFL. A lot of things happening. The officials, a couple of weirdos yesterday. I mean, I don't know how else to say it, but a couple of weird things happening and a lot of injuries. And is Tyreek Hill coming back? We'll discuss all of that. We continue here on the Blitz. 94.1 San Antonio Sports Star.
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0: here on a Monday, a mellow Monday, to be exact. Thanks for spending a little time with us here on the Blitz 94.1 San Antonio Sports Star. I'm Joe Reinagle. Jason Minix is here as well. We will be giving away a $50 gift card, Mellow Mushroom, at some point in time during this fine broadcast. And Minix, I mean, I think Pledge pulled out the Santa Claus bag today.
1: We got a lot of things to give away.
0: Stuff to give away.
1: You mentioned the $50 gift card to Mellow Mushroom. We have tickets to go see Foreigner. We have tickets for

0: this weekend's Barbacoa in Big Red Festival. And we have tickets for Thursday night's game at UTSA against South Florida.
1: Aha.
0: All that we're giving away today.
1: Very nice.
0: So stick around.
1: Some good stuff, and we'll be doing that around. Here.
0: Speaking of giveaways in football.
1: Yes.
0: I know Christy tagged us in a couple of Instagram posts from the Aggie game on Saturday. I didn't see anything from the dude that won.
1: Ah. Think of it, I didn't either.
0: Did he go?
1: I'll have to go back and look. Well, we'll ask Christy, because their seats were together.
0: They were.
1: So we'll ask Christy, and she'll
0: find
1: be
0: out
1: our
0: if
1: spy.
0: That dude is on the dead to us list.
1: He went. Surely he went.
0: I would think so. I would hope so.
1: Aggie's got to win. That's good.
0: Dude, what a game for A&M. A much needed game for
1: especially
0: for
1: they got to go to Missouri this week. Missouri looked really good.
0: Torched Florida. Woo! On our prime picks on Friday, I even said, man, I want to pick Missouri. I just don't have the balls to because I think Florida's that good. I should have listened to my gut.
1: You should have.
0: I'd have gone 9-1.
1: I know it.
0: Still won the week going away.
1: Well, that's good. Yeah, I had a horrible week. Took some chances, but horrible weekend.
0: It's always take some chances when you have a horrible week.
1: Well, I took some chances. Uh-huh. Damn, you know, Mississippi State.
0: Yeah, that was ugly.
1: That was ugly.
0: But somehow Greg Luka agrees with you.
1: Oh, yeah?
0: This is probably another topic. But Greg Luka from the San Antonio Express News is an AP Top 25 voter. Now, we have some of you that regularly will tweet us about Bob Ballou's picks and want us to question Bob about especially his top five. But Luka has Mississippi State like, I don't know, they get blown out by 30 and they jump 8 points in this week's poll. Now, Greg explains it, and everybody has their own reasoning, but man, Greg is just getting torched on at Twitter because of his ballot. He stands by it.
1: Well, he should be.
0: Trying to sell it like Schottenheimer trying to sell you the Cowboys' defense is getting better.
1: I realize Mississippi State was undefeated going into this game, but they got their butts handed to them. And so I had faith in them. I thought that quarterback would be and I think he will be pretty good sometime. He is just a baby still, but Alabama's playing good, and that's the game besides Texas Oklahoma, which who knows what kind of game that's going to be. You got Bama and Georgia this weekend. Bama and Georgia. That's gonna be fun. Gonna be fun. Plus, you got that UTSA in South Florida, dude. That's
0: Thursday night.
1: Yes. National television. That's going to be a dandy, too. We're going to get into that coming up here in just a moment. I don't know if you saw some of the injuries, Jason. Lamar Jackson, I'm getting an update here that it doesn't seem to be long-term, but he did sprain his ankle yesterday. He's probably going to miss a game or two at least. Saquon Barkley goes out the game against the Rams. You got Ja'Marr Chase and T. Higgins both dinged up for Cincinnati. So Ja'Marr Chase should be back pretty soon. He's battling a concussion, still in protocol, is what we're told. T. Higgins maybe he's got that abductor strain thing going on there.
0: There's some big injuries. The good news is the Cowboys have officially opened the 21-day practice window for Tyler Smith. I don't know that he's going to need 21 days to get that thumb ready to go. I think he's probably ready to go for Thursday night. And you look at what is going on, especially in the NFC East. Now, Jalen Hurts, quite the stud. His second halves of the last 2 weeks combined, 8 of 21 for 52 yards, no touchdowns. No interceptions. There's always the bright side.
1: Yes, half full.
0: The Eagles had a lead on the Rams yesterday. They gave it up. Rams scored 14 in the fourth quarter to win 24-20. The Giants are atop the NFC East.
1: How about the Giants?
0: After an impressive 36-24 win over Arizona. Jameis Winston is getting it done. In London, Washington got destroyed by the Colts 30-13. So, and they went to like their 18th string quarterback in that one. Cause Mariota got hurt. Man, if Jackson Dart were healthy, the Giants might have a chance.
1: They might.
0: Without Jackson Dart healthy, and unless Philadelphia can figure it out, the Cowboys October is winnable. right? They have a chance to really start to pull away.

0: in the NFC East. And part of it is, well, what the hell is going on in Philadelphia? Even Philly media, a dude that's on with Emmanuel Acho, what's his name, Pledge? Kieran? Does he have a last name, or is he just one of those guys that go by one name?
1: Madonna.
2: He took Emmanuel Acho and Shady McCoy to task.
0: I've listened to him on the Speakeasy podcast.
3: They got shut out in the second half, and he had 10 yards! Why are we allergic to saying Jalen Hurts didn't play good enough today? Why? I'm tired of this. You're mentioning Sirianni. You're mentioning Darius Cooper, who saved his ass. We're not talking about Jalen Hurts at all. Acho, they scored 20 points today. 17 of those points had an average starting field position of the 26-yard line of the Los Angeles Rams. He had 93 yards on 27 dropbacks. He did not play good enough. For sake. It's not good enough. I'm tired of this. We're talking about Sirianni. We're talking about Petullo. We're talking about Brian Johnson. We're talking about anyone. Kevin Stoutland. We're talking about anyone. Injuries. Saquon Barkley. That. Jalen Hurts did not play a good enough football game today. They got shut out in the second half, and he had 10 f***ing yards.
1: You think he's pissed?
3: You know what, about Sirianni. Shut the f*** up!
0: You know, Cowboys win, Eagles lose, all is right in the world, Exhibit A.
1: Well, that's interesting. And look, he's right about Jalen Hurts. Why are people so afraid to criticize that dude? I don't understand it.
0: He's got rings.
1: He's played.
0: A ring.
1: Okay, so that exempts him from criticism. He's played like crap this year. He has not been good. He was awful yesterday. Sirianni, I don't know what the hell that guy. I don't know how he's lasted as long. It's got to be the ring. It's the only thing I can think of.
0: You know, they're either really good. Remember, we were in Philadelphia at the Army-Navy game a couple years ago, and we had a driver. Mm-hmm. And this is when Philly was good and on their way to the Super Bowl, and this guy just wanted to cut Jalen Hurts and hated him and hated that. Like Philly sports fans, they don't know how to have nice things. And then you see that. There was a clip of people walking out, you know, the man on the street reporter stuff. I credit to some news director in Philadelphia willing to put microphones in front of drunk fans leaving the game.
1: Because, they were drunk.
0: Oh my God. Pledge, did you pull any of that? I mean, that was unairable, but it made TV in Philadelphia. They're beside themselves. We're 4 weeks in, but there are no signs that Philly is going to turn things around, especially when Saquon Barkley leaves the game early with a hamstring injury.
1: Yeah, and who knows how long he's going to be out. That's a huge loss, obviously. Devontae Smith hasn't played. He certainly didn't play yesterday. No. That makes a difference. But Jalen Hurts has got to play better, and that whole team has to. Nick Sirianni is not good. Never been a fan of that guy. But he got it done. He got a Super Bowl championship. So I don't know where they go from there. But I think the NFC East is at least started out the way that it has. It's weak. And the Cowboys have a real opportunity. And the Giants, they've got some talent on that football team. If Jameis Winston just plays halfway decent, why not? I mean, there certainly could be a playoff team at the very least. Who would have thunk it?
0: I mean, yeah, it's crazy. There were some really, I don't know, we say this every week, always some interesting games. Baltimore hanging on to beat Tennessee. What about the Patriots bouncing back and beating the Buffalo Bills 29-26?
1: With a great catch by a practice squad guy.
0: Well, CJ Gardner-Johnson, not impressed.
4: They ain't do nothing crazy. It was what, three or something from third down? Y'all seen this. Listen, we're not going to get into no bulletin board material. An elevator got me a hell of a catch. Probably won't hear from him again. Respectfully. Now, I say that with a lot of confidence because it's like, he didn't put his confidence in his best player. If that's what he threw it, he'd have threw it to Dobbs or somebody. But they won the game, whatever. They ain't do better than us. We got to play better. And they can mark that. we'll be back to see them again at the end of the year. So they would have had that same energy.

0: And they put up, what, 20-something points? They barely scored. They struggled all game. So a practice squad player made a hell of a play. That's all I'm going to tell you. You do it again, you probably won't make it again. Simple. And you take this to heart. Like a lot of guys, like, oh, the Bills got it's a lot of red flags around us, but it's just one game, bro. If you're gonna judge it off of one play, judge it off of the whole season, because we didn't have more than just this game. You feel me? Like we gave up what, 29 points, but it didn't feel like it. You ask me, what, three takeaways got taken away from us? Three strip sacks. So I mean, ball just fell their way today. Here's what it is. We got to play better as a team.
1: Oh, there you go. I'm glad you admitted that, CJ. That was good. The guy made a hell of a catch. Now, whether he can make it again or not, I don't know. I don't know if anybody can. That was one of those things, a one-handed catch in the end zone, and it was a great play, but they get it done. And for whatever reason, Buffalo struggles with New England in Buffalo.
2: Yeah.
1: I think it's the second year in a row they've won there. Drake May looked a hell of a lot better than he has over the first three games. So that's got to be an encouraging sign for New England, I would think.
2: It's amazing, 1 week to the next in the NFL. The Jaguars continue to look like the team.
1: Jeez.
2: They beat Ryan Eagle's Cincinnati Bungles 22-17.
1: Unbelievable yesterday. That one game was not good for my pocketbook. They lose both their receivers, Cincinnati does. But you talk about it, Joe Burrow did not play all that well yesterday. Still, though, Cincinnati had a chance. They come up a yard short as they're going for the game-winning drive, and that's the way it goes. But, hey, props to Jacksonville. They're certainly the class of that division, without a doubt.
2: There is no doubt they're running away with the AFC South, that is for sure. The Vikings, they continue to kick their way to wins. They're now 4-0 without being able to find the end zone. They beat the winless Dolphins 15-10.
1: They're 4-0, aren't they?
2: Yes.
1: They've scored, I heard this stat, I think they've scored 42 points on the season. Total, through four games. 35 of those are from the kicker.
2: Yeah.
1: That's crazy.
2: It is.
1: That's nuts. That's how good their defense is.
2: I mean, the Dolphins do cover the 11.5, though. In a wild fun game yesterday, the Chiefs beat the Raiders.
1: That was
2: a battle
1: game
2: of unbeatens.
1: Raiders are for real. I watched a lot of that game. It was the Raiders, they got a squad.
2: Dude, they do. 30-27 the final. The Chiefs receiver, incredible catch, broke his ankle, then tried to stand up on his ankle. We've all seen the video. It's gruesome. He didn't know it was broken. Then his lineman was like, hey,
1: Hey, when a big old lineman turns away,
2: Tyreek Hill entered the chat. You know, Drew Rosenhaus is saying that he's already been talking to some teams, including the Chiefs. Could you imagine if that Chiefs team were to add in a Tyreek Hill? If he's close to what he was, but just the threat of that speed, my goodness.
1: It looks like they're the odds-on favorite to grab him, but apparently there are some other teams that are interested.
2: Seahawks beat the Chargers. Chargers are 0-4. I don't know. Screw the Chargers. They score 10 meaningless points in the fourth quarter to screw up a lot of people, 7.5.
1: I tell you, it's
2: 30-23 the final.
1: And Justin Herbert, again, it just not looking good at all. I don't know. At least he's got a hot girlfriend, right?
2: That's it.
1: That's all that matters, apparently.
2: Tep McMillan said, hey, CD, hold my beer.
1: Uh-huh.
2: He had a game last night. The Panthers beat the Lions 32-26.
1: Well, how about Bryce Young?
2: Mm-hmm.
1: You talk about a guy that is finally seeming to get it. He's playing good football. That Carolina team could be a problem for somebody in the playoffs. They're playing good football, and they've got a pretty good defense. And so that was a crazy game. I don't know what to make of the Lions. Jared Goff and that offense are fine, but their defense is horrible. They can't stop anybody. So it's bad.
2: Yeah.
1: Real quick, Jason, there were a couple of incidents yesterday with the officials. One of them apparently cursing at the Cardinals tight end, McBride. When McBride, from every report I've read, was just asking for an explanation, and the guy tells him F you.
2: Yeah.
1: Apparently he's been suspended for two games by the NFL.
2: Yeah, well,
1: that official.
2: The line judge Jeff Seaman been suspended for two games. The referee Adrian Hill suspended for one game, each for an instance of unprofessional conduct toward a player. in that Arizona-New York game for Seaman, and the Miami-Minnesota game for Hill. These suspensions were issued by their president of officiating, Roman George.
1: Well, Hill, that was just bizarre because it was an accident. And I guess he thought it was done on purpose. And was telling the Minnesota player to go away, but it was an accident. Yeah. I mean, I've watched that video many times. Well, it's just one of those things.
2: Why can't the refs say F you to a player when there's stuff going on? I mean, they get heated too. They're competitive. I mean, referees, the things that players say to them.
1: They're professional, Jason. It's a professional
2: apparently
1: thing.
2: Apparently McBride said please.
1: Yeah, okay. He did, yeah. But he gets a big F you.
2: Mm-hmm.
1: So there you go. That happens. Brian Schottenheimer is scheduled to have a press conference at 3 o'clock, top of the hour. If as soon as he starts, we will take you there. In the meantime, if not, Terry Bradshaw spilling stuff all over the set for the NFL and Fox and blaming it on other people. What the hell's the matter with that dude?
2: Sounds like Ryan Eagle.
1: And some guy gets arrested at the Aggie game because he can't zip up his zipper.
2: Is that a crime?
1: I cannot lie. That's what happened. We'll tell you all about that when we continue here on The Blitz. 94.1 San Antonio Sports Star.
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6: Help is on the way for both the Cowboys and the Texans. For the Cowboys, Brian Schottenheimer says left guard Tyler Smith and linebacker DeMarvion Overshown are trending positively toward playing against the Buccaneers on Thursday. As for the Texans, head coach DeMeco Ryan says they expected to open the practice window this week for wide receiver Tank Dell, right tackle Braden Smith, and rookie second-round defensive tackle Caden McDonald.
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6: Well, happy Monday, everybody. Hope you're having a good one. Whatever you're doing, however you're doing it, hope everybody had a great weekend as well. Thanks for joining us today here on The Blitz, 94.1 San Antonio Sports Star. I'm Joe Reinagle. Jason Minix here as well. Happy Monday there, Minix.
8: You know, Cowboys win yesterday. Of course, it's a happy Monday. And we're waiting to hear from Brian Schottenheimer, his press conference. Any moment now, when he gets to the podium, we'll bring it to you live here on 94.1 at San Antonio Sports Star. Because in reality, I mean, a lot of us, back when the schedule came out, put this as a loss for the Dallas Cowboys. I think a lot of us had them at 2-2 through the first 4 games.
6: Flipping the Giants and the Texans, I think.
8: Exactly. Yeah. And quite frankly, you know, we all thought they would lose to Baltimore. It's how they lost to Baltimore that burned so bad.
6: Uh-huh.
8: But Houston, and man, you Texans fans, speechless, because the strength of that team, all you know, it's interesting when you look at where the Cowboys have invested. It's heavily on the offensive side. The Texans are the opposite. Their major investments are on the defensive side. As I see Brian Schottenheimer step up to the podium, we'll carry it live for you here on your home of the Dallas Cowboys, 94.1 San Antonio Sports Star.
9: Tyler Guyton, how good has he been in the first month of the season?
10: Outstanding. Just when you don't have to talk about a tackle in this league very often, that's a really good thing. He's been playing with a lot of confidence, a lot of physicality. I just really like where he's at from a mental makeup. You know, he goes into these games and, you know, he just does his job and plays physical in the run game, and the pass protection, I think, has been stellar.
9: Does that take time for a young player to develop that?
10: It does. Yeah, especially when you got a guy that when you get him, he moves from one position to the other, from right to left, and everything's different over there. And you're a target when you're a young player, especially at tackle in this league. And people come after you, and they have plans to put their best rushers over there. But playing with a lot of confidence and playing very well.
11: Clarence Hill, DLLS Cowboys. One day later, you had a chance to at least go to sleep a little bit, I believe. Can you put into perspective what you saw from CeeDee and Dak in the second half yesterday?
10: Yeah, not much surprised me about those two guys, but it was pretty amazing just watching the film and seeing the timing and the trust and the rhythm. And I think it was really the throw over the top of Jalen Petrie on their boundary about the fourth or fifth last play of the game was incredible. You know, just the touch and the trust to throw it to the field over the top of him on the deep out was incredible. And then, you know, they made the last touchdown look easy. A lot of time and energy spent together, you know, working on those things and those details. And CD's playing incredible right now.
11: I figured you drew all this up at halftime because certainly the pass offense and Dak, and you're certainly efficient in the second half compared to the first half. What adjustment did you make?
10: Well, I think there, you know, we certainly adjusted some things, how we wanted to play and some of the scheme that we did. But I do think it was more of the protection got better. I thought the pass protection got better. I thought our ability to stay on the field wore down a very, very talented front, very explosive front. They actually hurt us in the first half more inside than they did on the edges. And that's not to take anything away from, you know, Hunter and Anderson. But, you know, they got some of their push inside early on. But I thought the pass protection was really, really good. There were some scheme things. But for the most part, I just thought that, you know, you saw Dak playing quick and confident with his eyes and doing a nice job, you know, finding 88.
12: Brian Todd Archer with ESPN. Just on Tyler Smith, have you opened the window officially today?
10: We have, yes.
12: And then with CeeDee and how he was defended yesterday, were you surprised they didn't kind of change up the looks at all as the game was going on?
10: You know, Houston, they have a very good defense, and they got two really good corners, and there are a couple other plays where, you know, he got loose and he was on the backside of a read. But no, I mean, George Pickens is really good, and they had a plan to take him away, and did a nice job of taking him away. Although if we hit the double move in the fourth quarter, we need to protect a little bit better. You add another 60 yards to George's total. But, you know, again, like I said last night, that's the beauty of our offense. You know, we've got two elite number one receivers, and if you want to focus on taking one away, the other one's going to probably have a day. Maybe not like CeeDee did yesterday because that's unusual, but should have a really good day.
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12: Eight plays of 20 yards or more, 7.6 yards per play, but third down was better. You had a couple sacks. How much are you trying to balance the, okay, I don't want to be a jerk here and just kill everybody, but let's pump up their
10: confidence? I don't mind being a jerk. I mean, that doesn't bother me. Yeah, I try to be honest. I try to point out, you know, the facts. Third down defense, outstanding. Run defense, excellent. A bunch of three or four and outs. You know, you point those things out. But, you know, we also talked about this morning, you know, about the plan to win. You know, we gave up too many explosives. And, you know, we wanted to take Nico Collins out of the game. Well, we did a piss-poor job of doing that. So, but, you know, look, when you lose, it's, you know, painful and it hurts. When you win, you celebrate. So I think, you know, you find the positives, which is always going to be positive because you want to celebrate those things. And, you know, plus we were in a hurry. We had to get Shamar out of there. So,
13: did he have a baby?
10: That's not my story to tell. I know the answer, but I'll let him tell you the story.
14: John Machado with The Athletic. Sticking with the defense, CJ, not a quarterback, is going to look to run as much as the guys you faced the first 3 weeks. How do you factor that in with evaluating if the pass rush was better in that game?
10: Well, I think, you know, in the second half, the pass rush was better. You know, I think in the first half, he looked pretty comfortable. We still need to do a better job of affecting the passer, I think. You know, quarterbacks are being too efficient against us. You know, I think every quarterback's been over 130 rating. That's certainly not what we want to be. It's not what we're going to be, but it starts up front. It starts with some of the stickier coverages. But at the end of the day, you know, I do think that you saw guys making him uncomfortable. I wish it would have happened earlier in the game, but he still hurt us with too many explosives. And again, that's all of us tied together.
14: And then with Joey Porter Jr., getting to watch what he did. I know you weren't able to do that yesterday during the game, but now looking back on it, what did you think of those?
10: Yeah, great start. Great start to his career here in Dallas. And, you know, you could tell he was very comfortable with the plays we put him in on. And there wasn't a lot of communication on the sidelines. And he did his job. He communicated well. And not bad for a guy that's been here about 48 hours before we asked him to go play a game.
15: Nick Harris, four-star Telegram, building on that, how much of his game do you think was instinct, just knowing football? And he was in the building, 48 hours to where he was really able to pick up things? What was your evaluation?
10: Yeah, I think the instincts show up. You know, some guys know how to play the game. It certainly helps when you're a veteran or more of a veteran. The communication between he and the safeties I thought was really, really good. Malik Hooker, I can't say enough good things about him, what he did coming back and playing, that quickly after the fracture was incredible. And but I thought you saw a very confident player in Joey Porter Jr., and that's what we knew we were getting. But to be able to go and do that and have them not stay away from him, but, you know, not have much success in terms of wanting to target him, that's a good thing.
15: In the red zone, in the run game, was there more of an intention to be more creative coming into this or coming into last night with what y'all do up front? And Shavonte had the 3 touchdowns in the red zone.
10: Yeah, you know, we've always felt really good about our plans in the red zone, you know, and sometimes it's different based on personnel groupings, you know, and what we see based on, okay, are they going to go big? Are they going to go little? Are they going to single us up on the outside? Are they going to, you know, it's very, you know, game plan specific. So we were very comfortable that if we have to throw it in, we're going to throw it in. If we can run it in, we will. But I do think that the nose that Javonte has down there is something that he's shown, you know, this year and last year. And, you know, you get down inside that area, you don't need to block the run perfect because he has a unique way of kind of getting skinny and turning the shoulders and finding a way to get in the end zone. And that's one of the things we loved about him coming out of Denver.
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16: Your tight ends have contributed in the blocking game, whether it be run or pass so far this year.
10: Yeah, I mean, you know, unfortunately, they get some tough matchups at times. You know, I do think that they flash. We ask our tight ends, Tommy, to do a lot of really hard things. We put them in motion, full speed motions and movements, and we ask them to stay front side and kick out elite defensive ends, and then we ask them to do full speed motion and come back the other way. So it's not where they're standing in one place and they're able to get their feet and stuff in the ground. So it's definitely something that, you know, we can improve and get better at. It's a level 400 operation that we're asking them to do. It's not, you know, what, you know, I remember tight ends doing when I was coming up in high school and even in college. So it's very, very different. So level of difficulty is hard, but at the same time, it's one of our strongest, most deepest rooms, and they need to block better.
16: And then with Porter, does the short week make it harder for you guys to want him to play more, give him more snaps, or do you feel like he'll play more on Thursday?
10: Again, we'll figure that out as we go. I think you know, he'll be more comfortable with the scheme and some of the words will begin to make more sense to him. Some calls are, you know, pretty, they travel from team to team in calls and cuts and things like that. They're very similar. Most teams use those same calls, but I do think that the short week, doesn't affect much in terms of what he's doing, because what we're doing now is building it based on what he knows and what he's comfortable doing. So we'll adjust that as we go, but, I think he'll probably play a little bit more than last week.
17: Saturday, same with the AP. Thursday night wraps up a pretty wild two-week itinerary. Do you see the light at the end of the tunnel?
10: Not yet. A little sleep deprived, but like I say all the time, nobody cares. So why are we going to sit here and complain? We look forward to it. Play another really good football team that just hasn't found a way to get a victory yet, just like Houston, you know, and coach that I respect tremendously, and Todd Bowles, and he and his staff, and so this will be another dogfight.
17: Speaking of that, another winless opponent. Does parity of the NFL sort of make the winless opponent thing kind of moot?
10: No, yeah, we address it. I mean, you can't look at their roster and know that they have talented players at every level. Whether you go Vita Van, Tristan Wirfs, and start naming receivers that are elite All-Pro type players, and Irving, the running back's a special player. Very, very talented team, and again, one that's very, very dangerous. Yeah, parity in the National Football League is exactly where the league wants it to be. go.
18: Joe White, Dallas Morning News. How's Kobe Durant's recovery, and how's his prognosis for this week?
10: Yeah, again, he's going to be probably another week or so. He's doing good, but short week is one that probably will cost him this week.
18: Cable Downs, you had exclusively a safety How did you like that formation in the secondary, and how are you guys still evaluating where you want him to play?
10: Yeah, well, again, right now, because we're beat up, we're, you know, kind of forced into some situations. But, you know, Caleb's a really good football player wherever we put him. But, you know, this week, again, we'll move him around some. But you'll see him probably play a little bit of nickel. But starting point will be safety.
19: Aisha Morrison, DallasCowboys.com. Coach, it seemed like in the second half of the game, you gentlemen found some success with tempo and being quick to the line and stuff. Would you like to explain, could you explain how you, what you thought you saw in the success in that game?
10: Yeah, I think the biggest thing is everybody kind of has a fingerprint when you go fast. You know, some people get very aggressive defensively. Some people get very passive, if you will. But I do think the bigger reason for us playing faster was we felt like they were tired, you know, and that's real. I mean, they had to play defense for 35 minutes plus, whatever it was. And, you know, when you have a team like that, that's that talented and they're on the ropes, you'd like to continue to go fast to make them have to stay out there. And you're aware when 51's not out there. And so you take advantage of situations like that because you know he's coming back in at any minute, and you don't want to miss an op to maybe throw a big play or something like that.
20: Got him.
21: I don't know if you felt this way last year a little bit, but how much pressure is on your offense to kind of carry a little bit until you can really rely on the defense the way you want to?
10: Yeah, I think at the end of the day, when you look at the numbers, you know, we're comfortable playing how we got to play. I think our defense is getting better. I don't want to have to score 30 points every game to win. That's real. But, again, I do think that we're pointing out all the things that, that we've done well. Certainly the areas that we need to improve are pretty obvious. You guys have asked me about a lot of those things, and we're working very, very hard, even through a short week, to correct those things and make those things better. But, you know, if we got to score 35 or whatever it takes to win, then we'll do that, because at some point they're going to bail us out, and they're gonna we're going to win a game 10-7 at some point.
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21: How you had to do it.
10: No, I mean, again, we knew that was going to be a, you know, it's one of the better defense we're going to face all year, let's be honest. And, you know, they had a really good plan coming in. They were juiced up. You know, they had a lot to fight for. And kudos to our guys for staying the course and showing their grit and toughness and belief. And I think that's what championship teams have to have, because in this game, you know, there's going to be halves, first half, second half. So I'd rather the first half look like that than the second half, because usually when the second half looks like that, you find ways to win. When if you flip the order and the first half is one way and the second half is not good, you usually come up short.
20: Mike.
22: Brian, Mike Fisher, CowboysRoundtable.com. CeeDee Lamb used the phrase soldier when he was talking about his support of you, and then the phrase confidence was used. When you're trying to motivate and inspire 90 different guys with maybe 90 different belief systems, how do you juggle how exactly to do that steering?
10: Yeah, I think, you know, the biggest thing is the team has a vision, Mike, you know, of what we believe in. And my faith is very, very important to me. God is the center of everything that, that I do. And as a husband, father, football coach, whatever, I think it's, you know, very strong among our team. You know, you can't go to chapels and, you know, there's not a whole lot of empty seats in there. And I think that's important. But at the end of the day, you know, I think in terms of how we build this brotherhood, it's be you and whatever your beliefs are, whether it's spiritually, whether it's, you know, politically, we don't care. But when you're in the room together, when you're on the field together, it's one heartbeat. And that's what's so special about this group is they do. You know, CD has my back. I have CD's back. I have Caleb Downs' back. He has my back. And that's how you want to be built.
20: All right, we got to go.
8: Good stuff. Brian Schottenheimer, the head coach of the Dallas Cowboys, is Monday press conference, of course, here on your home of the Dallas Cowboys in South Texas, 94.1 at San Antonio Sports Star.
6: So you buy that 10-7 score at some point in time?
8: I don't buy that he doesn't want to score 30 a game.
6: Uh-huh.
8: Because he needs to score 40 a game.
6: Well, 34 got the job done yesterday, so Maybe that's enough. Who knows? You got Tampa Bay coming in, a team that's really struggling. So, positive. You got to say another good football team that just hasn't found
0: their
6: way.
0: It's the parity. They're winless.
6: Hasn't found their way yet.
0: I mean, I don't know. Were they better with the backup and supposed to Baker who got paid?
6: Yeah, exactly. Woo! All right, we got to take a break. We'll do that and regroup here. When we come back, though, we'll

0: not going to go to that shit here. That's what's happening. I'm not going for it.
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0: The Aggies got back on track this weekend against the Arkansas Razorbacks. It gets tougher from here, though. They travel up to Memphis to take on the Tigers, who are playing some good football. Much more on that coming up here in just a moment. I'm Joe, he's Jace.
1: And because of Brian Schottenheimer at 3, we pushed the Headline Blitz.
2: This is Jason and Joe's Headline Blitz. 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Two guys, two opinions, never enough time.
1: And one of the best parts about an Aggie game is following the Aggie police on Twitter. Because they are hilarious. Although there was one... public intoxication. Men's restroom behind section 413. Unable to close zipper. Released to sober friend. Now, I got a lot of visuals of what must have been going on there. But is having your fly down a crime?
0: I didn't think so. I mean, it may be a crime against humanity, but well, I don't think legally it's a crime.
1: They did not say indecent exposure, so apparently he put it away.
0: Well, I mean, you'd have to arrest a lot of people for having their fly down.
1: Well, that's it. Now, was the guy in the bathroom so drunk he could barely stand and was having trouble? I mean, at least he didn't get anything stuck in said zipper trying to raise the zipper. And did the police help him get the zipper up? Or his sober friend?
0: Well, you know, all good questions. I don't really know how to approach any of that. He must have really been, like, hammered.
1: Well,
0: right? Public intoxication for having your...
1: You ever been so drunk you couldn't zip yourself up? And more importantly, I'm proud of him for at least getting to the bathroom to get the zipper down so he didn't pee all over himself.
0: Well, this is true, and there's no indication that he didn't pee himself. I mean, he might have. Who knows?
1: Unable to close zipper is a crime.
0: I don't know. Yeah, that's crazy. I didn't know that.
1: Now, we've got another story coming up that I'm also trying to figure out what the crime is, but we'll get into that in a bit. But interesting there. Terry Bradshaw, still working.
0: Should he be? And I like Terry.
1: I like Terry too, but sometimes it's time to go.
0: Yeah.
1: He made a mess on Sunday.
3: I was impressed with the fact that Denver was able to come back in the second half. Are you okay, bud?
4: Speaking of comebacks, I'll be back.
3: I'll be.
4: All right, go ahead. Keep talking.
3: Anyway, they came back, and that's like Nick's the quarterback, did a great job of bringing them back in the second half. 49ers on the head. They don't have that problem. They've had a little problem with defense. Bosa, their great defensive end, he's out. All right, Evans, their fine wide receiver, he's going to play today, so they're okay there. But the key is, all right, I go down to two quarterbacks, and right now, you got to say Brock Purdy, man. Really, he is playing lights out. No sacks, no interceptions. He's amazing offensive, running that offense, seeing it. I go quarterbacks in big games, and therefore I give Purdy the edge right here.
5: I've never seen you knock your copy over.
3: I did not do that.
4: No. What do you like at home?
3: No,
5: what are you talking about? I did not do that.
4: He's talking with his hand.
3: Yeah. You.
4: How did I knock the coffee over on myself?
3: You pulled it. You deliberately
4: I've never seen
3: pulled.
4: Your move like
1: All
4: that.
1: Right. Mm-hmm. What me?
0: Well, he did it, and then he tries to blame it on Kurt Menefee.
1: Mm-hmm.
0: Boy, Kurt was a nice guy. He got up. He was cleaning things up, and Terry was still on his rant.
1: He had no choice. Now, there are a couple of things. Terry's a pro. Knocked the coffee over and kept right going.
0: And you blame somebody else.
1: And then he blamed somebody
0: else. Yes. It was funny stuff, actually. If you get a chance to see the video, check that out. Because, mm-hmm. I mean, it's clear Terry knocks it over. Tries to blame old Kurt Menefee. Mm-hmm. My goodness.
1: Now, Joe, we know you like expensive food.
0: Oh, sure.
1: And it basically

0: Baseball time rolls around, and there's what's the word I'm looking for? All these little specials that happen during games. Now, it wasn't, was it last year? The Dodgers had a tomahawk for like $250, and I guess I don't know. I didn't see if they're bringing that back, but they are bringing out what they're calling the Colossal Burger at Dodger Stadium, a 24-ounce patty with American cheese, shredded lettuce, tomatoes, pickles, grilled onions, and secret sauce.
1: Secret sauce, huh?
0: On a 10-ounce brioche bun.
1: Uh-huh. That wasn't Arch's sauce. It was somebody's sauce, but it wasn't Arch's.
0: It's
1: maybe
0: secret.
1: It's Shohei's.
0: I mean, it's $124.99.
1: It's ridiculous.
0: For a burger.
1: I saw this, and when I looked at it, some of the comments were, my grandma used to make that for free.
0: Yeah.
1: It looks like a good homemade burger.
0: Well, I mean...
1: $125 for a burger and fries.
0: You got a 24-ounce patty? I mean, there's not even bacon on this one, so you'd be thrilled.
1: Well, if you're buying, sure.
0: I'm buying that. Dude. It's a stadium hamburger.
1: It's ridiculous.
0: For $125.
1: A 24-ounce patty, that's a pretty good size. So I'm assuming you could share this thing, at least two people, perhaps three.
0: All right, cut it in half. It's on a plate of fries.
1: But still, though, I mean, you're talking about, what is that? I don't know, $40 a pop?
0: Well, that would be 80. It's 125.
1: I'm talking about three people. That's 120.
0: Three people. All right. Yeah. I mean, no, I'm not buying that burger.
1: No, absolutely not. But you know what? Somebody will, or else they wouldn't sell it. It makes no sense.
0: Here's a comment. They got that same burger at Applebee's for $9.99.
1: Exactly. It's ridiculous, man.
0: I mean, it really is. It's almost like, I don't know if you saw this story, because it just got posted a couple of minutes ago from the New York Post. But what's the deal with masturbating on airlines all of a sudden?
1: Well, apparently it's a thing to do now. It was a dude last week in a lady this week.
0: Well, an intoxicated woman, drunken woman, rubbed passengers the wrong way when she took off her pants and began masturbating on a flight.
1: She rubbed herself the right way, though, you know?
0: Baltimore to Miami. 46-year-old woman named Katie Inzer, shortly after... I-N-Z-E-R. You can't make this up.
1: That's kind of like a bend over.
0: She was on the flight. A fellow passenger complained to the flight attendant that she had removed her pants and began to actively masturbate while making inappropriate sounds.
1: Wow.
0: Although if she's masturbating, wouldn't those be appropriate sounds for the moment?
1: Well, for her, they would be, apparently.
0: When approached by the flight attendant, Inzer stopped doing what she was doing, put her pants back on, and then fell asleep for the remainder of the flight.
1: Well, I guess she did the job. She didn't finish. I don't know. It's really weird, but why not? Maybe it's the thrill of
0: She was drunk and in the moment.
1: Well, sure. Thinking about something or somebody, I don't know. But I don't know that I would have. Well, I don't know what she looked like. I'm not sure I would have complained.
0: You don't know if you would have.
1: I'm not sure.
0: You couldn't sit on the plane with that going on next to you. Now the photo of her.
1: I may have to go to.
0: I don't know if you would have complained.
1: Well, no, probably not.
2: Unplug it, maybe.
1: I don't. I'm sure I'd have been okay.
0: You would have complained.
1: Nah, I wouldn't have. I'd let somebody else complain.
0: You get mad when somebody farts.
1: Well, dude, there's a difference. I mean, was there an odor?
3: Might have been.
1: There might have been. I don't know, but dude, I'm sorry. You know, you guys think that's you're okay with dude just letting them rip on an airplane and it stinks like hell. You guys are good with that. That's I'm just saying.
0: No, that, you said we're good with it, but that, it happens.
1: No, it happens. Doesn't
0: you get angry. It does happen all the time to you. I mean, people fart.
1: Well, this is the one time that I was just like really bad. Yeah. Some old dude right behind me is like, come on.
3: Joe's never farted on not command.
1: Well, I'm not sure what that means.
0: You've never had just one accidentally sneak by?
1: Well, no.
0: Never.
1: Not on an airplane? On an airplane, it's different if you're in a crowded room or something. Then you, nobody knows it's you.
0: Well, nobody knows who it is on a plane.
1: Well, I had a pretty good idea. Yeah.
0: You got about 6 to 9 people you could blame it.
1: Yeah, I
0: on.
1: Saw it.
0: The dog isn't around to take the blame.
1: I'm just saying, I have a pretty good idea of who did that. And it was stinky and just lingered. Dude, it just lingered like a fog.
0: Uh-huh.
1: It was awful.
3: Could you see it?
1: I couldn't see it, but I could damn sure smell it.
0: So you would rather have you would rather have a woman pleasuring herself next to you than have somebody fart next to you.
1: Well, I think that goes without saying, doesn't it? I mean, unless it's not.
3: What is this? What if it smells like week old fish?
1: Well, it could.
0: Oh, pledge.
3: I'm just saying.
1: Week old. As opposed to a couple
0: of
1: days.
0: You would just sit there and continue playing solitaire while that's going on next to you.
1: I'm probably watching the game. You know what I'm saying? Honey, can you keep it down over there?
2: Unplug it, maybe.
0: Need some help?
1: Yeah. little Mile High Club action. But whatever you do, I mean, I'm sure the airlines frown on that, but, you know.
0: Yeah, it's against the law.
1: If you,
0: and because it's in the air, the FBI is involved.
1: Oh, wow. Well, sorry, honey.
0: Let's give away something.
1: I hope it was. Yeah, let's do that. How about the Barbacoa and Big Red Festival?
0: Perfect.
1: You ready for that?
0: Spasmatics are playing?
1: They are playing, yes. Passing Strangers will be out there, too. The David Farias Band, Los Desperados, are out there as well. It's at Freeman Coliseum this weekend, Saturday and Sunday. 2 days of food, music, shopping, kids' activities, and much, much more. And we just told you about all the great bands that will be out there as well. It'll be a lot of fun. If you want to go to the Barbacoa and Big Red Festival out of Freeman Coliseum this weekend, caller number
0: 9-9-656-3776,
1: 656-ESPN. Good luck to you, caller number 9. When we come back, South Florida, kind of pissing everybody that likes you TSA off. We'll tell you why when we return here on the Blitz 94.1 San Antonio Sports Star.
0: You know, it's fall. The temperatures are finally dropping. 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
1: Back on a Monday. Thanks for joining us here on the Blitz, 94.1 San Antonio Sports Star. I'm Joe Reinagle, Jason Minnick's here as well, and boy, plenty to talk about. Lots happening in a big football game inside the Alamo Dome Thursday night.
0: Absolutely. And look, there's a challenge for UTSA this week. There's no way to sugarcoat it. It's just unfortunate. The Roadrunners get a home game on a Thursday on ESPN television.
1: Uh-huh.
0: And the Dallas Cowboys also play on Thursday night.
1: Bad timing, yes.
0: I mean, and I know a lot of you, a lot of us, are going to choose to be somewhere to watch the Cowboys game as opposed to going to the Alamo Dome. But then I hear things like this, and it makes me go, you know, maybe I do need to go to this game. Maybe I want to go to this game. This is South Florida head coach Brian Hartline. Maybe. Today. Where to go, Pledge?
1: Uh-oh.
0: Pledge is looking for it.
1: He's mystified.
0: Exactly. I mean, it's just, you know, well-produced. You said you had it ready.
1: He's for Clint.
0: It's ready. It must be on another page. It might be somewhere.
3: They contain the noise. What about the noise of the dome?
21: Yeah, I've heard of that. It's really loud there. I'm trying to figure out like what the population size is. You know, like, I don't know how it gets so loud if there's not a lot of people there. But
1: Wow. So is that an accusation that they're pumping? Because other coaches have said that. I don't think that's happening at the Alamo Dome.
0: There's been a lot of accusations about them pumping in noise. At the last game, the Colorado State game, the official a couple of times made the warning about playing music after the offensive team had snapped the ball. So, I mean, you know, there's some things there, but it's not the first time that UTSA has been accused of pumping in crowd noise. But now he's taking a shot at the attendance at a UTSA game. Now, we've all been to the Dome, and we know it doesn't take a whole lot of people for it to be very loud in there. I don't care if there's 20,000, 30,000, 17,000, you know, 6,000, 9,000 at a high school game. The Dome is a loud building.
1: It is.
0: But Brian Hartline, to say that, get your tickets. Go UTSA.com and buy your tickets for Thursday night.
1: Now, what's interesting about this game, Jason, is that UTSA got the win over Rice. It was a hard-fought win against the Owls last weekend. South Florida actually lost to Temple last weekend. So they kind of screwed up, did they not? This is supposed to be like a bang-bang, two, you know, powerhouses. And here we go.
0: Well, and
1: they lose to Temple?
0: UTSA right now, I'm looking at Circa, is a seven-point favorite over South Florida.
1: I hope they kick their ass.
0: I hope they kick their ass, too. Although it will be interesting to see what UTSA team shows up because – quite frankly, and good teams figure out ways to win in all kinds of circumstances. So you look at UTSA Saturday night on the road at Rice, and their offense struggled. Their defense played spectacular.
1: Mm-hmm.
0: The week before, the offense was incredible, and the defense, well,
1: was not there
0: against a Colorado State team. Well, what kind of answers is Jeff Traylor going to give us? He will be on with us tomorrow night, not today, with the Thursday game short schedule. He's going to join us tomorrow. But we do have some tickets to give away for that UTSA South Florida game. If you want to go, you just have to be loud. Now, generally, we always tell you, I mean, for UTSA tickets, it's caller 9. But if you can't go to the game and you're not going to the game, this is one of those things where, because I realize Cowboys are playing that night. It's not lost on me, and it's a battle that UTSA is just going to have to figure out.
1: More times that game kick 7:30, 7?
0: I think 6:30. Might be 6:30. Might be, I don't know. It's 7:30. Whatever the case is, 6:30, 7:30, whatever it is in the Dome.
1: The Cowboys are going to roll anyway.
0: But again, I mean, I get it. Cowboys football above all other football. And it's just an unfortunate, unlucky quirk in the schedule that you get this Thursday night game at home and the Cowboys are playing.
1: Well, look, UTSA is 4-1, and they're playing well. They really are. And this is a huge game. I mean, right now, you look at the UTSA Roadrunners, they're in a battle for first place in the American Conference.
0: Mm-hmm.
1: There's five teams that are 1-0 in conference play right now. So, I mean, this is huge. And the Alamo Dome is a place that they have to defend. They've done a great job of defending that place. So, if you can go to the game Thursday night, then you can be caller number
0: 656-3776,
1: 656-ESPN. Caller number 9, but
0: make sure you can go.
1: Yeah, don't let us find out you didn't go.
0: Yeah, don't waste the opportunity. Now, I mentioned the defense for UTSA. They were really good the other night. Helped them get that win on the road against Rice. The week before against Colorado State, that was a game where no defense showed up. And Colorado State just, they're not very good defensively. I saw them in person. They weren't very good.
1: Uh-huh.
0: And they were getting rolled the other night again to the point where head coach Jim Mora relieved the defensive coordinator of play calling duties during the game. And then apparently the guy quit.
7: Didn't see Tyson on the sidelines in the second half. Did you elect to make a change there?
8: Tyson was relieved of his play calling duties. He left the field, and he's no longer with this football program.
22: So that's a permanent thing.
8: That is a permanent.
1: Wow. I don't know that I've heard of that, where a guy, I mean, obviously he was pissed off because he was relieved of his duties and just said, screw you, and walked off.
0: In the middle of a game, now you're getting rolled, but for Jim Mora to relieve a guy of his play calling duties in the middle of the game, I've never heard of such a thing.
1: No, I haven't either. I really have not. But, hey, you know, if you're going to get pissy about it, when you're not getting the job done, what did they give up? 50 some odd to UTSA?
0: Yeah.
1: And again, just, I mean, somebody, dude, you got to hold yourself accountable.
0: Well, I mean, but still though, and then I guess the guy just quit. He left the field on his own. All right. Well, I'm going to go home. I'm going to take my clipboard and I'm going to leave. I mean, it's just such a bizarre story. Almost like a phone caller. You know, we all hear about the, Paul Feinbaum calls.
1: Uh-huh.
0: WRUF. Rough. After Florida got embarrassed this weekend, they lost to Missouri. Some caller called into the local ESPN affiliate, WRUF 98.1. And caller has a theory on what's going on with some of them Gator players.
23: It is what it is. And I heard a previous caller talk about Ball was maybe distracted about being on Pat McAfee, the ESPN or something. Shows. Yeah, to me, fact of the matter is, he hasn't been getting any.
24: Okay, that call will be referred to the University Police Department.
0: Now, I don't know who the caller is.
24: That's not going to work.
0: But the host there, Steve Russell. What crime other than, I mean, what would the university police do with that?
1: I have no idea. I mean, look, you don't want to do that, and please don't ever do that on this radio show, although Pledge has a nice little dump button that he'll take care of that.
0: And so but, you can see Steve Russell, the host, look, to the producer. Yeah, we're going to refer that to the police.
1: Yes. I'm not sure why. That's not against the law. Just, you know, you need to be quicker with a button there. Your producer. Right, Pledge?
0: Well, see, here's the thing, though. And I probably
1: Pledge
0: should.
1: Pledge didn't want to call out another producer. Did you see that?
0: Well, no, it's here's the truth. And our YouTube listeners know this. The dump button only works for what's going through your radio.
1: Uh-huh.
0: If you come in and you say something like that, it's live on YouTube because the rules are a little bit different. So you can say something that won't make the radio, but it will make the YouTube, which is why you're able to get that. I think old Steve, what's his name? Hang on. I think old Steve Russell there missed a golden opportunity with the drunk caller to explore the opportunities of what he thinks that guy is lacking. And because you wonder if there's some coaching points there, you know, is that part of some NIL packages? I mean, are there a lot of things that guy could have done to have a little fun with the drunk guy? And he completely missed the opportunity and threatened to call the cops.
1: Well, and that's unfortunate because the guy was obviously drunk as hell. I mean, he was slurring his words big time. But and I'm sure this quarterback has no problem with the ladies. I mean, I'm sure he could do.
0: I mean,
1: have plenty of that if he wanted it.
0: Look, without calling a radio show, Twitter anyway was kind of accusing Marcel Reed of situations like that. Maybe there's too much.
1: Maybe.
0: You know, and then this guy's not getting enough. And
1: I don't know.
0: You know, is there a regular season quota that you want your players to have, and do you tone that down when the playoffs get around? I mean, there's lots of things that, you know, with drunk callers you could have had some fun with.
1: Well, you need to tell
0: Justin. You've never done late night radio, but it could be a lot of fun.
1: You need to tell Justin Herbert that. See, that's a problem. It's way too much.
0: And then you go, whatever, dude, you're winning.
1: Dude.
0: Whatever, man.
1: Well, until he doesn't have a contract anymore, and then he's screwed.
0: Well,
1: I mean, she'll drop him like a hot potato.
0: Uh-huh.
1: That's it.
0: He keeps losing. She might drop him because of the L's.
1: Exactly. I saw a report today. Chargers ought to think about trading Justin Herbert. Wow. Yeah. Already?
0: I wouldn't be surprised if you saw a report Justin Herbert wants out.
1: Well, maybe. There's some teams that could use a quarterback. Minnesota.
0: Well, they got one.
1: Philadelphia. Oh, please.
0: Dude, Minnesota's 4-0.
1: Yeah, no thanks to their quarterback.
0: Well, look, man, their quarterback, the Kyler Murray videos. Now, as a tall 5'7 guy, I am not going to make fun of Kyler Murray, because you get around those guys, and you know, even Reinagle looks like a student. You know, let's take the seventh grader to work with us when you're around those guys.
1: It's a little bit different. You're talking about Deuce Vaughn and Kyler Murray. I mean, they're almost little people status.
0: Oh, they're not.
1: Pretty much.
0: I mean, Deuce Vaughn is my height. I'm not little people status.
1: Well, it's...
0: I'm a foot taller than Brad Williams.
1: It's debatable, Minix.
0: It's not.
1: Now, it doesn't matter, and it's not picking on Kyler Murray. Carson Wentz the same way. But their offense has sucked. Their defense is pulling them out.
0: Sure.
1: And I mean, my goodness, when your kicker's responsible 35 of your 42 points, I'd say there's an issue with the offense. But they are 4-0, so we'll see what happens. I don't know. We got a lot more to do, including with Ty Little Spurs basketball, because they had a scrimmage last night. And apparently a lot of you were there for that. A record amount of people showed up for that inter-squad scrimmage. And some good things for one Dylan Harper that we'll tell you about as well when we continue here on The Blitz on 94.1 San Antonio Sports Star. Hey, I want to talk to you, though, about Fliff. Had a pretty good weekend on my Fliff app, but let me tell you about something else, because Fliff is just more than sports. You want to check out the Fliff Casino. That's right. They have a casino, and it is a lot of fun. No matter what you're into, what casino game you're into, they've got you covered. You can check out all the casino games on Fliff. 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
1: We've got NFL football tonight. That's right, Monday Night Football Variety. They're in New Orleans tonight. The Atlanta Falcons taking on the Saints. Kickoff set for 7:20. You can catch that game right here on 94.1 San Antonio Sports Star beginning at 6 with the pregame show. And despite the fact that the Texas Longhorns want to buy, they remain the number one team in the nation. 61 first place votes, followed by Georgia, Notre Dame, Miami, and Ohio State.
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1: On a mellow Monday. Happy Monday, everybody. Hope everybody had a great weekend. Hope it was memorable or relaxing or both. Why not? This is The Blitz. I'm Joe Reinagle. Jason Minix here as well. You had a good weekend, didn't you?
0: You son of a... Had a great weekend, Mr. Reinagle.
1: Yes, great weekend. You know, you were doing your saintly duties, Minix. You know, being a good brother.
0: Mm-hmm.
1: I'm proud of you.
0: Mm-hmm. Yeah. You know, there are things in life that we all hate.
1: Uh-huh.
0: Moving is right up there, right? So my brother is moving into my mother's old house. Now, he had the moving company there like 2 weeks ago, but he still needed some help with some things. And so I told him, I said, I can come up and help you with that. That's pretty easy. And I was fully expecting him to say, no, I got it. But he didn't. So Saturday I was up in Killeen. And my brother builds models, really incredible models, but he's got hundreds of them. And he didn't want the movers to mess with that, for obvious reasons. They're movers, right? And so what he told me he needed done, and when I walked into his house, and what still needed to be done was one of those holy bleep, you've got to be bleeping, kidding uh-huh. me moments.
1: Yeah.
0: But my wife and I, we tackled it, and we were getting it done, and we got it done. But my God, I woke up this morning and I feel like I got ran over by a truck because, and I know, I mean, and my brother, I was like, did you throw anything away? Because I did not realize my brother is the pack rat that he is, or the prepper that he is, and the amount of crap that he had. I don't know. I probably made 40 trips carrying boxes downstairs. My body feels like it today. Moving sucks. Whatever it costs to hire a moving company, even though you're going to hate them and you're going to bitch about them forever, we all do, it's worth every penny. When somebody offers you beer and pizza to move, dude, I'm not 23 anymore.
1: No.
0: And my body is telling me that today.
1: No.
0: I had a lovely Saturday.
1: That used to work, beer and pizza. Uh-huh. But that's good. I can go buy my own beer and pizza. Well, I'm good.
0: Well, and the idea of, you know, when you were moving apartments, you know, you didn't have a lot of stuff. You know, my brother is 2 years older than I am. And I don't know if he's thrown away anything since 1996 based on the crap that I was moving this weekend. But again, he's got really cool models. I get it, but good Lord, that was a lot of work.
1: Well, that's good for you though. That's, you know, it'd make you feel good.
0: Yeah.
1: You did a solid for your brother.
0: Yeah.
1: That's awesome.
0: Absolutely.
1: That's awesome.
0: Uh-huh. It was great.
1: I just hung out with a bunch of old people this weekend.
0: Well, what else is new? You're old.
1: I'm just saying, man, a bunch of friends, from high school got together. A little place up in Lakey.
0: Uh-huh.
1: And so it's good friends, been friends obviously since high school. And so we went up there, a little reunion, I guess. But it was a lot of fun.
0: Yeah. Good time?
1: Yeah, good time. Good time.
0: A lot of drinking?
1: Yes.
0: A lot of war stories about the Alice Coyotes?
1: Yes, all of that. Yes. And watched a bunch of football. It was a lot of fun. Right there on the Frio River, it was good. So, yeah, good times.
0: You didn't move anything?
1: I did not.
0: You weren't lifting boxes?
1: And I left early Sunday morning and was back home in plenty of time to watch that thriller in Houston.
0: Dude, what a game. What a game. Cowboys beat the Houston Texans.
1: They did.
0: They rally. An incredible second half. Although, when you win, things are sunnier, right? I mean, if you're a Houston Texan fan and you need a therapy session today, we're listening. I get it, because I'm with you. That defense, good Lord. You need to get something off your chest, call us. Cowboys, at the same time, that's a win, but man, the warts are so obvious, they're not covered up.
1: No.
0: And Brian Schottenheimer, and I'm a fan of Brian Schottenheimer as a man, coaching, last year, honeymoon, this year, I was ready to rip that guy. Even with the win, I'm ready to rip that guy. Because of some of his play calling, especially in the first half, and that defense, as much as I'm impressed with Christian Parker, dude, what the hell was that? Especially the final play. What I mean, look online. Look, go watch the video again. That Hail Mary was damn near caught.
1: Damn near caught.
0: I mean, Malik Hooker, you're not a rookie. Knock it down. You learned to knock it down in middle school.
1: Oh, man. Yeah, that was it was way too close for comfort, that's for sure. But, you know, they came out and they got the win. And, boy, the Texans, at least they've got some help on the way. It looks like Tank Dell might be returning soon. That will certainly help. And a couple of other guys. Cowboys have some help coming back, too. Looks like DeMarvion Overshone and Tyler Smith could be back very soon, as early as this week, this Thursday.
0: Which, again, another winless team coming in. Thursday is obviously a big night with the Cowboys playing the Bucs, and of course you got UTSA playing in the Dome, but the Cowboys have a chance to get on a roll. And the idea of them being 2-2 versus 1-3, because this was a coin flip game, and it proved to be a coin flip game. It came down to the final couple of minutes. Both teams had chances to win it multiple times late in the fourth quarter. Thanks in part to the piss poor coaching of Brian Schottenheimer, especially at the in the first half. I mean, good. But now that they're 2-2, and you never apologize for winning, but Tampa Bay is winless, but they played a good football game yesterday against Green Bay. They've had a couple. Tampa Bay, while winless, have had a couple games where you go, how'd they lose that game? Good teams figure out how to win some of those. Bad teams don't. The Cowboys were in that bucket a week ago. Could they have won? Should they have won? Yes. But a game that nobody thought they would win. So you chalk that one up. We kind of figured that was going to be a loss anyway. And we kind of thought Houston would be a loss.
1: That's the beginning of the season, yeah.
0: And even this week, Houston at 0-3, their season was on the line.
1: Yeah, it was.
0: You don't drop to 0-4. And make the playoffs, especially the way Jacksonville is playing. If Houston were, say, in the NFC East this year, they might still have a chance because, I mean, look at the division and how bad Philly is playing, how bad Washington is playing. New York right now is in first place with Jameis Winston. If you're a New York Giant fan, and there's probably three of you listening, Jackson Dart's injury. My goodness, could you imagine if Jackson Dart doesn't get hurt? The way they looked in game one.
1: Well, there's more Giants fans than there are Texan fans listening?
0: Probably.
1: Wow.
0: A lot of transplants.
1: Okay, I got you.
0: A lot of transplants. Military.
1: Yeah. Okay. It's going to be interesting. I don't know what the schedule is for the Giants. Somebody on our YouTube page, and I don't know if it's true, and I say they've got the Titans this weekend. So
0: or the Texans?
1: No, or the Giants. So they could easily improve to 4-1. Wow. Take control of that division.
0: Well, let's see. The Eagles have the Jaguars.
1: Ooh.
0: So they could go to 2-3.
1: Yeah.
0: The Texans have the Titans this weekend.
1: Oh, the Jacksons do. Okay.
0: The Giants have the Command Skins.
1: Oh.
0: So, again, they could be 4-1.
1: Well, they could be.
0: Although the game is at Washington. And my guess is if Jaden Daniels was close to coming back in London and didn't, and now that Mariota's hurt and I haven't seen the severity of Marcus, I would imagine Jaden's elbow is going to be healthy in a hurry.
1: Well, I would think it has to be because they're down to a third string guy who, you know, he's a third stringer for a reason. So,
0: although he didn't play awful.
1: Nah, it wasn't awful, but, you know,
0: and wasn't great.
1: I think Terry McLaurin's out.
0: Yeah,
1: they've got a lot of injuries.
0: Yeah. I mean, you look this week. I mean, San Francisco, Seattle is going to be a hell of a game.
1: Should be.
0: Buffalo and the Rams is the Monday night game.
1: Boy, in Buffalo, man, they're 3-1.
0: They're 3-1.
1: They've
0: one.
1: Struggled the last 2 weeks.
0: Well, that's it. I mean, trying to see the Browns and Jets. See, the Browns are 3-1. The Jets are 1-3. But it feels like the Jets are playing pretty good football. They just can't figure out how to win.
1: That's it.
0: You know, the Raiders and Patriots would be good.
1: Yeah, the Raiders are good. I watched a lot of that game yesterday, and the Raiders, they've got a squad. Kirk Cousins playing well.
0: And this is one of those weeks where, with the Cowboys playing on Thursday night, your Sunday is wide open to kind of pick and choose from a variety of games.
1: It sure is. Well, I'll do what I always do. It depends on who I bet on.
0: Well, I know.
1: That's kind of the way I was. Why I watched a lot of that damn Giants game yesterday. I was glued to the Giants and the Cardinals.
0: Said no one ever.
1: Well, I mean, I'm flipping around. And
0: you need another TV. You need to, I'm watching this game TV, and here's where my money at TV.
1: It's it's easy to flip around with the magic box.
0: Oh, sure, I understand.
1: Not a problem. Although I can't look at Twitter because we're the magic box about a minute 5 minutes behind. I don't know what it is.
0: About a minute.
1: It's crazy.
0: About a minute.
1: It's crazy. Well, after the Cowboys beat the Texans yesterday, a lot of you went to the Frost Bank Center and watched the San Antonio Spurs have an inner squad scrimmage. Pretty cool. Pretty cool. In fact, it was a record, Minix, attendance-wise, for said scrimmage. We'll talk about that when we continue here on The Blitz. 94.1 San Antonio Sports Star. 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

0: You heard the Cowboys beat the Texans right here on 94.1 San Antonio Sports Star yesterday. Proud to be the home of the Dallas Cowboys. I'm Joe Reinagel. Jason Minnick's here as well. But the Spurs, with a little inner squad scrimmage yesterday, free and open to the public.
1: A glorified practice.
0: That's it.
1: That's all it was.
0: But, you know, I mean, almost 15,000 in attendance, which is being reported. That's a record.
1: It is. I mean, obviously, free tickets. A lot of people got to go down to the Frost Bank Center and see the guys get close. Somebody on our YouTube chat a little while ago said they got an autograph from one of the rookies. And, you know, it's a cool experience when that kind of stuff happens, which, you know, yesterday must have been a really cool day because I saw this on social media. I didn't know anything about it ahead of time, but apparently the Spurs coaching staff did a bit of a clinic for coaches and, I guess, other, I don't know, motivational types. And, you know, Mitch Johnson talked, and Greg Popovich also did some Q&A at this event yesterday.
0: Good
1: to see Pop still doing some things like that.
0: Out and about. He seems to be getting out more and more these days. So that's certainly good news for Greg Popovich and Pop fans. So it's good. 15,000 out there. It looked like everybody had a good time, especially the players. But did you see the cover of Spin magazine?
1: Slam? Yeah.
0: Oh, Spin, Slam, whatever the hell it is. Dylan Harper's on there.
1: Uh-huh.
0: Which is, there's a long line of Spurs. I had no idea we had so many cover guys.
1: Yeah, Timmy, Wemby.
0: Yeah.
1: Castle, Manu, Tony Parker, Robert Horry. One of your favorite players.
0: Number two.
1: Yeah.
0: Yeah.
1: That guy's on there. But the cover of Slam magazine, Dylan Harper, The Awakening, is the cover headline.
0: Yeah, there was an interview with him that, do we have that pledge? Okay. That he was talking about, well, I don't know what he was talking about.
1: It's the teaser.
2: I didn't mean a TV show, son. I've never wanted to skip steps. You have to go through everything for a reason. So when you get to where you want to be at, you understand the grind that it took to get there. If anything else fails, at least I know I can fall back on that. I was in the gym before you. I worked out longer than you and harder than you. We played in the finals, and we all feel like we have a lot more to go. So I feel like this year is going to be special.
0: Nice. You know, it's expecting a lot from him this year after what we saw in the playoffs last year. Will he take that next step or just continue where he left off, quite frankly, because he was pretty damn good? And how does Mitch Johnson deal with that as you go through the season? Is he coming off the bench or start?
1: Well, and again, I would like to hope that Dylan Harper can approach things the way Manu Ginobili did. And it doesn't matter who starts. It's who's on the floor at the end
0: when it matters most. Yep.
1: Now, Dylan Harper, I know there was some stuff right around media day about, and again, he's said all the right things since, and maybe that was tongue-in-cheek like he wants to say, but even in Slam magazine, he does talk about the family atmosphere that the organization has.
2: My first day I walked in, I seen Manu Ginobili, Tim Duncan, David Robinson just walking around aimlessly, like in the practice facility.
1: Timmy walking aimlessly.
2: Seeing things like that, and like everyone in there is just like, like, we're all normal, we're all human in the day.
3: Are they there to meet you?
2: No, they might have been there. And, like, this whole summer, like, I've seen them every day. Like, every day I go in the gym, I always see them. So, I mean, it just shows kind of the family that the Spurs are.
1: You know, that's it. But with families, there are squabbles. And I think one thing to watch for that I hope doesn't happen, but it's something that I do see could be issues throughout this season. Friend of mine was at that scrimmage yesterday. Texts me last night. Says, how long until De'Aaron Fox gets traded? Because Dylan Harper is that good. And you wonder, internally, do other players wonder the same thing? Does De'Aaron Fox wonder the same thing? Every time De'Aaron Fox has a bad play or a bad game, it's going to be send him to the bench. What can we get for him? As the trade deadline approaches, are they going to get rid of him? Because Dylan Harper is

0: not likely to take a step back. His play is going to win that job. Does Mitch Johnson have the one balls to say, all right, Dylan Harp, you're playing better, you're starting, but can you sit that contract? What is that? This group, and we saw it, we talked about it last year, and you and I saw it the other day when we were out there. There is that family atmosphere. This is a bunch of guys that do seem to like being around each other. And that includes a De'Aaron Fox.
1: Mm-hmm.
0: Now, De'Aaron Fox is married. He's family man, a little different. So you don't see him out at like the UT games and doing some of the other things that the single guys are all doing together. But when you have a star player like a Dylan Harper, and when the, you know, you can't change what you've already done, when they made the trade and the commitment to De'Aaron Fox, the idea of being able to get a Dylan Harper was not on the radar. Now that it's here, how do you adjust? Can you trade that contract? But that talk is going to follow this Spurs team, not only locally, but at the national level as well. And I just hope that is not anything that will derail what this team is capable of doing this year.
1: Well, it's going to be interesting, but I don't think anything's going to happen to De'Aaron Fox. I just don't. Now, I've heard other people, including our own Rob Thompson, say they're going to start three guards. I don't see that happening either, because that means Devin Vassell's going to be on the bench, and I just don't see that happening. Tobias Harris obviously is not going to play, at least early on. He's questionable for even the start of the regular season with a leg injury. So I just don't see that happening. And I think, look, we've got to realize, and it's been done before. Tony Parker, Antonio Daniels, that change was made after four games of the regular season. And so it certainly could happen, but I just don't see it happen. I think De'Aaron Fox is going to have to just fall off the face of the earth play-wise for a change to be made like that. He's a veteran player. He's still a guy that, look, you can say all you want about it, how he played in the playoffs, and I get it. There's room to criticize. But he was a big reason why they got to where they got to begin with. And so I just don't see Dylan Harper coming in right away and taking De'Aaron Fox's job away from him, especially with that contract. And you talk about trading De'Aaron Fox. Who the hell's going to trade for De'Aaron Fox if he's not playing well?
0: Well, and again, it's all I just hope that whatever outside noise is coming from fans, because if a buddy of mine texts me that leaving a scrimmage, what's it going to be like in January or March? And the other part about De'Aaron Fox, and he was awful in the finals. He was. He made some really bad decisions. But that guy was playing through a high ankle sprain, and he should get credit for at least trying to be out there for his team, even though it cost him. Now, the ankle doesn't account for the passes behind people and all the turnovers late. The ankle, what the hell were you thinking when you thought you could beat somebody down the floor instead of running it out, that y'all learn in middle school, this is how you bleed a clock. Besides that, though, De'Aaron Fox should get a ton of credit for gutting through, but I don't know if Spurs fans are ever really truly going to forget. And then you've got a Dylan Harper, and at this point, I don't know that Dylan Harper is better, but he could be. And at what point, and if that point arrives this season, does Mitch Johnson make that change, or can Dylan Harper survive coming off the bench the way Manu Ginobili did? Manu could have started for any other team.
1: It would have.
0: And would have. And Manu could have made life really uncomfortable for Greg Popovich and that coaching staff and some of his teammates if he were vocal in the locker room and in meetings about his role. But Manu subscribed to the Greg Popovich theory that you check your ego at the door and what's best for the team. Not every pro athlete is able to do that. They're just not. They're pro athletes. They all think there are guys that see 6 minutes a game that probably think they should be starting. Because that's, if you're in that position, you should think that way. But can they all put what's best for the team there? You've seen a lot of great teams crumble from within because people could not check their egos at the door.
1: This is very true. And it will be interesting to see. And look, we all forget, Dylan Harper made that comment in that GQ interview, mm-hmm. and he has since changed his mind at Media Day.
0: Tongue in cheek.
1: Well, yeah, exactly. Mm-hmm. So, I mean,

0: Is it will the locker room become a problem if that move is not made? I mean, all kinds of stuff to look at as the season gets started. And I sure hope not, because this team, again, has the makeup to be a team that is going to be in contention. There's no question about that. And it has a real opportunity to hang another banner. But these are the little things that you're going to get, you know, that just kind of screw everything up. And so, you know, we'll see what happens, but I just don't think De'Aaron Fox, unless he just plays awful basketball, is going to be benched by Mitch Johnson. I just don't see it happening. And again, I think if Dylan Harper is okay coming off the bench as the sixth guy, why not? And what happens to Keldon Johnson in that situation? Does he move down the bench? I mean, Mitch Johnson's got some rich people problems, but sometimes rich people problems cause other problems.
1: Yep.
0: And he's going to have to deal with all of that. And that's something that, it's going to be interesting to see.
1: Yep.
0: But before we go to a break, after the game, after the scrimmage last night,
1: mm-hmm.
0: Terrace Reed singing Bon Jovi.

0: guys that did some karaoke, including Luke Cornette.
1: Uh-huh.
0: Here's the good part. All right, I lied.

0: 14,000 people doing karaoke.
1: Yeah.
0: Woo. Keldon said next year he is controlling all the music for karaoke.
1: Well, that's a good idea. Mm-hmm. That's a good idea. But, hey, entertain the crowd.
0: Yep.
1: They had a good time with it. So, you know.
0: Yeah.
1: Oh, my goodness. The season, I think the Spurs have their first preseason game Thursday, or they have a game Thursday night, too. Yeah. So all kinds of stuff happening Thursday night.
0: Yeah.
1: It's going to be interesting to see, man. We got a lot more to talk about, including the Cowboys' big win over the Houston Texans. We'll do that when we continue here on The Blitz on 94.1 San Antonio Sports Star.
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11: Toss left to Williams. He's got a convoy to the 5. Running into the end zone. Touchdown. Touchdown, Cowboys. And on the Miller Lite first touchdown of the game, the Cowboys have announced that they're not quite ready to go home. They will run straight ahead. Williams pounding at the goal line. He stopped short. He's in.
12: I got it.
11: He's in. Touchdown, Javonte Williams. Prescott hands it to Williams up the middle. He breaks through. Touchdown. His third of the day.
7: That's how it was done. The great Brad Sham. On the call right here on 94.1 San Antonio Sports Star yesterday. Appreciate you spending your Monday here with us. I'm Joe Reinagle. Jason Minnick's here as well. It was a hell of a football game.
13: It was.
7: It really was.
13: It was. Cowboys get the win. So I had in our prime picks on Friday. So did James Fletcher.
7: I know he did. I had the Texans.
13: You had the Texans.
7: I did.
13: Mm-hmm.
7: Hey, you know.
13: You're not bragging about your week this week, are you?
7: No, I didn't do very well this week. It happens.
13: Uh-huh.
7: It's early.
13: Yeah, 4-6.
7: Yeah.
13: Now, I think you were about even with the guest on Friday.
7: Yeah, we have not had a good guest picker yet.
13: We have.

0: not. Now, all of those are in the running for the $1,000 worth of tickets from A Awesome Tickets, but nobody's got the second entry by winning a week. And quite frankly, none have been close. And again, we do that every Friday. We have a guest picker, and you too could win $1,000 worth of tickets from A Awesome Tickets. And they're busy tonight. In fact, a regular listener of ours, Bobby, just sent me a message. It says, shout out to John and everybody at Awesome Tickets. Just got a great deal on tickets for the show tonight. It's Chris Brown and Usher.
1: Wow.
0: At the Alamo Dome tonight.
1: Chris Brown and Usher. Mm-hmm. That'd be an entertaining show.
0: Absolutely. So if you want to go, I mean, what else are you doing on a Monday night? Call John. He's got great deals on tickets.
1: And he will hook you up. I can promise you that.
0: Absolutely.
1: I'm going to have to call him about these foreigner tickets, Jason. Foreigners coming here next week.
0: Foreigners next week?
1: Foreigner.
0: When?
1: On Wednesday.
0: A Wednesday night concert.
1: A Wednesday.
0: Is that better Tuesday than a night? Monday? Is it a Monday, a Wednesday?
1: Let me find it exactly. It's Tuesday night.
0: It's on a Wednesday.
1: Is it a Wednesday?
0: Is it? What about Saturday? Who's
1: about
0: on second?
1: How about a Tuesday, October 13th? Tuesday, October 13th.
0: Foreigner?
1: Foreigner.
0: Where are they playing?
1: They're playing at the Majestic Theater.
0: Really?
1: Yes.
0: That'd be a good show.
1: That'd be a great show.
0: Dude, you call John and get those fancy tickets you've been trying to get for years.
1: You think he's got the little balcony?
0: Yeah.
1: You think so?
0: Uh-huh.
1: I don't know. I'll have to call him.
0: Uh-huh. I'm
1: trying to do that.
0: Mm-hmm.
1: I want to sit up there. That's a bucket list thing. Small bucket list, but you know.
0: You want to sit up there?
1: Yeah. Mm-hmm. It'd be kind of cool. Don't you have your own like waiter up there? And get those nice swanky drinks where you stick your little pinky out as you drink them.
0: Was it that you want to look like the dude from, why am I drawing a blank on the cartoon where they sit up in the balcony to watch the show?
1: The Muppets.
0: The old people, the Muppets. That's what you want.
1: That's where I belong.
0: Uh-huh.
1: That's where I belong.
0: Yep.
1: Absolutely.
0: Yeah.
1: Why don't we give away some foreigner tickets? You want to do that?
0: Just regular, not in our box seats.
1: Not in the box. I don't know where the hell these are. But
0: no, I mean, they're free tickets.
1: They're free tickets.
0: Yes.
1: You want to go see Foreigner?
0: Foreigner.
1: Maybe one of the best rock bands ever.
0: Uh-huh.
1: Of all time. Used to love Foreigner back in the day.
0: How many original members are still touring with Foreigner? None?
1: I have no idea.
0: I don't think there's a single...
1: Really?
0: Are they all dead
1: or what?
0: Well, they're not all dead. What's his name? I still think owns them, but he doesn't perform anymore. But I don't know that there's anybody from the original group that's still a part of Foreigner.
1: Well, hopefully they all know the words to all the good songs, you know.
0: Well, that's it.
1: Like Cold as Ice.
0: Yes.
1: Jukebox Hero.
0: Uh-huh.
1: Yeah, all of
0: that. And you know that you're going to see Foreigner, not Journey, because you got mad at the Journey guy because you were singing a Foreigner song and you thought he got it wrong.
1: Well, he did.
0: He did.
1: He did
0: but
1: get it wrong.
0: But he wasn't singing Foreigner.
1: You know why?
0: Yeah, there's no original member left, right?
1: Nobody, huh?
0: None.
1: Wow.
0: None.
1: Well, they're still going to sing the good songs.
0: Absolutely.
1: Hopefully they'll sing them good.
0: They will sing them good.
1: I hope so.
0: Absolutely.
1: You want to go see Foreigner? All you have to do is be caller.
0: Well, it's Foreigner. Four.
1: Wow. 656-3776, 656-ESPN, Foreigner, Tuesday night, next Tuesday, a week from tomorrow, at the Majestic Theater. If you don't win tickets with us, you can always get them at atgtickets.com.
0: Mm-hmm.
1: So there you go. Tickets to that Texans-Cowboys game were tough to get a hold of. A lot of Cowboy fans in the building.
0: You know, it's interesting. I don't hear as many, Cowboy fans took over the building. But in a lot of ways, it felt like Cowboy
1: that.
0: Fans did yeah. take over the building in Houston, just like we've seen in the past, Texans fans taking over the building at Jerry World.
1: Yeah.
0: The idea that, because it was loud in there for the Cowboys, and a lot of photos that you saw, a lot of Cowboy fans there, and Luke, what do you say about yesterday? I mean, Dak Prescott was incredible, and he was incredible because, well, CeeDee Lamb had the game of his life.
2: Yeah, I mean, just CeeDee's been great. Obviously today, but just throughout the whole season, just his demeanor, his mindset, his mentality, communication throughout each and every play, and I think today is just a great example of that. We both had, you know, a little frustration on a play that, you know, maybe we didn't hear right. He thought that, like, you know, he won, which he did, but it was indifferent. And then right after that, you know, we communicated about it, and coaches did a great job of moving him around, finding great formation splits to put him in that allowed him to take advantage, and honestly, you know, I didn't even realize he had 17.

0: catches until Shotty said it at the end of the game. And so that's just credit to him being the guy and the player that he is.
1: Well, and what's interesting about that, Jason, is the fact that, look, if Houston went into that with the game plan to stop George Pickens, fine. But they never adjusted. And CeeDee Lamb just killed them all day. They could not cover him one-on-one. It was impossible. And he was wide open most of the day.
2: Including the game-winning touchdown pass.
0: Yeah, great play design. I mean, a play design that not that, you know, I wanted earlier in the game, but a play that I knew was a touchdown. I knew just from watching the film throughout the week and watching the film with the coaches, hearing them put it in, seeing exactly how their defense plays, knew it'd be a touchdown. And I mean, credit to Shotty of calling it at the perfect time. And as soon as it was called, I knew it was a touchdown. You know, the play before I even thought it could have been, they did a good job of holding their zero disguise and firing that. Just had to, you know, throw the ball away. But that second down, I saw the presentation they were giving us, and CD did a great job of holding that window open and allowing me to make a throw.
2: Is that a nice way of Prescott saying, I saw Petrie standing in another zip code, so I knew my guy was going to be wide open?
1: Well, here's if you remember that play, Petrie's on CD Lamb. CD doesn't even give him that much of a move.
2: No.
1: And Petrie's all turned around, and there's no safety there. And it was just an easy pitch and catch for Dak and CD.
2: Which does make me wonder, though, while Petrie is getting hammered, did he think he had that inside help and somebody was going to be there?
1: Yeah, maybe.
2: I mean, because Petrie's way too good of a player, normally, for you to go, all right, he must have thought that there was some inside help. But I'll tell you what, you think about Dak Prescott yesterday, and the first half, The Cowboys' offense was sluggish. Dak was 12 of 20 for 87 yards, and he got sacked three times in that first half. In the second half, Dak was 20 of 25 for 248 yards, the touchdown, and he did not get sacked once. He was asked after, what was the difference after halftime? Four.
3: I wanted this game. I don't think we needed this game. You know, Rio doesn't define us.
2: That's Shotty for. We need Dak for.
3: As a football team, as a coaching staff, you know.
0: To me, it just shows resilience. They're a talented defense. They've got some great players, some smart players. Just the back and forth and even conversation, you know, with Petrie. He's a hell of a player, you know. And those defensive ends and just understanding that we've got to control what we can control because they're a simple defense, but they're very confident in what they do and they can attack. And, yeah, in that first half, they got the best of us, absolutely, on majority of the plays. But we're a resilient group. We know that we know who we are. We know the brotherhood that we have and the trust that we have in our offense. And the message at halftime was simply how much, you know, let's go out the second half and show how much we love each other, show how much this game means to us, and just take it one play at a time. And I think we did that on really all three phases. And fortunate just to have the ball in our hands in the last, you know, possession on offense, I guess, and to score with it, giving our defense, you know, a chance to go out and close it out.
1: Well, and they did that. The second half was much better than the first, for Dallas anyway. Houston, well, just the opposite. So many weird things happened in that first half, Jason. And again, I think Shotty is in love with Brandon Aubrey.
2: He is.
1: And he just thinks that guy is never going to miss. And it's a problem, I think, sometimes, the way he calls plays. That 65-yard kick that they tried there, and that ended up giving Houston 3 points,
2: I'm
1: not mistaken.
2: I mean, it was a bad decision, bad coaching and clock management for Brian. DeMeco Ryans played that perfectly, and he was able to get 3 points. But what I did appreciate, while I was ready to blast this team through the first half of that game, back-to-back games, similar type situations, and you could just tell Brian Schottenheimer was playing to win and not playing to try to get a tie. Let's go get that touchdown. And Dak Prescott talked afterwards about what they learned in Rio.
0: Or it's a lot funner to learn from things, you know, with the win. And, you know, I mean, last week, obviously, we went through it learning from a lot, which was needed with the loss. And, you know, I think I had a conversation with a couple of coaches. You know, if we won that game last week, are we focusing on the things that we need to? And that's the blessing in disguise. And that's the perspective, I think, you know, all of us need to have when good or bad or whatever happens in life, you know, is what is this, the purpose of this for? And so when we were put in this position tonight, I felt as confident as anything. And honestly, just thanked God for the opportunity to go back out there and to answer again. And there was no doubt in my mind, I don't think on anybody on our team's mind, of this, the way that we're going to respond this time and the way that we're going to finish.
1: And, you know, I think that's it's key, the way Dak Prescott is playing football. And I think Shadi realized that, and what a mistake he made in Brazil by not allowing his quarterback to take a shot. In this game, he's just playing too well to ever limit him from doing anything like that.
2: Well, and that's exactly what it is. And even, you know, Brian Schottenheimer said afterwards, what happened in Brazil is not going to define this team or the season.
3: I wanted this game. I don't think we needed this game.
2: Yeah,
3: you know, Rio doesn't define us as a football team, as a coaching staff. You know, I think I was very upfront and honest with that. But I wanted this game. Why? Because these guys came back off a 10-hour trip. The Ravens, I think, played at home today. We played on the road. We play Thursday night. We'll play anybody anywhere, and we're looking forward to that. But Rio had nothing to do with this game. This game was stood by itself.
1: Stood by itself. It was coached a little bit differently, although there's still some questionable offensive play calling. The defense, look, the defense is not getting better, is it?
2: Well, no.
1: Maybe aspects of it, but come on. You gave up 30 points to a Houston offense that's been dismal.
2: Well, I mean, the Cowboys will tell you. Well, let me rephrase that. Brian Schottenheimer will tell you the defense is getting better. And how well they did against the run. The Texans had 42 rushing yards. The Texans can't run the ball to save their lives. No. And it's not because of Montgomery, and it's not because of Woody Marks. I mean, those guys are getting hit in the backfield play after play after play. Their offensive line sucks. So, Brian, if you need to feel better by saying, hey, we're getting better, look, because C.J. Stroud, he threw for a gazillion yards, 347. And let me rephrase that. Houston had 62 rushing yards, 20 in the second half. They had 42 at halftime. That defense gave up 400 yards of offense. But they did get Houston off the field a lot. Houston was only 3-10 on third down. And you go back to a couple, like the Giants game, they couldn't get a third down stop to save their life.
1: Mm-hmm.
2: So there are areas where they're improving. But for the most part, just look at the numbers. The number of explosive plays that Houston was able to have in the passing game. I mean, 1, 2, 3, 4, 5. Five different receivers had catches over 20 yards. Montgomery had one that was 19 at looking at the stat sheet. Jordan had one over 13. You get that many plays where you're getting more than 10 yards on a play. That's not good. But if you're looking for small victories, they were 3-10 on third down. I mean, that's a positive.
1: Well, that's good. I mean, hey.
2: Look, there are parts of this game. As a Cowboy fan, I'm excited that they won. But it's one of those where you're also angry, because Houston was so damn undisciplined in that game. Their penalties stacking up left and right and hurting their team. And that kind of balanced out the poor decisions that I thought Brian Schottenheimer was making, especially in the first half, and his decision to go for a couple of those field goals, which obviously one was blocked, one was missed. But because he always feels like when they're near midfield, they've got three in the bag, so let's not screw up the three. And you're not going to beat many teams trying to get field goals instead of touchdowns. You have to stay aggressive. In the second half, it felt like the play calling stayed aggressive for Brian Schottenheimer.
1: Yeah, it was much better, no doubt. And you just got to trust your quarterback. The guy's in his 11th year in the NFL. I think he knows what the hell he's doing, and he's playing at a high level. So, Shadi, sometimes you just need to get out of the way and let the players play.
2: And you can't tell me that Schottenheimer doesn't pay attention to the media. Did you guys notice he didn't have a single pen coming out of his damn visor? Not one. You know, the other day there were like four or five of them, and then that meme went out when it looked like the box of crowns was coming out of his hat.
1: Yep.
2: And yesterday he didn't have a single,
1: not a single
2: marker coming out of his hat.
1: Of course they listen to the media. And any coach that tells you otherwise, maybe with the exception of Greg Popovich. I always believed him when he said that, so I don't know. Anybody else? I know they do. Absolutely. So just a little fib, just a little bit. Indy Kalu is going to join us coming up at 5:15. We'll talk more about the Cowboys and the Texans when we continue here on the Blitz. 94.1 San Antonio Sports Star.
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6: We've got some playoff baseball taking place right now. The Cleveland Guardians and the Chicago White Sox. In the bottom half of the third inning, the Guardians lead by a score of 2-0. We'll keep you updated on that. And, of course, we got football tonight. Monday Night Football features an NFC South rivalry. Atlanta in New Orleans to take on the Saints. Kickoff at 7:20. You can hear it right here, beginning at 6 o'clock.
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6: On a Monday, a reaction Monday, if you will, or a mellow Monday. Either way, it's a great Monday. Hope everybody had a great weekend. Appreciate you stopping by here, spending a little time with Jason and I. It is The Blitz, 94.1 San Antonio Sports Star. Big Monday.
0: Big Monday.
6: After a big football weekend.
0: And Cowboys win, as RJ Ochoa calls it, Victory Polo Monday. It's a good day.
6: Is that why you got that shirt on?
0: I wear one every Monday.
6: Oh, yeah?
0: Win or lose.
6: Doesn't matter, huh?
0: Doesn't matter.
6: Dude, how many Cowboy shirts do you have like
0: 87.
6: That? You've got a bunch.
0: I have no idea how many I have. Probably more than 10.
6: See, I need to start getting a little cooler because I don't have any polos like that. I think I've got one. But I've got some, you know, I got some pullovers.
0: It's almost half sip season.
6: Almost. Not quite.
0: I mean, still the studio today feels like it should be half sip season.
6: It's still a little warm out there.
0: It was 83 outside right now.
6: Yeah, see? I mean, that's nice. Don't get me wrong. I'm not complaining. It's not 103, but it's not half zip season.
0: It's going to be in the 60s overnight in the next couple of days, highs in the 80s. Yeah, finally made it to October.
6: But, you know, what's funny is I have been pulling out the long-sleeve T-shirts.
0: Uh-huh.
6: I mean, it's kind of cool to wear, though.
0: Yeah, I like it.
6: Yeah, not bad.
0: That works.
6: Yeah, it works.
0: It works. It works. Whatever. Thursday, the Blitz is going to be live out at the Rue Pub at 281 and Redland Road. So much is going on Thursday. Obviously, Cowboys, Bucks, UTSA is playing. But you want to get there early. Because the Rue Pub, 100, the first 100 people there will get a free ribeye and sides.
6: Wow.
0: Mm-hmm. And these ribeyes are coming from Tri-County Meat Market.
6: Well, let me ask you a question.
0: Uh-huh.
6: We'll be among the first 100. Do we get a ribeye?
0: Yes.
6: I'm just asking.
0: I can't speak for you, but yeah.
7: My guess is Joe's going to offer to pick up the lunch tab that day.
0: No, Thursday is my day because Joe's buying Wednesday. So I'm buying Thursday.
6: We'll be at Novo Brewery, by the way, on Wednesday. We also have Dave Chappelle tickets to give away that day as well.
0: Both nights.
6: Big business mixer out at Novo Brewery on Wednesday. Make plans. We're on the road Wednesday, Thursday. It's going to be a lot of fun.
0: Exactly. With Chappelle tickets both days.
6: Yes, both days.
0: Novo's always great. And then, again, the deal on Thursday, the first 100 get the free ribeye. Now, steak night is moving to Thursday at Rue Pub. If you're 101, you're going to have to pay for yours, but the steak's still going to be great. Still coming from Tri-County Meat Market. Just won't be free for you if you're 101. Boy, that would suck, wouldn't it?
6: It really would.
0: Mm-hmm.
6: That would suck.
0: That would suck.
6: But it's still like, what?
0: $24?
6: $24.
0: For that steak?
6: You'll be fine.
0: Mm-hmm.
6: Yeah, no problems.
0: And somebody named the Wookiee says there's also Yankees baseball on Thursday. I don't even know what that means because
6: nobody gives a damn.
0: Baseball season ended last week. I don't even know what's on the TV right now. Nobody gives a damn anymore.
6: Well, I'm just
0: at least I don't.
6: It's happening right now, so I feel obligated to say something about it.
0: In fact, while he doesn't know this, the Wookiee is now going to buy five people their steak. So 101 to 106, the Wookiee is going to get your steak. He doesn't know that yet.
6: He doesn't know that?
0: But he does now.
6: Well, good.
0: Mm-hmm.
6: Way to go. That's awfully generous of him.
0: He's a very generous guy.
6: Nice? That really is.

0: nice.
1: Really is a generous guy.
0: Wow, that's excellent. Mm-hmm. Good.
1: We'll set up a small TV in the corner for you to watch the Yankees.
0: Whatever.
1: Now, if you're not going to be at the Rue Pub on Thursday, I encourage you to get your tickets, go UTSA.com, or if you know somebody that has UTSA tickets that they're not using, get their tickets. Some dude named Mark sent me a Facebook messenger asking me if I want his tickets. He's got eight. He said he normally gives them to veteran families. Well, dude, give them to veteran families. Just go to the Dome, because what a great opportunity for the UTSA Roadrunners, and the unfortunate luck of having a Thursday night game that's going to be televised on ESPN, and it's the same night that the Dallas Cowboys are playing. Because we know a lot of you are going to choose to be somewhere like the Rue Pub or stay at home and watch the Cowboys as opposed to go to the Alamo Dome and watch a game in person. That's a battle that they're going to face. I am thrilled that UTSA's October 17th game is a 7 p.m. kickoff with Navy coming.
0: Yeah.
1: And they just announced that the Longhorn game against Florida will be an 11 a.m. game, because it would be a same type scenario if the Longhorns were playing at 7 or at 6 or 30 or whatever, like what UTSA had to deal with the Colorado State game. Longhorns were at 11, and a lot of people were somewhere to watch the Longhorn game and not in the Alamo Dome to watch UTSA. And this is a good UTSA team.
0: Absolutely.
1: But we know those decisions are being made. And then you get really pissed off when you hear the South Florida team that's coming in Thursday, stirring the pot about the crowd noise inside the Alamo Dome.
2: Contain the noise. What about the noise of the dome?
3: Yeah, I've heard that it's really loud there. I'm trying to figure out like what the population size is, you know, and I don't know how it gets so loud if there's not a lot of people there. But
0: wow.
1: But come on, coach.
0: Yeah.
1: Yeah. Don't be an ass.
0: Well, or why maybe not? He is. Yeah, he can be. You know, for a guy that's coming off a loss to Temple, he sounds pretty cocky, doesn't he?
1: Yeah, Roadrunners are a 7-point favorite.
0: Well, I hope they win by 70.
1: Well, that's it. And I hope they get, you know, over 20, close to 30, if not more, knowing that there is an uphill climb on a Thursday game. The Sports Center deal that they're doing sounds pretty awesome. Because, you know, remember, normally when Sports Center comes to these cities, and we know what it was like last year, and Matt Berry and the crew talked about it was on campus, but one of the biggest turnouts that they had ever had. Well, this year they're doing a whole thing down at the Alamo Dome, so anybody and everybody will be able to go down there. So Thursday, if you're off, take the day, tailgate early, be on Sports Center. Matt Berry does a hell of a job, and it's always a fun time, but it's one of those days where, man, you hear that guy making fun of the crowd, birds up, man, double birds up.
0: I totally agree, and that should give everybody a little incentive to get down to the Dome and be loud and just, you know, send South Florida back to South Florida with their tails between their legs.
1: And their ears ringing, and it ain't tendonitis.
0: Exactly.
1: Or tinnitus, well, or whatever the hell,
0: you know,
1: it is.
0: That's the kind of stuff that I love, though, because if somebody's going to want to, you know, fire up fans, bring it.
1: Yep.
0: You know, bring it. What a donkey.
1: I'm sure when Jeff Traylor is on with us tomorrow afternoon, he will say all the right things about those comments. But I know Jeff Traylor well enough that pisses him off.
0: Well, of course it does, and it should. It should piss him off. It should piss every Roadrunner fan off. Mm-hmm. Every single one of us.
1: Mm-hmm.
0: It pisses me off.
1: And real quick, a little bit of breaking news. Maybe. He's been found. No longer on the milk carton. No longer an Amber Alert. Joe Mixon is signing with the Seattle Seahawks.
0: You know, that's interesting. And I bet you Indy Kalu will have some comments on that. You think?
1: Mm-hmm.
0: Indy Kalu. Let's ask him, because he's going to join us next here on The Blitz on 94.1 San Antonio Sports Star. I want to talk to you, though, about my Fliff app. And I want to talk to you about it because it's a lot of fun to play sports, obviously. Been doing that, doing well. You win some, you lose some. But Fliff is more than just sports. Let me tell you about their casino. And I'm just going through it here on my Fliff app right now. And they've got everything. Black.

0: Blackjack, roulette. They've got dice. They've got slot machines on here. Gridiron Gold. I was just playing that. That was a lot of fun. As you were talking, Minix, I wasn't paying attention. You guys playing Gridiron Gold.
1: And, what is Gridiron Gold?
0: They've got video poker. Gridiron Gold is you go in and you pick jersey numbers.
1: Uh-huh.
0: And behind some of those jersey numbers, well, you win prizes.
1: Nice.
0: Some of them, you get sacked, if you know what I mean. You don't win anything. So that's kind of the way that it goes. But it's a lot of fun. And I tell you what, when you get on there, what you need to do is you need to, first of all, download the Fliff app. Use the promo code SCORE to get started. And just go find the game that you like. I'm a blackjack guy. I enjoy playing blackjack. But there's some of these fun games that you've never heard of, like this Gridiron Gold, that I'm really kind of hooked on right now. So if we can hurry and get the show over with, I can play some more Gridiron Gold there, Minix.
1: The show ends at 6 regardless. You can't hurry that up.
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6: Remember first time you heard the legend in leather?
7: Well, it was a great game in Houston yesterday. The Dallas Cowboys getting the win over the Houston Texans. 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
8: Woo!
7: Wow. I'm Joe Reinagle. He's Jason Minix.
8: Our Texans insider.
7: Wow.
8: San Antonio Sports Hall of Famer. Indy Kalua joining us now on the Byers Barricades guest line. Indy, you've never been one to sugarcoat things, and you told us after the Buffalo game, I believe it was, if not game two, that, you know, great defenses, you hear about like the 85 Bears. You don't hear about 3 or 4 years of a great defense. And this defense, my goodness, what the hell was that?
9: No habla inglés.
8: Well, you want to talk about the Florida Gators this weekend?
9: Wow, I was going to say no speak English and Russian after you say Florida, but
8: Indy, where are you, man? Why is your phone crapping out?
9: What's going on? I'm in the middle of the city.
7: We may have to reconnect.
8: Yeah, see if you can reconnect with the great Indy Kalu, because I don't know. That was an awful connection.
7: Yeah, that sounded like you've got on. Mail.
8: Wow. Exactly.
10: Bing, bong, bing, bong, bing, ding.
8: So, while we're talking about bad phones, can we hear what C.J. Stroud said after the game yesterday?
11: You know, every year is different. You can't, you know, last year's bread isn't going to, you know, feed us this year. So, you got to find new ways. Like, I remember in college, Coach Day used to always say, you know, you have to be an iPhone. You have to upgrade every year. You know, you got to upgrade, you know, whatever that looks like, from personnel to plays to execution. Everything got to rise up, and you can't look back and be, oh, well, we did it this time, we can do it again. Like, you have to be able to, you know, flush successes and failures and be able to, you know, do your job each and every play. And, you know, it doesn't matter what happened the previous year. It doesn't matter the accolades, the hate, the whatever on both sides. Like, you have to be able to flush it, because that's our job, you know. So I think you know, he's right, and you know, this is a new year, and we got to be able to, you know, get ourselves out of this hole, and we're the only ones who can do it, and we're all we got, you know. Nobody's coming to save us, so we got to, you know, make sure we're looking ourselves in the eye, you know, being accountable and being honest, and then, you know, going to work.
8: Yeah, I'm not sure if he was just binge watching Ted Lasso, or he read the cliche book and worked 87 of them in to about 30 seconds, and the iPhone analogy was spot on, because ND is upgraded in the last 30 seconds. Your connection better, my friend?
9: I can hear y'all the whole time. Can y'all hear me?
7: Now it's good. Yeah.
8: Now we can.
7: Yeah. Modern technology, okay. Man.
9: Oh, yeah. AI is taking over. But no, this, you know, you brought up the defense and what we talked about last week. And

0: CeeDee Lamb was killing Houston. I mean, all over the place. And I never saw an adjustment. I realized coming into the game plan, maybe you want to concentrate on Pickens more so, but I didn't see any adjustment. And CeeDee Lamb was 17 catches, man, and he was just open all day long.
1: No, you're dead on. I mean, I'm watching the game, and it's hard for me to, like, question coaches from the couch, but I'm with you. I mean, look, it's called in-game adjustment. And after, I don't know, the 11th reception, maybe you go to the sideline and say, hey, we might want to cover this guy. He's pretty good. But for him to get 17 receptions, get the game-winning touchdown, and I understand Pickens is a threat also, but I'm trying to take away CeeDee Lamb before anybody else, and that's just inexcusable because it's about the in-game adjustments. Look, CeeDee Lamb's a great player. You're not going to stop a guy like that. He's going to have his big games. But when he's having a historic game like that, by second, third quarter, you start to make adjustments. You start to have your safety cheat over there. But that's inexcusable.
2: Well, it really is, although the reality is, through the first half, it was a kind of a pedestrian game. It was Dak Prescott in the second half, was 20 of 25 for 248 yards and a touchdown, the game winner. But it, like you said, in-game adjustments. I mean, what can you do? And he was wide open all night. And I thought maybe the Cowboys made some good adjustments. I want to get your thought on watching the line play because you know that far better than I do and probably most people listening. Dak got sacked three times in the first half. He did not get sacked at all in the second half. Was it something that the Cowboys did differently to neutralize the incredible rush that we know Houston has?
1: You know, I don't know if they did anything different, Jason, because the thing that I appreciated that they did in the first half, and I know y'all saw it, they were chipping Will Anderson, Danielle Hunter, and sometimes it would work, but then Will Anderson, I thought, had a very big first half, even though he was only credited with one half sack. But I just felt like, you know, he was making those impact plays. But they continued to chip, and maybe they used the tight end chip instead of a running back chip. And I felt like they had different blocking schemes throughout the entire game where even though the Texans and the defense, you know, they put pressure on early in the game, they stuck with the plan, and it wasn't one of those deals like we were used to seeing here on the Houston side where the defense was dominant for four quarters. And like you said, it's all about, for me, consistency. Early on, you know, the game, the way the game started, a 45-yard completion to Nico Collins. They hit two different tight ends in that first drive. Woody Marks has the scoring touchdown run. Like, everything started the way you would want it to on the offensive side, but Dallas made those adjustments and they started to slow them down where it felt like the Texans, after the first series, thought to themselves, oh, okay, we got this. We're going to get the first win in the books, not knowing that, yeah, you got to play four quarters.
0: Yeah, and you know, Indy, I think the problem, and you're right, C.J. Stroud yesterday had a great game. His quarterback rating was off the chart, and he carried that team offensively to get them where they actually had an opportunity to win that thing at the end. But if you can't run the football, going up against some of the defenses that the Texans are going to have to face the rest of the year, even C.J. Stroud in a great passing game is not going to save that offense. You've got to be able to run the football.
1: 100%. I know we're not back in the day where the run game and defense wins championships like it used to not too long ago, but you still have to average more than 3 yards a carry. I mean, they brought in Demo Montgomery from Detroit to be that bell cow. He's averaging less than 3 yards a pop this season. Woody Marks, you know, is showing flashes, but he's only averaging 3.1 yards per carry. Both guys are averaging less than 50 yards a game. I mean, no, and here's the thing. When you have two running backs that you feel are good athletes or good running backs and you have those horrible stat lines, you also got to look at the guys up front blocking for him, because I don't care how good David Montgomery is, if as soon as he's getting the ball, like literally making a cut before he even gets the handoff, that doesn't bode well for your running back. So it's not just the running backs, it's the offensive line. And I've always said this, run blocking is kind of like rebounding in basketball. It's more of a mentality. And right now, the offensive line just doesn't have that mentality.
2: Indy Kalu here on the Blitz on 94.1 at San Antonio Sports Star. And again, I can't blame Montgomery or Marks. They're getting hit in the back.

0: backfield, and there's not much you could do about that. And then kind of Houston stops trying to run the ball. But speaking of run game, from a mentality standpoint, teams that you've played on, you know, Dallas in their run game has also been questioned, and as is their offensive line, although I think Tyler Guyton's played really good the first four games. But in the red zone yesterday, they ran in for three touchdowns, a two-yard, a one-yard, and an eight-yard run for Javonte Williams. Right into the teeth, the strength of that Texans defense. Do you think Brian Schottenheimer was probably calling plays like that to help his team prove that they can do it?
1: Oh, 100%. And again, you know, you talk about culture, attitude, and I wouldn't be surprised if we found out on the sideline, you know, he's telling the offensive line, hey, I'm about to challenge you. Everybody knows where we're going to run it. Let's see if we can get that push, if we can change the line of scrimmage, create that hole so we can score running. And there's a reason why even running backs get excited on a 1-2-3 yard touchdown run, is because it's more of a team effort. Like, somebody created that hole, he busted through it, you give the ball to the offensive lineman so he can spike it. Like, that's saying a lot. Like, when you score a touchdown, via a pass, it's still a touchdown, it's still 6 points, but it's kind of like, you know what, that's the whole way out. But when you run it, it's like, nah, it's mano-a-mano, tough guy's going to win, and we kind of made a statement. And like you mentioned, to get those three in the red zone, on the goal line, that does send a statement.
2: Hey, ND, I don't know if you've heard this or not, but Joe Mixon's been found. He's signing with the Seattle Seahawks.
1: I literally just heard that while my stupid phone was acting up earlier. Somebody texted me, and you know what's going to happen. He's going to have, like, a great game or a great year for Seattle, and the Texans fans are going to be scratching their heads like, hold on, we thought he was about to retire, and now he's back, and he's having a productive season. I already know what's going to happen.
0: Well, I mean, you know, it was so mysterious why he was gone. And literally, I mean, completely MIA on the milk carton, Amber Alerts and everything. And he goes to a team that has a really good offensive line. Go figure.
1: You know what? That might just be a business move. Maybe he saw the writing on the wall with this offensive line and said, you know what? I'm going to tell the team something in secret, and that's why I'm not going to be able to play. And then once my contract is up, I'm going to go somewhere with a better offensive line. But you're right. This was one of those deals where, even as a guy that knows people in the building, no one I talked to knew what was going on with him. And I will give them credit. Whoever knew did not spill the beans, because I was asking people that I thought knew or should know, like, hey, man, off the record, like, what's going on? And they just gave me that shrug. And outside of D'Amico, Ryan's the head coach, I did not ask him, but I asked some other people that were very close to the situation. And they did a great job not spilling the beans. And it's truly a mystery, because even John McClain, the general, who I know y'all are familiar with, he supposedly doesn't know.
2: No, we used to ask him too, and you're right, he didn't know. Indy, I've got to ask you this question, and maybe you've heard something, maybe you haven't, I don't know. Is anybody in trouble in Houston? Management, Caserio or D'Amico Ryans, anybody on the hot seat?
1: That's a legit question, but I think with the overall success over the last, 3 years, I think, so to answer your question, no. Like, there hasn't been talks like, oh, if things don't get turned around, this person's going to be replaced, this person's going to be fired. But I think what they've done over the last 3 years has bought them a year to have this type of season. And, you know, God forbid it finishes the way it started, then I think next year everybody's on the hot seat.
0: You know, I am curious, Grace, and I know, and not being, D'Amico is a really good friend of yours, but separating the two, as a head coach, he hasn't faced this kind of adversity, and he's already being asked about taking over the defensive play calling. Nick Caserio has had 3 years to build this offensive lineman, and everybody that he's drafted, it turns out to be worse than the guy that he's replacing, which is comical. In with the expectation that Houston came in with, Super Bowl, legit Super Bowl expectation, to start 0-4

0: And look, you can go 0-3 and still make the playoffs. Houston has proven that. This team ain't going to the playoffs. My God, if they lose to Tennessee this week,
1: oh, goodness.
0: I'm not so sure that you get that year insurance.
2: If they lose to Tennessee, then it's a different conversation. But I would push back a little bit on what you said, Jason. But then you did mention it. I think he's been through this because he was in it last year when they were 0-3. I know 0-4, 0-3, you know, there's a difference of one, but it's very similar. Starting 0-3, 0-4. Let's take the playoffs out of it. But if they finish and maybe with a 2-3 game win streak at the end, and they finish 8-9 or 9-8, you know, it's going to be a disappointment overall. But I don't think you're going into the offseason saying this team should be, or excuse me, the head coach or the general manager should be fired. Now, if they lose to Tennessee, if they finish the year 4-13, then you're going into the offseason saying, okay, this is their make or break year, which is still crazy to me because I think overall you would say his first 3 years were a success and how one bad year can just ruin that. But I guess it makes sense because when I'm with my wife, I'll have 3 good nights, then I'll screw up royally one night, and I'm on the hot seat about to be put out. So
1: that's it. What have you done for me lately?
0: That is the cycle of life. I mean, look, I like D'Amico. I you know, I want him to do well, but, you know, kind of like what's happening at Texas A&M. I mean, Mike Elko was the – and now, you know, they lose 2 games and you're questioning his coordinator hires and all this other stuff because in this microwave society, you don't have time. I mean, you know, Mike McCarthy can win, 12 games 3 years in a row, not make the playoffs and you're out because that ain't good enough. I'm just curious where the fan base is, where the McNairs are. I think D'Amico is safe. Nick Caserio, I'm not so sure. Coordinators, I'm not so sure.
2: Yeah, and I'm with you on that. I think D'Amico's safe. Nick Caserio, you know, sharp individual. But like you mentioned, when you look at the offensive line, they spent draft capital. You know, they spent second-round picks, first-round picks on the offensive line. And right now, that's still the weak spot on the team. So, yeah, at some point, you got to look at him and be like, you know, I don't care about all your analytics. I don't care about the success you had in New England. This ain't working. So, you know, what's the problem? And what's crazy is, you know, we're talking about a guy with D'Amico that could easily be on the hot seat next year. And it's almost like we're saying, okay, if you don't win the big game, if you don't get to the Super Bowl in 3 years, then it's time to move on. And with my other team in Philadelphia, I mean, they've won a Super Bowl with this head coach, you know, not too long ago, and they're already calling for his job. So, That's just the nature of the sports world that we live in. I don't know if it's healthy. Like, and I'm not one of those, you know, I don't strive to be average, but I just don't think it's realistic to expect to win the Super Bowl in 2 or 3 years. And if you don't, then you're moving on to somebody else.
1: Well, especially in Houston and with the coordinators. And that's been a lot of change in that respect. And so I think, yeah, you might want to keep some guys and maybe build something there. I don't know. It's going to be interesting, especially you're looking at that division, the way Jacksonville's playing right now. It's going to be very difficult, certainly, to win that division, much less make the playoffs.
2: No, agreed. I mean, but you know what? With Trevor Lawrence, which I never understood, you know, there was a year or two where people were like, is he a bust? Is he, you know, is he the face of the franchise? But now he's finally playing like it. And, you know, I always think there needs to be some patience when you talk about the quarterback position, the hardest position in football. And now, you know, they were patient with him and it's paying off. But with Jacksonville, like you said, I mean, they're the cream of the crop when it comes to the AFC South. I still think the Texans, maybe I'm just a little biased, can fight their way into a wild card. But right now, it's truly one game at a time. Look, right now, it's don't embarrass yourself in Tennessee.
1: Yes.
2: Like, if they lose to Tennessee, I mean, my phone's really not going to work next week. I'm going to tell you that.
0: you know, Indy, both the Titans and Texans are 0-4, but the point differential is only 3 points.
2: Oof. Mm-hmm. That reminds me, 1 year when I was with Washington, we were 0-7, and we were playing the Eagles, and they were like 0-8 at the time. And somebody brought a sign, and it said, "May the worst team lose." And I actually chuckled when I saw that sign. But, you know, we're not quite at that point, but it's getting there.
0: Who's a bigger disappointment, your Houston Texans or the Los Angeles Chargers, all at 0-4?
2: I'm going to say, because the Chargers, is this Harbaugh's first or second year?
1: Third.
0: But it's his first year with McDaniel as the OC.
2: Yeah, you know what? I'm going to say the Chargers, because I thought that was a great hire. I actually thought McDaniel getting fired from Miami and being picked up as an OC was going to be a strong move. And they have Justin Herbert. So, yeah, I'm going to say the Chargers right now.
1: Yeah, I would say that too, probably. But it's close, Indy. Yeah, very close.
2: It's very close.
0: I don't remember people talking about the Chargers going to the Super Bowl. I mean, all the Charger talk was, how crazy is this offense going to be in Madison Beer? Texans were supposed to go to the Super Bowl this year, and they're 0-4. Miami is 0-4. Tennessee's 0-4.
2: The Texans, I thought I was the only dumbass that said Super Bowl for the Texans. Like, I don't think other people were saying that.
0: Well, you're the one we're talking to right now, and now you're going to tell me the Chargers. I mean, you're trying to sugarcoat things after I said you don't sugarcoat things.
2: No, you said people as if there was a lot of people saying. I think it was just me, and it might have been after a night of some old fashions or dirty martinis.
1: Mm-hmm. Hey, don't worry, Indy. You'll get in that Arch Manning sweepstakes. Continue to tank.
2: Now, that's another, you know, that's motivation to win, because that's a big question mark.
1: Yes, it is.
2: I don't know what to expect out of him at the next level. Oof. I like the family, so I hope he has well, but I don't know.
1: Yep. I agree with you.
0: Good stuff.
1: Yep.
0: Indy, always appreciate it, man. We'll talk to you next week.
2: All right. Talk to y'all. Y'all keep up the good work.
0: Appreciate it. 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
1: You know what, Jason? It's getting close to dinner time, which makes me think of a mellow mushroom pizza.
0: Mm-hmm.
1: It's exactly what it makes me think. We need to give somebody a $50 gift card to Mellow Mushroom.
0: That somebody is going to be whoever's on the other end when Pledge says, "Hi, you're caller number 12.
1: Caller number 12, 656-3776, 656-ESPN, caller number 12. You get a $50 gift card to Mellow Mushroom. We'll continue here on the Blitz on 94.1 San Antonio Sports Star. 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
7: Get ready for a little Monday night football. The Atlanta Falcons in New Orleans to take on the Saints. I saw a picture earlier, Jason, Atlanta fans. I've just taken over Bourbon Street.
8: You know, a typical great destination, but there's the celebrations. You know, Drew Brees and Steve Gleason kind of leading the parade today because it was 20 years ago the Saints played their first game back at the Superdome after Hurricane Katrina.
9: Morton Anderson is here for most field goals. Look out! Right through! A pick-up by Steve Gleason! It is scooped and scored by Curtis DeLoach!

0: brilliant from Mike Tirico.
1: Yes, it is.
0: I mean, for a broadcaster, he just let the crowd talk.
2: John Carney for the extra point.
1: That's it.
0: I mean, in the moment, for him to realize the moment. Yeah, you know, I remember when Cal Ripken broke the record and they just let it play out. And brilliant TV. It's a shame Mike Tirico won't be on the call tonight, but he is going. You heard him say that last night on the broadcast with Carolina and Detroit that he was going for this event. And it will be interesting, special to look back. But I got to admit, this still pisses me off to a degree. Because we had those three games in the Dome, the San Antonio Saints, and the Dome was sold out, and we thought we were going to get the team.
1: Mm-hmm.
0: And so I appreciate the celebration, but it was also 20 years ago that San Antonio lost an NFL team.
1: Yeah, I mean, that kind of sucks. And now, look, I have it on very good authority. That was a done deal.
0: Mm-hmm.
1: It was a done deal. The Saints were coming to San Antonio. And the NFL talked to Tom Benson and said it'd be a horrible PR move to do that after the obviously the devastation and the loss of life there in New Orleans from Hurricane Katrina. So it didn't. He decided not to do it. And so, but they were coming. It was all but done. And it was going to happen because Tom Benson's daughter was not a fan of New Orleans. She wanted to come back to San Antonio.
0: Well, and again, it's 20 years ago. So if my memory is accurate without looking all this stuff back up, but wasn't the Benson family or the Saints organization in a bit of a back and forth with the either state of Louisiana or the city of New Orleans on upgrades to the Superdome and who was going to pay for it? And then, of course, after the hurricane, there was a lot of funds to help pay for the upgrades, because that was part of the issue prior to the hurricane is, you know, the Superdome in a lot of ways was in the same shape of, I don't know, say the Houston Astrodome. It needed a lot of work. Who's going to pay for it? And so there was already, I believe, some talk about if they were to move, where could they move to? And being in a small market and all the battles that small market teams had to deal with. And San Antonio was always a part of it because of what the Benson family was doing. And we knew that McCombs, because of the lease in Minnesota, would never have been able to move the Vikings here. And we were that close. And we had them for a couple of games. And it was incredible.
1: Yeah.
0: Understanding why they were here. And you saw that a lot yesterday. A player like CeeDee Lamb, a New Orleans guy, had to move because of the hurricane, ended up growing up in Houston, and he got to play in Houston yesterday, and dude had one hell of a game. I mean, a lot of people that are now San Antonio types became San Antonio types because they had to move after the hurricane.
1: Well, that's absolutely true. A lot of people had to get out of there and do that, but again, kind of a bittersweet thing. Like New Orleans is New Orleans. The Superdome's old as hell, is it not? I mean, that building is really old, but it still, you know, serves a great purpose. And so we'll see what happens tonight. Ought to be a good showdown, a little rivalry here, the Falcons and the Saints. And I don't know, man. The Falcons looked good last week. The Saints lost last week at home to the Raiders. Ought to be a decent game. The Saints are favored by one.
0: Yeah, no, and again, playing at home, and again, the way the Saints and Kellen Moore has them playing right now should be a good game. Obviously, with a real quarterback, Atlanta is going at it.
1: Uh-huh.
0: You got Bijan Robinson. You just wonder, will New Orleans, with Breeze there and Gleason and so many people coming back, because they were playing Atlanta. That's why this big celebration, a reason why Atlanta's got three straight prime games. You know, last week turned out to be pretty good. We'll see about tonight. Next week, you get Bijan against Derrick Henry in a prime game.
1: Yeah.
0: But when you look at, remember that was prime Michael Vick. There was so much stacked against the New Orleans Saints in that game, and their crowd carried them. And, you know, it'd be interesting to see what happens tonight.
1: It's going to be crazy inside the Superdome tonight. You know that. So the crowd's going to bring it. It's just, do the Saints bring it? So that will be interesting. Speaking of the Saints, and this is kind of sad news because they drafted Marcus Davenport out of UTSA, and he was just cut today.
0: By the Bears.
1: By the Bears. And so, unfortunately, he had a couple of good years and then just kind of fell off the radar.
0: Injuries, man, yeah. have really derailed that guy's career.
1: The highest draft pick out of UTSA, that still stands, does it not?
0: Yeah, he's only first-rounder.
1: So, Marcus Davenport, good dude, very good dude, and a hell of a football player. But you're right, injuries really derailed him, and that was sad. Who do you like tonight?
0: I like the Saints at home.
1: Yeah, I'm kind of leaning that way too, Minix. I don't know, but Bijan Robinson scares me. The guy's Superman. I mean, he really is. He is a super human being, without a doubt. So we'll see what happens there tonight. And, of course, man, we got football coming up. I mean, the Cowboys, not much time to mess around.
0: No, you look in because it's a weird week. With UTSA playing on Thursday, Jeff Traylor will be on the blitz tomorrow. He normally is on Monday, but then practice and whatnot. So he'll be on tomorrow with us. RJ Ochoa is going to the Cowboy game on Thursday, so he's traveling Wednesday. So RJ Ochoa will be on with us tomorrow. And then Wednesday, we're at Novo Brewery, attached to North Star Mall.
1: Yes, it is.
0: And then Thursday, we'll be at the Rue Pub.
1: Dave Chappelle tickets both days, by the way, so you need to come on out and see us there. Tyler Smith, apparently, according to Todd Archer today, did not rule out playing Thursday after having his practice window open Monday.
0: He was limited in practice.
1: He was limited, so we'll have to see what happens. Be sure and join the fellas in the morning, AJ and Rob, on the AJ and Rob Show. They'll get you started at 6 o'clock, and Minix and I will be back here at 2. Have a great night, everybody.
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13: I'm Chad Ryder. The baseball postseason continuing today. Game 2 of the ALDS in Cleveland right now. The Guardians have a 2-1 lead on the White Sox in the top of the sixth. Cleveland scored both of their runs in the first inning on a throwing error by pitcher Sean Newcomb. Munetaka Murakami, an RBI single in the fourth for the Chicago run of Guardian starter Gavin Williams, who has struck out 11. Cleveland is looking to even the series at 1. Week 4 of the NFL wraps up tonight in New Orleans with rivals facing off. Saints taking on the Falcons. Both teams are 1-2. You can watch the game on ESPN and ABC at 8:15 Eastern. Chiefs are one of the three undefeated teams left in the NFL after outlasting the Raiders 30-27 yesterday in Las Vegas. Kansas City head coach Andy Reid on if the Chiefs-Raiders rivalry is back. Las Vegas at 3-1.
14: Well, yeah, when there's two good teams, I think that helps the whole thing. That was a battle. I mean, they battled their tail off, and our guys battled their tail off, and that's what this is all about. I mean, that's why we do what we do. And I think it's healthy. The guys respect each other, but they play their tails off against each other and fight. And that's that's what this thing's all about.
13: Chiefs taking on the Chargers this Sunday at Arrowhead. Free agent receiver Tyreek Hill expected to sign with a team soon, says his agent Drew Rosenhaus to ESPN's Adam Schefter. One team in the mix is the Chiefs after Tyquan Thornton left yesterday's win with a dislocated left ankle. Seahawks are signing veteran running back Joe Mixon. He was released by the Texans in March. He missed all of last season with a foot injury.
15: Tuesday's Rich Eisen Show will review Saints-Falcons with Super Bowl winner Bruce Arians, Cam Hayward in his usual spot from the Steelers on a Tuesday. Josh Pate as well will join us on the latest in college football on an Overreaction Monday and a Tuesday edition on Disney+, the ESPN app, and ESPN Radio.

0: Pacific Division. Joining us from one of the hubs of the Pacific Division in Sacramento is Anthony Slater.
1: It's kind of a bleak time for California basketball. We're about to unveil that. But if you really think about it, I don't know a bleaker collective time for the four teams since I've been around them.
0: Along those lines, joining us from Dallas, Texas, Ben, actually, you're in Los Angeles right now.
2: I'm in another one of the hubs.
0: Yeah, that's right. We're all in the Pacific Division lay of the land right now. As I ask this to you, Ben McMahon, can you tell me who the current Pacific Division champion is?
2: Howdy, partners. You keep on trying to get me with this. I'm going to say it's the Los Angeles Lakers.
0: And you are correct.
1: Proud. Did they win like 52 games or something?
2: I think it was 53, sure was it not? Yeah.
0: Despite Luka's late injury, mid-season injury and then another late injury, they were able to overcome and claim the Pacific Division. 53 wins.
1: I believe I heard that was the most regular season wins for a Luka Doncic team ever, which is kind of crazy considering he's made the finals.
0: Great stat.
1: It's also, I would say, credit to J.J. Redick. He has seemed to like squeeze out regular season wins.
2: I mean, well, he's got a playoff win without Luka in uniform, a playoff series win.
0: J.J.'s done well. I think J.J. has acquitted himself very well. I think I'll tell you one thing. Whether it's in Los Angeles, I think J.J. Redick's going to coach in the league for a long time. A long time, if he wants to.
2: I was going to say, unless he just drives himself so crazy, it says, well, that broadcasting gig wasn't bad.
0: I know. Will the winner of this year's Pacific Division title win 53 games or, in fact, 50 games, Slater?
1: I would take the under 53. I would take the defending champion Lakers to probably be the champs again. But what's their, I mean, y'all probably done some Vegas over-unders at this point.
2: Their over-under was in the mid-40s.
0: Yeah, I'm just saying, like, there's, you're not, last year, all these Western teams got to, or at least most of them, got to play Utah four times. All those East teams that were tanking,
2: Memphis was tanking hard. There were some, they weren't alone.
0: Memphis was tanking so hard.
2: Yeah.
0: Well, I don't know if Memphis is going to win that many more games this year, but they're not going to be trying to lose.
2: Right.
0: Okay. So let's start with the Lakers, Slater. Very different roster. They won 53 games and turned over a big chunk of their roster. I have a basic question here. Walker Kessler, we know, fits with Luka. It was premium choice. Obviously, they paid a premium to get him two swaps, $130 million. They re-signed Austin Reeves. The other acquisitions that they made, Quentin Grimes, Colin Sexton, Mamu Shvili. Do those guys fit with Luka?
2: He asked you, Slater.
0: Well, go ahead. You're the Luka expert.
1: Mamu.
0: I should have asked you. McMahon. My bad.
1: Yeah, McMahon could maybe relate it to some of those Dallas teams that Luka kind of dragged their talent further than we would have predicted. I think in a vacuum, you could say each player has his own skill set that could help Luka, right? Mamu, because he's a bigger player who can shoot it. That's helpful. Quentin Grimes, I think, is a nice little 3-and-D piece. I think he's going to be a little higher on their pecking order than he probably should be. Played with Luka, right? So there's a little bit of history.
2: Very briefly, half a season.
1: Yeah, Colin Sexton, he's a final like bench scorer at his price tag, but at the same time, did this team need to use that price tag for another like go get it score when they have, the team's built around Luka and Austin Reeves? So the collective doesn't necessarily fit, even though I think almost every player you can make an argument, decent value contracts, I guess, ish.
2: Quentin Grimes is certainly a three. The D, he's got a reputation for being a good defender. The Dallas coaches did not share that opinion. Yeah, I'll just be real honest with you. They felt like he was pretty overrated defensively. He needs to prove that wrong in the Lakers, or with the Lakers. And the things you need to surround Luka with, are another legitimate playmaker. Boom. They've got Austin Reeves. They've got great chemistry. Check.
0: Yeah, he was already there, just for the record.
2: Right. A rim-protecting, rim-running big man. That's why they went out and got Walker Kessler. I'll give that a check. I will also say Kessler needs to be a much better screener than he had been in Utah. Like, he needs to focus on that aspect of the job. That's going to be awfully important. And I still think he needs to improve defensively. He's a great shot blocker. Can you be a great defensive anchor? There's a difference. He needs to be a great defensive anchor. Length, athleticism, and shooting. You can argue they got the shooting part. This is not a team that has length and athleticism on the wings. And how they're going to get it at this point, I don't know. Who's their best on-ball defender?
1: I mean, Matisse Thybulle could, you know, theoretically. Yeah,
2: you're right. They got but he's
1: Zaire Williams.
0: They're hoping for these minimum signings to help. How does hoping for minimum signings to help work? I mean, you know, it's sometimes.
2: I think that was a good swing for them because he is a really good defender. The problem is the problems that he solves on the defensive end is he creating more problems on the offensive end. Because let's be honest, you're playing 4-on-5 offensively, and teams don't guard him.
1: Yeah, I mean, at the risk of triggering the Brian Windhorst, Jonathan Kuminga clock, I mean, they went after Kuminga hard this summer, which told you they know how, you know, thin they were at the power forward position, right? They made the same pitch that the Timberwolves did, like, come please be the starting power forward. So they're going to have to try to patch it without him, with what I mentioned, Zaire Williams, Matisse Thybulle.
0: How did you feel about Kuminga's explanation for choosing Minnesota over the Lakers?
1: Jonathan Kuminga, I know him pretty well. Like, he's just like extremely diplomatic. I didn't take anything from his press conference with any like type of like real like substance to it. I know he said the winning culture thing, but that was just like the boilerplate like term that he got to the next question with, if I'm being honest.
0: I understand. Honestly, you know, he had talked to the Bulls. The Bulls didn't have the money to offer him. Didn't have the money to offer him the $6 million that he got in Minnesota. They would have had to pay him less, I'm pretty sure. People keep talking about the Lakers and Wolves, but from what I understand, the Bulls were right there. Like, he could have gone to the Bulls.
1: Portland came in late too.
0: Portland, that's right.
1: Yeah.
0: Yeah. Mm-hmm. Anyway,
1: but we can talk about him on another podcast. Conversation.
2: More Kuminga content coming soon.
0: subscribe.
1: You know who feels more on the clock than anybody in Lakerland right now, to me, is Pelinka. You know, obviously you have the ownership situation that continues to shift and evolve. So you just wonder, you know, who new ownership will want, you know, long-term leading the team. But also, he threw out a bunch of what you would seem like desperation type contracts this summer. I'm looking at them. Kessler Edwards, 4-129 player option. Mamusvili,
2: Kessler Edwards, Walker Kessler. Boy,
0: if
2: Walker
0: he had Kessler. Signed Kessler Edwards to that contract, he would have been fired. No offense to Kessler Edwards.
1: Mamusvili, 452 player option, Quentin Grimes 460 player option, Sexton 219 player option, Reeves 4184 player option. That is just monstrous long-term money.
0: Maybe it's just because he's a former agent, but the player option, somebody's going to stop giving out player options. The team that stops handing out player options on every contract is going to benefit. Somebody at some point will remember that, but I'll move on.
2: And the role players getting 4-year deals is really interesting because that absolutely bucks the trend. Like, you're not seeing a lot of guys that are not star caliber players getting 4-year deals.
0: 4-year deals with player options.
2: Yeah. And again, the Sexton thing, I just didn't get that one, to be honest with you. And I see Sexton. I think there's teams where he would fit. The Lakers did need more, you know, creation.
0: All the role players on their whole roster, okay? If they all had 1 year less on their contracts, you would look at them completely differently. I know that's a big if, but like, if Jared Vanderbilt didn't have the player option and he was just an expiring $12 million contract, that's something you could do something with. If if Colin Sexton just had the 1 year, $9 million deal, he's hugely incentivized to play well this year. And Vanderbilt and Sexton together are $21 million. You know, if Grimes is on a 3 year deal instead of four, if Mamu's on a 3 year deal instead of, now look, they got to win, you know, they're in some cases negotiating against other teams that, you know, they got to try to win. But I'm just saying, like, it's like every guy on their contract, every guy that they signed this year, and Vanderbilt was signed a couple years ago, but still signed by Pelinka. Every contract is a year too long. The only guy whose contract I wish was a year longer is Lucas.
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0: And Luka's a fascinating case. He looks like he's in the best shape that he's been in since his rookie year. Like, he's as lean as he's been since he came in the league. I don't think there's any question that the guy is going to, like, I expect he'll defend his scoring title. I expect he's going to average something like 34-9-9, which is production that we've seen from him before. He is at the caliber of star and at the age now in his career where we'll turn 28 this year, where it's like a player who is that good, who's yet to win a championship, there starts to be a weight that comes along with that. And he's about at that point in his career.
1: Remind me, so one of the things that you have, as especially seeing Luka in this kind of shape, you're going to be watching is the Luka dunks. So just as a reminder, let's establish this right now. Last year, Luka had 4 dunks. The year before, he had 0. The year before, he had 1. The year before, he had 1. Actually, I take that back.
0: Yeah, he had a couple of years before that.
1: The 1 year he got traded. He has not had more than 4 dunks since 22-23. And his career high is 25 as a rookie. What are you seeing this Luka? Looking at him, what do you are watching the dunks. What do you think?
0: We set an over-under on this, and I took the over at 7.5. Yes, we did.
1: Jackson,
0: I forgot which pot it was,
1: What did we do it? What was the number?
0: 7.5.
2: Yes, it was set at 7.5 on our August 28th episode.
1: God, it was just like a month ago, and I made the bet.
0: You bet.
2: Yes, yes. You're both involved.
1: What did I bet?
3: Who has the under?
0: Wendy has you bet dinner, and Wendy took the under. Now, what's interesting is
1: not because I don't think he can do it. I just think that it's not something, I don't think he's looking for dunks.
0: Interestingly, I just think that he's leaner. He's going to be, and just the dunks are, he'll be a little bit more explosive. He'll be a little bit quicker. I just think you're going to have the most athletic version of Luka that you've had since he was a rookie. And the dunks aren't even that important of a stat. It's just a measure of kind of like, okay, he's a little bit more athletic. What's interesting is despite the fact that Luka has barely dunked, he's been one of the best finishers in the league in the restricted area year over year over year. And that's a combination of just the finesse and the touch and the craft that he has in his game. And
1: how about 6'8", 200 whatever pounds? Like, that's...
0: Yeah. Like, skinny Luka's 240, okay? And just the fact that he bullies people just to get in position to finish. But again, we talked about this last month with relatively low expectations for the Lakers, who, Jackson, what was their over-under again? I think it was 46.5, 45.5.
1: You got it right here. By the way, I've got the restricted area. So restricted area is 3 feet, okay, inside 3 feet. You see what his restricted area shooting percentage was last year?
0: It's like in the high 60s.
1: Oh, no. I mean, basketball reference. Now, 2 years ago, he shot 72. That's really good.
0: That's elite. What did you shoot last year?
1: It's 83%.
0: I mean, it's insane. That's like what you would expect from a lob threat.
3: That's what you get from the centers that he plays with. He also gives them about 83%.
0: Right. And that, like, that for a guy who the vast majority of those are off the dribble layups, and like, that's just an insane number. Like, the guy, offensive skill-wise, it's a real short list of dudes we've seen that are at its level.
1: Luka, you were at 83% in the restricted area last year. He would say, getting fouled?
0: Yeah. No way. It was 100%.
1: Yeah. No way it was 83. It was 100.
3: Luka, if you dunk 8 times, you get McMahon a dinner, and he'll keep it to 7. It'll be like the technical game where you get right up into it.
1: Yes.
0: No question about it.
1: He'll have his 7th dunk, like, March 2nd, and then that's it. All lays it in.
3: Yeah, he's shooting fast break layups. It don't matter.
0: The other thing with Luka being as lean as he is now is, you're talking about it's a conditioning thing. And why has he been as abysmal defensively as he's been at times? A lot of it's been fatigue or a lack of effort because he's tired or is just not quick enough to move his feet. This should be as good of a defensive season

0: you know, remember he like had it when he throttled back some of the offense, like he was still having like bursts of defense, I think. And the brains are always there. The brains are always there.
1: When you talk to scouts, they say if LeBron plays the role in Philly that he played in with the Lakers last year, that Philly will thrive with him playing that role. If that's the role he's willing to keep playing in Philly.
0: I would just say the last thing I wanted to say on the Lakers was Doncic and Reeves played. This is the case for them to be at least a really good regular season team. They played 41 games together last year, 30-11 in those 41 games, 118.5 offensive rating in their 1,092 minutes when they're on the floor together.
1: I absolutely think the Lakers are going to get a lot of regular season wins. I think there will be, I think Reeves and Doncic will be, That's a powerhouse duo, at least in the regular season.
2: If it's 50 something, then I think Luka will have a legitimate MVP case.
1: Agree, absolutely. There's you know, if he stays healthy, the numbers he's going to put up and the games that I think the Lakers are going to win, I think he will be a strong MVP candidate. And by the way, he should be at this point. Like, it's, you know, last year the injury derailed him. Are the Warriors, Slater, are the Warriors good enough to finish second in the Pacific Division this year?
2: Can you damn the Warriors with some faint praise?
0: I was going to say, by process of elimination.
1: Well, I mean, you're talking about the Clippers, Suns, and Kings. Are the
0: Should we build out the best case, worst case Warriors? I mean, I think we know the worst case, like old guys are hurt, blah, blah, blah. But best case is Kristaps Porzingis plays, what, 50, 60 games? He really does a lot for them that they haven't had. The 7-footer who can rim protect and can shoot the three, spread the floor the way they need the floor spread from the five position, particularly with Draymond out there. So you just get a healthier than expected Kristaps Porzingis season. Jimmy Butler, we'll see where he's at in his rehab. He's going to be just doing individual stuff when camp opens. But, you know, you're talking maybe January, February. Can you get 35-ish Jimmy Butler games down the stretch? We can get into their trade, you know, possibilities, where they could jolt their team at some point in the middle of the season. I think, you know, I'm already hearing very good reports about Yaxel behind the scenes on some of these like pickup games and some of the stuff, like 24-year-old. He's turning 24 this month. Like, he should be mid prime ready. But everything about him,
1: why wouldn't the oldest team in the league draft the oldest rookie? Come on. That's
0: So if he's 32 minutes of like high production, 6'9" wing, it's like, man, that's really something that they needed.
2: Yaxel is significantly older than Jalen Duren, who one of the big stories of the summer has been Jalen Duren in an all-out brawl with the Pistons on his second contract.
0: Yeah, look, he's older than Kuminga. He's older than Pajemski. He's older than a lot of these guys we've known for the Warriors forever. But to the point of, if we're building out the best case, like, boom, there's like an injection of 32 minutes per night, should play a lot of games.
2: And by the way, like, we've focused so much on these top four guys in the rookie of the year discussion. Yaxel might be a sleeper.
0: Opportunity is there. Steve Kerr openly is talking about, like, you know, he's used the start word, which surprised me. And Yaxel has used it himself, because as you can see, he certainly believes he's going to step in.
1: Yes, I was going to say, yes, Yaxel, what I know about him, he's not afraid to call
0: some of his quotes this summer. I believe he says at minimum he should average 14-5-3. Somebody asked him about Dylan Brooks and he says, I believe the quote is, I'm giving him belt.
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6: Hey, it's Evan Cohen. Coming up Tuesday, the Yankees bats were silenced.

0: game one against the Rays.
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0: This is SportsCenter.
1: I'm Chad Ryder. The baseball postseason rolls on, and in Game 2 of the ALDS in Cleveland, they're in the top of the seventh. The White Sox lead the Guardians 4-2. Rookie Braden Montgomery, a go-ahead two-run double in the sixth, and then Chase Mydroth adding an RBI single in that sixth inning for Chicago as they look to take a 2-0 series lead. Tonight at the Trop, Rays looking to take a 2-0 series lead on the Yankees. Cy Young favorite Cam Schlittler gets the start for New York. Tampa Bay counters with Freddie Peralta. Rays manager Kevin Cash on Peralta getting the start.
2: I think given Freddie, you know, the way he's pitched the last four or five starts, as dominant as anybody in baseball, backed up by winning pitcher of the month, made that decision. I mean, we were being very honest when we said that it was all hands on deck, and if needed, Freddie would have pitched last night. So fortunately for us, we didn't need him, and now we can slot him into game two.
1: And game two, Yankees-Rays, is available on ESPN Radio and the app. First pitch coming up at the top of the hour. Future NHL Hall of Famer, Capitals legend Alex Ovechkin announcing that he will retire after this season, after 22 seasons, all with Washington. He's the all-time goals leader. Week four finishing up in the NFL tonight. It's in New Orleans. Rivals meeting up, Saints versus the Falcons. Both teams are 1-2. You can watch the game on ESPN and ABC at 8:15 Eastern. Seahawks are signing veteran running back Joe Mixon, who's let go by the Texans in March. He was out all of last season with a foot injury. Bridge receiver Tyreek Hill expected to sign with a team soon, says his agent Drew Rosenhaus, telling that to ESPN's Adam Schefter.
3: Tuesday's Rich Eisen Show will review Saints-Falcons with Super Bowl winner Bruce Arians, Cam Hayward in his usual spot from the Steelers on a Tuesday. Josh Pate as well will join us on the latest in college football on an Overreaction Monday and a Tuesday edition on Disney Plus, the ESPN app, and ESPN Radio.
4: people could go look it up, but he's gonna come in, he's gonna make sound bites, and he's gonna be get to McMahon's point, he's gonna be given a long
5: have
4: runway.
5: Have you ever said on a pickup team run, McMahon, I'm gonna give you belt?
6: I don't think that's in my vernacular, but
5: okay.
6: He's old and I'm more than twice his age.
5: Oh, yes. I'm so sorry. I'm exactly twice his age. I'm not thrilled about it.
6: Let me ask this. You mentioned the possibility of a jolt with a midseason trade. Where are you on the possibility of Jimmy Butler's expiring deal being a trade chip?
4: It doesn't even necessarily have to be a trade chip. It can just be an expiring $52 million contract, which has a lot of value in itself. Again, I think we mentioned it last time we talked about the Warriors, but think about what the Lakers did with LeBron. I know we just questioned some of the deals they signed, but the fact that they could sign all those deals were because LeBron James took all his money and walked away. So you could let Jimmy somewhat walk away. The other thing is, like, you know, they, Jimmy and the Warriors really are fond of each other, and we'll see what he looks like when he does come back. And we'll see what, you know, obviously Jimmy's going to want every dollar he can get, but there's a chance Jimmy and Draymond could take pay cuts next season, right? They might have, you know, market might demand that they do. So, Jimmy fits really well with Steph Curry. Like, we've seen that. Draymond is another player that, you know, you're going to hear a lot of noise in the first week of camp from the Warriors about, like, shifting Draymond's role and some of the numbers last year where Draymond and Steph Curry on the floor together, it was still plus 105 last year, still good offensive rating, 117.7. But the moment Steph was off the floor, and last year he was off the floor a lot, their offense cratered when Draymond was on the floor and was actually okay when it was no Draymond, no Steph. I've had these conversations with Steve, and again, I think you're going to hear it a lot publicly in their messaging, is they're going to adapt the offense at times away from Draymond. They're going to try to make him more of a spot up shooter at times instead of giving him the ball. They're trying to limit his turnovers.
5: I saw Draymond said that on his podcast. How do you feel about the idea of Draymond the spot up shooter?
4: Part of their point is, like, you know, the points per possession. Look, if you look, he didn't shoot a horrible percentage last year. Now he's wide open on them, and they are backbreaking when he hits them, because he then turns to the bench and just, like, roars in the bench's face for about 5 minutes. The other thing is, I just think they want to take the ball out of his hands a little bit, which, you know, it's a touchy subject with him, but, like, they just felt like he was very turnover prone at times last year.
6: Well, and that was what the whole beef, like the whole blow up between him and Steve Kerr was on the bench, was it was about Draymond's turnovers, was it not?
4: Well, that's the funny part. Draymond thought Steve called a timeout to rip him about a turnover and preemptively freaked out about it. And so, yes, it stemmed from that, although in the moment it wasn't necessarily that. But look, like, I think Draymond's offensive role will evolve to a degree. And also, like, I think you could see him on the bench a lot when Steph's on the bench. I think they're going to really tie him and Steph at the hip because they still love that two-man game, but I think they're trying to figure out what they are without the two-man game. And that bigger picture, Yaxel is an important person, part of this conversation, because he's kind of the next, you know, in line in that position. And Draymond, you know, the Warriors could have signed him to 3 for $60 this summer, something like that. Like, Draymond would have been very interested in a multi-year deal at a little bit lower number, but they're like, no, nah, it's good. We'll just give you back 127. We want our future flexibility. And I think that says a little something about, like, the unknown of Draymond Green's future with the
6: Warriors. Well, and that's interesting because, look, whatever you want to say about Draymond Green, he's a first ballot Hall of Famer who was an essential part of delivering four championships to that franchise. But while it's a complete non-starter to consider Steph Curry in any other uniform, that doesn't extend to Draymond, just like it didn't extend to Klay Thompson.
4: If Klay wanted to, but that's another story. but yeah, Draymond Green thought about himself in a Milwaukee Bucks uniform during the last trade deadline, to the point that he told the Warriors, you know, try to find a third team if that's the case. which, you know, he's openly said. He said he didn't want to play on the Bucks to them, but correct. Clearly, like, the Warriors continue to tell me that, like, they are not actively looking to trade Draymond. In their ideal world, Draymond Green walks away and as a one uniform player, just like Steph, but clearly he is more vulnerable. There is no question about that.
5: You know what this reminds me of? I'm going to totally date myself, and so many of our listeners are, you know, younger, and they're going to... I'm totally dating myself. Back in, like, the 90s, when I was, like, going into high school, NBC had Johnny Carson, and they had Jay Leno and David Letterman. And they were like, someday Johnny's not going to be here, and who's going to get it? And, like, for years, they had to, like, sort of talk out of the side of their mouth, David, it's going to be you. Jay, it's going to be you. And, like, it ended up blowing up in their face because Letterman left. Anyway, that's what it's kind of like with, and it's, you know, this would be something that that Jimmy Butler and Draymond, you know, would remember because they're old, like me.
6: You know what? You kind of reminded me of Johnny Carson.
5: Well, Johnny Carson's from Nebraska.
6: I remind myself of Ed McMahon, Uncle Ed.

0: Yeah.
1: Here's Wendy.
0: Listen, Ed got paid a lot of money. Ed did very well.
1: I don't relate.
0: On the one side, you know, they're like, oh yeah, we're going to try to look at big trades, you know, to teach up, you know, we've got all these first round picks. And then Draymond's like, well, are you going to trade me? No, Draymond. We're not apt to looking to trade you. Jimmy, no. We're not, you know, like they're telling both of them, don't worry. You are not being traded. You're not being traded. But like at the same time, they're involved in these trade negotiations. You know, at some point, NBC was going to have to choose between Leno and Letterman. They had to choose sometime.
2: They told Draymond at the deadline, it was awkward because Dunleavy gave the press conference afterwards like, oh, you know, don't pin me into a corner of which one it would have been. But if you were behind the scenes, I mean, Draymond did a podcast about having conversations with Mike Dunleavy about being in those trade talks.
3: Well, and Dunleavy tried to deny that Draymond was in trade talks. And you're just like, dude, everybody can do math. Like,
2: well, it was also like, I remember being in the press conference. People were like, should we pull up the Draymond Green clip today where he said you had a phone call with him?
0: Handled everything really well. That was not his best moment. Jackson, do you have any idea who Jay Leno is?
4: Yes. I'm not that young.
0: All right, good. I was just trying to see whether we should edit that out. Okay, you can leave it in. All right. Also in the Pacific Division, the Phoenix Suns, who have taken some off-season injuries here.
1: Yeah, the Mark Williams one, you know, unfortunately, the problem with injury-prone players is they get hurt a lot, but he's hurt again. And he's going to miss most of the season. The shoulder deal he had, it's the same surgery, I believe, that Walker Kessler had that ended his season last year when he had it in the first couple weeks. So he's like a miss most of the season. Their lottery pick that they got in the KD trade, Kalamon Maluok, like they need him. They need him to produce right now. He's a project, but like they need him to produce right now. And the Suns had a feel-good, overachieving season last year. The reason it was feel-good is because they were such an epic disappointment in the previous years when they had all that star power. I'm curious to see how they try to find a path to being better than an 8 seed that got bounced in the first round.
0: So change of scenery here for Miles Bridges. That was a significant mid-season or mid-summer pickup. Going out and getting him. Nobody loves to trade with the Suns more than the Hornets. Those two teams love to make trades with each other.
1: And listen, man, that Suns pick, there's teams that were like, damn, wish we'd have been able to get in on that one.
0: Miles Bridges, I'm not going to say he's a difference maker, but he will change what they can do offensively. And in theory, help Devin Booker out. And they also got Luke Kennard. I liked a number of their signings. I like the Colin Gillespie contract was excellent value, I thought.
1: Yeah, I like that contract.
0: The Jordan Goodwin contract that they did was excellent value. I like, you know, Luke Kennard is one of the most elite shooters. He's going to space the floor. He's you know, a one-way player, but he's going to space the floor. I think that helps Devin Booker. And I think a guy like Miles Bridges, an athlete or a floor-running athlete, I think that helps Devin Booker. And if Dylan Brooks is going to score, if that's the new Dylan Brooks, the offensive force that he was last year, because, you know, the thing about the Suns is that Devin Booker, I mean, he's being paid like he's a top 10 player, and he hasn't been a top 10 player the last couple years.
1: You know what else Devin Booker isn't? A point guard. So can you not start Jalen Green alongside him? Can you let Colin Shepard, not all white point guards are alike. Can you let Colin Gillespie be the starting point guard so Devin Booker doesn't have to handle those responsibilities and can do what he does best?
0: Well, that would help Devin Booker too.
2: Yeah, I mean, Jalen Green, then you're talking about minimizing him, which I'm talking about
1: bringing him off the bench. I'm talking about put him in a sixth man role.
0: He's their second highest paid player, and he can opt out of his contract at the end of the year. Did you think he's going to be happy about?
2: $36.2 million this year, $36 million next year.
0: But it's a player option.
2: He's interesting because I've been at two incredible playoff games by him in the last 15 months, which was

0: you know, McMahon, you might have been at least one of them, but game two, Rockets, Warriors on that. Remember that 7-game war of a first round series? He had like 38. But I will also say, the rest of the series, he, I think, was like, you know, basically shot sub 30%, and the Warriors were happy at times when he was on the floor.
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2: Josh McDaniels, I would say, has 5 or so calls a game that to me are the, well, this worked for Tom calls. It's like, okay, sure, it worked for Tom, and maybe last year even it worked for Drake, and Drake's kind of a supercomputer too. Man, defense has changed a lot faster in 26 than they changed in 06, Josh. Everything was open back then, baby. All right? Like, we knew the rules. We were on top of guys now. These days, defenses be doing stuff.
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14: 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Andrew Berry, he has drafted some studs, all being put together by a head coach that when he was hired by the Browns, I mean everybody in Cleveland and certainly around the football world would like, why are they hiring Todd Monken? 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

0: But then you go to the play-in last year. Jalen Green barely played last year. I think he only played 32 regular season games. Remember, he had like some really bad recurring hamstring issues.
1: Yeah, hamstrings.
0: Yeah, but play-in game, 35 against Phoenix in the first play-in game. And then I was there the night that they, you know, this is the night that Steve Kerr, Draymond Green, and Steph Curry basically looked like they were having their goodbye moment over there on the sidelines.
1: Yeah, I didn't
0: know that was delivered by Jalen Green in that game. 36 points, 8 of 14 from 3, 14 of 20 in that game. They could not guard him. So there's still something there, and I feel like we just, like, he wasn't around much last year. But then McMahon, I know you covered the first round series where they played the Thunder, and it was, you know, what were his shooting splits in that series?
2: I mean, he averaged 22, but the shooting splits were 386, 206. And listen, for the, he's played in two playoff series in his career. He's a 38% from the floor guy and a 25.6% from three-point range guy in the playoffs. And Jalen Green is a flash player. Like, there's talent there, and he can have a 35-point game any given night, but he's not proven.

0: proven to be consistent. I do think like his future in the league long term is going to be as a microwave type of gunner off the bench. And if he doesn't like the role and it makes him opt out of his contract, so be it.
1: He might be the tradable. If Phoenix, you know, you mentioned like this lack of like upside or like the ceiling above them right now where you can't really see growth beyond a play-in team. Maybe his contract, although I don't know, do they even have a pick to attach now that they use the one in the Bridges, right?
0: They're really good at swapping swaps of swaps and swaps.
1: And people are interested in their swaps at this point. So
0: the problem is they're swapping somebody else's swap. I mean, they're like,
1: yeah, that's true.
0: You know, it's like swap to the fourth degree with him at this point.
2: They turn one first round pick into three and then swap them and all kinds of stuff with that.
0: They are creative. And listen, they do a good job on the margins. Like, you know, we're talking about Gillespie, they got as a two-way guy and developed him. Jordan Goodwin he's kind of, you know, been a journeyman hanging on to the bottom of rosters. Oso Igudora, who's going to have to start at center for them, probably, is a really nice player who was a second-round pick. Like, they've done some really good things around the margins. It's just, it's tough to make big leaps when you've mortgaged so much of your future in terms of the draft capital and you're a super expensive team because of the big swings that you took.
2: If they make the play-in, they'll have done well. Agree?
0: Sure.
1: Yeah.
2: All right.
1: Sounds like that's the slogan for the Pacific Division, by the way.
0: Speaking of a team that's mortgaged their future.
2: Well, has it been mortgaged or has it been stripped?
0: Foreclosed.
2: Yeah. So, look, I don't know. We're not going to get answers this year, but the guys picked 5 through 8 in the draft. It was 4 guards. They're not all exactly the same, but 4 guards were taken in a row. Keaton Wagler taken 5th by the Clippers with the Pacers pick. Mychal Brown to Brooklyn. Darius Acuff to Sacramento. Kingston Flemings to Atlanta. Those 4 guys who go 5 through 8, that will be, you know, and the decisions that the teams have made, specifically the Clippers, who made the decision with Wagler, that is going to be legislated for years into the future. So, and frankly, with where the Clippers are, having not having a lot of flexibility with their picks, they have their Toronto picks now. How he looks this year is going to be important. Now, I don't think he's going to be a Rookie of the Year candidate. I think the Clippers see him as a guy who may blossom a little bit later. Like, I don't think you're going to see, you know, out of those guys, Acuff may be the guy who puts up the most points as a rookie. But mission number one for this year for the Clippers, Garland and Wagler, how do they look together? Because after this season, they have to make a decision on Garland, whether to extend him or not. And the Clippers are in position to have cap space next summer. And so, I have argued, McMahon, people disagree with me because they keep calling the penalty a death penalty. I don't think it's a death penalty. I think the Clippers are definitely badly wounded, but I think that they can survive. And a big thing that will determine that is how does Wagler look with a top 5 pick and what do they do with this cap space that they've got coming to them? One of the big things for that. And by the way, like there's also Brandon Ingram. Now, I don't know when Jackson's going to roll this podcast out. I don't think Brandon Ingram is going to be 100% to start the season coming off of this heel surgery. Now on media day, whenever that happens, I think we'll get an update from the Clippers. I'm not sure you're going to see Brandon Ingram 100%. However, at some point this year, I expect him to be fully back. And he's a factor, but it's the guards and the cap space for me, and that's where the Clippers' short-term future is.
0: It's not a pretty future, man. I mean, it would be much bleaker if they didn't get good lottery luck, you know, with the pick from the Pacers. You know, if this pick was a future pick and not the 5th overall pick who's going to be showing up for training camp and is on your roster. But, you know, this is kind of like where the Nets were after the KG and Pierce trade, where they just had so many picks out the door, and there's no benefit to being bad. There's no benefit to bottoming out. Forget the new lottery rules, but there's no, like, they don't have control of their own pick for a long time. I don't, like, when's the next year they have it? I might be retired by then. Yeah, they're going to have to be able to kind of build from, they hope, the middle of the pack. But, you know, we will see on the value of cap space as a team that's resides in sunny Southern California and has a lot of very generous team sponsors.
1: I don't know how generous they're going to be in the near future.
2: Less now.
0: But mainly they've got to have Keaton Vaigler emerge as a foundation player. Any hope for the near to relatively long-term future of the franchise starts with him being a bona fide, if not franchise guy, at least foundation guy.
1: Yeah, I mean, you know, they're going to have to make a lot of like philosophical, existential type, you know, questions in the next couple of years of how they attack this, you know, death penalty period. And I'm not sure we know who's going to be in charge of all that, right? I mean, are we considering what Trent Redden is like the interim right now? Is he, you know, Brian, you may know that, you know, how the evolving structure is, but I don't think they necessarily fully know what it's going to look like.
2: Well, Lawrence Frank is out for 6 months. He's not out for like 5 years. So Lawrence Frank will be back in charge before the end of the season. The question is, do they want Lawrence Frank in charge long term?
1: Seems like there's some dynamics at play there.
2: That's true. And look, right now, Trent Redden is in charge. And, you know, whether or not the Clippers do anything during the season before the trade deadline, like, I'm not sure if that's something Trent's going to do. But right now, it's Trent Redden. Yes.
1: So, yeah, it's, you know, they got some deadline guys. Like, if they wanted to sell off at the deadline and try to, like, kind of reaccumulate some of their, you know, draft capital, like Max Strus at $16 million. Rui signed a 2-year 28, but the second year is a team option. Like, that's a maneuverable contract. He's been good. Derek Jones Jr. is on the last year of a $10.4 million deal. Like, you know, they could kind of, again, I think they have to be smart and strategic about how they attack the next several years. But, you know, there's ways to make them, you know, profitable years, even while you're kind of under this umbrella.
2: I don't know how profitable they're going to be. I don't know how many fans are getting at those games.
0: Productive years.
1: Productive. Good. There you go.
2: Sorry. I was taking you too literally.
0: It'll be profitable for Ballmer as long as Microsoft stock does all right. It'll be fine.
2: Yeah, I'm not worried about Ballmer's pockets.
1: I'm not worried about Kawhi's pockets either. After that latest extension.
2: Yes. Kawhi's post-career, he should teach players. All right. Thank you so much, Slater. Thank you to all of our producers. Tucker and Jackson are with us here. And thank you to McMahon. Thank you for listening and watching the Hoop Collective. We'll be back soon with another divisional preview.
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3: 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Our recovery programs have a proven track record of reuniting kids with their families. It's time to act. 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

0: there's like an old school vibe to Kamario Taylor and his future at Mississippi State, because he's not eligible for the draft yet.
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5: Hey, it's Evan Cohen. Coming up Tuesday, the Yankees' bats were silenced in Game 1 against the Rays. 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

0: I'm Chad Ryder. Baseball postseason game two of the American League Division Series in Cleveland, and a big sixth inning for Chicago.
1: Now it's Braden Montgomery. Vargas at third. Grichuk at second, two outs. The pitch. Line drive to right, slicing, and a fair ball into the corner for Braden Montgomery. Dug out by DeLauder. Scoring on the play is Vargas. Around third, Grichuk scoring. And into second, Braden Montgomery. The rookie right fielder with a two-run double, and the White Sox take the lead. 3-2 Chicago.
0: Roxy Bernstein with a call on ESPN Radio. Rookie Braden Montgomery, go-ahead two-run double in the sixth, and then Chase Mindrouth added an RBI single, and Sean Burke, terrific in relief for Chicago. White Sox lead the Guardians 4-2 in the bottom of the eighth as they look to take a 2-0 series lead. Week four of the NFL wrapping up tonight. It's in New Orleans. Rivals Saints versus Falcons. Both teams enter at 1-2. You can watch the game on ESPN and ABC coming up in 15 minutes kickoff. Free agent receiver Tyreek Hill expected to sign with an NFL team soon. His agent Drew Rosenhaus told that to ESPN's Adam Schefter. One team that has interest is the Chiefs after Tyquan Thornton left yesterday's win over the Raiders with a dislocated left ankle. He's expected to miss the next 3 months. Seahawks signing veteran running back Joe Mixon. He was let go by the Texans in March. He missed all of last season with a foot injury. Capitals legend Alex Ovechkin will retire after this season, his 22nd season, all with Washington.
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Seven top 10 teams went on the road. Good number of them lived to tell about it. One particularly did not, jumbled up the rankings. And if you didn't stay up late last night, or maybe you weren't focused out west, have you ever seen a dude get fired right in the middle of the game and it actually happened? This is the College Game Day podcast. Reese Davis, Pete Thamel, and Max Olson. So the Mora family, historically volatile. It was the day for a Pac-12 opener. Pac-12 after dark vibes in the Oregon State-Colorado State.